0: So that's also when I first got introduced to, I'm not Christian, I'm Catholic, mm-hmm. which, you know, you still hear nowadays, I'm not Christian, I'm Catholic. Right. And I would see some of the roughness of the school I was going to, and I would think to myself, well, I don't know what Catholics are, but you guys don't act like my mom, so I believe you when you say I'm not Christian, I'm Catholic. Yeah, yeah. I don't think so. That was just my thought at first.
1: Yeah.
0: And then from there, you would think that living with an atheist father and a Christian mother was hard, but it really wasn't. My mom was a great example, always feeding people, always praying for people. Mm-hmm. My dad was super loving. Mm-hmm. My dad came from a generation where, you know, men don't talk about their feelings. They don't, you know, how do you feel like that today, son? And we didn't see a lot of that.
1: Yeah.
0: But my dad was really funny. And so his way of bonding with the boys, he would put on old comedy albums. Mm-hmm. And so when mom was around, he'd bring out the clean version ones. And then we got older, mom wasn't around, he'd bring out the less clean versions of comedy. And so that's how, so, but it wasn't really hard, you know, it wasn't. You know, something I had lost sleep over. Yeah. That all changed when I turned 15. And when I was 15 years old, one morning I woke up and I walked by my brother's room, my older brother Anthony, and I heard his alarm clock going off in his room, and I knocked on his door, you know, for him to turn it off, and there was no answer. And so I'm knocking again, still no answer, and out of frustration, I opened up the door, and I walked in, and I found my brother deceased. Mm. Sometime in the night, my brother had committed suicide.
1: Oh, wow.
0: And he was 19 years old. And when I found my brother, pretty much that fast, I said, my dad is right. There is no God. If God was so real, why do bad things happen to good people?
1: Right, right.
0: And if just as confusing, why do good things happen to bad people?
1: Yeah.
0: And I officially made the decision to be an atheist pretty much then. You know, my atheism came out of pain.
1: Yeah, yeah.
0: And for many years, I thought and taught that you had to be brain dead or brainwashed to believe in God. Mm-hmm. God did not create man. Man created God. I would say things like that. And you would think... And there's two characteristics, arrogance and ridicule, that usually come with atheism. But I was still nice to my mom. You know, I'd go watch her sing. I'd go watch her Christmas and Easter. So I still knew that there was some respect there, you know. And
1: yeah.
0: So I lived like that. But when there's no God to be accountable to, I'll do what I want. I'll say what I want. You can't tell me anything different. And there was almost an anger, too. When I would see my mom still praising and worshiping God through, you know, you have to outlive your child, you know, mm-hmm. it's the worst pain anybody could ever have. And
1: right.
0: And when I would see her, I praise you, Lord, I'll worship me through it. You have a plan and purpose for my life. I would just, but it was almost the stupidity of it would make me angry, mm-hmm. but she had nowhere else to turn but God. And so I lived out my teens and my early 20s and chaotic, do what I want living. You know, there's a recipe. It was drugs, alcohol, pornography, repeat. And I just live, there's no accountability. Right. And so I lived like that in my teens and my early 20s. And, you know, I met my wife eventually. You know, I met my wife eventually. Mm-hmm. And we dated for a couple years, had a few kids, had an amazing job. Great paying job, a house, cars, everything was great. And, you know, I'm in my early 20s and it's like,
1: 20s, yeah.
0: Look, I did all this without your God. Like, I don't need God. You just have to be a good person. So what's the big deal? Mm-hmm. And that lasted for a while. But then I got into a season. I was married for about 3 years. And like I said, I was a good person. And I just... you just kind of hang on that. And when I got married, yeah, I was bringing in insecurities, addictions, you know, anger. But I thought, you know, at the ripe age of 25, like, once you get married, that'll all go away, right?
1: Like, right. You know, like, I'll be able to keep this to myself. This won't affect them.
0: Yeah. When you get married, everything's going to go away. Yeah, right. Mm-hmm. So,
1: it does the opposite.
0: Right?
1: It
0: does that, yeah.
1: It brings it, you know.
0: There's a reason there's counsel before you get married, young people out there listening. So, throughout this time, I found myself in a short season of a prodigal season, and I like to call it what's done in the darkness be shown in the light season. And my wife eventually said, you know, my work life and my home life weren't matching up. Mm-hmm. And one day my wife said, I'm done with you. Like, I'm done with you. And in one day, I lost my wife, I lost my kids, I lost my reputation in one day. And I remember a few weeks later, if anybody's gone through marriage problems or just your life is over, I was at the bottom of the pit.
1: Yeah.
0: And April 4th, 2004, I fell on my face and I said, I don't know if you're real, but I don't know how to act. And then I said, Jesus, the one my mom talks about, if you're real, I just accept you into my life right now because I've lost everything. And you would say that I did that, you know, because I had lost everything. Well, everybody loses everything. Then they turn to God. Mm-hmm. But no, I was really sick and tired of being sick and tired.
1: Yeah.
0: And then you lie on top of a lie, and then I lied about this, and then what else did I lie about? And you just get sick and tired of being sick and tired. It really wasn't me. Mm-hmm. You know, I never really felt comfortable in my sense. I know that sounds weird, but I was in a justified season. You know, when you see sin, you see justification. When you see justification, you see sin. I would say they go together like peanut butter and jelly, you know, sin and justification. Mm-hmm. And, you know, I think for me, there was always a tugging at my heart. Like, eternity was set in my heart.
1: Yeah.
0: And the root system that my mom, you know, I didn't go to church, but she was church. Like, people say, well, I didn't go to church, but like, if you have somebody like that in your life, they're church. They're living out the faith. So I did have church every day. I would watch my mom.
1: Yeah, especially again, her, like you mentioned, her faith and hope even in the midst of tragedy, right? It's a contradiction. I mean, that's why it upsets the soul a little bit, because it indicates that the universe is going to be one or the other.
0: Yeah,
1: you know, there has to be a meaning beyond this. There has to be a reason to hope even in the midst of great evil or not.
0: Yeah,
1: you know.
0: Yeah. So I have this moment, and then I was like, I called my mom and I go, hey mom, I got saved or born again or so what do you guys call it? I accepted Jesus as my Lord and Savior. Yeah? And she's like, yeah. And I go, hey, can I go to church with you? And can you get me a Bible? And I know I'm supposed to be doing something. And you would have thought my mom was like, praise the Lord Jesus, he's finally. But my mom was like, okay. I think she was like, let's see what happens.
1: Yeah.
0: Like, I know you're bad, so let's see what happens. And so I went to church, mm-hmm. and I get to the church, and it's a big white tent. And I said, Mom, this is a big white tent. And she said, yeah, well, they're rebuilding some of the church, and so we've been in this tent for a while. I said, what's a while? And she said, I said, it was like a couple weeks, a month. She's like, we've been here 2 years. And I go, okay, so went into the, I went from not believing in God, there is no God, the Bible's fake, Jesus, if he was real, he was just a good person, if that. I went from not only thinking but teaching other people this, to a four-square Pentecostal tent. Music, people waving flags. I saw this guy get up, start running around the tent one time, Shundai, all that stuff. And that's where I cut my teeth. And to this day, I have amazing brothers and sisters mm-hmm. at that church. Andy Heath, Jerry Quillen, just amazing brothers that I will always call friends and family. And anytime it got a little wild, I just look at my mom. She was the gauge, the temperature, like the thermostat. Yeah. And I would just look over at her. And, you know, I'd see people kind of going, and I'd look at her. She's just praising the Lord. And I was like, okay, if mom's okay with it, I'm okay with it.
1: Yeah.
0: And I was there for 3 months, about 3 months, and I started really getting into the music. And I was taught that when you raise your hands, this is important story to tell because it goes into my Catholicism.

0: I'm hypnotized, or like, you know, you done got me, you know? But that just lasted a second. And right as soon as that happened, I felt like hot oil from the top of my head, down my face, down my chest, down my legs. And, you know, it's just, now we know it's the anointing of the Holy Spirit. But I remember leaving the church that day, and I was in the parking lot, and I said this. I looked to the sky and I said, God, I don't know what just happened, but I couldn't have faked that if I tried. That wasn't an emotional experience. From this day forward, I will never leave you again. And that's a bookmark in my story that I've always had to go back to. And I went through horrific things after I became a Christian. Mm-hmm. You know, when you became a Christian, like, okay, be ready for the attack. You're like, what's that mean? But I just remember that day. I'll never leave. Yeah. So I've had to go back to that day more than once.
1: Yeah.
0: And then so a couple weeks later, actually months later, my wife says, hey, there's this retreat I think we should try out. We got to give this marriage a try.
1: Yeah.
0: It's called Journey in Christianity. And I was like, okay, yeah, let's go to a retreat. Yeah. I was in no position to say no. So I was like, okay, let's go. And she goes, well, it's Catholic. And I could hear the breaks in my brain going, you know, like, remember, the only experience of Catholicism I had was 12-year-olds with tattoos of, you know, like prayer hands and the rosary. Yeah.
1: And Catholic, not Christian.
0: Yeah. Oh, yeah, that they would say, I'm not Christian, I'm Catholic.
1: Yeah.
0: And so she says, Journey Christian. I said, yeah, let's go. And I went to this retreat, and it's real quick. It's blessed by the Diocese of Stockton. It's been going on for 50 years. It's heavily attended by those in my area, Stanislaus County, Modesto, mm-hmm. and there's some surrounding counties that it's attended by. And so we go to this retreat, and on this retreat, I meet Catholics. These men were on fire for Jesus. These men prayed out loud. These men prayed for each other. These men read the Bible. What? I'd never heard of that, a Catholic doing that in my life. These men were just amazing examples. And I just remember going, I don't even know God made these kind of Catholics. Like, I didn't even know this existed. And so it was at the retreat, the Holy Spirit fell upon my wife during a song called Who Am I by Casting Crowns. And she rededicated her life to the Lord, back to the church, and found the strength to take me back. And so we're back together. The marriage is great. We're working. And after you do the retreat, then you can work the retreat. We even got our marriage convalidated.
1: Right.
0: We'll make sure I'm saying that right. Yep. And got married in the church, and we're on fire going to retreats. I was still going to the Pentecostal church and multiple non-denominational churches throughout the mm-hmm. throughout the city. I would go to many, many other churches. And then I would go to Mass with her out of respect mm-hmm. and for what I experienced at the retreat.
1: Yeah.
0: And so I was doing both for a couple of years. And people were like, that's kind of weird. It wasn't weird to us. We were fine with it.
1: Yeah.
0: And in 2006, I felt this. I there was a moment in 2006 where I said, God, you had me around Catholics and at the time I called them Christians, but I didn't know what the word Protestant meant at the time. But you had me around both. Isn't this a little weird? And where should I be? I'll never forget it. I heard in my heart, both. I heard the Lord say both. And then I had a flash of a bridge, like a snapshot of a bridge. And many years later, I told my friend David Costa, who I was working with, amazing, amazing, pivotal person in my life that led me to the faith. I told him about that. He said, Patrick, it seems like God is using you to bridge Catholics and Protestants. Hmm. And it's what he has and is going to use you for. And bridges connect. But remember, bridges also get trampled. Hmm. And he was absolutely right. So it was around 2006. We're on fire. Going to the Catholic Church and Protestant Church at the same time. And about the little later in the year, I noticed that my wife isn't, you know, she's not going to Mass anymore. She's not going to church. And she stopped reading her Bible, and the Christian music was turned off, and, you know, and it was a season of just coldness and detachment. Anybody that's been through marriage problems knows exactly what I'm

0: talking about right now. 1 week arguments turned to 2 weeks, into 3 weeks, into silent treatment. And I would say, hey, is this because of my past and stuff I've had to say sorry for? And she's like, no. And I would say, are you cheating? And she would, no. And this went on for, like I said, weeks turned into months, months turned into about a year, living as roommates, basically living as roommates.
1: Yeah.
0: And one day we sat at our kitchen table and she said, I don't love you. I haven't loved you in a long time. And I don't know if I could ever love you again. And my life is just demolished. And so I was working the retreats, I'm non-Catholic, working at a Catholic retreat by myself now.
1: Yeah.
0: Taking the kids to church by myself with me and my kids. But I knew that she was lost. You know, I knew that she didn't have God in her life.
1: Mm-hmm.
0: And that's when it started to turn. I would say, Lord, I don't want her to return to me. Mm. I want her to return to you. And every day I just started praying that, Lord, I don't want her to return to me.
1: Yeah.
0: I want her to return to you. And so we separated. I had an apartment. I said, let's see if separation works. And we agreed. We were separated, not single. And, you know, that went on for a while. And then I would still have Catholic that was an amazing time, too, because I'd have Catholic brothers and sisters show up at my apartment or house. It was like I was at a hospital, and I'd get visits. So here's my Protestant brothers coming over. It's okay. My Catholic brothers would come over. They'd all say the same thing, though.
1: Mm-hmm.
0: God is with you. God will never leave you or abandon you. God has a plan and purpose. Keep praying for her. Keep praying for your family. Don't give up. They would say the same thing. And even when they would meet at the same time, there was no, you know, the Catholic Church said in the history and the process, there right. was none of that. They were just trying to help a brother in desperate need at the mm-hmm. time. And going back as an atheist, I'm glad, because as an atheist, one of my favorite things to do was to watch Christians fight.
1: Mm-hmm.
0: And when it was a Protestant and Catholic, that was a bonus.
1: Yeah.
0: That deserved popcorn to watch that bad boy. So, but no, I never saw any of that. And moving forward, our marriage testimony, we've given it, we give it now at a retreat called Date with the Word. We'll talk about that later.
1: Yeah.
0: But the trailer version is this. This is still going on. It's about 2007 now. And I was at work, and everybody remembers the phone call. Everybody remembers the email or the text or the knock at the door when they get the most horrific news ever. And I was at work, and I got a phone call. And the phone call advised of the prodigal season. My wife was in, and the what's done in the darkness shown in the light season that she was in. And I remember leaving work, and I was at a stop sign. I tell people my life was at the bottom of the pit. And one day I found out the bottom of the pit had a basement.
1: Hmm.
0: And so I left work, and I was at the stop sign. And if I go straight, suicide's an option. If I go straight, suicide's an option. But what I learned from my brother's suicide is, suicide doesn't take away the pain. It takes away what God can do with that pain.
1: Yeah.
0: And so if I turned right, it was my mom's, you know, Four Square Pentecostal Church, just down the street. I turned right.
1: Mm-hmm.
0: I turned right. And I get there, and I'm it's empty. For some reason, it was open. And I'm sitting in the front, and I'm just crying. And I look over, and I make eye contact. There was a guy cleaning the sanctuary, and his name was Patrick. Big old monster of a guy. And I'll never forget it. So I'm at a Protestant church, and I feel this big pause on my shoulders. And he says, God, I don't know what this young man's going through, but I know you're going to be walking with him every step of the way. And so I have my moment, crying, that I leave, and I go. So once again, this is Protestant Catholic bridge, but there were bridges for me too.
1: Yeah.
0: And I went over to my friend Drew's house. And Drew, I had met at the Catholic retreat. He opens his door, and I'm just, you know, I was crying.
1: Mm-hmm.
0: And, you know, he just listened to me. Just listened. And my Catholic friend, I remember picking my head up, and I said, Drew, I don't know how God's name is going to be magnified in this, but I know one day it will. So right off the bat, God had me back and forth. So having said that, I was still going to the retreats. I was still being ministered to. Matter of fact, I was at, this is where God in the was leading me. I know seeds of Catholicism. Mm-hmm. I remember I was at a mega church, and I was at one of the Bible studies. And my friend goes, he's introducing me to everybody. And he goes, hey, this is Patrick. You know what he does? He ministers to Catholics. And I got offended. And I felt it in my heart. I actually, brother, they've been ministering to me. You know, I'm defending right. Catholicism as I'm like, wait a minute, that was weird.
1: Yeah.
0: And one day, John Mark, one day my wife called me and she says, I'm back with the Lord. I'm done. I don't know if you'll take me back, but I'll do whatever it takes to make this marriage work. And it's a crazy story. It's a crazy, amazing, it's so many. Once again, this is the trailer.
1: Sure.
0: But in 2009, I moved back in with my kids, and we'll be celebrating our 26th wedding anniversary this year. Wow, so, yeah, all glory to God. Yeah. And, you know, God did something really amazing in mm-hmm. with us. But it was through Catholics and Protestants
1: yeah.
0: that were helped me through the worst and darkest times of my life.
1: Well, it's a good time to take a break, Patrick. Again, it's you know, interesting in the story so far, again, kind of being on both sides of tragedy, the both sides of that, even in your marriage, in the sense of coming to Christ after being at rock bottom and then having the tables almost turned.
0: Yeah.
1: God has done a number in your guys' lives.
0: Absolutely.
1: So we'll be back in a couple minutes to hear the rest of it. So stay tuned, and we'll be back in just a couple minutes to hear the rest of Patrick's story. 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We'll be back in just a couple minutes.

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1: A young man renounces his wealth, then cares for lepers and receives the stigmata, the wounds of Christ. 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

0: Welcome back to the Journey Home program. We're entering the second half of our hour tonight, speaking with Patrick Correa, former atheist and Pentecostal Christian. We left off, you're still, you know, sort of Pentecostal Protestant Christian at that time. But, you know, amazing story so far, Patrick. It's amazing what the Lord has led you through in terms of personal tragedy, in terms of kind of seeing some of the contrasts, atheism, and then dealing with the problem of pain, right? How do I make sense of that? And then now even in marriage, again, kind of being on both sides of going through difficult times and having a spouse, having to kind of pray through that and deal with that. We left off, you and your wife had just come back together, I think 2009, you said?
1: Yeah. If I could just mention something I wanted to add in there, too.
0: Sure.
1: During that time of just, I mean, people who've been through marriage problems know, I mean, this, we're just skipping over so much because there's so much pain, but, you know, scars are proof that wounds heal. So, I mean, it's you know, there's a healing process, and I'll never forget. Here's another bookmark. There was the one where I would never, here's another bookmark. Mm-hmm. So my life is just all crazy. And I used to listen to this pastor, and he was from Bay Area. I was listening to him on the radio, and I bought his CDs, How to Fix Your Marriage. Remember CDs back in the day?
0: Mm-hmm.
1: Okay. CDs. Yeah. So I was listening to these CDs, like How to Fix Your Marriage. And then I got a letter in the mail, and the letter in the mail was from his church. And it says, I have to step down. I apologize. I've let my Lord down. And I've let my wife down. And so the pastor messed up.
0: Wow.
1: Yeah.
0: Wow.
1: And so I'm reading this letter and looking over at the marriage CDs, and I'm reading this letter and looking over the, you know, I'm listening to his marriage CDs, and his marriage is all jacked up. And so for a second, this atheistic roots kind of tried to come back, and I crumpled up the paper. I was like, man, I've been bamboozled or something. Like I knew that maybe this Christianity isn't real. And I crumpled up the paper, and like a punch in my chest, the Holy Spirit said this: base your faith on Christ, not Christians. Base your faith on Christ, not Christians. Base your faith on Christ, not Christians. I heard it three times. And I began to weep. And I took that paper and I made it flat, and then I folded it. And that paper was the bookmark in my Bible for many years.
0: Ooh.
1: To remind me, you know, people are going to fail. If I was to even be more specific where I'm at now, base your faith on Christ, not Catholics.
0: Yeah.
1: You know, and so that if we base it on the person, we fail.
0: Yeah.
1: But Christ never will. So, I also, you know, we think life has to be, well, when you become a Christian, everybody needs something, so you must get better. I didn't dedicate my life to God for my life to get better.
0: Mm-hmm.
1: I dedicated my life to God for my life to get right.
0: Right.
1: And so I had always had to remember that.
0: Yeah, that's good.
1: So I'm back with, and even in then, there's, just because you're back together doesn't mean like everything's perfect. Like you still have traumas and triggers and process, mm-hmm. and how did this even happen? And what's the root to the fruit? You know, the fruit was all this other stuff, you know, but the root of that, what was the root? And so we had to go through a lot of that. And that's why I found another ministry.
0: Mm-hmm.
1: Once again, I'm going to Mass, but basically just with the retreats. But I found another ministry. In 2010, I was introduced to a ministry called Army Ministries, ARMEE. It's an acronym that stands for Adoration, Reconciliation, Mass, Eucharist, Evangelization. And so I had never been to Adoration. And so I went, and the first hour, there's a speaker, and then the second hour is just, they bring out the Eucharist and the music. And they had the words on the screen. And I was like, I know what words on the screen. Like, that's pretty. And I just fell in love with it. And it's still going on today. And I was a non-Catholic going to this adoration all the time.
0: What did you think about the Eucharist at this point?
1: So get this one.
0: Yeah.
1: So I'm looking at the Eucharist, and I was like, there's something different. There's something different than all these other churches. Because I had been through all the churches.
0: Right.
1: I was like a food critic. I was, you know, I could tell you what every church did. But the Eucharist was something different. And I would see people just gazing. And with the Eucharist, what happened with me was I couldn't believe that that was the body of Christ. Because in my mind, if that's the body of Christ, the second somebody touches that, they're going to disintegrate. And I remember going to Mass watching people like, you know, like the Thanos snaps his finger and people poof. Like I thought that was going to happen. Like I would watch. I know that guy and I know what he's doing. Like I'm pretty sure he's going to poof up right now. But you know, I didn't disintegrate when the Holy Spirit fell upon me that that day at the church when my hands were raised. Like, you can have the presence of God and not disintegrate. And also, the Eucharist for me was something supernatural has to happen through every Mass. Every Mass, something supernatural, through transubstantiation, the priest prays over and then becomes the body and blood of Christ. So something supernatural has to happen. But Army showed me, because anytime I went to Army adoration, I would see the Eucharist. And so that's where I started really being around the Eucharist. So anyway, something supernatural has to happen.
0: Yeah.
1: But you know what? As a Protestant Christian, I already believed in the supernatural.
0: Right.
1: I believed in an invisible God. The Word became flesh, born of a virgin.
0: Right.
1: Lived a sinless life. Who do you know that lives a sinless life? Died for my sins. Rose 3 days later. Come on now. Mm-hmm. One day will return. I already believed in supernatural. So to believe in the body and blood of Christ through transubstantiation wasn't much of a stretch.
0: Well, in a weird way, it goes back to what you said in the sense of base your faith on Christ, not Christians, right? And there's you can apply that in multiple ways. And the application here is that, yeah, sometimes some of these things, if you come in from the outside, the question is like, well, that seems weird. Would God do that? Well, the real question is, can God do that?
1: Yeah.
0: And did he?
1: Yeah.
0: Right? God, you know, there is something deeply scandalous about the God of the universe coming down and taking on flesh. But he chose to do it in his humility and in his charity.
1: Yeah.
0: Well, there's something very weird about the God of the universe giving us his body and blood for us to eat. But he, in his humility and charity, did do that because he knows what we need.
1: Yeah.
0: Right. So the question is not whether this, you know, this sort of fits my sensibilities, but no, what did Christ actually do?
1: Yeah.
0: Right.
1: And there were times during that time where it intrigued me and it frustrated me at the same time.
0: Yeah.
1: I was intrigued by the Eucharist, but the frustration once again was I'm a non-Catholic inviting Catholics to Catholic retreats. I'm educating Catholics. I'm telling them when you say you're not Christian, you're denying the divinity of Christ. Don't say that. You could say I'm not Protestant, but I'm Catholic. And then they worship Mary and then they pray to dead people and I would like, you know, they don't think that, right? Like so I'm defending Catholics, but I can't take the Eucharist. And so I took it kind of personally. Like I have to go up there, cross my arms. I do get a blessing. But Joe Sinolot over there can take the Eucharist anytime he wants to. That's kind of was my thinking. Mm-hmm. But I eventually got over that. And I would hear things like the fullness of the, once again, my friend Chris and my friend David that I was working with, they would say things like the fullness of the faith, early church fathers. And I started listening to some of these things. Fullness of the faith is funny. I when I finally did become Catholic, I understood what fullness of the faith was. And I was compare it to going to a gym and I was lifting free weights. Mm-hmm. You know, you can get a good workout lifting free weights. Yeah. You really can. Mm-hmm. But then I came into the Catholic Church and they're like, we got an elliptical machine there and treadmill there and a swimming pool over here and, you know, cardio kickboxing over here and a swimming pool. Like this whole part of the gym just opened up and I understood what the fullness of the faith was. Mm-hmm. And Army, let me go back to Army.
0: Yeah.
1: When I didn't know how to feel in some of the worst times of my life, you know, even the reconciliation of my marriage, the words on the screen said them for me. And in 2011, my father got a phone call that he had cancer. Mm. And 3 weeks later, we buried him.
0: Oh, wow.
1: And so Army was there. I would go to adoration during my pain. And through the times, I don't know if this marriage is going to work out. You know, stuff would come up and I would go to adoration. I would go to adoration. So God was already doing something with me there.
0: I just want to pause there for a moment. Mm-hmm. Just like, because again, for those who, Catholics and non-Catholics who haven't experienced it, adoration really is a unique thing. Because obviously it's based on Catholics' belief in the real presence of Jesus in the Eucharist, so that's part of it. But then, like, based on that belief, this practice of going to spend time physically in the presence of our Lord, to adore Him, it's just such a powerful thing because, again, sometimes, too, it pushes people who need to be pushed past prayer merely as sort of, you know, a bunch of chatter, which we talk to God, we tell him what we need, but sometimes we don't really sit back and just allow ourselves to kind of be quiet in his presence and allow him to inform us, right? And during especially difficult times in our lives, sometimes that's precisely what we need, is not necessarily answers, quick, easy answers, not talking, but just to be in God's presence and to learn in a deeper way that he's teaching us. And so it's a powerful thing. Again, I love that notion of being in a difficult time in your life, a time of confusion and doubt, and having adoration of the Blessed Sacrament available to you.
1: Adoration taught me reverence. Mm. And I had to learn, I don't know if you can tell, but I'm a loud guy. And then, you know, everything's all adoration, you know, worship, jumping up and down and hands, which I still love to this day. You know, I mean, I have nothing against it.
0: Yeah.
1: But adoration taught me to, I had to find out what silence sounded like.
0: Yeah.
1: Hope that doesn't sound weird.
0: No.
1: But what silence sounded like. And adoration taught me, and the Catholic Church taught me reverence. Mm. And so I really appreciate it. So I will say it right now too, because we'll get to this. Well, by the way, how'd you become Catholic? So there was three ministries,
0: yeah,
1: four reasons, and one miracle.
0: Okay.
1: So the ministries were a Journey in Christianity, the Catholic retreats,
0: yeah,
1: Army ministries, the Adoration, and it really was the ministries of men that actually lived as Catholics that lifted me up during the worst times of my life. You know, at the end of Mass, it says, go forth. The priest says, go forth. These men actually went forth.
0: Yeah.
1: And they acted out their faith. I have to tell you a story about Jesse Vasquez. Jesse Vasquez. For about 12 years, we took Jesse to the retreats. And Jesse was an older man. And Jesse was special needs. And I'm hesitant to use that because I always tell people, it wasn't that Jesse was special needs. We needed to be special like Jesse. That's how I word it. And Jesse loved the Catholic Church. Yeah. And Jesse rode his bike to Mass. And Jesse would stop by my house random days, random hours. Patrick, DeJuan, just stop by. Jesus loves you. I'm praying for you. And one time Jesse got his bike stolen. And Jesse said, you know, Patrick, maybe they need it more than me. And Jesse will pray for, he'll talk in third person. Jesse will pray for them. Jesus loves them too. And one time Jesse tried to take a taxi to Mass, and the crooked taxi driver took all his money. And he said, well, Patrick, that maybe he needed the money more than Jesse. Jesse prayed for him. And Jesse, Jesus still loves that man. And I learned more about the Catholic faith. I've been to retreats. I've listened to conferences. I've read books. I've listened to theologians. I've done all that. I learned more about living out the Catholic faith, living out your faith in general, from Jesse.
0: Yeah.
1: And Jesse died in 2020. But it was the ministry of people actually living out their faith. So the three ministries are Journey in Christianity, Army Ministries, and the Faith of Catholics. Mm. And then here are the four reasons.
0: Okay.
1: Number one, I could not go back into history and not run into the Catholic Church.
0: Yeah.
1: Trust me, I tried.
0: Yeah.
1: I used to get these at the bookstores. This was early on, like 2006, 2007. Mm-hmm. The bookstores and get the pamphlets of, and it would show who the Father, Son, Holy Spirit was, and then who founded it. So I'd read about all different denominations, just eating stuff. And I'll never forget, I got the Catholic one, and it, who the Father, Son, Holy Spirit was, and I who originated. And it said Jesus Christ. And at the time, I was thinking, I think that's a typo. You know, like, maybe they didn't do the research or something. But looking back, I'm like, okay, that actually makes sense.
0: Yeah.
1: Well, number one, I couldn't go back into history and not run the Catholic Church. Number two, early church fathers. Mm-hmm. What did the disciples of the 12 apostles teach?
0: Right.
1: What did they teach? So it didn't take much of a study to go, wow, this really goes back a long way. Mm-hmm. Number three, I know it sounds weird to some people, but incorruptible saints. Hmm. Bodies or at least body parts that did not decompose.
0: Yeah.
1: Talk about supernatural.
0: Yeah.
1: Number four, I would say if Jesus died in, I would just do some basic math. Trust me, I can only do basic math. If Jesus died in 33 AD, but the canon of scripture wasn't compiled till through the councils, 300, early 400s, what happened here? How did Christianity not disintegrate after the death of Christ?
0: Right.
1: Oral tradition and Catholic Church. So I would think, what was there a church before there was a Bible? It's crazy, just last year, I hope he's watching this right now, because I want to have some words for him. I watched an interview with Keith Nestor and Kenny Bouchard.
0: Yeah.
1: And in that, Kenny Bouchard says, was there a church before there was a Bible? And I was like, I could have watched this 15 years ago. You would have saved me a lot of time, Kenny. I praise God that it did take me that long to come to this realization. Yeah, but I couldn't give up. Was there a church before there was a Bible? So three ministries, four reasons. You ready for the miracle?
0: Yes.
1: Okay, let's bring it home. It's about 2017.
0: Okay.
1: I get woken up for three nights in a row at 3 o'clock in the morning, same time. And when I woke up, first night I wake up and, you know, I can't go back to sleep. So I start watching my Jesus channels, you know, like on my TV server, there's like 10 Jesus channels. There's an EWTN. Sorry, I wasn't watching it at the time. And so I watch it next night. I wake up 3 o'clock in the morning and God was really tugging at my heart with the Catholic Church, really tugging. I said, Lord, can I be Catholic and still have all these amazing Protestant friends and still support them and you know, hang out with them? And can I still, this bridge, am I still on this bridge? But I feel at home, but out of place when I'm at the church. But I know there's a home. I feel like there's a home there. And the third night I wake up, can't go back to sleep. Start my Jesus channels on TV. And I'm watching the TV. And the guy on the TV starts, there was some Catholic lingo going on. I don't know if it's about the Eucharist or saints, but there's some Catholic lingo going on. So then I did my eyes like this, and I looked closer, and it was a Catholic evangelist by the name of Bruce Downs. And I looked on the bottom left corner, and it said, Bruce Downs, Catholic answer guy, or Catholic guy. Top right was the name of the Protestant TV station that I was watching.
0: Mm-hmm.
1: I was watching a Catholic evangelist on a Protestant TV station. I had never seen that, and to this day, I've never seen that again. I ran and I got my phone. I took a picture of it. Nobody's going to believe me. Once again, I think this is a fever dream. So I took a picture of it, and I called my deacon friend the next day. I was like, hey, I told him what happened. Because Patrick, you've been asking for signs from God. I don't know what else you want.
0: God's waking you up in the middle of the night.
1: And a couple weeks later, I signed up for RCIA.
0: Wow.
1: And I went through RCIA and I got confirmed in the church in 2019, Easter 2019.
0: Praise God. Praise God.
1: That's where I'm at.
0: So many things, right? So many providential moments and experiences. You know, and I wanted to go back again for that, you know, the notion of being a bridge. Right, one thing that we recognize here behind the show and the Coming Home Network is because we work with hundreds and hundreds of people, different places on the journey, and there's always a bit of a mystery of grace. You know, like someone comes, they have a realization, and God leads them to the Catholic Church, and they always, you know, one of the questions is, well, why not, you know, Aunt Mary or my friend, why don't they see what I see? And we don't know what's in someone's heart, but we know that there's this mystery of providence and grace, that sometimes, as you said, there's a reason why in His providence, in His wisdom, that things take the time they take. And sometimes it's because there are friendships, there are connections along the way. You know, what came to my mind when you talked about, you know, this notion that God gave you of being a bridge is, well, sometimes we don't, even when someone is called home to the Catholic Church, that doesn't mean they have to burn bridges, right?
1: Yeah,
0: We still have those friendships and those connections for a reason, and it's continue to share the love of God and to can speak both ways and to help people come to a deeper realization of the truth. And so those relationships are important. They're a gift. And
1: And my passion, you know, I was talking to a friend recently. He said, well, what's your passion? And I said, my passion is How do we take what we learn at Mass in sacred scripture and use it in our everyday work life and home lives?
0: Yeah.
1: That's my passion.
0: Mm-hmm.
1: My passion, of course, is for marriages. You know, I'm in community work with suicide prevention now. And another passion of mine is the church gives us ample opportunity to use, to exercise our faith. Everything we go through is an opportunity for you to exercise your faith. And so you have this faith and things are going well. But when your life is absolute chaos, when you can't stop doing drugs, when you can't stop watching porn, when you can't stop drinking alcohol, when your marriage is, this marriage is done, where do I turn to? Does the church have that to be able to deal with that? Can we exercise our faith through the worst times of our lives? And the answer is yes.
0: Mm-hmm.
1: The answer is yes. And so many people, I just feel so far, I feel so far away. I feel so far away. And I'm going to share what I heard. You could take 10,000 steps away. It takes one step to go back.
0: Mm-hmm.
1: You know, if you feel far from God, who moved? It wasn't God from you. It was you from God.
0: Yeah.
1: And the church is there. God is there. He is with you. And all those things, during the worst times in my life, a couple years ago, my mom, my amazing mom, 2021, you know, you have brain cancer. I'll never forget my mom. I was there when she got the diagnosis of brain cancer.
0: Yeah.
1: And she was really quiet. And do I have a second?
0: Okay. Yeah.
1: So, let me tell you this story. So my mom, let's go back. My mom bought new shoes. They came in a box. And I go, she goes, mijo, son, look at my new shoes. They came in a box. Now that sounds weird, but when you're poor, you don't buy shoes in boxes. You get them like thrift stores and stuff like that. But she got shoes from a box. And she wanted to show me her new church shoes. I said, mom, let me look at that. Whoa, mom, those are nice shoes. And she's like, yeah. And a couple weeks later, we go to the hospital. She had some problems. And the doctor comes back and the doctor says, I'm sorry, Miss Korea, but we found a brain tumor. It's pretty large and doesn't look good. So I just want to advise you, you're going to need surgery and it's in its later stages. And I am crushed. It's me and my mom. I'm about to cry. I'm just, mom, we'll take care of mom. And she looks at me and she goes, man, I just bought those shoes. She was like, okay, aww. I guess I'm going home.
0: Yeah.
1: And so to exercise her faith, she was ready. Mm-hmm. And she had this amazing relationship with God. And that's what it taught me. And during the worst times, can you have that kind of peace that surpasses understanding?
0: Mm-hmm.
1: Like my mom had in the face of, you have brain cancer.
0: Mm-hmm.
1: And can we utilize this faith? And the answer is yes. I consider it pure joy now.
0: Mm-hmm.
1: And now such is the time as this to share these stories.
0: Yeah.
1: And God doesn't waste time. God doesn't waste pain. And my thrill is watching God work in other people's lives now. I love it. I love seeing people come to the Lord.
0: You know, one of the things that really struck me in your story, Patrick, was just, again, it's your fourth reason. You give us your four reasons. And the fourth one was, the three ministries. The third one being just the example of others,
1: yeah.
0: Right? The powerful example. And all throughout your story, right? Your mother's example and your father's example too. Like, you know, your father's example is interesting because on the one hand, you know, he, in terms of what he said or what he explicitly believed, there was the atheist element, right? And that, you know, that had its effect. But of course, also, as you mentioned, right, like he was a loving father, you know, and this example of love, right? Those speak louder than words, right? What people actually do. I mean, I loved the story of Jesse, God rest his soul, right? He's a great example of sometimes this whole journey, we can have a tendency as humans to turn it into a merely intellectual thing.
1: Yeah.
0: It's just about a bunch of data.
1: Yeah.
0: No. It's about what settles into your heart and becomes part of your act of love.
1: Yeah.
0: Right? And Jesse got that in ways that the rest of us stumble over.
1: Absolutely.
0: You know, bless him.
1: Absolutely.
0: We have just a few minutes left, and so just, you know, round out the circle here with, you know, what you've been doing
1: yeah.
0: since then, the ministries you've been involved with.
1: Yeah, so we there's a thing called Date with the Word. Mm-hmm. It's a one-day marriage conference. Nice. And it started out of Oakdale, California, at a little parish called St. Mary's. They have a Bible study once, blessed by the diocese, Bible study once a month, and couples get together, read scripture, and just basically fellowship. Mm-hmm. It's an amazing thing this little church has started in this little town, Oakdale, California, started by, Date with the Word was started by Deacon Dan and Kim Paulus and Louis and Gina Rodriguez. And they had a one-day retreat last year, and this year will be the second annual retreat. And now we're going to Utah to do a retreat, and other parishes are starting to call, like, hey, how can we get this in our parish, you know? And so it's testimonies from a few different couples.
0: Yeah.
1: And it's something that, you know, Protestants give their testimony all the time, and, you know, it's really catching on, and we're excited. We're excited. Date with the Word. They have an Instagram now. Awesome. And big things are going to start happening, and we're just excited to share our story with other people. And Journey Christianity, it's still going on. And Army Ministries, mm-hmm. Amazing. They started off as kids, they're adults with their own families now. And just meeting with people every day where they're at.
0: Yeah.
1: And I think we've lost, I just continue to remember what's my ministry, time and eyes. Mm. Let's make time for each other and have eye contact. We've forgotten about that.
0: Yeah.
1: As a society and as Catholics a lot of times too. As believers, mm-hmm. time and eyes. That's what Jesus did. He made time for people, and he made eye contact.
0: I love that.
1: And so let's continue to do that.
0: That's so good. Well, thank you so much, Patrick, for your story and for your ministry. So encouraging. Again, as I mentioned, what really strikes me in your story is, again, just how important our witness is to others. You know, even when we don't know that people are watching, even when it goes beyond the answers of what we could say, our witness of persevering through difficulty, our witness of love, right? It's just so important. So thanks so much for sharing, man.
1: Absolutely. Yeah. Thank you.
0: Well, thank you for being here for this episode of the Journey Home program. I pray that Patrick's story was an inspiration to you. Again, such a good reminder that all of us remain people on the journey in this life. That's what it means to be a Christian. It means to be a pilgrim, to be a person who is on the way, who has a conviction that I am not home yet, right? Right, even with the title of this program, The Journey Home, right? There's a certain home in the Catholic Church, and there's the fullness there, but we're not home yet. And it's only by being convicted of the fact that we're not home that we can be people who are ready to accept Christ as our Savior and to take the next steps he places in front of us. So we got to be praying for each other and reminding each other that we remain people on the journey. I want to remind you that as an edification and an encouragement to your journey, if you go to chnetwork.org, we have so many stories and testimonies that will be encouragement to you. But especially if you're someone who is at a difficult place in your spiritual journey, if you're asking questions about the Catholic Church or thinking about becoming Catholic, we want to pray with you and for you and help you along the way. So check out chnetwork.org. But in the meantime, we'll be back next week with another story. God bless.

0: March. You made man in your image, in your likeness. 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
1: While some are throwing elbows to climb the political ladder, we are standing for the child in the womb who has no legal protection in Canada.
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Welcome to Unit Number 8 of our series, Finding God Through Faith and Reason. We've been reminding our audiences that this series may not only be useful for you, but also might be useful for somebody you know that might be struggling with their faith or just working through difficulties, with their faith, and this might be a real asset for them. This is also made available in a book that I've written called New Proofs for the Existence of God, and it will also be available on the video series, so you can watch it several times after the series is completed. In our last unit, we talked about looking at an a priori cosmological argument for God's existence, and we proved three things in the last series. First, we took a look and we said, can past time be infinite? And tried to show through three methods that past time could not be infinite. And we showed even that it couldn't be infinite because, well, it would wind up being a contradiction, like an achieved unachievable. Or that it would be constituent, non-constituent parts. And then we showed even Hilbert's prohibition of any infinity to an algorithmically finite structure. So when you apply an infinity to an algorithmically finite structure like time, you wind up undermining the whole of mathematics, really. And so for those three reasons, we said that proposition, past time is infinite, had to be a contradiction and therefore had to be impossible in all possible universes, in all possible conditions, and therefore that past time had to be finite in all possible universes, in all possible conditions. Now, if that's the case, then we go to a second part of this proof. And the second part of the proof would be to say, well, wait a minute, if past time is finite, then what are the consequences of that? Well, the consequences are as follows. See, if past time is finite, then it has to have a limit. It has to start somewhere. If it were infinite, it wouldn't have to start somewhere. But, of course, infinity is impossible because that's a contradiction. So we have to know that it starts somewhere. So we have to say that past time in our universe would have to have a beginning. Now, if past time has a beginning, then prior to that beginning, of course, there is no prior to that beginning because there is no time in our universe, but prior to that, literally, past time is nothing. And literally, therefore, anything conditioned by past time is nothing. And therefore, past time, as it were, cannot have done anything for itself to make itself proceed. So if you have a beginning, and there was nothing prior to that beginning from this universe, nothing of that past time prior to that beginning, then you really need a creator, that is to say, something outside of our universe, some causative force outside of our space-time asymmetry to create our universe. Now, space-time asymmetry, that's just a fancy way of saying our unidirectionality of time in our universe, our arrow of time in our universe. And so we need, then, a creator of our universe. And if you don't want to say that we need a creator of our universe, then you're going to have to say that, of course, past time can be infinite, but you can't say past time is infinite because that's a contradiction. So let's try and then take a look at this. We need a creator of our universe. And you look at that and you go, oh, that is a remarkable conclusion. But you can do even more. You can actually say that that creator is non-temporal. It's trans-temporal. That the creator of our past time, you can actually conclude to the fact that it is not conditioned by time at all. And that is a remarkable thing indeed. Now, what I'd like to suggest for just a moment then is, how can you prove that? You can prove that by, of course, showing what the condition of the creator has to be. Now, you might say, somebody might come up to you and say, hey, wait a minute. You didn't prove that the creator was transtemporal. You didn't prove that the creator was not conditioned by space and time. All you proved is that our universe
with its past time having to be finite and having to have a beginning, all you proved was that we needed a creator of our universe. You didn't prove that the creator had to be transtemporal. But you can do this. And you can do it by assuming the opposite. So let's just assume for just a second, and we all know that this isn't true in our faith, right? I mean, we know that God is not in time. But just assume for the sake of argument here, so we can prove this to reason see the connection between faith and reason. Let's just take for a second, let's just say the creator of our universe, just for the sake of argument, is really in time. Now, if you were to say that, what would we know immediately about that time? We would know that that creator's time, why that would have to be finite. Because remember, infinite past time is always a contradiction. Infinite past time is a contradiction in any possible universe for all places and time. Infinite past time is always a contradiction. Therefore, it's always impossible. So if we had a creator that was in past time, that creator's past time would have to be finite, which would mean what? That it had to have a beginning, which means what? Prior to that beginning, it was not, which means what? That creator would require itself another creator. Now, if you look at the diagram that's on your screen right now, you can see then that if the creator number one, if hypothetical creator number one, right, is in time, it itself will have to have a creator. Now, just take a look at that and just say, okay, well, what about that creator? Is it timeless? Is it not conditioned by time? Or is that creator in time too, that second hypothetical creator? And let's say you say, that one's in time too. That's also in time. But what do you know immediately if that one's in time? You would know that that pastime of that creator also had to be finite, which means what? That it has a beginning. And then if it has a beginning, prior to that beginning it was not, which means what? That second creator would itself need another creator to bring it and its pastime into being. Now, the question that you have to ask yourself is, of course, the question that any person of common sense would ask. Can you proceed backward to infinity of creators? Could you have creators of creators of creators of the past time, of the past time, of the past time, of universes, of universes, of universes? Could you just have that ad infinitum going back into the past? And the answer, as you probably have already figured out, is absolutely not. Because if you went back to infinity of creators, as suggested by the diagram that's on your screen right now, if you kept going back to an infinity of creators, then all you did was repostulate infinite past time all over again. Because now you just said, okay, every one of these creators had to have a finite past time, but then you said there was an infinite number of creators, so you literally multiplied the finite past time of each creator times infinity, because you had an infinite number of creators, and you amalgamated all those finite past times by multiplying it times an infinity of creators, and you got infinite past time all over again, which, of course, as we know from Hilbert, since any infinity is prohibited from being applied to an algorithmically finite structure, we know very well then, because that's going to emerge as a contradiction, like an achieved unachievable or constituent non-constituent parts, we know all over again that that's impossible. So therefore, you can't proceed back to an infinity of creators, because that just gets you right back into an infinite past time, which is prohibited. Now, if that's the case, what do you have to say? There has to be a beginning creator. There has to be a first creator. There has to be then a creator which stops the series from going infinitely back in time and therefore postulating infinite past time all over again. And it's this first creator that we are very interested in. Of course,
The first creator is our creator. The first creator is the creator we're talking about. And this is for the sake of argument. Let's just take a look at this first creator and what it would have to be a priori. That first creator would have to be timeless. And why is that? As you probably have already guessed, that first creator, if you said that first creator wasn't time, then you know, because of the Hilbertian prohibition of infinities to algorithmically finite structures, you know that that creator's pastime would have to be finite. Now, if the first creator's pastime were finite, then it would have to have a beginning, a starting point. And if that first creator's pastime had a beginning or a starting point, then prior to that starting point, it was nothing. It was literally nothing. Which means that the first creator would have to have a creator. Now, what is wrong with that? It's obviously a contradiction. How can the first creator have a creator? Because then it would not be the first creator, it would be a second or subsequent creator. And so if the first creator, that is to say the stopping of that series to prevent an amalgamation of all the finite pastimes from becoming an infinite pastime, that if that first creator is going to stay a first creator, which we absolutely need to prevent a contradiction, then that first creator can't itself have a creator. And if it doesn't have a creator, there's only one alternative. That first creator has to literally be timeless. That first creator literally has to be beyond space and time itself, beyond time itself. That first creator cannot in any way be conditioned by time. That first creator must literally be unconditioned by any temporal magnitude. Whoa! Now that is a strange entity. What kind of a being can be completely transcendent of time? What kind of a being is unconditioned by any temporal magnitude? The solution is only an unchangeable being. Literally a being which does not change in its nature. You see, any being which is subject to time, right? Any being, you know, which is subject to time, or any being, excuse me, which is going to change, is going to be subject to time. So any being that is capable of state number one and state number two, in order not to combine those two contradictory states, is going to have some non-contemporaneous magnitude in it, right, to prevent the cat being alive and dead simultaneously. Now, if that is the case, then anything which is changeable would have to have, in some sense, an ability or at least a separation of these changed states so that you did not have a coincidence of alive and dead at the same time, which would be a contradiction. Now, if that's the case, then our being here, being that it is timeless, right, has to be unchangeable. Because if changeable, then time, if there's timelessness, if this being is not subject to time in any way, shape, or form, then this being is literally unchangeable. And if this being is literally unchangeable, I mean, what kind of a being is that? A being not subject

acting power, as St. Thomas Aquinas would call it, or pure acting existence, as St. Thomas Aquinas would call it. In other words, a completely unchangeable entity, an entity which cannot change in any way, shape, or form, is not in potency to anything. It's not potential to anything. It has no possibility to become other than it is. It cannot, therefore, have any finitude or boundary, because anything which has finitude or boundary has a potential or a possibility to be other than it is. Literally, this being is yet another instance of an unrestricted, in the sense of the via negativa, an unrestricted, pure acting power. It is an absolute simplicity. It is a pure inclusivity to itself. It is pure being. Now we see that the Hilbertian proof, once you have proven that that creator, that first creator as it were, has to be timeless, you're proving that it's unchangeable. If it's unchangeable, it has no potency or possibility to become anything else, which means it can't have a boundary or a finitude which would enable it to become something other than it is, which means that it is pure act or pure acting power or absolute simplicity, or, as we have seen before, it is an unconditioned reality. All three proofs come together. Boom. And here's the thought. When you really look at that, and you really look at the beauty of that coalescence of these three proofs, that pure acting power is the unconditioned reality, which is absolutely simple, which is the timeless creator of us and the timeless creator of any other universe constituted by time and past time or conditioned by time. You kind of see for a moment the beauty of the God that we believe in faith. Now I want to take up one other thing in today's unit, and that is this idea that, you know, the possibility that God could be disproved. You say, well, you know, Father Spitzer, you have, you know, taken three proofs here. You have St. Thomas Aquinas' proof for an uncaused cause. You had a metaphysical proof which showed that there was an unconditioned reality, which unconditioned reality would have to be absolutely simple. And if absolutely simple, then unrestricted and absolutely one and the continuous creator of all else that is. Now you show that there has to be a creator of our universe. That creator of our universe has to be timeless. And the timeless creator of our universe can't be subject to change, which means it can't have a boundary or finitude, which means it has to be absolutely simple, which means that it resembles the other two things that we've been proving, the pure acting power and the absolutely simple unconditioned reality. Okay, you've proven these things, but could you disprove the existence of God? Is that possible? And the answer to that question is no, it really isn't possible. You really can't disprove the existence of God, because disproving God is, well, very different from proving God. Oh, the methods for proving and disproving are the same. And we'll talk about them in a second. But the application of the method for proof versus disproof is quite different. And so what I'm going to say here is that, you can't disprove the existence of God. It's not possible. Even if you were the greatest genius, and the reason for that is there's only three ways of disproving anything. It's the same ways that you prove something. Number one, you can disprove something a posteriori. That is to say, you can use your experience. But as we'll see in a moment, there's something really difficult with that. Point number two, you can disprove something by means of an intrinsic contradiction, what we called a priori method before. So if you could show that God was like a square circle, or God was like an achieved unachievable, or God was like a proton electron and an intrinsic contradiction, well, you'd be able to disprove God by means of an intrinsic contradiction. But as we'll see, you really can't do that either. And the third method is some combination of the above. And the combination would be when something in experience disproves something else in experience. And we've seen this, of course, again and again in science, where we actually see, for example, that the Newtonian worldview and the Einsteinian worldview are very, very different.
And if the Newtonian one was correct, then the Einsteinian one could.

couldn't be correct, but if the Einsteinian one was correct, then the Newtonian one couldn't be correct. Well, Einstein was correct. Goodbye to Newton. I mean, that's what happened. Now, that's called a contradiction of experience. So you're combining experience and contradiction, and you have now the Einsteinian worldview contradicts the Newtonian one. We have verified in our experience, we have verified experimentally that the Einsteinian worldview does in fact contradict, right, not only the Newtonian worldview, but also the Newtonian worldview therefore would have to contradict our experience. Okay. Now, can you apply these three methods to disproving God? And the answer is, no, you can't. It's absolutely impossible to do so. And here's why. Because, frankly, God is unrestricted and God is absolutely simple. I mean, even if you just defined God to be an absolutely simple, unconditioned reality, you cannot disprove that God, period. And here is why. Because if you tried to do that by means of the first method, in other words, you tried to do that by means of a posteriori method, then of course you would see that you'd have to actually experience everything that there was to experience and notice that it wasn't there. In other words, disproving something by means of experience is much more difficult than proving something, right? If you want to prove that the watch is in, that the watches exist in the universe, all you need to do is verify the one that is in my hand right now. So that's one possibility. That's easy to do. One experience, and it's done. You prove it. But just try disproving something by means of experience. If you try to disprove something by means of experience, you literally have to observe everything that there is to observe. Then you would actually have to know that everything that exists was observable by you, which of course is not true, as we'll see in the case of God. And then finally, notice that it isn't there. Well, to begin with, this is a really long project, and it takes a long, long time to observe everything that there is to observe, not just in this universe, but in all reality. And the second thing is, you have to be able to know that everything was observable by you. But God has no boundaries. God has no restrictions. God is an absolutely simple, unconditioned reality. Therefore, God is not directly observable by you, because God is infinite in that sense. And if that is the case, boundaryless as God is, you can't directly experience Him. And of course, method number one will never work. But you could go to method number two. And method number two now, remember the intrinsic contradiction, you know, like a square circle, an achieved, unachievable, a proton, electron. You could go to that method. But that method isn't going to work either. Because, again, God is an absolutely simple, unconditioned reality. What does that mean? God has no boundaries, finitudes, intrinsic boundary, extrinsic boundary, intrinsic finitude, extrinsic finitude. God has no boundaries. If God has no boundaries or finitude, there's nothing to contradict. It is boundaries that exclude. It is finitude that excludes. If God is absolute simplicity and therefore God is completely inclusive to Himself, if God has literally no boundaries to contradict, then God can't be an intrinsic contradiction. God is literally the opposite of an intrinsic contradiction. God, in absolute simplicity, is the impossibility of an intrinsic contradiction, because God is boundaryless, absolutely simple, purely inclusive, and therefore nothing to contradict God. And therefore, God is not just the opposite, but the impossibility of an intrinsic contradiction. So you're not going to be able to use method number two. Then there's method number three. Perhaps there is something in reality. I don't know. Father Spitzer's clock could disprove that God exists. I don't know. The discovery of a new particle could disprove God's existence. So something in our experience could disprove the existence of God. But of course, as you probably have already figured out, that's not going to work either. Because if God has no boundaries, if God is absolutely simple, if God has no intrinsic or extrinsic restrictions,
then there is nothing for something in experience to contradict. And therefore, since there is nothing in experience to contradict God, because God is uncontradictable, because God is by nature boundaryless and has nothing to contradict, nothing in the world at all, nothing with any boundaries could ever contradict God, because God is completely compatible with everything that is, because God is boundaryless, and the only thing that distinguishes God from things outside of God are the boundaries of the things outside of God, as it were, the boundaries of the things in God's thought, as it were. And so you can see all three methods are completely powerless here. You can't disprove with experience because you can't directly experience God anyway. And it would, even if you could, it would take you forever to do it. And secondly, you can't do it by means of an intrinsic contradiction, because if you tried to do it by means of an intrinsic contradiction, you'd have to have boundaries in God to contradict, which you don't. So that won't work. And finally, of course, you can't do it by means of contradiction with something in our experience, because you'd have to have boundaries in God to contradict the thing in our experience, which you don't have. And so, of course, you cannot. You cannot disprove God's existence, because he eludes all three methods of disproof. We'll be talking about now a more, an interesting way of approaching God through physics in our next unit.

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0: Tian invites you to join us in this rosary as we pray for peace in the Middle East, Ukraine, and throughout the world.
1: Welcome to The Rosary is a Place with Father Benedict Rochelle and Simonetta.
2: We want to invite you to pray the rosary with us. The rosary is many things, but perhaps the best way to think about the rosary is to think about it as a spiritual place, as an invisible chapel that you can enter into even in a busy time of life. And in a place like this, to enter into silence, into prayerfulness, and to follow the events of the life of our Lord Jesus Christ as they must have been seen by the eyes of his mother. We celebrate the rosary with Mary, but of course that means we celebrate it with Jesus. And we look on him in the mysteries of grace and salvation as his mother and Joseph and the apostles must have seen these events. So, quietly, enter into your own spirit and join us as we offer the rosary to God in honor of Christ and his mother.

0: The first five decades of the Rosary are called the Joyful Mysteries. They're called joyful because they represent the early events in the life of Christ and the joy that his mother would have had at these events. In the name of the Father, and of the Son, and of the Holy Spirit. Amen. I believe in God, the Father Almighty, creator of heaven and earth, and in Jesus Christ, his only Son, our Lord, who was conceived by the Holy Spirit, born of the Virgin Mary, suffered under Pontius Pilate, was crucified, died, and was buried. He descended into hell. The third day he rose again from the dead, and he ascended into heaven, and is seated at the right hand of God, the Father Almighty, from whence he shall come to judge the living and the dead.
1: I believe in the Holy Spirit, the Holy Catholic Church, the communion of saints, the forgiveness of sins, the resurrection of the body, and life everlasting. Amen.
0: Our Father, who art in heaven, hallowed be thy name. Thy kingdom come, thy will be done, on earth as it is in heaven.
1: Give us this day our daily bread, and forgive us our trespasses, as we forgive those who trespass against us. And lead us not into temptation, but deliver us from evil. Amen.
0: Let us offer the next three Aves, that we will have an increase of faith, hope, and love. Hail Mary, full of grace, the Lord is with thee. Blessed art thou amongst women, and blessed is the fruit of thy womb, Jesus.
1: Holy Mary, Mother of God, pray for us sinners, now and at the hour of our death. Amen.
0: Hail Mary, full of grace, the Lord is with thee. Blessed art thou amongst women, and blessed is the fruit of thy womb, Jesus.
1: Holy Mary, Mother of God, pray for us sinners, now and at the hour of our death. Amen.
0: Hail Mary, full of grace, the Lord is with thee. Blessed art thou amongst women, and blessed is the fruit of thy womb, Jesus.
1: Holy Mary, Mother of God, pray for us sinners, now and at the hour of our death. Amen.
0: Glory be to the Father, and to the Son, and to the Holy Spirit.
1: As it was in the beginning,

0: The first joyful mystery, the Annunciation by the angel to Mary that she will be the mother of Emmanuel. Our Father, who art in heaven, hallowed be thy name. Thy kingdom come, thy will be done, on earth as it is in heaven.
1: Give us this day our daily bread, and forgive us our trespasses, as we forgive those who trespass against us. And lead us not into temptation, but deliver us from evil. Amen.
0: Hail Mary, full of grace, the Lord is with thee. Blessed art thou amongst women, and blessed is the fruit of thy womb, Jesus.
1: Holy Mary, Mother of God, pray for us sinners, now and at the hour of our death. Amen.
0: Hail Mary, full of grace, the Lord is with thee. Blessed art thou amongst women, and blessed is the fruit of thy womb, Jesus.
1: Holy Mary, Mother of God, pray for us sinners, now and at the hour of our death. Amen.
0: Hail Mary, full of grace, the Lord is with thee. Blessed art thou amongst women, and blessed is the fruit of thy womb, Jesus.
1: Holy Mary, Mother of God, pray for us sinners, now and at the hour of our death. Amen.
0: Hail Mary, full of grace, the Lord is with thee. Blessed art thou amongst women, and blessed is the fruit of thy womb, Jesus.
1: Holy Mary, Mother of God, pray for us sinners, now and at the hour of our death. Amen.
0: Hail Mary, full of grace, the Lord is with thee. Blessed art thou amongst women, and blessed is the fruit of thy womb, Jesus.
1: Holy Mary, Mother of God, pray for us sinners, now and at the hour of our death. Amen.
0: Hail Mary, full of grace, the Lord is with thee. Blessed art thou amongst women, and blessed is the fruit of thy womb, Jesus.
1: Holy Mary, Mother of God, pray for us sinners, now and at the hour of our death. Amen.
0: Hail Mary, full of grace, the Lord is with thee. Blessed art thou amongst women, and blessed is the fruit of thy womb, Jesus.
1: Holy Mary, Mother of God, pray for us sinners, now and at the hour of our death. Amen.
0: Hail Mary, full of grace, the Lord is with thee. Blessed art thou amongst women, and blessed is the fruit of thy womb, Jesus.
1: Holy Mary, Mother of God, pray for us sinners, now and at the hour of our death. Amen.
0: Hail Mary, full of grace, the Lord is with thee. Blessed art thou amongst women, and blessed is the fruit of thy womb, Jesus.
1: Holy Mary, Mother of God, pray for us sinners, now and at the hour of our death. Amen.
0: Hail Mary, full of grace, the Lord is with thee. Blessed art thou amongst women, and blessed is the fruit of thy womb, Jesus.
1: Holy Mary, Mother of God, pray for us sinners, now and at the hour of our death. Amen.
0: Glory be to the Father, and to the Son, and to the Holy Spirit.
1: As it was in the beginning, is now, and ever shall be, world without end. Amen.
0: O my Jesus,
1: forgive us our sins.
0: Save us from the fires of hell.
1: Bring all souls to heaven, especially those in most need of thy mercy.
0: The second joyful mystery, the visitation of our Blessed Lady to Elizabeth and to the child in her womb, John the Baptist. Our Father, who art in heaven, hallowed be thy name. Thy kingdom come, thy will be done, on earth as it is in heaven.
1: Give us this day our daily bread, and forgive us our trespasses, as we forgive those who trespass against us. And lead us not into temptation, but deliver us from evil. Amen.
0: Hail Mary, full of grace, the Lord is with thee. Blessed art thou amongst women, and blessed is the fruit of thy womb, Jesus.
1: Holy Mary, Mother of God, pray for us sinners, now and at the hour of our death. Amen.
0: Hail Mary, full of grace, the Lord is with thee. Blessed art thou amongst women, and blessed is the fruit of thy womb, Jesus.
1: Holy Mary, Mother of God, pray for us sinners, now and at the hour of our death. Amen.
0: Hail Mary, full of grace, the Lord is with thee. Blessed art thou amongst women, and blessed is the fruit of thy womb, Jesus.
1: Holy Mary, Mother of God, pray for us sinners, now and at the hour of our death. Amen.
0: Hail Mary, full of grace, the Lord is with thee. Blessed art thou amongst women, and blessed is the fruit of thy womb, Jesus.
1: Holy Mary, Mother of God, pray for us sinners, now and at the hour of our death. Amen.
0: Hail Mary, full of grace, the Lord is with thee. Blessed art thou amongst women, and blessed is the fruit of thy womb, Jesus.
1: Holy Mary, Mother of God, pray for us sinners, now and at the hour of our death. Amen.
0: Hail Mary, full of grace, the Lord is with thee. Blessed art thou amongst women, and blessed is the fruit of thy womb, Jesus.
1: Holy Mary, Mother of God, pray for us sinners, now and at the hour of our death. Amen.
0: Hail Mary, full of grace, the Lord is with thee. Blessed art thou amongst women, and blessed is the fruit of thy womb, Jesus.
1: Holy Mary, Mother of God, pray for us sinners, now and at the hour of our death. Amen.
0: Hail Mary, full of grace, the Lord is with thee. Blessed art thou amongst women, and blessed is the fruit of thy womb, Jesus.
1: Holy Mary, Mother of God, pray for us sinners, now and at the hour of our death. Amen.
0: Hail Mary, full of grace, the Lord is with thee. Blessed art thou amongst women, and blessed is the fruit of thy womb, Jesus.
1: Holy Mary, Mother of God, pray for us sinners, now and at the hour of our death. Amen.
0: Hail Mary, full of grace, the Lord is with thee. Blessed art thou amongst women, and blessed is the fruit of thy womb, Jesus.
1: Holy Mary, Mother of God, pray for us sinners, now and at the hour of our death. Amen.
0: Hail Mary, full of grace, the Lord is with thee. Blessed art thou amongst women, and blessed is the fruit of thy womb, Jesus.
1: Holy Mary, Mother of God, pray for us sinners, now and at the hour of our death. Amen.
0: Glory be to the Father, and to the Son, and to the Holy Spirit.
1: As it was in the beginning, is now, and ever shall be, world without end. Amen.
0: O my Jesus, forgive us our sins. Save us from the fires of hell. Bring all souls to heaven, especially those in most need of thy mercy. The third joyful mystery, the birth of our divine Savior. The birth of Jesus is filled with joy. The joy of the angels, the joy of the shepherds, the joy of the Magi. But it happens in such strange circumstances. She laid him in a manger because there was no room for them in the inn. How important it is for us to remember that God chose that his son would be poor, that he would be very poor, that he would be poor all of his life. There are two things we need to think about. First of all, that according to his own words, what we do for the poor, we do for him. And secondly, that we ourselves must not be attached to worldly things and invested in seeking and getting things that make us comfortable. Our Father, who art in heaven, hallowed be thy name. Thy kingdom come, thy will be done, on earth as it is in heaven.
1: Give us this day our daily bread, and forgive us our trespasses, as we forgive those who trespass against us. And lead us not into temptation, but deliver us from evil. Amen.
0: Hail Mary, full of grace, the Lord is with thee. Blessed art thou amongst women, and blessed is the fruit of thy womb, Jesus.
1: Holy Mary, Mother of God, pray for us sinners, now and at the hour of our death. Amen.
0: Hail Mary, full of grace, the Lord is with thee. Blessed art thou amongst women, and blessed is the fruit of thy womb, Jesus.
1: Holy Mary, Mother of God, pray for us sinners, now and at the hour of our death. Amen.
0: Hail Mary, full of grace, the Lord is with thee. Blessed art thou amongst women, and blessed is the fruit of thy womb, Jesus.
1: Holy Mary, Mother of God, Pray for us sinners, now and at the hour of our death. Amen.
0: Hail Mary, full of grace, the Lord is with thee. Blessed art thou amongst women, and blessed is the fruit of thy womb, Jesus.
1: Holy Mary, Mother of God, pray for us sinners, now and at the hour of our death. Amen.
0: Hail Mary, full of grace, the Lord is with thee. Blessed art thou amongst women, and blessed is the fruit of thy womb, Jesus.
1: Holy Mary, Mother of God, pray for us sinners, now and at the hour of our death. Amen.
0: Hail Mary, full of grace, the Lord is with thee. Blessed art thou amongst women, and blessed is the fruit of thy womb, Jesus.
1: Holy Mary, Mother of God, pray for us sinners, now and at the hour of our death. Amen.
0: Hail Mary, full of grace, the Lord is with thee. Blessed art thou amongst women, and blessed is the fruit of thy womb, Jesus.
1: Holy Mary, Mother of God, pray for us sinners, now and at the hour of our death. Amen.
0: Hail Mary, full of grace, the Lord is with thee. Blessed art thou amongst women, and blessed is the fruit of thy womb, Jesus.
1: Holy Mary, Mother of God, pray for us sinners, now and at the hour of our death. Amen.
0: Hail Mary, full of grace, the Lord is with thee. Blessed art thou amongst women, and blessed is the fruit of thy womb, Jesus.
1: Holy Mary, Mother of God, pray for us sinners, now and at the hour of our death. Amen.
0: Hail Mary, full of grace, the Lord is with thee. Blessed art thou amongst women, and blessed is the fruit of thy womb, Jesus.
1: Holy Mary, Mother of God, pray for us sinners, now and at the hour of our death. Amen.
0: Glory be to the Father, and to the Son, and to the Holy Spirit.
1: As it was in the beginning, is now, and ever shall be, world without end. Amen.
0: O my Jesus, forgive us our sins. Save us from the fires of hell. Bring all souls to heaven, especially those in most need of thy mercy. The fourth joyful mystery, the presentation of the Christ child in the temple by Mary and Joseph. Our Father, who art in heaven, hallowed be thy name. Thy kingdom come, thy will be done, on earth as it is in heaven.
1: Give us this day our daily bread, and forgive us our trespasses, as we forgive those who trespass against us. And lead us not into temptation, but deliver us from evil. Amen.
0: Hail Mary, full of grace, the Lord is with thee. Blessed art thou amongst women, and blessed is the fruit of thy womb, Jesus.
1: Holy Mary, Mother of God, pray for us sinners, now and at the hour of our death. Amen.
0: Hail Mary, full of grace, the Lord is with thee. Blessed art thou amongst women, and blessed is the fruit of thy womb, Jesus.
1: Holy Mary, Mother of God, pray for us sinners, now and at the hour of our death. Amen.
0: Hail Mary, full of grace, the Lord is with thee. Blessed art thou amongst women, and blessed is the fruit of thy womb, Jesus.
1: Holy Mary, Mother of God, pray for us sinners, now and at the hour of our death. Amen.
0: Hail Mary, full of grace, the Lord is with thee. Blessed art thou amongst women, and blessed is the fruit of thy womb, Jesus.
1: Holy Mary, Mother of God, pray for us sinners, now and at the hour of our death. Amen.
0: Hail Mary, full of grace, the Lord is with thee. Blessed art thou amongst women, and blessed is the fruit of thy womb, Jesus.
1: Holy Mary, Mother of God, pray for us sinners, now and at the hour of our death. Amen.
0: Hail Mary, full of grace, the Lord is with thee. Blessed art thou amongst women, and blessed is the fruit of thy womb, Jesus.
1: Holy Mary, Mother of God, pray for us sinners, now and at the hour of our death. Amen.
0: Hail Mary, full of grace, the Lord is with thee. Blessed art thou amongst women, and blessed is the fruit of thy womb, Jesus.
1: Holy Mary, Mother of God, pray for us sinners, now and at the hour of our death. Amen.
0: Hail Mary, full of grace, the Lord is with thee. Blessed art thou amongst women, and blessed is the fruit of thy womb, Jesus.
1: Holy Mary, Mother of God, Pray for us sinners, now and at the hour of our death. Amen.
0: Hail Mary, full of grace, the Lord is with thee. Blessed art thou amongst women, and blessed is the fruit of thy womb, Jesus.
1: Holy Mary, Mother of God, pray for us sinners, now and at the hour of our death. Amen.
0: Hail Mary, full of grace, the Lord is with thee. Blessed art thou amongst women, and blessed is the fruit of thy womb, Jesus.
1: Holy Mary, Mother of God, pray for us sinners, now and at the hour of our death. Amen.
0: Glory be to the Father, and to the Son, and to the Holy Spirit.
1: As it was in the beginning, is now, and ever shall be, world without end. Amen.
0: O my Jesus,
1: forgive us our sins.
0: Save us from the fires of hell.
1: Bring all souls to heaven, especially those in most need of thy mercy.
0: The fifth joyful mystery, the finding of the child Jesus in the temple. Our Father, who art in heaven, hallowed be thy name. Thy kingdom come, thy will be done, on earth as it is in heaven.
1: Give us this day our daily bread, and forgive us our trespasses, as we forgive those who trespass against us. And lead us not into temptation, but deliver us from evil. Amen.
0: Hail Mary, full of grace, the Lord is with thee. Blessed art thou amongst women, and blessed is the fruit of thy womb, Jesus.
1: Holy Mary, Mother of God, pray for us sinners, now and at the hour of our death. Amen.
0: Hail Mary, full of grace, the Lord is with thee. Blessed art thou amongst women, and blessed is the fruit of thy womb, Jesus.
1: Holy Mary, Mother of God, pray for us sinners, now and at the hour of our death. Amen.
0: Hail Mary, full of grace, the Lord is with thee. Blessed art thou amongst women, and blessed is the fruit of thy womb, Jesus.
1: Holy Mary, Mother of God, pray for us sinners, now and at the hour of our death. Amen.
0: Hail Mary, full of grace, the Lord is with thee. Blessed art thou amongst women, and blessed is the fruit of thy womb, Jesus.
1: Holy Mary, Mother of God, pray for us sinners, now and at the hour of our death. Amen.
0: Hail Mary, full of grace, the Lord is with thee. Blessed art thou amongst women, and blessed is the fruit of thy womb, Jesus.
1: Holy Mary, Mother of God, pray for us sinners, now and at the hour of our death. Amen.
0: Hail Mary, full of grace, the Lord is with thee. Blessed art thou amongst women, and blessed is the fruit of thy womb, Jesus.
1: Holy Mary, Mother of God, pray for us sinners, now and at the hour of our death. Amen.
0: Hail Mary, full of grace, the Lord is with thee. Blessed art thou amongst women, and blessed is the fruit of thy womb, Jesus.
1: Holy Mary, Mother of God, pray for us sinners, now and at the hour of our death. Amen.
0: Hail Mary, full of grace, the Lord is with thee. Blessed art thou amongst women, and blessed is the fruit of thy womb, Jesus.
1: Holy Mary, Mother of God, pray for us sinners, now and at the hour of our death. Amen.
0: Hail Mary, full of grace, the Lord is with thee. Blessed art thou amongst women, and blessed is the fruit of thy womb, Jesus.
1: Holy Mary, Mother of God, pray for us sinners, now and at the hour of our death. Amen.
0: Hail Mary, full of grace, the Lord is with thee. Blessed art thou amongst women, and blessed is the fruit of thy womb, Jesus.
1: Holy Mary, Mother of God, pray for us sinners, now and at the hour of our death. Amen.
0: Glory be to the Father, and to the Son, and to the Holy Spirit.
1: As it was in the beginning, is now, and ever shall be, world without end. Amen.
0: O my Jesus, forgive us our sins,
1: save us from the fires of hell. Bring all souls to heaven, especially those in most need of thy mercy.
0: Hail, Holy Queen, Mother of mercy, our life, our sweetness, and our hope. To thee do we cry, poor banished children of Eve. To thee do we send up our sighs, mourning and weeping in this valley of tears. Turn then, most gracious Advocate, thine eyes of mercy toward us, and after this our exile,
2: show unto us the blessed fruit of thy womb, Jesus. O clement, O loving, O sweet Virgin Mary, pray for us, O Holy Mother of God,
1: that we may be made worthy of the promises of Christ.
0: Let us pray. O God, whose only begotten Son, by his life, death, and resurrection, has purchased for us the rewards of eternal life, grant, we beseech thee, that meditating on these mysteries of the Most Holy Rosary of the Blessed Virgin Mary, we may imitate what they contain and obtain what they promise, through the same Christ our Lord. Amen. May the divine assistance remain always with us, and may the souls of the faithful departed, through the mercy of God, rest in peace. Amen. May the Holy Virgin bless you with her loving child, this day and forever. In the name of the Father, and of the Son, and of the Holy Spirit. Amen.
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19: 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To the people of his time, his life seemed to be the perfect example of a full, blessed life. But looks can be deceiving, can't they? If we aren't following the will of God, our lives will always be missing something.
6: Hi, my name is Father Mike Schmitz, and you're listening to The Bible in a Year, where we encounter God's voice and live life through the lens of Scripture. Using the Great Adventure Bible Timeline, we'll read all the way from Genesis to Revelation, discovering how the story of salvation unfolds and how we fit into that story today. The Great Adventure Bible Timeline was developed by Jeff Cavins and is provided by Ascension, who produced and funded this program. It is day 124. We're reading from 2 Samuel chapter 5, as well as 1 Chronicles chapters 7 and 8. We're also praying Psalm 27. 2 Samuel chapter 5. David anointed king of all Israel. Then all the tribes of Israel came to David at Hebron and said, "Behold, we are your bone and flesh. In times past, when Saul was king over us, it was you that led out and brought in Israel. And the Lord said to you, 'You shall be shepherd of my people Israel, and you shall be prince over Israel.' So all the elders of Israel came to the king at Hebron, and King David made a covenant with them at Hebron before the Lord, and they anointed David king over Israel. David was 30 years old when he began to reign, and he reigned 40 years. At Hebron, he reigned over Judah 7 years and 6 months, and at Jerusalem, he reigned over all Israel and Judah 33 years. Jerusalem is made capital of the kingdom. And the king and his men went to Jerusalem against the Jebusites, the inhabitants of the land, who said to David, 'You will not come in here, but the blind and the lame will ward you off,' thinking, 'David cannot come in here.' Nevertheless, David took the stronghold of Zion, that is, the city of David. And David said on that day, 'Whoever would strike the Jebusites, let him get up the water shaft to attack the lame and the blind, who are hated by David's soul.' Therefore it is said, 'The blind and the lame shall not come into the house.' And David dwelt in the stronghold and called it the city of David. And David built the city round about from the millo inward. And David became greater and greater, for the Lord, the God of hosts, was with him. And Hiram, king of Tyre, sent messengers to David and cedar trees, also carpenters and masons, who built David a house. And David perceived that the Lord had established him king over Israel, and that he had exalted his kingdom for the sake of his people Israel. And David took more concubines and wives from Jerusalem after he came from Hebron, and more sons and daughters were born to David. And these are the names of those who were born to him in Jerusalem: Shemua, Shobab, Nathan, Solomon, Ibhar, Elishua, Nepheg, Japhia, Elishama, Eliada, and Eliphelet. Philistine attack repulsed. When the Philistines heard that David had been anointed king over Israel, all the Philistines went up in search of David. But David heard of it and went down to the stronghold. Now the Philistines had come and spread out in the valley of Rephaim. And David inquired of the Lord, 'Shall I go up against the Philistines? Will you give them into my hand?' And the Lord said to David, 'Go up, for I will certainly give the Philistines into your hand.' And David came to Baal Perazim. And David defeated them there, and he said, 'The Lord has broken through my enemies before me like a bursting flood.' Therefore, the name of that place is called Baal Perazim. And the Philistines left their idols there, and David and his men carried them away. And the Philistines came up yet again and spread out in the valley of Rephaim. And when David inquired of the Lord, he said, 'You shall not go up. Go around to the rear and come upon them opposite the balsam trees. And when you hear the sound of marching in the tops of the balsam trees, then bestir yourself, for then the Lord has gone out before you to strike the army of the Philistines.' And David did as the Lord commanded him, and struck the Philistines from Geba to Gezer." The first book of Chronicles, chapter 7. Descendants of Issachar. The sons of Issachar: Tola, Pua, Jashub, and Shimron, 4. The sons of Tola: Uzi, Raphiah, Jeriel, Jemai, Ibsam, and Shemuel, heads of their fathers' houses, namely of Tola, mighty warriors of their generations, their number in the days of David being 22,600. The sons of Uzi: Israhiah. And the sons of Israhiah: Michael, Obadiah, Joel, and Ishiah, 5, all of them chief men. And along with them, by their generations according to their fathers' houses, were units of the army for war, 36,000. For they had many wives and sons. Their kinsmen belonging to all the families of Issachar were in all 87,000 mighty warriors, enrolled by genealogy. Descendants of Benjamin. The sons of Benjamin: Bela, Bechar, and Jediel, 3. The sons of Bela: Ezpon, Uzi, Uziel, Jeremoth, and Iri, 5. Heads of fathers' houses, mighty warriors, and their enrollment by genealogies was 22,034. The sons of Becher, Zemira, Joash, Eleazar, Elionai, Omri, Jeremoth, Abijah, Anathoth, and Alameth. All these were the sons of Becher, and their enrollment by genealogies according to their generations as heads of their fathers' houses, mighty warriors, was 20,200. The sons of Jediael, Bilhan, and the sons of Bilhan, Jeush, Benjamin, Ehud, Chena'ana, Zethan, Tarshish, and Ahishahar. All these were the sons of Jediael, according to the heads of their fathers' houses, mighty warriors, 17,200, ready for service in war. And Shupim and Hupim were the sons of Ir, Hushim, the sons of Ahar. Descendants of Naphtali. The sons of Naphtali, Jaziel, Guni, Jezer, and Shalom, the offspring of Bilhah. Descendants of Manasseh. The sons of Manasseh, Asriel, whom his Aramean concubine bore. She bore Machir, the father of Gilead. And Machir took a wife for Hupim and for Shupim. The name of his sister was Ma'akah. And the name of the second was Zelophehad. And Zelophehad had daughters. And Ma'akah, the wife of Machir, bore a son. And she called his name Peresh. And the name of his brother was Sheresh. And his sons were Ulam and Rachem. The sons of Ulam, Badan. These were the sons of Gilead, the son of Machir, son of Manasseh. And his sister, Hamolecheth, bore Ishbud, Abiezar, and Mala. The sons of Shemaida were Achian, Shechem, Likhi, and Anayam. Descendants of Ephraim. The sons of Ephraim, Shulatha, and Bered his son, Tahath his son, Eleada his son, Tahath his son, Zabad his son, Shuthala his son, and Ezer and Eliad, whom the men of Gath, who were born in the land, slew because they came down to raid their cattle. And Ephraim their father mourned many days, and his brothers came to comfort him. And Ephraim went into his wife, and she conceived and bore a son, and he called his name Beriah, because evil had befallen his house. His daughter was Sheerah, who built both lower and upper Bet-Horon, and Uzen-Shirah. Rephah was his son, Resheph his son, Telah his son, Tahan his son, Ledan his son, Amihud his son, Elishama his son, Nun his son, Joshua his son. Their possessions and settlements were Bethel and its towns, and eastward Na'aran, and westward Gezer and its towns, Shechem and its towns, Aya and its towns. Also along the borders of the Manassites, Bet-Shan and its towns, Ta'anak and its towns, Megiddo and its towns, Dor and its towns. In these dwelt the sons of Joseph, the son of Israel. Descendants of Asher. The sons of Asher, Imna, Ishva, Ishvi, Beriah, and their sister Sarah. The sons of Beriah, Heber and Malkiel, who was the father of Birzeth. Heber was the father of Japhlet, Shomer, Hotham, and their sister Shua. The sons of Japhlet, Pesach, Bimhal, and Ashvath. These are the sons of Japhlet. The sons of Shemer, his brother, Rokha, Jehuba, and Aram. The sons of Helem, his brother, Zopha, Imna, Shelesh, and Amal. The sons of Zopha, Sua, Harnefer, Shual, Beri, Imra, Bezer, Hod, Shema, Shilsha, Ithran, and Beira. The sons of Jether, Jefuna, Pispa, and Ara. The sons of Ula, Ara, Haniel, and Rizia. All of these were men of Asher, heads of fathers' houses, approved, mighty warriors, chief of the princes. Their number enrolled by genealogies for service in war was 26,000 men. Chapter 8, Descendants of Benjamin in detail. Benjamin was the father of Bela, his firstborn, Ashbel the second, Ahara the third, Noha the fourth, and Rapha the fifth. And Bela had sons, Adar, Gera, Abihud, Abishua, Naaman, Achoa, Gera, Shephophan, and Huram. These are the sons of Ehud. They were heads of fathers' houses of the inhabitants of Geba, and they were carried into exile to Menahath. Naaman, Ahijah, and Gera, that is, Heglam, who was the father of Uzzah and Ahihud. And Shaharim had sons in the country of Moab after he had sent away Husham and Ba'ara, his wives. He had sons by Hodesh, his wife, Jobab, Zabiah, Misha, Malcolm, Jehuz, Sakia, and Mirma. These were his sons, heads of fathers' houses. He also had sons by Hushim, Abitub, and Elpaal. The sons of Elpaal, Eber, Misham, and Shemed, who built Ono and Lod with its towns, and Beriah and Shema. They were heads of fathers' houses of the inhabitants of Ajalon, who put to flight the inhabitants of Gath, and Ahio, Shashak, and Jeremoth, Zebediah, Erad, Eder, Michael, Ishpa, and Joha were sons of Beriah. Zebediah, Meshulam, Hizki, Heber, Ishmerai, Islea, and Jobab were the sons of Elpaal. Jakim, Zikri, Zabdi, Eli-Anai, Zelitai, Eliel, Adiah, Beriah, and Shimrath were the sons of Shimei. Ishpan, Eber, Eliel, Abdon, Zikri, Hanan, Hananiah, Elam, Anthodijah, Iphdei, and Penuel were the sons of Shashak. Shemsherai, Shechariah, Athaliah, Jarashiah, Elijah, and Zikri were the sons of Jeroham. These were the heads of fathers' houses, according to their generation's chief men. These dwelt in Jerusalem. Jeiel, the father of Gibeon, dwelt in Gibeon, and the name of his wife was Maaka. His firstborn son, Abdon, then Zur, Kish, Baal, Nadab, Gedor, Ahio, Zechar, and Mikloth. He was the father of Shimeah. Now these also dwelt opposite their kinsmen in Jerusalem, with their kinsmen. Ner was the father of Kish, Kish of Saul, Saul of Jonathan, Malkeshua, Abinadab, and Eshbaal. And the son of Jonathan was Meribbaal, and Meribbaal the father of Micah. And the sons of Micah, Pithon, Melech, Tariah, and Ahaz. Ahaz was the father of Jehoiada, and Jehoiada was the father of Alameth, Azmaveth, and Zimri. Zimri was the father of Moza. Moza was the father of Beniah. Rapha was his son, Eliasa his son, Azel his son. Azel had six sons, and these are their names: Azrikam, Bocharu, Ishmael, Sheariah, Obadiah, and Hanan. All these were the sons of Azel. The sons of Eshek his brother, Ulam his firstborn, Jeush the second, Eliphelet the third. The sons of Ulam were men who were mighty warriors, bowmen, having many sons and grandsons, 150. All these were Benjaminites. Psalm 27, triumphant song of confidence, a psalm of David. The Lord is my light and my salvation. Whom shall I fear? The Lord is the stronghold of my life. Of whom shall I be afraid? When evildoers assail me to devour my flesh, my adversaries and foes, they shall stumble and fall. Though a host encamp against me, my heart shall not fear. Though war arise against me, yet will I be confident. One thing have I asked of the Lord, that will I seek after, that I may dwell in the house of the Lord all the days of my life, to behold the beauty of the Lord and to inquire in his temple. For he will hide me in his shelter in the day of trouble. He will conceal me under the cover of his tent. He will set me high upon a rock. And now my head shall be lifted up above my enemies round about me. And I will offer in his tent sacrifices with shouts of joy. I will sing and make melody to the Lord. Hear, O Lord, when I cry aloud. Be gracious to me and answer me. You have said, seek my face. My heart says to you, your face, Lord, do I seek.

Be strong and let your heart take courage. Yes, wait for the Lord. Father in heaven, we give you praise. We thank you. We give you honor and glory. My gosh, Lord God, thank you. Thank you for your word and thank you for letting us see in chapters 1 through chapter 8 of the book of Chronicles, the ways in which you have unfolded this family. You've gone back and helped us review, Lord God. You've helped us review the lives of your family, the lives of the Jewish people, those fathers and sons, those sisters and daughters, those people that you have called out of nothingness to be yours, to be a people peculiarly your own, Lord God. And so we ask you, please help us to be yours as well, because you've called us from obscurity, Lord God. You've called us from nothingness into being. You've called us from being into being your children. We're so grateful for you, Lord God. Please receive our praise, receive our thanks, and please be with us this day. In Jesus' name we pray, amen. In the name of the Father, and of the Son, and of the Holy Spirit, amen. Okay, we're coming to an end of the names, I promise. We're going to get back to the story. We're going to get back to the story in 1 Chronicles. But first, here we are in 2 Samuel. A couple things happened. Now, you might have caught this, but there might have been something that slipped past you. David has been king now for about 7 years or so, 7.5 years, but he's been king only over Judah, the one tribe, his own tribe, right? The family that he's from, the tribe he's from. It's now that Ishbosheth, right, yesterday, he was murdered, he was assassinated. And so now the other tribes of Israel are coming to David. And finally, when he's 30 years old, remember, he was anointed to be the king of Israel by Samuel amongst his brothers when he was maybe 15 years old. Now, this is 15 years later, and David, after having been a soldier and or general even in Saul's army, leading people into battle when he was a buddy youth, then he was a guy on the run. He was kind of part of the leader of bandits. Then, you know, he went to live with the Philistines for a while. Now he's back in Hebron, and he's the king of Judah. And now, finally, he's the king of the 12 tribes of Israel. He was 30 years old when he began to reign, and he reigned for 40 years, right? In Hebron, he reigned over Judah 7 years and 6 months. And in Jerusalem, he reigned 33 years over all Israel and Judah. And there's a couple of things just want to highlight. One is that when David then became the king of all Israel, he decided to make Jerusalem the capital city. And so at the time, there were Jebusites living in that city that he wanted to be his capital. And so they taunted him by saying, oh yeah, you know, the blind and the lame are going to drive you out, David. So then David basically busts in there and takes over the city of Jerusalem. And apparently it's relatively simple, but maybe it wasn't. It seems very simple because we got like 3 verses where it seemed very, very simple for David and his men to make Jerusalem his stronghold and call it the city of David. And so David became great. And not only was David great, but Hiram, it says, Hiram, the king of Tyre, sent messengers to David with cedar trees, carpenters, masons. Basically, they built David a house. And so there's this king who lives on the seacoast in the region of Tyre, and he sends resources to build this other king a palace, essentially. Basically, you know, there's something remarkable when one king recognizes the power and the greatness of another king. And David immediately, as soon as he's taking rule over these 12 tribes of Israel, the people around him are noticing this. Now, in this chapter, this one chapter, chapter 5, David does 2 things. One is great and one is not great. The one that's great is that the Philistines heard that the Israel had anointed David king over all Israel. And so they decided they wanted to fight the new king. And David does what? He does what he has consistently done up till this point. He asks of the Lord, he inquires of the Lord, shall I go up against them? And God says, yes. And so they go to fight. Then they have another battle. And David asks again, do I go up to fight them? And God says, no, do not go up to fight them, but instead basically go to the rear and defeat them that way. But the consistent thing that we've seen when it comes to David is he consistently, when he does something right, he's always asking God first. And this is one of those things that, gosh, so many of us, you know, we have our days, right? I know what to do. I get up, I brush my teeth, I do my whole thing, and I get to work and I get to school, like wherever it is I have to go. And I just go do that thing because, you know, I've already decided that's what I'm going to do, which is fine. I mean, it's kind of efficient, I guess. But do we ever stop and ask, God, is this where you want me to go? We've talked about it before, you know, days and days ago when it was, you know, okay, God, do you want me to fight this battle or not? Do you want me to fight a different battle? Do you want me to just lay low? Do you want me to avoid this fight? All those things we can pray and ask God for direction. But even when it comes to the daily movements of our lives, you know, we see that person and we just ask, God, do you want me to reach out to that person right now? We see that family. Okay, God, are you calling me to reach out to this family right now? And it's one of those things where, you know,

God doesn't always speak in that clear, clear voice, but sometimes he just gives us an opening as long as we give him the question, as long as we give him the room for grace. And David does that consistently. That's one of David's keys to greatness. But on the other hand, we see that David is going to also start descending into disobedience as well. In verses 13 and 16, remember in chapter 5 here, it says, talks about David's many wives. He took more wives and concubines from Jerusalem after he had come from Hebron and has a bunch of kids from them. But this is so important. This is in direct disobedience to Deuteronomy chapter 17, verse 17. In Deuteronomy 17, 17, God had said through Moses, the king shall neither multiply wives for himself, lest his heart turn away. And so we recognize that many people would have seen this as being David being blessed. To have many kids is to be blessed. I mean, that was true then. It is true now. So David and others might see this like, wow, so many blessings, so many children, so great. And yet, what we are going to see in the following chapters after this, as David gets more and more established, is we're going to find that most of David's problems don't just come from his enemies outside of Israel. Most of his problems come from this family that he has been building now through all of these different wives and all of these different concubines. And we're going to see that here is just this seed for David's destruction, the seed for David's downfall. Yes, he is still a great king. He is still doing well when he inquires of the Lord, but he also is not perfect. And we're going to see that on display so very clearly. Now, obviously, you and I are called to be even greater than King David. David was not a child of God. He was not baptized. He didn't have the Holy Spirit of God dwelling inside of him the same way. Yes, the Spirit of God came upon him in the anointing, but he did not have the same Spirit of God that we have in our baptism. And so, in fact, in many ways, we are greater than King David in God's eyes. And some, you know, this mysterious way, how do you say that? I'm not sure how to completely convey it, but we are now God's adopted children. What we shall later be has not yet been revealed, 1 John says. But that means that we too have our strengths and we too have our weaknesses. And just like David was not one monolithic greatness and not was just one monolithic, you know, broken person, we also are a mixture. And the big, big decision we're all going to have is, do we continually come before the Lord and say, okay, God, what battle do you want me to fight? God, where do you want me to help? God, where do you want me to serve? God, where do you want me to repent? God, where do you want me to move forward? God, where do you want me to stand still? Because it's when we ask God those questions, just like David, that things are blessed. And it's when we just say, I know what you said, God, but I'm going to do my own thing. That's when things are no longer blessed. That's when things get dire. I know. Here we are. So that's why we need to pray for each other, because all of us are a mixture of both the strength and the weakness of grace and of the fallen human nature. And so we pray for each other. Please pray for me. I am praying for you. My name is Father Mike. I cannot wait to see you tomorrow. God bless.

0: is day 124 of Bible in a Year with Father Mike Schmitz. And now we'd like to share audio from a video called Overwhelmed with Father Mike from the Ascension Presents YouTube channel.
1: Hi, my name is Father Mike Schmitz, and this is Ascension Presents. Last weekend, I had like over 70 emails that I needed to respond to, and I had to get ready for a homily, and I had another talk, and plus we had students who were arriving off campus to come to campus, and there's all this stuff going on, all this activity. And what I found myself doing is I'm looking at all these things that needed to get done, in addition to like 1,000 other things and responsibilities of how my family's doing, and like my parents, how my brothers and sisters are doing, and all the other friends I've got. Like, I just felt overwhelmed. And I started feeling like kind of anxious. I started just worrying about like, how am I going to get everything I need to get done? And I'm sure that at some point in your life, you've experienced the same kind of thing. You've felt overwhelmed and you just started to worry and you just started to feel this anxiety kind of creeping up and like just kind of, it paralyzes you. And you're like, what do I do next? Well, I was listening to a guy talking about like, what do you do when you feel overwhelmed? And he referenced a movie or a book called The Martian. So I got the book. I got the book and read it. And the idea is this. Matt Damon's character is an astronaut who gets stranded on Mars, on a Mars expedition. So he's left for dead on Mars. And he has to find a way to stay alive long enough for maybe the next Mars expedition to come back and rescue him. Because he cannot get off the planet Mars to Earth. He can't radio Mars to Earth. He just has to stay alive long enough on like 4 years on the planet of Mars for the next Earth expedition to get there. So he's overwhelmed. But the remarkable thing is this, that throughout the entire, at least the first half of the story, that's as far as I've gotten so far, I don't know what happens at the end. The first half of the story, he's like, okay, so I have to get water. I don't know where I'm gonna get water. I have to get soil. I don't know where I'm gonna get soil. I have to be able to grow enough food to live for 4 years. I don't know how I'm gonna get enough food to live for 4 years. But what he does, instead of feeling overwhelmed and instead of giving into anxiety and worry, what he does is he just acts. And that's the thing. If you ever feel overwhelmed, again, here I'm staring down the barrel of 70 emails, plus this, plus this, plus this. The best thing to do is to just take the next good step. Be able to ask, okay, right now, I can't do everything right now. What can I do? Action, taking action is a killer of anxiety. And if you find yourself in the midst of worry, that's probably a good indication that you're not working. Because we realize this, that once you start moving, what happens is, okay, yep, you still have all these things to do. But now because you're taking action, because you're saying, okay, what's the next thing I can do? What you end up doing is the next thing you need to do. Still, being overwhelmed has its enemies, or action has its enemies, because I think a lot of times people struggle with this thing called perfectionism. And the idea behind perfectionism is this. It's not just that I can't do this task. Of course I can do the task, but the question is, can I do it perfectly? I don't want to do it until I can do it perfectly. And again, that's one of those things that perfection paralyzes so many people. And so in that case, to be able to say this, I remember reading a book a number of years ago that talked about people in Silicon Valley, when they were the tech boom, people were inventing these incredible inventions, whether they be apps or actually, you know, hardware for that revolutionized our culture, revolutionized the technology industry, all these kind of things, where you have these engineers and these artists who are creating these amazing gadgets. But what they were doing, I found, was that they were tinkering with them because they wanted, before they released them, they wanted them to be perfect. And so apparently some of these groups adopted this motto that's existed for a long time. The motto is this: done is better than perfect. To get it done, it's better than to make sure that it's perfect and keep tweaking it and never get it done. And don't even take my word for it. Let's take St. Paul's word for it. St. Paul, writing to the community in Philippi, his letter to the Philippians, it's chapter 3. St. Paul even says this. He says, after talking about like the Christian life, because so many Christians, they find themselves like, okay, well, I don't know. I can't pray perfectly. I can't live perfectly. I can't act. I don't speak perfectly. All these kinds of things. So I can't do it. Well, Paul talks all about like the great grace that he's striving after, this righteousness with God, this right relationship with God. And then he says these words. He says, it's not that I've already taken hold of it, like that perfect relationship with God, or that I've already attained perfect maturity. See, Paul says, no, I'm going after this right relationship with God, which is an overwhelming thing, isn't it? Like, I'm sure that in your prayer life, in your walk as a Catholic Christian, as a disciple of Jesus, you've been overwhelmed by, like, what do I need to do? Well, people tell me I need to pray the rosary and liturgy of the hours and go to daily mass and have a holy hour and be really nice to people and serve the poor. It's overwhelming. But I continue my pursuit in the hope that I can possess it. So indeed, just one thing, forgetting what lies behind. Okay, that's past. It's done. I failed back then. Yep. Mm-hmm. I'm not living back there. I'm learning from it. Forgetting what lies behind, straining forward to what lies ahead, I continue my pursuit toward the goal. St. Paul's basically saying, when life itself, your life with your family, with your friends, with your work, is just overwhelming, take the next good step. Strive forward for the goal. And that striving forward for the goal, it probably looks a lot like this. Okay, what's the next good thing that I need to do? Okay, let's do that. Not perfectly, but just do it as best you can right now.
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4: Catechism in a Year is produced and funded by Ascension and distributed on radio through a partnership with Spoke Street Media. The catechism used is the Ascension edition of the catechism, which includes the Foundations of Faith approach. You can follow along in any recent version of the catechism of the Catholic Church. A reading plan and all Catechism in a Year episodes can be found at ascensionpress.com/CIY or on the Ascension app. Yesterday, we began discussing the Episcopal College of Bishops and the Pope. Today, we'll explore the three offices that belong to the bishops, the teaching office, the sanctifying office, and the governing office. Father Mike encourages us to have an openness, a docility, in allowing the church to guide and sanctify us.
0: Hi, my name is Father Mike Schmitz, and you're listening to the Catechism in a Year, where we encounter God's plan of sheer goodness for us, revealed in Scripture and passed down through the tradition of the Catholic faith. The Catechism in a Year is provided by Ascension, who produced and funded this program. In 365 days, we'll read through the Catechism of the Catholic Church, discovering our identity in God's family as we journey together toward our heavenly home. This is day 124. We're reading paragraphs 888, that's 888, to 896. What we're talking about is the extension of what we've been talking about for the last few days. Yesterday, the Episcopal College, remember that College of Bishops, that community, the communion of bishops with the Pope, that they are united as successors of Peter and the successors of the apostles. Now, they have a threefold office. There's a threefold office that belongs to the Pope and belongs to the bishops. And so, what is the threefold office? That is the teaching office, the sanctifying office, and the governing office, that the Holy Father and other bishops with him are entrusted with these three roles, essentially, and these three areas of authority. Now, always when we talk about this office, when we talk about areas of authority, it is always, the church always looks at this through the context of Jesus. Remember this. If a bishop, a priest, or the Pope ever steps out of this model, the model of Jesus, who came not to be served, but to serve, then there's an error there. Not an error in teaching necessarily, but an error in lifestyle. And so we recognize that here is the bishop and here's the Holy Father entrusted with the teaching office. In fact, we're going to look at the degree to which, the depth to which the Holy Father is given the ability to infallibly teach in matters of faith and morals. Now, there's going to be a lot of qualifications of when the Pope teaches infallibly. That's going to be, you know, beginning in paragraph 890 and continuing in paragraph 891, but also how the bishops, when they're united together and with the Holy Father, when they teach in an area of faith and morals in a definitive way, that's also can be an infallible teaching. But not all teachings of the Holy Father and not all teachings of the bishops are considered to be infallible, or they're not even considered necessarily to have be pronounced in a definitive matter. At the same time, in paragraph 892, it's going to highlight that there are still teachings that the church has put forth for believers, put forth for faith, that are meant to be received to and adhered to with what they call religious assent. Although the last line of paragraph 892 says, though distinct from the assent of faith, is nonetheless an extension of it. So there's an important thing that assent of faith we have to give to all dogmas, basically all those things that's essential to believe as followers of Jesus Christ. And that's the teaching office of the Holy Father and the teaching office of the bishops, the magisterium, right? We talked about that before. There's also the sanctifying office, where here is the Holy Eucharist that's been entrusted to the apostles, that is then passed on to us and the bishops. It says here in paragraph 893, is the steward of the grace of the supreme priesthood, especially in the Eucharist. Now, Jesus is the great high priest, right? He is the supreme priest. He is the ultimate priest. He's the only one. And yet, the bishops and their successors, and by extension, the priests, have been invited to have a share in that priesthood of Jesus Christ. And so, as often as they exercise that ministry, as often as they exercise, again, handing on the Eucharist and offering up the sacrifice of the Eucharist, that sanctifying of Jesus, that work of Christ, is extended throughout the whole world. Lastly, there's the governing office. We recognize that not only do the apostles and their successors teach us, not only did they pass on the grace that comes from Jesus Christ in the power of the Holy Spirit, but also they've been given a certain authority to govern. They've been given a certain authority to lead. And so it says here in paragraph 894, the bishops, who are vicars and legates of Christ, govern the particular churches assigned to them by their counsels, exhortations, and example. But above all, that also by the authority and sacred power, which indeed they ought to exercise so as to edify in the spirit of service, which is that of their master. So the bishops have a level of authority. They have the authority to govern. That essentially, in so many ways, in their particular diocese, the bishop has, in so many ways, again, as I said, the last word. Here's how we're going to do X, Y, or Z. And there's something that's dangerous about that, right? Because we all know that power can corrupt, and absolute power can corrupt absolutely. And yet, that's why each bishop, and just like each Christian, is called to have the mind of Christ. Though he was in the form of God, emptied himself and took the form of a slave. And so every bishop is called not only to exercise their teaching office, sanctifying office, and governing office, but every bishop is also called to keep in mind and have this be of the same mind as that of Jesus, who did not come to be served, but to serve. We're going to hear about that today. So let's say a prayer. Father in heaven, we give you praise and we thank you. We thank you for the teaching office, the sanctifying office, and the governing office of our local bishop. We thank you for the teaching, sanctifying, and governing offices of the Holy Father. We ask that you please help them become the men that you've called them to be. Lord God, you have called them from all eternity to serve. You've called them from all eternity to teach and to sanctify, to govern. You've called them from all eternity to be our pastors, our shepherds, and our spiritual fathers. We ask that you please, in this moment, in this day, Lord God, give them every grace that they need to be like you. Give them every grace that they need to not break the bruised reed, to not quench the smoldering wick, to give them the grace that they need to teach well and clearly and truthfully, faithfully. Give them the grace that they need to offer the sacrifice of the Mass with purity of heart and with power. Give them the grace to govern and to lead with all humility, but with all wisdom. Lord God, for all those who are carrying a burden today, the burden of teaching, the burden of sanctifying, the burden of governing, we ask that you meet them with your grace. And please bless every person listening to this, that all of us may be led, all of us may receive teaching and be taught well, that all of us may be sanctified, because you, Lord God, you are the source of all life, you're the source of holiness, and you, Holy Spirit, are the sanctifier. So come, Holy Spirit, in Jesus' name we pray, amen. In the name of the Father, and of the Son, and of the Holy Spirit, amen. Okay, it is day 124, reading paragraphs 888 to 896. The teaching office. Bishops, with priests as co-workers, have as their first task to preach the gospel of God to all men, in keeping with the Lord's command. They are heralds of faith, who draw new disciples to Christ. They are authentic teachers of the apostolic faith, endowed with the authority of Christ. In order to preserve the church in the purity of the faith handed on by the apostles, Christ, who is the truth, willed to confer on her a share in his own infallibility. By a supernatural sense of faith, the people of God, under the guidance of the church's living magisterium, unfailingly adheres to this faith. The mission of the magisterium is linked to the definitive nature of the covenant established by God with his people in Christ. It is this magisterium's task to preserve God's people from deviations and defections, and to guarantee them the objective possibility of professing the true faith without error. Thus, the pastoral duty of the magisterium is aimed at seeing to it that the people of God abides in the truth that liberates. To fulfill this service, Christ endowed the church's shepherds with the charism of infallibility in matters of faith and morals. The exercise of this charism takes several forms. The Roman pontiff, head of the College of Bishops, enjoys this infallibility in virtue of his office when, as supreme pastor and teacher of all the faithful, who confirms his brethren in the faith, he proclaims by a definitive act a doctrine pertaining to faith or morals. The infallibility promised to the church is also present in the body of bishops, when together with Peter's successor, they exercise the supreme magisterium, above all, in an ecumenical council. When the church, through its supreme magisterium, proposes a doctrine for belief as being divinely revealed and as the teaching of Christ, the definitions must be adhered to with the obedience of faith. This infallibility extends as far as the deposit of divine revelation itself. Divine assistance is also given to the successors of the apostles, teaching in communion with the successor of Peter, and in a particular way to the Bishop of Rome, pastor of the whole church, when, without arriving at an infallible definition, and without pronouncing in a definitive matter, they propose in the exercise of the ordinary magisterium a teaching that leads to better understanding of revelation in matters of faith and morals. To this ordinary teaching, the faithful are to adhere to it with religious assent, which, though distinct from the assent of faith, is nonetheless an extension of it. The sanctifying office. The bishop is the steward of the grace of the supreme priesthood, especially in the Eucharist, which he offers personally or whose offering he assures through the priests, his co-workers. The Eucharist is the center of the life of the particular church. The bishop and priests sanctify the church by their prayer and work, by their ministry of the word and of the sacraments. They sanctify her by their example, not as domineering over those in your charge, but being examples to the flock. Thus, together with the flock entrusted to them, they may attain to eternal life. The governing office. The bishops, as vicars and legates of Christ, govern the particular churches assigned to them by their counsels, exhortations, and example, but over and above that, also by the authority and sacred power, which indeed they ought to exercise so as to edify in the spirit of service, which is that of their master. The power which they exercise personally in the name of Christ is proper, ordinary, and immediate, although its exercise is ultimately controlled by the supreme authority of the church. But the bishops should not be thought of as vicars of the Pope. His ordinary and immediate authority over the whole church does not annul, but on the contrary, confirms and defends that of the bishops. Their authority must be exercised in communion with the whole church under the guidance of the Pope. The Good Shepherd ought to be the model and form of the bishop's pastoral office. Conscious of his own weaknesses, the bishop can have compassion for those who are ignorant and erring. He should not refuse to listen to his subjects whose welfare he promotes as of his very own children. The faithful should be closely attached to the bishop as the church is to Jesus Christ, and as Jesus Christ is to the Father. As St. Ignatius of Antioch wrote, "Let all follow the bishop, as Jesus Christ follows his Father, and the college of presbyters as the apostles. Respect the deacons as you do God's law. Let no one do anything concerning the church in separation from the bishop." Okay, so that's paragraphs 888 to 896. So good. One of the things that is highlighted here, again, we're kind of emphasizing the teaching office of the church. I don't know why. Why am I doing that? Maybe because it's really important to hear the distinction of what is the role of the bishops? What are the roles of the bishops as teachers? What's the role of the Holy Father as teacher? You know, the Catechism also highlights the role of the people of God. In fact, paragraph 888 says, here is, in order to preserve the church in the purity of faith handed on by the apostles, Christ, who is the truth, he willed to confer on her a share in his own infallibility. And so the church says in the next sentence, by a supernatural sense of faith, the people of God, that's the entire church, right? Under the guidance of the church's living magisterium, unfailingly adheres to this faith. So there's something to be said for the fact that there's this sensus fidei, right? There's a sense of the faithful, a supernatural sense of the faithful, where we recognize as a whole church, being in guidance with the bishops and united to the Holy Father. When we adhere to that, there's something powerful, there's something true, and there's something so good that we bring to the world. Now, paragraph 890 says, the mission of the magisterium is linked to the definitive nature of the covenant established by God with his people. What does that mean? Well, essentially what that is trying to say is, here is God who lives in a living, active, and real relationship with his church. The word of God is not a dead letter, but neither is the teaching of God. And so because we live in this real, active, dynamic relationship with the Lord, he continues to teach us, not through new revelation, but he continues to teach us through the magisterium. So it goes on to say, it is this magisterium's task to preserve God's people from deviations and defections, and to guarantee them the objective possibility of professing the true faith without error. Then if the Lord wants to continue to teach us, he wants to continue to lead us, and that he does through, not only through his word, that divine revelation in scripture, and not only through tradition, sacred tradition, but also through this living teaching office of the church. And now, because in order to do this, the last sentence of paragraph 890 says, to fulfill this service, Christ endowed the church's shepherds with the charism of infallibility. Now, again, infallibility is this gift, this charism, this grace to be able to teach without error. But that doesn't mean teach anything without error. Like, you know, the bishops can't get together and say, we declare up is down and down is up, or 2 + 2 = 5. It's a charism of infallibility and matters of faith and morals. And that's very, very important. So the exercise of that charism of infallibility takes several forms. And paragraph 891 makes that distinction. And this is just very important for us to go through paragraph 891 and understand. So what's the extent of infallibility, and what are the limits of infallibility? So what does it mean? So first of all, the Roman pontiff, that means the Holy Father, right? The Pope, head of the College of Bishops. He enjoys this infallibility in virtue of his office, when as supreme pastor and teacher of all the faithful, who confirms his brother in the faith, that's from Luke's gospel, he proclaims by a definitive act a doctrine pertaining to faith or morals. So again, when the Holy Father teaches, not just teaches, you know, Pope Benedict the 16th, a number of years ago, he wrote a book that he made it clear. He said, I'm writing this as a theologian. I'm not writing this as the supreme pastor and teacher of all the faithful. So I'm writing this as a person who's dedicated his life to studying God's word and studying theology and studying the teachings of the church. And so here is Jesus of Nazareth, this, you know, multi-volume work that Pope Benedict the 16th did. Incredible. But he made it clear, I'm not writing this as supreme pastor and teacher of all the faithful. I'm writing this as a theologian. But when the Holy Father does teach in virtue of his office as supreme pastor and teacher, he proclaims by a definitive act a doctrine pertaining to faith and morals. And that definitive act means it's not just everything the Pope says as Pope, but he is making it very, very clear that he's speaking what is a technical term could be ex cathedra, right? From the chair. When he's teaching as that supreme pastor, when he's teaching as the teacher of all the faithful, and he proclaims by a definitive act, this is a doctrine that is pertaining to faith and morals and that is binding on all the people of God. So that is when papal infallibility happens for the Pope. Now, there's also infallibility promised to the church that comes through the body of bishops when they're also united with the Holy Father and they exercise the supreme magisterium, right? There's the ordinary magisterium. When they exercise the supreme magisterium, above all, in an ecumenical council. So what's an example of an ecumenical council? Well, Vatican II was an ecumenical council. And so you have the dogmatic constitution on divine revelation, Dei Verbum, or some people say Dave Irbum, but Dei Verbum, the dogmatic constitution on divine revelation, that is a dogmatic statement, a dogmatic constitution. So that's an exercise of the supreme magisterium. So it goes on to say in paragraph 891, when the church, through its supreme magisterium, proposes a doctrine for belief as being divinely revealed and as a teaching of Christ, the definitions, whatever they say, right, must be adhered to with the obedience of faith. So when, if the Holy Father declares something infallibly, or when the supreme magisterium declares something, essentially declares something that this is divinely revealed, this is to be believed, essentially, and embraced, us, the faithful, must adhere to it with the obedience of faith. And it goes on to say, that's not every one of the teachings of the bishops. That's not every one of the teachings of magisterium, because there is help that's given, or divine assistance also given to the apostles, the successors of the apostles, and to the Holy Father. When they teach something, and it says this in paragraph 892, when without arriving at an infallible definition and without pronouncing it in a definitive matter, right? So there's a lot of teachings of the church that have been made definitive very, very clearly. We say them in the creed. Jesus Christ is true God and true man. He's one in being with the Father. Like all those things, yes, that is, we must adhere to that with the obedience of faith. But there's other things the church teaches that the church arrives without an infallible definition and without pronouncing in a definitive manner, but they propose in the exercise of the ordinary magisterium, a teaching that leads to better understanding of revelation in matters of faith and morals. To this ordinary teaching, the faithful are to adhere to it with religious assent. So which is different than the assent of faith, but is nonetheless an extension of it. And so what that all is saying is, when we approach the teachings of the church, when we approach the teachings of the magisterium, we approach them with docility. That's basically another way to say it, is we approach with people who are eager to be taught. And that's maybe the big thing. You know, we're going through, I'm breaking down all these little details, and they're important details. But when it comes down to us, the big question is, how do I approach the teachings of the church? How do I approach the teachings of Jesus? How do I approach the teachings all throughout Scripture? Do I do that with a mind to say, okay, prove it to me? Or do I do it with a mind that says, okay, teach me. I'm open to being taught. I'm willing to learn and I'm also willing to change. That's going to be incredibly important for us if we're going to actually allow the church to teach us and allow the church to guide us and sanctify us. We have to have that docility, that openness to actually being taught. The last two offices of the bishop, the offices of the Holy Father and his brother bishops, the sanctifying office, as often as the bishops offer the Eucharist and as often as their priests offer the Eucharist, the world is sanctified. It's incredible. And not sanctified by domineering, but sanctified by serving, truly. And the third office is the governing office, that the bishops are called and given the authority to lead. They're given the authority to govern. And one thing, important thing to, we'll say, to note in paragraph 895, it says, the power which they exercise personally in the name of Christ, that being the bishops, is proper, ordinary, and immediate. Although its exercise is ultimately controlled by the supreme authority of the church, meaning by the Holy Father and by the College of Bishops. But the bishops should not be thought of as vicars of the Pope. That's not what they are. The Pope's ordinary and immediate authority over the whole church does not annul their authority, but on the contrary, confirms and defends the authority of the bishops. And that's going to be really important. Their authority must be exercised in communion with the whole church under the guidance of the Pope. So there's this sense of every bishop is bishop of his diocese, and that his authority there is proper, ordinary, and immediate. At the same time, he must be in communion with his brother bishops, and he must be in communion with the Holy Father. So there's this piece there. Lastly, of course, the church highlights the fact that with the governing office, the Good Shepherd, meaning our Lord Jesus, the Good Shepherd ought to be the model. He ought to be the form of the bishop pastoral office, that he knows his own weakness, that he knows he's beset by weakness, that he knows that he has his own limitations, that he's not a prince of his diocese, but he is the servant of his diocese, just like the Holy Father is the servant of the servants of God. And so we have this recognition that when we have a bishop like that, when you have a bishop, like just like when you have a pastor like that, a priest in your parish like this, who is, yeah, he teaches well. He offers the Mass and it sanctifies you and sanctifies the whole church. When he leads well and governs well, again, not as a master, but as a servant, that those kinds are easy to follow, right? In so many ways, they're easy to be, it's easy to be docile and open to being taught. It's easy to go to Mass and allow the Holy Spirit to sanctify us through the ministry of the sacraments. And it's easy to follow them. And so we hear the words of St. Ignatius of Antioch, who writing in the year 107, right around the year 107, says, let us all follow the bishop as Jesus Christ follows his Father, and the College of Presbyters, the Apostles. Respect the deacons as you do God's law, and let no one do anything concerning the church in separation from the bishop. So here we are, just hopefully it's a long day. I know it's a long day, but hopefully we are united to our bishop. And if you suffer under a bishop who struggles, pray for him. And if you get to be led by a bishop who just thrives and is the image of Jesus, pray for him too. Let's pray for each other. I'm praying for you. Please pray for me. My name is Father Mike. I cannot wait to see you tomorrow. God bless.
4: That was day 124 of Catechism in a Year with Father Mike Schmitz. And now we'd like to share audio from an episode of Ask Father Josh on the Ascension Presents YouTube channel. This time he's answering the question, will I see my loved ones in heaven?
5: I don't know. I've never been there. But I do know that John, the beloved disciple, saw a vision of heaven in Revelation. And when he saw the vision of heaven, he saw angels there who were worshiping God. He saw saints. He saw the elders who were also before the throne of God crying out. And so in heaven, yes, we will go there first in the beatific vision, just our souls. And then at the end of time, our bodies will be reunited with our souls, but our bodies will be glorified, like the body of Jesus Christ was glorified. So they will probably look different than they look right now, because remember, when he resurrected, nobody recognized him. So yes, at the second coming, whenever our bodies and souls are reunited, we will probably look different. We will be able to see our loved ones if they are in heaven. If they're not in heaven, we won't see them. And if we are in heaven, we will be able to intercede for our loved ones on earth, because the goal of the saints, the desires of the saints, is for all of us to abide in total communion with Jesus Christ. And so the saints have made it in their journey, and they want us to accompany them in the journey forever as well. And so that's kind of what heaven's like. It's looking at God, worshiping God, praising God, and interceding for the members of the of our family members and friends here on earth so that they can also come to join God. But remember, they might not make it to heaven. If that's the case, we will not see them in heaven. So it's up to us to choose to accept God's grace in our walk toward eternity.
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6: Welcome to Call to Communion. I'm your host, David Anders. The number to be on the show is 833-288-3986. That's 833-288-EWTN. The show is Called to Communion. All people are called to communion with Christ and the church that he founded, which is the Catholic Church. The show is for those who are not Catholic, or maybe left the church, or on their way into the church, or never heard of the church. We'd like to know what's stopping you from becoming a Catholic. You can call us and tell us about it at 833-288-3986. Maybe we have an interesting conversation. Maybe I'll have something insightful to say, or maybe I will completely fail to move you. In any event, you can call me and tell me about it at 833-288-3986. If you are a Catholic and you listen to the show, maybe you know somebody that's non-Catholic or left the church and you don't know how to talk to them about your faith, we'll talk to you too at 833-288-3986. 3986. So I don't know if any of y'all saw the movie Braveheart. Probably a lot of you did. You remember the scene at the end where William Wallace is executed in a particularly gruesome fashion? Well, you might not know, maybe you do know, that that fashion of execution is called being drawn and quartered. You're hung by the neck until not unconscious or dead, but you're in a bad shape, and then you're typically disemboweled and other various body parts are sliced off, and then you're, they're burned in front of you. It's a very gruesome, horrible way to die, and they used to do it a lot in the Middle Ages. Well, you know, today's saint of the day, Saint John Houghton, died in that ignominious fashion for opposing King Henry VIII and the Protestant Reformation. He was a Carthusian monk that wouldn't sign on to Henry's Reformation, and he gave his life for it by drawing and quartering. So, we got a lot to be grateful for, that we don't live in that kind of a barbaric age, but St. John Houghton, pray for us. All right, number again to be on the show, 833-288-3986. So, I want to start with an email question. This one is from Sergio. Sergio writes, and says, a Protestant pastor told me that Romans, the book of Romans, gives evidence against the Catholic Church being the true church. I don't know what he's talking about. How can I respond? Yeah, thanks, Sergio. I really appreciate the question. So, I don't know for sure what the pastor had in mind, but I have a strong inclination of what he had in mind. So in Protestant theology, St. Paul's letter to the Romans and St. Paul's letter to the Galatians, those two books, are really, really, really important. And the reason why is that those are the two places in the Bible where Paul lays out his theory of justification by faith apart from works of the law, justification by faith apart from the works of the law. And that's exactly the language that Paul uses. Now, Catholics have known about these books for 2,000 years. Catholics put them in the Bible. Catholics comment on them. Catholics pray them. Catholics venerate them. Catholics consider them to be sacred scripture. Catholic theology is grounded as well in the book of Romans and Galatians. But Martin Luther, who was the founder of the Protestant Reformation, put a peculiar spin on those books in the 16th century, a spin that no one had put before. Like, you read histories of the doctrine of justification, and you'll find that nobody prior to Luther read these books the way Luther read them. And the peculiar spin that Luther put was when Paul said we're justified by faith and not by works of the law. Luther understood that to mean that God accepts us as righteous regardless of the state of our moral life. He understood justification to mean a declaration of righteousness, and apart from the works of the law, he understood that phrase to mean apart from any kind of moral effort or moral striving on our part. And that's not the way the church had traditionally read those texts. So If you go back in the first four centuries, the overwhelming exegesis of those passages was works of the law refer to the works of the Mosaic law, the things that distinguish Jews from Gentiles, things like following the dietary rules and the Jewish calendar, that sort of business. Now, why would early Christians think that's what Paul meant? Because it's exactly what he said he meant. If you go read the text, Paul says, basically, the following is a letter about the relationship of Jews to Gentiles and how Gentiles are to relate to the Mosaic law. Now, let me tell you, you're not justified by following the details of the Mosaic law. You're not justified by the works of the law. But, Paul says, if you want to get down into the spirit of things, like what lies at the heart of that law, what he calls the righteous requirements of the law, namely to love God above all things and to love neighbor, he says, those things are poured in your heart by the Holy Spirit through the gift of faith. And so you are genuinely righteous before God, not because you've followed the dietary rules or circumcised your children, but because you have the fruit of the Spirit in your life. In other words, it is intrinsically related to your moral life. If it's not intrinsically, even though it's not intrinsically related to, say, your ritual purity or adherence to the Jewish calendar. So that is the classic Catholic way of reading that text. But Protestants reject that reading, and therefore generally take the position that Romans and Galatians is the death knell to Catholic soteriology or the doctrine of salvation. So I hope that's helpful to you. Thanks for asking. All right, the show is called Communion. To be on the show, 833-288-3986. Pedro, we have got 1 minute before the break, right? About 1 minute? All right, so let's go ahead and jump to David in Omaha, Nebraska. David, we have to carry this over the break. We'll carry it over the break. So welcome to Call to Communion. Hey, David. You're on the air.
7: Hello.
6: Hey.
7: Sorry.
6: No problem.
7: Okay. I was talking to someone. They asked me if Catholics are Christians. And they don't have any kind of background in church history. And so I'm just looking for something that kind of gives the highlight of church history from the beginning through the Reformation, so they kind of get an understanding of what happened. But I don't want to hand them a big, thick book either.
6: Oh, so you want do you want a book, or do you just want a timeline? Just an isolated timeline.
7: A timeline is really what I'm looking
6: for. Okay, so I don't have a resource off the top of my head, but I can tell you where to go to look for one. Catholic.com, which is the website of Catholic Answers, the Ministry Catholic Answers, is just great for providing short, tract-like answers to common questions. They do have a little pamphlet called, I think it's called Pillar and Foundation of the Truth, or Pillar of Truth, which is a kind of sort of very, very brief catechesis on the Catholic Church and the argument from Scripture for Catholic Church and Catholic tradition. So I'd go take a look at Catholic.com, Catholic Answers, maybe the little pamphlet called Pillar and Truth. If that doesn't help you, call me back. We'll find something else. Thanks so much for being on the show.

0: This is a Messy Family Minute with Mike and Alicia Hernan. It's a myth that there's a perfect way to be a parent. The reality is that every family, every couple, every child is different. But when parents work together, they can figure it out. We have 10 kids of our own, so we know this path is not an easy one.
1: We used to think that it was our job to make our children into saints. Now we realize that it's their job to make us into saints. This parenting thing is full of dying to self, hardships that are both physical and emotional. Parenting makes you more aware of your sinfulness and weakness more than almost anything else you will ever do.
0: But this is exactly where God wants us, so he can shower us with his mercy and love. God doesn't love us in spite of our humanity. He loves us because of it.
1: Parenting is our path to holiness. And as we change and mature, we will be better parents. 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
6: Welcome to Catholic Blitz. Father Tregilia, you're in the hot seat today. You ready?
7: Yes, I am.
6: Okay, here's your question. What is sola scriptura? You have 1 minute to answer. Go.
7: Sola scriptura. It's Latin for scripture alone. This was a phrase first come up by Martin Luther, who founded the Lutheran Church in the 16th century and started the Reformation. Basically, it's a belief that all you need is sacred scripture as the rule of authority. The Council of Trent saw me define that we believe that revelation comes to us through both sacred scripture and sacred tradition. So we're not sola scriptura, nor are we sola traditio. We're both sacred scripture and sacred tradition. And the source of both of these, obviously, is Almighty God himself.
6: You beat the clock. Great.
7: Thank you.
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11: Welcome back to Call to Communion. I'm your host, David Andrews. The number to be on the show is 833-288-3986. So I'm going to... Let's see, we got a call from James. He called, but he could not hold. And James asks, Dr. Andrews, when talking about the history of the church, there are many stock answers that the church didn't divide until 1054. I can understand why you leave out heresies that no longer formally exist, but what about groups like the Nestorians or even the Coptic Orthodox who precede any other form of orthodoxy? Yeah, thank you so much. I really appreciate the question. So you're absolutely right. It's not like there have never been any other schisms in church history. When we talk about 1054, we're really talking about the Latin Church from the Byzantine Empire, right? Because the lion's share, the population bulk of Orthodoxy would fall within the Byzantine Empire, Byzantine Christianity. There are, of course, Syriac forms of Christianity, Egyptian Christianity, South Indian Christianity. The Assyrian Church of the East, which is the Nestorian group. Yeah, all of these, at different points in time, had their own moment of separation from the Pope of Rome. But we're talking about the big kahuna here, which would be the Byzantine Empire. And today, if you look at world orthodoxy and you say, you know, where is the lion's share of Orthodox? I mean, if memory serves me correct, I think the Russian Orthodox Church represents just the lion's share of Orthodox in the world, which again is part of the Byzantine tradition. So that's what we have in mind. That's why the 1054 date. But even 1054 doesn't mark the definitive rupture. I think, you know, most historians would consider that by the time of the Fourth Crusade in the 13th century, things had gotten so fractious and bad that there was no hope of reconciliation. But 1054 is definitely a line in the sand. So thanks so much. I appreciate the question. Number to be on the show, 833-288-3986, 833-288-3986. Let's go to an email question from Violet. Violet says, was St. Joseph a virgin like Mary? Yeah, thank you so much. Even if he was a virgin, he wasn't a virgin like Mary, right? Because he wasn't immaculately conceived the way she was. So her virginity is of an entirely higher order. He might have been a virgin. He might not have been. And there are actually two different traditions in the church regarding the life of St. Joseph. And in one, Joseph is a robust young man who is pledged to virginity like the Blessed Virgin. In another, Joseph is an older guy who actually is a widower who has children from a previous marriage. And so one of the arguments that early church fathers gave to explain the identity of the brothers of the Lord that are mentioned in sacred scripture was that they may have been half-brothers, stepbrothers, you know, that came in through Joseph's previous marriage. So that's a theory. You know, we don't know. Honestly, the question is we don't know, but it's not a point of dogma. So thank you so much. Appreciate that. Number to be on the show, 833-288-3986. We'll go to another email question. This one is from Melanie. Is it ever okay for Christians to consume media that portrays demonic possession or activity? Yeah, thanks. I appreciate that question. That's an interesting one. Hadn't heard that one before. So, there's no principle, there's no precept in the Catholic Church against that, as far as I know, and there's no principled objection, I think, to the fictional depiction of demonic possession. With, you know, I'd ask you to issue this caveat, this caution, that Hollywood is interested in sensationalism, and so the way demonic activity is typically presented in Hollywood is very sensationalistic and probably not generally true to form. There are plenty of memoirs by Catholic exorcists out there that describe their day-to-day existence that are probably better representations of what demon possession and exorcism look like in the daily practice of the church. Hollywood's not where I go to get my catechesis. But, you know, if you're a well-formed person and you can, you know, avoid leading yourself into sin or temptation and you don't think you're going to be misinformed because you know better, yeah, I mean, you can consume media, you can consume entertainment. Just be prudent, be cautious about it. Thank you so much. All right, 833-288-3986, 833-288-3986. We've got Dan in Bethesda, Maryland. Dan, welcome to Call

extra ecclesia nullum salus, outside the church there's no salvation, has at times in church history been presented in that language, and modern ecclesiologists place it in a context, and that is in a context that presumes the existence of something called Christendom, where, you know, an entire population, more or less, except for Jews, is canonically Catholic, for whom disobedience to the Pope is a canonical crime because they know who he is and they know what office he holds. And think about all the kind of conflicts that would ensue between the papacy and, say, royal authority. You know, we had the investiture controversy in the 12th century with, I'm sorry, the 11th century with Gregory the VII and King Henry, and those like them that endured over the centuries, where, you know, where kings were claiming specific powers over the papacy and the appointment of bishops and investing them with their signs of office, et cetera, and the church pushing back on its own ecclesial independence from the state. And then this all comes to a head in the 14th century when you have Boniface VIII that issues the papal bull Unum Sanctum and says, you know, unless a person gives explicit conscious obedience to the Pope of Rome, he cannot be saved. Now, what none of that takes into account is the first of all, the existence of people that don't fall into that rubric. What about pagans completely outside the realm of Christendom who've never heard of the Pope of Rome and have never heard of Christianity? What about Christian antiquity, right? When the jurisdiction of the Pope is perhaps less explicitly understood, let alone acknowledged in certain parts of Christendom. What about the pagan world prior to Christianity, on which the early church fathers drew so heavily for their own metaphysics, the Hellenistic philosophers and Socrates and so forth? Early Christian writers like Justin of Martyr were perfectly willing to concede the salvation of pre-Christian pagans because they followed the same Logos who became incarnate in the person of Christ. As soon as you begin to find the pagan world, there are challenges to the way the church understood the concept of outside the church there being no salvation. And so, you know, Thomas obviously believed strongly in papal jurisdiction. He has that in view, you know, in his polemic against the East, right? So we don't want to read scholasticism ahistorically, and the church doesn't read it that way today. And the official interpreter of the tradition is the magisterium, even as the magisterium is the official interpreter of sacred scripture. And so what St. Thomas means to us today, what the Bible means to us today, what the tradition, what Boniface VIII means to us today, is defined for us by the living magisterium of the church. And the church is very clear today on what that means in the life of the faithful. And it means that you do not have to be a card-carrying Catholic to go to heaven. It's advantageous to be a card-carrying Catholic. The means of grace are there in their plenitude, the fullness of the truth of the Church's teaching there to aid us. But the Council of Trent taught, and it is a dogma of the Church, that God offers sufficient grace to be saved to every human soul that has ever been born, including those that would be born in places where there is no opportunity to learn that there is a Jesus, let alone a Pope of Rome. So that's the way I'm going to answer that question. But thank you so much. I really appreciate the call. 833-288-3986, 833-288-3986 to be on the show. Are we ready for Jim yet? We're not ready for Jim yet. We're screening Jim's call. Okay, Jim in Buckeye. Oh, he called and couldn't hang on. He said, when Jesus died on the cross, was everyone in the world at that moment put in a state of grace? Thanks, Jim. I really appreciate the question. Answer to the question, no. Everybody was not put in a state of grace at the moment that Christ died. So what we mean when we talk about being in the state of grace in the Catholic tradition is that we come to share in the divine nature, right? That we are elevated beyond our natural selves into a supernatural state of union with God. We become adopted into God's family. We are ingrained into Christ. We have the supernatural virtues of faith, hope, and charity infused into our soul, along with the infused virtues, the moral virtues as well given to us, so that we're actually able to love God and love neighbor. Now, for that to be the case, requires our conscious participation, right? So a person has to desire that end, has to consciously repent of sin, and believe in the power of God to save them and surrender themselves to the mercy of God. They don't necessarily have to have conscious knowledge of Jesus per se, but they need to have a consciousness of the moral responsibility.

0: ability and their failure therein, and the sense of repentance and humility, and at least a kind of implicit awareness of their need for a mediator, and in penitence and faithfulness and humility and contrition, reach out for that kind of help that God will not refuse to grant, right? And then be willing to embrace it, like, and to live by it, to purpose to reform one's life according to that model of faith, hope, and charity, in imitation of the life of Christ. And if a person does that, then they will appropriate the grace of the cross, right? So there's a wonderful Presbyterian theologian who wrote a book that I agree with. I disagree with almost everything he said, but I like the title. And the title was Redemption Accomplished and Applied. And the basic concept there is that you have to distinguish between the objective act of redemption that Christ accomplished on the cross and the subjective appropriation of those gifts. Think about, say, a pharmaceutical company that makes the perfect medication to solve your particular disease. They package it in a pill. They've done the objective work to get you well. You still have to take the pill, right? And that's the subjective application part. And it's evident that not everybody alive at the time of Christ subjectively applied to themselves the graces, the fruits of that sacrifice. So not everyone was put in the state of grace. Thank you. Everyone had the opportunity in one way or the other, but not all accepted it. Excuse me. All right, the number to be on the show is 833-288-3986, 833-288-3986. Let's go to another email question. This one is from Hector. Hector says, how can I engage Mormons on the topic of the great apostasy? Thank you. I really appreciate the question. So the idea here is the Mormon doctrine that after the death of the last apostle, that true Christianity essentially vanished from the world until it was allegedly recovered by Joseph Smith when he dug some golden plates out of a cave in Western New York, and thus, you know, recovered allegedly again the true priesthood, the true temple rituals, and the true gospel, et cetera, et cetera, et cetera, and all the rest of it. Well, that's an historical claim, right? That is an historical claim, and so the burden of proof is on the one who asserts. If you tell me the apostles held one thing, and then the second century Christians who were, you know, one generation removed held something radically different, okay, like, Let's see what you got. I mean, show me the evidence for that claim. And I think it's pretty thin. Right? In fact, I don't think it exists at all. There are scattered random Christian groups in the second century who believed some pretty wild stuff that the church ruled to be heretical. And if you want to go dipping around in a grab bag of ancient heresies, I mean, you can find analogs in modern religious movements for some of those things. But you're not going to find anything like fully orbed Mormonism in first century Christianity. I mean, the data on this are clear, right? I mean, we know what the sources are of ancient Christianity. Most importantly is the New Testament. Outside the New Testament, you have the writings of the Apostolic Fathers. Those are the earliest Christian witnesses, including books like the Didache. And then the second century theologians like Irenaeus of Lyon and Tertullian of Carthage and Clement of Alexandria. And I challenge you, go take a peek at them. You're not going to find anything like fully orbed Mormonism in any of those texts. So I think it's a claim made on thin air, right, with no historical warrant or backing. So that's how I would handle it. Thank you so much. All right, now we've got Catherine in Pennsylvania. Catherine, I've got about 2 minutes until our break, but welcome to Call to Communion. Hey, Catherine.
1: I'm sorry, are you talking to me?
0: Yeah.
1: Hi,
0: you're
1: how
0: on
1: are
0: the
1: you?
0: Air. I'm doing great. How about you?
1: I'm good, thank you. My question is that I heard a non-denominational pastor, I don't know if you want his name or not, I don't have to say it, but he said that the Lord's Prayer was not scriptural.
0: Okay, all righty. And that's a pretty wild thing to say, right? So there are two different versions of the Lord's Prayer in sacred scripture, one in Matthew and one in Luke. And then there are some textual differences, right? Because in ancient Christianity, you didn't have printed Bibles with the complete canon in them. You had individual books that were floating around, and those individual books sometimes have variants depending on where you are in the ancient world. So, you know, texts in Alexandria look one way, you know, Gospel of Mark looks one way in Alexandria, looks slightly differently if you're in Byzantium. biblical scholars are perfectly well aware of those textual differences, and they take them into account when producing what are called critical editions of the New Testament. And so there are some additions to the Lord's Prayer that are found in later Byzantine editions of the New Testament. You don't find in earlier ones. And so you can make a critical case that, you know, the ecclesiastical version, the liturgical version of the Lord's Prayer that we use today, you know, is a kind of compilation from a number of different sources. So that's an unproblematic claim. But that Christ uttered something like the Lord's Prayer as such is attested by the witness of two Gospels. Now, you know, if you are a critical scholar of the New Testament and you don't believe in inspiration, for example, you know, you might make the claim, I'm not making this myself, that since Mark doesn't include it, and Mark is often thought to be the first Gospel, that maybe Matthew made it up and Luke borrowed from Matthew and made a few changes. I mean, someone might make an argument like that. It's not the kind of argument I would expect from your typical, quote, non-denominational pastor, end quote, because those guys are usually fundamentalists with a pretty high view of the Bible. I would expect that to come from more of a mainline Protestant theologian, you know, like mainline Presbyterian Episcopalian. That's the kind of thing you might hear out of them. But yeah, from a non-denom guy, that doesn't make a lot of sense to me. Hope that helps. All right. The show is called Communion. We'll be back in about 2 minutes.

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1: 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In First Choice Women's Resource Centers v. Plotkin, the justices ruled that the ministry can challenge a sweeping subpoena that demanded donor names, contact information, and internal records. Justice Neil Gorsuch, writing for the court, said that the government demands for private donor information can burden constitutional rights. That means pro-life groups do not have to wait until state officials fully enforce intimidation tactics before seeking relief in federal court. This case matters nationwide. Pregnancy centers provide diapers, counseling, ultrasounds, and material support to mothers in need.
0: For more information, follow us on social media at Life Issues Institute.
2: The other day, my son asked me, "Dad, can't I be mostly good? Do I have to struggle with every sin and vice?" I said, "That'd be like me asking you, can't I be mostly faithful to your mom most of the time?" You see, Christianity isn't just a moral code or philosophy about how to live. If it were, half measures would be fine. But Christianity is about a person who offers his life to us and wants our whole lives in return. It's more like a marriage than a rule book. And that raises the bar a bit, doesn't it? Jesus said, "Be perfect as your heavenly Father is perfect." Well, that's not because he wants us to be these rigorous moralists. It's because he wants us to be all his, just like he is all ours. A relationship demands a whole lot more than a moral code, doesn't it? But it's also infinitely more beautiful. This is Chris Stefanik from RealLifeCatholic.com.
3: Welcome back to Call to Communion. This is David Anders. The number to be on the show is 833-288-3986, 833-288-3986. We've got a few people on hold here waiting to get on the air. The first one is going to be Mary in Humboldt, Texas. Mary, welcome to Call to Communion.
4: Thank you.
3: Yeah, hi. What can I do for you?
4: Okay, so I was brought up in a Protestant family.
3: Yeah.
4: Around all the neighborhood and friends are Catholic, had been Catholic. But lately, I mean, what I notice is that I've been meeting a lot of Hispanic Catholics in the Protestant churches. And I ask them, "Well, why did you leave the Catholic Church?" And almost all of them say, "Because the Catholic Church doesn't teach us the Word of God. They teach us a lot of tradition." And I said, "Oh," they said, we've learned a lot of word here in our churches now. So I'm wondering, why doesn't the Catholic Church encourage its parishioners to bring their Bibles, have them open up their Bibles, search the Word? That will give them a greater hunger. And also, not use that book. There's a book. I visited a Catholic church about a month ago, and they opened up, they opened up a book, and I think there were some biblical verses the priest went over. And I just wonder, I think that you would keep a lot more of your parishioners if you encourage them to bring their Bibles to church.
3: Yeah, I really appreciate that question. Thank you so much. So, you know, there are a couple of unexamined assumptions, I think, behind that question. One of them is that the really important thing for Christians to do in their Christian practice is to own a Bible, to study it, and to learn it. And you might say, well, isn't that obvious? Isn't that what Christians are supposed to do, obviously? And, you know, a lot of times non-Catholics are operating from the assumption that if we want to know the Christian faith, the way to do that is you get at the Bible. And if you have a question to ask about the Christian faith, the way to do that is to get at the Bible. And the Bible is really the only authority. That's the biggest authority, the highest authority for the Christian faith. And what they don't stop to ask themselves is, does the Bible itself say these things? Is there anything in the Bible itself that says that the way to live a fruitful Christian life is to study the Bible? Or the way to answer your questions about theology or God is to study the Bible? And I'm not saying you shouldn't study the Bible, don't get me wrong. I'm challenging a particular way of looking at the Bible. And what you find is, when you look at sacred scripture, there's actually nothing in the Bible that says that the Bible is supposed to be our sole benchmark for Christian faith. And if you look at the teaching of Jesus, for example, in all the Gospels, when he exhorts people to a holy life, he never tells them to read the Bible. Not once. He references the Old Testament, and oftentimes he references it in a way to argue with it, to reject some of the literal premises of the Old Testament. And he criticizes people for being out of step with the Word of God, but he never exhorts people that the way to holiness is to read it. Now again, I'm not saying you shouldn't read the Bible. Don't misunderstand me, right? But Christ emphasizes other things. In particular, primarily in the teaching of Jesus, he emphasizes how you treat your neighbor. And he does talk about study of the Word of God, but in a negative light. And so he criticizes people who follow every jot and tittle of the Mosaic Law and those of its interpreters. But he says, you know, you cross land and sea to make a single convert, but you make them twice the son of hell they were before. Right? You tithe mint, dill, and cumin, but you neglect justice, mercy, and charity. Really, we look at the teaching of Jesus, what he foregrounds is not study, but charity, love, self-sacrifice, humility, you know, brotherly kindness. Those are the things that Jesus puts in the forefront. The apostles do the same. All right? And when you look at the instructions for Christian worship in sacred scripture, the only ritual that is spelled out in which the laity participate in sacred worship, according to the Bible, the only place we find Christian worship specified is in its discussion of the sacraments. So there are explicit commands in the Bible for people to participate in baptism. There are explicit commands in the Bible for people to participate in what Protestants call the Lord's Supper, what Catholics call the Eucharist. There are explicit commands in the Bible for people to receive the sacrament of holy anointing. There are explicit commands in the Bible regarding the regulation of the sacrament of marriage. There are specific commands in the Bible about the power of the church to absolve sins in the confessional. There are specific commands in the Bible about ordaining men to the sacred ministry. But there are no specific instructions in the Bible about people bringing their Bibles to church or studying them as a way of holiness to God. So if you really want to stick to the Bible, then it seems like what you should foreground, what you should emphasize to the laity in their Christian life, is to participate in the sacraments and to give themselves to the ministry of charity in cultivating humility. Right? That's what the Bible says. Now, Catholics don't think the Bible is the whole show. We also acknowledge sacred tradition. And there is an important Catholic tradition. It's a Catholic tradition. It's not found in the Bible. And that tradition is Catholics should read their Bibles. Saint Jerome, a saint of the Catholic Church and a doctor of the Church, said to Catholics, ignorance of Scripture is ignorance of Christ, and exhorted them to study the Scriptures and to know Christ therethrough. But you will not find that exhortation in the Bible itself. You have to go outside the Bible to sacred tradition to find saints and popes and bishops telling Catholics to read the Bible, which they do. They read it, and they're told to read it. In Protestant tradition, interestingly, and this is something on which I'm something of an expert, because I did my doctoral dissertation on the Protestant Reformation, in particular the works of John Calvin, who's one of the leading Protestant theologians, you know, in history. And while Calvin extols the power and certainty of the Word of God, Calvin actually never encourages the lay people to read it for themselves. In fact, he censured that activity in Geneva, and people who read the Bible differently from Calvin were subject to civil penalties, and occasionally were even threatened with excommunication. William Tyndale, famous Protestant who translated the Bible into the vernacular, was actually hounded by the Protestant king, Henry VIII, for his anti-royalist sentiments. So the idea that every Christian needs to independently read the Bible is not a biblical idea. It wasn't an early Protestant idea, and is in fact something that the Catholic Church not only encourages, but grants a plenary indulgence in favor of. When you step into a Catholic Mass, you will get far more of the Bible read to you than in any Protestant service I have ever been to. you will have the Old Testament read to you. You will have the Psalms read to you. You will have the epistles read to you. You will have the Gospels proclaimed to you. Of course, in ancient history, the vast majority of the population was illiterate. So having the Bible read to them was the only way they could access it. And the church's liturgy reflects that. Many Catholics in history have committed the Bible to memory simply by having heard it faithfully in Holy Mass. When it comes to the purpose of Christian worship, Catholics read the Bible in worship, they preach the Bible in worship, they reflect on the Bible in worship, but there is a different theology of preaching between Catholics and Protestants. In the Protestant Church, there was evolved a theology of preaching where preaching itself was the sacramental act. And the job of the pastor was to go through in an expository fashion and preach through the entire Bible from Genesis to Revelation on a regular basis. And that he has assessed his job description effectively is that of interpreter of the Word of God. That's not the way Catholics view sacred worship. We think the primary purpose of worship is to offer our bodies in living sacrifice to God, that we go to make an offering of ourselves, joins to the offering of Christ, the body, blood, soul, and divinity of Jesus offered on the altar. And encouraged by that, we learn to imitate Christ's self-offering in our own gift of self to one another, that we grow in Christian charity towards one another and towards our neighbors, and that the rite of the Mass, the sacrifice of the Mass, has that at its high point, as the teaching of Christ indicates to us. Now, could Catholics read the Bible more than they do? I suppose they could. You know, I grew up non-Catholic. I grew up reading the Bible assiduously. I read it cover to cover. Eventually, that process made me Catholic. Because when I really read the Bible on its own terms, I realized that it didn't accord with the doctrines of the Protestant Church. But for many, many years, I read the Bible through Protestant lenses, and it did not make me holy. It did not make me humble. It did not make me charitable. Because I didn't read it in the right way. And when I became Catholic, I learned a new way of reading the Bible, again, that foregrounds charity and the teaching of Christ, rather than faith alone and the idea that I had a moral obligation to get others to think like me. So Catholics could read the Bible more than they do. The Church does encourage it. But the Mass is not a Bible study. And that's a point of difference between the Protestant and Catholic tradition. But honestly, it's one of the reasons that I became Catholic. So that's my perspective, and I appreciate the call. Thank you so much. The number to be on the show is 833-288-3986, 833-288-3986. Let's go now to Louie in Springfield, Illinois. Louie, welcome to Call to Communion.
5: Thank you. Hey, I have a quick question. My daughter was married in the Catholic Church. She had an affair and is now married to the guy she had the affair with. The Catholic Church has denied her annulment, and now her new husband wants to be baptized in the Catholic Church, and the priest says no. And my daughter and wife don't understand how they can deny baptism, where I can completely understand why they would deny it. But I just wanted to get your take on, and so I can explain it to them why they are saying no.
3: Sure. So here's the answer. Here's why they're saying no. So the church regards the marriage of your daughter and her, as it were, husband to be invalid, right? If she was denied an annulment, that means that the man she's with is not her lawful husband in the eyes of the church. If you are living with a person who is not your lawful spouse and you are having conjugal relations, then that is at best fornication and at worst adultery. Now, adulterers can be baptized in the Catholic Church, but they have to stop being adulterers. That, I mean, baptism implies faith and contrition. If you are not willing to, you know, when we go to baptism, you as an adult, you have to renounce Satan and all of his evil works and all of his ways, right? I mean, this is a renunciation of the past life that you lived and the evil that you did. That would include a renunciation of sexual sin, including adultery and fornication. If you are unwilling to renounce that, well, then you are not disposed to receive the sacrament. And baptism without faith, baptism without repentance, does not save you, right? Now, it can be validly applied and revived later, but in the moment, you're not going to be in the state of sanctifying grace if you receive baptism without faith and without repentance. And so if a priest knows that, if a priest knows the person is not properly disposed, they're not going to grant the sacrament. Now, he can, of course, in principle be baptized, but again, to be baptized in the Catholic Church, he would need to renounce what he's doing that's not right. Now, I don't know why your daughter's annulment was denied. I can tell you that in some jurisdictions of the Catholic Church, some dioceses, they're very fixated on one particular impediment in the code. And if they don't find that impediment in your relationship, then they're not going to grant the annulment. And sometimes there may be another impediment. And so it's worth poking around a little bit. It's worth maybe, you know, inquiring with a canon law service, you know, not just the tribunal, but maybe get some representation and go through this thing with a fine-tooth comb and see if maybe the tribunal made a mistake. You know, there can be venue issues, just like in secular courts. I mean, there's other ways we could go about doing this. But at the end of the day, if she's validly married to somebody else, she can't have a second husband. That's what it boils down to, and that puts that guy in a dangerous moral position vis-a-vis the sacrament of baptism. So I hope that helps. Yeah, thank you so much. All right, the number to be on the show, 833-288-3986. 833-288-3986. Let's see, Don, welcome to Call to Communion. Don from Eugene, Oregon.
6: Yeah, I'm a cradle Catholic. I've been in my 60s, so I've never had a problem with the doctrine of the church. But in my elderly age, I have learned that, you know, to search the truth is a burden that's put on us and not the church. And I'm confused about one of the truths, and it's not really a negative or a positive. It's that the Hebrew Bible is the Bible that we take our Old Testament from. But I've recently learned that the Ethiopian Bible predates the Hebrew Bible. And they do not exclude the Book of Enoch.
3: Okay, yeah, thanks. So, couple misunderstandings there. The Ethiopian Bible is not older than the Hebrew Bible. It's not older than the Hebrew Bible. So the Hebrew Bible itself, I'm sure as you know, is a compilation of texts that were composed and edited over hundreds of years. Scholars are debate the, you know, what the earliest date and the latest date was, but I mean presumably you have some of the makings of sacred scripture, in post Davidic, but still you know dynastic Davidic Israel, and the later books of the Old Testament may have been composed as late as the second century before Christ. So it's over a pretty long period, 800 year period of time over which these books are composed. Of course, the oldest strata of the Old Testament is in Hebrew. As you get pushed a little bit closer to the end, you get some text in Aramaic. And then in the Jewish diaspora, after the exile, when the Jews are, go to Babylon and around the world, you have a large Jewish community living in Alexandria that comes to speak Greek. And there are some texts that are translated from Hebrew into Greek and begin to circulate in Greek editions of the Old Testament, and these are what we call the deuterocanonical texts. There are seven texts in particular that you find attached to Greek editions of the Old Testament that you do not find in the Palestinian Hebrew canon. Now, in addition, there is a genre of literature that begins to emerge after the Babylonian exile called apocalyptic. There are some hints of apocalyptic texts in the Old Testament, Daniel being the most evident. But there are several apocalypses that are composed outside of the canon of the Bible. One of these is the Book of Enoch. That does make it into the Ethiopian canon, and it is a text that New Testament writers were aware of. So the Book of Jude actually quotes from the Book of Enoch, and it's one that the early church fathers were aware of. Now, what the Catholic Church did very early on, but the New Testament did, was it essentially assumed the what's called the Septuagint, or the Greek text of the Old Testament, as its canonical version. And so about 90% of the New Testament quotes of the Old Testament come from the Septuagint, which does not include the Book of Enoch. And when Catholics begin to understand that there are textual differences, there are canonical differences, when they ask themselves the question, which of these should we take, The answer is we should use the ecclesiastical version, that is to say the version that the church has always used, namely the Septuagint. And so the Book of Enoch was not part of that. And so even though it was widely read, it wasn't considered canonical by the vast majority of the Catholic world. Now, you know, one of the criteria of canonicities, the primary one, is what in fact does the church use? Now, there were a lot of texts that were used in some part of the church and not another. Right, so, for example, the so-called Gospel of Thomas, you'll find that circulating in Syria, but not in the rest of the empire. So it didn't have that mark of universality, of Catholicity about it, so that wasn't a contender, right? Book of Enoch is kind of like that, right? It's not a book that had universal acclamation, and so that counted against its canonicity. I understand that in parts of the empire it was highly regarded, so that in Ethiopia, yeah, it's still considered canonical scripture today. We're not Ethiopian Orthodox, right? We're Catholics, and so that's never been in our canon. There are other books from antiquity that are also not in the canon. Ultimately, there's no principled way to answer these questions just from history. Like, if you just plead antiquity, well, where do you draw the line? How early do you have to go before you stop and go, everything after this is not scripture? Well, that would exclude the New Testament, right? So antiquity alone is not enough. Even universality is not enough, because there are texts that were really highly regarded in antiquity that are not in the canon today. The only way to finally settle these questions is with ecclesiastical authority. That is an external voice that can just legislate, this is the canon. That only works if Christ authorized such an authority, which he did when he founded the church and said, whatever you bind on earth is bound in heaven. And so, at the end of the day, for Catholics, the canon is what the church defines as canon, and that's how we know. So I hope that helps. Appreciate the question. The number to be on the show is 833-288-3986, 833-288-3986. We have a call now from Art in Kentucky, and he says, Dr. Anders, why do many Protestants seem to elevate select pericopes from Paul, above, that's a technical word for Bible verses, above the words of Jesus, especially Matthew 25 on salvation? Yeah, well, I understand what you're talking about. What he wants to know here is that in many Protestant groups, they take Luther's idiosyncratic interpretation of Paul and Romans, excuse me, of Paul's letter to the Romans and Paul's letter to the Galatians. They take those texts as the hermeneutical key. And not those texts alone, but those texts as interpreted by Luther, those become the hermeneutical key in light of which you interpret everything else. Now, you know, from a Catholic point of view, that's problematic for all kinds of reasons, not least of which is it ends up doing violence to the words of Jesus. And Luther was aware of this. Luther knew this. He recognized that a straightforward reading of the Synoptic Gospels of Matthew, Mark, and Luke would lead you to the impression that Jesus thinks your moral life is the basis of God's acceptance. I mean, that's pretty much what Jesus says in a straightforward way. If you behave in these ways, God will condemn you. If you behave in these ways, God will accept you and vindicate you. And since that runs contrary to Luther's doctrine of justification by faith alone, he had to invent a hermeneutical technique, a technique of interpretation, to mitigate the straightforward sense of Jesus' words and put another spin on them. And what Luther does is he says, anytime you come up with a command in Scripture, an exhortation to moral behavior or a threat, you need to class that under the category that he calls law and contrast it with the category he calls gospel, which is the promises of blessing. And in Luther's view, the purpose of law, in quotes, meaning anytime you find an exhortation or an imperative in the Bible, is primarily to scare you so that you will be aware of your moral impotence and then turn and ask God for grace. And so it involves not taking Jesus at face value. And he knows this. He writes in his preface to the New Testament, Martin Luther does, that in reading the New Testament, be careful not to read Christ as if he were a second Moses. Right? Don't turn him into a lawmaker. Which is ironic because I think it's the straightforward meaning of the text that Christ is emphatically a lawmaker. The book of Matthew in particular draws a contrast between between Jesus and Moses that is ridiculously hard to miss, right? Christ goes up on a mountain, calls 12 dudes around him and hands out the details of the new law in contradistinction to the old law of the Ten Commandments. I mean, it's just so patently on the nose that it's hard to miss. Luther recognizes and says, don't fall into that trap. If you don't do that, then Protestantism, or at least standard Protestant soteriology, falls apart. So that's why. All right, appreciate the question. The number is 833-288-3986. Let's see, Kevin in Raleigh, North Carolina. Welcome to Call to Communion.
7: How you doing?
3: Doing great. How about you?
7: Doing really well. I've got a quick question for you. One of my Protestant friends and I got in a discussion about adultery being grounds for divorce.
3: Right.
7: And he cited Matthew 19:9, and he handed me his Bible. I looked at it and I said, I don't remember it that way. And so I pulled out my Bible, looked at it, and my Bible reads differently in the Catholic Bible.
3: Yep, it sure does.
7: I also showed him Mark 10:11-12, and then Luke 16:18. And I said, if Matthew really wrote that, I would think Mark and Luke would also write it too. Why is their Bible now adding this word that adultery is grounds for divorce? I have never seen that.
3: Sure. So in Sacred Scripture, in two places, in some places Jesus says there's no divorce, period, and he gives no qualifications, no exceptions. But there are a couple passages where he says no divorce except in cases of, and the Greek word is porneia. Right, and I'm gonna get into what that means later. Porneia does not mean adultery. The word for adultery is moikeia in Greek, so it's a different word. All right, there are places in the New Testament where porneia is a catch-all for all kinds of sexual immorality, but it includes laws against marriages that violate one of the consanguinity laws of the Old Testament. And I don't have time to go into it right now, but the standard classical Catholic interpretation is that Matthew allows for exceptions in case of invalid marriage, as we see in the book of 1 Corinthians. Now, even if Matthew did allow for a divorce in the case of adultery, which he doesn't, but even if he did, that doesn't imply the right to remarry, something that Paul specifically addresses in 1 Corinthians 7 when he says, don't divorce your spouse, but if you do, remain unmarried or else be reconciled. So you can't get the Protestant doctrine of marriage. Call me back tomorrow. We can talk about this at greater length because there's a fascinating history of adultery within Protestantism and subsequent divorce that I can go into.

0: May is the month of Mary. 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

0: that forever be praised, blessed, loved, adored, glorified, the most holy, most sacred, most adorable, most mysterious, most ineffable name of God, in heaven, on earth, and in the nether worlds, by all the creatures coming forth from the hands of God, and by the sacred heart of our Lord Jesus Christ, in the most holy sacrament of the altar, fiat.
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0: I'm Debbie Giorgiani, and this is your show, Take Two with Jerry, Debbie, and you. You're the important person, and we believe in the power of prayer. And today is whom or what are you praying for? And I'm going to share a little bit as we get started and get some calls in that I have always believed in the power of prayer. But this past couple days, boy, oh boy, can I tell you that I definitely believe in the power of prayer. So I'm going to hold back the tears of joy and gratitude to share a little bit for those and catch everybody up to speed. But I want to hear from you. Whom or what are you praying for? And here is the number, 833-288-EWTN. That's 833-288-3986. We are live today. Our show team is in place. Matt is at the phones, ready, willing, and able to answer your call. And please, if you feel comfortable, give us the first name because we do want to be very specific in prayer. Michael's at the controls, our wonderful producer. Rich is on social media. I would be waving to you, but I am just literally hours ago, we just got dropped off. Marty and I just got dropped off at the house after about, 17 hours of travel back from France. 17 hours, and there was so much that happened. But I'll tell you, the good Lord's working in lots of prayers, and boy, do I really credit the guardian angels for really working behind the scenes to make sure everything was beautiful, peaceful, wonderful, joyful, and really grace-filled. So let's go, guys. Fill up the phone lines. I'll kind of weave in when we have these few moments during the show. I'll weave in a little bit of what happened with the great adventure that Marty and I took to France. I think it was the longest time I have been away from the Take Two family since we started in 2015. And I have missed you guys so very much, but we stayed connected on Facebook. So that's one great way Facebook works in a beautiful, wonderful God way of keeping us all together. So thank you for those comments and for those prayer intentions that came in. And everybody that sent your prayer intentions and requests ahead of time before I left for the pilgrimage for France, I took everything I could possibly take by way electronically. Everything came in manually put into the notebooks or on prayer intention cards. I took them to as many places as I possibly could, and in Lourdes, at St. Therese, St. Joan of Arc, St. Vincent de Paul, St. Catherine Laboureil. I mean, it goes on and on. So it was amazing. And to see, and then Father Sam Medley took the Take Two family intentions along with everyone else's that came in from the pilgrimage and put the prayer intentions right on the altar when he said Mass. So I got to look at that folder sitting on the envelope sitting on the altar, and I just knew that your prayer intentions and everything that's heavy on your hearts were there, and it made me feel so good that you were represented in all these holy, sacred places. I knew I could not stop these tears. So anyway, phone lines are ringing. That's great. That means you have prayer intentions. My first intention, I should say, in the book, it's a praise report. I just want to say thanks to God and thanks to everyone that prayed for safe journey for all of the pilgrims on this wonderful pilgrimage, the Seine River Cruise pilgrimage that was put on by Guadalupe Radio Network for La Promesa Foundation, their parent company of 30 years. It was amazing. You guys, the prayers got me home. I was in pretty dangerous, kind of serious situation with a problem with my legs and circulation. And I was actually advised to stay in France for another 5 days. And I was determined to get home. And I know it was the prayers from the Take Two family, the Stantall family, the spirit world, Morning Joy. You guys are amazing. So everybody was giving me tips, and I used every one of the tips I could. I was the nurses from the Order of Malta. Was at Lourdes, and they helped my husband get some stuff for me, and I got home. And so I just want to thank everyone for your prayers, your concern, your support, and you're just encouragement to keep going. You guys are amazing. I believe in the power of prayer. Do you? Do you believe in the power of prayer? I saw it. I saw it in action this past couple of days. I saw it. So I'm asking you to trust God and trust God in a very big way. And let's do this together. We are the mystical body of Christ. If we really believe that, then we can pray for each other. and we can lift each other up, and it makes each other feel better. It makes each other feel stronger as we go through difficult things in our lives. If we go through them alone, sometimes it's going to be too heavy. You're going to feel like giving up. You're going to feel like this is just too much, too big of a cross. But if we all carry the crosses together, if we all help each other, we can do this, and we can really see miracles. I saw it. I saw the miracle. I could feel it, guys. You got to trust me. I said to my husband, he said, why are you so positive? There's a chance you can have a pulmonary embolism and you could die on the plane or die afterwards. This is exactly what my husband said to me. And I said, I can feel the power of the prayers. I feel it. I felt it right through Facebook. No joke. And I said, these guys are keeping me going, and I'm going to get home. And I got home, and I feel great. I feel great. Now, nothing's happened yet, so let's hope I still live a little longer to get through this episode. But anyway, it's very exciting that when you see the power of people of faith coming together, believing in God, believing that God can do all things. With God, all things are possible. Why do you think I have Matthew 19:26 right behind me in my home studio? Because I believe that. So if you believe that all things are possible with God, let's really join efforts, you know, join together, lock arms, you know, do this with strength. There's strength in numbers. So you don't have to be Catholic to call in. You don't have to be Catholic. You're part of the Take Two family. Trust me, you are. So call and fill up those last couple open phone lines, 833-288-EWTN. That's 833-288-3986. And I know, and before any doctors or nurses call me up and say, you're really foolish, you should have stayed in France 5 days longer. I know, I got the lecture from my doctor when I got home. Believe me, I got the lecture. They said, you took a chance. You really shouldn't have done that. But I really wanted to get home because I missed you guys, and I miss, you know, really working together to build the kingdom, you know, building up the body of Christ together. And I believe that's what we're doing here on Take Two. Whom or what are you praying for? 833-288-EWTN. That's 833-288-3986. 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
5: 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Well, G.K. Chesterton says a religion that is not dogmatic is not a religion. A religion means something that commits a man to some doctrine about the universe. Anyone who believes anything is dogmatic. In fact, Chesterton says a teacher who's not dogmatic is not teaching anything. An auto mechanic who's not dogmatic is not going to be able to fix your carburetor. We want professionals to have specific training, but specific training means embracing very specific ideas. And yet, we want a religion that's not dogmatic? 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
0: Okay, we are back. We just have a couple open phone lines on the first set of calls that are going to come on air with us. I've got the prayer book out. It's a new prayer book for May because we just got, I just got back, and this is the first show for me. I know you were listening to, I believe, Susan Tassone, and that was, she's amazing. We're going to have her back again. She was wonderful. And everybody that filled in and with brand new shows, Susan Tassone was, and she started off May for us. Fantastic. And all of the guests we had on, we'll have them back. Don't worry. They did a great job and filled in, so they kept everything going here on Take Two. But it's Humor, What Are You Praying For? We do prayer shows twice a month. This is the first one. This is for the month of May, the month of Mary, the month of St. Joseph, the month of how important it is for us to believe in the power of prayer. We have our Blessed Mother, our spiritual mother, watching over us, caring for us, and boy, oh boy, did I experience that in Lourdes with the annual event of the Order of Malta, where it was 5,000, where they brought the those that were sick and those that were in need to Lourdes, and it was so moving. Oh my goodness, talk about tears! And then the candlelight procession at night, 15,000 people. I have tons of videos and tons of little clips, I should say, and tons of photos. But I can tell you something. If you just want to, I'll be forwarding some from Sean Rice from Guadalupe Radio Network and Father Sam Medley, who was our priest on this trip. They did a great job posting pictures, so I'll forward them, and you'll see the pictures that they took. They did a great job walking the steps of what we did with this great Seine River cruise. But it's a life-changing experience, guys, really. A prayerful, beautiful, transformative experience. 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I really would suggest you take advantage of it. We do have a couple open phone lines for the first set of calls. I'll get to Janine first in just a moment. Let me give you the number again for Whom or What Are You Praying For? 833-288-EWTN. That's 833-288-3986. Please call in and give us your prayer intention, prayer request. I've got the prayer book right in front of me. I'm ready to go. Janine in from Miami, New Mexico, on listening on Sirius XM 130. You're first up to lead us on this prayer show. Hi, Janine. Welcome. Hey, Janine, are you with us? Okay, I do not hear Janine. Maybe it's me. Janine, okay, here you go. I can hear Hello. Some. Janine, are you there?
8: Okay. I'm sorry. I would like prayers for myself this time.
0: Okay, Janine, you're going in and out. You might have me on speaker or Bluetooth. You said you need prayers for yourself, and it says here on the notes that you're on crutches for a couple weeks. Is that correct?
8: Yes, it is.
0: Okay.
8: Can you hear me now? Okay.
0: It's going in and out, but I'm trying to get most of it. So so you're on crutches. You need prayers for yourself. I put you in the book. You're the first. Well, you're right underneath my praise report. So you're right there, Janine. And anything else you want us to pray for?
8: Well, I have an appointment tomorrow. I have an appointment tomorrow with a spine and neurologist, and I would just like prayers that they will be able to help me so I can start walking again.
0: Okay. No, hold on. Let's think about this for a second. Okay. All right. Are you Catholic, Janine?
8: Oh, very Catholic.
0: Very Catholic. Okay.
8: Yeah.
0: That's sweet. Yeah. I love that. Okay.
8: I go to, I go, I have a lot of people praying for me. I go to Mass daily, and yeah.
0: Okay. Okay. Do you have a particular go-to saint besides the Blessed Mother? Okay, I'm having a difficult time. Okay, so Janine has got a lot of prayer support around her already. She's Catholic.

0: anytime. Okay, Janine's going to free that phone line for you to call in with a praise report, a prayer intention. You can even ask me a question about the pilgrimage, the Seine River cruise. You know, Lourdes, we went to Lourdes, Normandy, where St. Therese lived, St. Joan of Arc, where she was burned at the stake, St. Vincent de Paul, St. Catherine Labouré. I mean, seeing their incorrupt bodies, amazing. It was just incredible. Everything was, you can't even describe it. I can't even put words around it. I learned so much. Marty and I had a deep, true inspiration that was imparted to us. And it was so amazing. And I had two answered prayers, one in a church that I didn't even know the name of. I'm in a church. It was so kind of plain, and I didn't even know the name of it. And I got an answer after 4 years of prayer in this church. It was just hilarious how God works. And then another deep confirmation from the confessions at Lourdes. I went to the confessions at Lourdes and met this wonderful priest, Father Jim from Boston, Massachusetts. And boy, oh boy, did he confirm things that I have been praying about for years. Incredible. God is good. God is real. God is present. Our Blessed Mother is so close to us because we are her children, and it's so wonderful. I just have a new feeling, a new kind of outlook, and I hope you do too. And I hope you can hear it through my words that God is really present for you and wants you to have, as Jesus said, I want you to have life and to have it to the full. Let's hear what Ron has to say from LA. Ron was praying for me. I know he's on YouTube. I would wave to you, Ron, but I'm a little bit under the weather. But Ron, welcome back to the program.
1: And welcome home, Debbie.
0: Thank you.
1: I just caught, I missed a few seconds of the in the beginning, and I'm thinking that the cardiac issues that I've been having over the weekend, I don't know which one of us was feeling the other's issues going on, but it's been a rough time, and this morning I'm fighting with the migraine. But I wanted to put in a prayer request for broken families and people who are struggling to fight with the addictions and the bondage that comes with that toll mess.
0: Well, you know, Ron, you have taken the hit for so many of us, and you offer it up. You are part of the very special part of the body of Christ, and I thank you for that. And, you know, you brought up broken families. Dr. David Anders and I are starting soon Family Matters on Stand Tall, our website for life coaching and helping families, and it's at standtalltoday.com. You can join the free community there, standtalltoday.com. And talking about broken families, Ron, that's what we're committed to, try and help those that are really struggling with that estrangement, alienation, this no contact, all this that is going on. And it's horrible. And we know that the devil is using those cracks in the families to get in there and to really wreak havoc. We know that. It's happening. It happened in my own family, so I know that. But if for you to pray for these broken families and to you to offer up all the issues that you're going through to really help, you know, it has merit, Ron. It really does. I know it. I saw it in Lourdes when you saw all of these patients coming with the Order of Malta to go into the baths, the healing waters of Lourdes, and people just, you know, in front of the waters. The water spigots, I guess you would call them water spigots or spouts, Ron. I don't know what you would call them. They come out of the wall. It was just amazing. Everybody was rushing to the water and just dousing themselves in water. I covered myself in water, drinking the water. It was just incredible. And because people want to be healed, people want wholeness, and they want to feel alive again. And we can do that together in small ways, big ways. And sometimes God produces small miracles, big miracles. But even the fact that you called in, Ron, and sharing this and alerting us again, reminding us again that there are a lot of families hurting, a lot of people are getting hit really, really badly. It's important that we remember that so that our prayers count and have more of an effective way. What do you say, Ron?
1: Well, one of the concerns with me and personal history is dealing with being in a family that had chemical addictions, sexual addictions, and other things. I had predators in my family, and so my sisters probably took the brunt of that mess, but my PTSD has come from some of that stuff in early childhood that still haunts me to today, that I'm fighting like crazy to go through. But I just, it just, it,

0: it just drives me crazy that I, you know, I'm offering up day by day and doing what I can and trying to survive. And this weekend was really one of the worst ones, dealing with the cardiac, the mini strokes and other things happening. And I really wasn't sure I was going to make it through the weekend.
1: Mm.
0: And so, you know, I'm still struggling. I don't think I got much sleep last night with the amount of, you know, bathroom runs on that issue. But it just amazes me how much that, you know, the evil one had put so much onto families that if I had a prayer of anything, it was to the people that are dealing with wanting to get married and they have their addictions, don't. Get yourself fixed before you even get involved with making a family, because it only adds a whole lot of grief to that beyond anybody's expectations or, you know, comprehension and sometimes even just being able to get through that crazy in a lifetime. And because I grew up in the 70s, there's just a lot of mentality that went on there, that me, me, me, and, you know, take what you want and all this kind of mentality that just was thrust into the family and what happened to us. But, you know, nowadays there's just so much more wise and civil, uncivil, you know, influences on our families that just takes it to a whole nother level. And at some point that the lies and the lack of reality in so many people's lives, so many young people's lives, that they just don't understand what reality is. They've been just bombarded by, you know, hallucinations and illusions and all this other stuff.
1: I agree with you. Yeah, we've got to convince people that where we're at today is not the right way for us. It's not the best way for us, and we've got to educate and re-educate, and people need to kind of reset and reframe and look at things differently and come back to the way God set things up in a proper, wholesome, natural way, in a beautiful way. And Ron, you know, we can do this together by the more these conversations, because hopefully this conversation that we're having right now, Ron, is going all over the world and it's raising awareness. So thank you for being strong. Thank you for being just a loyal member of Take Two. We love you to pieces. Thank you, Ron.
0: And thank you for being out there. And, you know, if there was any one request I would have had before your trip was to see about getting some Lord's water brought back my way. But that being what it is, it's good to hear that you're home. Good that you had a good trip and that you had some of your own healing and miracles.
1: Well, Ron, I can't promise this to everybody because, believe it or not, my suitcase was completely full. So I have the tiniest little bit of mementos coming back. But I will share some of my Lord's water with you and I will send it to you, okay?
0: Appreciate it. And I look forward to our next conversation as well.
1: Absolutely. Love you, Ron. Take care. Wow. Whew. See, this is how the Take Two family works. We do this together. Okay, who's going to fill that phone line now at 833-288-EWTN, 833-288-3986? And if everyone put in a request for Lord's water, I wouldn't have been able to come back because it would have been way over the weight limit, you guys. It would have been like hundreds of pounds coming back of water. I don't think they would have allowed me to do that. Believe it or not, I have the tiniest little spot in my luggage. It's about, oh, it's so little. It's like the size of a little music box. That's it. That's all I brought back, the mementos, little medals, and a little bit of Lord's holy water. So it was the oddest thing, because normally I would have packed a whole nother suitcase and brought it home. But yeah, it was because it's you know, you have to be under certain requirements. Okay, who's going to be the next caller? It's going to be Lynn, but we're getting close to the break, Lynn. I don't want to say hello and then have to cut you off. So let me just reset what we're doing here today on Take Two. Lynn, hang on. Don't go anywhere. You're going to be next right after the break. This is our prayer show. Whom or what are you praying for? I just got back from a Seine River cruise from France, from Lourdes and other really holy sites, sacred places. Normandy, oh my goodness, don't even get me started with Normandy. I was a mess coming from a military family. It was so incredible and so deep. You could feel how so many sacrificed, you know, for us, so that we can have the freedom to do what we're doing right now, having these great conversations and feel like we can live our lives. And it was incredible. I just wanted to be with you guys. I was advised to take the day off from my doctor, said, you need to rest. And I said, I can't. I got to be on the show. It's Whom or What Are You Praying For? I've got to be on the show. So if you have prayer requests, let's really praise God together. Let's really ask God together. Let's beg and plead that God hears us. I think if there's enough of us, okay, we will get God's attention. And I know in this month of Mary, Our Lady is listening, and she loves when we, as her sons and daughters, come together and believe in the power of prayer, trust God. You guys thought I was, you know, over the top with this before. And I know you guys have said, oh, Debbie always says, go big, go big. I really mean, after going to Lourdes, I really mean going big now with God. Go big with God. Okay, let's do it. 833-288-3986. I'll be right back. Lynn, you're going to be first up.
2: This is Father Edward Looney. The month of May is dedicated to the Blessed Mother. Let us pray. In the name of the Father, and of the Son, and of the Holy Spirit. Amen. Hail Mary, full of grace, the Lord is with thee. Blessed art thou among women, and blessed is the fruit of thy womb, Jesus. Holy Mary, Mother of God, pray for us sinners, now and at the hour of our death. Amen. In the name of the Father, and of the Son, and of the Holy Spirit. Amen.
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5: I repeat, I'm sure ad nauseum to the guys who are here, a line from Pope Benedict Emeritus now, who used to say over and over again, to be a Christian is not the result of an ethical choice, but the result of an event, an encounter, a meeting with the living God in the person of Jesus Christ. This and nothing less is what it means to be a Christian. So we said the new evangelization is new in ardor. That's a kind of old-fashioned word. What in the world is ardor? Ardor is zeal, fervor, passion. Are you passionate about Jesus? Passionate about Jesus. Are you zealous for Jesus? Are you fervent for Jesus? Are we fervent for the gospel? Are we passionate about helping this world come to know him?
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1: Okay, full phone lines plus here on Take Two with Jerry and Debbie. No surprise, you guys believe in the power of prayer. Let's go big. Come on, you guys. And I were getting a lot of the pilgrims from the recent trip I just took. I just got home. Sean and Jane, you guys are listening to Take Two. Hi, you guys. Miss you already. And boy, I got to tell you something about Jane. Maybe I'll do it on Unscripted at the end of the month. Jane, what an amazing woman. Man, did she persevere and get through all of the walking and all of the things that had to be done to get to all the sacred places. It was incredible to meet her and just to feel her strength. And she loves Take Two, so that always makes us feel good. So we're going to get back to the phones. Everybody hold on. Lori, hold on. Denise, hold on. Maria, Frank, James, hold on, because we got to get to Lynn first. Lynn is driving through Indiana and listening on Sirius XM 130. I hope you're in a safe place, Lynn. You take it away.
7: Hi, Debbie. Happy Monday.
1: Hi, happy Monday.
7: Thank you for taking my call. And I'm getting goosebumps because what you said, going into break and coming out of break, is like talking to me through a prayer. So I called because I was looking for prayers for myself. I have been stuck for a couple years. I've been blessed with a wonderful career. 2 years ago, I was laid off unexpectedly with 23,000 other people. It was a big corporate job. And God is so good. He knew what was coming because I unexpectedly lost my mom only 3 months later, but I got to spend all this extra time with her. And he also knows me and how emotional I am, and that I needed some time not to work just to get myself recentered.
1: Right.
7: So I've been thinking a lot, like, I used to work in corporate, and like I said, I've been blessed, but, and I've done things to help people, but I want to somehow incorporate the gift of light that God gave me in my heart, the love I have for people, and combine those. So I told the screener, I said, I'm looking for prayers, and, the God and the Holy Spirit can maybe send me a message. So while you're talking, Shane, hold on. I'm thinking of what I'm going to say to you. And in my head, I'm going to tell you what I was thinking out loud. What I just told you, but I was also going to tell you, I've been thinking of maybe starting to work for myself. And I'm really getting pulled that way to maybe work with seniors, because I loved helping my mom. When my dad died, I moved my mom right in my house. Mm. And I was going to tell you that, and you, at that moment, you said, go big with God. And I'm like, Debbie is literally, God and the Holy Spirit is using you. And I really think that's something I need to, I think that's what my prayer needs to be.
1: Wow.
7: Because, yeah.
1: Yeah, yeah, that's huge. Lynn, here's the thing. Lynn, here's the thing. First of all, I love your journey, okay? Because you're right, how gentle God is, that he moved you aside from your job so you could be with your precious mom. The first thing I would love, if you feel comfortable, is get, I'm so sorry for your loss, but you had that precious time with her. Can you give us her first name, Lynn? That's the first thing I want to put in the book for your mom.
7: My mom is Diane.
1: Diane. Okay. Okay. So you know that you had that precious time. Now you're in this beautiful place of discernment. And in discernment, you are going to be receiving probably all sorts of messages like you just received today with going big with God. Continue to pray about it and let God show you. Let your guardian angel help you plan out the steps. Ask all of heaven. When I mean go big, I go big with God, but go big also with support from God. All the angels and saints, this is the month of the Blessed Mother. Ask the Blessed Mother, say a novena, a couple novenas, and let them plan out your next steps, Lynn. You're on to something, and you're on to something very big for God, and something that's going to be very fulfilling for you. And you're already being prepared for it, Lynn. I saw it in Lourdes. I saw it firsthand, what people prepare for. And it was incredible. And I couldn't take it in fast enough, because it's so overwhelming when you see that many people trying to absorb God's love and God's grace and God's healing. And the priest that I went to for confession, he said, you need to stop looking at all the sites and start feeling the graces that are here right on these sacred grounds, the graces that are flowing. So Lynn, even in what you just shared, there's graces flowing right now. Absorb them, take them in, write them down, plan it out, and God will provide that path for you that is going to be just for Lynn, and it's going to work for you, and it's going to bring you closer to God, and then one day you'll be united with God. That's the goal. So Lynn, I'm so happy you called in, because you've got great things to look forward to, and this is a beautiful, precious, privileged time to be in prayer, and we're praying with you that this unfolds in just a glorious way. And I'm not going to say if it does, because I know our God. When it does, Lynn, you got to call us back, though, because we got to thank God, okay?
7: I definitely will. And thank you for the show and all of our prayer warriors. I listen all the time, and I love you and everyone. So, blessings to everyone.
1: Okay, we love you too, Lynn. You're driving. You have your guardian angel beside you. Safe driving, and call us again real soon when that plan is comes into view. Oh, I love it. All right, Lynn, we're going to get to Maria. Maria's in Illinois and waiting so patiently on WSFI. Hi, Maria. Welcome.
8: Oh, hi. Hello. Thank you for taking the call.
1: Thank you. You go right ahead.
8: Yeah, so mine's a little bit piggyback with Ron's call, just asking for prayers for my marriage, for all marriages that are struggling, and just pray that our love for each other grows and that love for God grows, that we come closer to Him together.
1: Okay, I've got it, Maria. And if you feel comfortable, you can give us your husband's first name. You don't have to, so you can protect anything. But I just want to say something. There's no doubt in my mind. I saw it, and I've been seeing it for years now. Marriages are under attack, okay? The demons are coming after us in marriages like crazy, whether it's in communication, whether it's in miscommunication, whether it's in things that are being unforgiveness, resentment, just a sense of just that the marriage is kind of flatlining a bit, and it's not good. We've got to rebuild. We've got to help. We've got to support marriages. And Maria, you're not alone, okay? All marriages, I believe, in some way or another are getting hit in some way. And sometimes it happens when one becomes too religious and the other one hasn't caught up yet. There's all sorts of things like that. So Maria, we're with you in prayer. I get it. That's why I'm trying really hard to help families and marriages, because this is, it's tragic. It's tragic. We shouldn't have to, we're trying to fight the good fight, just living, right? And then if you have to fight the good fight, trying to save your marriage and your family and this and that and everything that's going on around you, it becomes overwhelming. And the demons know that. That's why we got to get stronger to support in prayer and go big. But I will tell you, Maria, if your husband is open to it, get some professional help, get a team around you. In so many ways, there are resources to help your marriage and other marriages. Don't just hope that it goes away or hope that it changes. Really, seek out and search for those beautiful opportunities for growth and holiness together. Okay, Maria, look for those. And prayer is most important.
8: Yes, thank you.
1: Okay. Yeah, you're not alone, Maria. You're not alone. I think my husband and I fought on this pilgrimage at least twice. It was a quick fight, I will tell you. But I could tell that the demons were going after us because we were having very, very sincere, very beautiful times together. And all of a sudden, something silly would happen. And it was like, wow, this is so strange. And I shouldn't say a fight. I would say like a bickering type thing. But it passed very quickly. I mean, but I'm telling you, the demons are there. We've got to guard our families with sacramentals, with prayer. Ask your guardian angels, Maria, every morning to protect your marriage, to protect you, to protect your husband, to protect your family, because they're there. Psalm 91, to guard, to guide, to protect, to illuminate the mind, strengthen the will. They are working on our behalf, Maria. So you have heavenly support. Don't ever give up, and I've got you in the prayer book, okay?
8: Okay, thank you so much.
1: Thank you. Stay strong, Maria. You got a great name, especially for the month of May. Okay, thank you. God bless you. Okay, we're going to take the next caller is Denise. Denise is in New Jersey, listening on Sirius XM 130. Hi, Denise. Welcome to the program.
9: Oh, hi. So glad that I was able to stay on the line and that you picked up. First, I want to share with you something for you. I'd like the family to pray for you as well. Having a pulmonary embolism is a very serious thing, but nothing is stronger or greater than God. Mm-hmm. And the reason I know this is that I was diagnosed with cancer many years ago, and I was told that I would die. Mm-hmm. And here I am 20 years later speaking with you on the phone.
1: Wow.
9: And it's because I followed through, of course, with my treatment, but the bigger treatment was the treatment with God every single day and prayers every day and the belief that Jesus, Mary, the saints, and my guardian angel was there to help move me through. And you spoke about the loss of your son. And here, too, I feel an alignment with you. I was pregnant, and I lost twin sons. And, someone mentioned along the line that marriages end after, a year after, and mine did. Never remarried. Stayed faithful to Christ and to God. And I've raised a son who had graduated with his master's, doing very well. And 2 years ago, he lost his job, and he has not been doing as well emotionally. He's not failing, but he's not thriving. And I've noticed a change in his appearance. And I am asking for prayers for my son to return back to God. God is always there. And my son has stepped away. He feels that there's nothing there to help him. And even though I live the life that I live, I go to Mass. In fact, I went this morning, and I just pray the rosary. And I do not see this as a defeat, but I see an opportunity by calling and asking for the assistance of other people to pray for my son. His name is Chris.
1: Chris.
9: That he finds his way back to Jesus, his way back to God, his way back to the Holy Spirit, his way back to Mass. So that that door can open. I do hear what you're saying. The dark side, demons are definitely standing in the way. And I pray, and I pray very hard. And I've elicited the prayer of my parish, but I know that this is even a bigger family. And if they could pray to lift that fog that's from him. And then as an aside, I recently had a very unusual medical event. So I'm going to be going for a CT scan of my head. I believe that I'm okay. I believe that this is just precautionary. So I just wanted to give you a call. Say, I hear you all the time. So this is a first-time call to you.
1: Oh,
9: and you are such a wonderful, loving, God-filled woman. You have no idea how powerful your words are. You have no idea how you touch the heart of so many people. But I want us all to touch your heart as well, to move out that pulmonary embolism, to disappear, to just lay itself waste, to be a non-issue for you as well.
1: Thank you, Denise. Thank you so much. And I just to be, I want to be clear for the listeners. Thank you. My doctors were worried that it was headed for a pulmonary embolism. That's why they wanted me to stay back in France. So they're watching it. They've been texting me nonstop just to make sure. I'm hoping everything's going to go okay. There's no blood clot.
9: You know,
1: a problem. They explained it all to me how it works. But the sad part about it is I knew how it worked. My father-in-law died of a pulmonary embolism. So I know how quick you can go. But thank you. I still need those prayers. I feel pretty confident, though, because it's after what this priest told me in Lourdes that I have more work to do, Denise. So I think I'm going to be staying a little longer. So that's good.
9: Yeah, you're not getting out of this life.
1: I love you, Denise. I'm so glad that you called in, first time caller. And I've got Chris in the prayer book. We've got you in the prayer book. Just one thing that came to mind as you were talking about Chris. Go to St. Teresa of Calcutta, Mother Teresa. Go to Mother Teresa. If you can, and do a novena, do the memoraries, maybe the flying novena. I don't know if you familiar with that. That's 9 memoraries, and then you say a 10th memorari in ready in thanksgiving to the Blessed Mother for answering the prayers. But do those novenas you can do those quick novenas every day for Chris. And let's ask Mother Teresa to get involved so that Chris can have his best life, okay?
9: Sounds perfect. Thank you so much again for taking my call, and we are all praying for you. You are our treasure. God speaks to you, and I'm so grateful you're on the air.
1: Thank you. Is it just because I'm from New Jersey, Denise? Is that why?
9: Maybe.
1: I tell
9: and
1: you what.
9: Pizza. I know.
1: I love the pizza. I'm telling you, I got to get back to Jersey just for the food. I'll tell a funny story, Denise. You'll have to be listening the rest of the week. I'll tell a funny story about what my husband and I did in France. We just had to. It's in my blood. I can't change who I am. You know, I'm 60 years old. So, Denise, thank you so much. We'll share more later. Thank you for calling in and trusting us. I've got you all in the prayer book, your son, you, and all of the requests and all the challenge for the Take Two family. Plus, know that you have EWTN, all of EWTN praying for you, Denise, as well. Okay.
9: Thank you.
1: All right. God bless you. Call us again, please. Frank from Canton, Ohio. Sirius XM 130 is the way. Frank's listening. Hi, Frank. Welcome.
10: Hi, Debbie.
1: Hi.
10: I lived in New Jersey for 7 years too. So, and I married a Jersey girl.
1: So cool. I love it. So that's awesome. Can't take the Jersey out of the girl. I'll tell you that. Okay. Go ahead.
10: Yeah. I've called in the past, and I've spoken with you, and I don't know if you remember this.
1: I do.
10: I talked about the illnesses I had and cooperating with God's grace. Mm-hmm. My illnesses, my chronic illnesses have progressed. Mm-hmm. I mean, the kidney disease is what it is. I mean, I'm sitting in my dialysis clinic right now getting blood, my blood clean.
1: Mm-hmm.
10: But my lung disease just seemed, I don't know, it just seems, there have been many times in the last couple of weeks where I thought, this is it. I mean, I'm done. Mm-hmm. Or I'm heading that way.
1: Mm-hmm.
10: And I'm not afraid to, I want to see the Lord, you know.
1: Mm-hmm.
10: I'm not afraid in that respect, but I don't want to leave my sons. And my wife, I'm remarried. My Jersey girl died at 49 of ovarian cancer.
1: Mm.
10: And I've lost a son, too, to basically to substance abuse and mental illness.
1: Mm-hmm.
10: But for me, I need a healing. I pray all the time. I was in a Bible study yesterday where a bunch of folks, when we finished our meeting, prayed over me for healing.
1: Mm-hmm.
10: I don't know if it's the Lord's will or not, but I'm having a hard time
1: dealing with
10: surrendering myself. Mm-hmm. Yeah.
1: Frank, I know your situation because you've called before, and I've always remembered you because Canton, Ohio has a very special place in my heart because of the Rhoda Wise home, and so when you call, I always want to see how you're doing. Frank, let me just throw this challenge out there to you, and I'm really speaking because I just got back from Lourdes, seeing so many of the patients and those that are so sick that are coming to Lourdes for healing. What I noticed about their faces, Frank, is that they had such a peace and joy. They were resigned to the fact that they were in the position that they're in, and they love the Lord so very much. They put all their faith and trust in the Lord, and you could tell they were living for each moment, for each moment. And that's one of the biggest things I learned from going to Lourdes, is that we plan out our whole lives. We always think it's going to turn out a certain way. You know, Denise mentioned about, I think she might have gotten me confused with a different caller or a different host. I didn't lose a son, but I've lost relationships that my son was involved. I was close to my son, and then that relationship was severed for many years, but it's been healed. It's been reconciled. But we go through life planning out our life and what the future is going to be, and what we want it to be, and what we're used to. And then when you see all of these sick patients coming to Lourdes, you realize that they're just grateful that they're there in the moment. You can see it on their faces. It's so obvious. And it makes you feel really small. I felt really tiny, like I was 2 inches tall. I felt so little. I was like, wow, Lord, I've been asking for so much. And these people in wheelchairs and crutches, and they're really suffering. They're just happy to be here for this moment. And Frank, I don't believe there's any accident to your call. Maybe you and I together need to show the world who's listening right now that there really isn't, we really shouldn't be, you know, thinking about what could happen in the future, what should happen, really just surrendering to the moment. Frank, you're talking to the world right now, potentially. You're here right now. So this is the most important moment. This is it. And it's got to be moment to moment because none of us know. You know, when the doctors threatened me for being stupid, I mean, they really did. They said, you're absolutely stupid for flying on that plane. You're in no condition to go back home. And my husband said, I cannot believe you're doing this. This is so irresponsible. That's what he said to me. I said, but I'm here right now and I'm going home and I want to go home. And he said, you realize what you're doing? And I said, I'm going home. I want to go home. And he said to me, he says, how do you have that strength? And I said, because I'm not thinking about tomorrow. I'm not thinking about tomorrow. I'm thinking about today. And Frank, maybe that's a lesson for most of us. Just just think about today. Right now, you're here with us. You're talking. You're in that clinic right now. There's things you can be doing to serve the Lord with your conversations, with people you're encountering, what you're doing right now, calling on Take Two. But of course, we're going to go for the big

0: Thank you. Thank you for
1: great
0: having
1: to have
0: the show.
1: You here. Yeah. Thank you. All the way up from Texas.
0: Yes.
1: What part of Texas are
0: Corpus
1: you from?
0: Corpus Christi.
1: Okay.
0: Yeah, the hot south still, even in the fall. Yeah.
1: Well, I always jokingly wonder how many people live in that town and really don't know what the name stands for.
0: Somebody was just telling me the other day they think it's the only town in the world actually named Corpus Christi. Yeah, that most people don't know it's the body of Christ. And so, who knew, right? It's a great place to live.
1: Right.
0: Yeah.
1: And all those other towns out in California where people don't know what all... San Francisco.
0: Yes, you're like, what? Okay.
1: Anyway, let me bow out of the way. We'd love to hear your story. Let's get it started way back.
0: Okay, yes. Well, I grew up Catholic, probably, you know, just like a lot of people, and my parents were wonderful, wonderful people. My mother is a German farm girl at heart, so in the heart of Texas, and so she grew up speaking German at home, and they went to Mass every day, and they prayed the rosary in German, okay. And my dad converted to marry my mother, and so they were both very faithful, very wonderful people. And so my brother and I came along, and they raised us very well, and part of our life was going to Sunday Mass. We always went to Sunday Mass.
1: Okay. Now, I'm just curious. I know a rosary in English is about 20 minutes. In German, is it much longer?
0: Well, I have to ask her. I don't know. She was just talking about that the other day when I was at home visiting her. She was talking about how they would get on their knees every night, and all the kids would pray the rosary in German. And so that was like at 7:30. Dad was like... You're doing this. So.
1: I mean, that always amazes me. German kids are just amazingly intelligent because they can speak German. I mean, that's just absolutely amazing. Did you, as a young Catholic, going through the hoops, did you have a faith?
0: No. I had never fallen in love with Jesus. I didn't know about his ardent love for me. I had no idea. And so I went to CCD and just kind of, you know, you graduate through the sacraments, right? But I had no idea that Jesus Christ is alive and well and that he loved me. I didn't know that. At all. Huh. Had no encounter.
1: Not because somebody never told you?
0: Well, sure not. It just said never had an encounter with him. And for me, for a long time, it seemed more about the rules, which are even distorted even that. Like you talk about the quote-unquote rules of Catholicism, and most of us don't know the why behind the what anyway, that Christianity is rational. It is beautiful, right?
1: Yeah.
0: But for me, it was about learning rules. And how do you fall in love? You don't fall in love with something like that. So I quickly fell in love with sports. That was my first love, actually, as a little girl, even. And so I played volleyball for a long time in my life. And when I was a senior in high school, I was recruited to play volleyball at a Division I university. And so I had a full scholarship, and I signed for a full ride, and I went to college and played volleyball.
1: Wow.
0: Yes, and I wanted to work for ESPN, and that was what I was going to do with my life.
1: Wow. So when someone says to you that they were roofed, you know what they're talking about.
0: Oh, I know. I've done it, and I've had it done to me, too. So. And now all the college athletes, I mean, I'm 5'10", which is really average for a volleyball player, but now they're 6'2", 6'4", 6'6". And so when I watch college volleyball now, I mean, they're all bigger, faster, stronger. The game has progressed like all college athletics have.
1: So I still
0: love sports to this day. Yeah, when I speak about it, I often, you'll hear me talk about sports and the pursuit of excellence. Yeah.
1: A six-person team or a two in sand?
0: No, I'm awful in sand. You would never... Six indoor. Indoor is my favorite, yes. And so it's, you know, Division I athletics are a business. And so you learn that very quickly when you sign a scholarship. And so I learned a lot. I learned a lot in those years.
1: Yeah, we better not discuss all that stuff. it could get complicated. Cause they haven't gone there, we won't go there. But it is a business.
0: It really is. It is. It really is on a number of levels. It's a beautiful thing, but I mean, so this is not just talk about sports. We could talk, that's another episode. Yeah, I'd love to talk about that. But I went to college, and I was 800 miles away from my parents, and I was finally, quote unquote, free. And I was like, you're not going to tell me what to do anymore, because I really thought God was just sucking the fun out of my life, and God was only there to make you feel bad about yourself and tell you that you're an awful person. So I said, well, I'm not gonna have anything to do with that. And I didn't. And so I lived very much of what your typical college student would probably live. But because I had so much brokenness in my childhood, my problems were complicated by a lot of sorrow and trauma in my life. Wow. And so at a time in my life where I thought I had everything, when I was really honest with myself, I saw that my life was exceedingly broken, and I was looking for love. And I mean, I'm here today in your studio because of authentic love intervened in my life and saved me. And I know that through and through. And that is a message that I preach to the ends of the world, is that I believe in authentic love because that's what heals broken love. And that's what happened to me.
1: So we're at your stage in your journey where you've left it all, the faith.
0: Mm-hmm.
1: I can't help but just wait to see what those baptismal graces did because they were there, right?
0: Amen. Yes.

0: You know, just recently my youngest granddaughter was baptized.
1: Oh, really?
0: And the reason I say that is I'm sitting there in the sanctuary thinking that nothing looks different.
1: Yes.
0: But this little loved creature of God was changed.
1: Amen.
0: As you were way back when, even though you intellectually had not discovered Jesus, even though all the things were there, the information was around, the sacraments were around, you went through all the sacramental hoops.
1: Oh, yes, definitely. Yes.
0: All right. So there you are. You've left it all, right?
1: Yeah. I didn't go to church anymore, like regularly at all. And just indulge in a life of just deep sin and brokenness out of my own desire for love. But yes, the indelible mark. I love to talk about the indelible mark on the soul, because that forever marks you as being God's son or daughter. And that's your deepest identity. And for a long time, I thought my identity was volleyball player. It was wanting to pursue excellence. It was this or this or this, my achievements or even my brokenness, like victim of this. But that's not my deepest identity. It's daughter of God. Yeah. That is who I am. And so I had a very long, I would say my college years, just one of the ways that God has worked through in my life. I believe that the heart is broken open by beauty, suffering, and love. Those are the things that break a heart open. And for me, especially the area of suffering, just out of my own brokenness and just what had happened to me, broke my heart wide open. And so many times in life, I just said, there has to be more to life than this.
0: Was there incidents in your past that we don't need to talk about them on the show, but what you're saying is that there were things that happened that...
1: Oh, yes. Yes, definitely. I talk about that in my book. Okay. I talk about it in this talks that I give, because there's a saying, I'm a recovering alcoholic. And so there's a saying in the 12-step program that we're only as sick as our secrets.
0: Yeah.
1: And every family has secrets, don't they?
0: Yeah.
1: And so many times we grow up in life and we go to church and we have like a church life over here. We have work over here. And then we've got all this other brokenness here and we're just trying to manage. And life is not meant to be managed. It's meant to be lived to the full. And so it's not until Christ really came into my life and through a lot of therapy and a lot of healing from sexual abuse as a child, from rape, from all kinds of things in my life of alcoholism, that my life began to become more integrated and I became more fully alive.
0: Okay.
1: And that's a journey that happens even to this very moment as I sit here. And that's, I believe, holiness, the integration of the human person and God's love and how he just continues to woo us and to delight in us. Yeah.
0: You weren't thinking this way back then, though.
1: Oh, no. No.
0: Of course not.
1: No.
0: Were the wounds of your past that were affecting you at this time in college, were you aware of them?
1: No, I didn't have that much self-awareness.
0: Okay. Right.
1: And I thought to myself, well, many times people that have trauma in their lives, there's things that you can't even admit to yourself. Many times the memories are repressed or things like that. But for me, I thought, well, that happened to me as a little girl. And here I am, 19, 20, 21, and I'm epically struggling. I didn't want to admit it.
0: Yeah.
1: But I didn't understand how those things were correlating or how my current behavior was just manifesting deep wounds from the past, because that's what addiction is. Addiction, the behavior is up here, but the wound is always way, way down here. And so until the wound is healed, you will continue to manifest behavior, right? But once the wound is healed, then I don't have to manifest the behavior anymore. That's healing to the core. And so, that was something that happened to me over the course of many years. But no, at the time, I would not have been able to. If you would have asked me, how you doing? I would have been, oh, good, busy. Yeah. Like, really great. But
0: and probably as long as you're being successful on the court.
1: Yep.
0: And there you are.
1: You and there you
0: just
1: are.
0: Just focus on that and take it all in. Move forward.
1: Mm-hmm.
0: All right. So what starts to happen?
1: What happens is I begin to hit rock bottom. And what God does for me, because he loves me, he sends somebody into my life that will ultimately change the trajectory of my life, and that was a Catholic priest.
0: Mm-hmm.
1: And Father had been a priest a long time. He had been a priest a long time, and he just decided out of his own just love, he decided to spiritually father me. And I love the priesthood. I have such a deep love for the priesthood, for men that give their lives like that. It's such a sacred gift, a revelation of God's love for his people. And Father came alongside me in my life, and he just started asking me questions like, what do you want out of life? Like, how's that working for you? Kind of like Dr. Phil. Like, how do you know?
0: I'm sorry, I didn't mean to interrupt that, but I'm trying to imagine you being in that situation, being open to the priest.
1: Yes, and you know, the funny thing is, it's shocking, isn't it? Because that's a grace, because my mother made me meet him.
0: Okay, I was wondering, there's something else going on. Okay.
1: Yes, my mom, you know, he was starting a lay discipleship group called Disciples of Jesus and Mary for my religious community, my soul community. And so my parents became lay disciples of Jesus and Mary, and he was giving them teachings on discipleship. And so they kept telling him about their daughter, who's in college, who's a volleyball player. And I did not want to have anything to do with it. Yeah. I said, this is dumb. I don't want to do this. Until one day I had come home from spring break and father was at the airport as well. And my mother drugged me all over the airport until she found him. And she took me, I mean, I'm 5'10", but she grabbed me by the shoulders and she shoves me in front of him. And she's like, father, this is our daughter. And at that moment, he's an Indian priest, like 6'2", really big guy. And he looked at me and he looked away. And later on, I realized what he was doing. But then he turned back to me and he just gave me this big hug. And it was at that moment, he just decided to be my friend. And it was very unnerving at first. I was like, what are you, you know? But it was like that. It was really a model of accompaniment where he came to meet me where I was and he challenged me to something more. And his witness of how he lived his life, I believe in the power of personal witness. And I had never met anybody that holy. And I think, you know, we think holiness is something weird or awkward or kind of your... Holiness is captivating.
0: Was he floating a couple inches above the ground?
1: I'm sure he did, probably when nobody was looking. But no, he was
0: very... holiness.
1: It's not. No, and we do that. We think somehow it's a truncated version of humanity, but it's not. It's the fullness of humanity. And he was captivating. And I can tell many times when he would look at me that I could see Christ looking at me. And I'd never met anybody who was that sold out for God. And here I am by the time I was 21, and he mentored me for many years, but by the time I was 21, 22, and here I'm an alcoholic and my life is a mess. I remember looking at him one day saying, God, I don't know what that is. Like, you radiate something. And I don't know what that is, but I want that.
0: So how many years before that had you been associated with him? A couple years.
1: And he, yeah, like I said,
0: you were keeping him.
1: I was keeping him at a distance, but he would speak into my life and he would tell me the truth whether I wanted to hear it or not, which was hard. But he loved me, and that's what love does. And I knew he loved me. That's why I could bear it. At least I wouldn't always follow his advice, but I would give him a hearing, whereas my poor mom and I were just hitting heads so much that I wouldn't even give her a hearing, you know, because we were just both so broken.
0: So you and your mother at this,
1: yes,
0: trying to keep him away. You were practicing alcoholic during that time?
1: Oh yeah, definitely, full on. And I wouldn't have been able to tell you that either. I just thought I was having a good time.
0: Yeah.
1: But now knowing what I know, all these years of sobriety, I'm like, oh my gosh, what a mess. Yeah. What a mess, right? So it's an honor to accompany people that have addictions because, you know, the pain, right? And you know the story. And yeah, so.
0: Wow.
1: Yeah.
0: So you get to the point, and our guest is Sister Miriam Heidland.
1: Yes.
0: S-O-L-T.
1: Yes.
0: We'll get that.
1: We will.
0: But you are at the stage where grace is starting to say there's something in this person.
1: Yeah. Oh, yeah.
0: It took 2 years, though, for you to get there.
1: At least.
0: Which is interesting,
1: yes,
0: in itself.
1: At least, yeah.
0: Yeah. Mm-hmm. Okay.
1: Yes. And so I was a senior in college and had finished playing volleyball and I was graduating. And, you know, when you work in the media, you always start at the ground up. So I was already interning at like a public relations firm at a TV station and a radio station in Reno, Nevada, where I played volleyball. And I was going to go home to, my parents live near Portland, Oregon. So I was going to go home and just start interning at a radio station just to see, you know, maybe one day I could work for ESPN. That's what I wanted to do. And I graduated and father said, you know, before you do that, why don't you just come down to New Mexico? We have a mission down here and just come and spend some time here. And I would have never done that for anybody because I'm not a missionary girl. I'm like Nordstrom. My mom laughs to this day. She's like, look at your life. I'm like, I know, it's a sure testament of grace. I would have never done, I never wanted to be a missionary. I wanted to be rich and famous. I'm like, I'm not doing that. But I loved father and I knew he loved me. And so there was a beautiful mission down there. And I thought I was crazy. I was like, what am I doing? This is crazy. And so I went down there and I just spent some time there. And it was a silence. I could never be silent because when it was silent, then all these things would start to come to the surface. So I always was distracted. But there were no distractions there. Wow. And it was shortly after that I heard Jesus call me to be his bride. I had a distinct moment of grace where God pierced my soul and he told me this was my destiny and my life made sense. I was like, oh.
0: I'm trying to imagine you're still a practicing alcoholic.
1: Yep, at that time, yep.
0: And so you hear this voice.
1: Yeah. It was like an interior knowledge. Yes.
0: So not only did our Lord give you the information, mm-hmm, but a receptivity to it.
1: Yes.
0: Did you say that?
1: Yes. It was, I can honestly tell you, it was a moment of sheer grace. I was 22, like I said, barely going to church on Sunday. I mean, I was so fragile, like a fragile little bird, really. And God, he's just very kind to me. And I, at that moment, when God revealed that truth to me, I just knew in my soul. Sometimes I liken it to a math problem that you've been working on and that you didn't get it. And all of a sudden you say, oh, And it was just, it was a sheer moment of grace where this is, like, he was calling me to be his bride. And this is why I was so unhappy in my life, is because I was trying to do something outside. My heart was just made differently.
0: Yeah, yeah.
1: And I didn't know that. And so he gave me a choice to say yes to that or not. And part of me, I was terrified. You know, I did not grow up with sisters. I didn't know. I had Sound of Music was like the only.
0: Right.
1: And you're like, I don't know about that, right? But I didn't know any like young, vibrant, fun sisters. And so for me, the sheer invitation to be his bride was the best invitation to.
0: Did
1: this
0: you
1: day.
0: Understand that's what he meant?
1: I didn't. Like, I knew that in my heart that I was looking for love. I could have articulated that to you. And all the string of relationships that I had, that was the deepest core. I wanted to give myself totally in love and to receive somebody totally in love forever. And that I could have told you. So I knew he was asking that kind of relationship for me. I didn't know, of course, all the dynamics of the bridegroom-bride relationship, especially as a spouse of Christ. I didn't know that. But that heart of love, you know, the authentic love was what I was looking for. And that's what he was offering to me.
0: Wow. Wow.
1: Yeah.
0: Okay. So you're down there. Your primary goal is to teach the poor how to play volleyball.
1: I'm just trying to like stay like sane, I think, at that point. And
0: so,
1: yeah,
0: in the midst of that, okay.
1: Yeah, well. He just, because it was just a mission there where our men novices were there, so we had 11 men that were there as novices, and they had sisters there. And like I said, it was the first experience of like, what are you guys doing here? Like, oh wow, people, like, they're young people that are cool and that are holy. I mean, I know it sounds silly, doesn't it? But that was so outside of my paradigm. I had never met anybody like that, or to see, how do you pursue virtue? Like, how do you pursue excellence? And so I stayed there for about a year. And then at that time, I entered like our first stage of aspirancy at that point, where Father, because he was affiliated with the community, we had sisters there, I could enter and just live the life of the sisters. And I'm sure they had lots of stories to tell about that.
0: Wow.
1: Yeah.
0: Well, it's one thing to have an awakening spiritually in your heart to a vocation.
1: Yes.
0: Getting broke from addiction is not as easy.
1: It's not. Mm-mm.
0: So what happened at that point? I mean, you're open, I guess, to a spiritual life, even though you probably can't put it into words of what this all means.
1: Yes.
0: Were you also confronted at the same time with this other aspect of your life?
1: I wasn't, because I wasn't ready to go there yet.
0: Okay.
1: And so God, I guess you could say, in his pedagogy, right, of how God teaches, he unfolded that over time.
0: Okay.
1: And there were just moments of life where I thought when I entered religious life that all my problems would go away, right? When you enter a new state of life, you think, okay, so now it's all going to be wonderful from here out. And what I was faced with was the deep broken parts of myself. And in religious life, like you said, like I said, you don't have as many distractions. And so you're faced with community life. I have an older brother, but he was gone a lot when I was older. So I was kind of like an only child for certain years of my life. So I didn't have to share anything. I didn't have to, you know, living in community with women was, I didn't have any sisters. You know, like, it was a totally different. And then all the prayer and all the honesty that requires of you, and the receiving the sacraments daily, you know, it just, yeah, it was a completely changing, like, it just completely radically changed my life. And I think that I tried for a long time to kind of put the facade on, the holiness facade of, I'm just going to be fine now. But just like, you know, there's a saying in healing circles that suffering that is not transformed is transmitted. Okay, suffering not transformed is transmitted. So because I had so much suffering in my life that had not been transformed, all I was doing was just transmitting my brokenness onto people, because I didn't know how else to do that. And I'm very selfish and self-centered, trying to take care of myself, and the awareness of the other person is very dim, right? And so God really just, and he's just so, I'm just amazed how kind God is to us. Like, the kindness of Jesus, he's so kind. Like, that's what St. Paul says, that the kindness of the Lord leads us to repentance. But like, his heart for us, and how he respects you and I, and how he just reverences our person, and how he draws close to us, and he'll speak things when it's time. He began to start speaking things that I couldn't deny anymore, of just areas where I finally had to admit to myself what had happened, which was a huge first step. And then I told my superior, and she was helping me with like the abuse from the background. And then I was dealing with clinical depression for many years, and that was the next step, right? So it's been, my motto in life, honestly, is go big or go home. So I'm in it to win it, and like, whatever God is doing in my life, whatever healing I need, whatever kind of truth I need, bring it on. And so that's been many, many years of authentic, Lord, heal me and set me free.
0: Yeah. When you're struggling with depression, you're struggling with addiction, and at the same time, by grace, you're open to the voice of the Lord.
1: Yeah.
0: it can be hard to figure out where those voices are coming from that you're dealing with on the inside.
1: Yes.
0: Especially if they're not just clear, joyful. No. Clear, you know, they can be very dark night of the soul-ish.
1: Oh, you better believe
0: it. And so you're wondering, is that of the Lord or is that of the devil? Or what's the spiritual battle going on? Because it's a battle for your soul, as C.S. Lewis describes in Screwtape Letters.
1: Yes.
0: You know, it's a battle going on. How'd you deal with that?
1: I think that you need help from the outside. And for me, that was, you know, you talk about being sick in our secrets. For me, the next right step was starting to talk to people about it. And Father, it was my spiritual director, the priest that mentored me. And so I had people in my life that I started to speak to. Yeah, you can't. I think it's Chris Stefanik that says, your mind is like a bad neighborhood. Don't go in there alone, you know. So, because you just, you know, we all do that. And it's not until we have somebody from the outside come in and say, and you lay it all out. Like, that just happened yesterday in the airport with my spiritual director. I'm on the phone and he's telling me truth and I'm crying in O'Hare Airport. And he's telling me all this. He's laying out my soul because, see, I couldn't see it. And so we need help. Like, we need to turn to people, everybody from confessors to spiritual directors to good mentors to counselors to people that are walking on the journey with us that love us. Yeah, because they help us discern, right? Because we can't always see it. We can't always see it.
0: I'm going to throw an idea out to you.
1: Okay.
0: Vocational discernment. It's a journey. And many of us begin with, if you're even asking the Lord, if that's even a part of the equation, but it says, Lord, I want to be a doctor.
1: Yes.
0: Lord, I want to be a volleyball champion. Lord, I want to do this. I want to do that. I want to do that. But for the Lord to truly move us, we need to get to the point saying, Lord, I'll just do whatever you want me to do.
1: Amen.
0: Lord, what do you want me to do? What do you want me to do?
1: Yeah.
0: But there's you realize even that question can be self-centered.
1: Yeah. Isn't that true?
0: It can be. Lord, what do you want me to do? So it needs to get, what do you want?
1: Amen.
0: It's just got to be him.
1: Yes.
0: You know, does that describe your own journey in a way?
1: Oh, definitely. Definitely. And isn't that the way of love? That's the way of the beloved right there is, you know, to will the good of the other, to delight in the other. And I love Bishop Robert Barron, and I've been very captivated by a talk he gave when he was talking about Aquinas and the human person. And he said, you know, when the true God comes close, we become radiant and luminous. We are not destroyed in competition. He said, the closer that God draws close to us, the more radiant and the more human we become. Hmm. And how often do we think that God draws close to us to take something from us, as if it's like a truncation of the human person? But like you said, when the beloved approaches, all he wants to do is give. God is pure gift, right? And all we can do is receive it. So that's very true.
0: Yeah. Why didn't you hear all this?
1: Same thing. I'm like, you could have spared me a lot. Well, I was thinking about that. That's funny you'd say that because I've been meditating on people's stories. And I don't know about you, but I just meditate on kind of just like, why do some people just seem to suffer? Yeah. And why do some people have different things? And I don't know the answer to that question, but I can tell you that, like I said, that I really believe beauty, love, and suffering break the heart wide open. And there are things that have happened to me in my life and things that I've done that I would never wish on anybody. Yeah. But I can tell you that my life, my heart has been broken wide open, and I wouldn't have it any other way. Right, I would have it no other way than have the heart wide open to love and kindness. Yeah.
0: Well, Scripture tells us that our Lord desires all to be saved and come to the glory of Him, to come to the truth.
1: Yes.
0: We know it says that. So we believe that God does give grace, a certain level of grace to everybody, but it's free.
1: Yeah.
0: It's free. We're free to respond, right?
1: Yes.
0: He doesn't force us.
1: No. No.
0: Sometimes, though, in giving actual grace to people, He can give a little nudge more, as He did to you. You know, we don't know that. Mm-hmm. But still, even then, you were free to respond.
1: Oh, yes. Always. You're always free. And I remember, you know, being 22, like I said, and just entering the convent. And I remember Father, you know, the priest that mentored me, looked at me and he's like, are you sure? He's like, you're sure this is what you want to do? And even though I said, I was so young, like I said, and just so really just fresh off the apple cart, so to speak, I just had this moment that I knew that if I didn't do it then, I wouldn't do it later. Mm. And so it was like you said, it was God's kind of saying, like, I love you so much, and I really want to help you out here. So, you know, this might seem like a huge leap of faith for you. And a lot of people thought I was crazy. You know, they said, oh my gosh, why are you wasting your life? What a waste of your life. Why would you go be a nun? That's such a waste. But I just knew it was such an... Just that's the kindness of God. It's just such a deep interior knowledge. But I was totally free and still am, right? Aren't we all? Like, we can, and that's the mystery of free will, isn't it?
0: Right. Once I was told that, I can't remember where I read it, but the difference between a diocesan priest and a religious priest. Now, this isn't exactly right, but it's a kind of right. Mm-hmm. That one of the distinctions are that a diocesan priest, primarily in his vocation, is there for the service of the holiness mm-hmm. of the people in the congregation.
1: Mm-hmm.
0: He's there to, whereas a religious priest is in community for his holiness.
1: I've heard that distinction, yeah, that the people are sanctified through his holiness versus he's sanctified through the gift of himself.
0: No, when a man tries to discern, am I called to a diocesan priesthood or mm-hmm. and what's God calling me, or to religious priesthood? Mm-hmm. Well, often the reason you're going to religious priesthood is in that community you can seek holiness yourself, your own, through the community, living in community.
1: Yes.
0: We're a diocesan priest. It's not that he's not called to be holy.
1: Oh, he is. Yeah,
0: no,
1: definitely.
0: He is.
1: Yeah.
0: But his primary focus is their holiness.
1: That's true.
0: Okay. I'm not sure that that breaks down exactly that way,
1: mm-hmm.
0: but
1: mm-hmm.
0: for a woman going into religious life, mm-hmm. certainly your charism is going to, and we'll talk about SOLT when we get back after the break, but yet the reason at the core God was calling you into that
1: mm-hmm.
0: was for your holiness, right?
1: That's a good question. Because it's a gift to the world, right? Love is always given as a gift, but right. I think that in calling me to himself as his bride, that witness of love, it's a manifestation of his love to the world. So it's a revelation of his love. But I just do have the distinct, just this distinct mark upon my soul that he's chosen me for himself. And that's the eschatological sign of religious life, that that God is all in all, right? And that's why it bypasses the sacramental economy. There are no sacraments in heaven, right? So religious life is a sign here and now, a participation of the life all of us will live in heaven when Jesus is our everything.
0: Well, we'll talk about, let's just talk about that a little more when we get back, because especially if you have non-Catholic viewers, what is she talking about?
1: Oh, yes.
0: All right.
1: Yeah.
0: So let's pause right there and we'll be back just a moment with Sister Miriam.
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0: Welcome back to The Journey Home. I'm your host, Marcus Grodi, and our guest is Sister Miriam James Heidland.
1: Yes.
0: S-O-L-T. Okay. So, S-O-L-T.
1: Yes, the Society of Our Lady of the Most Holy Trinity.
0: Okay.
1: Yeah.
0: Tell us more about it.
1: Yes, founded in 1958 by Father James Flanagan, and we have priests, sisters, and laity in our community serving in areas of deepest apostolic need. So we serve as a team. So we come into a diocese at the behest of a bishop and serve as a team and witness that the charism of relationship. So, yeah.
0: You do what the bishop wants you to do, or
1: pretty
0: do you have
1: much.
0: Unique?
1: Yes,
0: do you have unique charism of teaching? Or
1: we actually will do pretty much what the bishop asks.
0: Okay.
1: So we serve a lot of very poor parishes. We serve parishes in out in kind of the outskirts of diocese. We have missions here in the U.S. We do a lot of parish ministry, but we also have a huge mission in the Philippines and in Thailand. So, for example, in Thailand we have a drug rehabilitation center. In Mexico we have a senior center and a home for children. So it really depends on what the needs, the deepest apostolic needs are, and we try to fill that. Yeah.
0: All right. I want a few things. Let's talk about the issue of suffering.
1: Mm-hmm.
0: A lot of our wonderful non-Catholic brothers and sisters mm-hmm. that might be watching, you're using language that they may not be used to talking about that.
1: Yes.
0: The spiritual life, mm-hmm. three ways of the spiritual life, which I imagine is a good part of your growing in holiness. Talk a little bit about that. How do you explain that to someone who loves Jesus, but has not been brought up in our tradition, doesn't understand Catholic spirituality?
1: Mm-hmm.
0: How do you help them move forward?
1: I think that we just look at the life of Christ. Obviously, God does not will suffering. God does not will. He can't will. God is good, and suffering is a deprivation of good, right? So, but as we know, St. Augustine says that God would never allow any evil in our life to happen if he did not plan to bring a greater good out of it. So because of sin, because of brokenness in the world, we all suffer. And that suffering is not the end of the story. It is not the last chapter of our book. It is not the end of the story. And when we turn that suffering over to God and I allow God to come and redeem it, sometimes it's instantaneously healed. Sometimes I might struggle with it for many years, but God will always use that for resurrection, for beauty, for good. And so we're not a people, quote unquote, of suffering, but suffering is a I don't want to say necessary evil, I wouldn't say that, but it's a reality in our life, this side of heaven, that's beautifully rich in grace if we allow God to transform that. And we see that in his own life, right? Out of the deepest sorrow comes the greatest thing ever. So it's a patterning of his own life and his mysterious plan.
0: Yeah, well, there's that difficult to understand scripture at Colossians 1:24, I rejoice in my suffering.
1: So weird, isn't it? Yeah.
0: And complete what is lacking.
1: Yes.
0: In the suffering of Christ for the good of the church. I mean, that's my rougher translation. Mm-hmm. But that's one that a lot of non-Catholics don't quite know what to do with. I didn't know what to do with when I was a Presbyterian pastor.
1: Yes.
0: But this idea of completing what's lacking. Mm-hmm. In rejoicing in it,
1: yes,
0: but completing what is lacking in the suffering of Christ for the good of the body.
1: Yes.
0: Talk about that. So how is God doesn't, on the one hand, will that suffering, but it seems to me it's more than his allowing it because he recognizes the importance of suffering.
1: Yes.
0: For our growing to become like him.
1: Mm-hmm. It is. It's an avenue of grace. It's an avenue of the conforming to his heart. His heart is pierced open. And I really think it's an avenue of grace. The image that comes to my mind is this, the strengthening of the body, you know? So God in his mysterious plan allows things to happen and grace flows out of that, like his crucifixion, grace flows out through the whole world.
0: Yeah.
1: It's not here. And so you and I don't know how you see your suffering or how you navigate suffering, but so often in my life, I see myself at the foot of the cross and I see these areas of suffering in my life. And many times I can just see myself standing there and just taking these pieces and like giving them to the Lord and just uniting them to his, because it's his, right? But it's my own little way of participating in his life, death, and resurrection, because he takes those and he brings beauty from them.
0: Yeah. Your book is Loved As I Am.
1: Yes.
0: Yeah. What's fascinating about that title, Loved As I Am. I remember a license plate back in the 70s, maybe. I Found It. You remember the I Found It thing?
1: I don't think it was so.
0: A Christian thing. I found it. So everybody's wondering, what'd you find? What is it? So there it is, you know. But I remember thinking about that. Well, is it I Found It? Or should it be I Found Him? Or should it be He Found Me?
1: Oh, there you go.
0: You know,
1: yeah.
0: So the theology in a few words.
1: Yes.
0: The theology in a few words of your title in a world that doesn't have a clue what love is.
1: Yes. Yes.
0: Go with that, because, you know, love as I am, right? Loved as I am in a culture that doesn't understand love at all.
1: Yeah.
0: So where do you start?
1: I think that, well, yes, our definition of love is hugely distorted. And so for me, that's why I always go back to the definition that love is to will the good of the other, right? And so God's deepest desire is to bring us into communion with himself. Like that's his desire for us, is to bring us, you know, in catechism number one, in his own blessed life, right? To bring us into his own beautiful life. That's why he creates us. And so he loves us, like we're his creation and we're very beautiful to him. And he loves us, he approaches us as we are. His love is not a performance-based love. And I can't tell you how many people, and I know for myself, it's been a huge struggle in my life. Like when I'm a good girl, God loves me. But when I don't, when I'm not a good girl, he doesn't love me anymore. So I'm always hustling, right, for the father's love. And that's not how a father loves. You love your children. Like you as a father, you love your children, and they might make horrendous decisions that break your heart, but you love them, and your heart for them is to become to the fullness that you know they're called to be. And that's when God approaches us to bring us into himself. That's his heart for us. He doesn't ask us to be something that we're not or to say things we don't mean. He, you know, like the Good Samaritan, he just approaches us on the side of the road to bring us into communion with himself.
0: Yeah. How do you move forward to do that if you're lost in an addiction and you don't recognize how much that addiction is controlling your thinking as well as your whole understanding of yourself?
1: That's why, you know, the 12-step program talks about hitting bottom. And I meet so many parents because I speak extensively across the U.S. and Canada and in different parts of the world. And part of my turmoil story a lot. So I have so many parents that come up to me, and even people now, young people that come up to me that are addicted to pornography, all kinds of stuff. Yeah. And many times if it's parents, they say, well, my child's away from the church, like, or my kid is addicted to porn. Like, what do I do about that? And that's the mysterious thing of the human person, where we offer those, we pray and fast for people. I highly recommend that. But it's really the mysterious part of the will, where you as a person come to the point to where, like Jesus says when he approaches the paralytic, he says, do you want to be well? Mm-hmm. And sometimes I don't think we're too sure. I'm like, can I think about that? Let me get back to you on that, because like part of me wants to be well, but not this part. So until he comes to us and says, do you want to be well? And until I want to be well, you know, it's going to be a hard sell. But I think when we're very honest with ourselves, all of us want to be happy. Nobody wants to be an addict. I guarantee nobody does. And we might not be uncomfortable enough yet to get help we need, but all of us are. That's why we're doing it in the first place. We think it's going to make us happy. We're hardwired for happiness, for joy. So it's that part of like hitting bottom and then deciding, you know, do you want to be well? So if you want to be well, here's what you need to do. And it's hard. Recovery is very hard, but it's so worth it. It's worth it.
0: As Paul Harvey used to say, there's a rest of the story for a lot of those parables, because, you know, there's another couple examples where, you know, you have a person who's been lame their entire life, and they support themselves by begging on the street. That's what they've done. Every day they get up and they go out and they beg on the street. Then they meet Jesus and they're healed.
1: Yes.
0: So what do they do the next morning?
1: Good point. Yeah.
0: They can't go on beg anymore, because now they can walk and they're fine. They're well.
1: Right. Yes. And isn't that scary to us sometimes? We're like, if I'm not a victim, or if I'm not this, what am I going to be? It's so weird. I know. And Jesus is saying, you know, come up higher. Come up higher. You're called to live an abundant life. Yes, but we're afraid of change sometimes, I think.
0: Well, like the guy with, what must I do to be saved? And he, Jesus says, after he says, do all the commandments, and he's like, I've done them. He says, you got to go and sell, give it away, follow me. And he couldn't do it.
1: You're right. Yeah.
0: So talk about that, because that's what you did. You went, you sold, and you followed.
1: And to this day, I still do. And he still keeps asking more and more, yes, because that's what love does. And it is scary. But, you know, however, a vocation, you know, as you know very well in your own life, it's a call to love. And so every person has a call to love, because we're made in love, by love, and for love. And so it's just a matter of whatever, however you're called to love, I really believe it will bring God the greatest glory. It will bring you the most joy, and it'll bring the world the most beauty when you finally find the way that God is calling you to love. Because everybody, every single person ever created, is called to give the gift of themselves, that we're made to be a gift. And it can be scary at times, but when you say yes to it and you keep saying yes to it, it becomes very beautiful.
0: John the Baptist made an amazing statement. Seems so simple. He must increase, I must decrease.
1: Oh, gosh, yeah.
0: But is there a more profound statement?
1: No, I don't think there is. Yeah. That we become very little. And I think that's okay. And Jesus becomes everything, and we just become little, and we just rest upon his heart, and he does beautiful things. And there's such a beauty in littleness. We see that through so many, the lives of so many saints. And like St. Paul says, you know, I glory in my weakness. I'm little, ultimately. And look how large he is, right? But it's God's love that magnifies him, like Our Lady. We recently had a feast day of Our Blessed Mother, and I was just thinking about her in the morning and how she has no self-defense mechanisms. She has no armor. Her soul is so at one with God that she just magnifies his beauty. She's so beautiful. And I think we all want that life, but we're afraid of the little deaths that it takes to, and sometimes the big ones, right?
0: Yeah,
1: our ego. We're just so afraid of setting our ego down. I see it in myself, and I'm like, oh, Lord, please just come and do that, because it's hard. Yeah.
0: Well, it sometimes takes a lifetime to break through all those barriers.
1: Definitely. That's very true. And that's holiness. That's the path of holiness.
0: Yeah. And Gergely Lagrange once said that in the ways of God, he who does not progress loses ground.
1: Mm.
0: I mean, if you think about that, it's not like we get to a level and there we've arrived.
1: No, you're right. I wish, but no, it doesn't work like that. Yeah.
0: Wait a second. I mean, all the ladies that are now in those convents, haven't they all arrived in their holy?
1: Yeah, we won't go there. Oh, I wish. I know. But yeah, we're all on a journey. Like, my life is certainly a journey. Yeah.
0: All right. Well, we have an email from MC in Italy. Okay. How can you fully live your faith in each instant of your ordinary life? Sometimes It seems that people cannot understand faith outside the church. While I would like to live in Jesus each second of my lifetime, at church, at home, at university, what would you advise? Thank you very much.
1: Oh, that's a great question. I would say that God is always present to us. So at every moment, he's imparting grace to us, every moment. And so I think being present to our lives of where Christ, what is Jesus doing today? Who is he bringing into my life? How am I called to bless? We're called to be a gift. How can I be a gift to these people? Like, how can I give the gift of myself today? And moment to moment, you know, you're in a conversation with somebody and it's, you know, going wrong, and you can kind of just redirect the conversation and say, okay, Lord, I'm going to be present. That's really, faith isn't just meant to be lived out Sunday Mass. Like, God forbid we just leave it there. It's the calling, that it's the animation of the human person, where Jesus Christ comes to radiate his beauty within us. And so it is the day-to-day little things that we do with great love, like St. Therese says. It's really true. It's the day-to-day things that I can put love there and allow God to come and just heal me and work with me there and just surprise me, right, in our day-to-day lives.
0: Yeah, that is a great challenge and mystery, because we do, most of us, I can't speak for anybody but myself, but most of us live our lives as if we're going to live forever here on this world. Mm-hmm. We're just going to keep on going.
1: Yes.
0: But we're also encouraged to live every day as if it's our last.
1: Yeah.
0: How do you do that when the truth is most of us will live a bit longer?
1: Yeah.
0: We will live months, years. So how do you make that temptation? Our Lord said many, many times that you don't know if the homeowner is going to return tonight.
1: Amen.
0: You don't know, so you got to be ready as if this is the last day. But how do you do that day after day after day after day after day? And I'm wondering if one of the keys to that is the other things that Jesus talked about, is the necessity of simplicity.
1: Mm-hmm. Definitely.
0: The more our life is simple, then it'll, I'm not saying it's easier, but it's more manageable living this day as if it's my last for many days to come.
1: Yes, that's very true, because simplicity makes life easy, and it reminds me of what's most important. So when my life is simple, then I can tell you what's most important. I can tell you that, you know, who knows when you're going to go home. And not out of fear, but out of like, Lord, what are you speaking into my life at this moment? And how can I be present to that and give the gift of yourself? But when my life is complicated and cluttered and distracted, then it's hard, because you lose your mind into all these illusions that have nothing to do with anything. But yeah, the simplicity, so important.
0: Yeah, especially if you're a husband or wife in charge of a large family, and you've got kids and you've got a future, and I've got retirement, I've got this stuff.
1: Which is very true and important.
0: You know, but I've got to live this day as if it's my last day. Well, how do you balance that?
1: Again,
0: the simpler a life can be, the more manageable by grace, the distant and the immediate can be brought together. Simplicity in our...
1: Amen.
0: Our Lord encouraged us to do that. I mean, that's what this whole Sermon on the Mount's about.
1: Yeah. Amen.
0: Is that call to simplicity? Yeah. We have another email. Agnes from San Francisco. Have there been any specific women spiritual writers or saints who have impacted your life journey in a special way? On a related note, how do you see the Catholic Church as affirming the specific dignity of women through her saints and teachings?
1: Oh, that's a great question. Yes, Jesus loves women. God loves women, right? We're made in his image and likeness. And yes, I think two of my favorite saints are St. Catherine of Siena and St. Hildegard. Oh, I love them both. Just these beautiful lovers and just fiery women just that bring beauty. So I love them. I love the witness of their lives. But just also lots of different kinds of saints, of different women saints. And the church does affirm the beauty of woman. Her feminine genius, her attentiveness to the person. And John Paul II said that extensively. And he said, you know, as a woman, go into whatever work you want to, but go in as a woman. Bring the gift of yourself. Bring your heart for the person. Bring your reverence for the human person. And bring that back to the world. Because we as women, in our gift, we make the world more human. Right, we're very intuitive, we're very intelligent, we see how things work, and we gather people. One of my favorite titles of our Blessed Mother is Our Lady Refuge of Sinners. And she gathers people and she shelters them and she reminds them of who they are, and that's what we're called to do as women.
0: I'd asked you earlier, well, why didn't you have all this inspiration when you were a little kid? There are, I'm guessing, parents watching, maybe grandparents watching, that mourn the fact that their children, siblings, have left the church. I can't tell you how many times when I go and speak and I ask the audience, how many of them have children or siblings that lost the church. It's almost unanimous. Mm-hmm. So what do you say? I mean, what do you say to parents? I mean, you're an example of no matter what happened back then, God and grace can bring you home. Mm-hmm. But what can we do?
1: Well, quite frankly, part of my story is the sacrifice of my mother, who I found out many years after I entered religious life. When I was in college, when I was playing volleyball in college, my mother had finally kind of just had butted heads so much that my mother had financially cut me off, and she threatened to disown me. And she said, if you keep doing this, you will be dead to us. Like, you will not. And for my mom to say that, but my mom, like, she's thrown it down. And so she said, if you continue to date this man, if you continue to do this, we will disown you. And I was like, don't tell me what to do. And so, but my dad, my sweet father, had said nothing. I wish he would have. And many times when I give parish missions, I'm like, dads, please speak to your daughters. Mm-hmm. Like, we need to hear from you. But my dad was very sweet and kind, but he just didn't know how to articulate his love. But my parents kind of visited me in college one weekend, and my dad finally saw kind of how I was living my life that was very toxic. And I thought that was the end of the story, but I found out many years later that night my dad went home and my dad looked at my mother and he said to my mother, I will not let her do this. I will not give her away to that man in marriage. I won't do this. Yeah. And my mother was heartbroken at that time. And so that night she got out of bed, and in the basement of our house, we have a statue of our Blessed Mother. And my mom in tears got on her knees that night and she gave me away to our Blessed Mother. And she said, she is your daughter now because there's nothing I can do for her. I can't help her. I can't heal her. I give her to you as your daughter. And I'm 800 miles away. I'm an alcoholic. My life is a mortal sin. It's a mess. My mom began to fast and pray that I would become a nun. Here I am on your show today.
0: Really?
1: So I believe in the power of fasting and prayer. I believe in the power of entrusting your children to our Blessed Mother, who's a mother. I believe in just engaging your children as people, of speaking of your love to them, and never giving up. Never. Never, never, never give up on your kids. You might not see the fruit this side of heaven, but God always hears your prayers. Never give up.
0: Yeah. I know I've said this on the program before, but how many of us, somebody has said, will you pray for my uncle's sick? Will you pray for, oh yeah, I'll pray. I'll pray. And then we don't.
1: It's true.
0: Yeah, you know, we don't. And we say, do you pray for kids? Oh yeah, I pray for my kids. But do we? Yeah. I mean, that's, recently was asked, you've done 20 years of the Journey Home program. What's the most common reason that people convert? And you can go through the long list of things. Uh-huh. But it's really grace, and then you find out somebody was praying.
1: Amen.
0: Somebody was praying.
1: Amen.
0: And that's how grace works.
1: Amen.
0: As a result of that. Mary, you've mentioned Mary a few times.
1: Our mama.
0: Talk about how Our Lady had her influence, and was she a part of your life during those dark years? I mean, she was, but I mean, did you realize it all? But at what point did she become a real major part of your life?
1: I think she really became a real person to me after I entered religious life, because I had, made my vows to Jesus, and I was a spiritual mother, but I couldn't relate, just out of my own brokenness, to my mom. I just had issues with our Blessed Mother, and I just said, how do you relate to her? People's ideas of her sometimes, I think, are just kind of one-dimensional. And I kid you not, I'm well into religious life, and I got on my knees one day in front of a statue of our mother, and I said, I need to know you, like, for real. I need to know who you are as a woman. I need to know how to be a daughter. How do I be a sister? How do I be a wife and a mother? Please tell me, because I don't know. And it was that prayer, I can tell you, that has been said many times over the years that changed my relationship with her. Because I saw her, she's a real person.
0: Yeah.
1: She's not a story, she's not a statue, she's a real woman who really loves and who is really attuned to the Holy Spirit, and she's a spouse of the Holy Spirit. And so I ask her, I make a consecration to her every morning. I consecrate myself to her Immaculate Heart and ask her to give me her beauty, her humility, her kindness, her wisdom, and what a beautiful woman. What a warrior. She's so fierce, and she crushes the head of Satan, and just her humility is such that God, just his fragrance emanates from her. So she loves her children. Oh, she goes to battle for her kids. Yes. So I love her. Yeah.
0: Years ago, when I had a sister on the program, mm-hmm. a viewer sent me a book that I had to read. Mm. It was a book of 20 conversion stories mm-hmm. of nuns who had left the church.
1: Really?
0: And became Christians.
1: Hmm.
0: Because in almost every time that they give their stories, they say, it was because all those years I never had the Bible until somebody gave me the Bible, and I read the Bible and found mm-hmm. Jesus. Mm-hmm. Well, okay, I'm not going to be critical of those mm-hmm. stories. Mm-hmm. I'm going to take them for... Is it possible, from your experience, for a sister or someone in religious life to be drawn away.
1: Oh, yeah.
0: Talk about our need to pray for women.
1: Yes.
0: Can they be in religious life and never really have developed intimacy with our Lord, with our Lady, with Scripture? How can that be missed along the way?
1: Oh, you're just piercing my heart right now. Yes, there are religious, and I would say priest as well, that you can go through the motions and never have a living encounter of intimacy with Christ. And so I really believe the spiritual attack, especially because of the sign of who a religious sister is,
0: right,
1: and who a priest is, say, for example, as well, the attack is tremendous, and from inside and out, and just all the things that God calls you to do and calls you to become, and just all these areas of our life where, you know, He's always calling us to deeper intimacy. So I mean I love the scriptures. I immerse myself. I love the gospels. I just right now the gospel of Luke, I'm like, oh Lord, please speak to my heart. You know, I just so yes, and we need an encounter. Please pray for us that our facades will be shattered open so that we become authentic lovers. Please do that, because the world needs that witness of what it means to love God, what it means to have God love us, because that's what our life is a sign of. So yes, we desperately need your prayers, not so that we perform well, that we become lovers, that we become open to the God's heart for us. Yeah, so please.
0: Yeah. Because any one of us can pray the Lord's Prayer and have not heard a word that we said.
1: Amen. And don't we do that all the time? Yep, it's very easy to do.
0: Yeah, Lord help us. And so even when we saw the priest scandal a number of years ago, the one thing we should have been thinking about is these men needed our prayers.
1: Yeah.
0: They need help. They need encouragement.
1: Yes.
0: Because the devil is alive and well and desiring to pull people away from, especially if you're in a position of witness.
1: I know. And, you know, it requires us all to be very honest with our lives. See, suffering that's not transformed is transmitted. So our secrets will eventually come out. So we've got to be, as Christians, authentic witnesses of sincerity and honesty before God and others, so our lives are integrated. So you see that disintegration comes out. Yeah. It does. It always does.
0: Another email. See if we can squeeze this in. Tammy from Portland writes, what is Sister Miriam's sense of the spiritual radar of young adults today? Does she see them being drawn by the beauty and depth of the Catholic Church, or are they shunning it for a more secular mindset? Or a related note, how does she think we can best reach and minister to young adults? I know young adult outreach and ministries are often sorely lacking in most parishes.
1: That is such an underserved market in the Catholic Church, much to our chagrin, isn't it? The young adult market. I think, like anybody else, young adults are looking for authentic love, and they're looking for true beauty, and they're looking for a true heroic sacrifice. And so when we can engage them where they are and speak their language and bring them to the Christianity is the excellence of the human person. It is. And like excellence, it requires discipline, it requires all kinds of things. But if we can paint the reality and if they can see it living in our lives, this vibrancy of Christ, they're going to be attracted to it. But we have to be able to engage them intellectually, emotionally, spiritually, and so that's very important. And they're looking, they're seeking, right? And they're leaving the church in droves because for a variety of reasons, but it requires you and I to become, like I said, very honest about our own personal witness of who Christ is to us.
0: Yeah, I can think of two groups,
1: particularly
0: in the local parishes that are not touched very well.
1: Mm-hmm.
0: And you know, in First John, John writes about the children, the young men, and the elders.
1: Yes.
0: Three unique groups. He talks about their strengths.
1: Mm-hmm.
0: And that middle group of the young men and women are the strength of the church. In the Catholic Church, at a local level, they might have teen groups, they might have college groups, they might have young married groups, but we miss the young men and women that don't go to college.
1: Mm-hmm.
0: How do they fit?
1: Good point.
0: And then, or when those come back from college and they don't get married.
1: That's very true.
0: Where do they fit? They go to Mass on Sunday, but what do we have to reach out to them? We got a lot of work to do.
1: I agree with you. That's very true. That's very true.
0: Twitter. At one groovy nun.
1: Yes.
0: Right? There it is. That's her Twitter handle. At sign one groovy nun. And she's the author of Loved As I Am. Sister Miriam, what a pleasure.
1: Thank you so
0: to
1: much.
0: Have you on
1: I've
0: the
1: been
0: program.
1: Delighted to be with
0: and our
1: you.
0: Prayers are with you.
1: Thank you.
0: And those of you watching, thank you again for joining us on the journey home. I do pray that her journey is an encouragement to you. God bless you. See you next week.
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4: This is Sister Gianna Cosino with 11 of the Immaculate Heart of Mary Sisters. 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Let us pray. Hail Mary, full of grace, the Lord is with thee. Blessed art thou among women, and blessed is the fruit of thy womb, Jesus. Holy Mary, Mother of God, pray for us sinners, now and at the hour of our death. Amen.
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0: that forever be praised, blessed, loved, adored, glorified, the most holy, most sacred, most adorable, most mysterious, most ineffable name of God, in heaven, on earth, and in the nether worlds, by all the creatures coming forth from the hands of God, and by the sacred heart of our Lord Jesus Christ, in the most holy sacrament of the altar, fiat.
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Christ. The essence of evangelization is to tell everybody Jesus loves you. We are all called to be great saints. Don't miss the opportunity. Tonight I was going to take one thing, and I decided a minute ago to take something else. That's the beauty of not knowing what you're doing. You don't have to worry, you see. If you don't like what you start out with, you just change it. I was going to take the part about the Gerasene demoniac. But as I walked in these happy faces, lots of them, I thought, they don't want to hear about the demoniac. I didn't know what they were going to hear, so I asked them, and they didn't know either. So I turned the page, and I said, the woman who was a sinner, which has absolutely nothing to do with you. Okay? But I don't make that clear. They'd rather I had the Gerasene. But both have to do with mercy. The scripture pastor said, Luke, the 7th chapter, 36th verse. We all need mercy. We all need mercy. We must give mercy. The wonderful thing about mercy is you get it back. You know, if you give somebody a tie, you don't get a tie back, do you? No. If you give somebody a cake, you don't get a cake back. If you do something nice, if you even smile at somebody, you might get a smile back. Today I smiled at Noah's yesterday. Right. Yesterday I smiled at this woman and I went, and she went. I didn't know whether she knew me and didn't like me, or she wondered, what do you got to smile about? I couldn't figure out why. By the time I turned around, she was gone. So if you're listening, I'll get back at him. But anyway, there's a lot of things you do for people that you can't get back. In one of the Beatitudes, however, the Lord promised us that if I give mercy, I'm going to get it back. And not only do I get it from my neighbor, I get it from God himself. Isn't that amazing, huh? Did you ever think of that? If you forgive someone, God forgives you. And maybe your faults or sins were greater than the ones you forgave. But God gives you mercy. Because the Beatitude says, blessed are the merciful, they shall obtain mercy. Now we're going to see here where our dear Lord did just that. One of the Pharisees invited our dear Lord to a meal. When he arrived at the Pharisee's house and took his place at table, a woman came in. This is going to make the feminists very upset. But I got some good news for you. I have a few thoughts about the men also. And this woman had a bad name in the town. She had heard that Jesus was dining with the Pharisee and had brought with her an alabaster jar of ointment. Now, alabaster is a kind of a marble. In those days, extremely expensive. Worth about a year's wages. High class. That's a lot of money. Today, $15,000, $20,000, just for the jar.

0: forget what was inside. So here she comes, and she's got this alabaster jar of ointment. Now, the important thing, my friends, is how did she get in? Aha! There's where the men come in, you see. Unless that woman was there before on a little business. You didn't get it? Maybe I'd explain the facts of life tonight, yeah? Okay. So, she went behind our dear Lord, crying. Her tears fell on his feet. Can you see that in your imagination now? The tears fell on our Lord's feet. And she noticed that, you see. So she knelt down. She had long, beautiful hair. And what happened? Well, she wiped his feet with her hair. Then she covered his feet with kisses and anointed them with this very expensive ointment. You can kind of see that today. And look at your own soul. Now, that's the important thing about when we read Scripture. We want to look at ourselves. In other words, in this particular incident, whose side would you be on? The Pharisees? Jesus? Or the woman? Think now, whose side would you be on? Here is a public sinner. Everybody knew her. And all of a sudden she walks in. She kneels at our Lord's feet. Now remember, a lot of these people were not too sure who Jesus was. They should have known, especially the Pharisees and the doctors of the law. The people should have known by all the miracles. But they weren't quite sure. And what happened was that everybody was kind of shocked when this sinner comes in. Because she was a well-known sinner, and they were not sensitive to anything good about her. Not a thing. They could not think of one good thing about her. So their judgment was very harsh. Very harsh. Well, maybe you say, well, they were sensitive to the fact that she was a sinner. But how could you be so sensitive to a person's sin if they came in and wept and washed our Lord's feet with her tears and then wiped them with her hair and kissed them? Would you begin to kind of think this woman is changed? This woman is repentant. Would you thought that? Or the Pharisees who had invited him saw this. He said to himself, if this man were a prophet, he would know who this woman is that's touching him and what a bad name she has. He thought it. My Lord's about to give it to him. So Jesus looked at him. This would have proven he was God because he knew what he was thinking. I'd be a little nervous if I thought somebody around me was knowing what I was thinking. Although most of the time I tell you what I'm thinking. He said, Simon, I have something to say to you. He said, speak, master. You hypocrite, that's what I would have said. So Jesus said, there was once a creditor who had two men in his debt. And one owed him 500 denarii and the other 50. So 500 denarii was about, if a poor man would have earned a denarii a day. And they were both unable to pay, so he pardoned both of them. Which of them would love him more? Now, isn't that a question, huh? You know, before we condemn all these poor sinners, we have to realize that many poor sinners, once they know Jesus, love a lot. Why? Because they have more to be grateful for. You say, well, if that's the case, I'll go out and do all kinds of things that I'll be grateful. Ooh, don't do that. You can't do that. But here's our Lord was talking about a woman and the man's criticism. So he got a little smart. The Pharisee said, well, I suppose the one who was pardoned more. And Jesus said, you're right. You know, my friends, each one of us can say that. Before we condemn people to hell, we can correct their failings and we can correct them for what they do that we know is not pleasing to the Lord. That's an act of love. Ezekiel puts it very clearly. But we can never condemn them without hope. See? Most of the time, we write people off. And it doesn't have to be for very much. We know that there's awful things happening in the church. For myself, I know my liberal brother could think of 100 places for me to go, except right here. And I know that, and they know that. I still love them. But I'm not going to stop pounding at them. Why? Because somewhere along the line, even if one gets the light, you're on the wrong track. You're on the wrong train. You're going the wrong direction. Love makes you say that. But we still have to love them. We have to pray for them. That's true of your friends, your relatives, maybe even your family. I bet there's not one person in this audience and not one person listening to me on this television night that doesn't have a heartache at home that you don't understand. Have you noticed that things that are that you understand are easier to forgive? Have you noticed that? Don't you think they are? Huh? If you understand that somebody was just hot-tempered and you excuse them. You say, well, he was just out of sorts. And things you understand, you seem to have an easier time forgiving. But however, sometime when things are very, very hard, very hard. For example, say somebody says a lie about you and ruins your reputation. That's a hard one. If somebody cheats on you, if somebody proves to be a hypocrite, they pretend to be your friend, oh, when you turn around, they knife you in the back. How many people have gotten into partnership with somebody, had all kinds of hopes, and all of a sudden, the money's gone, the partner's gone, and there you are. Stuck with debt and disgrace. That's a big one. What happens when a woman or a man married 20, 25, 30 years, and then one of them begins to cheat, and all of a sudden, there's a divorce, and you don't know what happened? you don't know. You're in a daze. That's a hard one. And none of these things do we ever understand. None of them. Many people don't understand this poor woman. How she got so forgiven for so many terrible things she did. But see, God forgives out of love. And we don't understand love, then we don't understand forgiveness, and we don't understand mercy. It takes a loving heart to forgive, and even a more loving heart to forget. Very hard. So let's go on with our little story here. And he said, Simon, do you see this woman? Oh, did he see this woman? I like the way our Lord does things like that. You know, he kind of rubs it in a little bit. He just said, do you see this woman? Oh, yeah, I see that one. I just had a thought I won't share with you. Oh, dear. I came into your house, our dear Lord said, and you poured no water over my feet. See, the custom was that when you walked into the house, the host, they would take their sandals off, and the host would kneel down and wash their feet, and they would put oil on their hair or head. That never appealed to me, but anyway, that was the custom. It was a sign of love and respect. You know what amazes me about this is our dear Lord missed it. Now, isn't that something? I mean, Jesus, the second person of the Most Holy Trinity, the eternal Word. The eternal Word. With all the love of the Father and all the love of the Spirit. He comes on because he loves human beings so much. He loves mankind. He loves everybody he created so much. And we're knowing we're wandering and we're just in a mess. So he comes down in our nature. Never losing at all, nothing of his divinity. And yet he missed that little tiny act of love. You know, why is it that so many people have a hard time just talking to God? They use prayer. I'm not against prayers. They're wonderful. Use them all you want. But you know what? I think Jesus misses those little things you could say to him or do for him. Like, Jesus, I love you. One night I have a statue of Our Lady of Grace. And I kiss her goodnight every night. All my Protestant brethren, don't get excited because I'm not an idol worshiper. I kiss that statue of Our Lady like you kiss your husband's picture. I hope you do. When he's gone. Anyway, I one night I said, good night, sweet mother. Take care of yourself. And one of the sisters looked at me and she said, what'd you say? I said, take care of yourself. Don't you say that to a friend if they're leaving your house? Take care of yourself. You say that to Our Lady? She's taken care of. She's great shape. I don't know. I just felt like saying that. You have to have a reason for everything. And you see, we don't do these little things. We don't do these little things. I'd say almost every day. I get up in the morning and I say, Lord, did you have a good night? Now I can see those theologians up there jumping up and down. Can't you see him? Woo! Why not? See, if you just don't, if you just act like you love Jesus, huh? You know, when you read some of the terrible, terrible, terrible, terrible, terrible things going on in our beloved church, you have to look at him and say, Jesus, I know you're having a hard time. Why can't you say something little like that, huh? Our minds so intellectual, you know, that we don't treat them like they are, our mother, our brother, our father, our spouse. You know, we don't speak to them on our level. We can't speak to them on their level. When I have a meeting with my engineers, with our engineers, I don't know what they're talking about. They'll say, I like the SR-55. No, I don't like that. I like the C-62. I look back and I don't know either one of them. But I make all the decisions. SR or BF, I make the decisions. But to show you, we get so uppity sometime with God even. And we can't be too familiar either, but we just have to be ourselves. I thank him for a good night. It's rare I have a good night because I cough a lot or have pain all night, but I'm grateful for a good night. And this Pharisee, you see, he had said his prayers and he had done his fasting and gave alms and he was finished. This woman did a very natural human thing. She just went and wept and dried his feet with her hair. Well, our Lord continues. He said, you gave me no kiss. The host always kissed everybody that came in. How would you feel if I came down this row and I kissed everybody but Tom? I got to pick on somebody. Now, wouldn't that be an affront? Everybody would notice it. They'd say, oh, what's wrong with him? But see, that's what happened to our Lord. Everybody that came in there, that man kissed. And he skipped our Lord and went on to the next one. Now you see, but he was God, but he cared. He cares when you are not loving and you don't say, I love you, Jesus. You have to be an intellectual to say that. See, we're going to go on now and see how much more he missed, whatever he missed. And he said, but she has not, she's been covering my feet with kisses ever since I came in. For this reason, I tell you that her sins, her many sins, he knew who she was, must have been forgiven her, or she would not have shown such great love. Many translations say the wrong thing. Many say, well, she was forgiven as much because she loved much. That can't be, see? Why? Because we can never earn God's forgiveness. We never earn grace. See? She wasn't healed because she loved much. She loved because she was forgiven much. There's a big difference, see? She loved much because she was already forgiven. at some time, maybe when our Lord was talking to a great crowd and she came up and he let her know all her sin, her many sins. He knew every single sin. Must have been forgiven her, he said. Otherwise, why would she show such love? All of a sudden, you get a contrast between this Pharisee and this poor sinner. The Pharisee who stood in the temple and said, I tithe. I fast twice a week. And I'm so happy I'm not like the rest of men, especially this one behind me. But you wonder how he knew he was behind him. You see, he had raised himself up, and our Lord said, the sinner were not justified. He struck his breast and said, Lord, I be merciful to me, a poor sinner. But let's go on with this. And he said, if the man who is forgiven little, who shows little love. I wonder how the feminists would say that now. Let's see. Well, I think they would like the man who is forgiven little, shows little love. We could put people in there. All the people, that doesn't work, does it? See, inclusive language is wacko. Then he said to her, your sins are forgiven. He wanted to assure her. Assure her that her sins were all forgiven. Now, here you can see the corruptness of these Pharisees. They invite him to dinner and they show him absolutely no respect. No honor, no kiss, no washing of feet, nothing. They criticize a woman who is a sinner, and she does everything that they should have done. And instead of being happy that this woman is forgiven, they're angry. Have you ever thought like that? Huh? Yeah, I bet you all have thought like that. I'll tell you about that. I've said this before in the air, but maybe you didn't hear. I had a woman come to me. She was so angry because her husband died. Most women cry. She was mad. I said, what's the matter? She said, he got converted just before he died. And I said, oh, that's wonderful. No, it isn't. He was a rat. The rat? Yes, all his life he was a rat. Now he'll go straight to heaven. I said, well, don't that make you happy? No. Want him to suffer a little bit. Now that's funny, but I'll make a bet and I won't even ask you because I don't want to embarrass you. That when somebody that's done you in or tried to do you in or you hate or they hate you has some good fortune, you wish with all your heart they'd break a leg. You do. Let alone go straight to heaven. I mean, that wouldn't that be for you the insult of insults, huh? You'd say, Lord, do you really know this man? Yes, I know this man. But he was so sorry. See, we don't understand. That's why we can't forgive ourselves when we commit some big sin. We don't understand God's love and mercy, then we don't understand being merciful to me. Many of you who have had abortions, you've gone to confession 20 times. And you've said you're sorry, you cry, and you cry, and you cry. Why do you cry? Most of the time, it's because you can't forgive yourself. And I think our Lord meant that when we are merciful, even to ourselves, we shall obtain mercy. Because once, it's a kind of insult to God once we have been forgiven to keep bringing the same thing back. See? For example, if you did something to me, and you came to me and said, Mother, I'm very sorry. I said, that's fine. That's wonderful. That's great. It's okay. We'll forget it. Fine. 20 minutes later, you come back. You say, you know, Mother, I'm really sorry. That's okay. Forget it. 20 minutes later, you come back and you say, I'm really terribly sorry. It's okay. Forget it. The next day, hello, Mother, how are you? I'm fine. You know, Mother, I'm just so sorry. It's okay. You know what I'm getting by this time? Mad. And you say, I'm really sorry. It's okay. Okay? We're not going to talk about it? Got it? Got it. You're going to forget it? Yes. Wonderful. 2 days later. Hi, Mother. Hi. And I've been thinking all night, I really am sorry. By that time, here comes a karate chop. Would you understand how tired you get? Huh? What would the real message be? The real message would be that they don't really think I forgave them. See? Don't do that with our dear Lord. Once you have gone to confession, you don't do the same thing again. That's important. Then trust it to Him. Let Him pour His mercy on you. He wants to. Now you say, well, I don't feel it. Forget your feelings. That comes from your pride. Because you cannot believe you did such a thing. You don't see this woman doing that. Because he said to the woman, your faith has saved you. Go in peace. And you know, I'll make a bet, she never even thought of her past life. She was so ready to love Jesus. Well, we have a call ready. Hello?
1: Hello, Mother.
0: Where are you from?
1: I'm from Louisiana.
0: And could you speak a little louder?
1: Yes, I'm from Louisiana.
0: All right, and what is your question?
1: Okay, at the beginning of the show, you mentioned about being lukewarm. I'd like to know, when you meet someone more or less for the first time and you're talking to this person, and you really don't know them that well, but what you can gather by the conversation and what they tell you is that they're involved in multiculturalism and world viewpoint. Is our example to these people enough as a Catholic, or should you tell them that they are being deceived? What would be your,
0: I think you need to enlighten anybody who is on a wrong track, even if you don't get anywhere. See, a lot of people today, I just want to warn some of you about buying books. Even books that say, one book, I forget, I read it, it's the most New Age satanic book, and it's on visions of Our Lady, written by some woman who is supposedly to be having visions of Our Lady. And it looks good. Doesn't show Our Lady, but it looks good. Messages from Mary or whatever it says. When you read it, you're aghast at the error and the terrible things it says Our Lady says. Be careful when you read anything. Be careful what your children are reading. Be careful the games they play. When somebody is in New Age and they're beginning, they worship the trees and the bees and the birds and the mountains and the hills. And you ever talk to a hill? Try it. Well, I come here, like here, I got this, hello, how are you? Speak to me. Just drop the cough drop. Isn't that stupid? Are you ever think so stupid? Or astrologers, they get you. You see that star up there? It's a bull. Who's the bull? It's Taurus. Oh, really? What's it saying to you? Going to be a good day tomorrow. I didn't hear anything. 5 million people are born in April. They're all going to have a good day tomorrow. Does that make any sense to you? They're all, hey, you read these things. Oh, I'm going to have a good day. You already started wrong. How are you going to have a good day? You see, we do things that are so... Yeah, you kind of say that. Palm readers, oh, they're the dumbest yet. Tea readers, oh, they're really something, you know. All you do is make yourself a simple cup of tea. And the leaves fall to the bottom and say, oh, you're going to meet somebody handsome. That's, you know, all of this, our Lord says in the New Testament, this is satanic. It's satanic. It's all fake. Fake, fake, fake. And if you know your neighbor is doing something so stupid as to endanger the eternal salvation, please tell them in a nice way. But tell them, look, you're endangering your eternal salvation. Why do you want to do that? Well, maybe they don't pay any attention to you, but that thought, that will be a seed that the most holy and wonderful Spirit will bring back to their minds the more they go on with this culture and this earth spirituality. And you know, I went to a church and the baptismal font looked like a pool, but I couldn't find the tabernacle. I could not find the tabernacle. And then you hear people say, oh, isn't that nice? What do you want to do? Go to church, take a swim? It's not the place. You don't have to dunk your baby in that. You're drowning. You see, we put all the emphasis on baptism, and it belongs there. A lot of emphasis, but you can't take away the Lord of the temple. If he's not there, there is no church. And you see more and more churches being called faith communities. They have neither faith nor community without Jesus present in the Eucharist, where you can see him. You have nothing. Absolutely zero. We have another call. Hello?
2: Hello.
0: Where are you from?
2: I'm from Minnesota, Mother. I just love you so much. I got a quick comment and then I have a question.
0: Okay.
2: I want a lot of people I know, I watch you 24 hours a day and I just love you and I don't miss a minute. And I was feeling really guilty because it's like, I tell my kids, you know, change your own diaper. I can't miss what Father George is going to say or Mother's on again. I can't, oh, it's Mass again. I missed that part. Shh, be quiet. And even my spiritual director said, that's okay. You just watch it. You missed a lot growing up, so you just learn it. And so all those people that have scruples, just watch it. Anyway, Mother, this is kind of a follow-up question from your wonderful show last week regarding the feminists. And there's so many hurt women out there from the terrible things men have done to us. And I'm trying not to be a feminist, but I'm hurt too. And I'd like you to address the few really good men that are left out there to, and maybe address also the men that have really hurt these women, you being a product of a divorced home. If you could, you know, when you, we address these women over and over about what they've done and abortion and the guilt, but what about these men that have, you know, practically, you know, made these women go through with this?
0: Well, we don't excuse them. We don't excuse them. Incest is been in society since way back, and it's an evil, and that evil has been spread to women from day one. The problem, I think, it is a lack of mercy and forgiveness. You see, when we take revenge on men in general because of one man's abuse or two or three, whatever it happened to be, the hurt is certainly there, the injustice is there, the tragedy is there, the affliction is there. But unless we can forgive, then we become abusers. See? If a woman becomes a feminist because she was abused by a man, is she not also abusing every other man she can look at and see, and those that are not guilty at all, those that are wonderful men and good men and holy men? Why does the whole world have to suffer because some women were badly treated? Oh, sure, they need help. And don't worry, sweetheart, God takes care of them. They take care of them. Then you need to pray for these people. They're sick. They're mentally, emotionally sick. And you happen to be a victim. But was not Jesus a victim of those who were sick, mentally, emotionally sick, jealous enough to want to kill? I look back on my life, since you mentioned it, and I'm grateful to God. Not for what happened, but I know I can have sympathy now for people, for children, divorced parents, for men and women. All these are deep afflictions. But you can't live in the past. You cannot live in the past. You must live in this present moment. When you live in the past, then you either get very revengeful and you want to punish every man, or if many men are punished, many men are abused, don't forget that. Some men are abused by their fathers, whether it's verbal abuse or sexual abuse, or the abuse of being disinherited because they want to be good, they want to be holy, they want to enter religious life, or they want to be priests. There is abuse everywhere in this world because we don't take our dear Lord seriously. Now you find in papers children abuse children, and black abuse blacks, and whites abuse whites, and we live in a whole world of abuse. But you see, we have to stop now and get back to Jesus and to forgiveness and mercy. We can't take something in our heart and allow it to ruin our entire lives. You can't allow that. It doesn't help you, it kills you. Emotionally, you get to be a cripple. A cripple. And you can't hate all men because you were abused. And I know, we had a great guest on the other day, last Wednesday, and she was saying that very thing. The most feminists were abused by their brothers, uncles, fathers, somebody. But if we don't act like Jesus and say, Lord, forgive them, and then go our way with a peaceful heart, we can become abusers in the very worst way. The very worst way. So I suggest you go to church someday. And just sit before Jesus and say, Lord, I can't forgive. Help me. And he will. We have another call. Hello?
3: Sister, this is Joe from Philadelphia.
0: How are you?
3: Okay, how are you? You are just one of the greatest of all the ones I've ever watched on television.
0: Thank you.
3: I've been watching Catholic shows for many, many years.
0: Well, thank you.
3: And your shows also are very informative, they're constructive, and they are certainly an example for the rest of the parishes all over the country.
0: You're going to give me a big head.
3: No, well, you're great, and you deserve it. For my money, you're in the same line with Mother Teresa.
0: Well, thank you. That's a compliment.
3: Let me just make one comment, and then the audience agrees with me, right?
0: What is your question?
3: It's not a question. It's sort of a comment. In the August 28th, 1994, our Sunday Visitor.
0: Yeah.
3: There appeared an article of a poll that was taken by the New York Times in which it said 70% of the Catholics, that would be about 42 million today, don't believe in the divine presence.
0: Oh, I think that's a bunch of bunk.
3: Well, and 30% do, and it sort of ties in with the attendance in America.
0: Yeah.
3: The attendance in churches. If I think the bishops sort of focus more on educating the Catholics that really want to learn, because it's obviously some kind of an educational deficiency here. Because if they knew what was happening at every time they go to Mass, how would they ever miss it?
0: But they're not taught anymore, you see? That's the point. You're right. You're very right. The reason our people don't have faith, but it's more the younger generation, because they're taught there is no real presence. They're taught that it's only a symbol, and that's a lie. But I really believe, I don't believe those statistics. You cannot interview 2,000 people and tell me what the whole America thinks. You just, that's a bunch of bunk. Now, I do believe that most Catholics believe that in the Holy Eucharist. I think most Catholics are hurt when their parish priest gets up and says, this is only a symbol, or we are the community, but they don't know what to do. See, they don't know what to do. If I ever was in a church like that, I would get up and walk out. And they may say, oh, there goes that conservative Mother Angelica. I don't care what they say. But if that consecration is not accurate, you don't receive anything but a piece of bread. That consecration should be exactly the right formula. And it has to be the right bread and the right wine. It has to be the formula for wine has to be accurate, and the formula for the host has to be accurate. And when you have bread in your hand and there's crumbs everywhere, somebody there does not believe in the real presence. And you're right. You're absolutely right. I do believe that of the 60 million Catholics in America, and that it grew 10 million in the last 13 years, I want you to know. But of those Catholics, those who don't believe know when they're told it's a symbol there's something wrong. And they're making the best Catholics today, some of them, because they're fighting for their faith. Don't be a Catholic so long that you get kind of flabby in protecting Jesus. I may have many faults and weaknesses and sins, but there's one within I won't have to answer for. Even if I do it crudely, I will defend my Jesus, hoping and knowing one day when I meet the Father and he sees, oh, Angelica, you sure made a mess. Jesus will come right by my side and said, but Father, she always defended me. And I don't say that out of pride. I say it because I want you to do the same. We need the intercession of Jesus as we will meet the Father one day. And defend him now. Believe the magisterium of the Holy Roman Catholic Church. And there are other churches that have the real Eucharist. Our Eastern churches have real Eucharist. I don't exclude them at all. But I do want to say, fight for the Lord, and He will fight for you. There's one thing we do today, and I hope everybody that ever comes here goes home fighting for Jesus. If we don't fight for Jesus, well, that means you're not going to fight for anybody you love. I wouldn't want you on my team. If you don't love enough to fight for Him, well, what are you going to do if a real juicy persecution comes along? You're going to go on the other side? You got 30 seconds. Yeah, I got 30 seconds. How do you like that? Well, for the next 30 seconds, remember, forgive and be merciful. You shall be forgiven and mercy shown to you.

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0: Prayer to Saint Joseph. O Saint Joseph, whose protection is so great, so strong, so prompt before the throne of God, I place in you all my interests and desires. O Saint Joseph, do assist me by your powerful intercession and obtain for me from your divine Son all spiritual blessings through Jesus Christ our Lord, so that having engaged here below your heavenly power, I may offer my thanksgiving and homage to the loving fathers. O Saint Joseph, I never weary contemplating you and Jesus asleep in your arms. I dare not approach while he reposes near your heart. Press him in my name and kiss his fine head for me, and ask him to return the kiss when I draw my dying breath. Saint Joseph, patron of departing souls, pray for us. Amen.
1: Hi, I'm Matthew Leonard, and this is The Art of Catholic. Have you ever noticed we pick up the speech patterns, ideas, and habits of the people we hang out with? For instance, one day your kid comes home and drops a colorful word that you would never use. You know, except at the bowling alley. A parent's immediate response is practically universal. Where did you learn that? We never assume it's from us. But it's natural for people to start to sound like those around them. It's the same in our relationship with God. We were born to be part of His family. Sin disrupted our relationship, but the more time we spend together in prayer, the more we become like God again. We start to talk like Him, think like Him, and even act like Him. We're getting back to our roots. In fact, the Catechism says that prayer restores man to God's likeness. Of course, the reverse is also true. Be on your guard against the bad influences that threaten to pull you from God. If you're only chilling with the villains, it's time to find a new crowd. And you can start by joining me, Matthew Leonard, at MatthewSLeonard.com.

0: that forever be praised, blessed, loved, adored, glorified, the most holy, most sacred, most adorable, most mysterious, most ineffable name of God, in heaven, on earth, and in the nether worlds, by all the creatures coming forth from the hands of God, and by the sacred heart of our Lord Jesus Christ, in the most holy sacrament of the altar, fiat.
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3: 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Now, here's your host, Johnette Williams.
4: Well, good morning, everyone, and welcome to Women of Grace Live. I am Johnette Williams. So happy to be with you today. Yes, I am. This is the day the Lord has made. And what do? Well, we rejoice and be glad in it. Yes, we do. And I hope that you are rejoicing in the Lord and being glad in the Lord today, because He has abundant blessings in mind for you. And the best thing for you to do is get about the business of receiving them and moving in them and letting them move in you. And oh, what a happy world it would be if we all did that each and every day. What happy homes we would have if we all did that each and every day. What happy marriages we would have if we all did that each and every day. And to that end, today is the first Monday of the month, and I am with my husband, Jack Williams, and this is the day that we call

0: Poland that is coming up in September, September 7th through the 16th of this year. We're going to Poland. Bishop William Walterscheid is going with us. He's an auxiliary bishop in the Diocese of Pittsburgh, Pennsylvania. Been there at least 16 times, he told me. So he really knows Poland, knows it well. We're going to be walking in the footsteps of giants. Yes, we are. St. John Paul II, St. Faustina, St. Maximilian Kolbe, St. Teresa Benedicta of the Cross, and many other great saints of the Church. We'll have an opportunity to go to Częstochowa. We will see the shrine of Our Lady of Częstochowa. I am so excited about that. I've never been there before. This is a first-time experience for me, and I would love for you to join me on this, you know, my first experience in Poland. I just know it's going to be terrific. My husband, Jack, is going to be joining me for this beautiful, beautiful pilgrimage, and I can assure you that in the midst of all of the beautiful, wonderful sites that we'll see, the religious experiences that we will have, we're going to have a whole lot of fun too. So get out there and check it out. You can actually go to our website, click on register. It'll take you to 206 Tours. That's who we're going with. And you can watch a video there about Poland and about some of the places that we're going to go to. And that'll give you a sense of the majesty and the wonder of this trip that is happening September 7th through the 16th. So get on out there, take a look, see what you think. Sign up, join us. It's not too late to sign up. We don't want to take scads of people, you know, and I know that sounds awful, but when, you know, a crowd gets too big, it gets unwieldy. I personally like to interact with everybody. So I'm, you know, I don't want to say we're limiting it, because that sounds like, but I do want to encourage you to sign up as soon as you possibly can. And so that's a really great thing. Well, good morning to you, Jack.
1: Good morning. Who wrote The Raven?
0: Edgar Allan Poe.
1: Oh, okay. I just wanted to make sure you can make a long O sound.
0: Pardon me?
1: I wanted to make sure you could make a long O sound.
0: I can. Oh my goodness. Oh, golly gee.
1: Like Poland.
0: Oh, heavens to Betsy.
1: Poland.
0: It's not, you know, I don't think so. I don't think it's Poland.
1: See, all the
0: Who
1: people.
0: Says Poland.
1: Poland.
0: It's, yeah, it's Poland.
1: Poland.
0: Yeah, Poland.
1: Not Poland. All
0: it's
1: the people
0: Poland.
1: That are listening in Pittsburgh right now are saying, leave her alone.
0: That's exactly what they're saying. That's exactly what they're saying. I cannot completely ditch my Pittsburgh accent. I never want to completely ditch my rootedness in the Steel City.
1: And for those
0: Even
1: of you
0: though
1: who
0: I'm
1: may
0: living
1: not
0: in
1: be,
0: the Iron City.
1: Yeah, who, those of you who may not be familiar with these little nuances, in Pittsburgh, the words P-U-L-L, P-O-L-E, and P-O-O-L are all pronounced the same.
0: Yeah, Paul. That's exactly right. You finally have it. I'll tell you what, I can irritate the Midwestern out of you. I mean, I could really put the Pittsburgh on and drive you up a wall. I mean, it's taken me all of these years to get to where I am with, you know, pronouncing things pretty, but what can I say?
1: Worse when you're tired.
0: Am I tired?
1: No, but I'm just saying, when you're tired, you really revert.
0: Is that a fact?
1: It is. I think that's characteristic of all of us.
0: Okay. Well, I guess that's true. Or if you're in your, you know, air quotes, homeland for any period of time, like when I'm back in Pittsburgh mm-hmm. for more than a couple of days, then pretty soon it's all back in spades. And I just think that that's, you know, it's a natural inclination. But I have a theory. Would you like to hear my theory?
1: Sure.
0: Okay, so here is my theory. So, you know, children are born, and of course, everything about them is very malleable, right? And so everything is being formed and shaped and developed. And depending upon the culture in which they live, the country in which they live, and the sounds that they hear, when they imitate those sounds, they are using very flexible muscles in their mouth and in their throat, you know? And so they are able to accustom those muscles to those sounds. So it's very difficult for people to learn certain languages because those muscles are underdeveloped, whereas the muscles that they've used most frequently are strongly developed, and therefore they default to that which is strongest in them. So it can be very difficult for people to learn languages that are very nuanced with regard to the linguistic requirements of that language. So I'm thinking of it's very difficult for some people to learn Oriental languages, to learn Asian languages, right? To learn Vietnamese, for example, or to learn, Chinese.

0: or even Japanese. It can be very difficult for people to do that because those muscles are underdeveloped within them. A lot of people have difficulties rolling their R's for the Spanish language. You know, they can't make that happen because those muscles are underdeveloped. So that's my theory. I think it's pretty good, and I'm going to stick with it. Actually, you know what, Jack? It's just the same way as the taste buds and the palate being formed for certain foods. When a baby is in utero, the baby is experiencing some of those tastes that mommy has eaten. And so little children acquire a certain kind of taste for certain cuisines. And that is not to say that that can't be developed. It certainly can. But for example, you know, you look at a little child here in the States, we wouldn't give a little child curry. But if we lived in India, we would. And that little baby would already be accustomed somewhat to that taste because it was in mommy's womb and it was passing through, you know, the way in which mommy was eating was passing through to the baby.
1: So anyway, Poland. We're going to Poland.
0: But don't you think that's fascinating?
1: I suppose so.
0: Oh, dear me. Well, I think it's very fascinating. Okay, well, here we are, friends. Today, we are not taking any phone calls today because Jack wants to quiz me. And let me tell you, I'm a little nervous about this because I don't know exactly what it is that he's going to be asking me. But we're going to find out on the other side of the break, so I'm hoping that you'll stay with us. In the meantime, get on out there to Women of Grace. Look at some of the events that we have coming up soon. Always having events for women in various places in the United States and various kinds of studies that are being held online, as well as beautiful courses for the Benedicta Institute for Women. We want you to join us for all of those things. We are about the business of transforming the world one woman at a time through a program of spiritual formation. Coming right back. Stay with us.
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4: Mother Angelica answering the call.
5: We have another call. Hello?
6: Hi, Mother.
5: Hi.
6: My name is Terry. I'm from Indianapolis, Indiana.
5: Good.
6: And I'd like to tell you I appreciate watching you on television. I'm not a Catholic, but I still appreciate watching you. And recently I've had some pretty down times, and during that time you've been really blessed me with your teachings.
5: Great. Yeah, I'm glad.
6: My question is, I read the Bible a lot and try to be, I'm a good person and I try to be good to people. And then when something happens, someone like attacks me or something, then I kind of go back at them the same way, and I don't want to do that. Mm-hmm. And when I do it, then I know that it has been wrong. I need really.
5: You have a temper?
6: Not really. Every once in a while, someone.
5: Well, how do you get back at them?
6: If they attack me verbally, I might do something verbally to them.
5: Like an eye for an eye, a tooth for a tooth.
6: In a way.
5: Yeah, yeah, okay. Well, you know, in the Old Testament, that concept was an act of charity. For example, if you stole my cow, the only thing I could do to you is steal your cow. See? It wasn't mean I could kill you because you stole my cow. It was an act of love, really, eye for an eye. It wasn't revenge like we think it was. But in the New Testament, I must love my enemies. And at that moment, this person who said something nasty to you verbally becomes instantly an enemy. Maybe not for long, but they're not a friend. That's when you gotta think before you speak, see? Jesus will help you if you ask him. Your guardian angel will help you. We got to use these wonderful beings we call angels to help us in our transformation, in our conversion experience. We have to do that.
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0: Welcome back, friends. You're listening to Women of Grace Live. I'm Jeanette Williams. Very happy to be with you today. I am here with my husband, Jack Williams, because it is Monthly Marriage Monday, and we take the first Monday of the month to spend it with you together as a married couple. And I always enjoy doing that, and I certainly do hope that you enjoy doing it too, right here on EWTN Radio. We're so delighted that you're joining us in whichever way you are joining us. So we invite you always to stay tuned to us here on Women of Grace Live. At this same time, Monday through Friday, as we discuss issues of importance to your life and your faith. Okay, Jack, there we go.
1: There we go. So listen, yesterday, on the 3rd of May, was the anniversary of Father Joseph Mary Wolfe of the Franciscan Missionaries of the Eternal Word being invested with the habit. Lo, those many years ago. I don't know how many years ago. He would probably appreciate it if I didn't maybe mention exactly how many years ago it was now. But, you know, Father Joseph has been very, very, very dear and close to our family. When my late wife Susie was in her final hours, we had hospice in our home for about 3 hours,
0: yes.
1: As it turns out. And I called Father John McDonald, who was the celebrant at her funeral mass. And Father McDonald's family had just arrived in town, and they were going out to dinner. So he was unable to come over to our home. And so I said, you do that. That's where you're supposed to be. And I called Father Joseph, and he came over, and he God is so good to us. His providence is unmistakable, and Father Joseph was clearly the person that was supposed to be there in those last moments of Susie's life. So congratulations to Father Joseph on the anniversary yesterday of being invested with the habit. I remember when the newest Franciscan missionary of the Eternal Word, Father Brother Pier Giorgio, I just remember a couple years ago when he was invested with the habit, and he just the sheer joy on his face was just couldn't have been duplicated.
0: Yeah, you know, it's absolutely true. Well, I can tell you a little story, though. When I first came to EWTN, which was many, many years ago, my first trip up here was in 1987. I met Father Joseph Mary Wolfe, but he wasn't Father Joseph Mary Wolfe at that time. He was an engineer working at the network. And when Mother was founding friars, she went to him and said, you're supposed to be a brother. And he was the very first brother of the friars. So what a beautiful moment it is.
1: The Augustinian friars at that point.
0: Mm-hmm. Well, they were. That was they were under the Augustinian rule at that point in time, but they soon became Franciscan. The Franciscan spirituality runs deeply
1: so they
0: here
1: went,
0: at
1: yeah,
0: EWTN.
1: Yeah, they went the other direction.
0: What do you mean?
1: Oh, no, I guess they went the same direction. Never mind. They went the same direction.
0: Yeah. So, Jack, you have some
1: Well, do you have... Planned. First of all, we're always asking people to send us their emails with their questions for Monthly Marriage Monday. And I could be mistaken, but I think you have a couple of those emails.
0: Oh, okay. Yes, we do. Go ahead, Vanessa.
1: Well, I don't
0: Oh,
1: think...
0: Oh, they're emails that are sent to me. Okay, yeah.
1: So
0: I'll
1: you don't have them up. All right, scrap that. So,
0: I'm
1: a couple.
0: So sorry.
1: The last time that I was on Women of Grace Television with you, we sort of went through a little checklist
0: yes.
1: of why Catholic marriage is different.
0: Yes.
1: So I thought it'd be a good idea today, since we are driving back to Birmingham from Florida as the show is airing,
0: mm-hmm.
1: that maybe we flip the switch and I ask you some of these questions, or ask you to pontificate on some of these bullet points about why Catholic marriage is different.
0: Yes.
1: And I think that sometimes we don't think of if things are not top of mind and top of consciousness at the moment, mm-hmm. you know, we after a while sort of lose sight of the reality of their existence. So it's good. Right. It's good to look back and kind of think about the whys for some of our whats.
0: Okay.
1: To sort of renew our marriage. So the first bullet point here is, what is Catholic marriage?
0: Okay.
1: And it's a sacrament.
0: Yes.
1: Is that all you have to add?
0: Well, yes. So basically, I think that what you're asking me with regard to that bullet point is, what is the difference between a sacramental marriage and a non-sacramental marriage, right?
1: Johnette, what is the difference between a sacramental marriage and a non-sacramental marriage?
0: Okay. I don't know what people are thinking out there. This is the real Johnette and Jack show. That's what we should call it, the real Johnette and Jack show. Okay, so what is the difference? So let's talk about that. So what we know that a sacrament is that it is an outward sign instituted by Christ to give us grace. And primarily, that is the difference. So marriage within the Catholic Church, the sacrament of matrimony within the Catholic Church, is inundated with graces from heaven specific to this vocation, to the vocation of a man and a woman coming together in the presence of God, family, and friends, and vowing before God, and really to God, that they will remain together until death them do part. So the sacrament of matrimony gives us the grace to basically make good on that vow, right? Because there are going to be ups and downs in every marriage. There's going to be situations and circumstances that occur that are very difficult. There's going to be happy times, sad times, joyful times, and strenuous times in a marriage. But the fact of the matter is that by calling upon those matrimonial graces, calling upon that which God has given us at the moment of matrimony, these graces always being fresh, it's not like they're stored up, you know, in some cask in heaven and they have to be tapped in order to receive them. The fact of the matter is those graces are always being poured out upon us. And so operating with that matrimonial grace that's there in the present moment to make it through the rough time, to die to self when necessary, to be forgiving when needed, to be open and receptive when that is the necessary course of action to take, is what the sacrament of matrimony is all about. Unfortunately, in a civil wedding, it is devoid of those graces. It is not considered to be a marriage in the eyes of God, even though I think God is mentioned in that civil ceremony. It is not the same thing as a sacramental marriage or a marriage that is performed in a Protestant church with a minister. God recognizes that marriage and that union. So there's a difference between a civil marriage and a sacramental marriage. That's what I'm trying to land upon here, is that there's a difference, and that difference is that a civil marriage is recognized by the state, but a sacramental marriage is recognized by God.
1: So we enter into marriage, and everybody brings their own life experiences when they come into marriage. We don't get married as newborns. So we have gone down the road of life for a certain amount, and we bring our own wounds with us. And we have a knack, I think, just simply because our spouse is usually the person that we are the closest to and spend the most time with, so we are most likely to wound them as opposed to anybody else that we come in contact with, just by the sheer law of averages. But Catholic marriage is actually, when lived out properly, a sacrament of healing, right?
0: Well, I think that it can be, and it's meant to be. Now, let's qualify that a little bit. Our spouse is not responsible for the healing the wounds of our heart. Our spouse cannot heal the wounds of our heart. The only person that can actually heal the wounds of our heart is God, right? And is through the cooperation of grace that occurs. So let's talk a little bit about what you were stating, you know, prior to that specific question. And you were stating that everybody comes into marriage with stuff. We all come into marriage with, you know, to use the secular term that's often referred to or used for this moment, we come in with baggage. That baggage can come from a prior marriage. If, in fact, we have been married before and our spouse has died and we're remarried, or it can come in through a prior marriage that has received a decree of nullity in the church and we've remarried. It can come in, actually...
1: Doesn't have to be a marriage.
0: No, I was going to say it could come in from relationships that we've had in the past, not only with members of the opposite sex, but with our family of origin, for example, or situations and circumstances that have affected us, in our growing up years. Oftentimes people will come in to marriage with wounds of sexual abuse or verbal abuse or, psychological or spiritual abuse. And all of this can impact the capacity for this marriage to be firmly rooted in a new way, a new moment in time. So I think that one of the things that we want to work on before we're married is knowing that if there are issues that we have, that we are striving to take care of them. Now, you are right in saying that marriage can be a type of healing balm for this, but we oftentimes, if we leave these wounds unattended, we oftentimes will act out of those wounds without full recognition of that's what we're doing. And so I can give an example of that. We can come into marriage and somebody can say something in a tone of voice that is similar to a tone of voice that we heard in the past, and we can act out of that pain in our heart from that moment in the past in that present moment in hearing that same tonality in this person's voice. And this person, it might not even be anything that's related to that, but our reaction is not for that moment. Our reaction is for the moment in the past. This happens over and over again when we have wounds that are unattended to. And I'll use a very graphic example here, choosing my words carefully. A woman who has been sexually abused can come into a marital relationship and have difficulty in her marriage, in that most intimate moment of marriage, of the conjugal embrace, because she was abused in the past. It has nothing to do with her husband, but yet there is this visceral reaction to the moment because of this past event. So if we know that we have been scathed in some way, it is good for us to begin this process of restoration and healing that God intends for us to receive. That can come through counseling, but remember something. Counseling cannot heal us. Only one person can heal us, and that's God. Counseling is very good at helping us to understand why we act as we act. It's very good at giving us some techniques that we can apply to try to, minimize our overreactions to certain things, or to bring about some kind of an interior relaxation with what's happened. Relaxation is probably the wrong word, but interior resolve. With regard to what's happened. But the fact of the matter is, it has to be healed. And the one who heals us is our Lord Jesus Christ by way of the redemptive grace that he won for us on Calvary's Hill. I know this because I've been through a whole lot of inner healing. So the difference between that and counseling is great. Counseling can lead us to the wellspring of redemptive grace through which we can receive the healing that we need. So I want to encourage you, if you're listening today, you're in a marital situation, you've grown up in a dysfunctional family, for example, or you've been abused in some way, or you're still carrying around the baggage of negativity that you received in grade school or high school or whatever. If that's the case, we want to invite Jesus into those areas. We want to invite him in. He wants to pitch a tent in that misery that's in our heart. He wants to come right into that place of difficulty, struggle, poor self-esteem, negative view of self, whatever it is. He wants to come into that very area, pitch his tent there, and go through a process of restoration. Now, can this take place after marriage? It can. It definitely can. I would say that all of my inner healing happened after I was married to my late husband, poor man. But that's the way that it was. All of that being said, it is not impossible. It does take great cooperation with grace, and that's And that can be hard and difficult, and it can be strenuous work interiorly. But I got to tell you, the rewards pay off abundantly, abundantly, abundantly. Does that answer your question, Jack?
1: Well, it wasn't really a question, but yeah, that was great.
0: Okay, thanks.
1: So next, Catholic couples are called to build the kind of relationship neither one of them would ever want to leave. And I think that this is kind of an overarching topic that encompasses something that is the root of the majority of the problems that we will see in marriages. And that is when one or the other or both give in to that concupiscent human tendency of being selfish and putting themselves first and not looking to the welfare of the other before looking for their own welfare. And you don't have to have that attitude very long before you find yourself way down a road you don't want to be down.
0: Well, I think that you're exactly right, and that's what I would have said. But I will add to that, and I'll add to it this way. What is the definition for love? What is love? Now, unfortunately, in our culture today, love means anything that makes me feel good. Love means that it's an emotion. It's a warm fuzzy. It means that I'm getting what I want. It means that I'm happy. And that's not at all what love is. That's some Hollywood manufactured notion of love that we see in rom-coms, you know. That's what that's all about. That's
1: You're absolutely right.
0: Is.
1: Holy Mother Church has a synonym for love, don't they?
0: Holy Mother Church might, but I was going to go with the definition that John Paul II. So John Paul's definition for love, well, yes, the church's definition for love, I guess you would say, is God, right?
1: Well, that's John not what says, I was going for, but
0: all right,
1: go ahead.
0: Well, you can tell us in a minute, or you can tell us now, and I can wait.
1: Well, I was going to say charity.
0: Well, yes,
1: that's
0: charity.
1: That's the Holy Mother Church's synonym for love is charity.
0: That's right.
1: And that
0: and of
1: is
0: course,
1: looking out for the other, right?
0: Yes, and we misapply that word charity too. We when we think about charitable action, we think about giving money to causes. You know, we might even think about being charitable by giving our time to a cause. You know, and that's nice. But that's an act of charity. And what is charity? Charity is love. So it's an act of love, right? So giving money ought to be an act of love, not an act of, you know, okay, I'll just get these people off of my back and give them what they want. You know, no, it's not that. But I was going to go with this definition. It's the definition of John Paul II for love. He tells us that love is an act. But what kind of an act? He says it's an act of total self-donation. And I think that that's what you were getting at, Jack, is that we come into marriage thinking, I'm going to get, I want to be happy, my needs are going to be satisfied. No. No, it means that you're going to give 100% of yourself, which means that you're going to die to self, which means that sometimes you have to give in, not sometimes, but all of the time. It means that you are always looking for the welfare of the other and not your own welfare. And when both parties are doing that same thing, what a glorious marriage it is. More to come on the other side of the break. It is a monthly Marriage Monday with John, Ed, and Jack. We're coming right back. Stay with us.

0: This is a pro-life minute with doctors Stephen and Gracie Christie.
1: Okay, so pro-choicers say that an embryo might technically be alive, but so is an acorn or a tomato or a jellyfish, and we don't worry about those lives. Do you also fret over killing jellyfish?
2: Okay, a jellyfish or an acorn or a tomato is a thing. An embryo or fetus is a human being, and all human beings, unlike things, have inherent dignity and immense intrinsic value, irrespective of their capacities. Surely you're not going to argue that all living things have equal intrinsic value, that there would be no difference between killing, for example, a two-year-old cow or a two-year-old child. Clearly, that's not the case. We simply do not kill innocent human beings.
0: On the culture of life, go to EWTN.com/pro-life.
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4: Welcome back, friends. You're listening to Women of Grace Live. I'm Johnette Williams. So happy to be with you today. And also, so very happy to be with my husband, Jack. He is in studio on the campus of EWTN. I'm actually in our home studio today, but nonetheless, we're making it happen right here to be with you. We are not taking any calls today. We are actually driving back from Florida as you are listening to us today. But we wanted to have this program for you. And I'm really enjoying it, Jack. So the only thing I'm not enjoying is that we can't take any calls, but the fact of the matter is I'm truly enjoying the fact that we have a chance to basically, I guess, wax eloquent on the importance of marriage. And when we went to the break there, we were talking about, you know, that ultimately people enter into marriage because they picture it as this time of eternal bliss on earth. And that's exactly what it's supposed to be. But what mitigates against that is the selfishness that oftentimes enters in. And people don't like to think of themselves as being selfish. But in marriage, you know, selfishness is displayed when we always have to have the last word. We always have to be right. When we always feel as though the other's job is to make us happy. And this is not what marriage is. Marriage is about an act of giving yourself to... marriage is actually an act, an ongoing act of giving yourself to the other person, self-donation in every way, striving for that person's happiness, striving to please them. Now, the problem is when party A is doing that for party B, but party B is not reciprocating, and party A begins to feel put upon. And when that situation happens, it's time to sit down and have, you know, a little chat. Would you agree?
5: I agree.
4: And that's where it ends, you know, but people get angry and then they act out of anger or they act out of retaliation. A lot of marriages suffer under the weight of passive aggressive behavior. Well, and oftentimes, you know, party B, in my mind, is the husband. Party B. Well, I mean, that's no designation. I happen to like the letter B. It's not subordinate or second, but I'm a woman, so, you know, I'm thinking about myself here, you know, party A. Yeah, because I'm speaking in the first person voice, right?
5: I'm pretending this is just an illustration of what you've been talking about. This in no way represents. This is in no way represents the way Johnette leads her life. This is just an illustration.
4: No, so here,
5: for your edification.
4: What? Here, baby. Here's what we'll do. We'll switch. It will switch. You can be party
5: I'm fine, and I'll be party B.
4: That's okay. Anyway,
5: listen.
4: I'll give over my anus for your penis.
5: No, as a careful. Boy, this got off the rails quickly.
4: As a
5: total gift of self donation, I will be B.
4: Okay. I wasn't even really referencing us. Anyway, the fact is that, you know, what has to happen is we cannot act out of dysfunctional behavior when the other party might not even know that we're upset about something and certainly never intended it. But we've created this huge narrative in our heads about what's really going on. And that is very womanlike to do. Women will create storylines in their head and live out of that storyline instead of out of the reality. So if party B should offend in some way, and party B doesn't even know it, you could say, you know, could I just talk with you about something? Can we just have a little chat about this for a minute? You know, when you said this the other day, help me to understand what you meant by that. And that's always a good way to lead in. You know, help me to understand what you meant by that. And party B will say, well, I don't even know what you're talking about. And then party A should know, oh, goodness sakes, I just, you know, blew that out of proportion. And then ask oneself, what could that be connected to? You know, not that we should overanalyze ourselves, but we should take it into our time of prayer and say, Lord, what was that all about? Why did I come up with this storyline in reference to this thing that my husband did or my wife did? Why would I do that? And he might show you that there's a recurring issue of doing this in your life, or he might show you that this is really a coping mechanism, or he might show you that this is ultimately rooted into something that he wants to bring into the light of day so that he can be about the process of healing it, because that's how the Lord works.
5: And the next bullet point kind of dovetails off of this. It says, okay. Catholic marriage isn't something you acquire on your wedding day. It's something you work on day after day to obtain that sacramental life you desire. And you were talking about one party trying very diligently to live that life of total self-donation and the other party not really on board with that whole concept. And if the first party, you know, throws their hands up and says that's it and starts acting like the second party, then everything falls apart. But interestingly enough, not exclusively, but in many cases, if that first party continues to live a life to the best of their ability of total self-donation, the other party can't stand up under that kind of sanctity. And they will either get on board with self-donation of their own, or it'll kind of reach ahead and you can address it head on.
4: Well, I think that that's true, and Scripture says that, you know, and this is a really hard thing for people to hear, really. But Scripture talks about this instance in terms of believers, and this is Paul, I think, but I can't tell you exactly where it is. I want to say it's Romans, but I'm probably wrong. I'd have to look it up. But what he's talking about is he says that the believer should stay yoked to the unbeliever because it is through the believer that the unbeliever will come. And in this instance here, you know, he's talking specifically about people who have converted to Christianity from Judaism, and one partner hasn't done that. But we can really apply that to the marital situation that occurs even when two people are in the same Christian tradition. I don't want to say evenly yoked, because that's just not good phraseology, I don't think. It has too many nuances, but the idea is this: if we can look at it, we can substitute the word believer an unbeliever for grace and not acting in grace. Somebody that's acting with grace versus somebody that's not acting with grace. It takes a great deal of interior fortitude, interior courage, and it takes a great deal of humility to act gracefully, and here I mean lovingly, to act with the love of God towards someone who is not acting with the love of God back to us. It takes tremendous humility and courage and dying to self to do such a thing. But the rewards are that what Scripture says, the unbeliever or the one who is acting without grace will eventually come. Now, there is a caveat to this. Holy Mother Church does not suggest that we remain in a situation where we're being physically or sexually abused, tormented in some way. That requires a whole different kind of application, and what we should do is obviously consult with counselors and consult with priests. But in the typical situation of a husband and a wife, you're going to have those times where you hit an impasse, and that impasse can be for many reasons. In my late marriage, I came back to the faith. My husband didn't. And I came back through the charismatic renewal and probably should have been locked up for 2 years because I was just so on fire for the love of the Lord. I was just effusive. Let's use that word because that's a lovelier word than what I would have used. Let's use effusive. I was so excited about it. I wanted to convert everybody. I wanted everybody to come to the faith. I wanted everybody to come into the renewal. I wanted everybody to experience the baptism in the Holy Spirit. And I think that I was driving my poor husband crazy. And the more I was insisting without really insisting, like, you have to do this. Not, I never use those words, but it would be good for you if you did this. You would really enjoy it. You'd love these. The more that I was doing all of that, the further I was pushing him into this stance of resistance, right? Until the Lord caught me up short. And he told me that if I would get out of the way, this would happen far more quickly. I didn't realize I was in the way. I thought I was being his instrument, but I was really foiling the Lord's plans for him. So I asked the Lord, what would you have me do? And way down deep in the bottom of my heart, where St. Francis de Sales says, we hear the voice of God, the Lord said to me, just love him. Just love him. And he meant that in every way. And it was very hard to love him because he was not being kind to me. And let me just say, I'm not disparaging my late husband. I have absolute permission to share this and shared it when he was still alive. He does not, he encouraged me to share this story because I think that this is where mistakes happen, whether it's over religion or whether it's over the children or whether it's over money or whether it's over in-laws or whether it's over where we're supposed to live, whether it's over, should I take this job? This is what happens, and we prevail and prevail and prevail and prevail, and we become a nagging wife or a nagging husband. And very few people respond well to nagging. So we further entrench them in their resistance to whatever it is that we're saying. Of course, I never do that with you, do I, Jack?
5: Never.
4: I didn't think so. Good answer, Jack. Good answer.
5: You know it is funny, though?
4: What? I'm afraid to ask.
5: If,
4: here we go,
5: if
4: friends. Hang on. Here we go. I'm in for a rough ride here.
5: No, you're not. This is just true in general.
4: All right.
5: If you as a spouse preface something that you're saying to your spouse with the phrase, I don't want to nag you, but... You're probably nagging.
4: That's very good. That's very good. That's very good. I'll tell you what puts the fear of God in me when you say, what you say to me and puts the fear of God in me?
5: Oh, Lord have mercy. What is that? Good morning. say, good morning, Johnette.
4: No, at least I know I'm not dead when I, when I hear you say those words.
5: Well, there, I've accomplished something.
4: Oh, dear Lord, have mercy on us. Okay, so, when you say, okay, we have to discuss something. when you say, okay, we have to have a chat, it's like, oh, God. It's like I'm being called into the principal's office, which I had been in high school. Anyway, you know, it's like, oh, okay, what is he going to say?
5: It's
4: and usually
5: bad.
4: It's like something, no, it's yeah. never bad. Well, only once in a while. It's not bad. But you know what? I will say this. There have been times when you've prefaced a conversation that needs to be had about something that you want clarity on. And that's very helpful. You know, I'm just saying, whenever you say that, it's like, okay, well then, I better, you know, just, okay, I say to myself, okay, just take a deep breath interiorly and relax. It's probably going to be okay.
5: So the next bullet point says, these next two kind of go together, so I'm kind of going to kind of lump them together a little bit.
4: Okay.
5: But it says, when we approach, this is very cool. And, you know, I should have mentioned at the beginning of this that these bullet points come from a series of shows that Dr. Greg and Lisa Popcheck did on More to Life.
4: Mm-hmm.
5: So I want to make sure that they get credit for much of this content, or at least much of the conversation starters that we're going over here. So the next two, when we approach the church for marriage, we're saying we feel love for each other, but we don't know how to live that out, so we commit to working that out for the rest of our lives. Which goes very nicely with the next bullet point. Instead of trying to love each other with our broken human love, we trust the church to teach us how to live out that love. Isn't that beautiful?
4: Yeah, and I think it's true. You know, because, you know, courting somebody or being engaged to somebody is not the same as living with somebody day in and day out. I'll never forget one young couple here in town whose names I will not mention. They had been married for 6 months, and you said, well, how is marriage going? And the young lady replied to you, you would think that at this age he would know to pick up his socks. That was her response. How's marriage going? You would think.
5: Well, I think what she actually said was, would it kill him to pick up a sock and put it in the hamper?
4: That was probably it more exactly. Yeah. So, you know, I mean, there's things that you don't know about each other until you are actually living with each other. And here, surprise, surprise, surprise, some of those things are going to be very annoying. They're really going to get under your skin, you know. So what do you do in that moment? You choose to cooperate with the sacramental grace that you received and say, okay, I can adjust to this. Or we have to have a little talk about this is really driving me up a wall when you do this kind of a thing. You know, and you know, this is life. And again, you know, I'm using day-to-day kinds of things like socks on floors and things of that nature, or the way that you like to make the bed, or the way that you like the pillows to line up, or the way in which, you know, you stack a dishwasher. That was that was always a big one in my past marriage. Anyway, so... But these are the day-to-day things that get so darn irritating. But the biggest thing is when you hit those great big, you know, bumps in the road. If you haven't learned how to accommodate yourself to the other, if you haven't learned how to love the other in these little irritating things day by day, then when the really big cross comes, right, a health situation, the loss of a child, an in-law living in the house. When you come up against really big things, you don't have any. You don't have any interior muscles built to be able to get through that together. So I really want to encourage you. You know, that these little irritating things, they are irritating. That's true. But that's where. That's how, it's in those little things that we learn how to die to self so that we can then grow to be able to be with each other in the really hard things. You know, and you know this, Jack, and everybody, most of you listening today, unless you're new listeners, know that I did lose a son. Anthony and I lost our son shortly after he returned home from Iraq. You know, and I got to tell you, 85% of marriages, and this was the statistic then, that was back in 2004, 85% of marriages break up after the death of a child. And I am convinced that the marriages that break up after the death of a child are marriages that do not know how to cooperate with sacramental grace and to make it through the rough time. And the reason is because they didn't use sacramental grace to make it through the smaller irritations of life. It did not cost Anthony and me our marriage. Brain cancer did. So we made it through that first year of Cy's death before the diagnosis of brain cancer. We made it through because we knew how to make it through smaller issues that developed earlier on.
5: So all these things that we've talked about so far, I want to get to this before we're done with our time here, it can be all of these things can be affected by the next bullet point that's very important. Praying together every day, asking God to form us into the spouse he wants us to be.
4: Yeah. Well, and there is the bedrock. There is the bedrock. And that bedrock is prayer. That bedrock is a life of faith. Not just going to Mass on Sunday. Not just, nonchalantly receiving our Lord, body, blood, soul, and divinity. That hurts my heart to even say that, because that's the way I think so many receive our Lord. Very nonchalantly. The way that you know that is by the way in which they're receiving our Lord. You know, how are they approaching him to begin with? Are they walking up as if they're meeting their bridegroom, the bridegroom of their soul? Or are they walking up there like, you know, they're going to put $1.50 in the, you know, a vending machine and get something out of it? It used to be 10 cents. That's beside the point. A life of faith that's lived every day through a vibrant life of prayer. And prayer is going to make it happen. Praying together as a couple is a beautiful thing. It's not always possible given people's schedules, but praying is important. You and I, Jack, we try to have, I wouldn't say a prayer time, but we pray together every morning before you leave for work.
5: We do.
4: You know.
5: Which is...
4: And, go ahead.
5: Not enough.
4: No, it isn't enough. No, it's not. We pray
5: more when we're recording. And I'll make a little confession. You know, and here, this is to encourage you. That no one does it perfectly. No one does it perfectly.
4: Oh, surely no.
5: And we made a resolution when we got married to keep a weekly holy hour. Never did it. We made a resolution this Lent to make a weekly holy hour. How many times did we do that?
4: I'm shaking my head.
5: Zero.
4: We didn't.
5: Yeah, that doesn't work on radio, but thanks for playing.
4: Oh, it doesn't.
5: No.
4: It's very true. But I can see you. That's why I'm shaking my head. No, I'm responding to you, darling.
5: Zero. That's how many times we did it during Lent this year. Zero.
4: Yeah.
5: So no one's perfect, but the
4: So,
5: the key...
4: Jack, do you want to make a resolution
5: and
4: have all of these good people listening?
5: We will report back. We will report back next monthly Marriage Monday how many holy hours we've kept together. Between now and then.
4: Yeah. And because I travel quite a bit, right? What we'll do is we'll alter the night so that it accommodates that schedule when I'm going to go out of town. Is that good for you?
5: Well, it doesn't have to be at night.
4: Well, it kind of has to be at night.
5: No, it doesn't have to be at night.
4: Well, we'll discuss when it's going to be.
5: We could go on like a Saturday morning.
4: Oh, there is that. There's that, of course. I'm not thinking of the weekends. I guess because originally we were going to do it every Wednesday night.
5: We're not so married Monday through Friday, dear.
4: You know, that is a fact. Oh, dear. I don't know what people think. But listen, here's the tough thing. Whenever you talk about marriage, you know, and a thing like this, what you said is very true. Our goal is not to communicate that our marriage is perfect. It's not perfect. Marriage is something that you constantly are working at. There's no person in religious life or any priest that says my priesthood is perfect. You know, my religious life is perfect. It's not. We're imperfect people. What did Father Wade say? Two imperfect people
5: who absolutely refuse to give up on one another.
4: There you go. So, you know, we constantly strive to work it. I said something to you. I gave Jack a download when he determined that he was serious about marrying me. I gave him a download. I told him everything that could possibly drive him crazy. Although I think that he's learned that there's more than those ways. But I told him, I don't like to fold clothes, so I do small loads. I don't like to unload the dishwasher, so I do small loads. And I've learned since Anthony's death that I can be a little high maintenance, because I'm even sometimes high maintenance for me. Like I drive myself crazy. And I've held true on all of those downloads, Jack. And he loves me still, Jack?
5: I do.
4: He loves me still.
5: And I still think they're charming. And you said I wouldn't.
4: Yeah, and he did say that. He says, I think that they're charming. I said, well, actually you said, I think they're adorable. And I said, well, what's adorable before marriage is often annoying after marriage. But he's such a good man. I love you, Jack Williams.
5: Check out Journey Home tonight, 8 Eastern on EWTN Television and Radio.
4: It's not on tonight. Okay. God bless all of you. We love you. Bye.
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0: that forever be praised, blessed, loved, adored, glorified, the most holy, most sacred, most adorable, most mysterious, most ineffable name of God, in heaven, on earth, and in the nether worlds, by all the creatures coming forth from the hands of God, and by the sacred heart of our Lord Jesus Christ, in the most holy sacrament of the altar, fiat.
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2: 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Father Ricardo is a priest and parish pastor in the Archdiocese of Detroit. He also serves as a consultant to the Archdiocesan Department of Evangelism, Catechesis, and Schools. Father Ricardo completed his graduate studies at Sacred Heart Major Seminary in Detroit and the Gregorian University in Rome. He was ordained in 1996. This episode is entitled Theology of the Body. Today's show is program number 778. And now, here's Father John Ricardo. We hope you enjoy.
3: Tonight is really the gist of it. As you said last week in the announcements, I think the hope is that what will come from us getting together these 4 weeks and then in weeks to come, too, would just be some interest in trying to study a little bit more in depth Pope John Paul's theology of the body. But hopefully, what we'll do tonight will just kind of whet some appetites for some of you and give you a chance to be exposed to some of this. I can say for myself, I remember when I was studying it pretty in-depth when I was living in Washington, D.C., I went to an institute which was founded by the Pope called the John Paul II Institute for Studies on the Person, Marriage, and the Family. There's one of these in every continent of the world now, except for Antarctica, I think. And his idea was, maybe some of you know this, but the day that he was shot was the day that he was going to announce at the papal audience the founding of these institutes. Which is no small thing, because what he has done is, as George Weigel calls it, a theological

quick bite to eat, turn on the TV, watching, it was Fox News, and there's a woman doing the news, and she's talking about, maybe some of you saw the story, there was a sergeant in the Army who posed for Playboy, who got demoted. So she had her on. So this is a woman interviewing a woman. And in the course of it, she says to her, you're a single mom with two kids, is that right? And she says, yeah, that's right. And she says, well, I just want to tell you, you got a heck of a body. So here's one woman commending another woman for having exposed herself in that way. And then she went on to say something to the effect of, and judging from the response of all the guys here on the set who are looking at this, they think what she did was fine. That's 6 o'clock news hour. And they're showing pictures all over the place. You know, they put little U.S. ribbons or whatever to hide what they shouldn't show. But depending upon what time you're watching TV or what you're watching, that's not even on there. Today I'm in the, going to see my chiropractor. Great chiropractor, by the way, if you need them. I get a free massage therapy if you go. I'm sitting there in the waiting room, and I always love looking at the headlines of magazines, you know, the covers of magazines. So sure enough, they have Cosmopolitan right here. So here's Cosmo's headlines. I don't know if it's this month or not. I didn't get that close. First thing, sex shockers. Second one, the harmless habit that turns men off to you. Third one, naughty sex tricks. Fourth one, how long should you wait to sleep with a guy? Plus, I mean, if that wasn't enough to get you in the magazine, try these fun things with your man. That was Cosmo. Turn on the TV, what do you get? What do you get for the last 10 days? Anna Nicole Smith. Every channel, 24 hours a day. Anna Nicole Smith has become somehow ubiquitous and extraordinary celebrity, now deceased, becoming famous by what? Posing in Playboy. When you don't get Anna Nicole, you get Britney. Okay? I was thinking today, you know, as I read some of the things that I read about, especially about teenagers and what's going on in their lives and where they are in the culture and what they're exposed to, and it's such a foreign, it's not foreign from my way of thinking, but it's such a foreign thing to my experience. But the first conclusion that I want to make tonight, and the suggestion, and maybe this is something for you to consider during Lent, you simply have to get out of the media, period. The media is toxic. Because I don't watch TV. I watch SportsCenter when I work out, and that's about it. And I watch news when I'm eating dinner sometimes. But I don't watch TV. I couldn't tell you the name of a show. And I'm not missing a thing. But by not being submerged in that, the result is that when you read the Gospels and you listen to what it is that the Lord reveals to us about, in this case, sexuality, it makes sense. But when you're swimming in that muck, and then you hear this, it doesn't make sense because it's so foreign to everything that you listen to, read, and see during the day. So if you're still looking for things to do during Lent, I cannot encourage you enough to stop watching TV and to be really careful to what you listen to. It's disastrous for the human spirit. And it just furthers a very distorted understanding of the person, of sexuality, of human dignity, of whatever it might be. Conclusion number two that we can make right away from just looking at Cosmo's headlines. Huh? Sex for our day and age really has nothing to do with love. It's basically a sport, could be indoor, could be outdoor, where any number of people bump into each other for pleasure. There's a trend in Ivy League schools that's been going on for at least 12 years, I think, called naked parties. So you walk into the apartment or the dorm room or whatever, and they give you a plastic bag, and as you walk in, you take your clothes off, put your clothes in the bag, put them on the floor, and you walk in. My first conclusion is, I went to school way too late. Kidding. I mean, it's just a joke. This is an Ivy League school. A number of Ivy League schools. This is not exactly, you know, the dumbest of the country. Or maybe they are. Conclusion number three. People are not nearly as happy as they should be for having had as much sex as they have. Women especially. You know, I think we talked about this on the first night of the series, but one of the adolescent and pediatric physicians, and she's not alone, a number of others have said it with her, have identified the number one sexually transmitted disease among teenage girls and young women is depression. Because everything around us in the culture, and it's everything from about the age of 7,
towards a girl was trying to tell her to

0: dress for sex, that this will make you happy, that this is how you'll find fulfillment, whatever it is, then all of a sudden you have sex. If you have sex with a 14-year-old boy, it's really not going to be very fulfilling. And it may not be all that fulfilling with an 18-year-old boy. And so the response oftentimes to that is, whoa, wait a minute. Everything in the media told me this was going to be wonderful, and it was less than. So many quickly make the conclusion it was less than because there must be something wrong with me, which then spirals into depression, or can spiral into depression. And physicians see it all the time. So the third leading cause of death amongst teenagers in our country is suicide. And just ask yourself, how can that be in the wealthiest culture of all time, with more toys than anyone's ever had in the history of the world, with greater freedom in sexual expression since the Stone Age, and they're killing themselves? Behind accidents and homicides, it's number three. So something's wrong with where we are. And if you check out whether it's Britney or Anna Nicole or all these countless celebrities who grace the cover of magazines whose marriages end in divorce, the men and women who are trapped by addictions to pornography, the divorce rate, the prevalence of adultery, or the scars of so many of our lives, it shouldn't take us an awful lot to realize we need another vision. The vision that's being presented to us of sexual fulfillment is not working. And one of the things that Pope John Paul II would stress, and one of the things that I want to stress with you tonight, is that the church is the expert on humanity. The church is, because the church is the bride of Christ. She's the body of Christ, and it's the Lord who has created us, and he's created sex. And yet, as again, I think we said that first night, so many, maybe even many of us, but certainly many people, think the church's teaching on sex amounts to something like, okay, you can have it, but you better not enjoy it too much. Or something close to that. And that is not at all the church's teaching. Instead, the church is trying to herald the call of the Lord to fulfillment. And the question for all of us should be, how does one find fulfillment? How does one find happiness? How does one find real meaning in everything, for everything that we do? And because from his own pastoral experience, whether it was with married couples or with singles, he used to take single kids on hiking trips and whatnot, groups of young adults, used to have very close friendships with married couples. His own experience in pastoral ministry, just being on the world stage, the Pope was really trying to open up our eyes to the beauty of God's plan for the entirety of the human person, huh? Life as a whole, including how marriage fits into that plan, thus sex, but also what God's ultimate plan for the human person in heaven is. For it's not until heaven that you and I are really going to truly be fulfilled. All of life here is about desire. All of life here is about desire. The moment you and I stop desiring, we're in trouble. Augustine once famously said, our hearts are restless, Lord, and they will always be restless until one day they finally rest in thee. But here they don't rest. They just stay restless. So all of this is what's become known now as the theology of the body. And one of the ways to think of this, if you're looking for a handle for the theology of the body, it's a 5-year, very extensive Bible study led by the Pope. From Genesis to Revelation, that's what it is. So I want to try to give some what's, where's, when's, and why's, and then we'll maybe just break out that outline that I gave you as well. So the what's. How many people have been to Rome? Number of us. How many people have been to a general audience with the Holy Father? Okay, so you know then that these general audiences happen on Wednesday mornings. They either happen in the audience hall when it's bad weather, or they happen outside in the piazza in front of St. Peter's when it's good weather. You show up and, you know, you got all these people from all over the world, and they've got all these banners and flags, and they're singing songs and all their native languages. And then at some point, the Pope comes out and he sits down, he says something, and you have no idea what he's saying unless you speak Italian. And then after he's done saying that, all these different people who work for the Vatican, they walk in, they stand up, and they say, the Holy Father would like to greet the English-speaking pilgrims. And then everybody goes ballistic, you know. And then he names all the groups that have come from the United States and from Great Britain and from Australia and from wherever. Then we got someone come up and do it in Spanish, and then in German, and then Italian, and then Polish, and then a number of different languages, depending upon who's there. And then whoever's doing this little translation or welcome in the individual languages will give a little tiny summary of what it is that the Pope had said. Well, the Theology of the Body, this big book here, is the compilation of 133 general audiences. So you walk in, you're excited to be in Rome, you're there in the square, there comes the Pope in the Pope Mobile. Hey, great, he sits down, and he starts talking for like 25 minutes, and you're like, what is he saying? I have no idea what's going on. When are they going to announce our parish? So you're not quite sure what's going on. Well, this is what he was saying. And then some guy got up and gave you the little soundbite. The Pope talked today about the beauty of marriage as it's revealed in Genesis. That was it. You know, but he must have said more than that. He talked for 25 minutes for crying out loud. So these general audiences, they started, as Weigel talks about, it's like a bad translation of a Japanese movie. You know, I mean, the lips keep talking and all you get was the Pope gave a summary of marriage in Genesis. It's like, now there were more words than that. I know that. These audiences actually started in 1870. Pope Pius IX, he considered himself to be a prisoner of the Vatican because of the political time that he was living in. So he would not leave the Vatican walls. The Vatican is a city-state, is what it is. So he wouldn't leave the city-state. And so as a means for him to continue to stay in touch with people, he would hold these general audiences. People would come in. He would greet large groups of pilgrims who were coming to Rome. And he would say whatever it is that he wanted to say to them. The Pope, John Paul II, when he gets elected as Pope and becomes the successor of St. Peter, he sees these as an incredible opportunity to teach. So rather than just greet all these people from all over the world, he actually has a plan. In fact, the Theology of the Body can be challenging to read sometimes because it seems to be somewhat circular, although there's a new translation of it, which is the one I got in my hand, which is not quite as circular if you've read it before. But that's because it wasn't a book. It was a series of 133 speeches. So it's challenging for us that way, but he had a clear plan to lay this out from the very beginning of his pontificate. In fact, he seems to have had a plan for every encyclical that he wrote when he was installed. I mean, the man just somehow knew he was going to be the successor of Peter and had this incredible agenda of what it is that he wanted to try to teach to us, which was an extraordinary gift. So that's the what and the where. It's in the Vatican, either in the Piazza of St. Peter's or in the audience hall. For 133 Wednesdays, interrupted for a period of time because he gets shot. They started in September of 1979 and they end in November of 1984. That's the what, the where, and the when. The key question is why. Why is it that the Holy Father gave these? There's two versions of the Theology of the Body, I guess we could say that, two translations. They're both published by the Daughters of St. Paul, or Pauline Books and Media. The first one is called Theology of the Body, Human Love and the Divine Plan. That was the first one that came out in 95, I think it was. I forget the exact date. And then there's a new translation that just came out last year. This one's entitled Man and Woman, He Created Them, A Theology of the Body. This has the Pope's original titles for all of the talks. It has his footnotes to it. It changes a number of things that make it to flow better. It was originally written in Polish, and they had suspected that, and they found it. And so it's a better read. It has an incredible introduction. It's about a 140-page introduction or 130-page introduction, which really kind of lays the groundwork. So if you want to study more, you know, what we're doing tonight is kind of doing, like, listening to Scott Hahn talk about the letter to the Romans. Well, you know, it's nice to listen to Scott Hahn talk to the letter to the Romans, but sooner or later you got to pick up Paul's letter to the Romans. You know, you can't just listen to commentaries on something. You got to read the actual text. And it's worth reading the actual text and diving into this, which we're obviously not going to be able to do tonight. The handout breaks down the structure of these 133 discourses. And what you see is, it looks like two parts, although there's really three. The first part is what's entitled The Words of Christ, made up of three chapters. Christ appeals to the beginning, and then it has TOB 1 to 23. Those are the audiences. So that's the first audience to the 23rd audience. And then it's broken down into seven sections. What is meant by beginning? The meaning of original solitude, the meaning of original unity, the meaning of original nakedness, everything but original sin, mind you. Pope just gave us three new originals. Man in the dimension of the gift, knowledge and procreation, and then a conclusion and integral vision. That's the first chapter, quote unquote. The second chapter is entitled Christ Appeals to the Human Heart. This is audience number 24 through number 63, and then it's broken down into those seven sections as well, plus an appendix. And then chapter 3, Christ Appeals to the Resurrection. Those are audiences 64 to 86. Resurrection of the body as reality of the future world and then continence for the kingdom of heaven. He talks about celibacy in here. And then part two is entitled The Sacrament. The sacrament is what? Marriage, yes. Theology of the body, human love, sexuality, marriage. Okay, so the sacrament here he's looking at is marriage. Chapter one, the dimension of covenant and of grace. Those are audiences, 87 to 102. He does an awful lot on Ephesians chapter 5, this great passage from St. Paul. Sacrament and mystery, sacrament and the redemption of the body. Then chapter 2, the dimension of sign. These are discourses 103 to 117. And then really at about audience number 113 or so, everything begins to move into a discussion of humanae vitae, which some of you may or may not know, but we're going to get into that tonight. And then we're going to come to find out that's really the thrust behind all this. Chapter 3, he gave them the law of life as their inheritance. And here he dives more deeply into the reality of the church's constant teaching as regards the what's known as the inseparable connection between the unitive and the procreative dimensions of the marriage act, which we'll talk about. That doesn't make any sense to you right now. Okay, so that's the outline. Let's try to talk a little bit about the why. And I'm hoping that I'll leave a lot of time just to open up questions for different things. A couple of quotes from the introduction of the new translation. It says, the purpose of the theology of the body as a whole, and this is a good intro, huh? Is to defend the spousal meaning of the body against the alienation between persons and body in the Cartesian vision of nature. Now, you're sitting there going, oh, that's really accessible. Thanks very much. Okay, spousal meaning of the body is what? It's also known as the nuptial meaning of the body. Now, this is one of the underlying themes, one of the main points that the Holy Father is trying to drive home in the theology of the body. What he's basically saying is this, that you and I have been constructed in the image and the likeness of God. We talked last week about the most basic thing we can say about God is that he's three. Father, Son, Holy Spirit. The Trinity's life, we could say, huh? Their mode of being is to pour themselves out for one another. Someone once put it, the Trinity lives in this reckless exchange of love. That's who they are. This is where this becomes very relevant to you. Because the question is, how do I find happiness? Well, if in fact we've been made in the image and likeness of God, it's pretty important to know who God is then. Because that's going to tell me who I am and how I find the happiness that I crave. So if God lives in this reckless gift of self, then it must be the case that you and I were made to do something similar. That we were made to give ourselves to each other. That's the spousal meaning of the body. That there is inscribed within us, Pope John Paul also calls it something like the law of the gift. There is inscribed within you and me a desire and a need to give ourselves away. This is not at all what we see in the media or what we experience in our own will, which becomes kind of tinted by selfishness. We're constantly being told, and my will, which is disordered by sin, is constantly telling me, I will find happiness by getting. Got to have more, got to have faster, got to have better, got to have bigger, whatever it is. I want, I need, we're all a bunch of two-year-olds. But what the Holy Father is trying to remind us of, maybe we can think of the words of Jesus in the Gospel, he who would save his life must lose it. He who would forfeit his life must try to keep it. That's not for those of us who want to be like up here, the spiritually elite. That's just a basic rule of human life. If you want fulfillment, you must give your life away. The only thing that will truly satisfy us is love, and love gives. That's what love's concerned with, making of myself a gift. That's something like part of the spousal meaning of the body. The Pope's trying to defend that against what's called here the Cartesian vision of nature. How many people have heard of Descartes and studied a little bit of philosophy? A few of us have, okay. Whether you have or you're not, you swim in this, okay? The Cartesian vision of nature is that there is a split between the body and the soul. Descartes is famous for I think, therefore I am. What happens because of his thought, and then if anybody's ever read Democracy in America when you were in college, you read Alexis de Tocqueville. De Tocqueville is talking about how the Americans are so profoundly affected by Cartesian thought, even though they've never heard of it. This is what allows us to come up with all the problems that we have as regards the human person, because we've made this huge separation between the person and the body. So we tend to think that the two are not the same, or between spirit and body. Maybe we'll get into that a little bit more, but just leave it at that for now. He goes on to say in this introduction, all the fundamental questions of our age, questions about the meaning of the body, about the meaning of love, about nature, technology, and progress, come together in the issues of humanae vitae, which we'll talk about later, as in a tight knot. In order to understand these questions, one needs an integral vision of man, or what Pope John Paul II calls an adequate anthropology. It's another one of the expressions which is going all throughout the theology of the body, is that we need in our day and age what he calls an adequate anthropology. What does that mean? What's anthropology?
1: Study of man.
0: Study of man, yeah. Not the study of primates or people back in Cro-Magnon era, but us now. What's adequate mean? Sufficient, yeah. His point is, we have right now an insufficient understanding of man, of the human person, for a variety of different reasons, whether it's all the specializations that try to pick apart the human person, you know, so we got a psychological perspective, we got a medical perspective, we've got an emotional perspective, we got all these different perspectives, but no one has a holistic understanding of who is the human person. And only God can give that to me, because I'm made by it. So I need revelation to tell me, why am I here, where am I going, how do I get there? Which are at least three of the most important, if not the most important questions that we can ask in life. So he's trying to teach us, as we gaze upon Scripture, and give to us an adequate anthropology. That's the first point about the why. In the last audience, the very last time that he sat down with people to talk about the theology of the body, John Paul said that the first part of the theology of the body, part one in the outline, is devoted to an analysis of the words of Christ. The second part is devoted to the analysis of the sacrament of marriage, based on Ephesians chapter 5. And then the catechesis devoted to humanae vitae, which is, comes at the end, constitute only one part, the final part, of those that dealt with the redemption of the body and the sacramentality of marriage. Okay, let's try to make these things fall into place. The first part, if you go back to your outline, corresponds to part one, the words of Christ. And the first part is something like a triptych. Anybody know what a triptych is? Yeah, three pictures in one. So you know, you walk into a church and you walk into someone's house who's got some nice art, and you see a triptych. It's three panels, they're usually hinged, and they have different scenes on each panel. They form a whole or a cohesion, so you might see, you know, like the center might be Jesus on the cross with John and Mary on either side underneath. One panel before that might be the scourging at the pillar, the next panel might be the resurrection. Okay, so it's three scenes that all hinge together somehow. The triptych, in this case, of the words of Christ, the three things that the Pope is trying to get us to focus our attention on, are three passages in Scripture. The first is in Matthew 19, which is when the Pharisees come up to Jesus and say, is it lawful to get divorced? There's a debate at the time of Jesus between these two rival schools of rabbis, okay? There's one side that says, according to how they've understood the Scriptures, that yeah, it's lawful to get divorced, but it has to be for very serious reasons. It has to be for adultery. That's kind of the rigid school. The more liberal school says, yeah, you can get divorced. Man can divorce his wife for whatever reason he wants. Burn my food. That's one of the reasons listed. They look good or whatever. You can just divorce. So this is the background behind this. So they come to the Lord saying, in essence, who's right? And the Lord, in answering the question, says, well, how is it in the beginning? Or what does the law say? And they answer him by saying, well, Moses gave them permission to divorce. And Jesus answers, yeah, you're right, he did. He did that because of the hardness of your hearts. But in the beginning, way back in Genesis, when God created man and woman, he made them male and female. And for this reason, a man shall leave his father and mother, cleave to his wife, and the two shall become one flesh. And then here's the word of God exegeting the word of God. Therefore, what God has joined together, nobody can separate. Thus the teaching that there can be no divorce, because God has joined them together. So that's the first triptych. And the significance of that is that in trying to answer the question and to understand God's plan for marriage, the Pope doesn't point to what man and woman look like after the fall. He points to what was God's intention before the fall, which is a really optimistic view that somehow what the Pope's trying to teach to us is that though things have changed, Eden is not Eden anymore. We're living in a world that's dramatically affected by sin and traumatically affected by sin. But still, because of the redemption of what Jesus has done on the cross, we have access to how man and woman lived before the fall. By the grace of the Holy Spirit who dwells in me and in you, it's possible to love again like that, even though we're going to have impediments. And we'll say something about that in a second. The second triptych, or the second panel in the triptych, is from Jesus' words in Matthew 5 in the Sermon on the Mount, when the Lord says, you have heard that you shall not commit adultery. I say to you, whoever looks at a woman lustfully, or a woman who looks at a man lustfully, has already committed adultery with her in his heart. And this is this whole section on blessed are the pure of heart. And now the Pope gets into a discussion of, we've looked at what it was like for man and woman before the fall. Obviously, we're living in a world after the fall. And what was once there is not there anymore. And it's especially experienced in the relationship between the sexes. Then the last panel of the triptych is Matthew 22, and this is a discussion that Jesus gets into with the Sadducees. Sadducees, if we don't know, are those who only accept the first five books of what we would call the Old Testament, and they deny that the resurrection is real. So they come to him and say, okay, you're talking about this resurrection. We got a case for you. What about a guy who marries a wife? He dies, and he's got seven brothers. And because of the law at the time, each one would have to marry the woman to care for her. So they all end up marrying the woman. And then lastly, she dies. So when they all go to heaven in the quote-unquote resurrection, who's she going to belong to? And the Lord looks at him and says, in essence, you guys don't have a clue what Scripture's talking about. And he talks about how in heaven, there is no marriage. And then he points to some passages back in Exodus chapter 3, which is one of the first five books of the Bible, if you don't remember your Bible, to point them to the illustration that God has already revealed through Moses in Exodus, that God is, in fact, the God of the living. Those who have died are still alive. They're in heaven. So there is a resurrection. Let me just try to touch on a couple of the themes that emerge in this triptych. First thing, the body is like a sacrament. What's a sacrament? We could say it's a visible sign of an invisible reality. Okay, one of the ways that we describe a sacrament is a visible sign instituted by Christ which gives grace. Okay, the sacrament, capital T, capital H, capital E, is Jesus. He is the invisible God made visible. But the body, the Pope says, is like a sacrament. What he means by that is that the body makes visible who I am. So the body is not an object. It's not a thing. It's not an instrument. It's me. You learn who I am by what I do with my body. This is where that Cartesian dualism before the split between soul and body comes into play. Because you'll see people, they'll say things like, well, you know, I don't go to church, and I commit adultery, an addiction to pornography, sleep around. I'm a good guy. And you go, well, on what basis would you be a good guy? Well, I'm just a good guy. No, you become a good guy or a good woman by what you do. That's what determines who I am. St. Gregory of Nyssa was famous for saying, among other things, that in a certain way, we are our own parents. We give birth to ourselves by the choices that we freely make. Which, if you think about it, is a rather sobering thought. I am who I am because of me. Can't blame anybody. It doesn't mean that I don't have things in my past, or you don't have things in your past that, you know, may have impaired me or inhibited me or whatever. But I chose to do the things that I've done in my life, and some of the things that I've chosen to do have been really pretty awful. And that's part of who I am. Blessed be God. One of the things I can choose to do is ask for forgiveness and repent, which gives birth to a new kind of person, okay? So the body is a kind of sacrament. It's not a thing. And as regards sexuality in the world that we're living in right now, that's exactly what the body's treated like. It's just a thing. We manipulate it, we exploit it, we instrumentalize it, we do whatever we want to it for the sake of pleasure, so that the floating me inside me can derive some joy. Second thing that emerges here, and we talked about this already, huh? The body has inscribed into it what the Pope calls the spousal meaning, or the nuptial meaning of the body. So again, it means that the human person is made to be a gift to others. Vatican II teaches many things, but one of them is that the human person can only find fulfillment by making of himself or herself a sincere gift to others. Sincere is one of those great words. It's two Latin words. It means without wax. Say you live in first century Rome, and you're walking down the street, and you want to buy a statue for your house. So you're looking at all these statues, and they look great, and this one's got a great price on it, but you look at it, and you go, well, that looks kind of cheap. And you look at this one, it's way more expensive, but it has underneath it, sincere, without wax. This one over here, which looked really good, but you got closer, you realize it was a little cheap, it had wax in it. So this statue is just pure marble. It's legit. It's authentic. This one's kind of an amalgamation. It's got a little marble, it's got a little whatever. What the Lord is challenging us to, what the church is reminding us of, is if we're going to find happiness, I got to get the wax out. I have to make a legitimate and authentic gift of myself and not hold anything back, which is doggone challenging in life. That applies not only to life in general, it has very significant ramifications for sexuality, especially for contraception. Third point. In Eden, before the fall, the man and the woman knew this. They knew they were made to be a gift to each other. They had this unveiled communication where the man could look at the woman and say, I'm made to give myself to you, and I'm made to receive you. And the woman would do the same. I'm made to give myself to you, and I'm made to receive you, which makes for an incredible relationship. There's no use, there's no exploitation, there's no objectification, there's no lust, which is what those things are. That was how we once lived. That was God's plan for the sexes. Fall changed all that. That's the next point. With the fall and original sin, concupiscence enters the picture. How many people have no clue what concupiscence is? Only five, I don't believe it. Concupiscence is this inclination to sin. Okay, it's the inclination to selfishness. It again shows its ugly head in a particular way between the sexes, and especially in a sexual relationship, although not simply there. So where man and woman once knew that they were made to give themselves as a gift to each other, now the will, there's nothing wrong with the body. The human body's great. Get sick, but the human body's fine. Problem is with my will. Problem is now because of my will having been disturbed by sin, whereas I once saw the other person as someone to whom I was supposed to make of myself as a gift, now I see in the other person a potential for my enjoyment, and that's lust. Use, objectification, instrumentalization, whatever. The guy who writes the intro in the new translation of the Theology of the Body puts it, the problem with concupiscence is not that it gives an excessive importance to sex, but that it fails to give it an adequate importance because it isolates sexual pleasure from the rest of the person's life. Last point that emerges here. With the discussion of the resurrection and the life to come, the Pope shows how the participation in God's own life in heaven will ultimately bring about the fulfillment of the spousal meaning of the body. We had all the ninth graders in last week for a confirmation chat. They have to pick a patron saint. So I said, why don't we pick a saint? I don't know. Well, who'd you pick? Saint Peter. The apostle? Yeah. Where's Peter now? Is he dead or alive? Dead. He is? Yeah. Where is he? He's in heaven. They're dead in heaven? No. So he's not dead. I don't know. So the saints are alive. So I asked him, you know, well, what is he in heaven? Well, his body's dead, but his spirit's alive. I said, his spirit's alive? Do we believe in the resurrection of the spirit or the resurrection of the body? The resurrection of the spirit. We do? We don't? I don't know. Did Jesus ascend with his spirit into heaven or did his body ascend into heaven? His body, I think. You're right, he did, yeah. What does that tell you about you? I'm going to have a body in heaven? Exactly! You can be taught! This is wonderful! And we believe in the resurrection of the body. I mean, the body that you have right... Well, not the body that you have right now, but you're going to have a body in heaven. It'll be a glorified body. We will experience in heaven the fullness of what it means to have a body. The body was given to us to be a means of communion with God and with each other. And in heaven, we're not going to be a bunch of floating souls. Our bodies will rise. And they'll be transformed. And we will participate in the divine nature as a body. What that's going to look like, how that's going to work, we don't quite know. But the Lord, by ascending bodily into heaven, is telling us where we're going as a body. So the Pope, in talking about the resurrection of the body, is trying to teach us that if you want to learn about something, you start by looking at the end for which it was made and working backwards. Okay, so what was the end for which the body was made? Heaven. St. Paul says in 1 Corinthians, the body was made for the Lord, and the Lord is for the body. So we experience all of reality through the senses. In heaven, somehow that will still be true. Maybe not only through the senses, but we'll still have senses. We're still going to see things. We're going to taste things. We're going to touch things. We're going to smell things. We're going to hear things. This is the waiting room. The actual house is extraordinary. Part two on your outline is what's known as the sacrament. And there are lots and lots of themes that emerge here. I'm only going to touch on one, actually. Applying the words of Jesus to the words of Paul in Ephesians, plus the words of the prophets in the Old Testament who speak to us on behalf of God, huh, using marital imagery. So the prophets over and over again, whether it's Isaiah or Hosea or Jeremiah or Ezekiel, speak about God's relationship with us using the imagery of marriage. Israel is known as his bride, and he is the husband. And he speaks beautifully to us in that. But John Paul reminds us that because of this, maybe if you can think of Ephesians 5. Ephesians chapter 5 is when Paul talks about man and woman. He makes an analogy between a married couple and the one marriage, which is the relationship of Jesus to the church. Those of you who are married or are engaged to be married or are hoping to be married, remember this. There is only one marriage. You're not in it. There's only one priest. I'm not it. His name is Jesus. He's the one priest. Those who are ordained priests participate in his one priesthood. Those of us who have been baptized participate in his priesthood in another way. There's only one marriage. Those who are married participate in his one marriage. They're called not only to experience it through their love for each other, but then to witness to it in the world around us. But there's only one marriage. Paul calls the relationship between Christ and the church the great mystery or the great sacrament. So what John Paul is teaching us through this is that the measure for a couple's relationship is Christ's love for his bride. Christ has poured everything out upon the cross for his bride. I learn about priesthood by looking at the one priest and measuring my life against his. I'm going to fail always. But that's what I'm called to, let him take over me and to live his life more fully. Those of you who either are or want to be married, that's the measure that you have, is Christ's relationship with his bride. To pour out yourselves entirely to one another. That's not an image for Jesus. He does that upon the cross. Okay, in the last final part, the Pope talks about humanae vitae. I'm going to say a little bit more about this in a second. Humanae vitae is two Latin words. I'm not speaking in tongues. It's on human life. And in this last part, he speaks about the need to keep together what Pope Paul VI called the inseparable connection of the unitive and procreative dimensions of sexual intercourse. So what's the unitive dimension of sexual intercourse? Couples really become one flesh. By the way, only a man and a woman can do that, can biologically become one reproducing organism. That's what they do. The procreative dimension is to say that sexual intercourse is that kind of act which is always open to life, that life is not closed off. And he says at the end here, in essence, if you've listened to me over the last 5 years, and you've listened to everything that the church teaches about who the human person is, how we're made in the image and likeness of God, how we can find fulfillment only by making of ourselves a sincere gift to one another, what happiness in heaven looks like, what the nuptial meaning of the body or the spousal meaning of the body is, if you've been paying attention, you should be able to understand why contraception is intrinsically evil. Because it separates these two dimensions and it makes the gift of self to be a lie. Because we talked about this one of the weeks before, I know, but in the marriage act, in sexual intercourse, the bodies are saying something. Remember, I speak through my body. And in this act, the body is saying, everything I have is yours. Which is either true or it's not. If a couple is not married, it's not true. If a couple is married, but the act is now an act which has either been preceded by, or has happened during, or is happening after contraception, it's also a lie. Because everything is not yours. I'm withholding something. In this case, I'm withholding my fertility. Let me just read this one little section here from Michael Waldstein in his book. It's a little summary. The main argument of the theology of the body is thus very simple and clear, although I probably made it very confusing. Its first step consists in unfolding the teaching of Jesus about the spousal meaning of the body in its three dimensions. God's original plan from the beginning, that was the first triptych. The present struggle with concupiscence, that's the second panel of the triptych, and then the future fulfillment by the resurrection, that's the third panel. Its second step consists in observing how this spousal meaning functions in the great sacrament of love, particularly in the language of the body that is the effective sign of this sacrament. Its third step consists in showing that humanae vitae simply asks men and women to reread this language of the body in truth. The persuasive power of the argument lies in its ability to bring the teaching of Jesus to bear on the question of the genuine development and happiness of the human person. Jesus' teaching has an inner persuasive power which lies in the beauty of God's plan for human love. But I would add to that, that in order for that to happen, you have got to turn off the TV, or his words will strike you very differently. In the last audience, again, the Pope writes, if I draw attention precisely in these final catecheses to humanae vitae, I do so not only because the topic discussed by them is more closely connected with our present age, but first of all because it is from this theme that the questions spring that run in some way through the whole of our reflections. It follows that this final part is not artificially added to the whole, but is organically and homogeneously united with it. In some sense, that part, which in the overall disposition is located at the end, is at the same time found at the beginning of that whole. This is important from the point of view of structure and method. In other words, what the Pope's saying is, The reason why he did this was to help people in our day and age understand the teaching behind Humanae Vitae. So, what's Humanae Vitae? Humanae Vitae was a papal encyclical written by Pope Paul VI in 1968. It's very thin. It's all of 20 pages. It simply reaffirms the Church's constant teaching about the inseparable connection of the unitive and the procreative dimension of the marital act of sexual intercourse. It does not seek to defend it in its entirety. You can't in 20 pages. It simply means to reaffirm it again, thus reaffirming that the use of artificial contraception is something that is contrary to the dignity of the human person and thus not to be used by married persons. And again, because it makes this gift of self to be a lie. Huh? He further predicts near the end, it's paragraph 17 of Humanae Vitae. This is 1968. 1968 obviously is because the pill has become and is becoming widespread as all get out. The pill now is also ubiquitous. It's just everywhere prescribed and prescribed for young girls from a very young age. So you got acne? No problem. Put you on the pill. You sexually active? Here's the pill. Be smart. Be safe. Oh, by the way, there is no such thing as safe sex. Drop a word here for natural family planning only OBGYNs. If you don't have one, I cannot encourage you strongly enough, women, to get one. To find a physician who truly understands your body as it's been constructed and won't prescribe things for you which are designed to make you stop working well. Never before in the history of medicine has someone gone to a physician and said, my body's working great, can you make it stop? And the pill is designed for that. The pill is designed to trick the woman's body, to make her think she's pregnant, or to make her think she's a man. Why? Because we've come to see the body as a prison, fertility and children as a burden, and an impingement upon my freedom to be able to do whatever I want with my body sexually. So, hence, whether it's the pill or condoms or whatever it might be. So, in Humanae Vitae, on human life, the Church is simply repeating again why these things are destructive to relationships. Just a fun exercise. Go down to Barnes & Noble's or order sometime, pick up a physician's desktop reference, and look at the side effects on the birth control pill. They're 3 pages long. The 3 most significant side effects in the birth control pill are weight gain, increased irritability, and loss of sex drive. Fantastic. That's what I want, my wife to be moodier, gain some weight, and lose her sex drive. That'll be excellent. Pope Paul VI also predicted, he referred to this a second ago in paragraph 17, a number of things that would likely result if, in fact, contraception becomes widespread. First thing he predicted, it would be easy for many to justify behavior leading to marital infidelity or to a gradual weakening in the discipline of morals. Think we've seen that? Grabbing a bite to eat before coming over here, I caught a little bit of ESPN, and they're talking about Tom Brady, who apparently now has a girlfriend who's pregnant. And the question was, Tom Brady, quarterback of the New England Patriots, golden boy, regarded by countless people as an outstanding young man. He's a heck of a quarterback. He's won 3 Super Bowls, went to Michigan. And the debate was, is this going to tarnish his image? And someone, blah, blah, this is not a story. This is not significant. It's his private life. Who really cares? How easy it will be to justify behavior leading to marital infidelity, to a gradual weakening in the discipline of morals. We're living in a time where there are no morals as regards sexuality. Half the children in the country are born out of wedlock. Half. And we don't think anything of it. Second thing he predicted. Husbands who become accustomed to contraceptive practices will lose respect for their wives. They may come to disregard their wives' psychological and physical equilibrium and use their wives as instruments for serving their own desires. Consequently, they will no longer view their wives as companions who should be treated with attentiveness and love. I can't tell you as a priest how often I see this. The guy has no capacity to understand what's going on in the relationship. The woman comes in, they're trying to talk about why she finds contraception to be so destructive for the relationship, and he wants nothing to hear about it. But she's trying to tell him, you don't understand, I feel like I am being used. Well, I'm not using you, but I feel like I am being used. As opposed to treated with dignity and respect and not used, but someone with whom we have a true companionship and total partnership of life. Third thing he predicted. Let reasonable individuals also consider carefully that a dangerous power will be put into the hands of rulers who care little about the moral law. There has been times in our country under different administrations in the past where our giving of financial aid to poor countries was dependent upon whether or not they accepted contraceptives. What power will be put into the hands of leaders? So we want to make sure that you buy into our understanding of this, so then we'll give you aid. We want to make sure you buy into our distorted, faulty, flawed, screwed up, wacko understanding of sexuality. If you do that, we'll give you some help. Great. All right, let me just quickly tell you why I think all this is relevant. This is obviously, like I said, a very quick thumbnail, and hopefully we'll get into some discussion, and some people will be moved to really want to study this. Again, I can't tell you from my own life how, as I was reading the Pope's reflections, how healing I found his words to be for so many things that are in my past. I can promise you that as you dive into his reflections, that you will find the same, because his reflections are just soaking yourself in Scripture, and Scripture's healing. Revelation is healing. Above all, that there's hope for all of us, no matter what's in our past. That's pretty healing to know. How is this really practically relevant to us? I mentioned before, at least in my mind, the three most important questions in life are, why am I here? Where am I going? And how do I get there? Most people, for the history of humanity, have asked those questions until about the last 100 years or so. And then we've got so caught up in being entertained that we've stopped asking them. But you don't know how to live until I know why I'm here. And I need to know not just why I'm here, but where I'm going. What was the end for which I was made? And once I've grasped that, I got to figure out, how do I get it? The way I would answer that is, if we look at the Pope's theology of the body, the answer to all three of those questions is one word. The word is love. Why am I here? Because God, in his infinite, majestic, generous, compassionate love, chose to create me. That's why I'm here. I need not exist. In his love, he just called me into being. Where am I going? I'm going to love. That is to say, the end for which I and everybody here and in the world was made is to partake in God's own divine life. The fathers of the church, many of the early saints, would often say, talking about Christmas, God has become man so that man can become God. That's his plan for you. He wants you and me to share in everything that he is. All his life, all his joy, all his happiness, all his freedom, everything. That's what I'm made for. In that regard, our problem in life is not that we want too much. Our problem in life is that we're too easily satisfied. We don't want enough. God made us with desires. Those are good things. Just have to find out what is the real desire that I have. And because I'm made with an infinite hunger for love, it must take an infinite lover to love me, to satisfy me. It's great to have human friendships. We need human friendships because we're made for communion with each other. But as great as human friendships are, as great as marriage is, it's not enough because I have an infinite hunger to be loved. Marriage is supposed to be a means by which I begin to touch something of God's love. But it does these two things simultaneously. It leaves me hungry and it satisfies me. Satisfies me because here's somebody who tangibly loves me. Leaves me hungry because you're not enough. Not because you're deficient, but because you're not infinite. And God made me with an infinite whole for love. So where am I going? I'm going to love. How do I get there? Love. I get to the end for which I was made by pouring out myself back to one, the God who made me, and two, to my neighbor. That's that spousal meaning of the body, whether it's in marriage or just in life in general. I'm only going to find happiness by giving of myself. And we know that. I mean, people our age, you know, we do lots of different kinds of Christian service. We volunteer in different ways. On the way downtown, you know, to help at whatever soup kitchen, you're sitting there going, why the heck did I say I'm going to do this? I could be sleeping right now, you know? There's a game on, I'm tired, whatever. You get there, you drive home going, wow, I don't know if they got anything out of it, but that was incredible. That's our experience. It's like, wow, I'm exhausted, but wow, I got a heck of a lot out of it. And then you get another opportunity to do it, and you go, oh, I don't want to do it. Then you drive down, I can't believe I'm doing this again. Then you drive back going, wow, that was really great again. And then you go, why do I rebel against this all the time? Because that's my distorted will that's marred by concupiscence. I just have a hard time, even though I know I'm supposed to give, even though my experience has said this was fulfilling, my will is going, don't do that. Why would you do that? You could just get, just take, just have. It's like watching kids on break. They're on vacation right now for this week, many of them. You know, it's like the first 2 days, it's great. And then what? I'm bored. I got nothing to do. Nope. We long for vacation. Vacation comes, and after a certain period of time, it's like, now what? I can't wait to go back to work or to school, or, you know, I miss friends, I miss family, I miss whatever, I miss doing something, I miss making of myself a gift somehow. But we're not made for vacation. I'm made for love. And love is no picnic. Okay?
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0: Come, Holy Spirit, fill the hearts of your faithful and kindle in them the fire of your love. Send forth your Spirit, and they shall be created, and you will renew the face of the earth. O God, on the first Pentecost you instructed the hearts of those who believed in you by the light of the Holy Spirit. Under the inspiration of the same Spirit, give us a taste for what is right and true, and a continuing sense of his presence and power, through Jesus Christ our Lord. Amen.
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0: that forever be praised, blessed, loved, adored, glorified, the most holy, most sacred, most adorable, most mysterious, most ineffable name of God, in heaven, on earth, and in the nether worlds, by all the creatures coming forth from the hands of God, and by the sacred heart of our Lord Jesus Christ, in the most holy sacrament of the altar, fiat.
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3: 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Amen.
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2: O blood and water, which gushed forth from the heart of Jesus as a fountain of mercy for us, I trust in you. 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
4: Our Father, who art in heaven, hallowed be thy name. Thy kingdom come, thy will be done on earth as it is in heaven.
2: Give us this day our daily bread, and forgive us our trespasses, as we forgive those who trespass against us. And lead us not into temptation, but deliver us from evil. Amen.
4: Hail Mary, full of grace, the Lord is with you. Blessed are you among women, and blessed is the fruit of your womb, Jesus.
2: Holy Mary, Mother of God, pray for us sinners now and at the hour of our death. Amen.
4: I believe in God, the Father Almighty, creator of heaven and earth, and in Jesus Christ, his only Son, our Lord, who was conceived by the Holy Spirit, born of the Virgin Mary, suffered under Pontius Pilate, was crucified, died, and was buried. He descended into hell. On the third day, he rose again from the dead. He ascended into heaven and is seated at the right hand of God, the Father Almighty. From there, he will come to judge the living and the dead.
2: I believe in the Holy Spirit, the Holy Catholic Church, the communion of saints, the forgiveness of sins, the resurrection of the body, and life everlasting. Amen.
4: Eternal Father, I offer you the body and blood, soul and divinity of your dearly beloved Son, our Lord Jesus Christ, in atonement for

0: on us and on the whole world.
1: For the sake of his sorrowful passion,
0: have mercy on us and on the whole world.
1: For the sake of his sorrowful passion,
0: have mercy on us and on the whole world.
1: For the sake of his sorrowful passion,
0: have mercy on us and on the whole world.
1: Eternal Father, I offer you the body and blood, soul and divinity of your dearly beloved Son, our Lord Jesus Christ, in atonement for our sins and those of the whole world. For the sake of his sorrowful passion,
0: have mercy on us and on the whole world.
1: For the sake of his sorrowful passion,
0: have mercy on us and on the whole world.
1: For the sake of his sorrowful passion,
0: have mercy on us and on the whole world.
1: For the sake of his sorrowful passion,
0: have mercy on us and on the whole world.
1: For the sake of his sorrowful passion,
0: have mercy on us and on the whole world.
1: For the sake of his sorrowful passion,
0: have mercy on us and on the whole world.
1: For the sake of his sorrowful passion,
0: have mercy on us and on the whole world.
1: For the sake of his sorrowful passion,
0: have mercy on us and on the whole world.
1: For the sake of his sorrowful passion,
0: have mercy on us and on the whole world.
1: For the sake of his sorrowful passion,
0: have mercy on us and on the whole world.
1: Eternal Father, I offer you the body and blood, soul and divinity of your dearly beloved Son, our Lord Jesus Christ, in atonement for our sins and those of the whole world. For the sake of his sorrowful passion,
0: have mercy on us and on the whole world.
1: For the sake of his sorrowful passion,
0: have mercy on us and on the whole world.
1: For the sake of his sorrowful passion,
0: have mercy on us and on the whole world.
1: For the sake of his sorrowful passion,
0: have mercy on us and on the whole world.
1: For the sake of his sorrowful passion,
0: have mercy on us and on the whole world.
1: For the sake of his sorrowful passion,
0: have mercy on us and on the whole world.
1: For the sake of his sorrowful passion,
0: have mercy on us and on the whole world.
1: For the sake of his sorrowful passion,
0: have mercy on us and on the whole world.
1: For the sake of his sorrowful passion,
0: have mercy on us and on the whole world.
1: For the sake of his sorrowful passion,
0: have mercy on us and on the whole world.
1: Eternal Father, I offer you the body and blood, soul and divinity of your dearly beloved Son, our Lord Jesus Christ, in atonement for our sins and those of the whole world. For the sake of his sorrowful passion,
0: have mercy on us and on the whole world.
1: For the sake of his sorrowful passion,
0: have mercy on us and on the whole world.
1: For the sake of his sorrowful passion,
0: have mercy on us and on the whole world.
1: For the sake of his sorrowful passion,
0: have mercy on us and on the whole world.
1: For the sake of his sorrowful passion,
0: have mercy on us and on the whole world.
1: For the sake of his sorrowful passion,
0: have mercy on us and on the whole world.
1: For the sake of his sorrowful passion,
0: have mercy on us and on the whole world.
1: For the sake of his sorrowful passion,
0: have mercy on us and on the whole world.
1: For the sake of his sorrowful passion,
0: have mercy on us and on the whole world.
1: For the sake of his sorrowful passion,
0: have mercy on us and on the whole world.
1: Eternal Father, I offer you the body and blood, soul and divinity of your dearly beloved Son, our Lord Jesus Christ, in atonement for our sins and those of the whole world. For the sake of his sorrowful passion,
0: have mercy on us and on the whole world.
1: For the sake of his sorrowful passion,
0: have mercy on us and on the whole world.
1: For the sake of his sorrowful passion,
0: have mercy on us and on the whole world.
1: For the sake of his sorrowful passion,
0: have mercy on us and on the whole world.
1: For the sake of his sorrowful passion,
0: have mercy on us and on the whole world.
1: For the sake of his sorrowful passion,
0: have mercy on us and on the whole world.
1: For the sake of his sorrowful passion,
0: have mercy on us and on the whole world.
1: For the sake of his sorrowful passion,
0: have mercy on us and on the whole world.
1: For the sake of his sorrowful passion,
0: have mercy on us and on the whole world.
1: For the sake of his sorrowful passion,
0: have mercy on us and on the whole world.
1: Holy God, holy mighty one,
0: holy immortal one, have mercy on us and on the whole world.
1: Holy God, holy mighty one,
0: holy immortal one,
1: have mercy on us and on the whole world.
0: Holy God, holy mighty one,
1: holy immortal one,
0: have mercy on us and on the whole world.
1: Eternal God, in whom mercy is endless and the treasury of compassion inexhaustible, look kindly upon us and increase your mercy in us, that in difficult moments we might not despair nor become despondent, but with great confidence submit ourselves to your holy will, which is love and mercy itself.
0: In the name of the Father, and of the Son, and of the Holy Spirit. Amen.
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1: Welcome, friends. This is Peter Herbeck, your host, and we're continuing today the themes the church gives us from the Gospel of John, the great Last Supper discourse. Also, just touching a little bit on the first reading of the day, which is the preaching of St. Paul and what's going to lead to this week, and hopefully Thursday we'll be able to get at it more deeply, is what's going to lead to, there's a conflict that's emerging in the context of the extension of the gospel to the Gentiles, and St. Paul at the forefront of it, and word came from Jerusalem that any Gentile who heard the gospel and said yes and was baptized needed to be circumcised. And so that issue emerged in the life of the church. And it's present as in the first readings this week. But before the week's out, I want to talk about the Council of Jerusalem. But for now, I just want to stick with John's gospel. We're at John 14:27 today, beginning. Jesus continues. And what's the context? The context is the Last Supper discourse. Jesus is there with the apostles celebrating Passover, and he knows that his hour has come, and he's just hours away from getting arrested, and his passion will begin. But he's giving, as I mentioned, and we'll keep reminding us this week, this is the high point, I think, of all of the teaching of Jesus in the Gospels. This is so profound, the Last Supper discourse, the beauty, the depth, the insight, the communication of truth from Jesus' heart at such a level, and the intimacy with which he's communicating what's going on in him, what the Father's plan is, and of course, at the core of it all is what he's communicating is the great treasure of Jesus' life from all eternity is his relationship with the Father, the love of the Father, the tenderness of the Father. I mean, literally, the love of the Father is Jesus' very life and the love that Jesus returns to the Father. It's a central theme here we'll be talking about all week. It's that it's the Holy Spirit. The Holy Spirit is the love between the Father and the Son in that great mystery of the Trinity. And it's a communion, it's unity, it's love. It's so profound. It's the most profound thing in existence. I mean, it's from which everything else comes to be. All of God's creation, all the beauty, the majesty of what God has revealed in his creation, what he's done in us, what we're called to be, it's all right there at such a level. And Jesus is saying, essentially, everything I taught you, where I'm going and why I now will enter my passion, all of it is about bringing you into the relationship that I have with my Father. I'm the firstborn. The inheritance is mine. I've come to make it possible for you to share in my inheritance, what belongs to Jesus. He wants to make it possible, and he has, and this is what it means to be in the church, to enter into at a level it's humanly impossible to do without God's profound saving act of love that happened on the cross of our Lord Jesus Christ, really his whole life and mission. But the apex was what Jesus did on the cross for us and his rising and his ascension into glory. He made it possible for the miracle of all miracles to happen to us in this life. It's better than anything. If we had cancer and we were healed, it'd be absolutely extraordinary and wonderful. Combination of all healings that ever happened on the planet, physical healings, pales in comparison, as beautiful as those things are, those healings are, and how they manifest the Lord's glory and his power. Those are signs that point to something so much deeper. And what they point to is the kingdom. And the kingdom is God and the life of God, the Father, Son, and Holy Spirit, and really the life of heaven. And Jesus is saying, all this is happening so I can make it possible for you and me to come into what he's experiencing. It's so different than every other religion that's ever been on the planet. It's so unique. So today, John 14, 27 through 31, Jesus continues his conversation. He told them that they have peace in their hearts. He's going to touch on that theme here, which I think is great for us to hear. Here's how he puts it. peace I leave with you, my peace I give to you. Jesus is at the Last Supper. He knows where his life is headed, and he's at peace. He's in right order with the Father. He knows everything is in the Father's hands. He knows the Father will provide for him whatever he needs and what he's about to fulfill and what he's going to encounter on our behalf. And he said, now what is mine, I give to you. Again, here's another element or role or power of the Holy Spirit at work in us. Because peace is one of the fruits of the Spirit. Love, joy, peace, patience, kindness, goodness, gentleness. These things, these fruits of the Spirit, is sharing in what we can see here really belongs to Jesus in fullness. That's what he wants to give to the apostles. He's going to help them open their hearts to it, face the conflict ahead, be able to face their failures, and understand that what Jesus is about to do for them, as he's done for us, his promise to be with them is going to be enough. It says, peace I leave with you, my peace I give you. It's a greeting, deep greeting. Not as the world gives it, do I give it to you. The world can't give the peace that exists in the heart of God the Father and God the Son. That peace is the Holy Spirit. It's not of this world. The Holy Spirit animates the kingdom and animates us and all who come into relationship with him, and it's a gift, a fruit of the indwelling presence of the Holy Spirit and our obedience to him. Do not let your hearts be troubled or afraid. I give you my peace. The world is filled with fear. The world can't give the kind of peace that Jesus is talking about here. We mostly live in this world with troubled hearts. A lot of fear. There's all kinds of books being written now and podcasts every day talking about all the fear that's in the world with the wars and rumors of more wars and extensions of wars and the terrible impact. Addiction to media is affecting people, to our phones. I mean, just one thing after another that's causing anxiety to rise in people's hearts. And they're under fear. They're troubled. They're anxious. And so let's hear these words from Jesus today. Jesus is not a utopian. He's the Son of God who knows truth. And he could speak those words at the beginning of the unfolding of the greatest spiritual battle the planet has ever seen, between the kingdom of light and the kingdom of darkness. Do not let your hearts be troubled or afraid. You heard me tell you, I'm going away and I will come back to you. Could you imagine that moment of intimacy and friendship? Passover is really a joyful celebration. And Jesus is getting real serious. And it's changing the tone of the Passover celebration. And one of the things that must have shocked them is when he said, I'm going away. I don't know how much they fully understood. I know they didn't completely all fully understand at this point where this was all leading exactly. They had moments, they had insight, but they also thought there was something triumphant coming that's different. And there certainly was, but I don't think they fully understood it at this point. I'm going away and I will come back. Can you imagine that they started, one of the apostles is taking a bite and one's taking a sip of wine as Jesus says it, and they look at each other with shock. They just stop right where they are, frozen. He's going away? But I will come back to you. Jesus is unfolding what's about to happen. If you loved me, you would rejoice that I'm going to the Father. It's a key theme. If you love me, he says it again. You'll keep my commandments. You'll understand. You'll receive my teaching. Loving is total abandonment of ourselves and trust to the Lord. And moving into the space the Lord lives in, where love is to do the will of the Father, and it becomes our very food and our very life. So even in the confusion, Jesus is saying, if you love me, you're going to rejoice in what I'm telling you, that I'm going to the Father. For the Father is greater than I, as I've told you. The Father's the great one, the greatest of all. And everything is in the Father's hands, and I'm going to him. You don't need to be afraid, so don't let your hearts be troubled. And now I have told you this before it happens, so that when it happens, you may believe. When he goes away, they're going to believe. When he ascends to the right hand of the Father, they will believe. I will no longer speak much with you, for the ruler of this world is coming. He has no power over me. But the world must know that I love the Father, and that I do just as the Father has commanded me. This is one of my favorite passages in the whole Last Supper discourse and in the whole Bible. It's such an intimate revelation of friend to friends. What's really in Jesus' heart? The chaos is about to unfold. The big shaking, everything's going to hit the fan. And Jesus is preparing them. And he's telling them what is most on his heart. He's telling his closest intimate friends, here's what I want everyone to know and never forget. Never forget. This is what's in the heart of hearts of the person of Jesus as the passion begins. I will no longer speak much with you. Okay, he said he was going to be leaving. Why? For the ruler of this world is coming. That's Satan and all his dominions coming after Jesus. He knows that. He's not afraid. He just said, I'm at peace. I'm at peace. But here's what's coming, and I know you're going to be shaken. But I want you to not forget what I tell you right at this moment, right now. This is what's on my heart. This is what I most want you, my best friends, to know and understand. Number one, the devil has no power over me. I'm in charge. The Father's in charge. But the world must know that I love the Father. What is Jesus' motive? What is the first driving purpose of Jesus' yes to his life, his incarnation, his life, and now his passion? I love the Father. Why are you suffering, Lord? Why the passion? Why are you not killing the days ahead? Why are you not destroying your enemies? Why are you allowing yourself to be crucified in the midst of all that spiritual combat? Jesus says, don't be confused like everyone else is going to be confused. I want you to know I'm hanging on that cross. I'm saying yes. I'm wearing that crown of thorns, the stripes on my back. What it's all about is I love the Father, number one, and that I do just as the Father has commanded me. So Jesus is walking the walk. He says here, and he'll say now in John 15, tomorrow and the next day, if you love me, you'll keep my commandments. If you love me, you'll keep my commandments. Jesus said, I'm keeping the commandment of my Father. Why he sent me? To win a victory, to destroy and bring down, to rescue a people who are bearing the image of God. I'm going to do it, but I'm doing it first and foremost because the Father has commanded me and I love the Father. I do whatever he tells me. And friends, this is life. And this is in your future as well. God bless you, friends. Let's hope you can join me tomorrow. This is amazing stuff that Jesus is teaching us. God bless you.
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3: The Holy Father's prayer intention for the month of May is that everyone might have food. Let us pray that everyone, from large producers to small consumers, be committed to avoid wasting food and to ensure that everyone has access to quality food.

0: This is Father Dominic Mary of the Franciscan Missionaries of the Eternal Word. The month of May is dedicated to the Blessed Mother. Let us pray. Hail Mary, full of grace, the Lord is with thee. Blessed art thou amongst women, and blessed is the fruit of thy womb, Jesus. Holy Mary, Mother of God, pray for us sinners, now and at the hour of our death. Amen.
1: The Catechism of the Catholic Church has a great quote from St. John Chrysostom on prayer in paragraph 2744. It reads, quote, "Nothing is equal to prayer, for what is impossible, it makes possible. What is difficult, easy. For it's impossible for the man who prays eagerly and invokes God ceaselessly ever to sin." Close quote. That's the power of prayer. So, what are we waiting for? Let's get to praying.
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0: The Sorrowful Mysteries of the Holy Rosary with Mother Angelica and the nuns of Our Lady of the Angels Monastery.
1: In the name of the Father, and of the Son, and of the Holy Spirit.
2: Amen.
1: I believe in God, the Father Almighty, creator of heaven and earth, and in Jesus Christ, his only Son, our Lord, who was conceived by the Holy Spirit, born of the Virgin Mary, suffered under Pontius Pilate, was crucified, died, and was buried. He descended into hell. The third day he rose again from the dead. He ascended into heaven and sits at the right hand of God, the Father Almighty, from whence he shall come to judge the living and the dead.
2: Amen.

0: Our Father, who art in heaven, hallowed be thy name. Thy kingdom come, thy will be done on earth as it is in heaven.
1: Give us this day our daily bread, and forgive us our trespasses, as we forgive those who trespass against us. And lead us not into temptation, but deliver us from evil. Amen.
0: Hail Mary, full of grace, the Lord is with thee. Blessed art thou among women, and blessed is the fruit of thy womb, Jesus.
1: Holy Mary, Mother of God, pray for us sinners now and at the hour of our death. Amen.
0: Hail Mary, full of grace, the Lord is with thee. Blessed art thou among women, and blessed is the fruit of thy womb, Jesus.
1: Holy Mary, Mother of God, pray for us sinners now and at the hour of our death. Amen.
0: Hail Mary, full of grace, the Lord is with thee. Blessed art thou amongst women, and blessed is the fruit of thy womb, Jesus.
1: Holy Mary, Mother of God, pray for us sinners now and at the hour of our death. Amen.
0: Glory be to the Father, and to the Son, and to the Holy Spirit.
1: As it was in the beginning, is now, and ever shall be, world without end. Amen.
0: The first sorrowful mystery, the agony in the garden.
2: Dear Jesus, your example of resignation, acceptance, and love makes us realize that the Father has our lives in his hands, and nothing happens to us that is not for our good.
0: Our Father, who art in heaven, hallowed be thy name. Thy kingdom come, thy will be done on earth as it is in heaven.
1: Give us this day our daily bread, and forgive us our trespasses, as we forgive those who trespass against us. And lead us not into temptation, but deliver us from evil. Amen.
0: Hail Mary, full of grace, the Lord is with thee. Blessed art thou among women, and blessed is the fruit of thy womb, Jesus.
1: Holy Mary, Mother of God, pray for us sinners now and at the hour of our death. Amen.
0: Hail Mary, full of grace, the Lord is with thee. Blessed art thou amongst women, and blessed is the fruit of thy womb, Jesus.
1: Holy Mary, Mother of God, pray for us sinners now and at the hour of our death. Amen.
0: Hail Mary, full of grace, the Lord is with thee. Blessed art thou among women, and blessed is the fruit of thy womb, Jesus.
1: Holy Mary, Mother of God, pray for us sinners now and at the hour of our death. Amen.
0: Hail Mary, full of grace, the Lord is with thee. Blessed art thou amongst women, and blessed is the fruit of thy womb, Jesus.
1: Holy Mary, Mother of God, pray for us sinners.
0: Hail Mary, full of grace, the Lord is with thee. Blessed art thou among women, and blessed is the fruit of thy womb, Jesus.
1: Holy Mary, Mother of God, pray for us sinners now and at the hour of our death. Amen.
0: Hail Mary, full of grace, the Lord is with thee. Blessed art thou amongst women, and blessed is the fruit of thy womb, Jesus.
1: Holy Mary, Mother of God, pray for us sinners now and at the hour of our death. Amen.
0: Hail Mary, full of grace, the Lord is with thee. Blessed art thou amongst women, and blessed is the fruit of thy womb, Jesus.
1: Holy Mary, Mother of God, pray for us sinners now and at the hour of our death. Amen.
0: Hail Mary, full of grace, the Lord is with thee. Blessed art thou amongst women, and blessed is the fruit of thy womb, Jesus.
1: Holy Mary, Mother of God, pray for us sinners now and at the hour of our death. Amen.
0: Hail Mary, full of grace, the Lord is with thee. Blessed art thou among women, and blessed is the fruit of thy womb, Jesus.
1: Holy Mary, Mother of God, pray for us sinners now and at the hour of our death. Amen.
0: Hail Mary, full of grace, the Lord is with thee. Blessed art thou among women, and blessed is the fruit of thy womb, Jesus.
1: Holy Mary, Mother of God, pray for us sinners, now and at the hour of our death. Amen.
0: Glory be to the Father, and to the Son, and to the Holy Spirit.
1: As it was in the beginning, is now, and ever shall be, world without end. Amen.
0: O my Jesus,
1: forgive us our sins, save us from the fires of hell, and lead all souls to heaven, especially those in most need of your mercy.
0: The second sorrowful mystery, the scourging at the pillar.
2: Dear Jesus, this incident was not only painful, but humiliating. Each stroke of the whip made you wince with pain, and the gaze of the onlookers made you feel like a worm and no man.
0: Our Father, who art in heaven, hallowed be thy name, thy kingdom come, thy will be done on earth as it is in heaven.
1: Give us this day our daily bread, and forgive us our trespasses, as we forgive those who trespass against us. And lead us not into temptation, but deliver us from evil. Amen.
0: Hail Mary, full of grace, the Lord is with thee. Blessed art thou among women, and blessed is the fruit of thy womb, Jesus.
1: Holy Mary, Mother of God, pray for us sinners now and at the hour of our death. Amen.
0: Hail Mary, full of grace, the Lord is with thee. Blessed art thou among women, and blessed is the fruit of thy womb, Jesus.
1: Holy Mary, Mother of God, pray for us sinners now and at the hour of our death. Amen.
0: Hail Mary, full of grace, the Lord is with thee. Blessed art thou among women, and blessed is the fruit of thy womb, Jesus.
1: Holy Mary,
0: Hail Mary, full of grace, the Lord is with thee. Blessed art thou among women, and blessed is the fruit of thy womb, Jesus.
1: Holy Mary, Mother of God, pray for us sinners, now and at the hour of our death. Amen.
0: Hail Mary, full of grace, the Lord is with thee. Blessed art thou amongst women, and blessed is the fruit of thy womb, Jesus.
1: Holy Mary, Mother of God, pray for us sinners now and at the hour of our death. Amen.
0: Hail Mary, full of grace, the Lord is with thee. Blessed art thou amongst women, and blessed is the fruit of thy womb, Jesus.
1: Holy Mary, Mother of God, pray for us sinners now and at the hour of our death. Amen.
0: Hail Mary, full of grace, the Lord is with thee. Blessed art thou amongst women, and blessed is the fruit of thy womb, Jesus.
1: Holy Mary, Mother of God, pray for us sinners now and at the hour of our death. Amen.
0: Hail Mary, full of grace, the Lord is with thee. Blessed art thou among women, and blessed is the fruit of thy womb, Jesus.
1: Holy

0: Blessed art thou amongst women, and blessed is the fruit of thy womb, Jesus.
1: Holy Mary, Mother of God, pray for us sinners now and at the hour of our death. Amen.
0: Hail Mary, full of grace, the Lord is with thee. Blessed art thou amongst women, and blessed is the fruit of thy womb, Jesus.
1: Holy
0: be to the Father, and to the Son, and to the Holy Spirit.
1: As it was in the beginning, is now, and ever shall be, world without end. Amen.
0: O my Jesus,
1: forgive us our sins, save us from the fires of hell, and lead all souls to heaven, especially those who most need thy mercy.
0: The third sorrowful mystery, the crowning with thorns.
2: Dear Jesus, our lack of confidence in your mercy and the lukewarmness of our love braided the crown of thorns, this instrument of torture, into a wreath of unspeakable pain.
0: Our Father, who art in heaven, hallowed be thy name. Thy kingdom come, thy will be done on earth as it is in heaven.
1: Give us
0: Mary, full of grace, the Lord is with thee. Blessed art thou among women, and blessed is the fruit of thy womb, Jesus.
1: Holy Mary, Mother of God, pray for us sinners now and at the hour of our death. Amen.
0: Hail Mary, full of grace, the Lord is with thee. Blessed art thou amongst women, and blessed is the fruit of thy womb, Jesus.
1: Amen.

0: Blessed art thou amongst women, and blessed is the fruit of thy womb, Jesus.
1: Holy Mary, Mother of God, pray for us sinners now and at the hour of our death. Amen.
0: Hail Mary, full of grace, the Lord is with thee. Blessed art thou among women, and blessed is the fruit of thy womb, Jesus.
1: Holy Mary, Mother of God, pray for us sinners now and at the hour of our death. Amen.
0: Hail Mary, full of grace, the Lord is with thee. Blessed art thou among women, and blessed is the fruit of thy womb, Jesus.
1: Amen.

0: Lord is with thee. Blessed art thou amongst the women, and blessed is the fruit of thy womb, Jesus.
1: Holy Mary, Mother of God, pray for us sinners now and at the hour of our death. Amen.
0: Hail Mary, full of grace, the Lord is with thee. Blessed art thou amongst women, and blessed is the fruit of thy womb, Jesus.
1: Holy Mary,
0: full of grace, the Lord is with thee. Blessed art thou amongst women, and blessed is the fruit of thy womb, Jesus.
1: Holy Mary, Mother of God, pray for us sinners now and at the hour of our death. Amen.
0: Hail Mary, full of grace, the Lord is with thee. Blessed art thou amongst women, and blessed is the fruit of thy womb, Jesus.
1: Holy Mary,
0: Hail Mary, full of grace, the Lord is with thee. Blessed art thou amongst women, and blessed is the fruit of thy womb, Jesus.
1: Holy Mary, Mother of God, pray for us sinners now and at the hour of our death. Amen.
0: Glory be to the Father, and to the Son, and to the Holy Spirit.
1: As it was in the beginning, is now, and ever shall be, world without end. Amen.
0: Oh, my Jesus.
1: Forgive us our sins, save us from fires in hell, and lead all souls to heaven, especially those who most need thy mercy.
0: The fourth sorrowful mystery, the carrying of the cross.
2: You loved us enough, dear Jesus, to take upon your bleeding shoulders the wood of your cross. May our cross be one cross, dear Jesus, that together we may glorify the Father and save souls.
0: Our Father, who art in heaven, hallowed be thy name. Thy kingdom come, thy will be done on earth as it is in heaven.
1: Give us this day our daily bread, and forgive us our trespasses, as we forgive those who trespass against us. And lead us not into temptation, but
0: Hail Mary, full of grace, the Lord is with thee. Blessed art thou among women, and blessed is the fruit of thy womb, Jesus.
1: Holy Mary, Mother of God, pray for us sinners now and at the hour of our death. Amen.
0: Hail Mary, full of grace, the Lord is with thee. Blessed art thou amongst women, and blessed is the fruit of thy womb, Jesus.
1: Holy Mary, Mother of God, pray for us sinners now and at the hour of our death. Amen.
0: Hail Mary, full of grace, the Lord is with thee. Blessed art thou amongst women, and blessed is the fruit of thy womb, Jesus.
1: Holy Mary,
0: Hail Mary, full of grace, the Lord is with thee. Blessed art thou among women, and blessed is the fruit of thy womb, Jesus.
1: Holy Mary, Mother of God, pray for us sinners now and at the hour of our death. Amen.
0: Hail Mary, full of grace, the Lord is with thee. Blessed art thou among women, and blessed is the fruit of thy womb, Jesus.
1: Holy Mary, Mother of God, pray for us sinners now and at the hour of our death. Amen.
0: Hail Mary, full of grace, the Lord is with thee. Blessed art thou amongst the women, and blessed is the fruit of thy womb, Jesus.
1: Holy Mary, Mother of God, pray for us sinners now and at the hour of our death. Amen.
0: Hail Mary, full of grace, the Lord is with thee. Blessed art thou among women, and blessed is the fruit of thy womb, Jesus.
1: Holy Mary, Mother of God, pray for us sinners now and at the hour of our death. Amen.
0: Hail Mary, full of grace, the Lord is with thee. Blessed art thou amongst women, and blessed is the fruit of thy womb, Jesus.
1: Holy Mary, Mother of God, pray for us sinners now and at the hour of our death. Amen.
0: Hail Mary, full of grace, the Lord is with thee. Blessed art thou amongst women, and blessed is the fruit of thy womb, Jesus.
1: Holy Mary, Mother of God, pray for us sinners now and at the hour of our death. Amen.
0: Hail Mary, full of grace, the Lord is with thee. Blessed art thou amongst women, and blessed is the fruit of thy womb, Jesus.
1: Holy Mary, Mother of God, pray for us sinners now and at the hour of our death. Amen.
0: Glory be to the Father, and to the Son, and to the Holy Spirit.
1: As it was in the beginning, is now, and ever shall be, world without end. Amen.
0: O my Jesus,
1: forgive us. Save us from the fires of hell, and lead all souls to heaven, especially those who most need thy mercy.
0: The fifth sorrowful mystery, the crucifixion.
2: You gave your life for us when we were yet sinners. Help us, Jesus, to see your loving gaze as you looked up to the Father with abandonment, at the thief with mercy, and at your mother with love.
0: Our Father, who art in heaven, hallowed be thy name, thy kingdom come, thy will be done on earth as it is in heaven.
1: Give us this day our daily bread, and forgive us our trespasses, as we forgive those who trespass against us. And lead us not into temptation, but deliver us from evil.
0: Hail Mary, full of grace, the Lord is with thee. Blessed art thou amongst the women, and blessed is the fruit of thy womb, Jesus.
1: Holy Mary, Mother of God, pray for us sinners now and at the hour of our death. Amen.
0: Hail Mary, full of grace, the Lord is with thee. Blessed art thou amongst women, and blessed is the fruit of thy womb, Jesus.
1: Holy Mary,
0: full of grace, the Lord is with thee. Blessed art thou amongst women, and blessed is the fruit of thy womb, Jesus.
1: Holy Mary, Mother of God, pray for us sinners now and at the hour of our death. Amen.
0: Hail Mary, full of grace, the Lord is with thee. Blessed art thou amongst women, and blessed is the fruit of thy womb, Jesus.
1: Holy Mary,
0: Hail Mary, full of grace, the Lord is with thee. Blessed art thou amongst women, and blessed is the fruit of thy womb, Jesus.
1: Holy

0: Blessed art thou amongst women, and blessed is the fruit of thy womb, Jesus.
1: Holy Mary, Mother of God, pray for us sinners now and at the hour of our death. Amen.
0: Hail Mary, full of grace, the Lord is with thee. Blessed art thou amongst women, and blessed is the fruit of thy womb, Jesus.
1: Holy Mary, Mother of God,
0: full of grace, the Lord is with thee. Blessed art thou amongst women, and blessed is the fruit of thy womb,

0: the Lord is with thee. Blessed art thou amongst women, and blessed is the fruit of thy womb, Jesus.
1: Holy Mary, Mother of God, pray for us sinners now and at the hour of our death. Amen.
0: Hail Mary, full of grace, the Lord is with thee. Blessed art thou among women, and blessed is the fruit of thy womb, Jesus.
1: Holy Mary, Mother of God, pray for us sinners now and at the hour of our death. Amen.
0: Glory be to the Father, and to the Son, and to the Holy Spirit.
1: As it was in the beginning, is now, and ever shall be, world without end. Amen.
0: O my Jesus,
1: forgive us our sins, save us from the fires of hell, and lead all souls to heaven, especially those who most need thy mercy.
0: Hail, Holy Queen.
1: Mother.

0: for us, Holy Mother of God.
1: That our divinity and worthy of the promises of Christ.
0: Let us pray. O God,
1: whose only begotten Son, by his life, death, and resurrection, has purchased for us the rewards of eternal life, grant us this teaching, that we may take upon these mysteries of the Most Holy Virgin, of the Blessed Virgin Mary, we may imitate what they contain, and obtain what they promise, through the same Christ our Lord. Amen.
0: May the divine assistance remain always with us.
1: And may the souls of the faithful departed, through the mercy of God, rest in peace. Amen.
0: In the name of the Father, and the Son, and the Holy Spirit.
1: Amen.
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0: that forever be praised, blessed, loved, adored, glorified, the most holy, most sacred, most adorable, most mysterious, most ineffable name of God, in heaven, on earth, and in the nether worlds, by all the creatures coming forth from the hands of God, and by the sacred heart of our Lord Jesus Christ, in the most holy sacrament of the altar, fiat.
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0: On this Tuesday, the 5th of May, let's pray a prayer to St. John Eudes, or actually through his intercession, written by him, in the name of the Father, and the Son, and the Holy Spirit. Oh, my Lord, what poor use I have made of creatures. I don't want to use anything, Lord, unless it is for your glory and according to your holy will, as your Son Jesus did. Oh, my God, if in the past I have turned aside from you who are my beginning, my end, and my supreme good, if I have turned toward myself and creatures, preferring their will and mine to yours, I here and now promise to renounce entirely and forever the world and myself, and to give myself wholly and forever to you. O God, I give myself to you as my beginning. Take complete possession of me. May I always abide in you. Be the beginning and end of all my actions. O my God, I give myself to you as my end, my center, my supreme good. Draw me to you. Make me tend continually toward you. Be my delight, my glory, my treasure, my all. Amen. It is a better way to start a Tuesday. The Sunrise Morning Show here on the EWTN Global Catholic Radio Network. I'm Matt Swaim. Anna Mitchell has news. Paul Ackman at the controls. And up this hour, we'll check in with Marlon De La Torre from Knowing Is Doing. We'll also be talking to Haley Stewart about a new book of Grimm's fairy tales. It's a new edition, I should say, but Word on Fire has put it together, and she'll explain why it is that Word on Fire would want to do something like that. Gary Machuda will have more thoughts on prophecy in the Old Testament that points forward to the Messiah as well, so do stay with us if you can. Right now it is 2 minutes past the hour. Here's Anna Mitchell with news.
1: Morning. Mail order access to an abortion drug is being restored by the Supreme Court for now. The High Court issued an emergency order yesterday to give the justices more time to consider the issue. On Friday, a federal three-judge panel halted a federal rule that allowed mifepristone to be prescribed through telemedicine and then delivered through the mail. That ruling has now been paused until at least May 11th. Use of the drug has become more widespread since

0: Women are left to manage potentially dangerous complications on their own. This is not compassionate care. It is a dangerous experiment on women, end quote. Pope Leo met yesterday with leadership and staff members of Catholic Charities USA. From Vatican Radio, Devin Watkins reports.
1: In his address, the Pope recognized that personal and institutional difficulties often confront those seeking to proclaim the gospel through caring for the poor and most in need.
2: These include finding sufficient resources, demonstrating to others that this type of service is an integral part of authentic Christian living, and not giving way to discouragement, particularly when we meet those whom we cannot help in the way which we would like.
1: Pope Leo noted that Catholic Charities USA is by no means immune from these challenges. Yet he said it is precisely when we are confronted with such obstacles that we must learn to hear Jesus' voice saying to us once more, "I am with you always." In late March, the U.S. government cut funding to a program run by the Archdiocese of Miami, which provided services for unaccompanied minors for over six decades. Operation Pedro Pan had helped the U.S. Office of Refugee Resettlement place children in foster care and reunite them with family members. The Pope went on to encourage the worthy efforts of Catholic Charities USA to carry on the Lord's ministry of compassion to the least among us.
2: You seek to find solutions to inhumane situations, to alleviate the suffering of individuals and families, and to relieve the burden of those who are weighed down by hardship and strife.
1: Pope Leo recalled that love for neighbor offers tangible proof of a Christian's authentic love for God. Catholic charitable workers must be driven by the desire to bring to others material aid with the love of the heart of Jesus. He said that it is in Christ's love that they will find genuine rest and that their dignity will be respected. I'm Devin Watkins.
0: President Trump says seven small Iranian ships have been taken out by U.S. forces. Earlier yesterday, U.S. Central Command leader Admiral Brad Cooper said the military destroyed several vessels that fired on U.S. warships in the Strait of Hormuz. Cooper says the U.S. has cleared an effective pathway, as he described it, through Iran's mines for commercial ships to travel. Despite this, Trump said a South Korean cargo ship was damaged by Iran and announced Secretary of War Pete Hegseth would hold a press conference this morning. President Trump yesterday held a summit for small businesses. Mark Mayfield reports.
3: Speaking from the East Room of the White House, Trump said small business is vital to the U.S., calling it the lifeblood of the American economy.
4: Our country is made up of a lot of small businesses, and that ends up being a really big business.
3: The president said provisions from his big, beautiful bill, including no tax on tips and overtime, helped small businesses grow. Trump added that the bill is keeping the estate tax in check, helping farmers pass down their operations to their children. Over 130 small businesses in attendance helped mark this year's National Small Business Week. I'm Mark Mayfield.
0: Hiring, meanwhile, is remaining stagnant, but employers are not firing many employees lately either. That's expected to be highlighted in a handful of key reports this week. They start off with today's JOLTS, or Job Openings, Layoffs, and Turnovers report. It's seen as a deeper dive into the Labor Department's jobs numbers. And new research shows that banning cell phones in schools has improved students' mental well-being, but has not necessarily improved test scores. The nonprofit National Bureau of Economic Research looked at thousands of schools and found that grades and attendance have not improved. About two-thirds of the states have laws now limiting the use of cell phones on campus in some form or another. Honestly, Matt, I gotta say, I'm not so worried about test scores here in this instance.
5: Well, you know, the test scores are going down a little bit, or they haven't improved because they can't look at the phone to get the answer.
0: You're probably not wrong.
5: I mean, it is what it is, Anna Mitchell.
0: It is what it is.
5: Gotta detox.
0: Indeed.
5: Don't be letting that that computer think for you.
0: Yeah.
5: Nope. The more that you let the computers do for you, the more that you forget how to do.
0: Oh,
5: back
0: my
5: in
0: gosh.
5: My day, if we got separated in the mall, we'd be like, we're just going to meet back in this area at X o'clock. But now, nobody can do that.
0: Oh, man.
5: You got to be like,
0: you know,
5: hey, where are you? Text it.
0: I may or may not have

0: lost my kids in the woods yesterday. Like, they went into the woods and behind school, and I didn't know where they were, and I just had to wait for them. And then they came out, and it was a great part of childhood. So it was fine. Yeah. You know, scrape knees and stuff.
1: I was just going to say, 3 days later, they were like, Mother, did you not know we had to be...
0: I tried to go in with the baby, and it was like, no, this is not happening. I hope my kids are okay.
1: Ah, the woods are good for you.
0: They were. Woods it was great.
1: We need more woods in our life. The Sunrise Morning Show continues. I'm Matt Swaim, joined now by Father Boniface Hicks. He is co-author, along with Father Thomas Acklin, of Personal Prayer, A Guide for Receiving the Father's Love. Good morning, Father Boniface.
2: Good morning, Matt. Great to be with you.
1: So I'm just going to read this section from a homily by St. Bede the Venerable, and there are a couple of things I want to ask you about it, but St. Bede says, quote, "On hearing Christ's voice, we open the door to receive him, as it were, when we freely assent to his promptings, and when we give ourselves over to doing what must be done. Christ, since he dwells in the hearts of his chosen ones through the grace of his love, enters so that he might eat with us and we with him. He ever refreshes us by the light of his presence, insofar as we progress in our devotion to and longing for the things of heaven. He himself is delighted by such a pleasing banquet." So, you know, as I was reading this, I thought, well, you know, we have this thing called the Eucharist, right, where we eat with Christ, you know, we consume him in Holy Communion, but it seems to me like that Bede the Venerable is also talking about a kind of like an internal way of eating and drinking with Christ that is, I guess, in the realm of personal prayer.
2: Yeah, I think that's right. I mean, the mutual interpenetration of personal prayer and liturgical prayer or communal prayer of the church is something that we want to develop anyway. But what we learn to do together with others in the Eucharist, for example, we continue to do on our own in our private intimacy with Christ. It forms us and models that for us. So, I think the beautiful to have a private banquet with him in the intimacy of our own heart, and as well as, of course, attending the Eucharist and receiving him in Holy Communion. There's a beautiful mutual reinforcement in those things.
1: Yeah, and there's also this piece that I think is important to reflect upon, too, about how he refreshes us by the light of his presence insofar as we progress in our devotion to and longing for the things of heaven. How might you explain the idea of how being a Christian is not just about doing the right things and, showing up in the right places, but also learning to want and desire the right things as we grow?
2: Yeah, setting our desires for the right things, as you say, Matt, which is, you know, not so much $1 million as it is the real transformation through love to become more holy and to become more loving. Not so much asking for a better deal or a better business or something like that, as it is building up a communion of love among our families and friends, not so much praying for ourselves as it is really serving those who are poor and marginalized and being able to find Christ in those who are maybe overlooked by the world. So the real transformation of our worldview, of the way that we evaluate reality, that it's more in conformity with the vision of Christ. I mean, those are the desires that we learn to value more and more as we focus our attention on him, as we read the scripture, as we open our hearts to his vision for our lives. So, yeah, that's right. The transformation of our desires to be more aligned with his are the real value in prayer.
1: Well, you've alluded to some of this, but there are probably people who are listening right now and thinking, man, that idea of aligning my desires with God's desires, that idea of opening my heart to allow Christ to, you know, to eat and drink with me, right? To have this sort of more intimate, more and more intimate, you know, kind of sense of prayer, this, you know, Christ breaking in and taking away my loneliness and replacing it with his presence. My only question is, how exactly does one do that? Sounds great, you know, but, you know, for a person who maybe, I mean, you come from a background with no faith at all. I mean, how do you maybe take the steps to do this? You alluded to scripture and some other things, but, you know, what's maybe a piece of advice that people might sort of soak up this morning as they head out the door?
2: Yeah, well, it happens through a relationship. I mean, in the same way that in our human relationships, as we spend time with someone, as we open our hearts to see things as they see them, we start to be more aligned with other people, for better or for worse. The same thing happens with Christ. So spending time with him, and that can be time alone, listening, reading the scripture, meditating on what he teaches us and opening our hearts to his grace, spending time with him in Eucharistic adoration and gazing upon him and being open to his gaze upon us, even more importantly, spending time with him in the liturgy and really prioritizing him in our lives. The same way that we build up human relationships is the way that we build up our relationship with him. And the more that we build that relationship up, the more that we become conformed to his way of living and loving and seeing reality and evaluating things.
1: Yeah. Well, you know, you just basically, you know, blew up the notion that a lot of people have of, like, what's the one thing, what's the one trick I can do, what's the one method, what's the silver bullet? And yeah, it doesn't work that way. You know, it's a relationship. Right. It's there is no silver bullet. Anybody who says, try this one trick to improve your spiritual life, well, chances are it's something that's so blatantly obvious that, it should be something you do anyway. Or it's someone who's trying to sell you something. You know? It's the hard, long work. It's the hard, long work of the cross. But at any rate, the book is called Personal Prayer, A Guide for Receiving the Father's Love. 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Have a great day.
2: 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Thanks, Matt.
1: All right, we're back after this. It's 16 minutes past the hour.
0: Anna Mitchell here. Matt and I would like to invite you to join us for a celebration. 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And Father Wade Menezes, host of Open Line Tuesday, will be our keynote speaker at a banquet June 13th. 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
1: 18 minutes past the hour. Here's Anna with headlines.
0: Mail order access to mifepristone has been restored by the Supreme Court for now. Pope Leo met yesterday with leadership and staff members of Catholic Charities USA. It was described as a meeting full of encouragement. And the Vatican has published a 2024 letter to the German bishops explicitly prohibiting formalized blessings for same-sex couples.
1: So, Anna Mitchell, just so you know, if there's some sort of thing going on in your office and someone takes you to the side privately, one of your superiors, and says, hey, man, don't be doing this.
0: Don't do it.
1: And then you go back out and you...
0: continue to do it.
1: You continue to do it. And then they pull you aside again.
0: And they start blaming them for the fact that you're doing it, like you're ignoring. Yeah.
1: You could do a thing where we say sort of publicly, all right, here's what I'm going to say to you publicly to get you on track. But actually the more hardcore thing that you could do is say, you know what? We sent you a letter 2 years ago, and you didn't read it, so we're going to show it to the whole world to prove that we've been having this conversation.
0: Yeah. I know. Well,
1: that's actually way more hardcore than writing a new letter. It's like, for 2 years.
0: Yep. It's going to be interesting to see what the response will be, if there is one, from the German bishops.
1: I don't know.
0: I know likes to say. We shall see.
1: I don't
0: see.
1: Know, Anna.
0: I don't know, Matt.
1: Well, at any rate, it is, it's one thing to, you know, make a statement. It's another thing to drag out something you wrote to them 2 years ago and say, hey, why haven't you been reading the things we've been sending you?
0: It's like, fine, now we're going to expose it all.
1: Yeah. Open letters, man.
0: It's rough.
1: 21 minutes past the hour.
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8: A meditation from St. Augustine's Confessions. Late have I loved you, O beauty ever ancient, ever new. Late have I loved you. You were within me, but I was outside, and it was there that I searched for you. In my unloveliness, I plunged into the lovely things which you created. You were with me, but I was not with you. Created things kept me from you, yet if they had not been in you, they would have been not at all. You called, you shouted, and you broke through my deafness. You flashed, you shone, and you dispelled my blindness. You breathed your fragrance on me. I drew in breath, and now I pant for you. I have tasted you, now I hunger and thirst for more. You touched me, and I burned for your peace. For Sacred Heart Radio, this is Father Mark Watkins, pastor of St. Lawrence.
1: The Sunrise Morning Show continues. I'm Matt Swaim, joined now by Marlon De La Torre from Knowing Is Doing. He joins us from the Diocese of Columbus, where he works in evangelization. Marlon, good morning.
9: Good morning, Matt. Go Bucks.
1: So there's this thing that a lot of these families listening right now know all about. They either know about it because their parents and are trying to figure this out, or they perhaps remember what they were like when they were kids, when it's time to dig in on Taco Tuesday, and before someone takes the first bite, you know, someone says, no, we got to pray first, and some kid's like, okay, right? Or even perhaps the fight that goes on when trying to do a family rosary when somebody does not want to hold still right now. Sometimes prayer can feel more like a nuisance than a gift. How do we get around that?
9: You know, it is funny. There's always a ritual for any family trying to sit down and create some type of silence. And our disposition is everything. I mean, our children mimic what we do, what we say, and how we behave towards anything. Especially our language. And so when you're trying to establish some sanity in your prayer life within the family, I think one of the common things I hear all the time is the hustle and bustle throughout the day, and then we're trying to calm down. Well, you can't just calm down overnight. And that's something I always share with parents who've come to me and say, well, what do I have to do to get them to quiet down or what have you? It's like, no, well, let them speak through. Let them just talk through the whole day, and that'll lead you into eventually some form of silence or some form of devotion to start to pray, whatever that might be, whether it's a chapel, liturgy hours, rosary, whatever the case may be. Allow the progression of the day to wind down somewhat, and you have to be patient with it. So there is a docility, some sense of humility and patience to try to get the family or yourself or your spouse or your loved one to engage in prayer in some capacity. But really, it's your demeanor, your disposition, how you establish the environment is key to that. And if that begins a progression, a repetition over and over again, then eventually they'll come to an understanding, especially the children, that it's time to pray, it's time to calm down. So that's really on the practical level what you would try to do on a daily basis.
1: Yeah, I like that a lot, because then what you can say, let's say you're, you know, wanting to pray the rosary, but kids want to talk about what's on their mind or what's going on in their world. Now, it's one thing if they want to talk about, like, you know, Pokemon or video games and, like, explain, you know, we've all been in a situation where a kid corners them about this thing that they're interested in, and it has nothing to do with, like, the struggles in their life, right? Mm-hmm. But if they're talking about the struggles in their life, I mean, what an opportunity to be like, you know what, why don't we make that our rosary intention tonight, you know, or why don't we make that something that we pray for as we prepare for dinner, right? Or after dinner, to incorporate that, to help them understand naturally that those concerns are meant to be taken to God.
9: Oh, absolutely. If they see that connection, and that's connecting the human with the divine, that I always stress to parents, is you think that automatically they're going to basically submit themselves to the will of the Father. We're human. We're going to struggle with that. That's the battle between good and evil, grace, virtue, sin. This is all part of the calamity that we deal with. But if you give them that opportunity to incorporate the daily struggle, and that struggle can be heard in prayer, can be interceded for, can be contemplated with, then they feel some sort of relationship or connection with that prayer, whatever that may be, and that there is an opportunity or focus to speak with God, because prayer is conversation with our Lord. And then what I tell parents all the time is, look, if you have a devotion to a particular saint, a patron saint, or if they've been confirmed, their confirmation saint, whatever the case may be, involve that saint into that language, into that communication, into that dialogue. That's key. And then from there, you'll be able to establish a further identity with your children on this particular devotion with the family, to grow in holiness and sanctity. And then from there, it just continues to hopefully grow and mature.
1: So what would you say maybe to somebody who's like, yeah, that sounds great, Marlon. You've laid out some really interesting, you know, very pious ideas, but you don't understand what my kids are like at the end of the day. What's maybe a way that you would encourage people who think that there's just no way I could make this happen in my house?
9: Well, I mean, if the children, whether they're preteens or rambunctious teens, whatever the case may be. Sometimes it's not what you say, but it's what you do, or it's what you play. What I mean by that is this. If there's a particular song you can play that grabs their attention without you saying anything, they begin to give you the dreaded look, oh, here's mom or dad again about to say something about prayer. Do something completely different. Create a focal point in your house that they can look at. Play some type of music that will resonate or draw them into prayer. Tell them, look, we're going to talk about one particular thing tonight that has been a struggle for you, and then we're going to dive into that and go from there. A couple of different things that will lead into some type of formal prayer in the end, whether it's a Hail Mary, Our Father, Glory Be to begin with, or simply intercessory prayer to start if you've never done anything before within the family. Those are certain things you can do. I tell people, look, if your kids are not into any classical music or anything of that nature, try it for the first time. Not that it's a holy pious thing, but it's a thing that literally draws you into something else outside of your world. And that's the key that you're trying to do, is to eliminate the distraction of the world within the home and bring some sense of peace or serenity into that foray, because that is your forum. That is your sacred space. That's your house. So I do that with people all the time, and it tends to work.
1: Well, there's no rule against doing cool things while you pray, man. I mean,
9: nope.
1: Turn off the lights and light candles. Like,
9: amen.
1: I don't know about you. I'm in my mid-40s, and I still like fire. Right? You know?
9: Yeah.
1: Can I light it? You know what I mean?
9: Absolutely.
1: There's you give your kid a chance to light something on fire, right? You know, of course, by that I mean a candle. But,
9: exactly.
1: You know, do the music thing, dim the lights, you know, get out art, you know, set up a little space. You know, you don't have to make this a boring chore. This is a cool opportunity to something special in the life of your family. So we got Knowing Is Doing linked at sunrisemorningshow.com. Thanks so much, Marlon. Have a great day.
9: You too, Matt. Go Bucks.
1: Half past the hour. Here's Anna with news.
0: Good morning. Mail order access to mifepristone has been restored by the Supreme Court for now. The High Court issued an emergency order yesterday to give the justices more time to consider the issue. This after Friday, when a federal three-judge panel halted a federal rule from the FDA that allowed mifepristone to be prescribed through telemedicine and then delivered by mail. The ruling now has been paused until at least May 11th. Carol Tobias, the president of National Right to Life, responded to the news, saying in a statement that the, quote, action by the court is not a final ruling on the merits of this case, and said it is a temporary procedural step that leaves unresolved the very real concerns about the safety of these drugs and the decision under the Biden administration's FDA to recklessly remove longstanding safeguards, end quote. Pope Leo met yesterday with leadership and staff members of Catholic Charities USA. In his message to them, he said, quote, it is true that love for our neighbor is tangible proof of the authenticity of our love of God. Yet it is also the case, he said, that authentically loving your neighbor entails offering them the possibility of a true encounter with God. Your work with the less fortunate continues to provide a privileged opportunity to share the joy of the resurrection, and I thank you for this sincere witness of faith, end quote. The president of CCUSA said afterwards that the Pope was a source of great encouragement for their work. From Vatican Radio, Thaddeus Jones has more.
10: Carrie Alice Robinson spoke to journalists immediately following her audience with Pope Leo XIV.
11: We had such a beautiful, privileged opportunity to meet personally with Pope Leo. He greeted every one of the members of our delegation and offered powerfully inspiring, consoling, and encouraging words to us. He appreciated, in his remarks, he appreciates that the work of Catholic Charities across all 50 states and 5 U.S. territories and the District of Columbia is a manifestation of Christ's love for humankind and serves as a beacon of hope, particularly since those who we care for are experiencing their hardest days, and that suffering is compounded and exacerbated by poverty.
10: Kerry Robinson appreciated how the Pope urged them to remain steadfast in their work, to remember that in the season of Easter that this work takes on particular meaning in remembering that Jesus is with them always, despite the difficulty in bearing witness to the human suffering day by day and serving those in need. She said the entire board was deeply moved and confirmed their commitment in serving the poor and the vulnerable people of all backgrounds and all faiths in the United States and to be part of a global humanitarian network. I'm Therese Jones.
0: The Vatican has published a 2024 letter to the German bishops explicitly prohibiting formalized blessings for same-sex couples. EWTN News reports that the letter had already been circulating on the internet, and so the Vatican decided to go public with it. The letter was signed by the head of the Dicastery for the Doctrine of the Faith, Cardinal Victor Fernandez, and dated November 18, 2024. He said to the German bishops, the quote, "A church does not have the power to confer its liturgical blessing when this in any way might offer a form of moral legitimation to a union that purports to be a marriage or to an extramarital sexual practice, nor to those who claim the, quote, legitimation of their own status." He said that the guide drafted by the German bishops for the, quote, blessings for couples who love each other was not in line with Fiducia Supplicans, which, when published back in 2023, had intended to open the possibility of blessings for people in irregular situations without equating them to marriage. President Trump says seven small Iranian troops have been taken out by U.S. forces. Earlier yesterday, U.S. Central Command leader Admiral Brad Cooper said the military destroyed several vessels in the Strait of Hormuz. That's the news. It's 35 past the hour.
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12: The Baltimore Catechism asks, what did Jesus Christ suffer? In reply, we have to recognize that Christ suffered immensely from the first moments of his birth. Now, why is this? Because we know that those who have a higher sensitivity are those who are going to suffer. As God, Christ was not immune to the goodness of the world. And so Christ, not having sin and being fully God in touch with all things, he was able to feel keenly how sad things were because of sin. And so the primary suffering was of his soul. We know also, of course, of his body. His hands were pierced, his feet were pierced, his back was shredded by the whip. In every way possible, Christ suffered. Thank you, Christ, for suffering for us. 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Reflecting on the Baltimore Catechism, I'm Dominican Father Ezra Sullivan.

0: editor of Word on Fire Votive, which is their children's book imprint, and they've recently released a book of Grimm's fairy tales, selected stories. Haley, good morning.
1: Good morning.
0: It is good to have you back. Why would a Catholic publisher put out a book of fairy tales?
1: Yeah, that's a great question. I think that one of the things that we're excited to do at Word on Fire Votive is not just present children with explicitly Catholic stories, but present them with stories that we think help form their imagination for the gospel. So by that, I mean stories that help you enter a world in which we can see what's real more clearly, despite the fact that we're in a fictional world. So when you're in a fairy tale, often you enter this world that's been broken in some way. There's an evil spell, a curse that's been put on the world. There's an invading army. There's something that's broken the world. And then you journey with the characters to see how things are going to be set right. And often there's this kind of unexpected twist, which is like the working of grace that we can't anticipate. We don't know that it's coming, but it breaks into the world and flips everything upside down to heal and repair what was lost. And so I think Grimm's fairy tales in particular are really effective at this.
0: Well, many of us know the Disney-fied versions of some of the fairy tales that are included in this. You've got, you know, Cinderella, Snow White, the Frog Prince among them. What are we missing if Disney is the only version of these tales that we know?
1: Sure. Well, I think there's two things. One of them is that the Brothers Grimm were Christian writers, researchers, academics, scholars of stories, and they do include a lot of explicitly Christian themes, imagery that sometimes gets lost in the Disney version. But I think an element that's a little bit strange to think of as parents, you know, I have four kids, often we're trying to shield our children from unsettling things, but there is something very psychologically healthy when a child enters a fairy tale that has some scary elements. It's a safe place for them to navigate those fears. And a lot of times, Grimm's fairy tales, original fairy tales, are a little bit darker. They make space for that darkness, for the things that are more gritty and unsettling that they're going to kind of sanitize out of the Disney versions. And one example of this is Cinderella. There's these elements where the stepsisters actually mutilate their feet.
0: Yeah.
1: You know, they cut part of their heel or cut a toe off so they can fit their foot into the glass slipper. And then in Grimm's, at the end, the sisters get their eyes plucked out by birds because they've been so terrible. And so there's these elements that have kind of been sanitized out of these more original versions of the fairy tales. And I actually think that's a bad thing because it is healthy for kids within reason, understanding what your child's ready for and what age they are. But to enter a safe world, they know they're safe. This is just a story. But they're going to, with the hero, encounter these dangers, encounter these dark things and overcome them. And that is a very healthy psychological process.
0: You know, I'm glad you brought this up because there are, for listeners here, there are a number, you have 30 stories in this book, and there are definitely the ones that we would recognize, but there are a lot that are not so famous. And Haley, I read The Bearskin, and it is a really incredible story. And I'm reading along thinking, I cannot wait to read this to my kids. And then I get to the last part of the story, the last like two paragraphs, and it is shocking. And I sat there musing on this, thinking, okay, I can understand why Disney takes out the shocking parts for the kids. Why leave them in? And then I thought, as I muse on this story more, I think, wow, the effects of sin and the lack of love in our lives and what that does to us, some really incredible lessons that come from the shocking parts.
1: Absolutely. And I'm so glad you brought that one up in particular, because I really love that one too. And I think it feels, when I'm reading that story, I'm like, wow, this feels so relevant to today. You know, when people feel isolated, they feel trapped, they feel lonely, and what does it look like when someone gets cut off and gets isolated and feels like they have no hope, they're in this despair, and that feels very relevant right now, and I think that that's one of the most key lessons we can offer to our children is when everything feels like we should despair, how do we hope? You know, how do we understand the world through the framework of the gospel, which is a story of hope? And I think Bearskin is one of the best fairy tales on that theme because it really shows the darkness of the alternative. Yeah. And also that there's still hope for that character who's gone into the darkness.
0: Yeah, exactly. And I don't want to give away the ending for folks, but the beginning of the story, he makes a deal with the devil and goes into this isolation. But one of the deals is that he's not allowed to say the Our Father for 7 years. And how does he kind of go about making up for that? He gives money to the poor and asks them to pray for him. I mean, what a lesson for all of us. That was what I really wanted to be able to share with my children, Haley.
1: Yeah, I think it really speaks to the power of prayer and how he finds himself. He makes this deal, and I don't think he's prepared for what it means, yeah. You know, what the reality is going to be. And he has all of these different pieces of the deal that cut him off from the rest of the community. And I think that that's probably actually the most powerful one is that he's not allowed to pray. Mm. And so he is saved from complete despair by those prayers, and they're carrying him through till he can kind of get out of this curse.
0: Well, Haley, I imagine that you had a number of choices in terms of what translation of these stories you would choose for this edition. Did you all discern that, or is there a particular translator that is, you know, heads and tails above the rest that you chose?
1: Yeah, that's a great question. Their Grimm's fairy tales are so famous. They've been translated so many times. And so one of the things I did when I was editing this volume is kind of compare different translations, read the same story translated by different people, and get a feel for what the translations were like. And we ended up going with Jack Zipes' translation because I think he's able to be so readable without losing the faithfulness to the original text. Mm. And what we really wanted to do was not abridge the story, not water it down or paraphrase, but offer the original story to a child, but make it as accessible as possible through the illustration, adding footnotes for words that might be unfamiliar, and finding a translation. Yeah. Finding a translation that you could sit down, read aloud to your child. It isn't going to feel burdensome.
0: And some beautiful illustrations in this book as well.
1: Yes. We love working with Abigail Halpin as an illustrator, and she really kind of was able to bring this old world kind of feel to, they're almost like woodcut style. And I just, every time she sent a new one in, I was just over the moon.
0: Yeah, these are beautiful. So this is Grimm's Fairy Tales, selected stories by the Brothers Grimm and translated by Jack Zipes. And you can find it through Word on Fire Votive, linked at sunrisemorningshow.com. We've been talking to Haley Stewart. Haley, thank you so much.
1: Thank you.
0: You bet. It was good to have you. I say this is a huge hobby horse of mine. I'm not big on the, well, at least they're reading and you let them read anything. Like, it's got to be good storytelling. Got to be good storytelling. Anyway. Coming up next on the Sunrise Morning Show, Gary Machuda joins us to continue our series on his book, The Messiah. It's 14 till.
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0: The U.S. Supreme Court has restored, for now, mail order access to mifepristone. Pope Leo met yesterday with the leadership and staff of Catholic Charities USA, and the Vatican has published a 2024 letter to the German bishops explicitly prohibiting formalized blessings for same-sex couples.
2: News at the top and bottom of each hour every weekday morning here on the Sunrise Morning Show. It's 11 till. The Sunrise Morning Show continues. I'm Matt Swaim, joined now by Gary Machuda from Hands On Apologetics. And today we're going to talk about the promised seed of Abraham as a prophecy of the Messiah. Gary, good morning.
7: Morning, Matt.
2: All right, so this idea of Abraham's seed, God making this big promise to him that all the nations will be blessed through his offspring. Now, I've been very careful here because I said the word seed and I said the word offspring because those words, just taken as themselves, can either be considered as a plural or as a singular. So when we read these promises to Abraham, is God talking about Abraham's seed as in a people or as a guy? Abraham's offering as offspring as a people or as a guy?
7: Yeah, and that's just the question, you know. We talked about this a little while ago with Genesis 3:15. You know, the seed can be a singular, individual, it can be a collective, or it could be both. And so you can't rule out that third option, too. Yeah, so what is it? Is it singular or plural when God says that all the families of the earth shall bless themselves through this seed or offspring? Well, since this passage is understood as messianic, we could say, yeah, it's individual, but there's a lot more nuance to it. And the nuance is actually found not so much in the Hebrew text that's found in the New Testament text, right? Because Paul in Galatians actually dives deep into whether it's singular or plural.
2: Yeah, and it's kind of funny the way that Paul messes with this question, because in some ways he is talking about the revelation of God to the Gentiles and that aspect of the blessing of Abraham's seed, meaning that, you know, through Abraham's lineage, all the Gentiles will believe. But he also kind of says, this is ultimately fulfilled in Jesus Christ himself, right?
7: Yeah, exactly. Exactly. Remember, also, Abraham was promised that kings should come forth from you. So it isn't just offspring, but actual kings will come forth. So, of course, and that is a messianic aspect to it, too. But, you know, Paul in Galatians, he does this little switch up that if you aren't reading the text very carefully, you might miss it, right? For example, early on, he is emphatic about the seed speaking only of a single individual, apparently to the exclusion of everybody else. When he says, and this promise is given to your seed or descendant, he doesn't say descendants, plural, as referring to many, but as referring only to one and to your descendant, which is Christ. So it's almost as if he's saying the seed, since it's singular, has to refer to only Jesus, right? Only Jesus is that seed through which all the nations of the earth are going to be blessed. And then you keep reading in Galatians with that in mind. And then near the end of Galatians, interesting enough, he talks about how God will, that all of us Christians are Abraham's seed, children according to the promise. Well, then what is it, Paul? Is it referring only to Jesus, or is it referring to all Christians, right? And Paul basically answers yes. Right?
8: The answer is yes. Yes is both and.
7: Yes. Exactly. Yeah, it's uniquely speaking to Christ, through whom all nations of the earth will be blessed. But it's also talking about the church, in that all those who are united to Christ in grace are part of his mystical body, and therefore they are also that individual seed, you know, that singular seed of Christ that's going to bless the earth. And so you can see Christ's blessing is spread through the earth, not through the multiplication of individuals, but rather kind of the extension of the one individual through his mystical body, which is pretty fantastic if you think about it.
8: Well, it's also the way he kind of closes his argument. And if you read this in a general way without understanding what you just said, you might take it one way. But hearing what you said, you know, in regard to us being all part of the body, which makes us one, so that we are the one seed in a sense, because we are the body of Christ. Paul closes out Galatians 3 by saying, there's neither Jew nor Gentile, neither slave nor free, nor is there male and female, for you are all one in Christ Jesus. Now, if you just read in that, just to read it, you might think, oh, we are all kind of connected to one another, and there's no difference between you and me, Gary. You know, we all bleed the same. But what Paul is actually saying is that you are collectively the seed as being united to Christ. You are one people, one body, through the one Christ, the one true seed.
7: Exactly. And I think this is really the epicenter of the message of the gospel. Remember Paul Saul, when he was on his way to persecute Christians in Damascus, he has this vision of Jesus, and Jesus says, Saul, Saul, why are you persecuting me? You know, he didn't say, Saul, Saul, why are you persecuting the church? Why you're persecuting those who have a relationship with me? No, he says, why are you persecuting me? And he says, who are you, sir? And he says, I am Jesus, whom you are persecuting. So Jesus so closely identifies his church with himself, so that to persecute the church is to persecute Jesus. And Fulton Sheen used to have a saying that if you step on the toe, the mouth complains, right? And that's essentially what's going on there. And you can see the ideas of this throughout Scripture, even like in Matthew 25 at the end of time, the great throne judgment, right? What are we going to be judged on? Jesus says, I was hungry and you gave me food. I was thirsty and you gave me drink. And they ask, when did we see you hungry or thirsty? Whatever you did to the least of my brethren, you did it to me. So how we treat our brothers and sisters is how we are treating Christ. Why? Because of this radical unity we have with Christ through grace.
8: Yeah, we are, as Paul says, and you mentioned earlier, we are Abraham's seed and heirs according to the promise, united to the true heir, the true king. This is all kind of part of the same picture. But Gary, if people want to connect with you, maybe get a copy of your book, Messiah, Old Testament Prophecies Fulfilled in Christ, how do they do so?
7: Sure, you can just go to Emmaus Road Publishers and order it from there.
8: All right, and it's linked at sunrisemorningshow.com. Again, you could go to sunrisemorningshow.com and get all kinds of interesting things. Links to Mystic Monk Coffee, perhaps to get yourself through the last few weeks of the school year. I'm looking at you, Catholic school teachers especially. While you're there, you can also, if you'd like, come to our 25th anniversary celebration for Sacred Heart Radio. It'll be me and Anna Mitchell and Paul Lachman and King Craycraft and Father Wade Menezes, and a whole bunch of other people, celebrating 25 years of Sacred Heart Radio as a member of the EWTN Radio family. 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And it would be awesome to see some of our Sunrise Morning Show family at that event. 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Another full hour coming up after the break. It's 3 till.
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0: that forever be praised, blessed, loved, adored, glorified, the most holy, most sacred, most adorable, most mysterious, most ineffable name of God, in heaven, on earth, and in the nether worlds, by all the creatures coming forth from the hands of God, and by the sacred heart of our Lord Jesus Christ, in the most holy sacrament of the altar, fiat.
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0: It is Tuesday, the 5th of May. Let's pray together in the name of the Father, and the Son, and the Holy Spirit. Lord, you hear your children's appeal. God of peace, make peace among those at war. God of justice, make right what we have made wrong. God of goodness, make holy what we have turned to our own selfish ends. God of peace, you sent among us the Prince of Peace, our Lord Jesus Christ. Through the victory of his cross, put to death all within and around us that is still dedicated to division and death. We ask this through Christ our Lord. Our Father, who art in heaven, hallowed be thy name. Thy kingdom come, thy will be done, on earth as it is in heaven. Give us this day our daily bread, and forgive us our trespasses, as we forgive those who trespass against us. And lead us not into temptation, but deliver us from evil. Amen. It's a better way to start a Tuesday morning. The Sunrise Morning Show here on the EWTN Global Catholic Radio Network. I'm Matt Swaim. Anna Mitchell has news. Paul Lockman at the controls. We'll catch up with Father Frank Donio from the Catholic Apostolate Center this morning. Also, Dr. Jim Papandrea to discuss his new book on Lectio Divina and praying the scriptures. Steve Ray will discuss traps and snares in the Bible and how they're a metaphor for temptation and sin. And then Chris McGregor will join us to share a selection from the Office of Readings. So do stay with us if you can. Right now, it is 2 minutes past. 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Here's Anna Mitchell.
1: Good morning. Mail order access to the abortion drug mifepristone is being restored by the Supreme Court for now. The High Court issued an emergency order yesterday to give the justices more time to consider the issue. On Friday, a federal three-judge panel halted a federal rule from the FDA that had allowed mifepristone to be prescribed through telemedicine and then delivered by mail. That ruling has now been paused until at least May 11th. Carol Tobias, the president of National Right to Life, responded to the news, saying in a statement that the action by the court is not a final ruling on the merits of this case, saying, quote, "It is a temporary procedural step that leaves unresolved the very real concerns about the safety of these drugs and the decision under the Biden administration's FDA to recklessly remove longstanding safeguards." She said, quote, "When abortion drugs are mailed across state lines with little or no medical oversight, women are left to manage potentially dangerous complications on their own. This is not compassionate care," she said. "It is a dangerous experiment on women," end quote. Pope Leo met yesterday with leadership

0: also the case that authentically loving our neighbor entails offering them the possibility of a true encounter with God. He said, your work with the less fortunate continues to provide a privileged opportunity to share the joy of the resurrection, and I thank you for this sincere witness of faith, end quote. The Vatican has published a 2024 letter to the German bishops explicitly prohibiting formalized blessings for same-sex couples. EWTN News reports that the letter had already been circulating on the internet, and so the Vatican decided to go public with it. The letter had been signed by Cardinal Victor Fernandez and was dated November 18th, 2024. He said to the German bishops, the church, quote, does not have the power to confer its liturgical blessing when this in any way might offer a form of moral legitimation to a union that purports to be a marriage or to an extramarital sexual practice, nor to those who claim the, quote, legitimation of their own status. He said that the guide drafted by the German bishops for, quote, blessings for couples who love each other was not in line with Fiducia Supplicans, which, when published back in 2023, was intended to open the possibility of blessing people in irregular situations without equating them to marriage. President Trump says seven small Iranian ships have been taken out by U.S. forces. Earlier yesterday, U.S. Central Command leader Admiral Brad Cooper said the military destroyed several vessels that fired on U.S. warships in the Strait of Hormuz. Cooper says the U.S. has cleared an effective pathway, as he put it, through Iran's mines for commercial ships to travel. Despite this, Trump said a South Korean cargo ship was damaged by Iran and announced there would be a press conference this morning with Secretary of War Pete Hegseth. Hiring is remaining stagnant, but employers are not firing many employees lately either. That's expected to be highlighted in a handful of key reports out this week. They start with today's JOLTS, or Job Openings, Layoffs, and Turnovers report. It's seen as a deeper dive into the Labor Department's job numbers. And new research shows that banning cell phones in schools has improved students' mental well-being, but has not improved test scores. The nonprofit National Bureau of Economic Research looked at thousands of schools and found that grades and attendance have not improved. About two-thirds of the states have laws limiting the use of cell phones on campus in some form or another. Would you have expected, Matt, that getting rid of cell phones would have improved test scores? I mean,
1: not immediately.
0: Yeah.
1: I would think that it takes a second for you to remember how to use your brain if you have ever done that before.
0: Well, what I want to know from this is, did test scores go down once cell phones became more prevalent in schools? Or have they just remained stagnant?
1: Or were they falsely elevated due to help from the robots? I mean, is it that
0: That's a good question. Did test scores
1: are we
0: go
1: in a cell
0: up?
1: Phone bubble?
0: Did test scores go up when cell phones were in
1: did
0: school?
1: They go up artificially?
0: I don't know the answer, but I would doubt that test scores went up when cell phones started coming into schools.
1: Well,
0: how do you cheat on a standardized test? I mean, I guess.
1: Well,
0: I don't know.
1: You mark everything C.
0: Today is Tuesday, May the 5th. We are happy to have you along with us here on the Sunrise Morning Show. It's 8 past. Back with us now on the Sunrise Morning Show is Father Frank Donio from the Catholic Apostolate Center. Good morning, Father Frank.
2: Good morning, Anna.
0: So we're continuing our series on parish councils, and we're going to get down to some basics today because there are those who might think that parish councils are just a facade to make it look like the input of the laity matters when it really doesn't. And then there are others who might think that the church is a democracy and that parish councils have more power than they actually do. So we're going to address both of these misconceptions in our conversation today. Let's start with the first one. Does the

0: input of the laity actually matter to a pastor?
1: Well, first off, it is actually in canon law, would you believe, that which was in the teachings of the Second Vatican Council, the laity have a right to make their needs known. So that's true of all lay people. But the challenge sometimes with parish councils, and I'd like to just read a brief section from the book by Dr. Susan Timoney from Catholic University of America. It called In Service to the Parish and the Church. And this is about parish pastoral councils. And it says, the role of the pastoral council in a parish is sometimes misunderstood because of the tradition in the United States to organize around democratic principles of election, discussion, voting, and legislation. These operating principles serve many organizations that add so much to the life of our communities, such as school systems, civic groups, and voluntary associations, and reflect certain ideals of how the United States understands the practice of civil life. Our church has a different history and structure that frames the way in that we understand the role of a pastoral council. The church is the body of Christ, with Jesus as the head of the body. The parish is the spiritual home of her members. And the leader of the parish is the pastor. And the leader of the diocese, because they're also diocesan pastoral councils, is the bishop. The baptized, though, are called, though, to provide the input in what is done and how decisions are made. But the pastor ultimately has the decision, is to take that decision. And there's ways in which to do that. And that's what this book also and our course on parish pastoral councils is all about.
0: So the laity are certainly important, but as you say, we have to, I mean, the decision-making lies with the head, right? So then the church does not exactly operate like a democracy would.
1: No, it doesn't. And so the idea is not that the majority decides, or though that the pastor should only make decisions himself, but rather there should be an acceptance of the differences of the roles. Really, the pastor should respect and listen to the council's wisdom, and the council members must respect the pastor's vision and leadership. He was placed there by the bishop. You know, that's the interesting thing. Pastors don't choose to be in a particular parish. Mm-hmm. The bishop, who is responsible, the shepherd for the whole diocese, decides who goes there and who is the leader and has discerned. Now, usually today, there's input from parishioners about what type of pastor they're looking for, what the needs are, and so forth. There's a lot of consultation in many dioceses today about that. Some dioceses, not as much, but in a number of dioceses today, there is.
0: So how does I want to ask two questions, and we'll start with the pastor, but I want to know how a pastor navigates this and then how a member of the parish council navigates this, particularly if there are disagreements. Like if the pastor hears from the laity and doesn't agree with what they are trying to advocate for the parish, how does a pastor handle that?
1: Well, if there are disagreements and those disagreements are significant, it's important for the pastor and the council to discern. This is where it also differs from civic life. We don't necessarily stop and ask for the guidance of the Holy Spirit.
0: Yeah.
1: in a town council meeting.
0: If only we could, you know, right?
1: If only we could, yes. But that should be happening especially when there's disagreement, but all throughout when there's discernment. Because that's what's going on. That's what the purpose of this council is to discern what are the needs of the parish. And the pastoral council should have a mix of people who really are representative of the parish so that all the voices are there. And yes, there will be conflict. There will be challenges. It will be messy. Collaboration is always a bit messy. But then the pastor needs to be open to hear differing views. At the same time, there needs to be an understanding on the part of the pastoral council. Is this my desire? I happen to like X, Y, or Z. And so therefore, it's not really about the good of the parish. It's about that's my personal preference. And so it's important for the pastoral council members to be discerning, am I speaking in a way that's really for the overall good of the parish? Or is it because I and some people I'm associated with want a particular thing because that's what we want. And so we're going to do whatever we can to get that.
0: You know, that's such a great point, because so often we think that our own opinions are the common good, and we need to check ourselves a little bit and have some humility in that regard and truly work for the common good.
1: Yes, and my brother priests who are pastors, and really anybody in a leadership role in the church, there needs to be a continual cultivation of humility and a recognition that no one individual has all knowledge. You know, one is not God. There's one God, and we're given, hopefully, wisdom and knowledge from the Holy Spirit to be able to move forward, and not just simply the leader. Because those voices could well be, and often are, the voice of God speaking in those groups, and we're called to hear. And it might be a difficult voice. It might be something that we don't necessarily like, including the pastor and the leader. And so therefore, it is really important, especially for the pastor, to take a humble stance. Now, not a stance where he's a doormat either, and right. He's just stepped on, yeah. Because that happens in parishes too. It happens in many church organizations where there are very dominant voices who maybe have dominated for many, many years and think that they should be heard because, you know, well, I've seen pastors come and go, and so I'll just fight him until I get my way. And how is that for the good of the parish? Or is it the good of I want my own kingdom or queendom?
0: It's a good question to ask ourselves. Thank you so much, Father Frank Donio. 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
9: 18 past. Here's Anna with headlines.
0: Mail order access to the abortion drug mifepristone has been restored by the U.S. Supreme Court for now. Pope Leo met yesterday with leadership and staff members of Catholic Charities USA in a meeting described as very encouraging. And the Vatican has published a 2024 letter to the German bishops explicitly prohibiting formalized blessings for same-sex couples.
9: News at the top and bottom of each hour, every weekday morning here on the Sunrise Morning Show. Anna Mitchell, I hope that people have been paying attention to the first readings from Mass during the season of Easter, because it is some action-packed content. And the reading we get today from Acts chapter 14 is one of those where if you're sort of, you know, staring into space during Mass and not paying attention to the first reading, then you might not realize how insane it is.
0: Mm-hmm.
9: But, you know, Paul is out preaching and some Jews from Antioch and Iconium come. And while Paul is winning over the crowds, they make the argument, and they win over the crowds. And they proceed to stone Paul and drag him out of the city.
0: Yep. And they think he's
9: supposing
0: dead.
9: That he's dead. And then it says, but when the disciples gathered around him, he got up and entered the city. On the following day, he left with Barnabas for Derbe. And then they went preaching. Like, Paul was, like, drilled with rocks to the point where everybody's like, I think this guy's dead. No more need to throw rocks at him. He's like, I'm feeling much better. Why don't we go preach in Derby?
0: I wonder if the church fathers had to say that about guy. This passage. I wonder if they thought he was actually dead. Maybe he rose from the dead in that moment.
9: I don't know.
0: Like, for real.
9: Maybe he was playing possum.
0: Ooh. That's a good game.
9: Good strategy.
0: Love it.
9: It's 21 past.
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11: 33 Days to Morning Glory, Prayer of Consecration. I, a repentant sinner, renew and ratify today in your hands, O Immaculate Mother, the vows of my baptism. I renounce Satan and resolve to follow Jesus Christ even more closely than before. Mary, I give you my heart. Please set it on fire with love for Jesus. Make it always attentive to his burning thirst for love and for souls. Keep my heart in your most pure heart, that I may love Jesus and the members of his body with your own perfect love. Mary, I entrust myself totally to you, my body and soul, my goods, both interior and exterior, and even the value of all my good actions. Please make of me, of all that I am and have, whatever most pleases you. Let me be a fit instrument in your immaculate and merciful hands for bringing the greatest possible glory to God. If I fall, please lead me back to Jesus. Wash me in the blood and water that flow from his pierced side, and help me never to lose my trust in this fountain of love and mercy. With you, O Immaculate Mother, you who always do the will of God, I unite myself to the perfect consecration of Jesus as he offers himself in the Spirit to the Father for the life of the world. Amen.
9: The Sunrise Morning Show continues, and it's always exciting when Jim Papandrea comes out with another book, because it's yet another excuse for us to get him on the radio with us. Good morning, Dr. Papandrea.
12: Good morning. Thanks for your kind words.
9: Yes. So speaking of words, because that is a big focus of today's conversation, your new book is called Praying the Wisdom, the Divine Gateway of Lectio Divina to the Contemplative Life. Now, you and I both have a lot of evangelicalism in our background, and I think that in some ways, you know, you talk about the divine gateway of Lectio Divina to the contemplative life. Lectio Divina is kind of a divine gateway for a lot of evangelicals to understand how Catholics think about the Bible. So this is a very old practice, isn't it?
12: It is, yeah. It goes back to the early church, and it sounds more complicated than it is. The good news is that to go deeper in prayer, you actually get simpler and you simplify. And so I wouldn't want anyone to think it's going to get more complicated from here. It's actually a beautiful kind of simplification of prayer.
9: Yeah, and in fact, to go deeper, you kind of have to get rid of a bunch of stuff.
12: Yeah, you know? That's and right.
9: You have to simplify to go deeper. I want to talk about this concept of breathing prayer, because some Catholics, and definitely some evangelicals, will hear the idea of involving breath in prayer and think automatically, oh no, we're into some weird New Age stuff. But how do we think about this as Christians?
12: Yeah, I mean, it's not you know, New Age. It's not Eastern. It's not any non-Christian religion. It's not from any of that. It really is a part of the long, very Christian tradition of involving your whole self, including your body, in the worship of God. And Christians have always worshipped God with all the senses, and this is why we have incense to smell, and we have art to see. And we involve our body by kneeling, and so breathing prayer is a way of praying with your body and your spirit. It's a way of slowing down your prayer to match the speed of your breathing, and it's really sort of freeing, and it's hard to describe until you try it, but it does come from the later centuries of the early church is when it develops.
9: Well, it's actually not that hard for a lot of us to envision, because I don't know about you, Dr. Papandrea. It takes me about 2 to 3 decades of the rosary to get my head right, you know?
12: Yeah,
9: by the time I'm on decade number 4, I'm like, okay, I'm finally doing this at an actual... It's kind of like if you start off running, right? It takes you a little while before you get into your, you know, target heart rate and you get that going. But, with this, you've also got, I mean, you've got lots of great prayers in here, but you actually have, I'm fascinated by the end of this, the back of the book, you've got a mood index. What is that about?
12: Well, you know, basically the praying the wisdom is, you know, all of the prayers from the Bible, except the Psalms, because that was in the previous book, praying
9: did
12: the Psalms.
9: Yeah, on that already.
12: And so, it's just so surprising to me. I don't know why it should be, but it's surprising to me that I never find myself in a situation that isn't already covered by some biblical prayer. It just takes a little bit of, you know, letting your mind apply the prayer to your own life, and it's all relevant. And so whatever you're going through, there's a mood index. I couldn't think of anything else to call it. It's a mood index, and so if you're feeling grateful, there are prayers for that. If you're feeling persecuted, there are prayers for that. If you're feeling confused, there are prayers for that. And so so you can go to this mood index, and you know, whatever you are feeling, whatever you're going through, there are biblical-inspired prayers that you can pray without having to make up the words all for yourself.
9: Yeah, and actually, I've seen Bibles and books like this out. Even when I was working as an evangelical in Family Christian Store, we get some of these books, or even color-coded Bibles, where you know they would have that organized by topic or by mood. But it was usually verses that were kind of inspirational. The idea of flagging these things that are actual prayers—that's kind of a unique. I don't think I've ever seen anybody do anything quite like that before.
12: Yeah, and I mean, this is what I learned from writing Praying Like the Early Church, is that, the early Christians and the medieval Christians did not go on in their own words praying extemporaneously. They felt that it was an act of humility not to pray in your own words, but to pray in the words of Scripture or tradition or in the words of the saints.
9: Yeah, well, I think that we understand the beauty and the power of that whenever... I mean, this happens to us all the time on Catholic radio, right? You don't know what to pray. You don't know what to say. And then we cut to break, and suddenly there's some prayer that some deacon recorded 17 years ago, and it pops up, and you're like, that's it. That's what I'm feeling. That's the thing. You know?
12: That's right.
9: And the Bible is loaded with stuff like that, isn't it?
12: It really is. It really is. And writing these books has been powerful experience for me as I've been translating the words of Scripture and other holy writings, into English for, you know, a 21st century audience to really make them feel relevant. And, a lot of people who are using these books are giving me some
13: some great feedback, and it's it really works.
9: I would recommend people be able to get like both of these books so they can see, you know, how this plays out in the Psalms and how this plays out in the larger picture of Scripture. So remind us what these two books are, and tell us where we can find them.
13: Yeah, so Praying the Psalms is excerpts from the Psalms, all of the bits from the Psalms where you're talking directly to God, and then Praying the Wisdom is all of the rest of the prayers from the rest of the Bible and some other holy writings. The only prayer in the Bible that's not in either of these books is the Our Father, but you all know that one already.
9: I feel like that one we're covered on.
13: Yeah, so. I did a whole chapter on that in Praying Like the Early Church. But so if you have these two books, Praying the Psalms and Praying the Wisdom, then you pretty much have all the prayers in the Bible. And, you know, it's from Sophia Institute Press, both books, and you can get it wherever you get your books.
9: Well, thanks so much, Dr. Jim Papandrea. Man, he's written a ton of great stuff, especially about the early church. Go check him out, sunrisemorningshow.com. Half past the hour, here's Anna with news.
0: Good morning. Mail order access to mifepristone has been restored temporarily by the U.S. Supreme Court. The High Court issued an emergency order yesterday to give the justices more time to consider the issue. On Friday, a federal three-judge panel had halted an FDA rule that allowed mifepristone to be prescribed through telemedicine and then delivered through the mail. That ruling has now been paused until at least May 11th. Use of mifepristone has become more widespread for at-home abortions since the U.S. Supreme Court overturned Roe v. Wade. Carol Tobias, the president of National Right to Life, responded to the news, saying in a statement that the action by the court is, quote, not a final ruling on the merits of this case. It is a temporary procedural step that leaves unresolved the very real concerns about the safety of these drugs and the decision under the Biden administration's FDA to recklessly remove longstanding safeguards, end quote. Pope Leo met yesterday with leadership and staff members of Catholic Charities USA. From Vatican Radio, Devin Watkins reports.
14: In his address, the Pope recognized that personal and institutional difficulties often confront those seeking to proclaim the gospel through caring for the poor and most in need.
15: These include finding sufficient resources, demonstrating to others that this type of service is an integral part of authentic Christian living, and not giving way to discouragement, particularly when we meet those whom we cannot help in the way which we would like.
14: Pope Leo noted that Catholic Charities USA is by no means immune from these challenges. Yet he said it is precisely when we are confronted with such obstacles that we must learn to hear Jesus' voice saying to us once more, I am with you always. In late March, the U.S. government cut funding to a program run by the Archdiocese of Miami, which provided services for unaccompanied minors for over six decades. Operation Pedro Pan had helped the U.S. Office of Refugee Resettlement place children in foster care and reunite them with family members. The Pope went on to encourage the worthy efforts of Catholic Charities USA to carry on the Lord's ministry of compassion to the least among us.
15: You seek to find solutions to inhumane situations, to alleviate the suffering of individuals and families, and to relieve the burden of those who are weighed down by hardship and strife.
14: Pope Leo recalled that love for neighbor offers tangible proof of a Christian's authentic love for God. Catholic charitable workers must be driven by the desire to bring to others material aid with the love of the heart of Jesus. He said that it is in Christ's love that they will find genuine rest and that their dignity will be respected. I'm Devin Watkins.
0: The Vatican has published a letter from 2024 to the German bishops explicitly prohibiting formalized blessings for same-sex couples. EWTN News reports the letter from the Dicastery for the Doctrine of the Faith had already been circulating on the internet, and so the Vatican decided to go public with it. The letter had been signed by Cardinal Victor Fernandez and dated November 18, 2024. He said to the German bishops that the church, quote, does not have the power to confer its liturgical blessing when this in any way might offer a form of moral legitimation to a union that purports to be a marriage or to an extramarital sexual practice, nor to those who claim the, quote, legitimation of their own status, end quote. He said the guide drafted by the German bishops for the, quote, blessings for couples who love each other was not in line with Fiducia Supplicans, which, when published back in 2023, was intended to open the possibility of blessing people in irregular situations without equating them to marriage. President Trump says seven small Iranian troops have been taken out by U.S. forces. Earlier yesterday, U.S. Central Command leader Admiral Brad Cooper said the military destroyed several vessels that had fired on U.S. warships in the Strait of Hormuz. Cooper says the U.S. has cleared an effective pathway through Iran's mines for commercial ships to travel. That's the news on the Sunrise Morning Show. It's 35 minutes past the hour.
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17: Don't worry, in fact, rejoice. If there is no immediate answer to prayer, persevere, and if not answered, it will be collected in heaven for a day most needed. No prayer is wasted.
11: Act of consecration to the Blessed Virgin Mary. I venerate thee with all my heart, O Virgin most holy, above all angels and saints in paradise, as the daughter of the Eternal Father, and to thee I consecrate my soul with all its powers. Hail Mary, full of grace, the Lord is with thee. Blessed art thou amongst women, and blessed is the fruit of thy womb, Jesus. Holy Mary, Mother of God, pray for us sinners, now and at the hour of our death. Amen. I venerate thee with all my heart, O Virgin most holy, above all angels and saints in paradise, as the mother of the only begotten Son, and to thee I consecrate my body with all its senses. Hail Mary, full of grace, the Lord is with thee. Blessed art thou amongst women, and blessed is the fruit of thy womb, Jesus. Holy Mary, Mother of God, pray for us sinners, now and at the hour of our death. Amen. I venerate thee with all my heart, O Virgin most holy, above all angels and saints in paradise, as the beloved spouse of the Spirit of God. And to thee I consecrate my heart and all its affections, imploring thee to obtain for me from the most holy Trinity all the means of salvation. Hail Mary, full of grace, the Lord is with thee. Blessed art thou amongst women, and blessed is the fruit of thy womb, Jesus. Holy Mary, Mother of God, pray for us sinners, now and at the hour of our death. Amen. In the name of the Father, and of the Son, and of the Holy Spirit. Amen.
9: This morning show continues, and it's always great to catch up with Steve Ray from CatholicConvert.com. Talking about snares and nits and nets and pits and traps. Say that five times fast. Steve Ray, good morning.
18: Good morning. Matt, last time we talked about snares, nets, pits, and traps. I said it once fast. And all the times are mentioned in the Bible, 237 times. And part of them are actually talking about actual snares and traps. But most of them are talking about moral snares and traps that we human beings get caught in morally by our own choices. So since we covered all of the kind of the physical aspect of it, maybe even Jesus catching birds when he was a boy and things like that, and that there's actually a word fowler that just is a particular technical term for people who catch birds in biblical times, because this is how they got a lot of their food. But today I thought we'd jump in and talk about how these snares and nets are used as an analogy of our moral life and our moral issues, which is pretty interesting. And you know, we don't use traps much today. I do, because I live on a little farm still, and I'd have to get rid of a couple of raccoons here and there. But the most of us don't use traps or build pits for animals or have these kind of snares. But if we think back and put ourselves in their shoes, these moral lessons are very, very powerful.
9: Yes. You know, as you're singing this, I can't help but remember, I don't know if you ever listened to the band Daniel Amos back in the day as an evangelical Christian. There was a, they had an album called Motorcycle, and they had a song called Traps and Snares, and each verse was like a different kind of person who was a metaphor for a different way that if you don't watch out for this kind of person, you're going to fall into this trap of sin. There's a person who deals in the allure of power, or perhaps lust, all these other things that can lead you into sin. But I find it interesting, Steve, as I read through especially the Proverbs and the Psalms, how many of the people who get caught in snares are the people who actually built the snares themselves?
18: Yeah, I remember you bringing that up last week. One of your favorite verses is they built a snare and they fall into it themselves.
9: Yeah.
18: Yeah. Go ahead.
9: I was about to say, but the wisdom literature
18: categories.
9: The wisdom literature is really where you see a ton of this stuff. The Proverbs,
18: it really
9: Psalms,
18: is.
9: Ecclesiastes, yep. All that other stuff. So give us a little bit of a rundown.
18: Okay. I divided it up between general themes, like where the enemy is coming and God protects us. I also broke it down into our mouth and our lips become a snare. Our tongue can become a snare, or the cares of life, or money. Even the Lord says that he becomes a snare and a trap. We can end with that one. But I'm just going to read a few of these because they're very interesting. Proverbs 5:22, the iniquities of the wicked ensnare him, and he is held fast in the cords of his sin. So this isn't even a snare that someone sets for this guy that he walks into. He sets his own snares for himself. He lives a wicked life. And whenever we practice wickedness, it's going to get us in the end. When we're righteous, we always are. It's a freeing thing. It frees us. When we forgive people, when we share with people, it's a very freeing, liberating thing. But when we do iniquity, it's always going to trap us because it's just contrary to the way God made the world. So the iniquities of the wicked ensnare him. His own iniquities trap him and tangle him up, and he's held in the cords of his sin. You just got to imagine a guy all tangled up in a rope, and he can't get out, and he's all in a snare, and he's wiggling, and people are walking by laughing. You did it yourself, buddy. It's because of your own sins. Job says the evil man, his steps are shortened and his own schemes throw him down. So here again, it's the man's own evil schemes that throw him down. For he is cast into a net by his own feet and he walks into its mesh. He does it himself by being evil. People think that they're being free sometimes by being evil and doing wrong, that it frees them, but actually it snares them. And those who live righteously and justly are the wise ones because they are always free. As it says, keep me from the trap that has been laid for me and from the snares of evildoers. Let the wicked fall into their own nets while I pass by safely. So the one who is good, who is moral and right, they miss the traps. God helps them to miss the traps. They walk by safely, but even the ones who build them, sometimes the evil people fall into their own traps.
9: Yeah. And now you got me thinking about Radiohead and their lyric, you do it to yourself, and that's why it really hurts. You do it to yourself, you and no one else. Right?
18: That's right, yeah.
9: And I think we all kind of have known, when things that we have done have come back to bite us. We also know when people are out to get us and are trying to trap us in our own words. There are all kinds of ways that this sort of manifests in our own world. But I find that it's interesting how often our mouth is the engine.
18: Yeah.
9: Of this kind of problem.
18: Yeah, that's true.
9: This comes up in Proverbs especially.
18: It does. And in Proverbs, I got two of them here specifically. In Book of James, it talks about the tongue is such an evil power. It can be used for good. It's just a little muscle in our mouth to taste and to speak with, but it can be used for good. A kind word to a person at the right moment is healing balm. It heals people. But a tongue can also be wicked and evil. You could say something that cuts like a knife. So Proverbs says a fool's mouth is his ruin and his lips are a snare to his soul. So his own mouth, his own lips bring him trouble because he can't keep his mouth shut. There's another saying in Proverbs that if you keep your mouth shut, you'll be perceived as wise. even if you're dumb and you don't say anything, people will think you're wise because you're silent, because people that talk too much are never considered to be wise. Proverbs 12 says, an evil man is ensnared by the transgression of his lips, but the righteous escape from trouble. So the tongue, the mouth, can be such a terrible trap that people get into, because once you say words, you can't unsay them. Once you've heard something, you can't unhear it. And that's the problem, is that those words that we use, when they go out, you can't bring them back. You can't nullify them. And that's why I remember my dad always saying, be careful that your words are always sweet, because you may have to eat them someday.
9: There you go. Yeah, along with a little crow. So,
18: That's right.
9: Of course, I live in the Washington, D.C. area, and people are all the time saying things. Then later people will say, well, what about when you said this, that? And they're like, I never said anything like that. And we're like, well, we got the tape.
18: Yeah.
9: We got the tape.
18: Yeah.
9: But finally, you mentioned this this idea of the Lord being a trap and a snare. Now, that's a kind of a curious sort of analogy, but it comes from Isaiah.
18: Yes, it says, fear God. He will become a sanctuary. So in other words, there's two ways we can relate to God. We can fear him and obey him and love him, and he becomes our sanctuary, which is a protection against every kind of trip and snare and enemy. It's in a sanctuary of safety. But don't fear God, and he becomes a trap and a snare to the inhabitants of Jerusalem. And many shall stumble, fall, and be broken. They shall be snared and taken by the Assyrians. This is talking about when the Assyrians were en masse marching across the Middle East towards Israel to take them into captivity. And God says, if you trust in me, don't trust in the other armies around, trust in me, I'll be your sanctuary. But if you don't trust in me, you will become a snare and be taken by the Assyrians, and I will become a trap and a snare for you. What he means by that is there will need to be punishment because you have rebelled against me, broken my covenant, and I'm going to let them take you as a punishment. But then there's always the promise, I'll bring you back eventually.
9: Indeed. Well, Steve Ray, if listeners want to connect with you, perhaps go on pilgrimage at some point, how can they get in touch?
18: CatholicConvert.com. We got a couple good cruises coming up if people want to do that. Mediterranean and Rhine River.
9: Pretty sweet. And you can find that linked at sunrisemorningshow.com. Thank you, Steve. Have a great day. We'll talk
18: Thank
9: to you.
18: Thank you. Bye, Matt.
9: All right. We get to dive into the Office of Readings with Chris McGregor coming up after the break. It's 14 minutes before the hour. Matt Swaim here. 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
0: Mail order access to mifepristone has been restored, at least temporarily, by the U.S. Supreme Court. Pope Leo met yesterday with leadership and staff members of Catholic Charities USA, and the Vatican has published a 2024 letter to the German bishops from the Dicastery for the Doctrine of the Faith, explicitly prohibiting formalized blessings for same-sex couples. 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Good morning, Chris.
1: Good morning, Anna. How are you today?
0: I am doing fine. How are you?
1: I'm hanging in there.
0: Yeah?
1: Okay. It's allergy season, baby.
0: Oh,
1: it is rugged out there.
0: Well, you're sounding good this morning, so I'm glad.
1: Thank you.
0: Glad that you're able to speak literally with us amid allergy season. And this week's selection from the Office of Readings is for Wednesday of the fifth week of Easter, and it's taken from a document known as the Letter to Diognetus. Can you tell us about this letter?
1: First, I want to commend you for being able to pronounce that name so properly.
0: Thank you. That's kind of you. I had
1: to
0: practice.
1: You've been doing your study.
0: Yeah.
1: That is better than me in many ways. But isn't this a fascinating letter that comes to us from the second century, but we don't know who the author is. It is a letter written to someone who is outside the Christian faith, who is trying to understand what it is to be a Christian. And it's one of those texts that the church gives us, I think, Anna, not so much to inform the mind, but to form the heart.
0: Yeah.
1: You know, and so it's such a blessing to have this. I mean, it has lasted how many years now? 1800 years this letter has been teaching the church and guiding it as well.
0: Yeah, and I mean, think about the fact that this is in, and we'll get into the actual meat of this selection here in a second, but it's all about who the Christian is, right? And think about the timing of when this is coming in the Office of Readings in the Easter time, when we have all of these new Christians who have just joined the church and now have to figure out what this means to live this life, right? So a document like this, even hundreds, centuries later, is so relevant to our time today.
1: What is old is new again.
0: Yeah.
1: There's nothing new under the sun. Yeah, it talks about what it, I think that right off the bat, Christians are indistinguishable from other men. And this is very important. Now, the Christian life doesn't begin with standing out. It begins with living faithfully right where you are. That universal call to holiness. Same routines, same responsibilities, same pressures. But the difference isn't in appearance, right? It's in how those ordinary moments are lived. They, you know, will go on to say, and yet there is something extraordinary about their lives. Well, that something isn't dramatic. It's steady. It shows up in restraint and honesty and how someone handles their frustrations, their disappointments. And it's like in a quiet consistency of life that is shaped by the relationship with Jesus Christ.
0: Yeah, they live in the flesh, but they are not governed by the desires of the flesh. They pass their days upon earth, but they are citizens of heaven. Obedient to the laws, they yet live on a level that transcends the law. And then it goes on to say, Christians love all men, but all men persecute them because they're not understood. I mean, this is a real lesson that, I mean, I say that this is great for new Christians, but this is something that we constantly need to renew our own minds, no matter how long we've been Christian. Our way of life is not going to be accepted.
1: It's hard, but it's real, right? Mm-hmm. Love doesn't guarantee acceptance, and that's what we're called to do. Christians love all men, but all men persecute them. There's a key word there, all. Mm-hmm. You know, and sometimes it leads to misunderstanding or even rejection by people, not because Christians are doing harm, but because they refuse to go along with what isn't good. It will say a blessing is their answer to abuse. Now, I don't know about you. It might be a struggle for me sometimes. This is where the difference becomes visible, not in words, but in our response. When someone chooses that patience, all those virtues instead of anger, kindness instead of resentment, That's the gospel lived out in real time, isn't it?
0: It really is. And it goes on to say that it says they suffer dishonor, but that is their glory. They are defamed, but vindicated. I mean, who does that describe? Not just the everyday Christian. That describes Jesus Christ himself, Chris.
1: Amen. Amen. Yeah, it is really powerful how we're conformed to him. And, you know, I think a real key line in here that I think we have to be able to really receive. The Christian is to the world what the soul is to the body. Okay, and that's the heart of it. The soul isn't seen, but it gives life, right? In the same way, Christians may not always be noticed, but their faith, their prayer, our quiet fidelity to Jesus Christ, that's what helps hold things together. So when the world hates the Christians because they're opposed to its enjoyments, the things that the world sees as the accomplishments and the things that diminish the human person, it's not so much about rejecting the world. It's the tension has always been there, but it still is. It requires clarity, not harshness. So as it will say, Christians love those who hate them. This is where everything comes together. It's not a theory. It's not ideals. It's real people in real situations, real hurt. And they still choose. There's every day they're still choosing not to close off their heart. And that's the challenge. That's agape love. That's the choice to love, isn't it?
0: It is. It says the soul, though immortal, has a mortal dwelling place, and Christians also live for a time amidst perishable things while awaiting the freedom from change and decay that will be theirs in heaven. And then here's the money line to close it all out. It says, as the soul benefits from the deprivation of food and drink, Christian who was fasting for 40 days through Lent, you don't think about the soul benefiting from it. It's usually just trudging through it, right, Chris? Mm-hmm. But the soul actually benefited from the deprivation of food and drink. So Christians, the letter says, flourish under persecution. Such is the Christian's lofty and divinely appointed function, from which he is not permitted to excuse himself. Wow. Not permitted to excuse ourselves from persecution. That's an incredible call.
1: Not optional, but it is a calling, and it is a choice on our. It's a choice for faithfulness, and that's what the Christian is called to do every single day.
0: An excellent choice from the Office of Readings this week, Chris. We've been talking to Chris McGregor from discerninghearts.com. You can find it linked at sunrisemorningshow.com. We've been talking about this selection from the letter to Diognetus. I hope I'm pronouncing it correctly, Chris. Thanks so much.
1: Sounds good to me.
0: Thanks so much for bringing it to our attention. Have a great day.
1: You too.
0: All right. That'll do it for this national edition of the Sunrise Morning Show. May God bless you and keep you and grant you his peace.
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0: that forever be praised, blessed, loved, adored, glorified, the most holy, most sacred, most adorable, most mysterious, most ineffable name of God, in heaven, on earth, and in the nether worlds, by all the creatures coming forth from the hands of God, and by the sacred heart of our Lord Jesus Christ, in the most holy sacrament of the altar, fiat.
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2: Well, good morning and welcome back to Roadmap to Heaven. I'm Adam Wright. It is great to be back with you after an unexpected day off yesterday. You can thank the tree pollen for that one. It sent my allergies into a tailspin, as you can probably hear as we get started this morning. But we are back. We are here and we're happy to be here. And it's a good morning and it's great to be with you. Let's pray in the name of the Father and of the Son and of the Holy Spirit. Amen. O Jesus, through the Immaculate Heart of Mary, I offer you my prayers, works, joys, and sufferings of this day for all the intentions of your Sacred Heart in union with the Holy Sacrifice of the Mass throughout the world, in reparation for my sins, for the intentions of all my relatives and friends, and in particular for the intentions of the Holy Father. Amen. We dedicate all of our thoughts, words, and actions to the greater glory of God in the name of the Father and of the Son and of the Holy Spirit. Amen. Well, as I said, it is great to be back with you this morning. It's certainly a wet morning. I walked into the studio just in time. As I closed the door, the rain really picked up. So I hope wherever you are this morning, you're dry, and if you're commuting, that your commute is safe and without incident. And it reminds me, you know, just before I went on the air here, I was praying the prayer to my guardian angel. I like to do that every morning. Have you prayed the prayer to your guardian angel this morning, especially if you're on the road? Just in case you haven't, let's pray it again. Even if you've already prayed it, it's good to pray it again. In the name of the Father, and of the Son, and of the Holy Spirit, amen. Angel of God, my guardian dear, to whom God's love commits me here ever this day, be at my side to light, to guard, to rule, and guide. In the name of the Father, and of the Son, and of the Holy Spirit, amen. Speaking of angels, today on the show, because on Tuesdays our devotional focus is on the holy angels, as well as our Mother of Perpetual Help. We are going to hear some more about angels in a series we started previously from Gabriel Castillo at Gabby After Hours, and Brian Niebergi is with us on a Tuesday morning as well. I don't know if Charlie's listening this morning, but I met Charlie last week in Jefferson City, and she made her first Holy Communion on Sunday at 2 p.m., and I had a little reminder on my phone to pray for her and her classmates. I asked her to pray for me, and it was great to meet Charlie and her sister at the mission at the Cathedral of St. Joseph in Jefferson City. But to all of the first communicants out in Jefferson City, congratulations. Know of our prayers for you. And to all first communicants everywhere in our listening area, it's such a great gift to receive our Lord in the Most Holy Eucharist. And what a blessed occasion it's been for you to make your first Holy Communion. Know of our continued prayers for you. Now, as I said, I closed the door just in time for the rain to come pouring down. Will there be more rain? I'm not sure what's in store. So let's go to Mike Roberts now for our weather and our saint of the day.
3: There is a huge upper-level low-pressure system in central and eastern Canada, and every time it flexes its muscles, a cold front comes in from the north. And that's what we have today, a cold front right over the top of us that works its way between now and tomorrow morning into western Kentucky and Tennessee. That will mean showers and storms for us today, near steady temperatures in the upper 50s until about sunset, when temperatures fall into the upper 40s. Then evening showers and storms, showers overnight, and a low of 48. Wednesday, showers in the morning, scattered showers in the afternoon, a high of just 60. Then Thursday, mostly sunny with a high of 65. Friday, afternoon showers, and we warm into the mid-70s. Saturday, showers,

0: money to help the poor, he went out and did the manual labor himself to help raise the funds. When Christians were taken captive, he sold religious vessels to raise money to buy their freedom back. And he was an outstanding preacher, traveling everywhere he went in simplicity and on foot. However, Hillary's journey was not without its challenges. Some of the bishops he was supposed to be leading were not all that willing to be led, and at one point, one of them became very ill, and Hillary replaced him only to find himself with two bishops for the same town when the first one recovered. As a result, Pope Leo the Great removed some of Hillary's authority while retaining him as the Bishop of Arles. He died at the young age of 49. St. Hilary of Arles, please pray for us. I'm meteorologist Mike Roberts for Covenant Network. Have a blessed day.
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2: Well, we are going to get started with a continuation of our series on spiritual warfare. And the angels. So this is part of a Tuesday thing we've been doing from Gabby After Hours, Gabriel Castillo. And let's see where we go today.
3: All right, the ordinary activity of the fallen angels, ordinary temptations. So this is something that happens to everybody. So temptation. Temptation comes from three sources. We are tempted by the world. Oh, come on, buy this Lexus. You want this Lexus to make you happy? Yeah, you want power. You want the beautiful women to look at you when you drive by and you get gas. Like, hey, check out my Lexus. Right? This is the world tempting us. All these beautiful TV ads, all the Vogue magazine, all the men's health, big muscles. They're all tempting us to buy what they're offering. We also have temptations from the flesh. So what does this mean? Every single person here has a natural inclination to sin. I have a natural inclination to do what is wrong, no matter how firmly I resolve, oh God, I firmly resolve with the help of thy grace to sin no more. And what happens? I still keep doing it. Oh, no, I don't want to. Right? I have this natural inclination to have concupiscence of the eyes. I see things and I want them. I have concupiscence of the flesh. Oh, I get so lustful. I get so gluttonous. I want more cake. It's just so good. I'm full, but I want more cake. I want some more wine. And also pride of life. I'm better than that one. I'm not like that one. Right? So we have temptations from the world, the flesh, and finally from the devil. I would argue that the temptations from the devil are ones that where you need a willpower. Yes, God respects our free will. But again, we are only natural creatures. We need grace. Without grace, it is impossible to live the Christian life. And that's kind of true. Why would Jesus die and give us the sacraments and confession and baptism if I could just get to heaven by my own free will? I can't will myself into heaven. I need God's grace. So how does the devil tempt us? He tempts us by, just like angels illuminate us, give us good ideas, they can put bad ideas into our mind. They can say, hey, nobody's around. Go to the www.sin.com. Right. They can incite our passions through our imagination. Maybe you're sleeping and you have a bad dream and you wake up with a certain temptation to commit a particular sin, or even you wake up full of anxiety and stress. So they can put images in our mind. Our mind is kind of like a camera. Although we think we forget about it, the devil can still go, let me go back to 1984 and put that one in your head. Okay, install, right? And then we have trouble getting rid of these bad thoughts. Also, they tempt us with pride, the same sin they commit. So before we sin, it's generally rationalization. Oh, come on. That's not bad. You can do that. You can always go to confession. Oh, this and that. But then after you commit the sin, they completely turn the tables on. You're like, you can't go to confession. No, you don't want to do that. They're going to judge you. You're going to have to go later. Wait till you have a couple more sins under your belt. Then you can go. So all sorts of like weird rationalizations that we don't think makes sense, but we're trying to find a way out of what we don't want to do. And then the devil puts a little idea in our head and we're like, yeah, I think that sounds about right now, right? And this is where we need to develop a habit of prayer, and we need to be able to discern where our temptations are coming from. So if we have ideas that are in our minds that bring us anxiety, that bring us distrust in God, and we've all experienced this. You go to the chapel with a problem. You're there in the chapel for a couple of minutes, maybe 30 minutes. You're there in adoration. You go there because you're worried about whatever problem.

0: illness, finances, you go there and you leave at peace. Something happens while you're in there, a little illumination happens, that all of a sudden, not necessarily that the problem is solved, but something inside of your soul has been changed. It wasn't just an idea, there was also a little grace there that helped you to be like, I'm leaving here with my head up. There's hope, there's faith, right? But then the same thing happens. What does the devil want? Immediately he wants you to be distracted. So when you leave, you get a call, and then the call distracts you from your sense of God, or it can be the radio. I just turn on the radio, and then you hear about, you know, politics and this and that, and talking bad about the Pope, and all, or whatever it might be that distracts you. And then all he has to do now is insert a doubt, insert a bad idea, and now I'm back where my anxiety was, I'm back with my distrust, I'm back with all of these false ideas. So we have to discern, am I anxious right now? Why am I anxious? Am I troubled right now? Why am I troubled? Where did this thought come from? And so although you're not supposed to call out devils and say, in the name of Jesus, be gone, Satan, out of this woman. No, you're not supposed to do that because Satan will kick your butt, right? Because we're just a human. We don't have the powers given to priests by Jesus in the church. But we can say, if we're feeling anxious, in the name of Jesus, I bind you, spirit of anxiety. In the name of Jesus, I bind you, spirit of lust. Because you're identifying the temptation and you're trying to bind it and send it to the foot of the cross, and at the foot of the cross reminds us of Jesus. And we'll talk about some other things that you can do. So that's the ordinary temptation, things that we've all experienced. All right, extraordinary. So these are all ordinary temptations have one goal in mind, and that is to get you to go to hell, to get you to lose some bit of your glory in heaven. Extraordinary. Extraordinary does not mean that they're ordinary and they're just so ordinary, they're extra. They're extraordinary, happen all the time. No, this is very rare. Demonic possession is when a demon or devil or a multitude of them enter into a person because of some either bad things that they've done or they've opened the door. So all of these extraordinary, we can't put Satan in a box, but for the most part, they're things that have been done externally because of ourselves. We've opened ourselves up to this, or we've willed it, or somebody's put a curse on us. So demonic possession, signs of demonic possession would be extraordinary power. All of a sudden, this little kid, he's crawling the walls like Spider-Man. He's upside down in the ceiling, hanging on. And he's like, ah. Okay, if you see a child do that, most likely he's possessed. Okay? Call a priest. Get your phone out. Don't put it on Facebook. Look what I saw today, Dad. Right? Call a priest. So they would have extraordinary strength. They would start to exhibit preternatural abilities. The devil, so this person no longer is using their free will. They might not even have any memory whatsoever of what's going on. Afterwards, it just kind of snap in and out of it. And afterwards, they're like, hi, hey, what's going on? I was like, and you're all like, don't come near me. And you're like, stay, like, sit in the back of the car. You don't have to worry. It's not like catching a cold. You're not going to be like, I was near the possessed boy. Now I'm possessed. Right? So in those cases, they know things they shouldn't know. They're speaking other languages, and there's some type of destruction or havoc that's created in the family. That is a sign of demonic possession, where you need to go to a priest and you need to say, hey, Father, my son just crawled up the wall like Spider-Man. What should I do? So that's extraordinary. That's the only time where the ritual of exorcism, which is a sacramental, would be used. There are other extraordinary occasions, and some of these might not be too extraordinary. Some of these, I think, might be more common than we realize. The second one, so I put that in italics so that you know, this is where only exorcism is used in this case. The Hollywood, they try to glamorize it, and they make it, look, the priest is getting beat up. The priest has a lot more control. He has the authority, teaching office of the church. So the other forms of extraordinary, one that I'm very particular about with especially boys and just other people, is called local infestation. That is where a location, an object, or an animal is infested. So let's say, for example, you move into a house and you go to bed and then you go downstairs to get some water and the light's on in the kitchen. And you're like, that's weird, turn off the light. Then you go upstairs and the light's on in the bathroom and you're like, strange. And then the next day, you just kind of don't think anything of it. Maybe it's electricity. And then the next day you hear doors opening and closing and you're like, okay, that was creepy. Maybe it was air conditioning. And then the next day, you go downstairs to the closet to get out your coat, and there is a wire, you know, those metal chains that you pulled the light down in the closet, and the chain's wrapped around the light bulb, and you're like, okay, this is getting kind of weird. And then the next day or 2 days later, you wake up with scratches on you, and you've got 3 scratches on your back, and you're like, okay. And then maybe another day, you see a black mist or a black shadow walking through your house. That would be called local infestation. That might happen if abortions were committed in that house, if rape or incest was committed in that house, if somebody's doing habitual grave sins, dealing drugs might have been committed in that house. And that would be a circumstance. What do I do? Well, you can't have an exorcism, but what do? You get blessings, you have the Father come and bless your house, you put holy pictures up, you put a crucifix in there. What happens is that you make it unbearable for the devil or whatever demon or whatever is in that house, make it unbearable for them to be in there. And normally these things start off very sudden and then subtle, and then they kind of escalate, and then you do the holy thing and it might get really bad just one night, and then it'll slowly start to fizzle out like a fire that kind of dwindles out. You can have masses set in the home. That can also happen with objects that are cursed. So maybe you go to New Orleans and you cut off some woman and she's really strange, a bag lady, and she's like, and gives you an evil eye, or she does something to you and she throws it on you and you don't realize she puts it in your bag. Well, then all of a sudden you notice that your tire went flat and this happened and that happened. Well, that object needs to be removed. Also, if you have, you know, statues that are false gods, if you go to Africa and you get these weird statuettes and you don't know what they are and they're like weird, or you go to Asia and you get these weird dragons, they're false gods that can have curses on them, or that you're bringing into your Christian home, and it's kind of like an entry point for the devil. Also, anything that is intrinsically evil. So if you have pornographic materials, if you have rated R movies, if we have music. Deacon Glenn mentioned in his homily on Sunday night that Mother Teresa had said that we have the tabernacle in the church where we come and worship God and God is present, but then we also have a tabernacle in our home, which is a tabernacle of Satan, aka their television, where you're letting evil spirits come in with the messages, you're letting evil music being played, music that glorifies sin and Satan and evil tendencies. So you want to get rid of these things, and you don't have any. If you just have a Christian life, all these problems would go away. If you just pray regularly in the home, if your home has signs that this is a house of Christ, you've got nothing to worry about. The next thing is called personal infestation. The gentleman on the far right, his name is Father Gabriel Amorth. He's the chief exorcist of the Diocese of Rome. He's done thousands and thousands and thousands of exorcisms. He would categorize the activity of the devil in 6 ways. He would say there's temptation, there's possession, there's local infestation, there's diabolical oppression, there's diabolical obsession, and there's diabolical abuse. I'm not going to tell him how to do his job, but for me that's too many to remember. I can remember 4. I can remember temptation, local infestation, place it's infested, people that are infested, and possession. That's easy for me to remember those 4. So I put as personal infestation, and that can be a variety of different things. So maybe you're like Job in the Bible, where all like you lost your job, you lost all your crops, your wife left you, your car broke down, you went in there, you opened the door handle fell off. And you're like, what in the world is happening? Everything you do, you're like Mr. Magoo just breaking everything, right? So you might, and people say, well, it's just coincidence. Well, if there's no natural cause and you're kind of like writing down and keeping track of all these terrible things that are happening, somebody might have put a curse on you, or you might have opened yourself up to something. Then there's diabolical obsession, where there could be thought. And so oppression can also be exaggerating your illnesses. Or exaggerating other circumstances. Again, we can't put the devil in a box. Like, it sounds to me like your prescription is diabolical obsession. Like, it can be a variety of things. People can be not infested and still have certain issues and certain problems. So diabolical obsession would be somebody who has obsessive, compulsive, irrational thoughts. Thoughts to suicide, thoughts to weird fantasies, that even though you know in your brain, this is not good, this is terrible, even to think of this is horrific, but in your brain, you're like constantly having to fight these weird, insane, out of character thoughts, that he would say that's diabolical obsession. You're obsessing over something.
1: That's where we're going to pause now. When we come back, we're going to hear more about the fallen angels. In the meantime, it's May. It's the Blessed Mother's Month. Let's listen to a beautiful Marian hymn. I played it Friday. I love it so much I'm going to play it again today. Frank Patterson and Queen of the May.

0: In just a moment, we're going to continue our segment from Gabriel Castillo on the Fallen Angels. But I was thinking during the break there about some words I heard in a homily this weekend about who can put thoughts into your head. God can put thoughts into your head. You can put thoughts into your head. And the devil can put thoughts into your head. And, you know, when I said earlier today, have you prayed a prayer to your guardian angel today, especially as we're about to go drive around in the weather of the morning? It's one of those things, you know, as we hear the segment on the fallen angels and how, you know, they really don't want us to get to heaven. They want us to be destined to hell for all eternity. Are we invoking one of the greatest advocates God gave us, our guardian angel? You know, one of the greatest intercessors God gave us, one of the greatest protectors God gave us. You know, how quick are we to pray the St. Michael prayer, which we should absolutely pray and ask for St. Michael's protection for all of us? But you have a unique guardian angel that has not been given to anyone else, just to you. Do you talk with your guardian angel? Keep that in mind as we hear more about the fallen angels from Gabriel Castillo at Gabby After Hours.
1: The final one is diabolical abuse, and diabolical abuse would happen in the case of like Padre Pio, where the devil is actually appearing and abusing and beating and punching in the face, or St. John Vianney, where the devil's setting his bed on fire and punching him in the stomach. So those are diabolical abuse. I personally, again, would say just personal infestation. How could you end up with some type of personal infestation if you're committing mortal sin on a regular basis? When you're in the state of grace, when you're baptized, you are made an adopted child of God the Father. You are a temple of the Holy Spirit. You are a member of the body of Christ. You are an heir to the kingdom of God. But when you are in mortal sin, and this is how serious mortal sin is, you're not an heir to the kingdom of God. You've rejected God. You're an heir to the kingdom of Satan, an heir to the kingdom of hell. You are now asking, you're saying, with my body, Lord, I reject you. I didn't have to say it with my mind. I said it with my actions. Kind of like, I don't have to tell my wife I hate you. I can just show her that I hate her and still say I love her. But with my actions, I'm saying I don't really like you, right? The same way with God. I don't have to say, God, I am formally declaring that I reject you. No, I committed murder. I showed God that I have no respect for him or his people, right? And I don't want a relationship with him. So committing these mortal sins on a habitual basis or of their extreme will make you have one of these. A lot of time people who suffer from sexual abuse or incest will have some type of problem like this. Unless you're a saint, I wouldn't worry about diabolical abuse. Do not use any type of witchcraft. Do not read New Age books. Do not do any type of fortune telling. Do not use Ouija boards. Do not do any type of Charlie. Why? Because what do you do when you do the Ouija board? What are you saying? You have letters spelled out. Everybody puts their hand on it, and you say, "Okay, spirits, come and give me answers. Who will I marry?" And then it moves on by itself. When you ask spirits to come, you already have spirits with you. Your guardian angel is already with you. And he's far more powerful spirit than any devil you're going to bring into the house. But when you invite them in, God honors your free will and things start to move. Well, then now you've got a spirit that you've welcomed into your home and doesn't want to leave. And some people will say, "I tried that, it never worked." Well, because some people's dispositions are different. Some people, if they see something like this, they might say, "Oh, come, I'm going to invite everybody. Check this out. This is so cool." And the devil will keep doing it. Why? Because you're bringing in everybody. But some people, like myself, it'll scare the heck out of you. And you say, "Oh, heck no. Not only am I not ever doing that again, I'm going to church. I just saw some creepy stuff." So I'm speaking of this a lot from firsthand experience. Growing up in college, I was doing all the sins that boys my age would do. I had the evil tendencies of going to bad websites, watching bad movies, listening to bad music, and I didn't have a real good Christian education. And so one night, God gave me the grace of true contrition, and I was actually really sorry for my sins, and I was crying in my room. I had no idea. I didn't really have any catechesis. I was just sad at what I was doing. And then when I was apologizing to God, I was like, "God, I'm so sorry. Please forgive me. I want to be good. I really do." And then I heard a voice mocking me. It was like, "Oh, God, I'm so sorry." And of course, that freaked me out immediately. I was like, I didn't know what to do. I just had heard St. John Vianney, something, Year of the Priest, or something like that was going on. I don't know. And I was like, "St. John Vianney, pray for me." And instantaneously, that went away. I realized later, I found out, they don't have to do anything. Most of us, most of the people we know, are happy to be living in sin. So they're just kind of like, meh. But when they're about to lose somebody, they get frustrated, they get anxious, they get nervous, they get scared, and out of desperation, they're like, to try and like scare you. And that's where that kind of come from. There's a great priest named Father John Harden who he says that when missionaries go to these places like, you know, these, you know, Dominican Republic and all these places where there's a lot of voodoo and a lot of witchcraft and paganism, and when they start to preach the gospel there, the demons there start to act up. Like they'll do adoration, and they'll do benediction, and they'll bless everybody with a monstrance, and all of a sudden people are like, because they can't take it, and they're trying to act out to scare people. This even happens at some conferences where people say, I don't like that adoration. It's so scary. People there are screaming and crying. Well, because some people are about to have a huge major conversion, and they're about to have a personal encounter with God. And that's what happens, is that this devil is kind of acting out. And so that was happening to me. And so the next night, I was afraid to be in my room all by myself. So I grabbed a rosary and a little pamphlet, and I pulled it out, and I said, okay, let's try this rosary thing. I don't want to be in my room all by myself. And I said, I believe. And right when I said, I believe, a hand grabbed me by the throat, slammed me down on the bed, and a huge force was on my chest, and I couldn't speak, and I couldn't get any words out. I couldn't yell to my mom to come help me. In my head, I wanted to say the Hail Mary, because I was like, but I couldn't even get it out. And I heard in my mind, like this little thought, just pray the Hail Mary. And I couldn't get the word. I was like, so I said in my head, I said, Hail Mary, full of grace. And then once I said it in my mind, I was able to get the word. I was like, Hail Mary. And then after that, instantaneously, just the words Hail Mary, all problems gone. The next day, I totally freaked out. Of course, freaked out. My mom will vouch for this. I got on the internet, went to Padre Pio Center. I was like, devils choking. where are you going to hear about this, man? I didn't go to church. What happens when somebody chokes you and you can't see them? Anyways, so I was Googling, and it says, do you have this material? Yes. Are there New Age books in your house? Yes. Do you have false God statues in your house? Yeah, my mom had some Buddhas. Do you have bad movies in your house? Yes. Do you have this? So you can ask my mom. I went through the bookcase, threw it all in the trash. I got books, tore them up, broke DVDs, broke CDs, put it in the trash. I got her Buddha statue, smashed it in the front door, took her elephants, because she had elephants. Nothing's wrong with an elephant, but I thought she was being a little superstitious. Why do you have all these elephants around? So I put the elephants in a box, and my mom got home, and she's like, what the heck do you think you're doing? I was like, you don't understand. You need to get rid of all this paganism. This is New Age. Right? I started putting holy pictures everywhere. I started putting anytime I was home alone, I had EWTN on, I had the audio rosary playing, because I was scared. And I did have one other problem when we went to Rome, but that was somebody had put a curse on that. It's a long story. Anyways, just know that it's real and it can go away with prayer. There's nothing, they have no power over God. They have no power over your guardian angel. But we can't reject God. We can't have one foot in Satan's house and one foot in God's house. We need to make a firm resolution. I'm going to live my life for the Lord. And our lives should reflect that. So this is the last. We'll talk about evil spirits, and then we'll talk about our guardian angels. There are a couple things that every Christian home should have. And I'm going to talk about some of those things. The first is we should put holy pictures in our house. Why? Because they make a difference in the room. I came in here, and although I was like so anxious and things weren't working, because I had all these holy reminders, God is with me, God is good, there's no, all this anxiety is all in my mind, it's not real. There's so much peace, and we have to have holy pictures in our homes, not only to say this is a house of God, but holy reminders for ourselves. Also, a crucifix and meditating on the Passion of Christ. Anytime you have a temptation, whether it be diabolical or natural, you say, Precious blood of Christ, wash over me. Or think of the Passion of Jesus. Why? Because it's the Passion of Jesus that ended Satan's reign. It's the Passion of Jesus, the blood of Christ, that won us our salvation. I have the picture of the Divine Mercy up here. Why? Because bad angels hate the devotion of the Divine Mercy. Why? Why do they hate Divine Mercy? Because they only know the Divine Justice. They don't know anything about the Divine Mercy of God. They didn't get to experience it. And it's the mercy of God that saves us. And so the Divine Mercy image is very powerful. Putting up images of the Blessed Mother in your house is very powerful. Also, holy water. I blessed you with holy water. It was not only blessed, but it was exercised by Father Urell. And I'm sad to say, I realized the other day in preparing for this, Because Pope Paul VI had said that the smoke of Satan has entered the church. He said this in one of his homilies or addresses in like the 1960s. He said, the smoke of Satan has entered into the cracks of the church. And it's largely, what is the smoke of Satan? Well, Satan's the father of lies and the father of ignorance and the father of laziness and tepidity and disbelief. And so I realized that I had witnessed in a couple of different circumstances that when people were filling the holy water fonts, like I'd be in a church praying by myself and I'd see like a janitor come to the holy water font. The holy water font I had noticed was empty. They turn the water on, stick the jar underneath the holy water font spigot, and then takes that water and pours it into the little spouts in the back, which everybody uses to bless them. That's not holy water. That is city water. So I have noticed, I was like, man, why are so many people coming in here and they still look like they're so infested? They come in here, they have no tolerance for God, they have no tolerance for reverence, and it's because people are blessing themselves with regular water. So use it, just assume that it's blessed, make the sign of the cross, because holy water recalls your baptism. You're renouncing Satan with your baptism. At baptism I said, begone Satan, I want the kingdom of God. So that's good. That's a good reminder, sign of the cross, but it's not the same as actual holy water, actual exercise water. St. Teresa of Avila, who had many visits by the devil, wasn't bothered by him whatsoever. She'd wake up, open her eyes, big monster, oh, it's just you. She'd roll over and go to sleep. So the same thing with us. We need to get holy water that's been blessed and preferably exercised. And I promise you, you will notice the difference. My son's here, and he used to have bad dreams at night, every night. I used to put up holy pictures in his room every night. Now I bless him with exercised and blessed water. He sticks out his tongue. I put a little bit of salt on his tongue. He goes to sleep. He doesn't wake up in the middle of the night saying, Daddy, I can't sleep. He sleeps. And as a father who doesn't get enough sleep, I really appreciate that. He doesn't have any bad dreams. Also, I've found from what I've heard from different exorcists who I've met is that when you use holy water, not only bless yourself in the forehead or holy oil, which I don't know that much about, honestly, to bless in the back of the neck. I don't know why that's effective, but I that's a habit that I have now. So before I go to bed, bless myself. I throw to myself, Father, Son, and Holy Spirit, and then I go like that in the back of my neck. That's just a piece of advice. All right, also, if you buy a house, not only should you sprinkle it with holy water, it's a good practice, a pious practice, to put a miraculous medal or some holy medal on the four corners of your property. Also wearing scapulars, every tool that Mary went out of her way to appear to humanity and to the church and said, hey, I'll give you this special thing and I'll give you these promises, I would probably do those. Because she's very insightful, and she, to us it might be like, I'm wearing the scapular, big deal, I never see it. But there's so many different blessings. She's so cunning. She's a good mother. She knows this scapular, you put it on every day, it's going to remind you that you're going to die. This scapular, every day, it's like saying a Hail Mary with your body. I'm saying, Mary, I'm wearing the scapular, you're full of grace, pray for me now and at the hour of my death. That's what the scapular, so there's, and it's saying, I'm your property now. I'm not Satan's property. I can't imagine anybody who wears a scapular every day being possessed by the devil. Just can't see it happening. Why? Because you're not his property. You're the property of the Blessed Mother. You've made that very clear. Another thing, to pray the rosary every day. I always tell people a rosary a day will keep the devil away. Also, adoration before the Blessed Sacrament. The more time you spend there, it's like purgatory. You first go in, you're very like, oh, I cannot be here. It's so boring, so quiet. But then the longer you're there, it's easier for you to be there. And after you're there an hour, you're like, I could be here all day after the hour's passed. And then finally, the best exorcism, any priest will tell you, the best exorcism is confession, because you go from death to life. So frequent confession, even when there's no mortal sin present, is a good and holy practice. In the Catechism of the Catholic Church, it says frequent confession is strongly recommended. And whatever your vice is, you will overcome it if you persevere through the sacrament of confession. And then finally, fasting. And other sacrifices. So we might have family and friends and we're like, this is great for me, but I know my son has got a serious problem. Well, Jesus said in the Bible that some devils can be only cast out through prayer and fasting. So what do? You offer yourself, you offer your sacrifices, you offer your masses, you offer your rosary, you offer your little bit of fasting here and there for their salvation and for their conversion. Does that work? Of course it works. Jesus sacrificed for you. Jesus suffered for you. For what? For your salvation. You're a member of the body of Christ. You're you're part of the communion of saints, you can do the same thing for their salvation. It's all intertwined. It's all connected. And we hear in the Bible how joyful are the angels for a man who repents and does penance. Now, no more about the bad spirits. And I don't want you to be afraid. I don't want you to be checking over your shoulder. I don't want you to be so worried, because that's all falsehood. That's all little things in our brain. Oh, we can't talk about the devil. We're going to scare our children, or it's going to make me have bad dreams. Your guardian angel is far more powerful than any devil. If you're a Christian person, you have nothing, nothing, nothing to be afraid of.
0: That's a really good place to end it. Very great words of encouragement for us. And that's why I love my guardian angel. We're going to take a break. When we come back, Brian Niebergi is going to continue our conversations on St. Jose Maria Escrivá with us. And then we will have the Daily Gospel Reflection shortly after that. In the meantime, here's a beautiful hymn on this day, O Beautiful Mother, as we continue to honor Mary during the month of May.

0: Well, once again, Brian Niebergie is back with us on a Tuesday morning to talk about these wonderful lessons from St. Jose Maria Escrivá. Brian, good morning to you.
1: Good morning, Adam. Good to see you again.
0: I am cheerful and partially mortified from our last segment because it was so good talking about cheerfulness and mortification. But today we're going to move on to a word that I hadn't used for about half of my life until I started getting involved with groups. I think back when you and I met at the Office of Youth Ministry, when you still worked there as part of the Catholic Youth Apostolate, or now thinking about the Radio Apostolate. And I love that word, apostolate. And that's where we're focusing today.
1: That's right. We're going to talk about the personal apostolate that every Catholic, every Christian, every Catholic in particular has in their life. And really, I think people think about apostolate, something like evangelization, and a lot of people don't think, well, that's not really for me. I don't really need to worry about that. But the truth is, it is a requirement of the Catholic life, right? It's a requirement of the Christian life that you are in some way using the gifts and talents that you have, the circumstances of your life, that you are bringing Christ to other people. So it's not an option. It's not something that we can consider and disregard if we want to, but it is reality that we all are called to this. Each person in their own unique way. And it's not always, you know, you have such a great apostolate here with the Radio Apostolate that you were mentioning just a moment ago, the Radio Apostolate, and that's very public. And it puts you front and center with a lot of people, and you've got this great gift of being able to talk with people and discuss things. And people think, well, I don't have that, so what does this mean? But what we're really talking about here is a simple, ordinary apostolate where the people around you kind of catch the aroma of Christ from your life, not through extraordinary things, but just in the simple way that you serve others. And I would encourage everybody not just to think about this as something to work into, but to have a sense of urgency about it, because everybody you pass, everybody you interact with on any given day, even if you don't interact with them, if you just drive past them on the road, that's somebody that God loves and God wants in heaven, and you can do something that helps that person get there. So we have to have a sense of urgency. And if we ask the question, well, who am I called to do apostolate with? The simple answer is, well, everyone. Now, that doesn't mean that the same apostolate that you do with your family or your friends or your colleagues is the same thing that you do with somebody that you meet at a coffee shop or whatever. It's different for everybody, but we really have to have that sense that we have a responsibility to bring Christ's life. And because we have the responsibility, we have the ability, we have the grace to bring Christ's life into every person that we come across. Now, this is based not on it's not based on our own talents. You have these talents of talking with people, Adam, that's great. But really, what is our personal apostolate based on? It's based on prayer and mortification, what we talked about last week. It's not activity, although activity is a small part of it, but the activity itself can be wasted if it's not based first on prayer and apostolate. There's a quote that St. Jose Maria has in the way. It's quote number 967. All that exterior activity is a waste of time if you lack love. It's like sewing with a needle and no thread. What a pity if in the end you had carried out your apostolate and not his apostolate. So a great way to think of this is that, okay, God has a mission for me, but it's really, again, it's his mission. It's like what you said in your blog the other day about it's his story and you're happy to be a part of it, which I found very touching, as you know, that it's his apostolate. I'm just a part of it and I just have to do my part. And so by praying and letting the life of the Holy Spirit well up in our lives and our hearts and our souls, that's when it flows over into the other people around us. And that's the beginning of how do you do it? How do I do this? What am I called to do with apostolate? Well, the first thing you have to do is be praying and be close to God, striving to live a holy life of sanctity. And then that overflows from your life into the lives of people around you. And you might find that you start to notice opportunities. You see somebody at the grocery store that you haven't seen in a few years and you strike up a conversation, or you're sitting on an airplane and the person next to you notices the book that you're reading and you start having a conversation about our Lord, and they learn a few things from you, and you may never see the fruit of that work, but it's an opportunity that Christ gave you, and it gives you a chance to bring something into other people's life. So I'm not necessarily talking about everybody listening to this show has to go out and start some kind of big apostolate like the Wonderful Covenant Network. But everybody has to look at the people around them and start by praying for them and offering some small mortification for your apostolate, something that you do every day and that's a little bit uncomfortable, and you offer it up for that, and then start praying and look for those opportunities to bring Christ's life into others. There's another quote St. Jose Maria has from Furrow. It's quote number 184. You began in good heart, but little by little your spirit has shrunk, and you are going to end up in your own poor shell if you continue to let your horizons become smaller and smaller. You have to allow your heart to expand more and more with real hunger for the apostolate. And then here, Adam, is the quote that I carry with me all the time. He says, out of 100 souls, we are interested in 100.
0: There's a question I always like to ask any religious that I have on the show, and it's always about the order. What is your charism, and how is it lived out in the apostolate? And it's always fascinating to hear the different charisms and really the different flavors of religious life we have out there. It's kind of a poor term to use. It doesn't fully capture the meaning of charism. Mm-hmm. And a good religious sister who's been on the show before always says charisms for religious orders, it's all about finding the one that matches the shape of your heart and aligning with that. But then in the end, the apostolate is just what you said. It's not necessarily that this order does this or that order does that. All of the orders serve Jesus and his bride, the church.
1: That's right.
0: How they do it is going to vary based on their charism. But at the end of the day, they're all serving Jesus and the church. And I love that you're reminding us today that, you know, even the Wright family, we have our particular charisms to live out in the apostolate. We're not a religious order, but we are a little domestic monastery in some ways, if
1: That's
0: you
1: right.
0: will. And Beth and I are the vocation directors of our little domestic church. and so how can we, here's the question for everyone today. What's the charism of your life? What's the charism of your family? And how can you live that out in the apostolate?
1: And for your listeners, Adam, if they're thinking about this and they're thinking, okay, well, I don't know where to begin. We go back to what we did with when we talked about mental prayer. Go in front of the Blessed Sacrament and say, okay, Lord, I know you want me to be doing apostolate, to be bringing your love and mercy in your life into the lives of the people around me, but I don't know how to do it. But you are God, and I am not, and I know that you can teach me. And even if I don't really fully understand it or get the ways that you're doing it, I know that you can turn my life into a life of apostolate, and I'm here for it. And so take me and do with me what you will in a way that will allow me to bring your love and mercy to other people. So I'm a part of your story. If it's your will that I'm a part of your story in their life.
0: Wonderful. Well, Brian, thank you for being with us this morning.
1: Thank you, Adam. Look forward to seeing you next week.
2: There is a huge upper level low pressure system in central and eastern Canada, and every time it flexes its muscles, a cold front comes in from the north. And that's what we have today, a cold front right over the top of us that works its way between now and tomorrow morning into western Kentucky and Tennessee. That will mean showers and storms for us today, near steady temperatures in the upper 50s until about sunset when temperatures fall into the upper 40s. Then evening showers and storms, showers overnight, and a low of 48. Wednesday, showers in the morning, scattered showers in the afternoon, a high of just 60. Then Thursday, mostly sunny with a high of 65. Friday, afternoon showers, and we warm into the mid-70s. Saturday, showers, especially in the morning, a high of 78 degrees. Sunday, scattered showers and storms with a high of 82. I'm meteorologist Mike Roberts for Covenant Network. Have a blessed day.
0: In your charity, if you could pray for my daughter's 8th grade class on Friday, that they would have no rain until late in the day on Friday. They have their 8th grade mystery trip. That's all I can say about it. But pray that they have no rain on Friday. Today in the scripture, we have a beautiful gospel passage. John 14, Jesus said to his disciples, "Peace I leave with you, my peace I give to you. Not as the world gives it, do I give it to you. Do not let your hearts be troubled or afraid. You heard me tell you, I am going away and I will come back to you. If you loved me, you would rejoice. that I am going to the Father, for the Father is greater than I, and I have told you this before it happens, so that when it happens you may believe. I will no longer speak much with you, for the ruler of the world is coming. He has no power over me, but the world must know that I love the Father, and that I do just as the Father commanded me." Well, I'll tell you what, that second half of today's gospel, I've got my Ignatius Study Bible with Scott Hahn's notes and whatnot in it, and I'm going to be reading that second half of the passage of what does it mean when he says, "For the ruler of the world is coming, he has no power over me." I want to know more about that. But I go back to the first part. "Peace I leave with you, my peace I give to you, not as the world gives do I give it to you. Do not let your hearts be troubled or afraid. Do not let your hearts be troubled or afraid. You heard me tell you, I am going away and I will come back to you. And this, and I'm telling you this before it happens, so that when it happens, you may believe." You know, how often do we have trouble with that? Do not let your hearts be troubled or afraid. Let the peace of Christ dwell in you richly. We've heard it said before. And yet, when we get wrapped up in the things of this world, think about what we heard earlier today on the show about the work of the fallen angels and the demons and everything they're trying to do to us to drag us to hell for eternity, right? Think about all that. It's easy to get worked up and say, oh no, oh no, oh no. But think about the great gifts God has given us. We've talked a lot about guardian angels today. We've mentioned them a lot. But what about the sacraments? You know, a gift so excellent for us. Ordinary means of salvation. Stay close to our Lord through the sacraments and through the church. What about prayer? What about devotion to the Blessed Mother? What about all of these great spiritual gifts he gives us from the treasury of prayers? If you're looking for peace, turn towards those. Go back to the sacraments. Go back to prayer. Go back to devotion to the Blessed Mother. Go to your guardian angel. To help you with that, there are some events coming up in town. Tonight at St. Raymond and St. Elizabeth Maronite Catholic Church in Crestwood, Missouri, they begin the novena to Our Lady of Fatima. This is going to be nightly again at 6:30 p.m. 6:30 p.m. with Mass at 7 p.m. Some of the Masses will be in the Maronite Rite. Some will be in the Roman Rite. But this novena to Our Lady of Fatima that starts today and concludes on her feast day, Wednesday, May 13th, is a beautiful opportunity. You can go to St. Raymond, St. Elizabeth Maronite Catholic Church. It's on Sappington Road, just north of Watson in Crestwood. If you know where the new Deerbergs is and where Kohl's is located, you just turn north on Sappington there, and it'll be on the right. And it's a wonderful community. Also coming up, the St. Louis Marian Conference, May 15th through 17th. Covenant Network's going to be there. We would love to see you there. Speakers such as Cardinal Raymond Leo Burke, Monsignor Eugene Morris, Father Bill Casey, our own Patty Schneier, good friend, Susan Tassone, Ken and Marianne DePong. I can't wait to see them. And more. Covenant Network's going to be there at the vendor area. We would love to see you. I'd love to meet you. I'd love to say hello as the schedule permits. For more information, stlmc.org. Also coming up, actually upon us right now, the bicentennial celebrations for the Archdiocese of St. Louis. And you may have noticed in your parish bulletin this past weekend, the prayer of the people. As part of the bicentennial, we are invited to submit a prayer request. These are going to be presented during the offertory at the bicentennial mass on July 18th. And then they will be entrusted to our contemplative religious communities after that for prayer. For more information on how you can submit your prayer request, if you didn't see a box at your parish here in the Archdiocese of St. Louis, or you didn't see it in the bulletin, that's okay. You can go to archstl200.org/prayer. archstl200.org/prayer to submit your prayer request. It's a beautiful opportunity. While you're there, look at some of the history, look at the photo contests they have going on, and lots of beautiful things. Let's pray. In the name of the Father, and of the Son, and of the Holy Spirit, amen. Glory be to the Father, and to the Son, and to the Holy Spirit, as it was in the beginning, is now, and ever shall be, world without end, amen. Mary, Mother of the Church, and Queen of the May, pray for us. Saint Joseph, Terror of Demons, pray for us. Our own guardian angels and patron saints, pray for us. In the name of the Father, and of the Son, and of the Holy Spirit, amen. For all of us here at Covenant Network, I'm Adam Wright. Thanks for being with us on Roadmap to Heaven this morning. Stay dry, stay safe, stay under the protection of your guardian angel and the Father who loves you. And most of all, don't forget to pray your rosary today.

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1: Veni, Domine Jesu. O Jesus, hidden God, I cry to Thee. O Jesus, hidden light, I turn to Thee. O Jesus, hidden love, I run to Thee. With all the strength I have, I worship Thee. With all the love I have, I cling to Thee. With all my soul, I long to be with Thee, and fear no more to fail or fall from Thee. O Jesus, deathless love, who seekest me, Thou who didst die for longing love of me, Thou King in all Thy beauty, come to me. 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O sweetest Jesus, bring me home to Thee. Free me, O dearest God, from all but Thee, and all the chains that keep me back from Thee. Call me, O thrilling love, I follow Thee. Thou art my all, and I love not but Thee. O hidden love, who now art loving me. O wounded love, who once was dead for me. O patient love, who weariest not of me. O bear with me till I am lost in Thee. O bear with me till I am found in Thee.

0: that forever be praised, blessed, loved, adored, glorified, the most holy, most sacred, most adorable, most mysterious, most ineffable name of God, in heaven, on earth, and in the nether worlds, by all the creatures coming forth from the hands of God, and by the sacred heart of our Lord Jesus Christ, in the most holy sacrament of the altar, fiat.
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3: And it is a Tuesday. It's May 5th, Cinco de Mayo. Happy Cinco de Mayo. Great to be with you on a Tuesday and every day here on EWTN's Catholic Connection. Wishing you a beautiful Tuesday in this fifth week of Easter. And we have, thanks to my stellar team at EWTN, we have more great guests for you today, including... I'm really looking forward to this interview to find out about the latest developments in this story. Tim Graham, the executive editor at Newsbusters, and Newsbusters is a part of course, the media awareness group that does all this great reporting on the different types of bias and whatnot, Media Research Center. And we're going to take a look at the developing situation with nighttime talk show host and so-called comedian Jimmy Kimmel after his expectant widow comment before the attempted assassination of President Trump. He's getting a lot of pushback. And there was a story that broke last week that was very interesting that was claiming affiliates were being notified by the network not to run the promos for the evening, the highlights of the show coming up in the evening. So that signals that something is very rotten in Denmark. When you start sending messages to your affiliates, don't do this, don't do that, because there's a concern coming from advertisers in the audience, it could be the tipping point here. We're going to talk about that with Tim Graham and get the latest. Joan Lewis joins us, and she is still in Irondale, Alabama, and she's doing a lot of taping and other different work-related items, and also, of course, following the Holy Father at the Vatican, and she joins us stateside this time. And she'll be with us for two segments this morning, and we're going to find out how her week is going and what she's been up to, which is always interesting. I always say when I grow up, I want to be just like Joni. Joan Lewis joins us for Joan's Rome. And then in the second hour of Catholic Connection, in T's Two Cents, there is a story that is very sad, but it's important to get it out there. It shows, again, the influence of media on our young people. And this is the concern and the question that's being raised. It's a story concerning young people at apparently a very prestigious and diverse school in Philadelphia. But a fellow student recorded other students who were given particular sentences to read, very short sentences, and they couldn't do it. They couldn't pronounce the words. They didn't understand what they were reading. They didn't know what the words meant. And so a lot of concern is being raised about what's going on with our education today. So it brings up the point in terms of social media addiction, the influence of AI, and the lack of practical experience and exposure when it comes to the proper way to read and write, you know, the basics. So we'll discuss that in two cents. We'll play this short video for you. And there's a whole nother group of stories that are out there regarding media influence. I don't know how much we can all take. Our heads are going to explode. But I think it's important to put it out there because we need to be aware. And I think especially if I know a lot of people who cut down on social media big time during Lent and are feeling so much better. One of my friends wrote me yesterday, and I was on Real Presence Radio today for their fundraiser. They're having their pledge drive this week. And one of the hosts there was saying that she did the same thing. She just stuck to Catholic radio during Lent as opposed to getting out her phone and scrolling and everything in the morning, and it made a huge difference. So it's just, I think, a reminder to help us be aware of what's happening and the impact it's having on all of us, not just young people, but all of us. And then, of course, since it's a Tuesday, we are going to have our Newman Guide News with the lovely and always informative Kelly Solomon. She joins us along with Bob Laird. He is the senior advisor to the president of the Cardinal Newman Society, and he wrote one of the terrific articles in their new edition that just came out on how Newman Guide education prepares students well to serve our country. A great topic for this year, as we're preparing to mark, of course, our 250th anniversary. So that is the rundown that's coming up on the show today, both in the first and second hours. Let's take a look at your forecast for you and see how the weather's doing. Scattered severe storms are expected in the Midwest this afternoon and tonight, with another threat possible. This is in the central

0: Scott Carr tells us a change in a big story from yesterday. Mail order access to an abortion pill is being restored by the Supreme Court, at least for now.
1: The High Court issued an emergency order Monday to give the justices more time to consider the issue after a federal three-judge panel stopped a federal rule Friday that allowed mifepristone to be prescribed through telemedicine and then delivered by mail. That ruling's now been paused until at least May 11th. Use of the drugs become more widespread since the Supreme Court overturned Roe v. Wade. I'm Scott Carr in Washington.
0: Public schools across the state of Texas are now officially required to display a poster of the Ten Commandments in all classrooms. This thanks to a federal appeals court ruling, but it's unclear when exactly the signs will appear.
2: The law doesn't expressly require school districts to go out and purchase the posters.
0: That's Jonathan Covey, who is with the group Texas Values, and they say the Bible verse has influenced, or Bible verses have influenced, our legal tradition, and he's hoping that the districts across the state come into compliance very quickly. EWTN News reporting this morning, more than 300 faith leaders from at least 17 different faith traditions, including the Catholic Church, sending a letter to members of the Ohio General Assembly urging lawmakers to bring an end to the death penalty in their state. The letter that was penned yesterday and sent as well said, as people of faith, we are committed to policies rooted in justice and grounded in the promise of redemption. While we come from varied backgrounds and political stances, we stand together against state-sanctioned murder. Instead, we are motivated by the restorative power of empathy and investments in transformation. The letter, led by the single-issue organization Ohioans to Stop Executions, comes as Ohio residents await a statement on the death penalty by the Republican governor. Last month, the governor said he would issue a statement in the week after the primary, which is actually today. The Secret Service is now investigating a shooting involving one of its officers. It occurred not far from the White House. Secret Service Deputy Director Matthew Quinn says officers approached a suspicious individual that appeared to have a firearm.
3: Upon making contact, that individual fled briefly on foot, withdrew a firearm, and fired in the direction of our agents and officers. They returned fire and engaged. That individual was hit.
0: The suspect's condition at this time is not known. It happened near the Washington Monument, just a mile away from the White House. A bystander also suffering a non-life-threatening gunshot wound in the incident. Reports say the president's schedule was uninterrupted as he spoke at a small business forum in the East Room, and that was yesterday. More on the speaking from the East Room with the president. He said small business is vital to our country. He called it the lifeblood of the American economy.
4: Our country is made up of a lot of small businesses, and that ends up being a really big business.
0: And helped small business grow. Trump adding that the bill is keeping the estate tax in check, helping farmers pass down their operations to their children. Over 130 small businesses are in attendance and helped mark this year's National Small Business Week. Gas prices continue to climb. The Treasury Secretary says the high prices will come down, though, once the conflict in Iran is over.
5: I am confident on the other side of this, the world's going to be awash in oil. That the UAE has come out of OPEC. They're going to be pumping more. OPEC just announced they're going to be pumping more. And the U.S. has record crude deliveries.
0: The average cost of a gallon of regular is at just under $4.45 as of today, according to AAA. That is up a penny from yesterday and more than 30 cents higher than a week ago. California with the highest average in the nation at $6.11. Vice President J.D. Vance will be in Des Moines today. He'll be touring X-Guard Industries with Congressman Zach Nunn. Doors open at around noon, and Vance will deliver remarks this afternoon at 3 p.m. local time. Registration to attend the event is required. Vance was originally scheduled to appear with the congressman at Iowa State at Turning Point USA, which was canceled due to some scheduling conflicts. The visit has been rescheduled for later this year. Tammy Trujillo tells us two West Virginia National Guard officers are receiving top honors for their bravery during a deadly shooting in Washington, D.C.
6: Major Ryan Reynolds of the Army Guard and Major Edwin Stanfield of the Air Guard each stepped up when a gunman opened fire on fellow Guard members the day before Thanksgiving. Guard Specialist Sarah Beckstrom died from her wounds, while Staff Sergeant Andrew Wolf survived and continues to recover. Secretary of War Pete Hegseth presented the Soldier's Medal and the Airman's Medal to Reynolds and Stanfield at a Pentagon ceremony on Monday. I'm Tammy.

0: Amy Trujillo.
1: Four green card holding immigrants in the Garden State have been arrested and accused of lying about their citizenship to vote in the 2020 and 2024 presidential elections. The U.S. Attorney's Office for New Jersey says the four registered to vote by lying about their citizenship status on the applications. Federal investigators say they were only caught after all applied to become U.S. citizens, but the applications have now been rejected. All four face up to 10 years in prison if they're convicted. Mark Mayfield tells us former New York City Mayor Rudy Giuliani is in critical but stable condition, battling pneumonia.
2: Giuliani was rushed to a South Florida hospital on Sunday with a severe respiratory issue that required a ventilator. His spokesman, Ted Goodman, says the 81-year-old is now breathing on his own and is being monitored as a precautionary measure. Goodman also says Giuliani was diagnosed with restrictive airway disease following his exposure to toxins at Ground Zero after the 9/11 terror attacks on America, adding complications to any respiratory issues. I'm Mark Mayfield.
1: New research showing that banning cell phones in schools has improved students' mental well-being, but so far, it hasn't improved test scores. A nonprofit National Bureau of Economic Research looked at thousands of schools and found that grades and attendance have not improved. About two-thirds of the states have laws limiting the use of cell phones on campus in some form or another. Meta was back in a New Mexico courthouse yesterday as part of an ongoing child safety case that could end up determining whether the company is considered a public nuisance and must spend potentially billions of dollars to fix its products. CNBC reporting the social media company lost the first round of the trial centering on claims brought by the attorney in that state that it failed to safeguard children in its apps from sexual predators, and it also misled the public about alleged harms from the use of apps like Instagram and Facebook. A New Mexico jury ruling back in March that Meta willfully violated the state's Unfair Practices Act, and the company must pay $375 million based on the number of offenses. Meta said in a quarterly filing last week that New Mexico's AG's office is seeking some $3.7 billion in other costs as well as injunctive relief, which includes requests from extensive changes to the manner in which they provide their services to New Mexico. And several zoos since Friday have seen active shooter or bomb threats reported. Michael Kastner tells us there's been a string of swatting incidents spanning across several states.
3: Three of the reports were in Ohio, while the others were reported in Colorado, Kentucky, Tennessee, and Arizona. Nothing suspicious has been found at any of the properties targeted in the incidents. It's not known if any of them were connected. The reports did lead to several evacuations for visitors and staff. I'm Michael Kastner.
1: And finally, as we wrap up our news on a busy Tuesday morning, it is May 5th, 2026. Speaking of which, celebrations being held all over the nation today in honor of Cinco de Mayo. It was on this date in 1862 when the outnumbered Mexican army defeated the invading French forces in Napoleon III at the Battle of Puebla. The Mexican military victory evolved over the years to become what is today a celebration of the rich heritage of music, dance, food, and culture. As the population of Mexican Americans has increased over the years, so has the popularity of this day, Cinco de Mayo, especially for states near the Mexican border. There are an estimated 21 million Americans of Mexican descent living in the U.S. It is a Tuesday, 13 minutes past the hour. More great Catholic programming coming up. The latest on the Jimmy Kimmel controversy.

0: This is Father Joseph Mary of the Franciscan Missionaries of the Eternal Word. Let's pray with Mother Angelica.
1: Let's ask God for this great beatitude. Lord God, I am a sinner. I ask for mercy. For it is only in your mercy, Lord, that I am free. Give me the grace to hunger for the higher gifts, to be detached from this transitory world where everything passes so quickly. And when I have found you, let me hold on to you. Let me thirst for more and more grace and holiness and love and union and prayer, that I may arrive at that holiness you have designed for me before I was born, before I was conceived. I ask your forgiveness. I ask for your mercy. Amen.
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3: There's a callous argument we hear all the time that's very offensive. I'm curious how you handle this. That it's better to kill a child, to abort a child, than for that child to be born with a handicap or a deformity or to be stuck in a foster care system. How do we respond?
4: Well, acknowledge that what they're really saying is that it's better to eliminate the sufferer than eliminate the suffering. Instead of improving foster care and the adoption process, we should just kill the child? How did killing a child become an act of mercy?
3: And you know what group of people most disagree with this argument? People with disabilities and their parents. Those with disabilities don't like it when people tell them that their lives are not worth living. They don't like it when people tell them that ending their lives is the most compassionate thing someone can do for them. They and their parents would tell you that's the least compassionate act they could ever imagine.
2: For more on the culture of life, go to EWTN.com/pro-life.

0: It's a Tuesday, 16 minutes past the hour. Always great to catch up with fellow Catholic and fellow journalist Tim Graham, executive editor at Newsbusters, talking about the latest with the Jimmy Kimmel controversy. Tim, great to have you back on the program. What is the latest? What do we know about what's happening with Jimmy Kimmel and his program? Thanks for joining us.
1: Well, you know, what he said about Melania, that she had the glow of widowhood, I mean, keeps resonating. It was our worst media comment of the week, our Newsbusters poll. You know, obviously, Kimmel's the kind of guy who says to people, if you're conservative, if you're a Trump supporter, don't watch my show. And that's really the whole attitude of Disney at this point. They're being celebrated for having a fine for letting him do, not only just letting him be on the air, but for letting him be a world-class jerk. Mm-hmm. And so it is, they only did renew him for 1 year, but you got to think, if they're actually thinking about an audience broader than hardcore Democrats, he's not going to do it.
0: Well, I was telling you during the break that I was been following this story very closely, and I saw something from Cuomo. He came up with a video on TikTok talking about the latest developments, and apparently the affiliates received a memo from the network saying don't run the promos for the show, and this is right after the whole thing happened, you know, after all the hullabaloo. And to me, that's an indication that ABC, the network, and correct me if I'm wrong, I want your thoughts on this, that they may be getting a little bit fed up with all of this stuff. What do you think?
1: Yeah, I mean, it could be that they think the affiliates, they don't want more noise from the affiliates like they did when Jimmy lied about Charlie Kirk Shooter being a Trump supporter. They're just like, let's lay low. But if you're a fan of Kimmel's, I suppose you could look at this and say, this is a disturbing sign of them backing off of Kimmel. Maybe he's only going to get that one more year.
0: Well, I think, you know, we were also talking about this in the break, being former Second Media people, that it used to be in our day, years ago, that if the ratings were down, if a personality they were getting very, very too big for their britches and causing more problems than they were worth, when their contract was up, they would let that person go. Or there's always a clause that benefits the network or the station that they would let you go, you know, regardless if your contract wasn't exactly up. They could find a loophole somewhere. They seem to be tolerating an awful lot nowadays for the sake of agenda. What do you think?
1: Yeah, I mean, these are shows now that are not made for a broad mass of Americans. Johnny Carson was doing a show for as many Americans as he could get to tune in. These people make shows, they're by Democrats for Democrats, but I think what was shocking to us is just how expensive they are to produce. You're like, how hard is it to put on a talk show? That should not be that expensive. But, of course, it starts with the millions and millions you pay the so-called comedian. You know, they could do, they could make a much cheaper show with 20 people and an obscure comedian that'll take, a half a mil.
0: Yeah. And I think it's important as Catholics to be aware. Archbishop Chaput used to always say, he's retired now, of course, one of our greatest teachers still, used to always say, we need to know how the media works so they don't work on us. I love that saying.
1: Yes, I agree with that. I mean, I think we're the sort of people that think being media savvy is really important in navigating the culture, in raising your children, and just being present on social media. You know, I'm trying to be present on social media, send these messages, you know, about what's wrong with the culture. What's wrong with people being casual about abortion when they say, oh no, this abortion drug is safe and effective, and you get to say, safe and effective for who precisely?
0: Yeah, exactly. There's another story that caught my eye on your website, and by the way, it's newsbusters.org for more information. We're talking with Tim Graham, the executive editor at Newsbusters. And this is, I think, really well said in your story. ABC, Washington Post, hype Pope appointing Trump critic, former illegal immigrant bishop. So when I saw that this bishop was elected, and I saw these headlines, and there were several of them, as you point out, I'm thinking, well, a lot of the bishops disagree with the president on immigration. This isn't exactly a news flash. And yet, to your point in this story, to Newsbusters' point, it's like any time they can show a disagreement between the administration or what they perceive to be a disagreement between the administration and the Pope, they love to do that.
1: And did they do any of that when we had a so-called devout Catholic president the last time? I mean, they were not looking for, and maybe there wasn't a ton of space between Pope Francis and Joe Biden, but mm-hmm. certainly there were things there they could have highlighted. This is clearly, yes, them with their anti-Trump agenda. And I think when you have an American pope, I think he wants to not be seen as somehow the property of the Americans. But, you know, part of the problem here is you just have to ask yourself, you know, there's one thing to be kind to the immigrant. It's another thing to say we should fly them in by the hundreds of thousands. Mm-hmm. You know, it's like you can be a good Catholic and say there should be immigration laws, there should be border enforcement, but the people that are pushing this storyline are the same Democrats who think there should be no restrictions on immigration whatsoever.
0: Right, right. Yeah, and again, this whole idea that because this bishop was an illegal immigrant that it automatically pits the Pope against the president. I mean, you talk about fishing around for a story and building an agenda.
1: Right, and I certainly don't know anything about this new bishop, but you certainly hope that he's a good bishop for the people there in Wheeling. You know, I had a son that mm-hmm. went to Franciscan for a year and drove through Wheeling many times. So you hope that he does a good job there. But, you know, the news media only uses this as a, you know, just more propaganda.
0: Mm-hmm. Mm-hmm. So in terms of, you mentioned something I think really important before, that you get out there on social media, and I think it's excellent in terms of making sure people are aware. Last week I had the interesting experience of being interviewed via email by the Rome-based reporter for the New York Times, and she was talking about the male priesthood because of the head of the Anglican Church, the first female archbishop meeting with, you know, head of the Anglican Church, the first female meeting with the Pope. And of course, the media saw this and jumped to all kinds of conclusions that all of a sudden the Pope was going to be approving women's ordination. The Pope is the Pope. He meets with all kinds of people all day long. He's also the head of Vatican City State. And I decided to do the interview because I thought, well, if there's going to be any truth, I want that truth out there. I think it's important. We have to obviously discern and navigate, but we can't hide away. I think we have to make sure we're getting truth out there as often as we can. What do you think?
1: Yeah, I mean, I'm absolutely always going to take a call from the New York Times, you know, mm-hmm. because you do have that chance to influence people and even just to influence the reporter. Because, you know, in this case, yes, this is where I actually do wonder if I would have a time to question the pontiff to say, you do understand the signal you're sending to the secular
0: right.
1: society.
0: Right.
1: When you do this, you know, so it's sort of like you would like the reporters there to ask him, you know, what is your hope? Because I think we all understand that the Church of England is nothing like the Catholic Church. And that's not to say you don't have those meetings, but everybody wants to assume that Rome's going to bend to the Church of England instead of the other way around.
0: Right. Well, also in our business, and I think in just in life in general, perception is reality, and people tend to jump to conclusions, but they just can't get over, and by say they, those who are pushing for the female priesthood in the church, it's not going to happen. It can't happen. It's been definitely talked and taught for many years, and there's all kinds of documents, which I gave to the reporter and quoted. She only used one small quote, but she didn't misquote me, so that was good. But again, this whole idea, they think if we can talk about this enough, then we can get something done. We can get the church to change.
1: We all understand this. This is the way the world tries to change the church instead of the other way around. And, you know, they're trying to say, we need a theology that tickles your ears and brings you to, you know, where secular society wants all of Christianity to go.
0: Mm-hmm. Yep.
1: That is the nature of their... The nature of their religion coverage is always going to be trying to drag the church out into the world.
0: Yeah, well, they've been trying for 2,000 years. And I think good luck with that one, but we have to be aware of it. Tim, great to have you on as always. Tim Graham, executive editor of Newsbusters, a fellow Catholic brother in the Lord, talking about a number of issues, starting with the Jimmy Kimmel controversy. Check out their great website, newsbusters.org. We'll be right back.
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4: Prayer for help against spiritual enemies. Glorious St. Michael, Prince of the Heavenly Hosts, who stands always ready to give assistance to the people of God, who fought with the dragon, the old serpent, and cast him out of heaven, and now valiantly defends the Church of God, that the gates of hell may never prevail against her. I earnestly entreat you to assist me also in the painful and dangerous conflict which I sustain against the same formidable foe. Be with me, O mighty Prince, that I may courageously fight and vanquish that proud spirit, whom you, by the divine power, gloriously overthrew, and whom our powerful King, Jesus Christ, has, in our nature, completely overcome. So having triumphed over the enemy of my salvation, I may with you and the holy angels praise the clemency of God who, having refused mercy to the rebellious angels after their fall, has granted repentance and forgiveness to fallen man. Amen.
0: Okay, so don't get confused, because I know I can get confused very easily. It's not a Wednesday, it's a Tuesday, but Joni is joining us on a Tuesday as opposed to a Wednesday when she normally joins us for our Jones Realm. Because she's been traveling, and she has such a busy and exciting life, and she is in Irondale, Alabama, and she joins us again. This time we're on the phone. How are you, my dear? How are your travels going?
5: Well, they're going beautifully. I'm seeing more people than you, friends I forgot I had, you know, type of thing. So just wonderful. I love being at the network because it is such a beautiful family.
0: Mm-hmm.
5: Everybody, you... all the people that, you know, work behind the scenes that make us look good and sound good, it's just a thrill to be able to thank them for their role, because they're not people we see all the time.
0: Mm-hmm.
5: And, in fact, we might see or talk to rarely. So that's fun. And then I did have dinner last night with Bishop Rika, and we've known each other for many, many years, going back to obviously days in Rome and when he led the Casa Santa Maria, which is the North American College's graduate home, if you will, for priests who have been newly ordained, or some might come back to Rome to study for another degree. And so they live at the Casa Santa Maria, not far from Trevi Fountain, so right in the heart of the city of Rome. Mm-hmm. And then led that. He was the director there for many years. So a wonderful conversation, catching up on, you know, the Catholic Church in Alabama and et cetera, et cetera. He's looking forward soon to a visit to Rome this year because of the palliums in June. We have a number of our archbishops will receive the palliums, so I think he'll be here for that. But and then I, you know, try to keep up with the Vatican news, obviously,
0: right.
5: And the Pope's on the first anniversary of his election in 3 days, he will be...
0: That's amazing. It's gone by so fast.
5: Yeah.
0: It's already a year almost.
5: Yeah. Oh, I know. Mm. I know. All of us were saying that. But the shrine, he'll be at the shrine of Our Lady of the Rosary of Pompeii, which has one of the best stories of any shrine in the world, certainly in Italy. And then he'll go to Naples. And he's meeting Rubio, our Secretary of State Rubio, the day before that he goes on that trip. And the same day, this is interesting, the Holy Father is also receiving the President of Poland. And I'm thinking, okay, Rubio and the President or Prime Minister, I have better check. Anyway, I'm sure that those two gentlemen, you know, will have a chance to meet and discuss a little bit of politics and everything else. So, yeah, the Pope's been busy. He received the Papal members of the Papal Foundation a couple of days ago.
0: I saw that on the Vatican News site.
5: Yeah. Thanked them for their work. And then Catholic Charities USA yesterday. So a good friend of mine is in Rome, Monsignor Boland. For 30 years, he had the Catholic Charities in Chicago, and now he's in D.C. So we will get together when I fly to D.C. tomorrow. So,
0: what are you doing in D.C. tomorrow? What's next on your agenda?
5: So, well, this is the craziest thing. To get from Birmingham to New York, to Washington, you should be able to just go a straight line up the East Coast, right?
0: Right.
5: And anyway, I have to fly to Chicago early tomorrow morning, and then Chicago to Washington, Reagan, you know, D.C.'s Reagan Airport. So I leave here at 8:30, and I get there at 3:30. I mean, that's ridiculous.
0: Oh, my goodness.
5: You know, 7 hours for what should be an hour and a half flight. And,
0: right.
5: Well, that's
0: exactly.
5: Time to get off the plane in Chicago and get on another plane. But my big event and why I put D.C. on my calendar is on the 8th, the new apostolic nuncio. There's a huge reception for him in Washington. And Gabriele Cacian, I've known him for years. We are on a first-name basis. So it'll be a thrill. We've met several times in New York when he was at the UN mission and for like 8 years, something like that. Just an absolutely superb human being, whatever post he's in, many years in the Secretary of State, of course, in the Vatican. But he's known to probably every priest, you know, or bishop in the U.S., maybe not priest, but certainly the bishops, because of his years at the U.N. I'm sure their paths crossed, and now they'll cross even more with him as the nuncio. And that's an important role, because he's the one that, when a new bishop has to be named, or is, you know, for a certain diocese, he's the one that sends the list of three names to Rome for the Pope to choose. And he sends the list of names to Rome, and then a list is culled from, this is true of any country, the nuncio is the intermediary between the bishops and the Vatican when it comes to naming new bishops. Names are sent to the congregation, to the dicastery for bishops, and then a list of three names called a terna, T-E-R-N-A, that is sent to the Holy Father. And that's such an interesting thing, because none of us are ever going to know, due to what is called the pontifical secret in the Vatican, when a list of names is sent. What if the Pope did not like, you know, knew well, and of course, Pope Leo headed the office of bishops for many years, so he knows the procedure. But what if none of the three names were favorable? Then another list of three names would have to go to the Pope. But we never know if that happens or not. Anyway, nominations will be coming out. We got two this past week, two auxiliaries for Washington, one of whom, Robert Boxey, I've known from his days at the North American College. So I don't know the other one, but I know of him, a Polish name. I won't try and pronounce it. Yeah, busy times, you know, for the Holy Father. Oh, and his new encyclical, apparently, his first encyclical, is due out on May 15th.
0: Okay.
5: So I get back on the 14th, and I guess I'll have to sleep right away. And
0: well, he did it. He's waiting for you, because he knew you were coming down back on the 14th, so he wouldn't release it without you being in town.
5: That's exactly what they're saying.
0: Well, you know what? That's not too far from the truth. With everybody you know in Rome, I wouldn't doubt it. I mean, I could hear the Vatican people say, yeah, Joan's not back yet. She doesn't get back to the States until the 14th. So hold off, Your Holiness. Just
5: Holy
0: wait.
5: Father, wait a minute.
0: Un momento. So do we have any hints on, I know there's been some talk of this encyclical in terms of the content, what it's going to be focused on.
5: I think you're going to be looking at quite a number of topics from a number of different topics. You're going to find labor, you're going to find justice, you're going to find a number of themes, even themes used by his namesake predecessor, Leo XIII. Because just in the 100 years or more since Leo, since Leo XIII, labor has always been on the front burner as far as an issue has gone, and things are very, very different now in the world, especially with AI. I think that's going to fit in there too somewhere, because the Holy Father has used a number of occasions to talk about AI. And what we all know.
0: Hold on, Joni. You have to take a break. We'll pick that up right afterwards. We're talking with Joan Lewis. She's with us on a Tuesday. We're back to our regularly scheduled time next week on Wednesday. Stay tuned.
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4: 33 Days to Morning Glory, Prayer of Consecration. I, a repentant sinner, renew and ratify today in your hands, O Immaculate Mother, the vows of my baptism. I renounce Satan and resolve to follow Jesus Christ even more closely than before. Mary, I give you my heart. Please set it on fire with love for Jesus. Make it always attentive to his burning thirst for love and for souls. Keep my heart in your most pure heart, that I may love Jesus and the members of his body with your own perfect love. Mary, I entrust myself totally to you, my body and soul, my goods, both interior and exterior, and even the value of all my good actions. Please make of me, of all that I am and have, whatever most pleases you. Let me be a fit instrument in your immaculate and merciful hands for bringing the greatest possible glory to God. If I fall, please lead me back to Jesus. Wash me in the blood and water that flow from his pierced side, and help me never to lose my trust in this fountain of love and mercy. With you, O Immaculate Mother, you who always do the will of God, I unite myself to the perfect consecration of Jesus as he offers himself in the Spirit to the Father for the life of the world. Amen.
0: Welcome back. Catching up with Joan Lewis and her busy, exciting travels. She is still at the network this week, and she'll be going to Washington, D.C. for a big event. Of her friend of hers. Okay, here's a question. I never asked you this, but given all the context you have, do you have some sort of a black book? If you do have a black book, it must be a huge black book. It must be like volumes of contacts and your resources. I mean, seriously, how many people you know? It's crazy.
5: And it's amazing because I have little phone books from my first day in Rome. The paper kind, you know, where you wrote somebody's name, address, and phone number. And I found a number of those a few years ago, and people in the movie industry, people in Rome. Well, when I worked for the New York Times for a number of years in Rome, and you can't imagine the contacts. Yes, you can. In all, you know, business and industry and the Vatican and movies. And so when I was leaving the Times, I simply copied their entire phone book into my own phone book, and then some of those, not all of course, would have been useful when I got to the Vatican. But because of when I worked for the New York Times, when I started, it was the brand new bureau chief, Al Schuster, and he was being Jewish, he was fascinated by the Vatican, which would be a field that your bureau chief for the New York Times would have to cover. And so whenever he could, he would make an appointment with somebody in the Vatican, and it might have been vis-a-vis Eastern Europe at that time, because we're talking the late 70s and 80s here. And so Al, he couldn't get beyond buongiorno in Italian, or maybe thank you, grazie. So he always brought me with him so that I could translate. Now, in most of the cases, I think you know the Vatican, the talented people in the Secretariat of State who speak a lot of languages, and English is always going to be there. So whatever the prelates, whatever country they were from, most of them did know English. But it was wonderful because I could, Al would ask a question, the answer would be given in English. But I knew the context in which he asked the question, so I might, on my own, ask another question that Al didn't know he should ask, if you're following me. And we both learned a lot. I mean, he was very, very grateful for that, you know. And he said, this is why, another reason why I you know, wanted to bring you with me on an interview. And it really was, Al would ask me to research a story, and it could be for mostly for the Vatican, but other, you know, business and industry. And I would write up my research, Teresa, as if I was the, you know, Rome, New York Times journalist that had to do this. I would write up my research and give it to him. And what told me that I might have a career in journalism, Al almost always used, without changing anything, used what I said. So I would be doing what you might call the B-roll in film. He would be interviewing somebody, and then I had done all the, investigative work on that person's office or industry, and then his work and mine. And I thought, wow, you know, because the New York Times, I mean, so respected. And it was a totally different paper, by the way, at the time. You know, the
0: yes,
5: late,
0: exactly,
5: the late
0: than
5: 70s.
0: It is now. Yeah. Mm-hmm.
5: Yeah.
0: Mm-hmm.
5: Well, it opened any door you wanted to open.
0: Oh, go ahead. I'm sorry. Yeah, I wanted to get back also to the encyclical. I wanted to talk, because this is so timely in terms of what the Holy Father is expected to discuss. Across multiple Vatican-sourced reports, Pope Leo's first encyclical is expected to be titled Magnifica Humanitas, centering on three major themes: artificial intelligence, peace and international security, and the crisis of the global order. You know, you think about AI, and there have been so many stories lately, Joni, and you know all too well, we talk about this all the time, about media influence. There's a story I'm going to run next hour about these students at this very prestigious school in Philadelphia that couldn't read simple sentences or pronounce very basic words correctly. And they're saying it has a lot to do with social media and AI influence. And we're seeing more and more of this over and over and over again. So this is very, very timely with him addressing this as part of this latest or his first encyclical.
5: Well, you know, even last night over dinner with Bishop Rijka here of Birmingham, we were talking about the untruths that get out there because of AI and young people's dedication to the social media, but not to working hard to learn something. And you and I growing up, and Bishop Rijka and others, the time we spent in libraries reading books, having to do research. You know, there was no online thing you could click on in the early years. And so it has to be saluted, AI has to be saluted and greeted for possible good that it can do. You read maybe very good things in the medical field. But then again, it can't have all the facts, and it can mislead. So, you know, it's a coin with two very, very different sides. And the problem comes when the person using AI doesn't have the background to know whether the answer AI gave to his question is good or not. I put questions into which I know the answer, and the AI answer has not been spot on. So the good and the bad, I'm sure he's going to highlight that, and it affects every aspect of life. Every aspect. And it affects labor, because there are jobs AI can take over, many industries using AI for that, and instead of paying a human being. So it's going to be a wonderful read, I'm sure it is.
0: Yeah, I can't wait. Now, the 14th, I'm looking at my calendar here on my desk. The 14th is Thursday, so you'll be able to join us on Wednesday, though, do you think, on the 13th?
5: My flight doesn't leave until, I think, 5:30 or 6 o'clock at night, going to Europe. They always leave it in the late afternoon.
0: Yeah, we might even want to tap into you additionally to get your take on the encyclical. This is his first, and, of course, he's got the big event coming up in Pompeii. That is an incredible church. We took a group there 2 years ago. And, of course, now that Bartolo Longo is a saint, I guess it's extremely popular in that part of Italy and Campania. Of course, Pompeii,
5: absolutely.
0: Naples, that area. That is going to be something.
5: Well, it's a wonderful story of a dedicated layman whose life was all over the place for a few years and then, became the example of a wonderful, dedicated Catholic life, loving Our Lady, loving the Rosary. And just the story, maybe I'll tell it next week, the story of the image of, he wanted some image for this new church that was being built. And he looked all over the place and didn't even know if he knew of a painter who could do a wonderful image of Our Lady and the Rosary. And he found it someplace in Naples, and the only way he could get back to Pompeii in time for this ceremony that they had set up, not knowing if they ever would find an image, the only way he could get back to Pompeii, he didn't have a car or anything, there was a farmer who was going back to the Pompeii area from Naples, and he had a truck filled with manure. And so you had Bartolo Longo and this painting of Our Lady, and got the horse driven carriage of manure back to Pompeii.
0: Wow.
5: I don't think I ever was in a shrine that had as many votivacs. The silver, when people wanted to thank God for a grace given to them, a miracle, every shape and form in the entire world that you could possibly imagine. If somebody's withered leg became healed, they would have a leg-shaped thing in silver with thanking the Lord, that person's name and so forth. But I spent a day at the shrine many years ago, and the Archbishop then, Archbishop Popey, the priest who was going to guide me through the shrine, that he was a friend of some friends of mine when I was working at the Vatican. And he said, what are you doing for lunch? And I said, I saw a whole bunch of restaurants around the shrine. And he said, just a minute. And he comes back and he said, the Archbishop would love to have you for lunch. And it was hysterical because there's three of us at the table. I have a ton of questions about the shrine. The Archbishop has a ton of questions about the Vatican. Great conversation. And then after lunch, he's showing me all around. We go into one reception room where all the VIP guests go. He goes over to a dresser. He's very short. He goes over to a dresser about as tall as he was, opens the top drawer and takes out this huge book. Closed, it was probably a foot and a half by 2 feet. And it was their guest book. And he asked me to sign it. And he's showing John Paul, all these other names in the guest book. And I said, oh my goodness, Your Excellency, there's no, absolutely, you are a cherished guest and I want you to sign this. And so I'm in that beautiful big volume called the guest book.
0: I think, Joni, you know what that is? That's another, thank you and aha and affirmation from God to be able to offer you that kind of a little blessing. Because, you would never expect that. You would never go around asking, let me sign the guest book because I'm such an important person. But that just shows how happy I think God is with your work and what you do for the church. It's a way of him saying thank you, a little shot in the arm for you, a little attagirl.
5: Well, and it is, Teresa, it's one of those things that so many times when people say to me, Joan, God bless you, I've taken to answering, he really has.
0: Yeah.
5: Because of moments like that. because of what you and I do, how we can bring the truth to people and clarify so many things through our work, because we research, we read. But again, the totally unexpected moments, like, oh, the Archbishop would like to have lunch with you, you know. It was a wonderful exchange, because I did get information from him about the shrine, and he got information from me about the Vatican.
0: About the Vatican.
5: Yeah, exactly.
0: So there you go. How fun. Now, did you take a picture of your name in that book?
5: Oh, no. I don't think we had anything. When did I? I'll have to think of the date. That didn't even occur to me, to be honest.
0: Okay.
5: I had a camera, of course, not a phone.
0: Right.
5: You know,
0: I was
5: going to
0: say,
5: because
0: you always have your camera with you. Yeah, yeah.
5: Oh, sure. Oh, because, sure, I posted tons of pictures. And the Archbishop now used to live in my building. He was the head of protocol for the Vatican for many years, Thomas Caputo. So every so often we see each other in Rome, or if I go to the shrine, I make a point of asking, you know, for him. So it has a big place in my heart.
0: I think the next time you go down there, you should, like, see if you can sneak in and take a picture of that book and your name in it. I just think that would be a cool little memento for you.
5: Knowing Caputo, I mean, I'm sure he would make, I'll have to check the date. Well, the book, though, it's one of those books that it's going to cover many, many, many years, because it's not everybody that walks into the shrine that signs it. It's,
0: right,
5: you know,
0: exactly.
5: So one page for John Paul and another whole page for Joan.
0: A whole page for Joni. I think you should have 3, 4, 5 pages. All right, my dear.
5: Great
0: to catch up with you in Birmingham. I know you're busy, so we appreciate the time and working with you on the schedule. Again, we appreciate it, and we will talk next week. Safe travels to Washington and then back to the Eternal City. We'll be right back on a Tuesday. Let you know about the second half of Catholic Connection. Stay tuned.
7: After a fight with my wife, I was complaining to God. Why does it always have to be about her? Can't it be about me? And God spoke to me, not audibly, but in my heart, and with words I'll never forget. He said, "You have every right to make it all about you, to put your own needs first. You have every right to be average, to be ordinary, and not to become a saint." Suffice it to say, I retracted my prayer. And in retrospect, I think God wasn't only calling me to holiness, but to happiness. The days I wake up and say, "My wife is lacking these 5 traits of a perfect spouse, I should tell her," those aren't my best days. The days I wake up and ask myself how I can make her the happiest wife on earth, I end up being the happiest husband. Go figure. Jesus said, "Whoever wants to save their life will lose it, but whoever loses their life for my sake will find it." This is Chris Stefanik from RealLifeCatholic.com on EWTN Radio.
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0: Richard and I were joking during the break. Of course Joni got to sign that book. Of course! Well, I'm glad, because she deserves every bit of it. She works so hard and loves the church so much. And she will be, good Lord willing, back with us next week. And I believe we'll be in a regular date on a Wednesday. And then we'll also, I don't know, we may tap into her if she's available later in the week to talk about the encyclical, the first of the Holy Fathers, being released, as we mentioned earlier, on May 15th. Okay, so what's coming up in hour number 2 of Catholic Connection on EWTN Radio Extra? And by the way, we've been getting a lot of emails regarding how to find EWTN Radio Extra. Very easy. 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Bob's going to be joining us. He is the senior advisor to the president at the Cardinal Newman Society. And we're going to talk about a number of different stories in their latest edition of their wonderful magazine, in print and online. And Bob, who has a great deal of service in the military, is going to talk about how Newman Guide Education prepares students well to serve our country. Now, serving our country in a number of ways. It could be, obviously, in the military if they chose to do that, but it could also be in terms of their vocations and what the Lord has in store for their lives. So looking forward to our segment, two segments with Kelly Solomon, and this time with Bob Laird as well. In 2 cents, we'll take a look at this, well, very frightening story about what's happening to some young people and education because of being negatively influenced by the media. We'll be right back.

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0: that forever be praised, blessed, loved, adored, glorified, the most holy, most sacred, most adorable, most mysterious, most ineffable name of God, in heaven, on earth, and in the nether worlds, by all the creatures coming forth from the hands of God, and by the sacred heart of our Lord Jesus Christ, in the most holy sacrament of the altar, fiat.
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2: This is an EWTN News Link. I'm Anna Mitchell from the Sunrise Morning Show. The Vatican has published a 2024 letter to the German bishops explicitly prohibiting formalized blessings for same-sex couples. Cardinal Victor Fernandez said the church, quote, does not have the power to confer its liturgical blessing when this in any way might offer a form of moral legitimation to a union that purports to be a marriage or to an extramarital sexual practice. He said the German bishops' so-called blessings for couples who love each other was not in line with fiducia supplicans. And banning cell phones in schools has improved student mental well-being, according to research from the nonprofit National Bureau of Economic Research, but hasn't improved test scores. About two-thirds of states have laws limiting the use of cell phones by students. For more news with a Catholic perspective, visit EWTNnews.com. More to Life with Dr. Greg and Lisa Popchak starts now.
3: Articles. It's in their brand new magazine. Meaning new, the latest edition is what I mean. The magazine has been around for a long time. But their latest edition is out, and they have a number of great articles in there, including one, again, written by Bob, as to how the Newman Guide Education prepares students well to serve our country. It's a great, I think, point to discuss, as this year we're marking the 250th anniversary of the United States of America. So that is our program for this morning. Now, the 2 cents segment. It's kind of a scary topic in the sense of how are we going to get control of the situation in terms of helping our young people, more specifically, really balance media in their lives, AI, social media, TikTok, all these things. And we had the story in the news, and you'll hear it again in this newscast, about Meta and how much we know now. And then there was another story that I saw this morning that my friend Marcy sent me on TikTok and how they're very similar, just like the other social media outlets, in terms of knowing exactly what they're doing when it comes to influencing children. And this particular story we're going to discuss is another example of that. And I'm going to take this from the educator's perspective. There is an educator who saw this story and weighs in, and they're very concerned about what this says about our young people. It's not to pick on this particular school, because this certainly isn't the only place this is happening, but the issue is a young person released a video that went viral, and this is just happening the last few days, of students at this very diverse, very prestigious school in Philadelphia trying to read two sentences and could not pronounce the words and could not even get through those sentences. So again, it was a little bit scary, and I think it is a wake-up call for a lot of us to make sure that, again, that we are all, as I said at the top of the hour, in the first hour of the program, getting a handle on media in our own lives. So that's the second hour of the program here on Catholic Connection on EWTN Radio Extra. Let's take a look at the forecast for you. The National Weather Service is saying there's a lot of bad weather moving across the country. Scattered strong to severe thunderstorms could produce damaging winds, large hail, and a few tornadoes. And this will happen from the eastern part of Texas through the lower parts of Mississippi and Tennessee today and tomorrow. And then we also have some late season snow continuing over parts of the Central Rockies, including in the Denver area. And that will be with us, or with those folks in Denver, until tomorrow. So keep that in mind. Lots of bad weather moving across the country. It is almost 4 minutes past the hour. We appreciate your listenership. Let's get started with the news here on EWTN's Radio Extra. Well, mail order access to an abortion pill, as Scott Carr tells us, has been restored by the Supreme Court for now.
4: The High Court issued an emergency order Monday to give the justices more time to consider the issue after a federal three-judge panel stopped a federal rule Friday that allowed mifepristone to be prescribed through telemedicine and then delivered by mail. That ruling's now been paused until at least May 11th. Use of the drugs become more widespread since the Supreme Court overturned Roe v. Wade. I'm Scott Carr in Washington.
3: Public schools across the state of Texas are now officially required to display a poster of the Ten Commandments in all classrooms. This thanks to a federal appeals court ruling, but it's still unclear when the signs will appear.
5: The law doesn't expressly require school districts to go out and purchase the posters.
3: That's Jonathan Covey with the group Texas Values. He says the Old Testament verses have influenced our legal tradition, and he hopes districts across Texas come

0: single-issue organization Ohioans to Stop Executions comes as residents await a statement on the death penalty by the Republican governor, which could come sometime today. And the Secret Service is now investigating a shooting involving one of its officers that happened not far from the White House. Secret Service Deputy Director Matthew Quinn saying officers approached a suspicious individual that appeared to have a firearm.
1: Upon making contact, that individual fled briefly on foot, withdrew a firearm, and fired in the direction of our agents and officers. They returned fire and engaged. That individual was hit.
0: The suspect's condition is currently unknown. It happened near the Washington Monument, just a mile away from the White House. A bystander did suffer a non-life-threatening gunshot wound in that incident. Reports say the president's schedule was uninterrupted as he spoke at a small business forum in the East Room, and that happened yesterday. And speaking of the East Room and his comments on small business, the president said small businesses, well, they're vital to the country, calling the small businesses lifeblood of the American economy.
2: Our country is made up of a lot of small businesses, and that ends up being a really big business.
0: The president saying provisions from his big, beautiful bill, including no tax on tips and overtime, helped small businesses grow. He added that the bill is keeping the estate tax in check and helping farmers pass down their operations to their children. Over 130 small businesses were in attendance, helping to mark this year's National Small Business Week. Gas prices continue to climb. The Treasury Secretary saying the high prices, though, will come down, he insists, once the war in Iran has ended.
3: I am confident on the other side of this, the world's going to be awash in oil. The UAE has come out of OPEC. They're going to be pumping more. You know, OPEC just announced they're going to be pumping more. And the U.S. has record crude deliveries.
0: The average cost, meanwhile, of a gallon of regular is just under $4.46, according to AAA. Now, that's up a penny from earlier this week and more than 30 cents higher than a week ago. California, by the way, does have the highest average in the country at $6.11. Vice President J.D. Vance is in Des Moines today. He'll be touring X-Guard Industries with Congressman Zach Nunn. Doors open at noon local time, and the vice president will be delivering marks this afternoon at 3 p.m. local time. Registration to attend the event is required. Vance was originally set to appear with Nunn at the Iowa State University at a Turning Point USA event, which was canceled due to some scheduling conflicts. That visit has now been rescheduled for the fall. Tammy Trujillo tells us two West Virginia National Guard officers are receiving top honors for their bravery during a deadly shooting in Washington.
4: Major Ryan Reynolds of the Army Guard and Major Edwin Stanfield of the Air Guard each stepped up when a gunman opened fire on fellow Guard members the day before Thanksgiving. Guard Specialist Sarah Beckstrom died from her wounds, while Staff Sergeant Andrew Wolf survived and continues to recover. Secretary of War Pete Hegseth presented the Soldier's Medal and the Airman's Medal to Reynolds and Stanfield at a Pentagon ceremony on Monday. I'm Tammy Trujillo.
0: Four green card holding immigrants in the Garden State have been arrested and accused of lying about their citizenship in order to vote in the 2020 and 2024 presidential elections. The U.S. Attorney's Office in New Jersey says the four registered to vote by lying about their citizenship status on applications. The federal investigators say they were not only were they were caught after all applied to become U.S. citizens, but the applications have now been rejected, and all four face up to 10 years in prison if they're convicted. Mark Mayfield tells us the former mayor of New York City, Rudy Giuliani, is in critical but stable condition, battling pneumonia.
5: Giuliani was rushed to a South Florida hospital on Sunday with a severe respiratory issue that required a ventilator. His spokesman, Ted Goodman, says the 81-year-old is now breathing on his own and is being monitored as a precautionary measure. Goodman also says Giuliani was diagnosed with restrictive airway disease following his exposure to toxins at Ground Zero after the 9/11 terror attacks on America, adding complications to any respiratory issues. I'm Mark Mayfield.
0: New research showing that banning cell phones in schools has improved students' mental health and well-being, but so far has not impacted test scores. The nonprofit National Bureau of Economic Research looked at thousands of schools and found that grades and attendance so far haven't improved. About two-thirds of the states have laws limiting the use of cell phones on campus in some form or another. And Meta back in a New Mexico courthouse yesterday, this part of an ongoing child safety case.

0: that could determine whether the company is considered a public nuisance and must spend potentially billions of dollars to fix its products. CNBC reporting the social media giant did lose that first round of the trial, centering on claims brought by the New Mexico Attorney General that it failed to safeguard children on the apps from sexual predators and misled the public about alleged harms from use of apps such as Instagram and Facebook. A New Mexico jury ruling in March that Meta willfully violated the state's Unfair Practices Act and that the company must pay $375 million based on the number of offenses. Now, the second phase of the proceedings, known as a juryless bench trial, will establish over a three-week period if Meta's actions created what's known as a public nuisance, warning that for warranting potential product changes. Meta said in a quarterly filing last week that the New Mexico AG's office is seeking some $3.7 billion in costs, which include requests for extensive changes to the manner in which we provide our services in New Mexico. And for Meta and its peers, CNBC says the trial is one of several this year that experts have characterized as social media's big tobacco moment. Back in the 1990s, tobacco companies were forced to pay billions of dollars for misleading the public about the safety and potential harms of their products and subsequently saw their power and influence dwindle dramatically. Well, employers aren't firing many workers lately, but they're not exactly hiring many either. That's expected to be highlighted in a handful of key reports out this week. They start with today's JOLTS, or Job Openings, Layoffs, and Turnovers report. It's seen as a deeper dive into the Labor Department's job numbers. We get the latest numbers from payroll processor ADP tomorrow, and this one measures hiring only at private employers. And then we can also look for weekly job claims later this week on Thursday, which experts consider a proxy for layoffs, and then the government report coming on Friday. And celebrations will be held all over the country today in honor of Cinco de Mayo, which means, of course, May 5th in Spanish. It was on this date in 1862 when the outnumbered Mexican army defeated the invading French forces of Napoleon III at the Battle of Puebla. The Mexican military victory evolved over the years to become what is today a beautiful celebration of the rich heritage of music, dance, food, and culture. As the population of Mexican Americans has increased over the years, so has the popularity of Cinco de Mayo, especially for states near the Mexican border. It's a Tuesday morning. Do hope your Tuesday is going well. So much to talk about here on Catholic Connection. Again, coming up at the bottom of the hour, two segments with Kelly Solomon from the Cardinal Newman Society, and we'll be joined by one of the officials and the leaders of the wonderful Cardinal Newman Society, Bob Leard. He's a West Point grad, and he's a senior advisor to the president of the Cardinal Newman Society. He'll be talking about how Newman Guide Education prepares young people to serve our country well. And then also a very eye-opening story about reading problems in a very prestigious school. We'll be right back.
1: Okay, ma'am, we are clear.
0: Okay, you got the clip?
1: Yeah, I'm testing my story here. Make sure.
2: In full clothes that were...
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2: She wore a full...
1: All right, stop already.
0: Let's see if we can get through one news. You want to play a spot, and then I can get through one news link for you so we're not up really trying to cram it in the last
1: sure.
0: segment?
1: Yeah, go ahead and record, and I'll get a
0: All
1: spot
0: right.
1: set up.
0: In 3, 2, 1... This is an EWTN Newslink. I'm Teresa Tomeo from Catholic Connection. The Vatican publishing a 2024 letter to the German bishops explicitly prohibiting formalized blessings for same-sex couples. EWTN News reports a letter signed by Cardinal Victor Fernandez saying the Church does not have the power to confer its blessing when this in any way might offer a form of legitimizing a union that purports to be a marriage or to an extramarital sexual practice, nor to those who claim the legitimization of their own status. And President Trump says the U.S. has destroyed seven small Iranian vessels. U.S. Central Command Leader Admiral Brad Cooper reported the military destroyed several vessels that fired on U.S. warships in the Strait of Hormuz. Cooper saying the U.S. has cleared an effective pathway for commercial ships to travel. For more news with a Catholic perspective, visit EWTNnews.com. I'm Teresa Tomeo, and Call to Communion with Dr. David Anders starts now.
1: All right, thank you, ma'am. We have...
0: Thank goodness, man.
1: 25 seconds. You got that one. You just needed a reset. That's all.
0: A reboot.
1: Sometimes you just need a reboot. Control-Alt-Delete, team.
0: Got that right, baby cakes.
1: 10 seconds, ma'am. Stand by. I got the... I've got a spot coming, and then we'll...
0: Okay,
1: we'll
0: good. Music. Thank you.
4: "60 Seconds with Father Mitch Pacwa."
5: You can only say that you're saved in Christ and that you act in cooperation with Him. That's the only way you can do it. And God's plan has ordained that the efficacy of the exercise of the ministry is also conditioned by a greater or lesser human receptivity and participation. Now let me go through that. The way that God set things up is that how efficacious, how well the sacraments work, if you will, and how well we cooperate with them depends on how much more we receive or how much less we receive. Are we receptive or are we closed-minded? I can pour a bucket of water over your head, but if your mouth isn't open, you're not going to get a drink. Same thing here. If your mind and heart are not open to Jesus, I can pour infinite amounts of grace all over you, but you're not going to receive a saving grace. That's what's key here.
4: The people you know and trust are on EWTN.
0: Minutes past the hour. It is a Tuesday. Happy Cinco de Mayo, May 5th, 2026. Great to be with you every day here on EWTN, the Global Catholic Radio Network, and specifically in the second hour, we're on the app, EWTN's Radio Extra. You know, I was talking to Tim Graham from Newsbusters earlier. He is the editor at the Newsbusters outlet, which is a part of the Media Research Center. They're a conservative think tank that examine media. They've been doing this for years, and they do an excellent job. And I think they're very fair. And now we were talking specifically about the controversy with Jimmy Kimmel and where that story is going. But we were both discussing this, and Tim is a devout Catholic. I've had the opportunity to speak at a conference with him a couple of years ago that EWTN put on in Washington. And we talk about the fact that it's really, really crucial for all of us to be aware of what's happening in the culture. If you have children, if you have grandchildren, I mean, we're all out there in the world. I mean, I don't know how many, you know, of us are monks or living some sort of a life where we, you know, aren't out there in the world, even if we're retired or working part-time. Or if we're raising children at home, we still have to deal with the world because it's a world in which we live. And it's a fallen world and it's a broken world. We know that.
6: It's feeling that way, and there's a whole community of families just like you on Catholic Home supporting each other, learning together, encouraging each other. It's great. I would encourage you to check it out. Thanks so much for the question, Kristen. If there's more we can do to support you, come on over to Catholic HOM or give us a call back here on More to Life. We'd love to walk with you. And we added your family to our More to Life prayer list as well. We have to go to break. When we come back, continuing to take your questions and calls on our show today titled Parenting with Grace. Fact is, parenting is hard work. Sometimes it can feel impossible. We want to give you the tools you need to be an even more confident, effective Catholic parent. 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He'll be sharing some insights about how he experiences the liturgy of domestic church life in his family. Stick around for that and a whole lot more when More to Life continues after the break.
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0: 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I'm Lisa Popchak.
6: I'm Dr. Greg Popchak. And today our show is titled Parenting with Grace, as we talk about how to make parenting a little easier. 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
13: Good morning to you both, and congratulations to all of us parents. We are earning heaven. We are dispensing with purgatory right now as we live and breathe as parents. So great job, everybody.
0: Oh, well, there's that at least.
6: Yeah, really.
13: Yeah, that's right.
6: Well, you know, we were talking in the last segment about the domestic church, this idea of the family as the domestic church. And I think that, you know, when we use that phrase as Catholics, I think a lot of parents kind of get this idea that family is supposed to be like a monastery. It's quiet and reflective and holy and just perfectly peaceful all the time. And you're here to dispel that rumor.
13: Yes, I need to smash that false idol. That is true. I think we do need to reset our thinking there. When we go to church, when we go to Mass, often it's quite dysregulated. There's screaming babies and dysregulated toddlers and distracted teenagers and distracted adults occasionally. So we don't want to think of our domestic church or actual church as a library with holy water fonts in it. Mm. You know, it's a place of life. So the main thing is the will to come and worship and at church, and in our domestic church, our home, is that Christ is the center of our home. And so as parents, we are commandeering this vessel for the love of God, and we are directing it with love, not running too tight a ship that everybody's high strung, but we have a mission. As you beautifully said to both of you in all the ministry that you do, we are captaining this vessel and leading it to that harbor, which is God's grace. So do what we can, but in the spirit of adventure, right, on the high seas. And sometimes I think our parents can all relate as they're listening, like, yeah, we're on the high seas, all right. It can be tumultuous at home, but we have a mission and we have an end game, and that's what it's all about.
6: And I think that, you know, remembering that there is a bigger mission is I think the key, you know, because even if we feel like we're falling short all the time, and that's okay if we feel that way, by the way, but even if we feel like we're falling short all the time, recognizing that there is a bigger mission that we're serving, that the family really is the school of love and virtue, kind of helps, I don't know, me, I'll just speak for myself, it helps me kind of come out of the place where I'm just managing tasks.
0: Yeah,
6: and checking
0: yeah.
6: stuff off a list, and,
0: yeah,
6: and then collapsing into bed at the end of the day. It gives me a greater sense of meaning and purpose.
0: I mean, I think there are a lot of parents who just heard for the first time today that there should be a bigger mission than surviving the day without, you know, killing anybody, basically.
13: Right.
0: And yet, when we realize there's that bigger mission, I also want to encourage parents to not keep it all to themselves. Like, share what that mission is. Develop that mission as a family so everybody can be working together. You know, to use your boat analogy, let's go old school and go back to, the, you know, the great sailing ships. If your sailors don't know how to lower and raise the different sails at the right time and the way to work that ship so that it doesn't get scuttled, it's going to be a problem. So you need everybody really talking about what is our mission.
13: That's
0: how
13: true.
0: Can we do this together? How can we love God and each other?
13: And to keep that analogy, too, this mission is filled with beauty, right? The adventure of the high seas and the wonders that surround us. I think that as parents, we should bring into our domestic churches also that aspect of beauty. I mean, Rebecca and I, we, not to make it too monastic, as you said, Greg, but we have beautiful holy art and sacred art. We have, Sunday mornings I light incense on the back deck as I'm doing my prayers. The kids know that Dad and Mom are doing their devotions. We do it with a spirit of joy and peace. And whether or not the kids are all in and participating in the full rosary or saying a Divine Mercy Chaplet with us, they're getting that fragrance that that we love God and that we're doing our best to bring the love of God into our home by bringing beauty and kind of domestic liturgies into the rhythm of our home.
14: Yeah, it's so funny that you're saying that, Bill, because it goes right back to my point of, like, get everybody on the same page, actually talk about it. I'll never forget one year as my kids started to get, you know, really aware, and during Holy Week, we had covered every holy thing in the house in purple cloth, as we do in church. We decided to bring it into the domestic church, and all the kids were like, I had no idea we had so many, like, holy things in the house and statues and artwork, because it just becomes part of who they are. But it is important to kind of point it out sometimes. This is why Mom and Dad are doing this. This brings us closer to God. Would you like to join us in this? Talking about how we can love God and each other better in our house, so that it's not just being absorbed, and we hope and pray that it sticks, right? And hopefully it will with all that going on, but that it can be active. They can be an active part of that crew.
6: Bill, thanks for being with us today. If folks would like to learn more about the Theology of the Body Institute, where can they turn for more information?
13: Yes, we would love to have you come out and get reset and recharged in this beautiful vision. It's tobinstitute.org.
6: tobinstitute.org. Bill, thanks again for being with us. And we're taking your calls right now, listeners, at 877-573-7825. The show today titled Parenting with Grace. And, you know, as Bill was talking about little ways to bring the faith into the home, I just want to highlight the importance of praying together as a family and asking God in that prayer to teach you how to be the family that He wants you to be. You know, the whole point of being a Christian family is living differently somehow. And I can't tell you what that looks like for you, but God can, right? He has a plan for your family. And if you guys come together every day and say, Lord, you know, teach us to be the family you want us to be. Help us to take care of each other like you want us to take care of each other. And really be the team you're calling us to be. 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All right, give us a call at 877-573-7825. 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
16: A prayer for America. Father, we beg your blessing for the right to life, the unborn, the weak, the sick, and the old, all who are finding themselves targets of the vicious culture of death. That our Lord Jesus bless and protect all who stand up for the Christian dignity of persons. That God enlighten those who are traveling down death's highway by their involvement in any way with either the contemporary death culture, selfism, relativism, or any of the New Age errors of our times, that God envelop our culture with His divine protection and help us both individually and as a nation to true enlightenment, conversion, and repentance of ourselves and our culture. Help us to turn from our national sin of abortion and return to and once again become a Christian nation on the narrow road that is the path to becoming a nation and culture under God. Amen.
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14: Hi, I'm Lisa Popcheck. We parents are only human, and that's a good thing. But it also means that sometimes we say and do things around our family that we wish we hadn't. When that happens, have you ever considered apologizing to your child or spouse? It doesn't have to be a big deal. You can say something like, "You know, I can tell I really hurt you when I yelled at you earlier today. I'm sorry. Can you forgive me?" Some parents worry that apologizing might undermine their authority. But for Christians, true authority isn't about power and control. 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
6: And today on More to Life, Parenting with Grace. 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Again, that's 877-573-7825. Call up and share. Is something making it hard for you to be the parent that you want to be? You know, maybe you're feeling frustrated about your kids' behavior, and there's just a thing they're doing that you just really trying to get a hold on, but they are resisting your best efforts to get a hold on it. Maybe you and your spouse are on different pages about discipline. Maybe you just wish your family felt closer and you're not quite sure what to do. Or you'd like to find ways to live your faith more meaningfully at home, but you're getting some pushback. Or you're just confused about where to start.
14: Or maybe you're dealing with some adjustments in your home. I know that many of us, us included, and many dear friends, well, their kids finished the college year this past weekend, or will very soon, and they're coming home. All their stuff, all their changes, all the shift in the whole family dynamic, and a lot of us are going, how do we do this successfully? We want this to be a great thing. We know time is limited here. What can we do? No matter what age or stage your children are at, and that includes your grandparenting stage, we are here for you today on More to Life. Give us a call at 877-573-7825. That's 877-573-7825.
6: Well, you know, you mentioned kids coming home from school. We're in that very same situation.
14: That's it.
6: Our daughter
14: just came
6: home from college
14: last night. Yeah.
6: And it's wonderful. You know, we're thrilled to have her home, but it does change the dynamic in the household, right? And I think that knowing that, though, you know, gave Lisa and I an opportunity to kind of talk ahead of time and say, all right, so, you know, when she's coming home, what are some of the things that we need to keep in mind? You know, how do we stay connected with each other? How do we, you know, stay connected with her?
14: How do we respect who she is now when we, you know, it's been, you know, many, many, many weeks since we've last seen her? How do we get to know her again? There's a lot that shifts all the time in parenting because, you know, you can start with, hey, I think I've got this under control. The baby seems to finally be sleeping through most of the night. It'll be fine. And then 2 seconds later, they start running around your house and you're thinking, it's not fine. Yeah. How do I do this stage?
6: And we even spent some time, you know, ahead of her coming home just talking about, you know, what does she need and what do we need from her? And, you know, so that we could manage that reunion, you know, and let it go well. Because I think when you don't do that intentionally or you don't do that ahead of time, and not just about this, but like stuff in general, if you know something's coming, you know, instead of just dreading it, you know, or instead of just worrying about it or just thinking, oh, gosh, how are we going to handle it? Have a conversation about it and really say, well, this thing's coming. What do you all think? How do we want to handle it well as a team? Just one tip throwing it out there. We are taking your calls, though, at 877-573-7825. Give us a call. Let's talk about those parenting challenges that you're facing on our show today titled Parenting with Grace.
14: Well, Teresa in Virginia has a question for us. She says, my 13-year-old daughter is a good kid, but she started pushing back on everything. faith included. Last month, she told me she doesn't want to go to Mass anymore because, quote, it's boring and none of my friends have to go, unquote. I didn't handle it well. I gave her a lecture about obligation, and she shut down completely. Now there's this wall between us, and I don't know how to take it back. Part of me wants to just make her go because I'm the parent. But another part of me knows that forcing her could backfire and push her away from the church for good. How do I keep my daughter connected to the faith without destroying our relationship in the process? And that is Teresa in Virginia.
6: Hi, Teresa. Great question. Thank you. And you know, again, you're not the only one who's in this place. And in fact, you know, a lot of teens push back. And it's not a bad thing. This is actually a good
14: step. It feels terrifying.
6: Yeah, but it's a good step in faith development, because what's happening in adolescence is that kids are learning how to just stop doing what we tell them to do and start owning their faith for themselves. And what your daughter's really saying is, I'm not sure how this faith that you've been trying to teach me relates to my life now.
14: Especially when she's dealing with a lot of friends who are either of different faiths or secular completely. Because one of the things that she said here is that her daughter said, none of my friends have to go.
6: I also want to ask, you know, how has the faith brought you guys together in the past? And if it hasn't, how could it bring you together moving forward? Now, when I say that, I don't mean, okay, well, we just all go to church together. But, you know, when you go to church, do you go to breakfast afterward? Right? And really kind of talk about...
14: And not just to shove food in your faces, but to get time together.
6: And to talk about, you know, what happened at Mass, and maybe a little bit about what God's doing in your lives that week. And, you know, if you haven't started doing that, you can start now. We actually talk about how to do this in our book, Discovering God Together, A Catholic Guide to Raising Faithful Kids. You know, do you guys pray at home? And when you pray, do you make sure that you're asking God to help you be the family that he's calling you to be, and then have a conversation specifically about what that means, right? Not just saying those words at God, but really using the grace you get from that prayer time to talk about how you could do a better job taking care of each other that day or the rest of the day.
14: And do you pray about each other's concerns? Pray for each other, including her concerns. You know, Lord, our daughter's really struggling right now with the idea of going to Mass because it's really boring for her at our particular parish. She's really struggling being different from her friends in this, and they're all doing other things that she'd like to do. But we know how important it is to have a relationship with you. How can we make this something that can really connect us all to you and to each other?
6: When a kid says that Mass is boring, you know, we tend to think superficially, well, you know, it's not a TV show, or it's not a game. So on that level, it's going to feel more boring. That's not really what she's saying, though. You know, when anybody says that prayer is boring or Mass is boring, what they're really saying is, I don't really feel connected to God here. Right? Like, I don't have that relationship with God. I don't know how to relate to him in this space, or at all. Right? So one other question I would have for you is, you know, are you helping her develop a personal prayer life? Yeah, and how do you do that? Well, the best way to do that is if you're praying regularly as a family. Let's say you're having nighttime bedtime prayer as a family. You get together. You know, we actually walk through a format, the praise format, where each letter in that is an acronym that stands for a different part of family prayer. We talk about this in Parenting with Grace and Discovering God Together as well. But you go through those steps as a family, and as your kids get familiar with you guys praying together as a family that way, then you say, okay, you know what? Before we do family prayer, everybody take 5 minutes, 10 minutes, whatever, you know, whatever your kids can handle. And use this same format yourself. Just kind of reflect on your own life using this P-R-A-I-S-E. P stands for praise and thanksgiving. R is repentance. A is asking for your needs. I is interceding for others. S, seeking his will. And E, end your prayer by expecting to listen until the next time you get together. So, again, we talk about this in Parenting with Grace.
14: Mm-hmm. Which is now on Audible.
6: And, you know, so you have them do that on their own because they've watched the family do this every night. So they know the drill, and they can go off and do it for themselves for 5 or 10 minutes. And then you come back together and say, so, you know, what'd you get out of family prayer? You know, or out of your personal prayer time? Let's talk about that. And then we pray about all that stuff as a family together. You collect everybody and you come together as a family to God. And these things really help her develop that personal relationship that makes all of this more meaningful to her instead of just sort of saying words at God. But I would say, you know, so these are all things you can do. But I think in the short term, what I'd like you to do is just get some one-on-one time with her and ask, and, you know, go out, get a piece of pie or something.
14: Something she likes.
6: You know, yeah, something she likes. And just say, hey, you know, I'd just like to understand kind of where you're at. You know, there's a lot of stuff about faith I've tried to give to you, and you know it's important to me. And I know that you're in a place right now where you're having a hard time, and that's okay. It's going to kill you to say it, but I want you to say that, and it's okay.
14: I just
6: want to understand kind of where you're at with God. Like, do you feel God's presence in your life? Do you think he's relevant? Are there certain things that have gone on in your life or your friend's life where you feel like maybe God's not showing up for you?
14: And you hear how Greg's asking the questions. It's not what's wrong? Why don't you like God anymore? What's wrong with the church? You're not being defensive and you're not putting her on the defensive. You're really asking what's going on with her with a heart toward listening.
6: The word, you want to be curious, genuinely curious about where she's at and why she feels what she feels. Not in a condemning way, but in a curious way. Because you want to open up those conversations and let her know that it's okay to struggle with doubts. It's okay to wrestle with faith. In fact, it's good. And this is a stage of faith, right? So teen, when kids go from 10 to, say, 11 and up, there's a change in their stage of faith where, you know, 10 and younger tends to be about stories and structures. They like hearing the stories. They like kind of playing the roles of being the altar server or doing the things, right? They like to kind of do the grown-up things. It feels fun for them. But whenever they hit adolescence, they start thinking, well, how is my faith supposed to help me find a place in the world or have relationships? And a lot of times, as Catholic parents, we fail on that front because we're just all about the rules. Don't do this. Don't hang out with this person. God doesn't want you to do this. The church says don't do that. And so, you know, the very thing that they're saying they need in order to hold on to their faith, which is to understand how their faith informs their relationships, is the one thing we're taking away from them, which makes them feel like faith isn't relevant for them anymore. And so by really just stepping back and being curious about what's going on in her life and, you know, how does she think about God and, you know, those questions that I asked. In fact, if you want, download the podcast later and you can listen to this again so you have a sense of where to go with it. It'll start the conversation that opens her up a little bit and lets her realize it's safe to ask you these questions. It's safe to discuss this stuff. As far as making her go, yes, you do want to insist that she goes to church with you. But that's not the answer, okay? The reason I say that is if she had a problem with her grandma or with you, you wouldn't just let her hide out in her room and never see that person again, right? You'd say, well, we need to be around each other and work stuff out.
14: You need to be around each other and work out the relationship, right?
6: But just being around each other without working out the relationship wouldn't work.
14: Wouldn't work.
6: Right? It's yes.
14: In fact, it can make it worse. You get angrier at each other. You're stonewalling each other. We can do the same thing with God.
6: So yes, you make her go to church, but then you talk about it. Like, you seemed grumpy at church. What was going through your head? Talk and be curious, right? It's not shame on you for being grumpy at church. It's, you know, you seemed like when Father said this in the homily, I saw you make a face. Can you help me understand kind of what you were thinking then? Or, you know, when during the consecration, you know, we were all like trying to pay attention and you looked really tuned out. Can you tell me what was going through your head then? You know, really be curious and want to know where she's at with this. So you're making her go to church, but it's not about making her go to church. It's about putting her in the place where you guys can then work on the relationship between God and the church.
14: You know, I'm going to give a really out there analogy to this. There is a scene in the newest version of Little Women, the one with Saoirse Ronan in it, and Laura Dern. And there's a scene where Joe, played by Saoirse Ronan, is talking to Marmee, played by Laura Dern. And she's just gone through a horrible situation with her sister. And she says to her mother, I feel so terrible. I'm angry all the time. I don't know how to stop being angry. And Marmee says to her, I've been angry every day of my life. And her daughter's shocked because Marmee's always so patient and so loving and so, you know, building up of everyone around her. And they're able to have a conversation about the fact that everybody struggles, including moms, including that this is okay. It's the struggle that matters, not the perfection of the virtue. It's not like you don't matter until the virtue is perfected. And it's very much that kind of thing where you're not just going to tell her every single time you've ever struggled with God, but there's not a human on the planet that hasn't had a moment of struggling with God. So being curious and being able to say, that's okay, I've gone through times like that too. Keep talking to God about your anger. Keep talking to God about your frustration. Keep talking to God about your doubts. I'm here for you if you need to talk these things through. We're going to try to walk through this together. We're going to keep seeking Him together. That will open up a whole different level of relationship between the two of you, and also let her know you respect her enough to walk alongside of her in this journey, just as Christ respects all of us so much that He walks along with us in our journey.
6: So making this happen is going to require some changes on a lot of different fronts, and it's going to require consistent effort, okay? So you're going to need more support than what we're able to give you right now, but this will get you started. 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
14: I have a question here that came in from Carla, who's listening to EWTN Radio in San Antonio, Texas, on the Guadalupe Radio Network. She's working, so she sent it in. She said, I'm a single mom with two boys, ages 8 and 10. I do my best, but I constantly feel like I'm not enough. Their dad and I divorced 3 years ago, and the boys go back and forth between houses. Every time they come back from his place, it takes 2 days to get them settled again because the rules are completely different there. I try to be consistent, but I feel like I'm fighting an uphill battle. I feel like nobody really gets what it's like to parent alone and wonder every day if you're messing your kids up. What can I actually do to give my boys stability when their world keeps shifting? And that's Carla in Texas. Such a good question.
6: It's a great question, Carla, and you're certainly not alone in this. There are lots of single parents and divorced parents out there who are dealing with the same kind of thing. And so there are some good things, actually, that you can do here. I'm gonna actually suggest, I think, three things here at the top of my head right now. Number one, all right, I want you to create... what I would call a wraparound ritual, right? So before the kids go to dad's, you're going to spend a little bit of time just kind of talking about what it's going to be like there and what it's going to be like when they come back home. You know, what are the things that they like about going to dad's house? What do they like about coming back home to your house? And just you know, in general, just sort of talk about that. Then when they come back home to your home, find out a little bit about what happened, you know, not but tell me what dad did, you know, but like, I mean, you know, the temper.
14: Well, I think I want to jump in because I want to emphasize something that you're saying here, because I don't think when you said create a wraparound ritual before they go that a lot of our listeners thought about what do you like at dad's house. They thought, okay, these are remember your rules, remember your behavior. No, you're saying this is a very positive thing. You're being very loving. You're giving them permission to enjoy both parents in both homes, permission to talk about what's good, because often kids can feel like they're not allowed, that they could be hurting you if they talk about something good with the other parent or the other house. So what you're saying is really giving them that space to be positive and enjoy both situations.
6: Well, yeah, research shows that one of the hardest things for kids to navigate is the feeling that they can't talk about one parent with the other parent. And so by being the parent that makes it safe to talk about stuff, you know, to talk about what goes on at dad's house, to talk about, then that's really helping to build a bond there that lets them know that they can be themselves around you. But when they come back home, instead of just like jumping right into the day, you know, sit down, you know, to have a create a reunion ritual, all right, where you all sit down together and just talk about, you know, what kind of fun things did they do with that? What was their experience like? What was, you know, you try to keep it positive, but don't force it. And just whatever their experience was, it's fine. And then you actually have the intentional conversation where you say, okay, you guys are back home. It's going to, you know, and it's a little weird to move back and forth between places. Let's go over what our expectations are here. You know, what are the rules in our house? How do we take, and what is one thing that we can each do to try to take care of each other while we're getting used to each other again? Just make that overt, right? What's one thing that we can do for the rest of the day to take care of each other while we get used to hanging out with each other again? And the next morning, you know, you do it again. Okay, guys, what's one thing that we can do to try to be a good team today and take good care of each other? Make that part of your morning prayer time. If you don't have one, start it. You know, you get up in the morning. If you have to get up 5 minutes earlier, fine. It doesn't have to be a big deal. Just, you know, Lord, we give you the day and bring whatever concerns you have. And please bless my kids and help me be the mom they need me to be. Help us to be the team you want us to be. And then have a brief conversation. What's one small thing that each of us can do to try to build a better team and take better care of each other today? And you have that conversation every day, right? So you're building those rituals in there that enable you to manage the transitions more effectively, but also be a stronger team. The point in all of this is that when the kids are moving back, and this is true for every family, you know, a lot of families are just collections of individuals living under the same roof and sharing a data plan. Even more so for families of divorce, If you can be intentional about managing that and help the kids understand that, oh, wait, you know, when we're with mom, this is the team we are. You know, this is team mom. Now, dad can do the same thing. It could be team dad, and there's different rules in playing the dad game, and there's different rules playing the mom game. But there's team mom, there's team dad, right?
14: And they're not fighting each other.
6: No, it's just when they're on team mom, these are the things they're doing, and this is how we take care of each other, and these are the expectations, and you're making it clear, and you're making it cooperative, right? So it's a project that you're building together. And by doing that, that's really going to help you feel less like you're the lone lion tamer,
14: yeah,
6: you know, in a cage that's constantly being feeling like you're going to get at.
14: Yeah.
6: and enable you to really manage this together. So I'm going to also suggest to you, Carla, that being part of the Catholic Home app is going to be really important for you. Again, you know, this is not for the Catholic Home app isn't for perfect families. It's
14: right.
6: For families that want to experience God's love a little more perfectly. And so you can get the expert coaching that you need, tons of great resources to make living the faith at home more fun and accessible. I really encourage you to check it out. Catholic HOM, download it today. But I hope that these suggestions will get you started. If you need more support, check out Catholic Home or call us back here on More to Life. That's all the time we've got for today's program, folks. Thanks for tuning in. Until next time, remember that with God's grace, there is really so much more to life. 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
5: Prayer for vocations. God our Father, who wills that all men be saved and come to the knowledge of your truth, we beg you to send laborers into your harvest and grant them grace to speak your word with all boldness so that your word may spread and be glorified and all nations may know you, the only God, and him whom you have sent, Jesus Christ, your Son, our Lord. Amen. Our Lady, Queen of the Americas, and Mary, Mother of the Franciscan Missionaries of the Eternal Word, pray for us.

0: that forever be praised, blessed, loved, adored, glorified, the most holy, most sacred, most adorable, most mysterious, most ineffable name of God, in heaven, on earth, and in the nether worlds, by all the creatures coming forth from the hands of God, and by the sacred heart of our Lord Jesus Christ, in the most holy sacrament of the altar, fiat.
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2: Welcome to St. Joseph Chapel at Kendrick Lennon Seminary. My name is Father Paul Hazing. I'm President Rector here. Please join us as we pray the mysteries of the Rosary. In the name of the Father, and of the Son, and of the Holy Spirit. Amen. I believe in God, the Father, the Almighty, the Creator of heaven and earth, and in Jesus Christ, His only Son, our Lord, who was conceived by the Holy Spirit, born of the Virgin Mary, suffered under Pontius Pilate, was crucified, died, and was buried. He ascended into hell, and the third day He rose again, and ascended into heaven, and is seated at the right hand of the Father Almighty. From thence He shall come to judge the living and the dead.
3: I believe in the Holy Spirit, the Holy Catholic Church, communion of saints, the forgiveness of sins, the resurrection of the body, and life everlasting.
2: For the intentions of our Holy Father, our Father who art in heaven, hallowed be thy name. Thy kingdom come, thy will be done on earth as it is in heaven.
3: Give us this day our daily bread, and forgive us our trespasses, as we forgive those who trespass against us. And lead us not into temptation, but deliver us from evil.
2: For the increase of the virtue of faith, Hail Mary, full of grace, the Lord is with thee. Blessed art thou among women, and blessed is the fruit of thy womb, Jesus.
3: Holy Mary, Mother of God, pray for us sinners now and at the hour of our death. Amen.
2: For the increase of the virtue of hope, Hail Mary, full of grace, the Lord is with thee. Blessed art thou among women, and blessed is the fruit of thy womb, Jesus.
3: Holy Mary, Mother of God, pray for us sinners now and at the hour of our death. Amen.
2: For the increase of the virtue of love, Hail Mary, full of grace, the Lord is with thee. Blessed art thou among women, and blessed is the fruit of thy womb, Jesus.
3: Holy Mary, Mother of God, pray for us sinners, now and at the hour of our death. Amen.
2: Glory be to the Father, and to the Son, and to the Holy Spirit.
3: As it was in the beginning, is now, and ever shall be, world without end. Amen.
4: The first sorrowful mystery is the agony in the garden. The fruit of the mystery is obedience to God's will.
2: Our Father who art in heaven, hallowed be thy name. Thy kingdom come, thy will be done on earth as it is in heaven.
3: Give us this day our daily bread, and forgive us our trespasses, as we forgive those who trespass against us. And lead us not into temptation, but deliver us from evil.
2: Hail Mary, full of grace, the Lord is with thee. Blessed art thou among women, and blessed is the fruit of thy womb, Jesus.
3: Holy Mary, Mother of God, pray for us sinners, now and at the hour of our death. Amen.
2: Hail Mary, full of grace, the Lord is with thee. Blessed art thou among women, and blessed is the fruit of thy womb, Jesus.
3: Holy Mary, Mother of God, pray for us sinners, now and at the hour of our death. Amen.
2: Hail Mary, full of grace, the Lord is with thee. Blessed art thou among women, and blessed is the fruit of thy womb, Jesus.
3: Holy Mary, Mother of God, pray for us sinners, now and at the hour of our death. Amen.
2: Hail Mary, full of grace, the Lord is with thee. Blessed art thou among women, and blessed is the fruit of thy womb, Jesus.
3: Holy Mary, Mother of God, pray for us sinners, now and at the hour of our death. Amen.
2: Hail Mary, full of grace, the Lord is with thee. Blessed art thou among women, and blessed is the fruit of thy womb, Jesus.
3: Holy Mary, Mother of God, pray for us sinners now and at the hour of our death. Amen.
2: Hail Mary, full of grace, the Lord is with thee. Blessed art thou among women, and blessed is the fruit of thy womb, Jesus.
3: Holy Mary, Mother of God, pray for us sinners now and at the hour of our death. Amen.
2: Hail Mary, full of grace, the Lord is with thee. Blessed art thou among women, and blessed is the fruit of thy womb, Jesus.
3: Holy Mary, Mother of God, pray for us sinners now and at the hour of our death. Amen.
2: Hail Mary, full of grace, the Lord is with thee. Blessed art thou among women, and blessed is the fruit of thy womb, Jesus.
3: Holy Mary, Mother of God, pray for us sinners now and at the hour of our death. Amen.
2: Hail Mary, full of grace, the Lord is with thee. Blessed art thou among women, and blessed is the fruit of thy womb, Jesus.
3: Holy Mary, Mother of God, pray for us sinners now and at the hour of our death. Amen.
2: Hail Mary, full of grace, the Lord is with thee. Blessed art thou among women, and blessed is the fruit of thy womb, Jesus.
3: Holy Mary, Mother of God, pray for us sinners now and at the hour of our death. Amen.
2: Glory be to the Father, and to the Son, and to the Holy Spirit.
3: As it was in the beginning, is now, and ever shall be, world without end. Amen.
2: O my Jesus.
3: Forgive us our sins, save us from the fires of hell. Lead all souls to heaven, especially those who most need thy mercy.
4: The second sorrowful mystery is the scourging at the pillar. The fruit of the mystery is mortification.
2: Our Father who art in heaven, hallowed be thy name. Thy kingdom come, thy will be done, on earth as it is in heaven.
3: Give us this day our daily bread, and forgive us our trespasses, as we forgive those who trespass against us. And lead us not into temptation, but deliver us from evil.
2: Hail Mary, full of grace, the Lord is with thee. Blessed art thou among women, and blessed is the fruit of thy womb, Jesus.
3: Holy Mary, Mother of God, pray for us sinners, now and at the hour of our death. Amen.
2: Hail Mary, full of grace, the Lord is with thee. Blessed art thou among women, and blessed is the fruit of thy womb, Jesus.
3: Holy Mary, Mother of God, pray for us sinners, now and at the hour of our death. Amen.
2: Hail Mary, full of grace, the Lord is with thee. Blessed art thou among women, and blessed is the fruit of thy womb, Jesus.
3: Holy Mary, Mother of God, pray for us sinners, now and at the hour of our death. Amen.
2: Hail Mary, full of grace, the Lord is with thee. Blessed art thou among women, and blessed is the fruit of thy womb, Jesus.
3: Holy Mary, Mother of God, pray for us sinners now and at the hour of our death. Amen.
2: Hail Mary, full of grace, the Lord is with thee. Blessed art thou among women, and blessed is the fruit of thy womb, Jesus.
3: Holy

0: Pray for us sinners now and the hour of our death. Amen.
1: Hail Mary, full of grace, the Lord is with thee. Blessed art thou among women, and blessed is the fruit of thy womb, Jesus.
0: Holy Mary, Mother of God, pray for us sinners now and the hour of our death. Amen.
1: Glory be to the Father, and to the Son, and to the Holy Spirit.
0: As it was in the beginning, is now, and ever shall be, world without end. Amen.
1: O my Jesus,
0: forgive us our sins, save us from the fires of hell. Lead all souls to heaven, especially those who are most need of thy mercy.
2: The third sorrowful mystery is the crowning with thorns. The fruit of the mystery is courage.
1: Our Father, who art in heaven, hallowed be thy name. Thy kingdom come, thy will be done on earth as it is in heaven.
0: Give us this day our daily bread, and forgive us our trespasses, as we forgive those who trespass against us. And lead us not into temptation, but deliver us from evil.
1: Hail Mary, full of grace, the Lord is with thee. Blessed art thou among women, and blessed is the fruit of thy womb, Jesus.
0: Holy Mary, Mother of God, pray for us sinners now and in the hour of our death. Amen.
1: Hail Mary, full of grace, the Lord is with thee. Blessed art thou among women, and blessed is the fruit of thy womb, Jesus.
0: Holy Mary, Mother of God, pray for us sinners now and in the hour of our death. Amen.
1: Hail Mary, full of grace, the Lord is with thee. Blessed art thou among women, and blessed is the fruit of thy womb, Jesus.
0: Holy Mary, Mother of God, pray for us sinners now and in the hour of our death. Amen.
1: Hail Mary, full of grace, the Lord is with thee. Blessed art thou among women, and blessed is the fruit of thy womb, Jesus.
0: Holy Mary, Mother of God, pray for us sinners now and at the hour of our death. Amen.
1: Hail Mary, full of grace, the Lord is with thee. Blessed art thou among women, and blessed is the fruit of thy womb, Jesus.
0: Holy Mary, Mother of God, pray for us sinners now and at the hour of our death. Amen.
1: Hail Mary, full of grace, the Lord is with thee. Blessed art thou among women, and blessed is the fruit of thy womb, Jesus.
0: Holy Mary, Mother of God, pray for us sinners now and at the hour of our death. Amen.
1: Hail Mary, full of grace, the Lord is with thee. Blessed art thou among women, and blessed is the fruit of thy womb, Jesus.
0: Holy Mary, Mother of God, pray for us sinners now and at the hour of our death. Amen.
1: Hail Mary, full of grace, the Lord is with thee. Blessed art thou among women, and blessed is the fruit of thy womb, Jesus.
0: Holy Mary, Mother of God, pray for us sinners now and at the hour of our death. Amen.
1: Hail Mary, full of grace, the Lord is with thee. Blessed art thou among women, and blessed is the fruit of thy womb, Jesus.
0: Holy Mary, Mother of God, pray for us sinners now and at the hour of our death. Amen.
1: Hail Mary, full of grace, the Lord is with thee. Blessed art thou among women, and blessed is the fruit of thy womb, Jesus.
0: Holy Mary, Mother of God, pray for us sinners now and at the hour of our death. Amen.
1: Glory be to the Father, and to the Son, and to the Holy Spirit.
0: As it was in the beginning, is now, and ever shall be, world without end. Amen.
1: O my Jesus,
0: forgive us our sins, save us from the fires of hell. Lead all souls to heaven, especially those who most need of thy mercy.
2: The fourth sorrowful mystery is the carrying of the cross. The fruit of the mystery is patience.
1: Our Father, who art in heaven, hallowed be thy name. Thy kingdom come, thy will be done on earth as it is in heaven.
0: Give us this day our daily bread. And forgive us our trespasses, as we forgive those who trespass against us. And lead us not into temptation, but deliver us from evil.
1: Hail Mary, full of grace, the Lord is with thee. Blessed art thou among women, and blessed is the fruit of thy womb, Jesus.
0: Holy Mary, Mother of God, pray for us sinners now and at the hour of our death. Amen.
1: Hail Mary, full of grace, the Lord is with thee. Blessed art thou among women, and blessed is the fruit of thy womb, Jesus.
0: Holy Mary, Mother of God, pray for us sinners now and at the hour of our death. Amen.
1: Hail Mary, full of grace, the Lord is with thee. Blessed art thou among women, and blessed is the fruit of thy womb, Jesus.
0: Holy Mary, Mother of God, pray for us sinners now and at the hour of our death. Amen.
1: Hail Mary, full of grace, the Lord is with thee. Blessed art thou among women, and blessed is the fruit of thy womb, Jesus.
0: Holy Mary, Mother of God, pray for us sinners now and in the hour of our death. Amen.
1: Hail Mary, full of grace, the Lord is with thee. Blessed art thou among women, and blessed is the fruit of thy womb, Jesus.
0: Holy Mary, Mother of God, pray for us sinners now and in the hour of our death. Amen.
1: Hail Mary, full of grace, the Lord is with thee. Blessed art thou among women, and blessed is the fruit of thy womb, Jesus.
0: Holy Mary, Mother of God, pray for us sinners now and in the hour of our death. Amen.
1: Hail Mary, full of grace, the Lord is with thee. Blessed art thou among women, and blessed is the fruit of thy womb, Jesus.
0: Holy Mary, Mother of God, pray for us sinners now and at the hour of our death. Amen.
1: Hail Mary, full of grace, the Lord is with thee. Blessed art thou among women, and blessed is the fruit of thy womb, Jesus.
0: Holy Mary, Mother of God, pray for us sinners now and at the hour of our death. Amen.
1: Hail Mary, full of grace, the Lord is with thee. Blessed art thou among women, and blessed is the fruit of thy womb, Jesus.
0: Holy Mary, Mother of God, pray for us sinners now and at the hour of our death. Amen.
1: Hail Mary, full of grace, the Lord is with thee. Blessed art thou among women, and blessed is the fruit of thy womb, Jesus.
0: Holy Mary, Mother of God, pray for us sinners now and at the hour of our death.

0: our death. Amen.
1: Glory be to the Father, and to the Son, and to the Holy Spirit.
2: As it was in the beginning, is now, and ever shall be, world without end. Amen.
1: O my Jesus,
2: forgive us our sins, save us from the fires of hell, and lead all souls to heaven, especially those in most need of thy mercy.
3: The fifth sorrowful mystery is the crucifixion. The fruit of the mystery is sorrow for our sins.
1: Our Father, who art in heaven, hallowed be thy name. Thy kingdom come, thy will be done on earth as it is in heaven.
2: Give us this day our daily bread, and forgive us our trespasses, as we forgive those who trespass against us. And lead us not into temptation, but deliver us from evil.
1: Hail Mary, full of grace, the Lord is with thee. Blessed art thou among women, and blessed is the fruit of thy womb, Jesus.
2: Holy Mary, Mother of God, pray for us sinners now and at the hour of our death. Amen.
1: Hail Mary, full of grace, the Lord is with thee. Blessed art thou among women, and blessed is the fruit of thy womb, Jesus.
2: Holy Mary, Mother of God, pray for us sinners now and at the hour of our death. Amen.
1: Hail Mary, full of grace, the Lord is with thee. Blessed art thou among women, and blessed is the fruit of thy womb, Jesus.
2: Holy Mary, Mother of God, pray for us sinners now and at the hour of our death. Amen.
1: Hail Mary, full of grace, the Lord is with thee. Blessed art thou among women, and blessed is the fruit of thy womb, Jesus.
2: Holy Mary, Mother of God, pray for us sinners now and at the hour of our death. Amen.
1: Hail Mary, full of grace, the Lord is with thee. Blessed art thou among women, and blessed is the fruit of thy womb, Jesus.
2: Holy Mary, Mother of God, pray for us sinners now and at the hour of our death. Amen.
1: Hail Mary, full of grace, the Lord is with thee. Blessed art thou among women, and blessed is the fruit of thy womb, Jesus.
2: Holy Mary, Mother of God, pray for us sinners now and at the hour of our death. Amen.
1: Hail Mary, full of grace, the Lord is with thee. Blessed art thou among women, and blessed is the fruit of thy womb, Jesus.
2: Holy Mary, Mother of God, pray for us sinners now and at the hour of our death. Amen.
1: Hail Mary, full of grace, the Lord is with thee. Blessed art thou among women, and blessed is the fruit of thy womb, Jesus.
2: Holy Mary, Mother of God, pray for us sinners now and at the hour of our death. Amen.
1: Hail Mary, full of grace, the Lord is with thee. Blessed art thou among women, and blessed is the fruit of thy womb, Jesus.
2: Holy Mary, Mother of God, pray for us sinners now and at the hour of our death. Amen.
1: Hail Mary, full of grace, the Lord is with thee. Blessed art thou among women, and blessed is the fruit of thy womb, Jesus.
2: Holy Mary, Mother of God, pray for us sinners now and at the hour of our death. Amen.
1: Glory be to the Father, and to the Son, and to the Holy Spirit.
2: As it was in the beginning, is now, and ever shall be, world without end. Amen.
1: O my Jesus,
2: forgive us our sins, save us from the fires of hell. Lead all souls to heaven, especially those who are most in need of thy mercy.
1: Hail, Holy Queen.
2: Mother of mercy, our life, our sweetness, and our hope. To thee do we cry, poor banished children of Eve. To thee do we send up our sighs, mourning and weeping, this valley of tears. Turn then, most gracious advocate, thine eyes of mercy towards us. And after this, our exile, show unto us the blessed fruit of thy womb, Jesus. O clement, O loving, O sweet Virgin Mary.
1: Pray for us, O Holy Mother of God.
2: That we may be made worthy of the promises of Christ.
1: Let us pray. O God,
2: whose only begotten Son, by his life, death, and resurrection, has purchased for us the rewards of eternal life, grant, we beseech thee, that by meditating upon these mysteries of the Most Holy Rosary of the Blessed Virgin Mary, we may imitate what they contain and obtain what they promise, through the same Christ our Lord.
1: O most Sacred Heart of Jesus,
2: have mercy on us.
1: Immaculate Heart of Mary,
2: pray for us.
1: Saint Joseph,
2: pray for us.
1: Saint John Vianney,
2: pray for us.
1: Saint Thérèse of Lisieux,
2: pray for us.
1: In the name of the Father, and of the Son, and of the Holy Spirit.

0: This week on the Daily Dose of Encouragement, Patty Schneier is sharing with us about the virtue of prudence. And so on this Tuesday, we turn to Patty Schneier for more on this wonderful virtue.
1: Well, today we're going to talk about steps to grow in prudence. So today we're going to talk about the first step. In order to be prudent, we have to have light in our understanding so that we can judge events and circumstances correctly. Prudence is that virtue that helps us to make wise decisions. So without light in our understanding, we can't discern how to make that good decision. So the bottom line is, if we're going to make a good decision, we cannot be in darkness. We need the light of grace and a properly formed conscience. And that's the problem. No one thinks that he or she is in darkness. I am so guilty of this so often. Everybody else is wrong, but it certainly can't be me. No, we have to really look at our own hearts and our own conscience. We think we're just fine all the time, but we're not. And so prudence, if we want to grow in prudence, we have to look at any area that does not line up with our Catholic faith, and we have to address it. Sin is what clouds our conscience. Sin clouds our decision-making. I love this phrase, sin makes you stupid. And in a way, it does, because it then robs us of prudence. So if you're trying to make better decisions in your life or help someone else make better decisions, address the sin. Remove that cloud. That's the first step in growing in prudence. We have to have light in our understanding. We have to get rid of the sin, and we have to have our will and our conscience in line with our Catholic faith. So that's the first way to grow in prudence.
0: Well, I think we just do what has been a time-honored tradition of starting at the very beginning, a very good place to start. And Patty, you've given us step one today. I look forward to tomorrow here on the Daily Dose of Encouragement.
2: I'm Mike Roberts. Today is the feast day of St. Hilary of Arles in France, whose responsibilities as bishop did not prevent him from being too busy to help out at the ground level, especially for the poor. 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
5: This is Tom Shrewsbury with Reflections for the Covenant Network. As you know, I have a great love for the saints of the church and find the stories of their lives more fascinating than most of what is seen on everyday TV or some new special effects science fiction thriller at the local movie theater. And while I may have an inkling of something special attributed to their faith, I'm always amazed at to the paths that led them to their own special charism and their own special relationship with God, often in a roundabout way, and ways that I would never dreamed of writing about had I been an author writing about their lives or making it up. Well, we've all lived with the knowledge of certain phrases that are sometimes overworked, but there is one phrase that I believe stands head and shoulders above all the others, and that, simply stated, is truth is often stranger than fiction. Well, that is certainly true in the life of Peregrine Laziosi, who was born in Forli, Italy, way back in 1260, which was a time of turmoil, heightened by not only social and economical problems, but spiritual questioning as well. It was a time when there was much political unrest, and this was fueled, particularly in that area, by many anti-clerical sentiments. Many people resented the church's opposition to the way they wanted to live their lives. Plus, there were papal states, such as where Forli was located, and because of frequent opposition and to enforce the laws, there was even a papal military force. Well, rightly or wrongly, there will always be those who oppose being told what to do and are willing to take up arms and fight against anyone telling them what to do. And back those many centuries ago, there were numerous factions ready to do battle at the slightest provocation. And rightly or wrongly, that was the world that greeted young Laziosi. While it was customary to name the firstborn son in honor of the paternal grandfather, it was likely that the child's mother had other ideas. Perhaps based on her own Catholic beliefs, regardless of her husband's rather anti-clerical feelings, she wanted to name the child Peregrine, which meant pilgrim. She viewed the child as a gift from God, and perhaps he would be a pilgrim to heaven. Well, as little Peregrine was beginning to grow, his mother certainly made every effort to teach him about God, as well as the little basic prayers that could start nourishing his faith. But life was not to be easy for the Forlanese and many others at that time period. There were constant battles, disagreements, resentments from Rome, particularly if the Pope was of a different nationality. Perhaps if they had the communication opportunities that are available to us in our time, many of the disagreements, the hostilities, and problems of that day may have been presented. But that was another time and another place, and the opportunity for resentment was always present. And resentment breeds antagonism, and that is a forerunner of warfare. So that's what happened, and little Peregrine's father went to battle. He would return a few years later, bitter and resentful. And I would imagine this would be a powerful influence on any young child's mind. Well, growing up, he particularly enjoyed the friendship of a young girl named Chiara, who had a sparkling personality and with whom he shared many pleasant memories of his childhood. They would become good and close friends. Well, the hostilities and political antagonisms would last for years, people taking sides, forming opinions based on their own situations, and over time, these beliefs as well as hostilities would have a profound effect on any child, or young person that is, and particularly in their formative years, and Peregrine Laziosi was certainly no exception. Children learn from their parents. Somewhere probably around Peregrine's teenage years, his mother became very ill, and her condition quickly worsened, and even with the best of medical care, which by our standards of today was pretty primitive, she would not survive. The family was, of course, grief-stricken, but Peregrine's childhood friend Chiara would come by to cheer him up. Possibly because of his father and partially because of the times, First Communion did not receive the importance it has today. Peregrine's First Communion had been delayed, and one of his mother's dying wishes was that he would be prepared for and receive his First Communion. And after many delays, he would at least start in his preparation. But with the constant hostilities of the time, Peregrine's father enlisted him in the military service at a very early age, and he began his rigid routine of training to prepare him for battle. He was strong with a dynamic personality, which made him popular and a leader, and also one always ready for a good time. He and his friend Chiara would often be joined by other friends for nights on the town and carousing with friends. His father was becoming more hostile to the church, and since his mother was no longer present to be a tempering influence in his life, Peregrine's attitude began to harden. Well, it would be matching his father's attitude, of course, and he became more rebellious to anything religious or clerical. And Peregrine and Chiara seemed like magnets in attracting other young people to turn their backs on the church in favor of good times, and wherever they went, they were accompanied by large groups of young people out for fun and good times. God was certainly not included. And for Peregrine, well, then there was the military, with physical activities designed to build strength and endurance, becoming adept with the art of dueling, wrestling, hand-to-hand combat, swimming, and all sorts of body and mind-building activities. And through all of these programs, Peregrine was becoming more and more a leader, admired and respected by his peers. He would often boast about his future ambitions and what he wanted to achieve to the admiration and respect of his peers, who undoubtedly believed he would achieve anything he wanted. The teachings of his mother and the faith she had taught him were becoming dimmed and less important and a less part of his life. Does that sound familiar? Well, Peregrine's father, of course, was still in the military, and he'd been busy with the many responsibilities of his rank, and perhaps since they were now faced with the very likely possibility of going into battle, he realized that he may not have prepared his son as well as he should have. Even though young men matured faster in those days, Peregrine was now only 16 years old, and perhaps his father felt that he should talk to him, man to man, about what the young boy faced as a soldier. Or perhaps it was that he was so busy he just hadn't paid enough attention. But he was unprepared for the vehemence and anger that took control of Peregrine when his father spoke to him of their enemies. He was totally unprepared and unaware of the deep-seated hatred and hostility Peregrine felt toward the enemies of his father, and his willingness and even readiness to go and do war and battle as well. In fact, he told his father that he must go. Well, shocked, his father then thought back at the love and training Peregrine's mother had started on him. Was it for nothing, he wondered? Well, he was truly jarred by Peregrine's anger and hostility, and this is not what his dear departed wife would have wanted. Well, it wasn't long before his thoughts were interrupted by the news that the enemy was near and a major battle was at hand. He told Peregrine that he needed him to take charge and protect the home while he was at battle. Peregrine objected, but the father reasoned that it was Peregrine's job to protect the home. Well, the battle had many fronts, and this was his, and reluctantly Peregrine agreed, and so he did as he was told. The battle was lost, and Peregrine was told his father had been taken prisoner. The city had fallen, and no, he had still never made his first communion. And while he had gone to Mass more out of habit than religion, he had even now stopped going altogether, rather than being kidded about being a saint. And he was not alone. Many other young people had stopped practicing their faith. And to whom would they direct their real anger of the day? Well, for many, the answer was simple. They would direct their anger at the head of the soldiers, or, to be more exact, the head of the church, and that would be the Pope. So, as far as Peregrine was concerned, there was probably no one more responsible for his father being missing than the Pope himself. So he would be the target of his anger, the Pope and his church. In Rome, Pope Martin IV was certainly aware of the sufferings of his rebellious children, and he wanted to do everything within his power to welcome them back within the church so that they could live in peace and particularly partake of the sacraments. And to accomplish this, it was his intention not to send a general with a mighty army, but instead now to send a man known for his holiness, his kindness, and devotion to the faith, to meet with the leaders at Forli and encourage them to return to the fold. Well, the man selected was a kind and gentle religious who was actually acquainted with the people of Forli. After all, this priest, Father Philip Benizi, who was the general superior of the Order of Servites, the Order the servants of Mary, well, he had successfully brought other cities back into the fold by his kindness, his humility, and his gentleness. He was the perfect choice. As a side issue, he was later canonized a saint. Well, anyway, word spread quickly that an ambassador from the Pope had arrived in Forli, and many were eager to hear what he had to say. However, when Peregrine, still a very impetuous and angry young man, heard the news, he became even more irate. Why doesn't he go back to Rome? What does he want us to do? Why should we listen to him? Who will tell him he's not wanted here and that we don't care? Well, the more he thought about it, the madder he got. If nobody else was brave enough to tell him, well, to tell him what to do, then I will tell him. I'll show him he's not wanted here. I'll teach him a thing or two, was what Peregrine said. And he wasn't going to do it alone. Peregrine hurried around Forli, gathering up his friends to accompany him on his mission. Well, as I mentioned, they already held him in very high esteem, and this would only add to his prestige. The good Father Philip had started speaking to the citizens of Forli, reminding them that the church was indeed like a good mother, stretching out her arms to embrace them. And with great charity, he was encouraging the people to return to the Father's house. As he was speaking, Peregrine arrived with his small group of supporters, and he interrupted the holy priest with insulting comments designed to agitate the crowd, who had become intent while listening to the pleas of the good priest. Peregrine kept the insults flying, and his comments were definitely starting to motivate the crowd and turning against this humble priest as they started to cheer Peregrine on his attacks. As the priest raised his hand to bestow a blessing, Peregrine, apparently thinking that the priest was about to strike him, gave him a mighty shove, followed by a stinging blow to his face. There was a loud cheer on behalf of Peregrine's action as they led the priest to the edge of the city to send him back to Rome. Instead of defending himself, Father Philip prayed for Peregrine and his attackers. There was a pause as Peregrine halted his verbal abuse. He was now silent. What had come over him all of a sudden? Was he remembering the training and the words of his mother, the words his mother had taught him so many years ago? Peregrine's friends noticed an immediate change in his attitude. He was almost withdrawn. He seemed distant. Something had changed. Perhaps he was sick or not feeling well. Well, we'll never know exactly, because there was a dramatic change taking place as Philip departed. Peregrine suddenly covered his face with his hands, and he broke into tears, undoubtedly remembering what he had been taught so many years ago by his mother. His anger had made him forget. He was no longer feeling brave and in charge, but ashamed and very small. The change in Peregrine's whole demeanor was immediately noticed by his friends. They were puzzled, and when he covered his face with his hands weeping, they thought they should take him home, but he ignored them. Suddenly, I would imagine, he bolted away from his friends and ran toward the outskirts of the town until he caught up with the priest and his party and threw himself at the feet of the priest, apologizing for his actions and asking for forgiveness. The priest, whom I mentioned was the head of a religious order of Servites, took Peregrine's hand as the young man begged for forgiveness. He was told to do all in his power to foster love in his heart. He was told not to take part in any more sacrilegious attacks on the church, and to cherish a devotion to the Blessed Mother if he wished to shake off the bonds of secularism and sin. He was told to find out what the will of God had in mind for him, Peregrine, in the future. And then quietly, he headed back toward his home. Peregrine's attitude seemed spent. When his friends saw him, they were concerned and even felt that they should accompany him wherever he went, but he pulled away from them. He wanted to be alone. At the outskirts of the city, at Forli, as Philip had left and where he had forgiven him, that was where he would go. Peregrine's life was never to be the same again. What had started earlier that day as an attack on God's church was a new beginning for the life of Peregrine. As he left his friends behind, they immediately noticed that there was a change. Perhaps his exuberance had been softened. He had overtaxed himself, they wondered. He disregarded their suggestions and would walk away from them, leaving them puzzled. And outside the city, the servant of Mary, Father Philip, was with his companions on their way back to Rome. They had stopped to pray when they heard someone calling. It was Peregrine Lasciosi. He had caught up with them. Peregrine sobbed as he apologized again for striking the priest and asked the servant of Mary how he could make restitution for the deeds of his past life and promised to follow any directions given him. And he promised to follow the will of God, and then he returned home. Peregrine's friends continued their wild ways, but no Peregrine was with them. And finally, they called at his home again to find out why he was not joining them. And he sent word through his servants that he had serious things to think about. They taunted their old friend, but he just ignored them. Well, as the days blended into weeks, Peregrine became more and more aware of the power of prayer, as well as the joy to be found in the service of God. He would often revisit the spot where Father Philip had forgiven him his attack, and he found peace there. And following Father Philip's request, Peregrine also spent time in church, pouring out his heart to the Mother of God, as Father Philip had suggested. And like his own mother in days long past, she made known to him the path he was to follow. After a period of time, Peregrine was kneeling in church before a picture of the Madonna, when it suddenly appeared to him to be illuminated by brightness, and it has been said that Mary suddenly appeared before the awed young man as he heard a beautiful voice speaking to him. It said, "I am here, my son, because I wish myself to direct your steps in the way of salvation, and therefore I show you a part of my glory." The Peregrine was frightened and didn't know how to react, and then the voice spoke again, "Do not be afraid. I am the mother of the crucified whom you worship, and from whom I am sent to show you how to attain eternal bliss." He was told to go to the house of her servants in Siena and beg to be admitted among them, and was promised that by doing as he was told, his soul would be saved. It's interesting to add that in one way or another, we are all given a similar message. Do as we are told, and our souls will also be saved. There's a great lesson to be learned from our saints. Well, to make a long story short, because of the short time we have together, Peregrine went home, packed a few items, and then left for Siena. Apparently, through divine intervention, the good Father Philip had deliberately visited the monastery and was there to welcome young Peregrine Lasciosi as a young man asked to be admitted to the order. And yes, Peregrine took his place among the servants of Mary and was eventually clothed in the black tunic and scapular of the servants of Mary on Christmas Day. And so the ministry of Peregrine Lasciosi began, and from the fruits of his labor, the harvest for God was powerful, and the wonders he worked and the conversions he wrought were mighty indeed. And when he prayed, God listened. As usual, we don't have time to describe all that he accomplished, but let me give you a couple of examples. One hot day, Brother Peregrine was on his way back to the monastery. Oh, the sun was beating down, and he was very thirsty, and as he passed a small little dwelling, he asked the lady of the house if he might have a drink. She apologized, saying, "Forgive me, brother, but I have nothing to give you. It's been some days since the barrel of wine has been empty, and my husband works hard to have enough to feed us, but not enough to buy wine. But God will provide for us in his own time." Well, Brother Peregrine was impressed with her faith, and raising his right hand, blessed the barrel, and then asked her to check it again. And when she did, out came fresh, fine wine. Well, the stories of Brother Peregrine could fill a book, but none more important and memorable than the story beginning with a pain in his leg that began as a small sore. However, the size and subsequent pain continued to increase, and over time it developed such a foul odor that it even bothered the other religious in the community. And in addition, the size of the wound was growing larger and larger. Brother Peregrine accepted the wound and offered up his suffering as just another gift to God. Of course, this was in the later years of Brother Peregrine's life, and because of his age, he had now been allowed to slow down from an overactive ministry. But his superior was even more concerned about the wound, as the size and odor seemed to increase and medical assistance was sought. The once small irritation had developed into an enormous cancerous cavity with gangrene. Seeing its present condition, the doctor ordered an immediate amputation of the leg at the knee. Peregrine accepted this again as the will of God, and the operation was scheduled for the next morning. Perhaps the worst part would be the effect on his holy ministry. So, in the dark of the night, before the scheduled operation, he managed to stagger into the chapel using the wall for support. He was never certain whether he dreamed this or whether it was real. But as he limped to a large painting of Christ crucified and knelt before the painting on his one good knee, and then he spoke to Jesus, not complaining, but explaining his concern that the operation might limit his ability to carry Christ's message to his people. And then it happened. As he looked up at the body of Christ on the crucifix, he saw the pierced hand of Jesus disengage from the cross, and reaching down, it touched the aching sore of his leg. But in the morning, he wondered if all of this had been but a dream. Had this really happened? And almost by instinct, he reached down to touch the huge, open, oozing wound on his leg where Christ's hand had touched him. But now, there was something different. There was no wound, no oozing, foul-smelling wound, and in its place was smooth, healthy skin. The leg was completely cured. Oh, the power of God is awesome. And Peregrine continued his ministry. He died on the 1st of May in 1345 and was canonized a saint in 1726. Peregrine was much like St. Paul, who was in open rebellion against the faith as a youth, but when given the grace of conversion, he became one of the great saints of his time, and his story has endured through the centuries. Peregrine's great fervor and understanding brought many back to the faith. Afflicted with cancer, Peregrine turned to God and was richly rewarded for his faith and is the patron saint of cancer patients. We can all offer up a simple prayer to St. Peregrine. Glorious wonder worker, St. Peregrine, you answered the divine call with a ready spirit and forsook all the comforts of a life of ease and all the empty honors of the world to dedicate yourself to God in the order of His Holy Mother. You labored manfully for the salvation of souls. In union with Jesus crucified, you endured painful sufferings with such patience as to deserve to be healed miraculously of an incurable cancer in your leg by a touch of His divine hand. Obtain for us the grace to answer every call of God and to fulfill His will in all the events of our life. Enkindle in our hearts a consuming zeal for the salvation of all people. St. Peregrine proved so clearly that with God, anything is possible. This is Tom Shrewsbury with Reflections for the Covenant Network.

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0: that forever be praised, blessed, loved, adored, glorified, the most holy, most sacred, most adorable, most mysterious, most ineffable name of God, in heaven, on earth, and in the nether worlds, by all the creatures coming forth from the hands of God, and by the sacred heart of our Lord Jesus Christ, in the most holy sacrament of the altar, fiat.
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2: Family, a prayer that we pray together is a powerful prayer. So please pray together with me our EWTN family prayer. Today we pray for those with dementia. Heavenly Father, we worship you who are the author of all life. 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Give light and grace to those suffering with dementia. Turn this time of mental confusion into a period of spiritual enlightenment and clarity in the depths of their souls. Help those who are their caregivers by making this a time of great grace for them. Through Christ our Lord. Amen.
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0: In the name of the Father, and of the Son, and of the Holy Spirit. The grace of our Lord Jesus Christ and the love of God and the communion of the Holy Spirit be with you all. We welcome from the Archdiocese of San Antonio, Texas, Father Jordan Milligan and Father Johnson Lay. Brothers and sisters, let us acknowledge our sins and so prepare ourselves to celebrate the sacred mysteries. I confess to Almighty God and to you, my brothers and sisters, that I have greatly sinned in my thoughts and in my words, in what I have done and what I have failed to do. Through my most grievous fault. Therefore I ask Blessed Mary, ever Virgin, all the angels and saints, and you, my brothers and sisters, to pray for me to the Lord our God. May Almighty God have mercy on us, forgive us our sins, and bring us to everlasting life.
1: Amen.

Let us pray. O God, who restore us to eternal life in the resurrection of Christ, grant your people constancy in faith and hope, that we may never doubt the promises of which we have learned from you. Through our Lord Jesus Christ,

They stoned Paul and dragged him out of the city, supposing that he was dead. But when the disciples gathered around him, he got up and entered the city. On the following day, he left with Barnabas for Derbe. After they had proclaimed the good news to that city and made a considerable number of disciples, they returned to Lystra and to Iconium and to Antioch. They strengthened the spirits of the disciples and exhorted them to persevere in the faith, saying, "It is necessary for us to undergo many hardships to enter the kingdom of God." They appointed presbyters for them in each church, and with prayer and fasting commended them to the Lord in whom they had put their faith. Then they traveled through Pisidia and reached Pamphylia. After proclaiming the word at Perga, they went down to Attala. From there they sailed to Antioch, where they had been commended to the grace of God for the work they had now accomplished. And when they arrived, they called the church together and reported what God had done with them and how he had opened the door of faith to the Gentiles. Then they spent no little time with the disciples. The word of the Lord. Your friends make known, O Lord, the glorious splendor of your kingdom. Let all your works give you thanks, O Lord, and let your faithful ones bless you. Let them discourse in the glory of your kingdom and speak of your might. Making known to men your might and the glorious splendor of your kingdom is a kingdom for all ages, and your dominion endures through all generations. May my mouth speak the praise of the Lord, and may all flesh bless his holy name forever and ever.

Jesus said to his disciples, "Peace I leave with you, my peace I give to you. Not as the world gives do I give it to you. Do not let your hearts be troubled or afraid. You heard me tell you, I am going away and I will come back to you. If you love me, you would rejoice that I am going to the Father, for the Father is greater than I. And now I have told you this before it happens, so that when it happens, you may believe. I will no longer speak much with you, for the ruler of the world is coming. He has power over me. He has no power over me. But the world must know that I love the Father, and that I do just as the Father has commanded me."

0: a good friend of the Friars and EWTN. Weiss, throughout his preaching and teaching, the theme of serenity or peace. Oftentimes throughout the years, he would come to EWTN, and this Dominican friar would give the Friars many different retreats and recollection weeks. And he always had kind of the same theme running throughout his preaching and his teaching. And this was serenity, the peace of God. Maybe you know the serenity prayer of the 12 steps that people pray. Other people pray it too as well. God, grant me the serenity to accept the things that I cannot change, the courage to change the things I can, and the wisdom to know the difference. And there is a longer version of this prayer that I like personally to pray, and Father Emmerich taught the friars this. God, grant me the serenity to accept the things I cannot change, the courage to change the things I can, and the wisdom to know the difference. Living one day at a time, enjoying one day at a time, one moment at a time, accepting hardship as a pathway to peace, taking as Jesus did the sinful world as it is, not as I would have it, trusting that you will make all things right if I surrender to your will, so that I may be reasonably happy in this life and supremely happy with you forever in the next. Taking as Jesus did this sinful world, not as I would have it, trusting as you would make all things right. God makes all things new. Behold, I make all things new. That's the message of Easter. Behold, I make all things new. I want to make new pasts that have been troubled. And I want to bring my peace into the world. One of the things that us priests say every single day when we hear confessions, through the ministry of the church, may God grant you pardon and peace. It's the only the peace that Christ can give. May God grant you pardon and peace. Father Emmerich in his retreats would often say this, that serenity is not freedom from the storm, but peace amidst the storm. True peace, the side of heaven, is not the absence of conflict or even problems. They will come in our life, even suffering. But we can have true peace, we can have serenity within even having conflict and problems and suffering in our life. And that's the peace that Christ comes to give, most especially through the sacraments. There will be conflict and problems in a post-original sin world, even after the redemption accomplished by Christ. We must see the benefits of redemption and salvation every day and in every moment and beg for them. Father Emmerich also says often, we cannot control the direction of the wind, but we can adjust our sails. You can go out into the water and you can't control storms. My mom is here today, so we were in a large boat, very large boat, over 7,000 people. And in the middle of the night, the boat is rocking up and down, and things are starting to noises, and people are scared, but the boat's not going to tip over. It's a large boat. We were on vacation together with my brother about a month ago. And we can't control that. We can't control the chaos of a storm, right? Back and forth and back and forth. But even within a stormy sea, we can have peace and we can pray. We can submit our lives to God and even renew our commitment to Christ, to follow Christ, even within the storms of life. And sometimes the seas of our lives feel like they're a little bit chaotic. Young woman that I know, that I help prepare for marriage, on the border of 29 and 30, has cancer. You would never suspect years ago when they were getting married, 5 years ago, that this challenge would surface. Never. So how do you deal with things like this? In the midst of life, when suffering comes, only the peace that Christ gives. This is the peace that he desires to give. It doesn't mean that it's not hard either. It is hard. We can still have the peace of Christ and to accept the peace that Christ comes to give, and it still be hard. And still acknowledge that life can be difficult and even unfair. And God wants to hear that, even in the midst of a storm in life, to say, God, it's just not fair. He wants us to cry out like that, to be literally personal in our prayers. God, grant me the serenity to accept the things I cannot change and the courage to change the things I can and the wisdom to know the difference. What are those things that we can't change? So much. There's so many things that we cannot change. There's things that we can change, and that's the wisdom part. God, grant me the wisdom to know the difference. The things that I can't change and the things that I can change. And that's the true gift of the Holy Spirit that comes. One of the fruits of the Holy Spirit is peace. And that comes when we're living in a state of grace, living in sanctifying grace, in friendship with God, to live an ordered life, allowing the grace of God, exercising the gifts of faith, hope, and charity, saying when times are hard, Jesus, I trust in you. Even when it's hard, even when everything else seems chaotic, Jesus, I trust in you. I place my hope, I place my confidence in you, and I need help. And Jesus, I love you. Save souls. It's a great prayer to pray. Jesus, I love you. Increase my love, increase my trust. Pope Benedict XVI said, in 2007, the peace that Christ Jesus brings is the fruit of constant struggle with evil, and the struggle can result in division. And this is spiritual warfare. Each one of us has spiritual warfare in our lives to enter into to battle. Even every single day waking up, as soon as our feet hit the ground, we have some battle going on. We don't want to do this, or we don't want to do that. It's spiritual warfare. And we choose every day to do the things that we have been called to do in obedience, I submit myself to the rule of Christ. The Pope says, as St. Paul wrote, the crucified and risen Jesus is our peace. He is the one who battles against the will of the enmity and inaugurates the kingdom of God that is love, joy, and peace. This expression of Christ, the Pope said, means that peace he has come to bring is not synonymous with the simple absence of conflict. On the contrary, Pope Benedict said, the peace of Jesus is the fruit of a constant struggle against evil. This tension, constant struggle against evil. We can have peace. The confrontation Jesus talks about is not against man or human strength, but against the enemy of God and man, Satan. Whoever resists this enemy, Benedict XVI said, remains faithful to God. But resistance, he added, must necessarily mean confronting misunderstanding and at times quite real persecution. Anyone who wishes to follow Christ and apply himself to the cause of truth without compromise must know that they will meet opposition and become signs of division between persons and even within their own families. Jesus comes to bring us this peace in the midst of division, conflict. In other words, every relationship must be submitted over to the authority of Jesus. Every relationship must be given to him and must be lived out in him first as the greatest relationship. There's a real difference between order on the inside and order on the outside. Living out order within the inside is living in the state of grace, sanctifying grace, friendship with God, friendship with neighbor, choosing to love God and to love neighbor above all things. You can have order on the outside of your life, appeared order, but no real true order on the inside. Everything can look perfect on the outside, but on the inside, there's no order. There's disarray. Even cancer. Sin is the greatest cancer. Somebody can have cancer in their body and be experiencing disarray, but on the inside, in their heart and in their soul, they can be ordered. They can be in friendship with God. They can experience peace. After we pray the Our Father together during Holy Mass, there are two prayers that the priest says asking for peace. Deliver us, Lord, we pray, from every evil. Graciously grant peace in our days, that by the help of your mercy we may be always free from sin and safe from all distress, as we await the blessed hope in the coming of our Savior, Jesus Christ. And in every Mass, I pray and ask the Lord to deliver us from every evil and restore peace. And after we pray for the kingdom, the power, and the glory are yours now and forever, listen to the prayer today. It's what was said in the gospel. Lord Jesus Christ, who said to your apostles, peace I leave with you, my peace I give to you. Look not on our sins, but on the faith of your church. And graciously grant her peace and unity in accordance with your will, who live and reign forever and ever. Amen. And then that's the moment where the priest says, the peace of the Lord be with you always and with your spirit. And that peace flows from the altar, flows from only the peace that Christ can give. So today, receive that peace wherever you may be, especially those who are watching, who find yourselves in situations where your life is not at peace, where you feel inside a conflict. Receive the peace that only Christ can give to you.
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0: With joy in Christ's victory, let us ask the Father for our needs.
2: That our Holy Father will guide and direct the efforts of all faithful missionaries, priests, brothers, sisters, and lay apostles whose lives are dedicated to spreading the gospel. We pray to the Lord. That the leaders of nations may unite in concern for the poor and underprivileged people of the world. We pray to the Lord. That we may respond to our call to be a holy people by protecting and respecting all human life, especially those who are most inconvenient and easy to ignore. We pray to the Lord. For all EWTN employees, that they may be blessed in their single-hearted service to God and His church. We pray to the Lord. For those preparing for death, that they may be strengthened and know the peace of Christ. We pray to the Lord.
0: We pray for peace in the world, especially in all war-torn areas throughout the Middle East, the peace that only Christ can give. We pray it to the Lord.
3: Lord, hear our prayer.
0: Loving Father, our heart is glad, our soul rejoices, and our body abides in confidence because Thou never abandon those who have been redeemed by Christ. Send us Thy Holy Spirit to keep our hearts ever renewed in Thy love. We make our prayer through Christ our Lord.
3: Amen.

0: Pray, brothers and sisters, that my sacrifice and yours may be acceptable to God, the Almighty Father.
1: May the Lord accept the sacrifice at your hands for the praise and glory of his name, for our good and the good of all his holy church.
0: Receive, O Lord, we pray, these offerings of your exalted church, and as you have given her cause for such great gladness, grant also the gifts we bring may bear fruit in perpetual happiness through Christ our Lord. Amen. The Lord be with you.
2: And with your spirit.
0: Lift up your hearts.
2: We lift them up to the Lord.
0: Let us give thanks to the Lord our God.
2: It is right and just.
0: It is truly right and just, our duty and our salvation, at all times to acclaim you, O Lord, but in this time above all to laud you yet more gloriously, when Christ our Passover has been sacrificed. For with the old order destroyed, a universe cast down is renewed, and integrity of life is restored to us in Christ. Therefore, overcome with paschal joy, every land, every people exalts in your praise, and even the heavenly powers with the angelic hosts sing together the unending hymn of your glory as they acclaim.

You are indeed holy, O Lord, and all you have created rightly gives you praise. For through your Son, our Lord Jesus Christ, by the power and working of the Holy Spirit, you give life to all things and make them holy. And you never cease to gather a people to yourself, so that from the rising of the sun to its setting, a pure sacrifice may be offered to your name. Therefore, O Lord, we humbly implore you, by the same Spirit, graciously make holy these gifts we have brought to you for consecration, that they may become the body and blood of your Son, our Lord Jesus Christ, at whose command we celebrate these mysteries. For on the night he was betrayed, he himself took bread, and giving you thanks, he said the blessing, broke the bread, and gave it to his disciples, saying, "Take this, all of you, and eat of it, for this is my body, which will be given up for you."

In a similar way, when supper was ended, he took the chalice, and giving you thanks, he said the blessing, and gave the chalice to his disciples, saying, "Take this, all of you, and drink from it, for this is the chalice of my blood, the blood of the new and eternal covenant, which will be poured out for you and for many for the forgiveness of sins. Do this in memory of me."

0: Therefore, O Lord, as we celebrate the memorial of the saving passion of your Son, his wondrous resurrection and ascension into heaven, and as we look forward to his second coming, we offer you in thanksgiving this holy and living sacrifice. Look, we pray, upon the oblation of your church, and recognizing the sacrificial victim by whose death you willed to reconcile us to yourself, grant that we who are nourished by the body and blood of your Son and filled with his Holy Spirit may become one body, one spirit in Christ.
1: May he make of us an eternal offering to you, so that we may obtain an inheritance with your elect, especially with the most blessed Virgin Mary, Mother of God, with blessed Joseph, her spouse, with your blessed apostles and glorious martyrs, and with all the saints, on whose constant intercession in your presence we rely for unfailing help.
2: May this sacrifice of our reconciliation, we pray, O Lord, advance the peace and salvation of all the world. Be pleased to confirm in faith and charity your pilgrim church on earth, with your servant Leo, our Pope, and Stephen, our Bishop, the order of bishops, all the clergy, and the entire people you have gained for your own. Listen graciously to the prayers of this family, whom you have summoned before you. In your compassion, O merciful Father, gather to yourself all your children scattered throughout the world. To our departed brothers and sisters, and to all who are pleasing to you at their passing from this life, give kind admittance to your kingdom. There we hope to enjoy forever the fullness of your glory. To Christ our Lord, through whom you bestow on the world all that is good.

0: At the Savior's command and formed by divine teaching, we dare to say,
1: Our Father, who art in heaven, hallowed be thy name. Thy kingdom come, thy will be done, on earth as it is in heaven. Give us this day our daily bread, and forgive us our trespasses, as we forgive those who trespass against us. And lead us not into temptation, but deliver us from evil.
0: Deliver us, Lord, we pray, from every evil. Graciously grant peace in our days, that by the help of your mercy we may be always free from sin and safe from all distress, as we await the blessed hope and the coming of our Savior, Jesus Christ.
2: For the kingdom, the power, and the glory are yours, now and forever.
0: Lord Jesus Christ, who said to your apostles, Peace I leave with you, my peace I give you, look not on our sins, but on the faith of your church, and graciously grant her peace and unity in accordance with your will, who live and reign forever and ever.
2: Amen.
0: The peace of the Lord be with you always.
2: And with your spirit.

0: Behold the Lamb of God. Behold him who takes away the sins of the world. Blessed are those called to the supper of a Lamb. Lord, I am not worthy that you should enter under my roof, but only say the word, and my soul shall be healed.
1: For those who cannot now receive Jesus in the Blessed Sacrament, we offer the following prayer. My dear Lord and Savior, though I am but a sinful servant, I approach thee with confidence. I am truly sorry for having offended thee by my sins, because thou art infinitely good. I have a great desire to receive thee in Holy Communion, and since I cannot now be united to thee in the Blessed Sacrament, I beseech thee most earnestly to come to me at least spiritually, and to refresh my soul with the sweetness of thy grace. Come, my Lord, my God, and my all, come to me, and let me never again be separated from thee by sin. I wish to become like thee. Teach me thy blessed ways. Help me with thy grace to practice meekness, humility, purity, charity, and all the virtues of thy sacred heart. O my Jesus, I consecrate to thee my heart with all its affections, my soul with all its powers, and my body with all its senses. In union with thee, I will live and labor and suffer to do the Heavenly Father's will. I will ever be mindful of the presence of my God and strive to be perfect. Bless me in life and in death, that I may praise thee forever in heaven. Amen.
2: Now, Holy Communion.

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1: Let us pray. Look with kindness upon your people, O Lord, and grant, we pray, that those you are pleased to renew by eternal mysteries may attain in their flesh the incorruptible glory of the resurrection, through Christ our Lord.
2: Amen.
1: The Lord be with you.
2: And with your spirit.
1: May Almighty God bless you, the Father, and the Son, and the Holy Spirit.
2: Amen.
1: Go in peace, glorifying the Lord by your life.
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1: Queen of Heaven, rejoice. 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
2: The Son, it was your privilege to bear. Alleluia.
1: Has risen as he said. Alleluia.
2: Pray God for us. Alleluia.
1: Rejoice and be glad, O Virgin Mary. Alleluia.
2: For the Lord has truly risen. Alleluia.
1: Let us pray, O God.
2: Thou hast hastened your joy to the world.
3: St. Michael the Archangel, defend us in battle. Be our defense against the wickedness and snares of the devil. May God rebuke him, we humbly pray. And do thou, O Prince of the Heavenly Host, by the power of God, cast into hell Satan and all the evil spirits who prowl about the world seeking the ruin of souls. Amen.

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5: I shouldn't have done it. I shouldn't have said persiflage. That sounds so full of myself, you know, trying to sound smart. But I got to admit, I got to confess, sometimes I do that. I will use big words that I really don't know the meaning of. So I can sound more photosynthesis. It happens. It's a temptation. Very nice to have you with me here. I will try to speak in monosyllabic words as much as I can. Well, monosyllabic's not even a singular syllable word. Program here is pretty easy to be a part of. Not much to it. First step, 877-573-7825. 877-57-EQUAL. That is the number to call if, for several reasons, one, yes, situation, circumstance, something that is perplexing you, befuddling you, flummoxing you, another one of those words and flinging around there, that you might just want to bounce it off of me, clinical psychologist, who will not diagnose you, will not do therapy with you, but educate a little bit. Talk about your options, what things you could consider, or call in to help somebody else out. Now, typically, we have to have a caller first so somebody can help them out. Every once in a while, somebody calls in and says, you had a caller in 2011. I remember it was on a Tuesday afternoon, and I just wanted to comment on that. You remember that, Dr. A? I don't remember what I had for breakfast this morning. Or sometimes people want to know a generic answer, something like, what is the culture doing to our five-year-olds? Is it harder to be innocent now than in your mother's day? Just all kinds of things like that. So, give you the number. You will run smack into Eric Dumont, who is called screaming. Andrew Kruchek is the man in... Can I say man? I'm gonna gender assume. Never thought I'd get in trouble. Is the man... on the boards. Kind of sounds like a basketball game, doesn't it? who is monitoring the flashing lights, the beeping lights. They go in an order. And sometimes they go out of order. 877-573-7825. Our entertainment radically shifts the way we think about just about everything. Two abouts in that sentence. The common ones are guys are buffoons. They're doofuses. You never see a commercial. You never see something where the guy is competent and he can help the woman who is less competent. No, that is not allowed. That is breaking the gender law. Or the ones I really chuckle are the cop shows where the women in high heels, 5 foot six, 128 pounds, chase after the perp with the male detective or the male police officer 6, 8, 10 steps behind, trying to keep up as she grabs him, throws him to the ground, and in 4 seconds has his hands behind his back, handcuffed, and he gets there a few seconds later. Yeah. Hollywood has its ideas the way we are supposed to be. There was a show, I truly enjoyed the show. It was called The Middle, about a family in Indiana, the day-to-day travails of this family, the standard life of an American middle-class family. He worked at the quarry. She had a number of jobs, struggling through selling cars and then as a gentle hygienist. They had 3 children. And, of course, the remarks about the 3 children from other people were, wow, you got your hands full. 3 kids, can't imagine it. That was a steady amount of remarks. So, therefore, once again, telling you how you're supposed to view normal life. The kids were all exaggerated forms of everyday kids. Brick, the youngest one, was this savant who was just absolutely brilliant, even though socially he was very immature and he had some developmental disabilities.

This is what teenagers are. This is how they act. This is their moodiness. This is their chronic lack of disrespect. And Axel is kind of cruel to his siblings, too. Not so much Brick. Brick was kind of... Axel had a soft spot for Brick. But Sue, his younger sister, oh, he just was rough on her. Now, every so often they showed a soft side of Axel because they wanted to not make him be totally a jerk. But nevertheless, his persona was that of an unpleasant, surly, difficult, argumentative, disrespectful teenager. Now, I have no doubt that the writers of that program pretty much occupied the stereotypical character life. Everybody knows that's what teenagers are, don't we? They're all just like that. They're not all just like that. And neither do they have to all be like that. I've noticed something. Anecdotal observations on my part. But I would like to see somebody do some kind of more particular survey on this. Homeschooled teenagers, by and large, as a group, are probably not as difficult, argumentative, challenging, surly, moody, as their public-private school educated counterparts. Now, this is not necessarily a slam against private education, public education. It's just simply that. The point I'm making is that it is not automatic that because you hit 14, you act a certain way until you're 19. I cannot imagine a farmer. Those of you, for example, in Iowa, you know who you are, downstate Illinois, rural Ohio, southern Wisconsin, a farmer, 100 years ago, talking to his friends. My boy, he turned 14, one of them teenagers now. He was nice up to this point, but I'm not going to get any help out of him now. He hardly wants to do anything. Very cooperative, uncooperative. I got to push on him to get him to do anything around here. The other farmer saying, yeah, that's the way they are at this age. That's just the way they are. You think that? I think that farmer was ecstatic that his boy was 14. He was indefatigable. He was becoming a young man. He was strong. He could go forever. He was excited that this young man was getting older. He wasn't worried about his disrespectful attitude or demanding more freedoms. Are wanting a smartphone? Oh, come on, Dr. Ray. Come on, Dr. Ray. You're sounding like my great-grandpa. It's not my point. My point is that much of this stereotypical image of the surly, difficult teenager is not so much developmental. It's cultural. And characters like Axel bespeak of that cultural stereotype. You just kind of got to live with it until they become human again. And you could see that in the attitude of his parents. They sort of just shrugged their shoulders like, that's Axel. Do they outgrow it? Yeah, some. In the meantime, there's a lot of ugliness going on in family life. And some of them don't outgrow it. Some of them just become more obnoxious as they get older because they've learned the habits. I guess what I'm saying is, just because it might be culturally typical for a 15-year-old to act more difficult than they used to act, doesn't mean it's good. And it doesn't mean it's going to just go away because they're going to add 4 more years to their age. Watch out for these misguided, at the very least, and ugly, at the worst, stereotypes that the entertainment medium is just delighted to throw at you, because we all know that's just the way it is.

0: 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Dr. Ray.
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0: sound, the unmistakable sound of a Hammond B3. This is Dr. Ray Garandy. Thank you for joining me here. I'm going to go to a gentleman that, if you take away the comma, see, typically we have the first name and then we have the city, comma, then the city. But if you take away the comma, it could be a name of a PI on TV. Mark Fargo, PI. Hi, Mark.
1: Hey, Dr. Ray, I love your humor. I love your wisdom more, however. Okay, but I have a serious question. I was, quote, married, not really because of the declaration of nullity, but I have six beautiful children. Five of them are adults. One of them is thousands of miles away. I would like to get married because I am lonely. However, the woman with whom I am dating, the woman that I am dating, is a is one of our separated sisters in Christ, i.e., Protestant. And based on your decades of generation counseling, etc., study, what words do you have for me? Because I would really, you know, it's not good for man to be alone, I heard somewhere. I would like to get married. And secondly, St. Paul gave some personal advice. It's not the church's teaching, but he said he thinks it's good for widows to stay single. And in a sense, I am a widow. So can you please guide me?
0: How serious is she, Mark, about her faith, and how does she look at your embracing of the Catholic faith?
1: Thank you. She grew up in a, I guess, semi-devout Lutheran family. She had a bad experience in whatever their Sunday catechesis is, where the other children ignored her, and unfortunately, that pushed her away from a relationship with God. She has great respect for me and my faith, and she's told me that I am helping her get closer to God, and we've been chased, thank God. And now let's see, what was your other question? You asked me how serious is she about her faith. Oh, and what does she think about mine? Yeah, think I answered those. Did I?
0: Yeah. Now, the question is this. If you gave it more time, and she knew that you were giving it more time because it was ultimately, at the very core of who you are, your Catholic faith, would she say, I'm curious, I want to learn more about it, I want to very much be with you, Mark, and I don't want us to be on different planes religiously, so I am very open to learning about the Catholic faith?
1: You know, that's a great question. And I think she is open to that, and I think I should directly ask her that question. I've only known her a month. However, we got to go to a beautiful relationship retreat over the weekend, and it was very helpful. So, yeah, I'm going to ask her. I'm going to say, you know, her name. Are you open, or would you think at some point or now, would you like to learn more about the Catholic faith? Because that's part of my identity as Mark. Well, it's not part of, yeah, it's part of my, it's a, it's
0: I very guess it central, it's very central to your identity.
1: Yeah, it's the bullseye, Dr. Ray.
0: It might be, if you think about this, Mark, though, would it be too early? You've only known her a month. Maybe give it another little bit of time before she, because she can get a chance to say, I really, really like this guy. This guy is somebody that I'd like to be with. And then as she comes to realize, I would like to be with you too, but for me, it's so important. It's so important that I can share the deepest parts of who I am with somebody who understands. Now, that's not necessarily a deal breaker. When I got married with my wife, she was not Catholic. I was Catholic. We got married in the church. But she was open to it. She wasn't anti-Catholic. So over time, she became a better Catholic by far than I am. And I tell her that. I said, I'd like to think, honey, your conversion to the faith was because of my witness. And she said, no, Ray, that just slowed it down. Whatever. Okay. So given that, I think at this point, yeah, I think you got to read two things here, Mark. One,
1: okay,
0: how much is she growing to care for you? That's the big one. And two, is she open to really honestly, not because, okay, Mark wants me to look at the Catholic faith, I will because I really like Mark. A little more than that. To honestly look at it and say, I've had a bad experience with religion. I got burned. It was a long time ago. And I'm really willing to listen to Mark and why he thinks this Catholic faith is so important to his existence.
1: Thank you, Dr. Ray. That sounds very wise. With number one, she has great admiration for me, and she said she's very grateful to God and to me that I'm in her life. And she was very sick for a day because of a health issue, and I was off work, and I spent the day with her, and it was very beautiful because I said, you know, this was kind of beautiful. I'll just call her Maureen. Because, you know, the vow for better or for worse in sickness and in health. So she knows that I will be with her in sickness and in health because I spent a whole day with her. And she said she would do the same for me. So, you know, she does. She's attracted to me. There's the chemistry and there is the intellectual part. And so we do, I guess we're evenly yoked with concerning the emotions and mental ability. Yeah, and I'm in no rush because I'm not going to rush. I never, you know, the most horrible thing I went through as a boy was the separation, divorce, and annulment of my parents. And it was just like a catastrophe. It was like being hit in the face a second time by a 2x4 when I went through that, you know, with the mother of my 6 beautiful children. And I don't want to go into a relationship where it's going to be another, I mean, you know, another hit in the head, you know, by a piece of wood. So I don't want to rush it. I'll take it slowly. And do you have any parting words? And what did you think about that, about St. Paul's private opinion?
0: Well, I think that might be part of the reason why when I was approached back when the kids were all little to be a deacon. We weren't in our diocese. If your wife passed away, you couldn't remarry. Okay. And I thought, whoa, that's scary. I had 10 kids under 12. I'm a little nervous about that. Plus, no woman was going to want to marry me anyway. So how are you? Oh, yeah, I got to get gone. I got my 10 kids there I got to take care of. Yeah, that would be a deal breaker. Anyway, parting wisdom is this. A lot of it comes down to her wisdom and maturity in her personality, and how she is open to looking at the deepest questions of life. That's big. Thanks, Mark.
1: Thank you.
0: Take good care, sir.
1: Thank you, Dr. Ray.
0: All righty. Mark Fargo, PI. Great. Sounds great. Okay. Margaret from Seattle said she saw something the other day in the grocery store that reminded her of me. Oh, it was probably one of those strength things that you can buy there. That's probably what it was. Yeah, probably what it was. She said, it tied into my monologue. Okay, Margaret, how so?
2: Well, this was actually something that happened a few years ago. I was in the grocery store and was just going to buy some Band-Aids. And alongside of me were a man and his son, who was maybe 14 years old. And the father kept saying, well, how about this one? No, you know, and the kid was whining. And so I selected my bandages and my Band-Aids and went off and did my shopping and came back. There's something else I wanted in that department. So I came back with a cart full of groceries. That man and that boy were still there. The kid was still whining and the father was still bleating. I couldn't believe it.
0: Good word, bleeding. Ooh, good
2: word. And you know, and I was thinking about, but you were mentioning, you know, farm kids. You know, my dad and my four uncles, they had their farm chores to do before the school bus came to pick them up.
0: What you're tapping into, Margaret, is the idea that we are indulging kids at an excessive level, and this makes them very, very tough to deal with as they get older, as they attempt to be reliable and responsible on a job. And I oftentimes have said, when you spoil a kid for years, he may not get into drugs and alcohol or problems with the law, but I don't think I'd want to be married to that person. That's what I've often said. Yeah, I don't know what it is about these parents just doing backflips. I know my wife would have said, do you want this? No. Okay, that's it. My last offer. Margaret, thank you, dear. 877-573-7825. The time goes so fast. It really does. Einstein said, time is relative. Or relatives take the time. Dr. Ray.
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0: A woman wrote me. She said, I am pregnant. When will my baby move? Well, any luck, right after he graduates from college or gets a job, I think. That's what the main thing here. Gary calling from Buffalo, New York. I've just last week had a chance to be 5 days with the Station of the Cross folks in Buffalo. Had a great time with Joe and Alex and Jake. So let's see what we got here. Gary, how are you, sir?
7: Very good, Dr. Ray. I was a volunteer in the Stations of the Cross office and got my my fill of Dr. Ray for 3 hours on two different days while I was doing that. So
0: you sound smarter. Exciting. You sound smarter. You didn't used to sound that smart.
7: That's right.
0: They call me the Raleigh killer. You know, they get me on board here for these pledge drives and everything's gone great. And then I'm the guy that comes up with the bases loaded and one out and pops up to the infield. That's what happens.
7: You did great.
0: Thanks, Gary. So you're experiencing, let me give you a couple stats here before you go into your situation. under 35, more people are living together than are married. under 35, more people are having children out of wedlock than in wedlock. And under 35, there are the highest proportion of single people now than since we've been keeping tabs. And under 35, the percentage of married people basically dodging having children is probably at its highest, too. So all that said, how's that tie into your situation?
7: Yeah, well, my two, a boy and a girl, are in their upper 30s, and they're both married, all both in the Catholic Church. And my kids were brought up as bad Catholics. They went to Catholic high school, and we went to church, but they didn't. We didn't pray at home or anything like that. And their spouses are even more separated as Catholics. And in my family, we get married, and we have Catholic sacraments, but we don't really practice too well. But I came on board 10 years ago, and there's one grandchild who just turned 4 last week, and he's fantastic. But I'm concerned about them in their upper 30s, especially the one couple who makes a lot of money together, and they are not having children. They're upper 30s, so it's kind of affecting me, my wife says, in the last 2 years. Usually I'm don't have an anxiety problem or get affected by things. I'm pretty easygoing, but now I have trouble sleeping here and there because of this. I want them to have children and have families, not only for us. I think they'll be disillusioned when they're older, but my wife doesn't really want me to say too much, although I can say things about the faith, and my kids will listen, and their spouses, they kind of just blow it off, but it's there. But the Holy Spirit, as you would say, just hasn't come to them yet. But that's like a game going on there. Maybe the Holy Spirit comes to them when they're 50. In the meantime, the clock runs out on them having a family. And I think they'll be disillusioned when they're older, and I'm disillusioned now. And how much can I say? I did say something one time, and my daughter went home and cried. My son listens to me, but nothing, he blows me off. So just how should I handle this?
0: You ain't the dad that raised them. You're not the dad that raised them. The dad that raised them was more hands-off religious-wise, right?
7: Yes.
0: So old dad is now volunteering at the Catholic radio station. What happened to my dad? See, they 5 years ago would have not been all that distressed by the fact that you would like them to welcome children because you didn't think that much about it. Well, now you do. And given that they're 39, especially if one of your daughter's 39, she's thinking, hey, this is a much more risky pregnancy if I'd get pregnant. You have one grandchild between the two of them?
7: Yes, the 39-year-old has a 4-year-old. And when I mentioned something, they said, I don't really know the story. My wife says, you don't know the whole story. You shouldn't say anything. You know, like if there's something medical now, maybe after that one. And so I don't know. I feel like I can say things, and it should be more of an open conversation. I'm their parents that we do have open conversations. Why can't they share with what's going on? They could tell me, well, there's a medical issue. I'm not going to have any more children. Then I could sleep at night. I don't know.
0: Well, I think rather than you telling them how important it is to have children, they know how you think, Gary. I'm not going to shock them by saying, I think it's really important that you welcome children. I think you probably would best introduce the subject, something like, what is it for you that you've decided that the children are not going to be a part of your marriage? Let them explain it. You don't have to be specific. You don't have to be, so what's holding you back here? You got a medical problem? One of the spouses doesn't want any kids? You want to make more money? What is it here? Nah, I wouldn't approach it that way. I'd leave it wide open. Have you thought about having children? Have you thought about having more kids? What's your thinking on that? Just kind of try to decide why they're at where they're at. Now, my guess, Gary, is this. They've decided they don't want any more. The daughter with one doesn't want any more, and then the son doesn't want any, and they've decided, yeah, you got to figure they're contracepting, probably. I mean, you can't assume it, but probably. So given that, they don't see anything wrong with that at all, and maybe they're like an awful lot of Catholics now, which is, I'm Catholic, but on my terms. So at this point, I personally wouldn't strain the relationship. I really wouldn't. And the fact that it bothers you so much that you're having actual panic attacks or actual anxiety, what is it that is eating at you so badly?
7: Yeah, it's hard to say. The enjoyment that I had with the one grandchild, the fact that when you come into the Christian Catholic faith, the idea of being fruitful and multiplying, and then the big families you see in church, and you just think that's a better way to go. You think,
0: well, it is.
7: Better.
0: It is. The problem is you can't control them. If they decide not to go that way, you can't do anything about it. And the reason it's eating you up is because you want to fix it. You want to make it better, and you haven't really accepted that you can't if they don't want to.
7: Okay, yes.
0: That's what it is, my friend. So much of living at peace is accepting that you can't change situations as much as you'd like to. God bless you, Gary. But ask them. Find out if you want. Say, hey, I'm curious. What made you decide that children are not going to be part of your married life? You could ask them that way. If you got a decent relationship with them, they won't get mad. 877-573-7825. 877-57-EQUAL is the number to call. We got open line, so got time. Come on in.
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9: Prayer is a conversation, and a conversation goes two ways. We speak and we listen. But how do we listen to God? Do we look for signs? I just saw a leaf blow across the street. Am I supposed to leaf my boyfriend? I guess God can use signs, but for the most part, He speaks more simply than that, through Scripture. Every day, before anything else gets into your head, I want you to start by opening the Gospel According to iPhone. It's all right there. Just Google Gospel from Daily Mass. It's really short. Read it. Ask God what He's saying to you through His Word, and then talk to Him from your heart. Make that a daily habit, because if it's not, it'll never happen. Now, you might be thinking, I'm not a monk. I can't pray every morning. Look, I know you're not. That's why I'm only asking you for something that takes about 2 minutes. And if you do that every day, I promise you, it will change your life. This is Chris Stefanik from RealLifeCatholic.com.
10: A prayer for priests. Oh, my God, help those priests who are faithful to remain faithful. To those who are falling, stretch forth your divine hand, that they may grasp it as their support. In the great ocean of your mercy, lift those poor unfortunate ones who have fallen, that being engulfed therein, they may receive the grace to return to your great loving heart. Amen. Precious blood of Jesus, protect them.
0: I read a fascinating article in a recent issue of First Things talking about the birth dearth. And it's kind of amazing how people who are so smart about predicting the future, and they were all in the population panic phase in recent decades. We're just going to have too many people. We're going to just bury ourselves, and people are going to start fighting over food. You got to stop this. And they never anticipated never anticipated that the very majority of countries now, and it's heading toward all countries, are not replacing themselves, such that in a matter of decades, we will top out population and start to decline. Some countries are already declining. And there's too many options. There's too many other things to do, as people see it, with your life. And I would expect that's part of Gary's family situation. They've decided, no, I want a career. No, I like it this way. No, we can travel. No, we don't have to worry about raising kids. No, I'm pursuing autonomy, whatever it is. So given that, nobody anticipated with the development of countries, with more and more countries becoming materially well off, that kids are they're one option, but for many, they're not in the top five options. And even though countries have tried to reverse with certain kind of laws, it's only been tinkering around the edges, because until there is a serious rethinking of welcoming children, this will continue with massive economic, social ramifications for whole countries. Okay. All right. Oh, is that right now? Annabelle from Houston, Texas, is piggybacking on what just came up here. Hi, Annabelle.
11: Hi, Dr. Ray.
0: Oh, they probably said, get to know each other a little bit. Get your feet solid on the ground. Make sure you're in financial shape. Let's get it all set up there, right?
11: I'm not sure what you're talking about. I'm on my phone, so I had to turn my radio down.
0: Well, basically, you said one of your nephews and his fiance were encouraged by their parents not to have kids right away.
11: Yes, that's correct. I just found that out recently, and both of these people are approaching 30. And my nephew's brother, my other nephew, he recently got married, and they're devout Catholics, and they want to have children, you know, as the Lord permits. But his brother said, oh, wow, you really want to have kids?
0: Ooh,
11: well, I don't
0: ooh,
11: have,
0: don't you know
11: I
0: they
11: know,
0: stink
11: know.
0: And stuff?
11: Well, and anyway, so the two brothers had a little conversation about that, and so I'm hearing from my married nephew what his brother's response was, and basically the mom and dad have had some covert marital troubles, and so the dad is actually telling his grown son, you don't want to have children, it's going to ruin your marriage.
0: Mm-hmm.
11: And my nephew that's married, he and his wife don't believe that, but now we're looking at the other one who's engaged, and we're thinking, wow, can we help him change his mindset? And the answer is, we don't know.
0: It depends how much he's willing to listen to you. Obviously, you can make the point that his dad is speaking from his own personal experience, which is not necessarily a good guide to their experience in that sense.
11: Right, exactly. Exactly. And then I also wanted to kind of dovetail off what your last speaker said, the father that didn't know whether or not some of the childlessness issues among his own kids may or may not have to do with medical problems. And I would just like to say that I'm a woman now in my early 60s, and I found out in my early 30s that I have a problem which prevented me from ever conceiving children. So I've spent my life as a childless woman. And I want to just urge anyone who wants to inquire about why someone does not have children, please tread carefully, because you never know what medical problems that person may have. And infertility is a very harsh issue, and it took me 10 full years of grieving to really accept it. And then once I did, mostly I got over it, but there's still times when it comes back to haunt me. And like I said, I'm in my 60s now. Infertility is very painful, and I've had to field so many idiotic questions over the years about, well, why don't you have children? And I just have learned how to politely and tactfully steer people off that conversation. In reality, it's really nobody's business.
0: Yeah.
11: But I would like to urge people, please tread carefully, because that's a very painful topic for people who truly do have an infertility problem.
0: Well, I'll take it a step further here, Annabelle. I have had moms tell me that they very much are trying to conceive. And over the course of 10, 15, 20 years of marriage, they were able to successfully conceive to birth one child. And they get a message of, well, you know, depending upon whatever group they're in, that they're not really faithfully Catholic. Because obviously they didn't welcome the children that God wanted to give them. And they I've had them tell me that hurts. Because they don't know how I wanted children. I would give you a quick soundbite. Quick soundbite here, Annabelle. And that is when they ask you, should you decide to even give them an answer, you can say, I very much wanted children. It didn't happen. And that's all you got to tell them.
11: Yeah. That's really what I tell people. I just say, it wasn't God's will for me. And now I'm widowed, so what difference does it make? So, you know, anyway, that's really all I wanted to say about that.
0: Well, my wife and I couldn't conceive at all, so I went out and bought a whole bunch of them, you know? I did.
11: If my husband had lived, we would have probably adopted or fostered at the very least, but God took him away from me too, so I've just had to really allow God's grace and peace to really infiltrate my life.
0: Yeah, Rose, people like you are my heroes. You know that?
11: Well, God bless you. Thank you for your ministry.
0: You stand strong and get knocked all over the place by life, and yet you're still faithful.
11: Amen to that.
0: Heroic. And when, God willing, when you get to heaven, you're going to see how much he gave you just in letting you know what you know. Nice job, bros. I'll talk to you, okay? Call me later.
11: Okay.
0: All right.
11: Bye-bye.
0: Dr. Ray, let's see. I got some calls up there, so I want to get to both of you. But I better take a break because Andrew will nag me. Do you realize you have a break? Do you know this? Dr. Roy?
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0: All right, let's go to Rose from Buffalo. Rose, I'll tell you, I have the answer to you right now. I'm highly trained professional. I know the ins and outs of these kinds of personal relationships, and I am particularly trained with how to respond to people who are criticizing you because you want to make a decision that you think is good for your family. Now, Rose, you said here how to respond to them, right?
1: Mm-hmm.
0: Okay, I got it. You want to write this down?
1: Okay.
0: I mean, okay, it's not going to be that hard.
1: Sure.
0: Okay. So they're criticizing you. They're saying, I don't want you to homeschool. Homeschooling is bad. Bad for your kids, bad for you. Can't do it, etc. You ready, Rose?
1: Pretty much.
0: Okay.
1: Yes.
0: And this is why I am the professional.
1: Yes.
0: You look at them and you say,
1: mm-hmm.
0: So, there you go. There you go. This is your decision. This is your decision, Rose. You don't have to have their approval. If you think this is best for you and your kids.
1: I don't know. I don't even know if it's their approval. I mean, I've homeschooled. I told the screener that I homeschooled up until this year, and then I felt a lot of pressure around me to put them in school. So then
0: who?
1: I'm like, okay.
0: Who pressured you? I want to know who pressured you. I want names. I want numbers.
1: It's usually my family.
0: I want Social Security numbers. So
1: no, I know.
0: Did your husband pressure you?
1: No. He usually just says whatever I feel is best.
0: Well, that's the one you have to wonder about. That's the one you got to really be concerned about. Outside of that, who cares what they think? They don't know what they're talking about because they give you all kinds of objections that have not been supported at all by reality and research. They have not.
1: That's
0: homeschool
1: true.
0: Kids are more likely to be accepted at colleges. They score higher on achievement tests. Research says they have better self-images. They are more socially confident across a whole age spectrum. So they do very, very well compared to their regular schooled counterparts. So all of these,
1: I agree with all of that.
0: All these cliche objections. You, Rose, yeah. you want them to approve of you as a mother. That's the crux of this.
1: I think that's the problem. So how do I stop? Like, how do I get confident in myself? Because I did the research. I know why I homeschool. I'm very confident, usually, in why I'm homeschooling. But then if I hear something from a family member that I'm like, even, you know, the school that they're at right now, they all, like, the second they found out they weren't coming back next year, oh, but they were doing so well here. They've grown so much. I'm like,
0: yeah,
1: oh
0: they, once they've gotten outside of your control, they're just blossoming, Rose. You're stunting their life.
1: Well, then I'm like, oh, my gosh, like, if they weren't that bad, I don't understand. They were fine.
0: So you yielded.
1: I'm like, am I really that awful?
0: Yeah, you're a wussy, Rose. You yielded.
1: Apparently, and I don't know how to teach them. I don't have a degree. I don't know.
0: All the cliches. All the cliches.
1: Yeah.
0: Well, if you don't want to say,
1: but they were doing really fine. I was struggling, and I felt pressured, so I put them in school, and they have been fine.
0: All right, here is what you give them if you don't want to just use so, okay?
1: Yes.
0: There's two other ones I'm going to give you.
1: Okay.
0: One, you can say, I'm rubber, you're glue, whatever you say bounces off me and sticks to you, no reverses. You can say that. That's one.
1: Okay.
0: Or you can say this. You can say, homeschooling was beautiful for us, and I gave it up because of pressure. And I don't want to do that again. Ha! There you go.
1: It's
0: you remember.
1: True.
0: It's true. Of course it's true.
1: That is why.
0: Yeah.
1: I miss them And they miss me. They ask every week to be homeschooled again.
0: Well, we had 10 kids at home, all under 12. My wife said, I wouldn't have had the relationship that I have with my kids if they weren't at home with me and I could teach them. And here's the other two things. My two oldest kids, who were not drug and alcohol exposed, they both got 36s on their ACTs. So, you know, it's like, don't tell me this doesn't work. My daughter, my one daughter, went to college when she was 15. So, they could go at their own pace. They could learn quickly. My son, when he went to college, said to his mother, Mom, college is easier than you.
1: And I use Seton. I just heard the commercial Seton's for
0: tough.
1: Seton before
0: Seton
1: I
0: is
1: came
0: tough.
1: And my kids are very good at it, too. The stuff they're learning in school this year, I looked at my son's Seton book. I'm like, oh, my gosh, you're behind.
0: Yep, I know.
1: I'm going to have to, do it all summer. I'm going to have to work through the book before we even start the next grade level.
0: Rose, how can you be confident? You say to yourself, these are my children. These are my decisions. I'm knowing what I'm doing, and this is the move I want to make. And if others don't approve, think about this. How in heaven's name, prior to the advent of general education, did kids get socialized? Prior to 150, 200 years ago, they got socialized by their parents, they got socialized by their siblings, they got socialized by the church, they got socialized by their close circle. That's how they got socialized. They didn't get socialized by 19 other third graders.
1: Right. Reason why I homeschooled.
0: it will keep them innocent. That's one thing I can guarantee. It will keep them innocent longer. That's a given. There's no question about that. Whether I'm a homeschool advocate or I'm not, it will keep them innocent longer because they will not go to school with a bunch of kids who are being raised very differently and who will teach them things you don't want them to teach and know at age 9.
1: Yes.
0: There you go.
1: True.
0: I'm hoping.
1: You're right.
0: I embellished my soul a little bit. And Rose, I want to say, I'm going to close with this, sweetheart. If you don't want to listen to me, you know what my response to you is?
1: So.
0: Bye. I'll talk to you. Julie,
1: you
0: call back because you'll be first up. That's an interesting question, and I have no idea. So maybe Andrew can research it for me. This is Dr. Ray. Always a delight to be with you, but I got to go. Thank you so much for keeping me company. Walk with God, the eternal walk.
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3: This is Father Miguel. 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
7: The Confiteor. I confess to Almighty God, to Blessed Mary, Ever Virgin, to Blessed Michael the Archangel, to Blessed John the Baptist, to the Holy Apostles Peter and Paul, to all the saints, and to thee, Father, that I have sinned exceedingly in thought, word, and deed, through my most grievous fault. Therefore, I beseech Blessed Mary Ever Virgin, Blessed Michael the Archangel, Blessed John the Baptist, the Holy Apostles Peter and Paul, all the saints, and thee, Father, to pray to the Lord our God for me.

0: that forever be praised, blessed, loved, adored, glorified, the most holy, most sacred, most adorable, most mysterious, most ineffable name of God, in heaven, on earth, and in the nether worlds, by all the creatures coming forth from the hands of God, and by the sacred heart of our Lord Jesus Christ, in the most holy sacrament of the altar, fiat.
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2: Catholics acknowledge that the deposit, or rule of faith, is sacred scripture and apostolic tradition as manifested in the living teaching authority of the Catholic Church. Yet Protestants claim sola scriptura, which is Latin for scripture alone, in part based on 2 Timothy 3:16. All scripture is inspired by God and is useful for teaching, for refutation, for correction, and for training in righteousness. Yet nowhere in this verse does Paul say only or alone, just that scripture is useful or profitable. In fact, since some New Testament epistles were not even written yet, and the New Testament canon was not yet decided, John Henry Newman stated that Paul refers then to the scriptures of the Old Testament, and if the argument from this passage proved anything, it would prove too much that the scriptures of the New Testament were not necessary for the rule of faith. Examining the truths of the Catholic faith, this is faithforensics.org.
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7: 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If you're listening to us outside North America, please dial 1 and then 205-271-2985. You can also, if you wish, send us an email, ctc@ewtn.com. Pedro Aquiles, our producer, Matt Kabinski handling phone screening. Ace McKay is handling social media. He's going to keep an eye on things there. I'm Tom Price. Very glad to be back with Dr. David Anders.
8: Tom, it's great to have you back.
7: You know, I think I still remember how to do this.
8: I should hope so.
7: I wanted to keep kind of a low profile, but I can say it now. My sweet wife, Adrienne, and I just celebrated our 40th wedding anniversary. And to mark that occasion, we visited Italy.
8: Congrats.
7: We had a great time. We visited with Teresa Tomeo there and had dinner with her in Assisi.
8: That had to be nice.
7: You know, it was just fantastic. Got together with Jeff Burson, formerly of the EWTN radio family. I won't go into all the details, but very glad to be back with you, my friend.
8: What was the temperature like?
7: It was very mild. It was like the low 70s. We had one afternoon with like maybe a half hour of rain, and then perfect, just perfect.
8: Magnificent.
7: The whole time, and got to go to Mass at St. Peter's Basilica. So very happy about all that. We're going to lead off today with an email from Sam, who says, why in the gospel accounts do people not recognize the risen Lord? In the gospel from Luke on Sunday, it said their eyes were prevented from seeing him. Also in John's account, Peter didn't recognize him on the shore either. What's up with that?
8: Yeah, so I think that with Luke's account, especially on the road to Emmaus, that you have to understand the significance of this within the literary structure of the gospel, because we do find that these disciples come to recognize Jesus after he has opened the scriptures to them. Their hearts are burning within them. They sit down to a meal. Jesus breaks bread and their eyes are opened, and then he vanishes from their sight.
7: Yeah.
8: And it's not much of a stretch, and most interpreters have come to the same conclusion, to see that this is Luke's literary device for suggesting that the way we find the presence of the risen Lord today in our midst is in the opening up of the Word and the breaking of the bread, in other words, in the Eucharistic assembly. So this is a literary, allegorical way of pointing to the Mass as the location where we encounter the risen Lord. And the note of him being not recognizable in the flesh is highly relevant to the Mass, because, of course, if you walk into the Mass without the eyes of faith, you're not going to recognize Christ.
7: Oh, yeah. Okay, we do appreciate that. Thank you so much, Sam, for your email. Here's a little attaboy email. This is from Stephen, who says, Dr. Anders, I am one of those Catholics who, until your recent program, erroneously believed the presence to be a representation, a representation of Christ's sacrifice on the cross. I don't believe that was ever taught to me. It's simply how I understood it. Thank you for enlightening me. That little piece of information makes my reception of the Blessed Sacrament so much more rich and meaningful. I was unaware of St. Thomas's teaching on this, but I will now acquaint myself with it. Again, thank you from Stephen.
8: Yeah, I really appreciate that. So just so that the listeners who hear this will know what we're talking about, a question that often comes up on the show, most Catholics understand that the Eucharist is the body, blood, soul, and divinity of Jesus. They don't have a good sense of how the Eucharist relates to the events of Calvary. And there are a lot of false ideas floating around out there, but the explanation is found within the language of the Mass itself, when the priest says of the Mass that it is the memorial of Christ's sacrifice. And so the explicit teaching of the Church, and you do find it in St. Thomas Aquinas, but you find it in the dogmatic teaching of the Church as well, is that through the double consecration of bread and wine, the Eucharist, though containing the true body and blood of Christ, is also a symbol. It's not one or the other, it's both things. It's the body and blood of Christ present in the Eucharistic species, but in such a way that the double consecration of bread and wine symbolize the events of Calvary, namely the separation of his body from blood that took place 2,000 years ago. Now, in the altar of the Mass, there is no bloody immolation. Christ is not killed. So it's merely the memorial of his death that happened 2,000 years ago. We're not killing him again. And it's because of that connection that the present Mass that we celebrate has the character of a propitiatory offering or a sacrifice. Not a bloody immolation of a victim, but the presentation of a live victim, namely Jesus resurrected, glorified in heaven, who's presented on the altar, but in such a fashion as to recall or memorialize what happened 2,000 years ago. There's one other aspect of the connection between Calvary and the Mass, and that is that not only does it memorialize what happened 2,000 years ago, but it also is the channel by which we access the graces that Christ won for us. So the power of Christ's sacrifice is made present as well in a fashion to sanctify us and make us holy and help us conform our lives to the model of his sacrifice.
7: Stephen, thanks so much for your email. Before we go to the phones, one more quick one. This is from

0: in my own life. I had a Baptist grandfather who was a man of great integrity and faith, who I believe to be in heaven. Now, he's not a canonized saint. I can't prove that he's in heaven. And I certainly could not put him forward, put his cause forward for canonization in the Catholic Church. He would never be canonized because he didn't die a Catholic. But the Church says it's quite possible that he's in heaven, and, you know, I know him to be a man of holiness, and so I, in faith, ask for his intercession. What I can't do is recommend him to the public cult of the Church.
1: Sure.
0: Right? And so when someone is not in Catholic unity, then they're not going to be part of the Catholic liturgical calendar. They're not going to be celebrated publicly in Catholic rites. But privately, if you believe they were a holy person united to God by faith, you can certainly seek their intercession. And by all means, follow virtue wherever you find it.
1: Justin, thanks so much for your email. 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
3: This is a digital moment with Sandra McDevitt. Did you know there is a very early reference to Jesus being God outside the Bible? Archaeologists in Israel uncovered a mosaic under the Megiddo prison in 2005. The mosaic was in the earliest Christian church yet to be discovered. Pottery and coins date the church to 230 AD, 100 years before the Council of Nicaea. The mosaic spans 580 square feet and reads, quote, "To God, Jesus Christ," unquote. Proof Jesus was thought to be more than a mere prophet in the early church. The mosaic was put on temporary display at the Museum of the Bible in Washington, D.C. The mosaic will be permanently displayed at the founding site at Megiddo, Israel. I'm Sandra McDevitt for EWTN Radio.
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1: 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All right, let's see here. We got a text from Chris who says, does the Bible prove Friday crucifixion?
0: Yes, so there's really not a dispute about crucifixion. There's a dispute in the scriptures about when the Lord's Supper was, when the institution of the Eucharist was relative to the death of Christ. John's chronology is different from the synoptics, and different biblical scholars have ways of handling that. So does it prove it? I mean, it suggests it.
1: Yeah. You know. Yeah. All right. Very good. Thank you for that. You can also, if you want to text us, do that by dialing 833-288-EWTN. Call or text 833-288-3986. Here's an email from Greg in New Haven, Connecticut. He says, one of the priests on EWTN during his homily recently indicated that according to the Catechism, the living magisterium, including the Pope and his bishops, are entrusted with the authority to interpret Scripture and tradition. I guess he meant to say, as part of their official inspired documents versus when they just give their opinions. Even so, assuming we just focus on the official interpretations, he indicated these would become official teachings of the Church, and all Catholics would be required to adhere to them, even if they contradicted something said by a previous pope in one of his official proclamations or interpretations. So, Dr. Andrews, can you help expand on this and explain further just how it works? I'm surprised to hear that one magisterium or pope can erase the teachings of a prior pope. Thanks, Greg in New Haven.
0: Yeah, thank you. I appreciate the question. I think there's some misunderstanding here.
1: Yeah.
0: So first of all, let me just get

0: at the role of the magisterium in general, right? And in discussions with Protestants, it often tends to boil down to questions of biblical interpretation. But that's an artificial way of construing the authority of the magisterium, because Catholic life and Catholic theology is not simply a matter of interpreting the Bible. I think a better way of putting it is that the magisterium has the job of handing on the deposit of faith. That's a more precise way of putting it, of which the Bible is a part. And occasionally of clarifying points of dogma, and when and only when the magisterium of the church, in one of its organs of infallibility, proclaims something dogmatically, is it guaranteed to be free from error or infallible. And that basically is when an ecumenical council or when a pope on his own authority says something rather like the following: I infallibly define, right? And it happens very, very rarely. Mm-hmm. And when that happens, the church is preserved from error in its teaching. Now, the reason I say it's, let's not talk about biblical interpretation per se, is because the dogmatic statements are rarely construed as interpretations of biblical passages, right? I mean, you don't find, like, very infrequently, I can't think of an example where a pope or a council says, we are now going to give you the authoritative interpretation of this text. That just doesn't happen. No. Like, there's no magisterial document that says, here's the way you have to read Romans chapter 4, for example, right?
1: Yeah.
0: Now, there may be a dogma that definitely influences the way you read Romans chapter 4, but it's not biblical interpretation per se. It's like, this is what Christians believe. And, like, there's a whole host of reasons why Christians may believe that, some of them scriptural, some of them historical, traditional, liturgical, etc. Here's what you have to believe as a Catholic. Now, as an exegete, someone whose job is interpreting the Bible, Catholics are actually given a tremendous amount of leeway. And so there's nothing at all un-Catholic about, say, Tom and I both look at a passage of Scripture, and Tom says, I think it means this, and I say, I think it means that. And we completely disagree, and then we shake hands and go to Mass together. Like, that's completely legitimate within a Catholic framework. What we're not going to do is say, well, I think the Trinity means this, and I think the Trinity means that. No, because the Church has defined that for us. It's told us exactly what the Trinity is and what we're to hold about it. Whether or not we construe that doctrine from the Bible in the same way, in other words, and this happens on this show, like sometimes people say, give me biblical evidence for purgatory. And I've had folks tell me over the years, Anders, we noticed that you never mentioned 1 Corinthians 3. Lots of Catholics like to point to that passage in proof of the doctrine of purgatory. I don't think that works. So I don't ever reference that text in that context. I just don't think it's about purgatory. I still believe in purgatory because the Church says so. You follow what I'm saying?
1: Right? Oh, yeah,
0: so it's just to get away from the biblical interp business for a minute. Right? When the Church teaches something infallibly, you have to hold it. And they're not going to contradict a previous pope. But the purview of the magisterium doesn't stop there. So, like, right now, I am involved not as a member of the magisterium. I'm involved in the process of handing on the deposit of faith as a layperson and a radio host, right? My job is to help try and expound and explain the Catholic faith. I do this day in and day out, but in a non-authoritative way. Popes and bishops and priests do that all the time, too. They get up and preach homilies. They write encyclicals. They put out apostolic exhortations and apostolic letters, and they make interventions in the prudential order into politics and public policy and international policy, and they're always understanding, applying, and teaching the Catholic faith in a public way. That is their job description. The difference between a pope doing that and some dumb jerk radio host is that you don't have to listen to me, right? When the pope does it, he may not be speaking infallibly, but he speaks authoritatively because he is, as it were, the official spokesman for the Catholic point of view.
1: Right.
0: And so even if he makes a mistake, which he can do, you treat that mistake very differently than you would treat it when I make some stupid mistake, right? I mean, to me, you can go, Anders, you're an idiot, get out of there, you should get off the air, go away, we don't like you, right? If the Pope does it, you're very careful about that. You're very careful to form the judgment that he's made a mistake. You give what's called a religious submission of mind and will, which is basically give the Pope the benefit of the doubt, and to recognize that even when you think he got it wrong, that he's the spokesman for the Church in an official capacity that you're not, right? So, you know, I go to homilies in my local Catholic parish, and the priest gets up and preaches a homily, and I think, that was a good homily. Sometimes the priest gets up and preaches the homily, and I think, that was the stupidest homily I've ever heard in my entire life. I went to a church one time. I will now tell you where. It was not in my diocese. I kid you not. I kid you not. The homily consisted in commentary on the color of the priest's socks and a recitation of the Holy Week Mass schedule.
1: Wow.
0: That was the content of the homily. And I was like, bad homily, right? But because of the religious submission of mind and will, I restrained myself from the temptation to stand up and boo, right?
1: Attaboy.
0: I didn't do that. I actually did boo once. I'm not going to tell you where. I did go to a Catholic gathering, large public gathering of lots of Catholic catechists.
1: Yeah.
0: And somebody who was not a priest or a bishop stood up and put down apologetics as an enterprise.
1: What?
0: Yeah, they got. I'm just telling you. And I went. I was the only person in the audience, and I went, boo! And at the very same gathering, it was really kind of ironic, right? The very same people that were like putting down apologetics, they absolutely went nuts and lionized and clapped and came out of their seats for Bishop Robert Barron.
1: How about that?
0: Who was like an apologist of the like par excellence.
1: So
0: I was like, these people are inconsistent, you know? So I don't have to listen to them.
1: That is so funny. Wow. Appreciate that. And Greg in New Haven, thanks so much for your email. If you're ready now, let's go to the phones at 833-288-EWTN. Here is Chris in Ohio to lead things off. Chris listening to Sirius XM, Channel 130. Hey, Chris, what's on your mind today?
2: I would like to know, on the second coming, is that when the sheep and the goats will be separated? That's where the people going to heaven and the people going to hell, right?
0: That is exactly right. That's the Catholic teaching, that when Christ comes back at the end of time, you will have the general judgment when Christ pronounces in a public and authoritative way on souls, and who is welcome into the kingdom of his Father and who's excluded. And he lays out the criteria in Matthew chapter 25. That's exactly right.
1: Well, there you go. Chris, thanks so much for your call. That opens up a line for you at 833-288-EWTN. 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We're live here on EWTN Radio. We're going to a text now from Stan, who says, Stan is listening to us on YouTube. Stan says, so many of the psalms in the Liturgy of the Hours are dark psalms about suffering. Is this design intentional? And if so, why is that?
0: Oh, yeah, absolutely. It's very much intentional. It's very much intentional. So the Christian life is replete with suffering. It is also even full of the spiritual suffering of the soul, the kind that doubts the benevolence and the presence of God. The felt sense of God's absence from you, right? The disillusionment, the loss of felt hope, the loss of affect, the loss of encouragement, the sense of alienation and fear. All these things can overcome the soul who has the virtue of faith. And the mystics write about this. They talk about it as a kind of a necessary stage in the spiritual path to help you detach from creatures, from your attachment to creatures and to false idols and false notions and your own ideologies and so forth, and to stand utterly naked before God by holding on by faith alone to something that you no longer feel at all in your interior life. And it helps produce, well, humility and ultimately great empathy and love, especially for those that suffer, and a detachment from yourself and confidence in yourself. And it's really a necessary part in the path to holiness. And there are different types of alienation and grief that the soul goes through, but the highest is what John of the Cross describes as the dark night of the soul,
1: yeah.
0: Which does not mean garden variety teenage angst, by the way, if you were wondering. And so it's represented in the Psalms. I mean, Psalm 88 is probably the prime example of that, where the psalmist says, you've taken away friend and neighbor and comfort and kingdom and everything in your own presence, and I'm sitting here rotting in a cave, and you're nowhere around, God. Thanks very much. Amen. And there it is in the Bible.
1: Yeah.
0: And these words are on Christ's lips, Psalm 22, when he says from the cross, my God, why have you forsaken me? Completely identifying with this wayward and abandoned humanity. And it's an important message to keep in mind, because there are strains of Christianity in the world today that are profoundly triumphalistic. You know, become a Christian, everything will go well for you, and you'll be the head and not the tail, and you'll be rich, and you'll be healthy, and all these things will be great, and if you pray enough, you get what you want, yada, yada, yada. You'll feel satisfied, your problems will be solved. And there are different versions of this. Some of them are, you know, health, wealth, and very kind of on-the-nose consumeristic. Others are more subtle, and they you know, offer a kind of... you know, maybe intellectual snobbery, a sense of superiority, the confidence that I'm right and everybody else is wrong, and maybe I'm poor and suffering physically, but, you know, thank God I've got Jesus on my side. All that kind of hubris that can come in and make religious believers so obnoxious to those around them, and you've all met people like that, and you want to get as far away from them as you can at the party. And the Catholic faith says none of that kind of confidence, none of that kind of affect, none of that sensibility has anything to do with holiness, right? And, you know, holiness is the guy, the tax collector, that says, have mercy on me, Lord, a sinner. And,
3: yes.
0: You know, one of my key examples of this kind of alienation is the life of Mother Teresa of Calcutta, who spent her life trying to manifest to others the love of a God of whose existence she was not certain.
1: Yeah.
0: You know?
1: Wow. Hey, thanks so much for your text, Stan. Appreciate hearing from you. Lines are open right now for you at 833-288-EWTN. 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Here's one that I've never seen before. This is from an anonymous emailer. Good afternoon. Love your show. One of the leaders of one of the groups in our church has brought up the possibility of creating a drum circle in our parish. I personally have never heard of this, but after looking it up, I see that it doesn't look very prudent to do this. Could Dr. Anders tell us what a drum circle is and if it would be appropriate in a Catholic setting? The person mentioned praise and worship and the Spirit being there, but I don't feel like we need drums to have the Spirit with us. And thank you very much, Anonymous.
0: Yeah, thank you so much. I really appreciate the question. So I personally don't think there is anything intrinsically immoral about playing the drums, and neither does Tom, who is an amateur drummer, right? Nor do I think... Actually, I saw the most magnificent video today in the French news. Emmanuel Macron, the Prime Minister of France,
1: yeah,
0: was recently in Armenia, and they filmed him singing La Bohème with the Prime Minister of Armenia, who's on the drums.
1: Really?
0: And I was like, this is the difference between European politics and America. Right? This is bizarre stuff.
1: Start with that. Yeah,
0: exactly. Anyway, imagine like, you know, Trump and Putin doing a duet together. It's just unimaginable. Anyway, so back to basics. Yeah, I don't think there's anything intrinsically immoral about playing the drums, and I don't think there's anything intrinsically immoral about playing them in a group. Okay. Now, you can take any activity and ascribe to it a kind of spiritual significance that's superstitious. So one of the things that can come out in a drum circle, as well as many other forms of human collective endeavor, right, is this sort of sense of transcendence, of being part of the collective that's greater than yourself. And music has that capacity in a powerful way to make you feel like you're caught up in something above and beyond you.
1: Mm-hmm.
0: And you can get into the flow state, sort of lose track of time and lose yourself in self-consciousness. And that's a tremendously positive feeling experience. We all want to have it. That's why people mountain climb. You know, it's why they do extreme sports, why they snow ski. They want to go, or while they surf, you know, they go in, they want that, they want to catch that buzz of extreme experience, and it makes them feel fantastic. And I'm all about that. Like, go for it.
1: Yeah.
0: Just don't call it the Holy Spirit.
1: Yeah.
0: And what a lot of the charismatic churches do is they cultivate that kind of collective euphoria and then say, well, that's the Holy Spirit moving. Well, no, that's not the Holy Spirit moving. That's just your collective euphoria from getting in some 60s drum circle.
1: Yeah. Hey, thanks so much for your email.
0: If you do it with bell bottoms, it works even better.
1: Don't forget the tie-dye shirt.
0: And the tie-dye shirt.
1: You gotta have that. Lots more straight ahead on this edition of Call to Communion, 833-288-EWTN. 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
5: You who dwell in the shelter of the Most High, who abide in the shade of the Almighty, say to the Lord, my refuge and fortress, my God, in whom I trust. He will rescue you from the fowler's snare, from the destroying plague. He will shelter you with his pinions, and under his wings you may take refuge. His faithfulness is a protecting shield. You shall not fear the terror of the night, nor the arrow that flies by day, nor the pestilence that roams in darkness, nor the plague that ravages at noon. Though 1,000 fall at your side, 10,000 at your right hand, near you it shall not come. Because you have the Lord for your refuge, you have made the Most High your stronghold. No evil shall befall you, no affliction will come near your tent. For he commands his angels with regard to you, to guard you wherever you go. With their hands they shall support you, lest you strike your foot against a stone. You can tread upon the asp and the viper, trample the lion and the dragon. Because he clings to me, I will deliver him. Because he knows my name, I will set him on high. He will call upon me, and I will answer. I will be with him in distress. I will deliver him and give him honor. With length of days, I will satisfy him and fill him with my saving power.
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3: Hi, Tom and Dr. Anders. In the Nicene Creed, we say that Jesus was begotten, not made, and I'm just wondering why we differentiate between the two and whether or not that's addressing a heresy that says that Jesus...
0: It is absolutely addressing a heresy. It's absolutely addressing a heresy. Now, thank you for the question. So, what prompted the Council of Nicaea in 325 was the heresy of Arianism, and all 4th century Christians agreed that Jesus was God. That was not in dispute. What was in dispute was the meaning of that term. What do we mean when we say Jesus is God? And in Arius's mind, Jesus was God in that he was... he was kind of lowercase divine, but he was ultimately a creature. He was something made by God a long time ago, but not eternal, not eternal. So he's God with a small g. And the Orthodox party, associated particularly with Athanasius of Alexandria, said, no, when we say Jesus is God, we mean God full stop, God with a capital G, eternal God. And so... The Arians had a saying, there was a time when he was not. There was a time when he was not. And they taught it as a jingle. And for some reason, I just can't ever think of that without hearing Bingo is his name-o in my head. There was a time when he was not,
1: That's
0: Jesus
1: funny.
0: Was his name. Oh, I just have that funny. Going through my head. And that's what they did, to transmit it around people. And so the Orthodox party had to be sure, we need to make sure we formulate the creed in such a fashion as to specifically rule out the possibility of Christ having been made, of Christ having been a creature. But because he's Son of God, God's first begotten Son,
1: yes,
0: the language of begetting is used. And so the way the Church understands the Father's begetting of the Son is that it is an eternal begetting. He is eternally begotten. It's not a begetting that has a moment in time. And you say, well, how could you do that? How can you have something that's eternally begotten? And the best I can do is offer you an analogy. I'll give you two. The first one is, imagine the relationship between an axiom and the conclusion of a geometric proof, right? You have a principle, the axiom of the proof, and then you have the conclusion that proceeds from the axiom. But clearly that relationship is an eternal one. I mean, there's that which is prior and that which is subsequent, but not temporally subsequent. Right? It's eternally in relation. Mm-hmm. Another one, and this is St. Augustine's analogy, is imagine if you have an eternal intellect, the subject that is an intellect, thinking itself. Right? I mean, I can conceive of myself as an object, and if I do that, the subject doing the thinking and the object being thought are one and the same thing, but there's a relation there of priority, not temporal priority, but a kind of metaphysical priority of principle and that which precedes. And that's the relationship between the Father and the Son. There's the principle, which is the Father, that which precedes, which is the Son, by way of begetting. But it's an eternal relation, not one that is a being made in time. So that's why that's in there.
1: Angelica, is that helpful for you?
3: Yes, as always, I appreciate you both very much.
0: Thank you.
1: We appreciate you. 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Hello, Carol. What's on your mind today?
6: Well, I'm sorry.
1: Go right ahead.
6: I was told that you had this question asked already. I missed it. But I go to church. I was brought up with that the Eucharist should be the body and blood of Christ. When you see it advertised on television, EWTN, it's the body and blood of Christ. But yet when you go to church, all you get is the body. Well, if the blood is that inconsequential, then why does the priest take it and leave you with nothing?
0: Yeah, thanks, Carol. It's a great question. So I'm going to draw several distinctions. So hang with me while I try to break this down into a lot of different pieces, okay? So it's a complex answer. So the first thing to note is the church teaches that through transubstantiation, that's the words of consecration pronounced over the elements, over the bread and the wine, that all of the Eucharistic species, that is to say, all of the bread, all of the wine, individually become the body, blood, soul, and divinity of Jesus. That means that if I pick up the consecrated host, it is Christ's body and blood. If I pick up the chalice, it is Christ's body and blood. So if I receive communion in what's called one kind, if I just receive the consecrated host, as is what you're describing, I'm still getting the body, blood, soul, and divinity of Jesus, because that's what transubstantiation means. All of Christ is present as in each particle of the consecrated species. If I even get a crumb of the consecrated host, it's all of Christ's body, blood, soul, and divinity. So you say, well, if that's the case, then why have two kinds at all? Why are there two kinds at all? And here's where I'm going to get a little subtle on you. So we know that the Eucharist is not just a symbol, right? That'd be the Protestant doctrine. It is, in fact, his true body, blood, soul, and divinity. But the fact that it is his real body and blood does not stop it from also being a symbol. All right? What is it a symbol of? It's a symbol of what took place at Calvary 2,000 years ago. Because you have bread over here and wine over there, body, blood. That memorializes what happened at Calvary when Christ's body was separated from his blood, when his blood was shed. That's why the Mass is called the memorial of the death and resurrection of Jesus. Now, I'm going to draw a third distinction. So we've talked about his true body and blood present in both species. We've talked about the Eucharist as a memorial of what happened at Calvary. All right, now I'm going to draw another distinction. And now I've forgotten what I was going to say. What's my third distinction? Hang on a second. Yes, okay. When we go to Mass and we memorialize what happened at Calvary, mm-hmm. the Church teaches that memorial act is to be understood as a sacrifice. They were offering the body and blood of Christ to God, both the real body and blood, because he's really there, but also we're doing it in a symbolic ritual form because of this double consecration. We're recalling what happened at Calvary, right? And so the Eucharist, what you're going to Mass is you're actually participating in a sacrificial rite. Now, you don't have to receive at all to be a participant at the sacrifice. All you have to do to participate is to be present and to make it your intention. I'm offering myself along with Jesus. Mm-hmm. That's all you have to do. And then the purpose of there being two kinds is fulfilled, right? Even if you don't go to Mass. I mean, even if you don't receive communion.
1: Right, right.
0: You're still part of the sacrifice. Now, in addition to being a sacrifice, it's a sacrament. As a sacrament, it's something I receive. But as a sacrament, I'm receiving it to receive the whole Christ. Well, I get that from either kind. So it's not necessary for me receiving both kind to have the full sacramental efficacy. All right. Now, why would the priest ever want to withhold the chalice from the lay people? Because we believe that it's really Christ's body and blood. And quite honestly, liquids are just harder to handle than solids. The risk of spilling the chalice and desecrating, you know, as it were, is high and has happened. And so as a matter of prudence, it's often advisable if the laity receiving one kind, after all, they're receiving the whole body and blood of Christ, and through the double consecration, they're participants in the full sacrifice. So there's just no added benefit, and there is a reason of prudence to withhold it. And the reason the priest consumes both kinds is it's in imitation of recapitulation of the events of the Last Supper when Christ instituted the Eucharist and instituted the priesthood. So that's why.
1: There you go, Carol. Thanks so much for your call today. It is Call to Communion. Now we've got time for a few more calls here at 833-288-EWTN. That's 833-288-3986. Coming up next on most of these EWTN stations, it'll be Open Line Tuesday with Father Wade Menezes answering all your questions about faith, family, and fellowship at 3 p.m. Eastern on most of these EWTN stations. Got a text here. There's no name attached to this text, but it says, "My wife told me she has concerns about Catholicism stemming from some of the Old Testament dogma, especially the ideas of women being subservient and the treatment of LGBTQ people. Leviticus 20:13 especially bothers her. So my question is, does the church teach that these are still to be taken literally in the modern day?"
0: Yeah, thank you. I appreciate it. The church has never taught that we are to read the Old Testament in a straightforward, literal way, as if the denotative sense of the words on the page, you know, it's just how we ought to read them and apply them in a sort of undifferentiated fashion to modern life. Uh-huh. Church has never taken that position. In fact, Jesus did not take that position. St. Paul did not take that position. And there are several places in the Gospels and the Epistles where Christ and St. Paul specifically go after that kind of interpretation and reject it. The final rule for Catholic interpretation of the Bible was given by, was not created by, but articulated well by St. Augustine of Hippo when he said that any biblical interpretation is acceptable provided it leads to love, provided it leads to charity. That's the final criteria for biblical interpretation. But in a nutshell, the way Catholics read the Old Testament is we say that there is a literal sense which does not mean the denotative sense of the words, like a fundamentalist would say. It don't mean that at all. The literal sense is what the sacred author intended in his historical context, which is often something quite different. All right. And then there is the spiritual sense, which subdivides into allegorical and anagogical and moral. And of the two, the spiritual is vastly the more important. It's the one that points us to Christ. And it's the one we can only get at by reading the Old Testament through the mind of Christ, with the aid of the Spirit and together with the Catholic Church. And so there are ancient Christian commentators, doctors of the Church, that look at these and similar passages. You know, they look at the straightforward reading and they go, "Nope, not going to do that. Not going there. No, yeah. No, no." And that's what Jesus did. You know, when he encountered the woman caught in adultery, the Pharisees said, "Well, Moses said we're supposed to stone this lady. What do you say?" He wouldn't do it. He wasn't going there.
1: There you go. Appreciate that text. Thanks so much for it. It is Called to Communion here on EWTN. Mary is in St. Louis listening to us on Sirius XM, channel 130. Mary sent us a text which says this: "Some guys knocked on my door the other day asking if they could show me a short presentation on the Bible. I agreed just to see what they had to say. They started out by telling me about how there's multiple gods, Elohim, mentioned in the Bible. God the Father and God the Mother. I asked what church they were with, and they said it's called World Mission Society Church of God. I said, well, I'm Catholic, and respectfully, this is heresy. I don't believe that, but thanks for your time. Was I wrong in my response? I wish I could have argued what we believe as Catholics, but I didn't quite know what to say. I would love to hear what I could have said. Thanks so much, Mary."
0: Yeah, thank you very much. I really appreciate it.
1: You familiar with this
0: church?
1: Yeah.
0: So they were started in Korea in 1964, this group. And they are definitely way, way, way outside the bounds of of mainstream Christianity and Christian Orthodoxy. And I won't go over all their beliefs, but they're highly idiosyncratic, and and you know, they have they've been accused of having cult-like aspects in their internal organization and so forth. You know, I don't like to engage in polemics with these kind of groups, because we end up just swimming around in a bowl of word salad, you know, and you know, they're not there to have an open intellectual discussion about the text of sacred scripture. They're there to proselytize and convert, and I'm not interested in that. So, I mean, I would either not engage personally. I would not engage on the theology, or I would might be a little mischievous and have fun, and, you know, like, I don't know, tell them I worship to Jupiter or something like that.
7: Oh,
0: you know,
7: boy.
0: Just to get them going, you know. I wouldn't really do that.
1: So
0: I'm,
1: you think
0: kind of
1: that
0: kidding.
1: Mary's response was
0: fine. You know, I would offer them milk and cookies and brownies and, you know, and play with them a little bit maybe, but I definitely wouldn't engage at the theological level.
1: Call to communion here on EWTN. 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A great email here from Kate, who says, and she's checking in from Michigan. Kate says, I was listening to a documentary on St. Augustine, which stated that the Protestant doctrines of justification by faith alone, grace being given to some and not all, and its being irresistible, and double predestination, these were all definitively taught and documented by St. Augustine, a Catholic Augustinian bishop, all of which the Catholic Church initially endorsed and then later denied. Is this really true? Thanks so much for making us better informed and knowledgeable Catholics. May God continue to bless you and all that you do. And that's from Kate.
0: All right. You can't see my lips because I'm on the radio. Imagine that you can. Read my lips. Augustine was not a Lutheran. Let me say it again. Augustine was not a Lutheran. I say it three times. Augustine was not a Lutheran. He was not a Lutheran. Augustine was not a Lutheran, okay? Now, this is a topic that is very near and dear to my heart, because when I was a Protestant and held a Lutheran understanding of justification,
1: yes,
0: and I also understood the Protestant claim that the Reformation was a recovery of Christian antiquity and that justification by faith alone was the doctrine on which the Church stands or falls, it was very important for me to document that claim in Christian antiquity. And there is no text, there's no passage, there's no author of the ancient church that the Protestant church quotes more in defense of their doctrine than St. Augustine. It's very clear that they try to ground themselves in Augustine. So I personally went and read massive amounts of Augustine's works and all of these anti-Pelagian works on justification. And guess what I found? He ain't no Lutheran, right? At all. And it's not just I who have drawn this conclusion. I would point you to the works of Alistair McGrath, a Protestant evangelical historian of doctrine, who wrote a two-volume history of this subject called Justitia Dei. It's a history of the doctrine of justification. And McGrath forms the judgment based on probably the widest-ranging study of the question in the English language, that that Luther's doctrine of justification by faith alone was a complete theological novelty, that nobody before Luther, including Augustine, had ever held it. Okay, now, what you can say about Augustine is that prior to Augustine, Christian soteriology, that is to say the doctrine of salvation, was not articulated primarily in terms of the letters of St. Paul. Well, let me reframe. It wasn't articulated primarily in terms of the letters of Romans and Galatians and the language of justification and grace, right? Other Pauline metaphors were used. Other scriptural language was drawn upon. Those passages in Augustine were not critical to the church's soteriology. Augustine made them critical, and most interpreters and most biblical scholars think that he made them critical by misinterpreting them.
1: Wow.
0: Right? But he placed the language of justification in the foreground of Christian soteriology. He did emphasize, as the Catholic Church does, that we cannot be saved without grace, that grace is prevenient, meaning that you can't merit grace, and that grace comes through faith. All of those are Catholic doctrines, by the way. That's what the Catholic Church teaches. What Augustine did not teach is that grace brings the imputation of Christ's righteousness through faith alone. Right? That is the unique Lutheran accent that is explicitly rejected by St. Augustine, nowhere taught there. Augustine does believe in predestination. Guess what? So do Catholics. Predestination is a Catholic doctrine. That doesn't differentiate us from Protestants. The way we understand predestination is different, but that it is a Catholic doctrine is a matter of dogma, right? So the claim is just, it's true that Protestants spend more time poking around in Augustine for evidences than they do any other father, but they have not successfully proven the case that Augustine, in fact, held Lutheran doctrines. He did not.
1: Well, there you go. Hey, Kate, thanks so much for your email from Michigan. Call to Communion here on EWTN. Got this one from Steve in upstate New York, David. Steve says, evangelicals call Easter Resurrection Sunday, and they claim that Easter is a word tied to pagan practices. From what I can see, the etymology of the word means dawn, and that Easter implies the opening of a door to the sun or light rising in the east. So please, an explanation would be helpful. Thanks, Steve in upstate New York.
0: Yeah, I have absolutely no problem at all with the claim that the word Easter derives from the old English Esther or Esther, which refers to a German goddess of spring or dawn. Okay, great. All right. Fantastic. I have no objections. Etymology is not meaning. I mean, I'll say it again. Etymology is not meaning, right? Meaning is defined by use, not by etymology. If you want to eliminate every word in the English language that has a Germanic pagan origin, you're going to have to get rid of the days of the week. All right. What is today, Tom?
1: Today is Tuesday.
0: Tuesday. Tomorrow is Odin's day. Did you know that?
1: I did not know that.
0: And then after that is Thor's day.
1: Oh, okay.
0: Right? So I guess if we're not going to name thing after Germanic gods, we better get rid of tomorrow, the day that cannot be named, and the day after that cannot be named.
1: Ditto.
0: We'll change Wednesday to, I don't know, God the Father Day, and Thursday will be God the Son Day, and then Friday will have to be God the Holy Spirit Day, and then we'll have to come up with a new one for Saturday, you know, man named after Saturn. I mean, like, you can't... We got to get rid of January, named after the god Janus, right? And my phone is chiming in even. It's so excited about this, right? So, I mean, this is just, that's ridiculous. I mean, yes, it's named after a pagan goddess. So what? So what? So much of our vocabulary comes from a different time and era when the Germanic and English-speaking world were pagan. So what Catholics do is they take pagan words, they take pagan ideas, they take pagan institutions, and they Christianize them, they baptize them, they put them to the use of the church. That's why you can go through Italy, all over Italy. You were in Assisi, you probably saw this, and you'll find a church named Santa Maria Sopra Minerva, St. Mary on top of Minerva. There's Mary beating the stew out of Minerva, right? It's all over the place, right? It's woven throughout the tradition, because Christianity is, by design, the reconciliation of the Gentile pagan world to the Jewish Hebraic heritage mediated through Jesus Christ.
1: Okay. Appreciate that. And Steve, thanks so much for your email from upstate New York. We got this one from Dennis. He says, in regards to which body of Christ we receive at Holy Communion, his body, the same yesterday, today, and forever, what was received by the apostles at the first? It seems a bit contrite to argue state when speaking of the God-man Jesus Christ before the Father as a lamb slain.
0: Ooh, love this question. Love this question. St. Thomas asks this in the Summa. He says that if the apostles had received the Eucharist when Christ was in the tomb, they would have received Christ's body, blood, and divinity, but not his human soul. Because at the time of that Eucharistic offering, which they did not make, but they could have, Christ's soul was separated from his body due to physical death. That underscores that what you receive in Holy Communion is always Christ as he exists in his proper person right now. So right now, as we speak, Jesus is at the right hand of the Father. So the Christ who is made present on the altar is Jesus as he is right now, Christ at the right hand of the Father. If we'd celebrated Mass, and to make it even clearer, when Christ celebrated Mass on Holy Thursday, the Christ who was present in the elements was the same Christ who was sitting at the table. And so the Father said that Christ held himself in his own hands.
1: Wow. Pretty amazing. Thanks so much for your email. That's from Dennis. And a real quick one here as we're heading out the door. This is from Jimmy in Midway, Georgia. What is the Catholic belief of the New Jerusalem and or the new temple at the second coming of Christ?
0: Well, you know, Jesus is pretty clear about this. So are the apostles. You are the temple. You are the temple. And the church is the temple. And the church is the New Jerusalem. Right? That's patently obvious. I mean, Jesus says, tear down this temple and I'll rebuild it in 3 days. But he was talking about the temple of his body. Right? His physical body. Also his body, which is the church.
1: Okay. Well, there you go. And you know what? Since we've got a couple of seconds, I just want to mention this that we got from Tom. You were asked on the air recently about your musical taste departure between you and your wife. Your response of the classic band The Grateful Dead surprised me. Mine of that era is Jethro Tull, but you're in good company with Father Daniel Calloway. I personally only like Working Man's Dead as it was so bluegrass oriented. He also says, you mentioned a current following of progressive bluegrass artist Billy Strings. I had never heard of him. Downloaded Highway Prayers this morning while sitting in a Houston airport heading to Nashville. It is really good. Thanks so much.
0: Okay, if you like the bluegrass you did, what you have to do is you've got to go listen to Reckoning. Go get an all-acoustic album. Go listen to Reckoning. So
1: Reckoning.
0: Two disc set of the Grateful Dead playing, you know, acoustic numbers, many of them very bluegrassy. I could go on with the Dead Bluegrass. Don't get me started. There's 100 of them, right? But Billy Strings, Highway Prayer is not my favorite. Go check out Home, the album Home, and Turmoil and Tinfoil. All right, those are my favorites.
1: I am hoping that our producer, Rich Jesse, is listening, because he is also a bit of a Deadhead, as was his dad, is his dad.
0: Oh, yeah.
1: Oh, yeah. Quite a little following here. Dr. David Anders, thank you.
0: Thanks,
1: my
0: Tom.
1: Friend. Great to be back on the program. We're going to see you again tomorrow at the same time for another edition of Call to Communion. Remember to keep it here on EWTN, your companion 24 hours a day. On behalf of our great team here, I'm Tom Price. Glad to be back with Dr. David Anders. See you tomorrow on Call to Communion. God bless.

0: May is the month dedicated to the Blessed Mother. Pope St. John Paul II said, "Today we begin the month dedicated to Our Lady, a favorite of popular devotion. 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Hail Mary, full of grace, the Lord is with thee. 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
2: There is a huge upper-level low-pressure system in central and eastern Canada, and every time it flexes its muscles, a cold front comes in from the north. And that's what we have today, a cold front right over the top of us that works its way between now and tomorrow morning into western Kentucky and Tennessee. That will mean showers and storms for us today, near steady temperatures in the upper 50s until about sunset, when temperatures fall into the upper 40s. Then evening showers and storms, showers overnight, and a low of 48. Wednesday, showers in the morning, scattered showers in the afternoon, a high of just 60. Then Thursday, mostly sunny with a high of 65. Friday, afternoon showers, and we warm into the mid-70s. Saturday, showers, especially in the morning, a high of 78 degrees. Sunday, scattered showers and storms with a high of 82. Today is the feast day of St. Hilary of Arles. Born in France in the early 3rd century, his father was a Roman prefect. Hilary had a relative, Honoratus, who was the bishop of Arles. Hilary developed a desire to follow in his footsteps, joining the monastic life and eventually replacing Honoratus as bishop when he was not yet 30 years old. And he was very much a hands-on bishop. When he needed money to help the poor, he went out and did the manual labor himself to help raise the funds. When Christians were taken captive, he sold religious vessels to raise money to buy their freedom back. And he was an outstanding preacher, traveling everywhere he went in simplicity and on foot. However, Hilary's journey was not without its challenges. Some of the bishops he was supposed to be leading were not all that willing to be led, and at one point, one of them became very ill, and Hilary replaced him only to find himself with two bishops for the same town when the first one recovered. As a result, Pope Leo the Great removed some of Hilary's authority while retaining him as the Bishop of Arles. He died at the young age of 49. St. Hilary of Arles, please pray for us. I'm meteorologist Mike Roberts for Covenant Network. Have a blessed day.
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1: A prayer for greater love of Jesus. O my Jesus, thou knowest well that I love thee, but I do not love thee enough. O grant that I may love thee more. O love that burnest ever and never failest, my God, thou who art charity itself, enkindle in my heart that divine fire which consumes the saints and transforms them into thee. Amen. May the Sacred Heart of Jesus be loved in every place.

0: that forever be praised, blessed, loved, adored, glorified, the most holy, most sacred, most adorable, most mysterious, most ineffable name of God, in heaven, on earth, and in the nether worlds, by all the creatures coming forth from the hands of God, and by the sacred heart of our Lord Jesus Christ, in the most holy sacrament of the altar, fiat.
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2: I have a word for singles who are getting a bit older and are dating. I've met many of you who are waiting for that experience of being swept off your feet and finding the one. Stop putting that kind of emotional pressure on yourself. One of the reasons young lovers are swept off their feet is because they're still young. They're figuring out who they are, where they fit in the world, and what to do with their lives. They just left mom and dad a few years ago. They get swept off their feet easily because they're not all that stable. As you get older and more established, you know yourself. You meet potential spouses, and love unfolds in a different sort of way. A more peaceful way. One that puts solid friendship first. And like it is with a seasoned married couple, the fire of love isn't always as impassioned as you grow older, but it's deeper, and in many ways, far more beautiful. 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
4: 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I'm Jack Williams. Pedro Quiles is producing the program. Your call screener is Matt Gubensky, and Michael McCall handling our social media efforts. So if you're watching us on YouTube or Facebook Live, you can actually text us your question. 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
4: At what point does envy cross the line of sin?
5: Well, you know, maybe that could be next week's springboard topic here, Jack. But yes, it's great being here this week to preach a week-long parish mission at the three-parish family of St. Joseph's Parish here in Vancouver, the Proto-Cathedral of St. James the Greater in Vancouver, and also Our Lady of Lourdes in Vancouver, known collectively as Parish Family 45, with some of the archdiocesan clustering that's going on. A shout-out to the three pastors of these three parishes, Father Tim Ilgen, the pastor, and also to his associates, Father Kingsley and Father Kyle, all three gentlemen. Very welcoming to me on Friday when I arrived here, so a shout out to the three of them and to all their parishioners at all three locations. And we opened up last night with 226 people at the opening night at St. Joseph, so that was a great turnout, and so we're very thankful for that.
4: So, Father Wade, you grew up on a dairy farm, but somehow you want to talk about fruit all of a sudden.
5: That's right. Well, fruits in the plural, along with gifts, huh? The gifts and fruits of the Holy Spirit. Now, why do I want to do this? Well, because we're climbing up the ladder here on the calendar, getting closer and closer to the great solemnity of Pentecost, which is on Sunday the 24th, just 2 weeks from this past Sunday, right? And so, if you're going to do the novena to the Holy Spirit, and you want it to end on Pentecost Sunday,
4: 2 weeks from this coming Sunday.
5: From this coming Sunday, excuse me, you want to go ahead and begin it on Saturday the 16th is what you want to do. And also on Friday the 15th, you would begin it if you want it to end the day before Pentecost Sunday on Saturday the 23rd. So there you have it. So it's worth talking about these wonderful gifts and fruits right now as we prepare for the 9-day novena to the Holy Spirit. The stronger tradition in the Catholic Church, I think, is to end on the day before the feast, but just as popular now in more modern times is to end your novena on the day of the feast, whether it be a solemnity of Our Lord or the Holy Spirit or one of the saints in the church, etc. To end on the feast day itself is just as popular now in modern times. So the Catechism tells us very clearly that the gifts and fruits of the Holy Spirit involve the moral life of the Christian, right? The moral life of Christians is sustained by the gifts of the Holy Spirit. These are permanent dispositions which make the human person docile in following the promptings of the Holy Spirit in everyday life and living. The seven gifts of the Holy Spirit are wisdom, understanding, counsel, fortitude, knowledge, and piety, and fear of the Lord, all obtained at a supernatural level. Not just a mere natural level. They belong in their fullness to Jesus Christ, Son of David, huh? Son of the Father. And they complete and perfect the virtues of those who receive them. They make the faithful docile in readily obeying divine inspirations, again, at a supernatural level in everyday life and living. We read in Psalm 143, verse 10, "Let your good spirit lead me, O Lord, on a level path. For all who are led by the Spirit of God are children of God, and if children, then heirs, heirs of God and fellow heirs with Christ." That's from Romans 8, verses 14 and 17. And then the fruits of the Holy Spirit are, we could say, the perfections that the Holy Spirit forms in us as the first fruits of eternal glory that we hope to obtain. The tradition of the church lists 12 of them, stemming from the Latin Vulgate translation from Jerome: charity, joy, peace, patience, kindness, goodness, generosity, gentleness, faithfulness, modesty, self-control, and chastity, according to one's state in life. So again, these two, like the seven gifts, are lived on a supernatural level. The seven gifts of the Holy Spirit we receive from the book of Isaiah, for they are found in the book of Isaiah, chapter 11, verses 1 through 3, wherein the biblical passage refers to the characteristics of a messianic figure, understood by Christians to be Jesus Christ, empowered by the Spirit of the Lord. And of course, Jesus himself was revealed as the God-man, one with the Father and one with the Holy Spirit. And again, we receive these seven gifts from chapter 11 of the book of Isaiah: wisdom, understanding, counsel, fortitude, knowledge, piety, and fear of the Lord. And again,

0: modesty, self-control, and chastity. So again, we want to pray for these seven gifts and 12 fruits, these total of 19 supernatural characteristics of the Holy Spirit truly dwelling within the person as we get closer to the great celebration of the Holy Spirit Pentecost Novena. And again, Pentecost Sunday this year in 2026 is on Sunday the 24th. So if you want it to end, your novena to end on Pentecost Sunday itself, the 24th, you would begin it on Saturday, May 16th. And if you want it to end the day before Pentecost, on Saturday, the 23rd, you would then begin it on Friday, May 15th. So I really want to encourage our listeners, Jack, to partake of a novena to the Holy Spirit. It could be the simple novena prayer the novena prayer itself constitutes the same as the daily Holy Spirit prayer. Come, O Holy Spirit, fill the hearts of thy faithful and enkindle in them the fire of thy love. Send forth thy Spirit, and they shall be recreated, and thou shalt renew the face of the earth. Let us pray. O God, who did instruct the hearts of the faithful by the light of the Holy Spirit, grant us in the same Spirit to be truly wise and ever to rejoice in his consolations through Christ our Lord. Amen. It could be that simple traditional prayer to the Holy Spirit that you pray 9 days in a row. You could pray it 9 times each day of those 9 days for a total of 81. That's your choice. How you want to pray the novena to the Holy Spirit in preparation for Pentecost celebration is up to you. You can go to novenas.com. Novenas.com, and they have several novenas to the Holy Spirit. Find one that appeals to you. So there's no set novena prayer in the Catholic Church when doing a novena or praying a novena to the Holy Spirit in preparation for Pentecost. It's up to the individual. And so there's some good prayers out there, daily prayers, good novenas found at different websites. So you just want to take a look and see what appeals to you. A couple of passages now that we're starting to hear from in daily Mass in this latter part of the 50-day Easter season. Jesus is giving us the earliest glimmerings of the Holy Spirit. Here's a couple here before we take our first break. In John 14, we heard these words recently: "If you love me, you will keep my commandments, and I will ask the Father, and he will give you another advocate to be with you always, the Spirit of Truth." How beautiful is that? And in John 15, the next chapter we're about to hear from in St. John's Gospel, Jesus says, "When the Advocate comes, whom I will send to you from the Father, the Spirit of Truth, that proceeds from the Father, he will testify to me." And Jesus himself said, "I am the way, the truth, and the life." In yesterday's Sunday Gospel, or day before yesterday, Sunday Gospel for the fifth Sunday of Easter. So we're starting to get the earliest glimmerings now in the daily Mass readings on Sunday and the weekdays in preparation for the celebration of Pentecost.
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4: 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The unborn child has a completely unique genetic code. Half the time, it has a different sex than its own mother. And it also directs its own development. So the embryo is clearly a separate living human being residing temporarily inside his or her mother.
3: That's the science of the matter.
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1: 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And John is first up today in Washington, D.C., listening on Guadalupe Radio. John, thank you so much for holding. You're on with Father Wade.
2: Thanks, Father. I've heard many say that the Divine Mercy Sunday indulgence is the one plenary indulgence that does not require a person to be free from all attachment to sin. All you have to do is go to confession and receive the Eucharist. That's what St. Faustina's diary says, I believe, but unless I'm mistaken, the Church has only decreed that a plenary indulgence is available on that day under the usual conditions. I certainly hope the diary promise is true, and I'm inclined to believe it, but how should we approach this?
3: Yeah, that's a great question. So you're asking a question that involves the so-called, quote-unquote, extraordinary grace of Divine Mercy Sunday, worded as such and its requirements as they appear in the diary, versus the indulgence that one can obtain on Divine Mercy Sunday that was universally promulgated by now St. John Paul II from the Apostolic Penitentiary at the Vatican while he was Pope. Okay, so as far as I've been able to research and discern, I have never found an official Church document, an official Church document of approbation, giving approval for the so-called extraordinary grace as mentioned in the diary. What I have found quite easily at the Vatican website is the Apostolic Penitentiary giving out an official document on what's required to gain the plenary indulgence on Divine Mercy Sunday. So you are correct in your assumption that there seems to be a discrepancy, and I don't mean the word discrepancy in a negative. There does seem to be a discrepancy in the so-called extraordinary grace requiring all the regular same things as a plenary indulgence does, with the exception of the needed detachment from all sin, both mortal and venial. Where the plenary indulgence, universally promulgated by now St. John Paul II during his pontificate, does require that. So, the Marians of the Immaculate Conception, of which I am not a member, I am a member of the Fathers of Mercy in Auburn, Kentucky. But we Fathers of Mercy often get confused with the Marians of the Immaculate Conception in Stockbridge, Massachusetts. Why? Because they were the official promulgators and postulators of St. Faustina's cause, asked to be such by St. John Paul II. Why? Because of their Polish foundation. The Marians of the Immaculate Conception in Stockbridge, Massachusetts have a Polish foundation. This is why they were asked by John Paul II, I believe in the mid to late 70s, to be the official promulgators and postulators of St. Faustina's cause. And of course, she's the Divine Mercy seer. She's the one that our Lord appeared to and gave the revelations of the Divine Mercy to. So because we in Auburn, Kentucky are known as the Fathers of Mercy, a lot of people get the two orders mixed up. I have been called Father Don Menezes or Father Wade Calloway several times in my preaching apostolate. Now, I don't mind that because Father Don Calloway and I are great friends. Father Chris Alar and I are great friends. So I don't mean any of this in the negative, but since I'm talking about this, I can take this opportunity to straighten things out. So I'm not a Marian of the Immaculate Conception well-versed enough from Stockbridge, Massachusetts, to educate you on the so-called extraordinary grace as it appears worded in the diary. But I can tell you this, I have never found an official church document from the Vatican website, either as a motu proprio, an apostolic exhortation, or even an encyclical, that promulgates and approves the so-called extraordinary grace as it appears in the diary. I cannot find one. What I can find quite easily is a motu proprio given by the Apostolic Penitentiary at the request of John Paul II, which officially lays out what's required to gain a plenary indulgence on Divine Mercy Sunday. And here's what it says, quote, a plenary indulgence granted under the usual conditions, that is to say, sacramental confession, Eucharistic communion, and prayer for the intentions of the Supreme Pontiff, the Pope, is granted to the faithful who, on the second Sunday of Easter, also known as Divine Mercy Sunday, in any church or chapel, in a spirit that is completely detached from the affection for a sin, even a venial sin, take part in the prayers and devotions held in honor of the Divine Mercy, or who in the presence of the Most Blessed Sacrament exposed or simply reserved in the tabernacle, recite the Our Father and the Creed, adding a devout prayer to the merciful Lord Jesus, for example, by saying, Merciful Jesus, I trust in you. End quote. That's the plenary indulgence, officially worded as such, from the Vatican Penitentiary in the form of a motu proprio requested by John Paul II while he was still Pope. And it does require the complete detachment from sin. Then the second paragraph says this, it's very short. A partial indulgence is granted to the faithful who, at least with a contrite heart, pray to the merciful Lord Jesus a legitimately approved invocation, such as, Merciful Jesus, I trust in you. Now, the extraordinary grace, according to those who promote it, and they promote it from the diary, because there's no official church document on it. They promote it from the diary. For those who promote the extraordinary grace, the same exact requirements are required, with the exception of the need to be detached from all sin, mortal and venial. The promoters of the so-called extraordinary grace from the diary's writings say that that requirement is not needed. And I am not an expert enough to tell you one way or the other if it is or not. All I can tell you is that I have yet to come across an official church document that promotes the extraordinary grace as it's worded in the diary. Okay? And that's the conundrum. I would think, now this is just Father Wade Menezes here, okay? I would think that if John Paul II is going to go through the effort, that's a good word to use, because it implies intentionality. I would think that if John Paul II was going to go through the effort of officially promulgating a plenary indulgence for Divine Mercy Sunday, which he did, I would think that if he wanted to also claim that there's another type of indulgence that the devotees of the Divine Mercy call the extraordinary grace that doesn't require the detachment from sin, and it too is just as valid to seek on Divine Mercy Sunday, I would think that if John Paul II wanted to do that, he would have given that clarification in this same motu proprio that he decreed the Apostolic Penitentiary to put out. But he didn't do that. He did not ask the Apostolic Penitentiary to speak on behalf of a so-called extraordinary grace that requires the same exact requirements as a plenary indulgence, with the exception of the need to be detached from sin. And I would think that he would have included such a caveat in a separate paragraph in this same document if he wanted to. Now, I'm trying to speak extremely clear here and be very concise, because this is a conundrum that comes up every single year with faithful Catholics who are also devotees of the Divine Mercy Sunday. If somebody from Stockbridge is listening, say a staff member or one of the MICs, and they are aware of an official church document like this motu proprio from the Vatican website that indeed promotes a plenary indulgence for Divine Mercy Sunday, if somebody is aware of an official church document that does the same exact thing for the so-called extraordinary grace as it appears in the diary, please send me the link. I would love to find that church document and promote it next week on Open Line Tuesday and correct my misassumption here. But I cannot find one. So hopefully that helps you out. John, we thank you very much for your call from our nation's capital, Washington, D.C. And does that kind of give you that gives you a little bit of clarity on this issue?
2: It will. It certainly highlights the conundrum. I've actually asked the MICs directly about this, and they were not able to provide that source. So that's what confuses me. I have a priest friend in the Midwest who invited his parishioners to, you know, come for Divine Mercy Sunday weekend using the diary promise. And he said the church was packed for confession, and it just made me wonder, approach this?
3: Well, you're bringing up another good point, because I'd like to also say this. I think your original questioning to our call screener might have been along the lines of, please clarify Divine Mercy Sunday's indulgence and why did the church differ from the diary? And by why did the church differ from the diary, I think you're talking about the official plenary indulgence that I just read the two paragraphs of that has been officially promulgated by the Apostolic Penitentiary. The church has the authority to do that. She has the authority as the magisterial principle of Christ's teachings to lead souls to salvation, to give us the dictates of what's required discipline-wise to gain a plenary or partial indulgence. So that answers that question. The other thing that I want to mention here, and we don't have any other callers on the line, so I think this is providential that I can spend a little more time with this. I find it disconcerting as a Catholic priest who knows that Holy Mother Church, the Bride of Christ, offers a plenary indulgence daily, 365 days a year and 366 days a year on a leap year every 4 years. She offers a plenary indulgence to her faithful daily if they wish to carry out the requirements for it. This is why every Catholic home should have a copy of the small hardbound book called The Book of Indulgences. It has over 250 ways to receive a plenary indulgence, and we'll talk more about this when we come back from our break.
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4: Reflection on the Holy Face, taken from the writings of Sister Marie de Saint-Pierre. The Work of Reparation by Means of the Holy Face. This work has for its main object the reparation of blasphemies, and the reparation of the holy day of Sunday, profaned by secular labor. In consequence, it embraces the reparation of the outrages inflicted upon God and the sanctification of His name. Ought the devotion to the Holy Face to be united to this work? Yes. It is its riches and its most precious ornament, since our Lord has made a gift of His Holy Face to the work in order to be the object of devotion of the associates. They become all-powerful with God through the offering which they ought to make to Him of this august and holy face, the presence of which is so agreeable to Him that it infallibly appeases His anger and attracts His infinite mercy upon poor sinners. Yes, when the Eternal Father looks upon the face of His well-beloved Son, which has been wounded by blows and covered with ignominy, the sight moves His bowels of compassion. Let us endeavor to profit by so precious a gift, and let us entreat the divine Savior to hide us in the secret of his face during these evil days.
5: The Memorare to Saint Joseph for the Sanctification of Families. Remember, O most chaste spouse of the Virgin Mary, that never was it known that anyone who implored thy help and sought thy intercession was left unaided. Full of confidence in thy power, I fly unto thee and beg thy protection of families. Despise not, O guardian of the Redeemer, my humble prayer, but in thy bounty hear and answer me. Amen.
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1: 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Father Wade, wrap up this indulgence conversation.
3: Yeah, so Holy Mother Church teaches that an individual can receive a plenary indulgence once a day, every day of the year, applied either to themselves or to a deceased person, known or unknown to them, okay? And you do that by fulfilling the spiritual work at hand, and the Book of Indulgences has over 250 spiritual works that you can choose to carry out. For example, one of them is to pray the rosary aloud on a given day in a church or oratory with other members of the faithful. That's the spiritual work. Okay? And the other two things that need to be done on the same calendar day that the spiritual work was carried out is that you pray for the needs and intentions of the Holy Father, and you also receive Holy Communion in a state of grace. The other two things, for a total of five now, that don't have to be done on the day that the spiritual work was carried out is that you have to have a complete detachment from sin. It doesn't mean you won't sin again, but it means you make a firm and deliberate habitual act of the will to want to be removed from all sin, mortal and venial. That's what that means. And it's strongly habitually in you, okay? And the other thing is to go to confession within 20 days before or within 20 days after the calendar day that the spiritual work was carried out. So three things on the calendar day itself that the work was carried out, and one of those three things is the spiritual work itself, and then two things that don't have to be done on the calendar day. One is the habitual disposition to be detached from sin, and the other one is to get to confession within 20 days before or within 20 days after. And if you're planning to go 20 days after, it's obviously understood, without saying, it's obviously understood that on the day you sought the indulgence and took Holy Communion, you were not aware of any mortal sin on that calendar day.
1: So, Father Wade, this Sunday is Mother's Day here in the United States, and I can't think of a better person to give a little reflection on Mother's Day than a kid who grew up on a dairy farm full of working moms.
3: Yeah, that's right. That's right. You know, I said just this morning at Mass here at St. Joseph's Parish, where I'm preaching a parish mission this week in beautiful Vancouver, Washington, I said to the congregation, I said, your salvation, I was pointing to different people in the congregation, including myself. I pointed to myself, my chest with my thumb while standing at the ambo. I says, your salvation, my salvation began in the womb of a woman. What do you think of that? Our salvation began in the womb of a woman when Mary said yes. Talk about a pro-life argument right there, you know. What a gift we have in motherhood. You know, the upcoming Mother's Day celebration this coming Sunday, it honors the profound vocation of moms, of motherhood, reflecting God's love through their self-sacrificial care, right? And that they're constantly giving and nurturing life. And so we want to celebrate all moms, married and single, widowed, who embody, you know, strength and faith in what it means to be faithful to that state in life and vocation. And let us never, ever forget our spiritual mom as well, the Blessed Virgin Mary. And so may we truly, sincerely honor our earthly moms and our heavenly moms who have departed this world already, and our Blessed Mother with great gratitude and prayer.
1: Back to the phones we go. Dawn is up next, a first-time caller in the great state of Nebraska, listening on Spirit Catholic Radio. Dawn, you're on with Father Wade.
6: Hello, Father Wade. I was reflecting on this detachment from sin, and I think you answered part of my question is, yes, you will never totally be detached, not like you'll never sin again, but how do you know that you have this disdain for sin that you would never intentionally commit a sin again?
3: Well, mortal sin is extremely rare, if not practically non-existent, and venial sin itself is very, very rare. And you know that and sense that by your monthly confessions. If monthly confession after monthly confession after monthly confession, there's no mortal sins to confess. It's precisely the act of a monthly confession, for example, that's per se keeping you away from mortal sin. And if you have any venial sins, you know, to your monthly confession, you don't have to take every single one to your monthly confession. That leads to scrupulosity. If you want to maintain the good practice of a monthly confession and you're not aware of any mortal sin, just take the top two or three areas of veniality, of venial sins that you really want to try to overcome. But you don't need to take all of your venial sins. Remember, the Eucharist and its reception takes away venial sin. Okay, so does the penitential rite before Mass. So, but especially the Eucharist. It's one of the ways that venial sins are removed from the soul is by worthy reception. So we can't have a worthy reception of the Eucharist in a state of mortal sin, but we can have a worthy reception of the Eucharist in a state of venial sin. And in fact, it will be the Eucharist that wipes away that venial sin. So these are important points to remember when we don't want our spiritual life to become very, very scrupulous and steer off the rails towards scrupulosity. So a sensitive conscience is a good thing. A scrupulous conscience is not a good thing. And if a sensitive conscience is not kept in check, it can slide off the rails and become a scrupulous conscience. So again, I just said it before you called, Don. I'm hoping you heard it. When I was going through what the five requirements for a daily plenary indulgence, what's required is that we have a complete, in regards to the detachment from sin, one of the five total requirements, and it's one of the two that don't have to quote-unquote, be done on the literal day that you seek the indulgence, although it has to habitually be in place. The detachment from sin means that you regularly and frequently make firm and fervent acts of the will to want to be removed from all sin, mortal and venial. And you are correct, Don. It doesn't mean that you won't sin again, because none of us are immaculately conceived, right? Like our Blessed Mother. It won't mean that you won't sin again, even mortally, but it does mean this. You have a firm, fervent, and habitual disposition to want to be removed from all sin, both mortal and venial. And in fact, for example, your morning offering includes that intention. Help me today, Lord, whatever your whole morning offering is. Maybe there's a phrase within that morning offering that says, and help me please to stay away, O Lord, from all mortal and venial sin today. And you mean it when you say it. You don't say it just in a mere rote fashion, not really contemplating it, but you mean it and you say it. And you know, we look to the lives of the saints. Many of the saints had a keen awareness of the importance of staying away from mortal sin. And hating venial sin as well. Two that come to mind is Dominic Savio and Maria Goretti. Dominic Savio died at age 14, just shy of his 15th birthday, from tuberculosis or consumption. And Maria Goretti died at age 11 from 14 stab wounds by a 20-year-old lust addict who later converted in jail. So, you know, both of those saints said very clearly, never mortal sin, never mortal sin, never mortal sin. And they also wanted to shun very deeply. They wanted to shun even the slightest venial sin. Great question, Don. Thank you so much.
1: 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Carolyn, you're on with Father Wade.
7: Hi, Father Wade.
3: Hi, Carolyn. Thank you for your call.
7: So my question is that I believe that St. Faustina's diary has an imprimatur. And what does the imprimatur say about the book and the content?
3: Okay,
7: of the book?
3: So all the imprimatur does, and it's given by a bishop, it says there's nothing in this writing document, this written document, that is contrary to faith or morals. So the fact that our Lord talks about a so-called extraordinary grace can be quite valid, but the Church's jurisdiction over that supersedes Faustina's interpretation of how she wrote down our Lord's words. Does that make sense?
7: So it does not contradict our faith and morals.
3: No, it doesn't. But at the same time, there's no official church document at the Vatican website promoting the so-called extraordinary grace as it's worded in the diary. I think it's safe to look at it this way, There's absolutely nothing contrary to faith or morals in Faustina's diary because it's been given the imprimatur. But the church's authority, her magisterial authority of dictating the discipline of devotions and the sacraments, can interpret that so-called extraordinary grace in a way that she sees fit. And John Paul II did just that with the motu proprio from the Apostolic Penitentiary. And I would think that if he wanted to somehow keep the plenary indulgence that he promulgated separate from the extraordinary grace and give the extraordinary grace as it appears in the diary its own spotlight, he would have discussed the extraordinary grace in the same motu proprio so as not to confuse people between the two. But he did not do that. All he did was promote a plenary indulgence and gave us the clear parameters of what's needed to obtain it. I hope that makes sense to everybody. To me, it's very clear. But you ask an excellent question, because Faustina's diary does have an imprimatur. But remember, it's still private revelation that even though none of the writings themselves are contrary to faith or morals, the church and her magisterial authority has the right to interpret those writings as she sees fit. And I believe the church has done that regarding the so-called extraordinary grace as it appears in the diary by universally promulgating in the motu proprio the official plenary indulgence for Divine Mercy Sunday. I hope that helps. Thank you, Carolyn. Great question.
1: Father Wade has run away from Kentucky, but John is a first-time caller, and he's still in Kentucky, listening on Meade County Catholic Radio. John, you are on with Father Wade.
8: Hello. I wanted to ask about a question that I have going on in my personal life right now. I have some friends that, while they're not at all bad people, they are some of the best people I know. They aren't quite the most Christian people. They act in their faith like at church or during, say, Easter season or times like that. But other than that, they talk in very, I don't know how to say it, worldly ways, I guess. They cuss a lot. They make fun of each other a lot. And it's not intended to be hostile, but it is not in a way that would really be in line with our faith or in a way that would be considered quite just right. It's very rude a lot of times, and it's very immature a lot. And I don't know whether or not it's something that I should talk to them about, or if it's something that I should just leave be and let them figure out themselves or what they want to do and how they talk to people and how they present themselves.
3: Yeah, what I would do is, you know, when it comes to giving fraternal correction, in this case, you want to do it to a buddy of yours or a coworker of yours that has a bad mouth, maybe using the Lord's name in vain, maybe telling crude jokes to other guys or crude jokes when a female's present, which is not a virtuous act for a male to do, because a man is called to protect virtue, not only his own, but that of the women around him. We're called to be protectors, defenders, and leaders of virtue and providers of virtue, giving examples of virtue. Whenever we want to give a fraternal correction, we want to do it privately, charitably, and rarely. We do it privately. We give the fraternal correction to the person, whoever it is, in this case, a buddy of yours, a friend to a friend. You want to do it privately, John, so as not to embarrass the person in front of other people. So you would never want to correct a buddy of yours about his bad mouth in front of other friends, because that could embarrass him, cause him great shame, and cause him to lose your friendship and turn against you. You don't want that. Even Jesus refused to debate about with the scribes and Pharisees about the actual act of adultery with the woman caught in adultery that they threw at his feet. He would not go there. Moses says such women should be stoned. What say you, Lord? He refused to go there. He would not answer them because he didn't want to embarrass her further. Because St. John's Gospel tells us she had just been caught in the very act of adultery when they threw her down at Jesus' feet. So Jesus wasn't going to embarrass her further. So we do it privately so as not to embarrass the person in front of other people. We do it charitably because charity is the queen of the virtues. And we do it rarely because they're an adult and they have to figure it out for themselves. Every single time you see this buddy of yours, you should not have to remind him that he's got a foul mouth. That's just taking the baseball bat method to him and you're beating it to the ground, right? But privately, charitably, and rarely, you do want to give a fraternal correction to this friend, and maybe have a holy card of the Sacred Heart in your shirt pocket, you know, and say, hey, I just want to say that, you know, I noticed that back there, you know, you used the Lord's name in vain three different times in that conversation we were having. And I want to just share with you privately, you know, that's not really a good thing to do. You know, we want to praise God's name and not use it in vain. And I have a prayer card here that I'd be honored if you would take. And just, it's an image of our Lord that will help you and guide you in getting away from that habit. And that's it. You do it lovingly, you do it charitably, that is. You do it privately with nobody else around, and you do it rarely. You're not going to do it every single time you see this particular friend. Now, it takes courage to do this, right? It takes fortitude, right? Courage or fortitude? But guess what? Courage and fortitude, those are synonymous terms. It's one of the seven gifts of the Holy Spirit, right? So there you have it. So it takes courage to do things, but I would approach it along those lines. I hope that helps you out, John. John, what part of Kentucky are you calling from?
9: I don't know. I do not have any clue of geography of my area at all.
3: Do you know the name of the town you're in?
9: Round Owensboro.
3: Okay. Okay, area. You're calling from you're calling from our diocese, so. Okay, great.
1: Awesome.
3: All right,
1: thanks,
3: God bless you, John. Take care now.
1: We head next to Flint, Michigan. Tom is listening on Sirius XM Channel 130. Tom, you're on with Father Wade.
10: Yeah, Father Wade, so great to be on with you again. It's been too long. I just want to real quick say that last answer regarding fraternal correction was in keeping with your tremendous ministry. It was extremely articulate, and thanks for all the great EWTN programs. And I'm trying to quickly get to my question. You sort of asked us listeners rhetorically a couple minutes ago whether you were clear enough regarding the imprimatur in the diary, and I just wanted to answer your sort of question that, yes, that was very clear. And here's where I'm going quickly with mine, and that is, you probably have heard a quote that's been attributed to Abraham Lincoln, even though he wasn't a Catholic, you know, I think this is fairly non-controversial when he said, you know, maybe we shouldn't worry too much about whether God's on our side. It's more important that we be on God's side. So along the lines of that whole business about plenary indulgence and whether complete detachment from sin is necessary to trigger it, isn't maybe wiser for us faithful to focus, just plain focus, on being as free from attachment to sin as possible, and not so much sweating the landing in heaven due to the indulgence, but whether try to be away from sin entirely is the main thing.
3: Yes, I totally agree. And you're kind of saying something that's very akin, like a first cousin, if you will, to the fact that we shouldn't be so inordinately focused only on the Divine Mercy Sunday plenary indulgence when we can actually get one daily throughout the entire year. Okay, don't be so focused, is what you're saying, only on not sinning and thus being detached from sin because you're seeking indulgences. Be more focused on the fact that you shouldn't be sinning, period. You should want to be away from sin, period. Like the young saints, like Maria Goretti and John Bosco told us at age 11 and 14 respectively. Excuse me, Dominic Savio and Maria Goretti, age 14 and 11 respectively. They told us to shun mortal sin completely and to not even want to commit a venial sin, not because they were focused on gaining plenary indulgences or partial indulgences, but just because they wanted us to stay away from mortal sin and shun venial sin, period. Period. That's how we should be about sin. We shouldn't want to be detached from sin only because it's a way and one of the requirements to get a plenary or partial indulgence. We should want to have a detachment from sin because, precisely speaking, we want to stay away from sin. Okay? And akin to that, again, I'll say this. It's like we're so inordinately focused that Divine Mercy Sunday is the only day of the entire 365-day year that we can gain a plenary indulgence. No, it's not. You should be striving for a plenary indulgence by the way you're living your life naturally and spiritually naturally, that without even trying, you're basically gaining one every day. Because you're going to confession once a month. You're receiving the Eucharist in a state of grace. You're carrying out these different spiritual works that are found in the Book of Indulgences. You're praying for the needs and intentions of the Holy Father, especially for his monthly intentions that come from the Vatican every January on the Solemnity of Mary, Mother of God. We know all 12-month monthly intentions of the Holy Father for that year, okay? And then the detachment from sin. You're naturally living your life fulfilling these requirements. So you're doing these requirements because you want to live a good spiritual life. You're not so much doing them because you're seeking out an indulgence. The indulgence is just the fruit of it all, but you're automatically living these things. You're praying for the needs and intentions of the Holy Father every day at the end of your rosary, for example. You're praying a rosary every day in a church or oratory out loud with other people, for example. That's a spiritual work to gain a plenary indulgence. We do that every day at the Fathers of Mercy with our morning rosary at 6:30. So yes, I agree with you. I agree with you. The focus should be on not so much on wanting to be detached from sin because it's a requirement for an indulgence. The main reason why we should want to be detached from sin is because we want to be detached from sin. Very well stated. Very well stated. Thank you so much, Tom. We really appreciate your call in.
1: I want to encourage everybody, Catholic Connection with Teresa Tomeo here right here on EWTN at 9 a.m. Eastern Time, Monday through Friday. But I really want to alert you to tomorrow's show. Bill Donahue, the president of the Catholic League, talks about the Department of Justice's new report on eradicating anti-Christian bias in federal government. It's also Shrines and Wonders Wednesday, and Carrie Gress talks Mother's Day. Carrie Gress. What a treasure. One of my favorite people to listen to what she has to say, especially about our Blessed Mother. She talks about Mother's Day, theology of home books, and saints for mothers. And also keep it right here on many of these EWTN stations as soon as we're done. Beacon of Truth with Deacon Harold Burke Sivers coming up.
3: Hey, Jack.
1: Next. Yes, sir.
3: Jack, I'd like to give a shout-out. I just found out through a text that my godmother, Eldora, is watching the show live this hour. She's in her mid-80s and has a birthday coming up. So a shout-out to my godmother, Eldora, who renounced Satan for me when I was a baby in Gustine, California, Holy Ghost Catholic Church. And she's there with our good family friend, Nadine Nunes. Nadine, Jack, if you'll recall, is the one who has the cats.
1: Yeah.
3: And I think you said you knew something about a Nadine and a cat, didn't
1: well,
3: you, Jack?
1: Well, we had a cat for nearly 18 years whose name was Nadine.
3: Well, there you go.
1: She was left named after the Chuck Berry song Nadine. But I also had a beloved aunt Nadine. One of my mother's sister's names was Nadine, so we are
3: fantastic.
1: We are fully Nadined.
3: Yes, well, they're both watching live right now on the YouTube feed, and I think they're eating, can I say a brand name of potato chip over the air, or should
1: no.
3: I just stay generic?
1: No, that's...
3: Okay, well, they're eating, yeah. they're enjoying a certain brand of potato chip while watching Open Line Tuesday. We'll leave it at that.
1: We received a text from Anna, and she says that her elementary-age daughter wore a forest animal beanie. It's a hat that looks like a little animal to mass,
3: sure.
1: And was scolded to take it off by a church employee. And she wants to know, aren't women allowed or even encouraged to wear head coverings at mass?
3: Yes, absolutely they are, but they should be apropos to the sacredness of the liturgy. And for a young girl that age, she's not too young to be taught appropriately about the beauty of the veil versus something that's more... well, animalistic or a plush toy of some type made into a cap. I think it's important to instill in our children in a young age the beauty, for example, of dressing up for Mass. It's the highest form of liturgical prayer. It's the source in some of our Catholic faith. So I feel bad. I must say this. I feel bad if indeed she was scolded, which is the word the writer in uses, and I have no reason to disbelieve that. If she was indeed scolded, that was not right either. I'm sorry that happened at your parish. But at the same time, I think it is appropriate to wear something that is not worn, that is described as you describe it, as a beanie cap that with the animal ears or whatever else. I think we need to focus more on the dignity and beauty of the liturgy. And that's a great question, you know, decorum, demeanor, etc., a modesty, even the men dressing up for Mass. I think it's very, very important. And it sets a tone for the other men around you. I mentioned this in my book, Stand Firm, Be Strong. It's important for the guys to dress up well for the sacred liturgy. And it sends a message. And I think the same thing sends a message for the ladies as well. When they do it well, it sends a message to their sisters in Christ. Great question. Thank you so much.
1: You know, Father, I want to touch on something you just said there in that answer. You know, since the Second Vatican Council, we have certainly not been lacking of liturgical curiosities that have taken place, especially here in the United States. But we also have kind of developed a character in some people of feeling the need to police the liturgy. And we can take that too far, can't we?
3: Yeah, just as there can be much liberality done in the liturgy, there can be some things done that are too overboard with the liturgy. And I think this is why the rubrics are so important. It comes from the Latin word rubio, meaning red, the color red. And so the rubrics and the Roman Missal are written in red, telling the priest what to do. And the words that he says aloud as the celebrant are the words in black. And so the old saying is do the red and say the black. And you can't go wrong when you do that. You stay right in line with what Holy Mother Church wants us to do in regards to the Ars Celebrandi, the art of celebration of the most sacred liturgy.
1: Father, would you leave us with a blessing?
3: I certainly will, Jack. May the blessing of Almighty God, the Father, and the Son, and the Holy Spirit descend upon all of our Open Line Tuesday listeners and remain with each and every one of you this day and always. Saint Joseph, terror of demons.
1: Pray for us. On behalf of our host, Father Wade Menezes, producer Pedro Quiles, our call screener Matt Gubensky, and social media maven Mr. Michael McCall, with I think maybe an assist from Ace McKay. I'm Jack Williams. Thanks so much for tuning in. Back at it tomorrow with Father Mitch. Until then, God bless.

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7: There is a huge upper-level low-pressure system in central and eastern Canada, and every time it flexes its muscles, a cold front comes in from the north. And that's what we have today, a cold front right over the top of us that works its way between now and tomorrow morning into western Kentucky and Tennessee. That will mean showers and storms for us today, near steady temperatures in the upper 50s until about sunset when temperatures fall into the upper 40s. Then evening showers and storms, showers overnight, and a low of 48. Wednesday, showers in the morning, scattered showers in the afternoon, a high of just 60. Then Thursday, mostly sunny with a high of 65. Friday, afternoon showers, and we warm into the mid-70s. Saturday, showers, especially in the morning, a high of 78 degrees. Sunday, scattered showers and storms with a high of 82. I'm meteorologist Mike Roberts for Covenant Network. Have a blessed day.
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10: 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Amen.

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2: Chaplet of Divine Mercy. Our Father, who art in heaven, hallowed be thy name. Thy kingdom come. Thy will be done, on earth as it is in heaven.
3: Give us this day our daily bread, and forgive us our trespasses, as we forgive those who trespass against us. And lead us not into temptation, but deliver us from evil. Amen.
2: Hail Mary, full of grace, the Lord is with you. Blessed are you among women, and blessed is the fruit of your womb, Jesus.
3: Holy Mary, Mother of God, pray for us sinners now and at the hour of our death. Amen.
2: I believe in God, the Father Almighty, creator of heaven and earth. I believe in Jesus Christ, his only Son, our Lord. He was conceived by the power of the Holy Spirit and born of the Virgin Mary. He suffered under Pontius Pilate, was crucified, died, and was buried. He descended to the dead. On the third day, he rose again. He ascended into heaven and is seated at the right hand of the Father. He will come again to judge the living and the dead.
3: I believe in the Holy Spirit, the Holy Catholic Church, the communion of saints, the forgiveness of sins, the resurrection of the body, and life everlasting. Amen.
2: Eternal Father, I offer you the body and blood, soul and divinity of your dearly beloved Son, our Lord Jesus Christ, in atonement for our sins and those of the whole world. For the sake of his sorrowful passion,
3: have mercy on us and on the whole world.
2: For the sake of his sorrowful passion,
3: have mercy on us and on the whole world.
2: For the sake of his sorrowful passion,
3: have mercy on us and on the whole world.
2: For the sake of his sorrowful passion,
3: have mercy on us and on the whole world.
2: For the sake of his sorrowful passion,
3: have mercy on us and on the whole world.
2: For the sake of his sorrowful passion,
3: have mercy on us and on the whole world.
2: For the sake of his sorrowful passion,
3: have mercy on us and on the whole world.
2: For the sake of his sorrowful passion,
3: have mercy on us and on the whole world.
2: For the sake of his sorrowful passion,
3: have mercy on us and on the whole world.
2: For the sake of his sorrowful passion,
3: have mercy on us and on the whole world.
2: Eternal Father, I offer you the body and blood, soul and divinity of your dearly beloved Son, our Lord Jesus Christ, in atonement for our sins and those of the whole world. For the sake of his sorrowful passion,
3: have mercy on us and on the whole world.
2: For the sake of his sorrowful passion,
3: have mercy on us and on the whole world.
2: For the sake of his sorrowful passion,
3: have mercy on us and on the whole world.
2: For the sake of his sorrowful passion,
3: have mercy on us and on the whole world.
2: For the sake of his sorrowful passion,
3: have mercy on us and on the whole world.
2: For the sake of his sorrowful passion,
3: have mercy on us and on the whole world.
2: For the sake of his sorrowful passion,
3: have mercy on us and on the whole world.
2: For the sake of his sorrowful passion,
3: have mercy on us and on the whole world.
2: For the sake of his sorrowful passion,
3: have mercy on us and on the whole world.
2: For the sake of his sorrowful passion,
3: have mercy on us and on the whole world.
2: Eternal Father, I offer you the body and blood, soul and divinity of your dearly beloved Son, our Lord Jesus Christ, in atonement for our sins and those of the whole world. For the sake of his sorrowful passion,
3: have mercy on us and on the whole world.
2: For the sake of his sorrowful passion,
3: have mercy on us and on the whole world.
2: For the sake of his sorrowful passion,
3: have mercy on us and on the whole world.
2: For the sake of his sorrowful passion,
3: have mercy on us and on the whole world.
2: For the sake of his sorrowful passion,
3: have mercy on us and on the whole world.
2: For the sake of his sorrowful passion,
3: have mercy on us and on the whole world.
2: For the sake of his sorrowful passion,
3: have mercy on us and on the whole world.
2: For the sake of his sorrowful passion,
3: have mercy on us and on the whole world.
2: For the sake of his sorrowful passion,
3: have mercy on us and on the whole world.
2: for the sake of his sorrowful passion,
3: have mercy on us and on the whole world.
2: Eternal Father, I offer you the body and blood, soul and divinity of your dearly beloved Son, our Lord Jesus Christ, in atonement for our sins and those of the whole world. For the sake of his sorrowful passion,
3: have mercy on us and on the whole world.
2: For the sake of his sorrowful passion,
3: have mercy on us and on the whole world.
2: For the sake of his sorrowful passion,
3: have mercy on us and on the whole world.
2: For the sake of his sorrowful passion,
3: have mercy on us and on the whole world.
2: For the sake of his sorrowful passion,
3: have mercy on us and on the whole world.
2: For the sake of his sorrowful passion,
3: have mercy on us and on the whole world.
2: For the sake of his sorrowful passion,
3: have mercy on us and on the whole world.
2: For the sake of his sorrowful passion,
3: have mercy on us and on the whole world.
2: For the sake of his sorrowful passion,
3: have mercy on us and on the whole world.
2: For the sake of his sorrowful passion,
3: have mercy on us and on the whole world.
2: Eternal Father, I offer you the body and blood, soul and divinity of your dearly beloved Son, our Lord Jesus Christ, in atonement for our sins and those of the whole world. For the sake of his sorrowful passion,
3: have mercy on us and on the whole world.
2: For the sake of his sorrowful passion,
3: have mercy on us and on the whole world.
2: For the sake of his sorrowful passion,
3: have mercy on us and on the whole world.
2: For the sake of his sorrowful passion,
3: have mercy on us and on the whole world.
2: For the sake of his sorrowful passion,
3: have mercy on us and on the whole world.
2: For the sake of his sorrowful passion,
3: have mercy on us and on the whole world.
2: For the sake of his sorrowful passion,
3: have mercy on us and on the whole world.
2: For the sake of his sorrowful passion,
3: have mercy on us and on the whole world.
2: For the sake of his sorrowful passion,
3: have mercy on us and on the whole world.
2: For the sake of his sorrowful passion,
3: have mercy on us and on the whole world.
2: Holy God, Holy Mighty One, Holy Immortal One, have mercy on us and on the whole world. Holy God, Holy Mighty One, Holy Immortal One, have mercy on us and on the whole world. Holy God, Holy Mighty One, Holy Immortal One, have mercy on us and on the whole world. Jesus, I trust in you.
4: Let us pray the consecration of those governing to the Blessed Virgin Mary by Father Ripperger. In the name of the Father, and of the Son, and of the Holy Spirit. Amen. Immaculate Mary, patroness of the United States of America, Queen of Heaven and of Earth, beneath whose sway are subject all things that are lower than God, sorrowful and mindful of our own sinfulness and the sins of our nation, we come to Thee, our refuge and hope, knowing that our country cannot be saved by our own works, and mindful of how much our nation has departed from the ways of Thy Son, we humbly ask that Thou wouldst turn Thine eyes upon our country to bring about its conversion. We consecrate to Thee and all of those governing our republic, so that what is spiritually and morally best for the citizens of our nation may be accomplished, and that they would govern according to the spiritual and moral principles which will bring our nation into conformity with the teachings of Thy Son. Bind any forces, spiritual or human, that would seek to inflict harm or evil on our country, or those who do good for our nation by their governance. Give grace to the citizens of this land so that they may merit leaders who will govern according to the Sacred Heart of Thy Son, that His glory may be made manifest, lest we be given the leaders we deserve. Trusting in the providential care of God the Father and Thy maternal care, we have perfect confidence that

0: the healing rosary of our Mother of Perpetual Help. In the name of the Father, and of the Son, and of the Holy Spirit. I believe in God, the Father Almighty, creator of heaven and earth, and in Jesus Christ, his only Son, our Lord, who was conceived by the Holy Spirit, born of the Virgin Mary, suffered under Pontius Pilate, was crucified, died, and was buried. He descended into hell. On the third day, he rose again from the dead. He ascended into heaven, sits at the right hand of God the Father Almighty. From thence he shall come to judge the living and the dead. Let us pray for the virtues of faith, hope, and love in the intentions of our Holy Father. Our Father, who art in heaven, hallowed be thy name. Thy kingdom come, thy will be done on earth as it is in heaven.
1: Give

0: Hail Mary, full of grace, the Lord is with thee. Blessed art thou among women, and blessed is the fruit of thy womb, Jesus.
1: Holy Mary,
0: Hail Mary, full of grace, the Lord is with thee. Blessed art thou among women, and blessed is the fruit of thy womb, Jesus.
1: Holy Mary, Mother of God, pray for us sinners, now and at the hour of our death. Amen.
0: Hail Mary, full of grace, the Lord is with thee. Blessed art thou among women, and blessed is the fruit of thy womb, Jesus.
1: Holy Mary, Mother of God, pray for us sinners, now and at the hour of our death. Amen.
0: Glory be to the Father, and to the Son, and to the Holy Spirit.
1: As it was in the beginning, is now, and ever shall be, world without end. Amen.
2: O my Jesus, forgive us our sins, save us from the fires of hell, and lead all souls to heaven, especially those who are in most need of thy mercy.
0: The five sorrowful mysteries of the Rosary of the Most Blessed Virgin Mary.
3: The first sorrowful mystery, the agony in the garden.
0: The night before his passion, Jesus prayed that the reality of the suffering and death which awaited him might be taken away. But nonetheless, he willed to perfectly fulfill whatever it was that the Father wanted him to do.
4: As we meditate upon the agony in the garden, let us think of the prayer of Jesus.
5: Father, if it be possible, let this chalice pass from me, but not my will, but your will be done.
4: O Mary, Mother of Perpetual Help, through your loving intercession, we pray for the grace to be resigned in all our sufferings, sickness, and disappointment.
0: Our Father, who art in heaven, hallowed be thy name. Thy kingdom come, thy will be done on earth as it is in heaven.
1: Give us this day our daily bread, and forgive us our trespasses, as we forgive those who trespass against us. And lead us not into temptation, but deliver us from evil. Amen.
0: Hail Mary, full of grace, the Lord is with thee. Blessed art thou among women, and blessed is the fruit of thy womb, Jesus.
1: Holy Mary,
0: Hail Mary, full of grace, the Lord is with thee. Blessed art thou among women, and blessed is the fruit of thy womb, Jesus.
1: Holy Mary, Mother of God, pray for us sinners, now and at the hour of our death. Amen.
0: Hail Mary, full of grace, the Lord is with thee. Blessed art thou among women, and blessed is the fruit of thy womb, Jesus.
1: Holy Mary, Mother of God, pray for us sinners, now and at the hour of our death. Amen.
0: Hail Mary, full of grace, the Lord is with thee. Blessed art thou among women, and blessed is the fruit of thy womb, Jesus.
1: Holy Mary, Mother of God, pray for us sinners, now and at the hour of our death. Amen.
0: Hail Mary, full of grace, the Lord is with thee. Blessed art thou among women, and blessed is the fruit of thy womb, Jesus.
1: Holy Mary, Mother of God, pray for us sinners, now and at the hour of our death. Amen.
0: Hail Mary, full of grace, the Lord is with thee. Blessed art thou among women, blessed is the fruit of thy womb, Jesus.

0: Mary, full of grace, the Lord is with thee. Blessed art thou among women, and blessed is the fruit of thy womb, Jesus.
1: Holy Mary, Mother of God, pray for us sinners, now and at the hour of our death. Amen.
0: Hail Mary, full of grace, the Lord is with thee. Blessed art thou among women, and blessed is the fruit of thy womb, Jesus.
1: Holy Mary, Mother of God, pray for us sinners, now and at the hour of our death. Amen.
0: Hail Mary, full of grace, the Lord is with thee. Blessed art thou among women, and blessed is the fruit of thy womb, Jesus.
1: Holy Mary, Mother of God, pray for us sinners, now and at the hour of our death. Amen.
0: Hail Mary, full of grace, the Lord is with thee. Blessed art thou among women, and blessed is the fruit of thy womb, Jesus.

0: my Jesus, forgive us our sins, save us from the fires of hell, and lead all souls to heaven, especially those who are in most need of thy mercy.
1: The second sorrowful mystery, the scourging at the pillar.
2: As Jesus was consigned to a pagan tribunal, he underwent a cruel and bloody scourging.
3: We read in the prophet Isaiah, "By his stripes we are healed. O Jesus, our mercy, you suffered so much for us. Heal us in body, mind, and soul." We especially pray for those who suffer from depression and for all for whom we have promised to pray.
2: Our Father, who art in heaven, hallowed be thy name. Thy kingdom come, thy will be done on earth as it is in heaven.
4: Give us

0: Hail Mary, full of grace, the Lord is with thee. Blessed art thou among women, and blessed is the fruit of thy womb, Jesus. Hail Mary, full of grace, the Lord is with thee. Blessed art thou among women, and blessed is the fruit of thy womb, Jesus.
1: Holy Mary, Mother of God, pray for us sinners, now and at the hour of our death. Amen.
0: Hail Mary, full of grace, the Lord is with thee. Blessed art thou among women, and blessed is the fruit of thy womb, Jesus.
1: Holy Mary, Mother of God, pray for us sinners, now and at the hour of our death.
0: Amen. Hail Mary, full of grace, the Lord is with thee. Blessed art thou among women, and blessed is the fruit of thy womb, Jesus.
1: Holy Mary, Mother of God, pray for us sinners, now and at the hour of our death. Amen.
0: Hail Mary, full of grace, the Lord is with thee. Blessed art thou among women, and blessed is the fruit of thy womb, Jesus.
1: Holy Mary, Mother of God, pray for us sinners, now and at the hour of death. Amen.
0: Hail Mary, full of grace, the Lord is with thee. Blessed art thou among women, and blessed is the fruit of thy womb, Jesus.
1: Holy Mary, Mother of God, pray for us sinners, now and at the hour of our death. Amen.
0: Hail Mary, full of grace, the Lord is with thee. Blessed art thou among women, and blessed is the fruit of thy womb, Jesus.
1: Holy Mary, Mother of God, pray for us sinners, now and at the hour of our death. Amen.
0: Hail Mary, full of grace, the Lord is with thee. Blessed art thou among women, and blessed is the fruit of thy womb, Jesus.
1: Holy Mary,
0: Hail Mary, full of grace, the Lord is with thee. Blessed art thou among women, and blessed is the fruit of thy womb, Jesus.
1: Holy Mary, Mother of God, pray for us sinners, now and at the hour of our death. Amen.
0: Hail Mary, full of grace, the Lord is with thee. Blessed art thou among women, and blessed is the fruit of thy womb, Jesus.
1: Holy Mary, Mother of God, pray for us sinners, now and at the hour of our death. Amen.
0: Glory be to the Father, and to the Son, and to the Holy Spirit.
1: As it was in the beginning, is now, and ever shall be, world without end. Amen.
2: O my Jesus, forgive us our sins, save us from the fires of hell, and lead all souls to heaven, especially those who are in most need of thy mercy.
3: The third sorrowful mystery, the crowning with thorns.
0: And the soldiers wove a crown out of thorns and placed it on his head, and clothed him in a purple cloak. And they came to him and said,
4: Hail, King of the Jews!
0: And then they struck him repeatedly. Once more Pilate went out and said to them,
5: Look, I am bringing him out to you, so that you may know that I find no guilt in him.
0: So Jesus came out wearing a crown of thorns and a purple cloak. And Pilate said to them,
5: Behold the man.
0: When the chief priest and the guards saw him, they cried out,
4: Crucify him! Crucify him!
0: Pilate said to them,
5: Take him yourselves and crucify him. I find no guilt in him.
6: O my Jesus, we accept you as our Lord and our King. In renewing our baptismal commitment, we dedicate ourselves to you through the loving hands of Mary, our Mother of Sorrows and our perpetual help. We ask that you forgive us for all of our sins and pour out your Holy Spirit to heal our sickness and brokenness, and bestow on each of us your abiding peace, which is truly enhanced and fortified through the sacrament of reconciliation.
0: Our Father, who art in heaven, hallowed be thy name. Thy kingdom come, thy will be done on earth as it is in heaven.
1: Give us this

0: Hail Mary, full of grace, the Lord is with thee. Blessed art thou among women, and blessed is the fruit of thy womb, Jesus.
1: Holy Mary, Mother of God, pray for us sinners, now and at the hour of our death. Amen.
0: Hail Mary, full of grace, the Lord is with thee. Blessed art thou among women, and blessed is the fruit of thy womb, Jesus.
1: Holy Mary, Mother of God, pray for us sinners, now and at the hour of our death. Amen.
0: Hail Mary, full of grace, the Lord is with thee. Blessed art thou among women, and blessed is the fruit of thy womb, Jesus.
1: Holy Mary, Mother of God, pray for us sinners, now and at the hour of our death. Amen.
0: Hail Mary, full of grace, the Lord is with thee. Blessed art thou among women, and blessed is the fruit of thy womb, Jesus.
1: Holy Mary, Mother of God, pray for us sinners, now and at the hour of our death. Amen.
0: Hail Mary, full of grace, the Lord is with thee. Blessed art thou among women, and blessed is the fruit of thy womb, Jesus.
1: Holy Mary, Mother of God, pray for us sinners, now and at the hour of our death. Amen.
0: Hail Mary, full of grace, the Lord is with thee. Blessed art thou among women, and blessed is the fruit of thy womb, Jesus.
1: Holy Mary, Mother of God, pray for us sinners, now and at the hour of our death. Amen.
0: Hail Mary, full of grace, the Lord is with thee. Blessed art thou among women, and blessed is the fruit of thy womb, Jesus.
1: Holy Mary, Mother of God, pray for us sinners, now and at the hour of our death. Amen.
0: Hail Mary, full of grace, the Lord is with thee. Blessed art thou among women, and blessed is the fruit of thy womb, Jesus.
1: Holy Mary, Mother of God, pray for us sinners, now and at the hour of our death. Amen.
0: Hail Mary, full of grace, the Lord is with thee. Blessed art thou among women, and blessed is the fruit of thy womb, Jesus.
1: Holy Mary,
0: Hail Mary, full of grace, the Lord is with thee. Blessed art thou among women, and blessed is the fruit of thy womb, Jesus.
1: Holy Mary, Mother of God, pray for us sinners, now and at the hour of our death. Amen.
0: Glory be to the Father, and to the Son, and to the Holy Spirit.
1: As it was in the beginning, is now, and ever shall be, world without end. Amen.
2: O my Jesus, forgive us our sins. Save us from the fires of hell, and lead all souls to heaven, especially those who are in most need of thy mercy.
3: The fourth sorrowful mystery, the carrying of the cross.
0: Then Pilate handed him over to them to be crucified. So they took Jesus, and carrying the cross himself, he went out to what is called the place of the skull, in Hebrew, Golgotha. There they crucified him, and with him two others, one on either side, with Jesus in the middle.
4: Jesus, in carrying his heavy cross to Calvary, thought of each of us with heartfelt compassion for every suffering we would ever bear. Jesus, King of love, let your healing love radiate to us and to all the sick and suffering who seek and ask for our help and prayers.
0: Our Father, who art in heaven, hallowed be thy name. Thy kingdom come, thy will be done on earth as it is in heaven.
1: Give us

0: Hail Mary, full of grace, the Lord is with thee. Blessed art thou among women, and blessed is the fruit of thy womb, Jesus.
1: Holy Mary, Mother of God, pray for us sinners, now and at the hour of our death. Amen.
0: Hail Mary, full of grace, the Lord is with thee. Blessed art thou among women, and blessed is the fruit of thy womb, Jesus.
1: Holy Mary, Mother of God, pray for us sinners, now and at the hour of our death. Amen.
0: Hail Mary, full of grace, the Lord is with thee. Blessed art thou among women, and blessed is the fruit of thy womb, Jesus.
1: Holy Mary, Mother of God, pray for us sinners, now and at the hour of our death. Amen.
0: Hail Mary, full of grace, the Lord is with thee. Blessed art thou among women, and blessed is the fruit of thy womb, Jesus.
1: Holy Mary, Mother of God, pray for us sinners, now and at the hour of our death. Amen.
0: Hail Mary, full of grace, the Lord is with thee. Blessed art thou among women, and blessed is the fruit of thy womb, Jesus.
1: Holy Mary, Mother of God, pray for us sinners, now and at the hour of our death. Amen.
0: Hail Mary, full of grace, the Lord is with thee. Blessed art thou among women, and blessed is the fruit of thy womb, Jesus.
1: Holy Mary, Mother of God, pray for us sinners, now and at the hour of our death. Amen.
0: Hail Mary, full of grace, the Lord is with thee. Blessed art thou among women, and blessed is the fruit of thy womb, Jesus.
1: Holy Mary, Mother of God, pray for us sinners, now and at the hour of our death. Amen.
0: Hail Mary, full of grace, the Lord is with thee. Blessed art thou among women, and blessed is the fruit of thy womb, Jesus.
1: Holy Mary, Mother of God, pray for us sinners, now and at the hour of our death. Amen.
0: Hail Mary, full of grace, the Lord is with thee. Blessed art thou among women, and blessed is the fruit of thy womb, Jesus.
1: Holy Mary, Mother of God, pray for us sinners, now and at the hour of our death. Amen.
0: Hail Mary, full of grace, the Lord is with thee. Blessed art thou among women, and blessed is the fruit of thy womb, Jesus.
1: Holy Mary,
0: glory be to the Father, and to the Son, and to the Holy Spirit.
1: As it was in the beginning, is now, and ever shall be, world without end. Amen.
2: O my Jesus, forgive us our sins, save us from the fires of hell, and lead all souls to heaven, especially those who are in most need of thy mercy.
3: The fifth sorrowful mystery, the crucifixion and death of Jesus.
0: Standing by the cross of Jesus were his mother and his mother's sister, Mary, the wife of Clopas, and Mary of Magdala. When Jesus saw his mother and the disciple there whom he loved, he said to his mother,
4: "Woman, behold your son."
0: And then he said to the disciple,
4: "Behold your mother."
0: And from that hour, the disciple took her into his home. After this, aware that everything was now finished, in order that the scripture might be fulfilled, Jesus said,
4: "I thirst."
0: There was a vessel filled with common wine. So they put a sponge soaked in wine on a sprig of hyssop and put it to his mouth. When Jesus had taken the wine, he said,
4: "It is finished."
0: And bowing his head, he handed over his spirit.

0: Jesus, we thank you for suffering so much for our redemption in your passion and death. We see your outstretched arms on the cross, ready to embrace the whole world in love. O most holy Redeemer, we pray that through the glorious intercession of Mary, our Mother of Perpetual Help, we may experience the power of your merciful love as you heal us and comfort us in our affliction.
1: Our Father, who art in heaven, hallowed be thy name. Thy kingdom come, thy will be done on earth as it is in heaven.
2: Give us this day our daily bread, and forgive us our trespasses, as we forgive those who trespass against us. And lead us not into temptation, but deliver us from evil. Amen.
1: Hail Mary, full of grace, the Lord is with thee. Blessed art thou among women, and blessed is the fruit of thy womb, Jesus.
2: Holy Mary, Mother of God, pray for us sinners, now and at the hour of our death. Amen.
1: Hail Mary, full of grace, the Lord is with thee. Blessed art thou among women, and blessed is the fruit of thy womb, Jesus.
2: Holy Mary, Mother of God, pray for us sinners, now and at the hour of our death. Amen.
1: Hail Mary, full of grace, the Lord is with thee. Blessed art thou among women, and blessed is the fruit of thy womb, Jesus.
2: Holy Mary,
1: Hail Mary, full of grace, the Lord is with thee. Blessed art thou among women, and blessed is the fruit of thy womb, Jesus.
2: Holy Mary, Mother of God, pray for us sinners, now and at the hour of our death. Amen.
1: Hail Mary, full of grace, the Lord is with thee. Blessed art thou among women, and blessed is the fruit of thy womb, Jesus.
2: Holy Mary, Mother of God, pray for us sinners, now and at the hour of our death. Amen.
1: Hail Mary, full of grace, the Lord is with thee. Blessed art thou among women, and blessed is the fruit of thy womb, Jesus.
2: Holy Mary, Mother of God, pray for us sinners, now and at the hour of our death. Amen.
1: Hail Mary, full of grace, the Lord is with thee. Blessed art thou among women, and blessed is the fruit of thy womb, Jesus.
2: Holy Mary, Mother of God, pray for us sinners, now and at the hour of our death. Amen.
1: Hail Mary, full of grace, the Lord is with thee. Blessed art thou among women, and blessed is the fruit of thy womb, Jesus.
2: Holy Mary, Mother of God, pray for us sinners, now and at the hour of our death. Amen.
1: Hail Mary, full of grace, the Lord is with thee. Blessed art thou among women, and blessed is the fruit of thy womb, Jesus.
2: Holy Mary, Mother of God, pray for us sinners, now and at the hour of our death. Amen.
1: Hail Mary, full of grace, the Lord is with thee. Blessed art thou among women, and blessed is the fruit of thy womb, Jesus.
2: Holy Mary, Mother of God, pray for us sinners, now and at the hour of our death. Amen.
1: Glory be to the Father, and to the Son, and to the Holy Spirit.
2: As it was in the beginning, is now, and ever shall be, world without end. Amen.
3: O my Jesus, forgive us our sins, save us from the fires of hell, and lead all souls to heaven, especially those who are in most need of thy mercy.
1: Hail, Holy Queen, Mother of Mercy, our life, our sweetness, and our hope. To thee do we cry, poor banished children of Eve. To thee do we send our sighs, mourning and weeping in this valley of tears. Turn then, O most gracious Advocate, thine eyes of mercy towards us. And after this our exile, show unto us the blessed fruit of thy womb, Jesus. O clement, O loving, O sweet Virgin Mary. Pray for us, O Holy Mother of God, that we may be made worthy of the promises of Christ. Let us pray. O God, whose only begotten Son, by his life, death, and resurrection, has purchased for us the rewards of eternal life, grant, we beseech you, that while meditating on these mysteries of the Most Holy Rosary of the Blessed Virgin Mary, we may imitate what they contain and obtain what they promise, through the same Christ our Lord. Amen. St. Michael the Archangel, defend us in battle. Be our protection against the wickedness and snares of the devil. May God rebuke him, we humbly pray. And do thou, O Prince of the Heavenly Host, by the power of God, thrust into hell Satan and all evil spirits who wander through the world seeking the ruin of souls. Amen. In the name of the Father, and of the Son, and of the Holy Spirit. Amen.

0: I'm Mike Roberts. Today is the feast day of St. Hilary of Arles in France, whose responsibilities as bishop did not prevent him from being too busy to help out at the ground level, especially for the poor. Today, let's fast, do penance, and say the rosary, asking him to pray that the Holy Spirit will guide our leaders for Jesus' mercy in conflict, and that all of those blessed with much will remember those who have little.
1: We will now join Beacon of Truth with Deacon Harold Burke Sievers, already in progress.
2: I'm not him, but there's a lot of people who have offered a lot of wisdom over the ages that are him, and that's God's gift to us. And I've learned a couple of things through that. That number one, we have an obligation to perpetuate the faith, right? Expression I've heard multiple times, God doesn't call the equipped, he equips the called.
3: Yep.
2: He made us perfectly incomplete. We need other people. And other people need us. And you've talked about humility being, thinking of yourself less, not less of yourself. And I think that's important because you have to recognize the things you're good at. And you have to recognize that you have an obligation to use your gifts to help others and perpetuate the faith. And so, and I've also come to the realization that legacy is far more important than toys, right? So if you can impact someone's faith, if you can reach one person, that one person is going to reach multiple people on their own. And it's the greatest thing you can leave this world with is that. And I'll tell you, I feel as God has brought me all that way through all those instances. And even at the times where I feel like, hey, I'm ready to hang it up, I'm ready to take a couple years off, I thought that this year, and within a week, I had one kid tell me about how he wants to forgive his birth parents, his adopted. I had one kid tell me she was reading the Bible cover to cover, and another one asked me for a letter of recommendation for an award. And I'm like, okay, yeah, I can't quit. And I think all those things are sent deliberately. So there's no question that I've had God's help through this whole thing in a roundabout way. He knew what I needed. He didn't just say, hey, you're going to get right into the Catholic Church and you're going to start right in on this right away. I needed to take that little journey that took me around a bunch of different turns. I don't know why, but I needed to take it, and it worked. So that's just my 2 cents,
3: I love that, Kevin. And I think even to recognize humility as an important part of your journey and how God accompanies you is awesome. But then it's through that humility that you're able to be open to listening to God speaking through those students. When you feel like, okay, maybe it's time to hang it up, maybe it's time to retire, all of a sudden, bam, bam, bam, the kids hit you and you realize, oh, God is still speaking to me. I'm humble enough to be able to recognize that God is speaking to me, and he's through what? Through these students that I am impacting, in the sense they're impacting me. So, it's a beautiful symbiotic relationship. So that's awesome, Kev. Man, it's so good to talk to you, man. This is the first time you call on the show? I know you listen all the time.
2: Too late.
3: Oh, man. It's great to hear from you, my friend. Look forward to seeing you again soon. And if I'm back in that area, I will definitely text you, man, and we'll get together as usual. We usually go out to eat after the gig or something like that. So yep. Awesome, Kevin. And tell your wife and your kids I said hello.
2: Will do.
3: All right. God bless you, my friend. All right. How does God accompany you? What does your faith journey look like through the years? 833-288-EWTN. That's 833-288-3986. Marianne is calling from Camino, California. 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
4: Thank you, Deacon, and thank you, Ace. Thank you for always being wonderful. I'm trying to articulate what I'm going to say. What prompted me to call is you were saying you're looking at, you're kind of getting up in years 50, like your friend said, that sounds a lot younger to me now. And you're looking at retirement and you're looking at, your life. And I'll tell you, I wish, I've been wanting to call and whine about this to someone for so long. But, so I'm going to be 64 in 2 days. I actually just retired from the state of California March 1st. And I thought about it for a long time, and I asked God, because I have been working since I was like 15. I just have been an anxiety-ridden ball of work, and I raised two kids, things like that. And things have changed so much now that if you haven't had a walk with God, I think, I don't know what I would have done. I'm actually still trying to get used to this retirement thing. I don't want to go back to work. Mm. But the good thing about my life now is I'm able to go to Mass every day. I have an hour of adoration again. When the kids were young and going to a Catholic school, I was able to go to adoration and daily Mass, but it was always busy, hurried. And so I've got those going. But God has taken me through so much in my life. I'm amazed at how it is. I'm truly, it's like a new life. Good or bad, it's like a different life. So I had to go through, I remember a period when I literally said goodbye to my children in my mind because, A, they weren't doing anything I taught them. But also they're 34 and going to be 40 this year. And, you know, they have their own lives. And I loved them when they were kids. You know, I miss not being a mom to kids who are younger and love you. And, you know, I'm 64. Your brain doesn't age, but everything else changes. So my walk with God is always good because God is always good. But It's definitely tough to get used to. I don't know where he's going to take me with this. I've been praying for months. You know, should I retire? Should I not retire? What do I do? How do I deal with this? And so I'm trying to get over the taking a nap every day. You know, it's making me laugh.
3: No, that's great. You deserve it. You know, because it sounds to me, Marianne, like you've been spending since you're 15. You've working since you're 15. You sound like me. I'm a workaholic. I'm not workaholic. I mean, but I feel more alive when I'm working, when I'm doing things. I just, you know, just active. I mean, I love adoration. I love silence and contemplation as well. But you know, I also like being busy. So it sounds to me like you've been spending your life pouring into others, pouring into your jobs that you've had when you work for the state, you know, pouring yourself into your kids. And now that you're retired, you're like, what do I do now? You know what, Marianne? Allow God to pour into you now. You know, you spent your life pouring out yourself to others, right? Because this is how it works, is when you give yourself away in love is when you truly find yourself in God. So Marianne, you know what? Just let God pour back into you. So in addition to, you know, building up your spiritual life, he said, you're able to go to Mass every day. What a gift. You know, adoration. How about this? Helping out at a homeless shelter, or maybe your parish has the same Vincent de Paul. Or you know, you're still active, but you're giving yourself away in a different way. Not for work, not for the stress, you're going to help someone that needs the help and appreciates the gift that you are to them. You know, maybe you have some hobbies, some other things that you've been putting off for a while. You know, now you have to, like me, I'm going back to school, and getting my doctorate, you know, which I start in the fall. And, you know, I've been praying about, thinking about this, when is the time, when is the time? You know, I am going to be 60 this year. I mean, I keep saying I am technically in my 50s, but I will be 60 later this year. So, and that struck me too. I'm going to hit another decade now. You know, so now what? Now, what are the next 10 years going to look like and all of that? So, Marianne, I mean, I think I'm going to be like you. I'm like, what do I do with myself now? Because I'm not being busy. I'm not doing, let God pour into you. Find ways that you can be open to listening to God in a way that's more deeply. And that may include, again, helping others in whatever way, like volunteering at the parish, doing some other thing. That makes sense, Marianne?
4: It does, and I appreciate you. I do think God will. I'm still waiting to see where he leads me as far as what to do, as far as soup kitchen or something like that. But I, you know, we'll pray for each other.
3: Absolutely.
4: I think the walk is, I think we all want the same goal, and that is heaven. I just want to make sure I'm doing what I'm supposed to be doing to get there.
3: Well, right? I can't wait to see you there.
4: Me either. And another great thing is I am able to listen. I've got SiriusXM. I always have EWTN on 24/7. Mm-hmm. But it is so nice to be able to hear you. In fact, this is the second time I've called into your show. I hope I'm not one of those that I won't keep
3: calling. No, I love when the members of the Beacon of Truth family call in. No, keep calling in. No, this is great. God, I love hearing from you. This is fantastic. Great conversation. Oh, Marianne was so blessed by your call. Thank you so much for sharing. It's actually going to help me, too, because even though you're retired and I'm not, I mean, I've been thinking about a lot of the same things that you're thinking about. So it's actually going to help. Talking to you actually going to help me, too. So so this is great. Awesome. Great topic today. How does God accompany you? What is your walk with God look like? Maybe you're like Marianne, you're at a different phase in your life right now, and now you're thinking about, okay, what does my walk with God look like now? Would love to hear from you. 833-288-EWTN. That's 833-288-3986. 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
5: Hey, thank you. Just wanted to say to everyone, when I think of the walk with God, I think of his omnipresence. And, you know, it sounds just unfathomable with our small human minds, but as we sit there and we start to take that in and debate it, sometimes we experience it the most when we hit our hardest times in life. Mm-hmm. We all go through trials and tribulations. Personally speaking, I've grown the most when I went through those trials. And it doesn't take that for everybody, which is great. But I think it goes to so many of those things that you're talking about for debating our next steps in life, or if we're trying to make tough decisions, or if we're experiencing trials, it is that constant turning, that orientation to God. And, you know, I think that's it. When you experience that, it's something that just carries you even when you don't realize it. And so then the more you gravitate to it each day, then it just, you start to experience the true strength, which is God himself. God is in our weakness. We find strength in God.
3: Wow. What an awesome, beautiful reflection and observation, Nick. Spot on. I love that. You know, and I love, what I love particularly about what you're saying is that you talked about how you recognize God's presence accompanying you through those trials and tribulations and kind of dips in your life. And on the road of life, sometimes it gets rocky or gravelly. It's not always smooth, you know. And sometimes when you hit that kind of speed bump, you know, some people turn away from God during those times, because they're angry with God. And we're just humans. We have human emotions, human feelings. But recognizing God's omnipresence, as you stated, you know, allowed you to come to the beautiful realizations that you come to in your life, and has really helped you to see God working and present and accompanying you throughout the course of your life. Oh, absolutely beautiful. This is another one. Ace, if you're doing some shorts, to put this one on there, because Nick's observations are absolutely beautiful and spot on. Thank you so much for the awesome call, Nick, and would love to hear from you. How does God accompany you? What does your walk with God look like? You know, maybe looking back with perspective on your life, you know, as you're getting older and you're more mature now spiritually, what does that walk look like? 833-288 EWTN, that's 833-288-3986. Ted is calling from Iowa, listening on Siouxland Catholic Radio. Ted, welcome to Beacon of Truth.
6: Well, thank you very much. Most of your callers seem to have a really great relationship with Jesus, with our God, and their walk is fairly easy. Mine has been a little bit different, because for me, God seems somewhat distant and as a helper in time of need. But there have been a couple of times during my life when he has become very, very real, just as real as you are talking on the radio right now. And I wish those moments would continue and not end, but eventually they do. You kind of forget about it. It's over. It's back to life in the world again. And then when at a time of great crisis, it tends to happen again. It's just like God is there when I really need him, but isn't when life is normal. That's kind of how it is. The National Eucharistic Congress is a good example of that. I had the pleasure of going and did not want to leave that Congress, and many of us didn't want to leave because it was such an experience. You don't want it to end. But then again, it's back to life in the world again, and that's kind of the difficulty that I have.
3: Wow, that is interesting, Ted. And you're right, that's a very interesting perspective. You know, it's like, and I had a wonderful experience at the Eucharistic Congress as well. I had the great joy and gift of speaking there in the football arena there with Dr. Ed Shree, which was amazing. I think 38,000 people attended our talk. So that was awesome. But it's almost like, and I agree with you, I didn't want it to end either. I mean, to see that many people come together around the Eucharist, and you remember, Ted, during the adoration times, just that many people filling the Lucas Oil Stadium, the silence, the reverence, the awe. I was like, man, I mean, I was on cloud nine. But it's kind of like the end of Mass. You know, we're nurtured by God in word and in sacrament, but then we're not allowed to stay there. We have to take what we receive and then bring it out into the world, to be Eucharist to the world, to be witnesses of God's love to so many others, especially now, Ted, in a world that's angry and confused and broken and hurting and divided. You know, there's so much animosity, so much negativity. This world needs a positive sign and witness of God's merciful love. And that's where we come in. That's how we can take our experience of the Eucharist and really help make Jesus real in the lives of others by introducing people to Jesus when they meet us. And that's what you're struggling with, Ted?
6: Yes, in a way, it's almost like the mountaintop experience that the apostles had when Jesus was transfigured. They didn't want to leave; they want to build a tent up there. It's kind of the same thing, and I just have to realize, I guess, that all of that will happen in eternity. But like you said, our purpose isn't just to sit there and wait for it to happen again.
3: Yes, absolutely. You know, Ted, as I was talking to you, I was thinking about a psalm. You know, I mean, I love the psalms, right? I think a psalm that might be good for you as you're praying about all of this is Psalm 27. All right, Psalm 27. It's one of my favorite psalms when I'm looking for confidence. You know, when I'm looking for that extra, the bit of courage. You know, especially if I'm walking, I usually pray this psalm, for example, if I'm going into speaking at a college, a secular college or university at the Newman Center. Even though it's the Catholic Newman Center, they invite anybody to come to the talks, and sometimes I'm met with some hostility there. And so, and I'm okay with that. You know, Jesus said, blessed are those who are persecuted, you know, for my name. And so Psalm 27, I think, might be a psalm that may be helpful for you. As you're praying about this, as you're discerning all this, Ted, and please know as well that I will be praying for you in a special way, especially during my adoration time. All right, so Ted, thank you so much for your call and for sharing and being a little bit vulnerable with us today on the show. Again, how does God accompany you? What does your walk with God look like? You know, I've been thinking about this a lot. You know, and so many awesome calls today, and I'm so grateful to each and every one of the Beacon of Truth listeners and members of our EWTN radio family for sharing your hearts with us, sharing your vulnerability with us, you know, as you think about how God has accompanied you, because there's no doubt in my mind that your calls will help others as well. Let's go to Bob calling from Olympia, Washington, just a couple hours north from where I am, listening on Sacred Heart Radio. Bob, welcome to Beacon of Truth.
7: Oh, just glad to be here by the grace of God.
3: Yes, amen. What would you like to share with us today, Bob?
7: I'm awash in the love of God because I got away from self-love. My childhood as abandoned child and psychologist telling me I got to love myself and trying that unsuccessfully for so many years, I finally opened to God's love, the greatest love of all, as is recorded in John's Gospel, chapter 15, verses 9 through 12, that his love is so awesome, so awesome, that I can't keep it in. I've got to go out and share it. It becomes my greatest evangelization tool. Amen.
3: Yeah, I couldn't agree with you more. And, you know, John's letters, especially the first letter, 1 John, beautiful. And even in the gospel, a beautiful reflection on God's love. You know, John is so unique. Remember, because he talks about love. Think about it. He describes himself as the disciple that Jesus loved. You know, and it's that love, that special bond that John had with the Lord. You know, he was the only apostle at the foot of the cross, along with Mary, his mother, Mary Magdalene, and Mary, the wife of Clopas. You know, he was the only one there, you know, from the group that spent their, you know, 3 years of their lives following him. You know, and so when we're struggling with self-love, taken up with loathing, I think reading John, especially the first letter of John, I think it's a beautiful way to get our hearts and our minds back into the proper focus. All right, my friends, tomorrow is Wednesday. That means it's Word of God Wednesday. Break it open, God's Word, for the sixth Sunday of Easter. 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Until we're together again, may Almighty God bless you, keep you, and protect you. The Father, and the Son, and the Holy Spirit. Amen.
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18: Prayer for the Holy Souls. Help, Lord, the souls which thou hast made, the souls to thee so dear, in prison for the debt unpaid of sins committed here. Those holy souls thy suffer on, resigned in heart and will, until thy high behest is done in justice as its fill. For daily falls, for pardoned crimes, thy joy to undergo, the shadow of thy cross sublime, the remnant of thy woe. Help, Lord, the souls which thou hast made, the souls to thee so dear, in prison for the debt unpaid of sins committed here. O, by their patience of delay, their hope amid their pain, their sacred zeal to burn away disfigurement and stain. O, by their fire of love not less in keenness than the flame, O, by their very helplessness, O, by thy own great name. Could Jesus help, sweet Jesus, aid the souls to thee most dear, in prison for the debt unpaid of sins committed here.

0: that forever be praised, blessed, loved, adored, glorified, the most holy, most sacred, most adorable, most mysterious, most ineffable name of God, in heaven, on earth, and in the nether worlds, by all the creatures coming forth from the hands of God, and by the sacred heart of our Lord Jesus Christ, in the most holy sacrament of the altar, fiat.
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2: 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It's now 4 o'clock. Just a reminder to say a Hail Mary at 4:40 to pray for 40 more seminarians in your diocese. Mary, our mother, pray for us.
3: Ave Maria in the Afternoon is a co-production of Ave Maria Radio and EWTN Radio and carried across the EWTN Global Catholic Radio Network. Welcome to Ave Maria in the Afternoon, examining the world through the lens of faith from the heart of the Church to help us navigate the culture. 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
4: Good afternoon. Thank you very much for joining us on this hour of Ave Maria in the Afternoon. I'm Marcus Peter, and you know, tremendously honored to be with all of you today. I want to begin by talking about the desecration of marriage, which is it's a topic I myself have been thinking of, and my friend Greg Popchak will be joining me today to discuss this at greater length. And the reason why is because marriage is more than a civil institution, even though it is that, but it wasn't instituted by any civic authority. It was instituted by God. And so it is an institution with civic bearings, and therefore rightly a civil institution, but not instituted by civic authorities, instituted by God, so that we can actually have things called natural marriages that are non-sacramental, but are still bound by the laws of the covenant. However, for those of us who are baptized, the stakes have been elevated. Jesus raised the bar on marriage and the family. The reality of a man, one woman, professing these vows before the sight of God, the assembly, the minister, and each other, makes it so that in this sacramental union, marriage now has a divine bearing. Now, if marriage is sacred, then there are things we can do to help bolster and reverence its sacredness, and there are also things we can do to desecrate marriage. And that's what we want to talk about. Marriage is sacred, but it is sacred for what it does for us, for the work that it does. Too many people think that we are preserving the sanctity of marriage by not doing the work that marriage asks us to do. Marriage can sometimes be treated as a kind of holy relic or a sacred knick-knack. It is a sacrament. It's imbued with the power to make saints, and we need to cooperate with God's model for marriage so that we can become the saints in marriage that God wants us to be. We will follow up that conversation with a representative from the Ave Maria Mutual Funds. They will give us an update about what's going on in terms of the national debt, because just as of the end of last month, national debt held by the public has reached 100% of gross of our nation's GDP. And we do need to be aware of this. We do need to talk about this. And then finally, we will speak with Paul Kengel, who recently authored this new book, American Pontiff, Pope Leo XIV and His Plan to Heal the Church. And really to talk about what he wants to do for the church. For now, the headlines.
3: Thanks, Marcus. Good afternoon, everyone. This is your Ave Maria Radio News for Tuesday, May 5th. It's the Feast of St. Hilary of Arles. 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Your vocation location is at avemaria.edu. Pope Leo is preparing to visit Spain in June as the country becomes more secular. A 2025 religion report shows about 42% of Spaniards identify with no religion, though roughly half still consider themselves Catholic. A separate youth report says interest in the faith, though, is growing, with the share identifying as Catholic rising to about 45%. Analysts say today's Catholic youth are more open about their beliefs, helped by social media and religious movements. Church leaders hope the Pontiff's visit will inspire deeper faith and reach a more secular society. Voters are turning out for primaries in Indiana and Ohio. Primary elections are being held in Indiana, connected with seven state senators who turned away President Trump's effort to redraw the congressional map. In Ohio, voters are deciding on congressional seats and the Republican primary for the next governor. The NTSB and the FAA are considering the wind, air traffic control, and flight operations as possible factors after United Airlines plane clipped a semi as it was landing Sunday at Newark Airport. The Boeing 767 was traveling 160 miles per hour when the bottom of the plane and a landing gear tire struck a light pole and a tractor trailer on the New Jersey Turnpike. The flight from Italy managed to land safely while the truck driver was treated for minor injuries. Delta Airlines is no longer going to be handing out snacks on short-distance flights. Starting May 19th, economy passengers on flights under 350 miles will not get snacks, in-flight meals, or drinks. The change impacts roughly 450 daily flights, but first-class travelers will still get full service. From your Ave Maria Radio.net news desk, I'm Steve Clark.
5: Good afternoon and welcome back. I'm Marcus Peter, talking with my friend Dr. Gregory Pupchik. He is the founder of CatholicCounselors.com and together with his bride Lisa, author of over 20 popular books, host of Mortal Life, heard each day at 10 a.m. Eastern on EWTN Radio. Greg and Lisa are also the founders of the Catholic HOM app that provides couples and parents with the coaching and resources they need to build strong domestic churches. Greg, thank you for joining us. How are you?
6: I'm doing well, Marcus. Thrilled to be here. Thanks for having me.
5: Always good to reconnect with you. So today we're going to be talking about desecrations in marriage. There's a sacredness to marriage, and so when you violate that, it's a desecration. Help us understand that.
6: Yeah, so anything that's holy can be desecrated. We often think about desecration in terms of the Eucharist, but really, if anything is sacred, it can be desacred, right?
5: Yeah, yeah.
6: And what I'm talking about specifically is that a lot of times in our Catholic counseling practice, we'll talk with spouses or couples and we'll say, okay, here is a healthy way to respond to this, right? Here is a healthier or even holier way to deal with this issue. And the objection we'll get is, but if I do that, that could threaten the relationship. That could damage, further damage the marriage. And here's a metaphor for how I would like to address this. Let's say that a parish doesn't like having bread and wine anymore. They want to have Oreo cookies and orange juice.
5: Whoa.
6: And they want the priest to consecrate these things. Mm. And he says, I can't do that. Mm-hmm. And they say, well, I will leave if you don't consecrate the Oreo cookies and orange juice. So the priest says, all right, fine, I'll go ahead and do that. Now, would that be, that would be a desecration, right? That would not be, now if he said, but if I don't do this, then people will leave the church. What do I do? Well, you do the thing that makes the thing sacred. You don't desecrate the sacrament just to keep people happy. Marriage is the same way. Marriage is sacred not just because of what it is, but because of what it does. We have a tendency to treat marriage as this sort of holy knickknack of Antioch that has to stay on the shelf and we have to tiptoe around it and protect it. But it's really this powerful engine that is meant to heal the damage that sin does to our relationships. And so when I in a sacramentally valid marriage, if I do healthy, holy things, that should make the relationship prosper, right? And if it somehow strains or stresses the relationship, sometimes that strain or stress is necessary to call up certain sins or other issues that need to be dealt with that God wants to heal. But failing to do that work for the sake of quote-unquote preserving the sanctity of marriage is really missing the point. It's basically saying, well, all right, to keep my spouse happy, I'll go ahead and consecrate Oreo cookies and orange juice instead of doing what I'm supposed to do to keep this relationship actually sacred by working for a healthy, holy union.
5: I guess part of the issue is, in order to reclaim that, there has to be a paradigm shift about how we think about marriage and also a willingness to say what we've been doing thus far doesn't work.
6: Yes, that's right. And that, I think that works on the micro and the macro level, right? So on the macro level, the advice tends to be, you got to keep this thing, you can't rock the boat. And if rocking the boat threatens the relationship in any way, you can't do that. But again, if that's really saying, don't do the work of the sacrament to protect the sacrament. That doesn't make any sense, right? On the micro level, it's, I thought that it was my job to just be a smoother overer instead of a peacemaker. St. Augustine said that a peacemaker, or that peace was the tranquility that results from right order. So as a peacemaker, I'm not so much a smoother overer as I am a guardian of right order. It's my job to fulfill my prophetic mission of baptism to say, look, this isn't healthy or this isn't holy, and I want to work with you

0: of our comfort zones more than we love each other, fine. But in the end, you know, if there's any grace in that relationship, things are going to change because I'm cooperating with that grace to make this a healthier, holier union. If, on the other hand, my doing the healthy, holy thing drives the other person away, they're not rejecting me. They're rejecting God and they're rejecting grace. They're rejecting the sacrament. And that's a problem I can't solve. It's probably even Jesus can't solve. You know, he died and rose for us, and he opened the door to heaven so we can spend eternal life with him. But he doesn't drag us kicking and screaming through the door. He holds the door open and says, "Come, follow me." You know, I swear, you know, come spend life with. But we have to walk through that, and so we extend that invitation to a healthy, holy relationship, just as Christ does with us. But it's up to the other people in our life and our spouse to walk through that door, and hopefully, if we've discerned properly with the church in the beginning, that then that person will come through that door. If not, then it's better to know that this is not a relationship that God's calling us to. But either way, the sacrament is doing its job.
1: And I think that's one of those things that people don't think about, that the nature of the sacrament is that the grace really does unveil to you what's not working, because the sacrament is meant to work a certain way.
0: That's right. And so by being faithful to that sacrament, we are participating in God's plan for sanctification, right? And we can't, you know, it's so tempting, you know, because we just want to make peace and we don't want to rock the boat, and we've gotten the idea that somehow it's sinful to make trouble, quote unquote. But if the trouble we're making is the trouble that God asks us to make, you know, to make a mess, as Pope Francis said, you know, to say, look, what's going on here isn't healthy, it isn't holy, and I love you too much to let this continue, because God placed me in your life and you in my life to help each other heal the damage that sin has done to our ability to love each other the way he wants us to. You know, if I'm not doing that because doing that would threaten the relationship in some way, then I'm not serving the sacrament. I'm not protecting the sanctity of marriage. I'm consecrating Oreo cookies and orange juice.
1: Okay, so I actually like that analogy, because
0: I think it really brings it to the focus, because of why it's a desecration to intolerate unhealthy, unholy behavior in a sacred relationship that marriage is.
1: So then we have to raise the question, there are some of the people listening right now who are not in a sacramental union, and yet the rules of the covenant still apply to them.
0: That's right. Well, and the same thing is true there, right? Because grace still exists in those natural marriages, right? I mean, so in a sense, you know, St. John Paul called marriage, natural marriage, the primordial sacrament. You know, before there were sacraments, right? At the beginning of creation, God gave Adam and Eve to each other, and in what we call now marriage, matrimony, right? That natural marriage is the original sacred institution and sign of the union between God, man, and woman in creation. So it's still sacred, and there's still grace in it, even if it's not sacramental. And so we still have the right in that relationship to do the work that the sacred union of marriage asks us to do, which is to continue to work for each other's health and holiness.
1: Now, because of all this, is a practical thing that people listening right now can start to do. So we've got marriage coaching, we've got the brilliant resource that is the HOM app. Tell us more about it, but also then practically, people listening right now, what's one thing they can start from today onwards?
0: Well, I think number one is praying together with your spouse. I mean, I say this all the time. We can have a marriage with Christians in it, but we can't have a Christian marriage if we're not praying together. Because that's how do I live out the mission that God has given me if I'm not going to God every day and say, teach me the mission? You know, and we have to pray about that together. You know, so Lisa and I will wake up every morning and say, okay, Lord, teach us how to have the marriage you want us to have today. You know, teach us to respond as the husband and wife that you want us to be to the challenges we face today, the things we go through. Help us to be the couple you're calling us to be. And that really drives this conversation forward. It keeps in the forefront of our minds that marriage is all about healing. It's all about growing and stretching and changing and being open to the grace that God is giving me to heal the damage that sin has done to our abilities to love each other the way he wants us to. So starting with that prayer together and recognizing that we are disciples and we are walking this journey together as disciples in learning how to love as Christ commands us to love. And that makes us both more open to the grace of the sacrament. And when we have to challenge each other a little bit and say, hey, that hurt, or hey, that wasn't healthy, or hey, I don't know how that fits into our Christian vision of our life together, we have a context for that, because we're praying every day, Lord, help us to be the couple you want us to be. So that's number one. And then, of course, if you're struggling, I think it is.

0: 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Or if you need something a little bit more intensive, then CatholicCounselors.com is here for you too.
1: 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I'm Marcus Peter.
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1: Good afternoon and welcome back. I'm Marcus Peter. As is the case on this program, once in a while, it's crucial to have conversations about finances, especially because we as Catholics probably don't spend enough time thinking about the stewardship and the technical aspects of the stewardship of our finances. And so joining me to have a conversation about this is James Perigoy. He is a co-portfolio manager and trader for Ave Maria Mutual Funds. James, thank you very much for coming to the studio. How are you?
8: Thanks, Marcus. Good to be here. I'm doing well. How about you?
1: I'm very well, thank you. Very glad to be able to connect with you. So our listeners don't know who you are. This is the first time you've been on the program. Would you like to introduce yourself?
8: Sure, yeah. So my name is James Perigoy. I'm a co-portfolio manager at the Ave Maria Mutual Funds. I've been with the firm almost 5 years, and hopefully I can educate the audience a little bit.
1: Well, I'm really glad for that. Let's launch into a few things that we know we ought to be thinking about right now, at least. The first is what's going on in the equity markets.
8: Yeah, so we entered the year with quite a few concerns top of mind, and despite those concerns, chiefly, this has come up now in March, but the Iran conflict. Mm-hmm. Public companies have reported strong earnings thus far, and today the S&P 500 just hit a record high. It's now up 6% year to date and up 14% from its late March lows. Just a little bit of color on the makeup of this performance. So 9 of 11 sectors are up year to date. So there's some good participation, while there is dispersion within each sector. Facts that the index is a little bit trading at a lofty multiple at 28 times trailing earnings. This is historically high. However, earnings growth has been pretty exceptional so far. Corporate earnings are expected to grow 15% for the year, and we're almost through this first quarter's reporting season, and around 75% of companies have beat analyst estimates on their revenue or earnings. And so far, this quarter's earnings are on pace to be up 25% over the first quarter in 2025. So it just goes to show with the AI disruption fears, the Iran conflict, that stocks tend to climb a wall of worry. And what I mean by that is the markets as a whole are forward-looking, and so they tend to look past concerns in the immediate and anticipate their resolution. And there's been multiple periods in recent history where the U.S. has entered some kind of military conflict, mm-hmm. and these indices, these stock market indices, have been up 6 months later. With Gulf War 1 and 2, the S&P was up around 20% 6 months following the start.
1: Well, that's actually comforting news to know, because all of our listeners undoubtedly have been hearing the chatter, especially on social media, about how this is going to affect anything from stocks to finances to taxes to you name it. And so this is rather comforting. What are we looking at in terms of, say, fixed income markets?
8: Yeah, so the 10-year yield today hit about 4.4%. It's been largely range-bound between about 4 and 5% over the last year or so. It's up about 0.25% higher from the beginning of the year. Investors are demanding more of a discount to basically lend to the U.S. or buy these treasury bonds. I'd like to follow that up with the fact that the Federal Reserve has kind of been thrown another curveball with the war in Iran. Mm-hmm. If you recall, last year tariffs were the
1: yes.
8: conundrum at the time. That was
1: we're aware.
8: That was expected to raise inflation, and which has run above the Fed's target of 2% since COVID. Obviously, a few years ago was pretty excessive. Mm-hmm. It reached around 8-10%. It's come down since then, but with this recent conflict, you've seen the effects of the war spill into our energy markets. And the CPI, the Consumer Price Index, has jumped in its March reading to 3.3%, largely driven by those spikes in energy costs that feed through the economy quickly. In the Fed's last meeting, this prompted them to hold their Fed funds rate steady at 3.75%, erring on the side of being more restrictive rather than expansionary. And with unemployment still low and inflation not yet under control, the Fed is taking a wait-and-see approach to see how this conflict will affect inflation further.
1: All of our listeners undoubtedly are wondering, how do these numbers especially affect, say, the day-to-day operations? You know, like, how is this affecting things like the grocery bills and their own lives?
8: Right, yes. So groceries in particular, a lot of the costs associated with those is the transport costs, and you're seeing diesel prices rise. Mm-hmm. I don't have a crystal ball. I can't tell you exactly when that'll start to be apparent or felt, but I think cumulatively over the last few years, consumers have already felt the effects of that. Additionally, there's also some other areas where this is already popping up. So jet fuel, for instance, about 20% of seaborne jet fuel, so jet fuel that travels to its destination where it's loaded, goes through the Strait of Hormuz. And with ship traffic severely diminished since the start of the conflict, we're seeing airlines canceling routes and placing surcharges on some additional features like checked bags. Mm-hmm. And then another thing that maybe doesn't affect everyone every year is aluminum. Many people may not know, but 10% of global production of aluminum comes through the Strait. It tends to be co-located near energy-dense areas such as the Middle East, its production. And this is from the Wall Street Journal today, actually. Auto dealers have been concerned about not being able to restock their lots due to production shortages of vehicles with high aluminum content. And some of those could be vehicles such as the Ford F-150.
1: What about agriculture? How's that being affected by issues with the Strait?
8: Yeah, so this is a pretty hot topic button for farmers in the U.S. Mm-hmm. This is not something that most people could relate to. Farming as a profession is obviously, it's not as big of an employer as it used to be. But ammonia and urea, which are two key inputs into fertilizer, have gone up, and farmers are reportedly buying less this year due to those increased costs.
1: So in all of this, and even as we consider things like, for example, just a few days ago, we learned that the national debt has matched 100% of our annual GDP. In light of all of this, it's very clear that the Iran conflict is going to hit or is already hitting the taxpayer in ways that we see right now, but also in ways that we have yet to see.
8: Yeah, I think that's correct. And with regard to the national debt, obviously we've used some engineering to kick the can a little mm-hmm. bit down the road each time, and we continue to run federal deficits at about 7% of GDP. And going back to my comments earlier about the fixed income markets, that 10-year yield, that's basically the cost of financing the U.S. debt, and so it could affect that going forward as well.
1: Well, okay, so we've got a few key takeaways here, but before I let you go, just very quickly, Ave Maria Mutual Funds, you're also celebrating your 25th anniversary.
8: That's right. So it's been 25 years as of May 1st this year since the launch of the first fund. And if you don't know about the Ave Maria Mutual Funds, it's a family of Catholic-oriented mutual funds, and what that means essentially is we screen out companies that violate core Catholic teachings, and those four primarily would be abortion, whether they contribute to Planned Parenthood or participate in embryonic stem cell research. And we have a Catholic advisory board that gives us guidance on that.
1: Well, that's perfect. My guest has been James Perigoy, co-portfolio manager and trader for Ave Maria Mutual Funds. We've been talking about the general state of finances here in the United States of America, but I also want to greatly encourage you to look into the Ave Maria Mutual Funds as an alternative that is not only ethical, but honoring our Catholic teachings. Stay tuned. I'm Marcus Peter.
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16: The Holy Catholic Church infallibly teaches that the second person of the Most Holy Trinity, our Lord Jesus Christ, is present body, blood, soul, and divinity in the Most Blessed Sacrament, and that it is a sacrilege to receive Holy Communion in the state of mortal sin. Let us pray the Fatima Prayer to the Most Holy Trinity. Most Holy Trinity, Father, Son, and Holy Spirit, I adore thee profoundly, I offer thee the most precious body, blood, soul, and divinity of Jesus Christ, present in all the tabernacles of the world, in reparation the outrages, sacrileges, and indifferences whereby he is offended, and through the infinite merits of his most sacred heart and the immaculate heart of Mary, I beg of thee the conversion of poor sinners. Amen. 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
1: Good afternoon and welcome back. I'm Marcus Peter. My guest is Paul Kengor. Paul has recently written a book about Pope Leo XIV, and his plan to heal the church. Title of the book is American Pontiff. Paul, great to speak with you. How are you?
20: Good, Marcus. Always good to be with you.
1: Well, always good to reconnect with you as well. And I'm really glad to see this book. I want to ask you firstly to share about your thoughts when you found out that Robert Prevost had been named Pope Leo XIV.
20: Well, I was absolutely stunned. I got to tell you, I was speechless. I was completely shocked. So I knew that. So I'll back up a little bit, Marcus. So the publisher had asked me to write a book on the next pope, but basically about a day or two after the death of Pope Francis. And in fact, they had asked me previously to write a biography of Pope Francis, and I said, no, I don't want to. And I didn't have the time. And so when they asked me to do the next one, it sort of been last summer, I thought, well, oddly, you know, the two books that I'm working on are both in the hands of editors. I'm going to have time. I have the summer coming up when I'm not teaching. I know I'm going to be completely obsessed with the issue of the next pope. And also I told the editor, Keith Peffer, I said, hey, I know Italian. This will be a big benefit, right? It'll be Cardinal Parolin or Pizza Bola, or if not them, maybe Tagle from the Philippines, maybe Sarah from Africa, maybe Erdo from Hungary, maybe even Zuppi from Italy, somebody like that. And I also thought this was going to go multiple ballots through the weekend. It started on Wednesday, May 7th. And by the fourth ballot, which would have been Thursday, May 8th, about 6 o'clock Rome time, The white smoke went up from the Sistine Chapel, and I was at the American Spectator at the time. We were getting ready for an event that night, and I thought, I'm not ready. I can't do this right now. And we pulled it up on the TV, and I watched the proto deacon Cardinal Mamberti come out and say, you know, Roberto. And at that point, I thought, oh, it's Robert Serra. And then he said, you know, Francisco. And I said, who's that? Who's this? And then said the full name, and I heard the translators say, it's an American, Cardinal Prevost. And the two people next to me said, thoughts? And I mean, you know me, I can talk about anything. I was speechless. And I immediately got requests from both CNN and Newsmax, talk about two opposite ends of the spectrum. And I told both of them, I said, look, I'm not going to come on your show and fake it. I know absolutely nothing about this guy whatsoever. Nothing. I know absolutely nothing about him whatsoever. And I'll admit this now, Marcus. I, I didn't even know he was one of the American Cardinals. And, of course, the Italians would say, well, he was the least American of the American Cardinals. He was the only American Cardinal who wasn't in America. You know, he was in Peru all that time, and then eventually was made Cardinal by Pope Francis very late, September 2023. So I knew nothing about him. I immediately pinged my contacts in the Catholic world, and including people I won't out here publicly and shame them. And their reaction was all the same. They said, I know absolutely nothing about him, absolutely nothing whatsoever about him. And which made it all the more interesting, and I've spent the next several months just doing a deep dive into everything about the man's life and found out about, among other things, that he's a very American. But, yeah, it was really, really a stunning moment. And, you know, completely blindsided. If you had laid $1,000 in Vegas on Robert Francis Prevost, there are actual betting odds of this stuff, you would have been a very wealthy man on May 8th evening in Rome.
1: I think you speak for the sentiment of a lot of our listeners and a lot of thinkers in general. We knew that at some point he made a list of people to watch for. I was talking with my friend Dr. Matthew Bunsen about him, but he really was low on the list. It wasn't like he was considered the shoe-in candidate. And I try to be very cautious about making any of these speculations in general. But one thing I do want to ask is, given the Francis papacy, and without any aspersions cast on any side, one thing we can agree is that Pope Francis and his papacy was a polarizing phenomena. For a very gentle expression, it was a polarizing phenomena. Given that, I want to ask, with the election of then Cardinal Robert Prevost, now Pope Leo XIV, a relative unknown son of Augustine, what were some of the thoughts that ran through your mind?
20: Well, and indeed, I know this is going to sound disparaging, but my chapter on Pope Francis is called I Want a Mess, the Francis Papacy. And Francis said that several times. He said that in 2013, just a few months into his papacy. He said it in late 2024 at the very end. And he always said it, you know, kind of with a wink and a nod, I guess sort of tongue-in-cheek. We tell young people, go out there and make a mess of things. But he said in other contexts, too, they're really, frankly, kind of weird. And I know this sounds disrespectful, but after 12 years of the Francis papacy, it was a mess. Look, none of the liberals got anything that they wanted, and they thought they were going to get the moon about 10 years in. None of the conservatives got what they wanted. Traditionalists felt like they were targeted. Vast confusion. Cardinal George Pell, right before he died, called it a catastrophe. And I was very, very, very careful about anything I said about Pope Francis publicly. Very, very careful. So, and in the book, I list things that I think are positive and things that are negative. But I'm saying this now, not to disparage him at his death, but to make the point that this was a crucial factor in why Robert Francis Prevost was picked. And he got 108 votes out of 133 cardinal electors. This was a landslide, and got him within only four ballots, got him from liberal cardinals, moderate cardinals, conservative cardinals. I don't like any of those tags that usually applied. Because all of these people as diverse as Father James Martin and Cardinal Raymond Leo Burke were happy with this. They all felt that after 12 years of chaos and confusion and disunity and division and polarization, that they needed somebody of moderate temperament who could bring back normalcy and stability. Now, right now, it doesn't seem like this because of the Trump blow-up over the last couple of months, but this is somebody who's going to bring... make things unmessy again, and that's why he was picked. He was picked as a consensus builder, as someone that people can get along with, and as someone who, again, is going to sound disrespectful to Francis, but is not going to be 40,000 feet in the air over Europe and make a statement about homosexuality or hell or whatever that's going to suddenly have guys like me and you stuck on email with our Protestant friends for the next 3 weeks trying to Pope-splain what exactly the Pope meant. And so they look to Prevost to clean that up. So if Francis is going to determine the next Pope because he had, you know, quote-unquote stacked the conclave, he did determine the next Pope, but in a way that I think he never possibly intended or imagined.
1: And let's be very thankful, too, for the heritage that Pope Leo XIV brings to this conversation. So as a son of Augustine and also as a trained canon lawyer, one thing we have seen coming out of the Leonine pontificate is a certain precision of language, a certain clarity. I wonder if you could just comment on that.
20: Well, that's exactly right. And we saw that from the moment he came out onto the loggia. And he came out, and I remember the first thing I thought was, wow, he looks like a pope. And he was dressed in the more traditional... I hear the music. Should I pause my thoughts?
1: Oh, yes, please, yeah. I'm talking with Paul Kengo. Paul is no stranger to this program. He is editor of the American Spectator, executive director, and chief academic fellow at the Institute for Faith and Freedom. And we are talking about his newest book called American Pontiff, Pope Leo XIV and His Plan to Heal the Church. Continuing on the other side, stay tuned. I'm Marcus Peter.
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27: 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Today we pray for the caregivers of the sick. O Most Holy Trinity, Father, Son, and Holy Spirit, we adore you. You have first loved us, and through your Son you have taught us the excellence of self-giving love. Give to those who are caregivers of a sick parent or child, brother or sister, the assistance of your holy angels. Lessen their burdens and give them great joy in practicing a work of mercy. And since charity is never forgotten by you, reveal to them their heavenly reward. Amen.
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1: Good afternoon and welcome back. I'm Marcus Pete. I'm talking with Dr. Paul Kengo, who is a professor at Grove City College, professor of political science. And he's the author of a new book, American Pontiff, Pope Leo XIV and His Plan to Heal the Church. Paul, you were touching on earlier about his Pope Leo XIV's canonical prowess. You know, he holds a doctorate in canon law, and he's also a son of Augustine, so he's deeply schooled in not just Augustinian theology, but the system of Augustinian thinking. And you were speaking about how that would come to bear in the clarity with which he would communicate in the papacy.
3: Yeah, and we saw that, Marcus, from the very moment that he stepped out onto the loggia. And you know, he comes out and he's wearing, you know, more traditional, you know, garb isn't the right word, but looking more like Cardinal Ratzinger had looked when he came out as Pope Benedict XVI, right? Remember, Francis came out in all white, and Francis had said, you know, buona sera, sorelle e fratelli, you know, good evening, brothers and sisters. But Prevost comes out, and he stops there, and he pauses. And remember, everybody's watching this very carefully, because to most people, this guy's a complete stranger. Mm-hmm. And he stops, and I remember thinking, boy, I mean, this guy right now, he must be so nervous. And he kind of takes his hand, and he prayerfully puts his two hands together in prayer under his chin. And it's interesting that people who grew up with him said he always prayed that way from the time he was a little boy. And he puts his hands under his chin, and he kind of, you know, you can see he swallows. He's got a lump in his throat. And everybody's thinking, what's he going to say first? Well, he had prepared remarks. Francis didn't have prepared remarks. Francis talked for what he said was about 300 words. And Prevost, it was about 600-some words. And his very first words in Italian, la pace sia con tutti voi, peace be with all of you. And at that moment, right, from the throng below, there's just this kind of, right, like this exhale of relief, right? Like, you know, those are good words, right? After everything that had been going on in the church, the first word out of the mouth of this new pontiff, this American pontiff, was peace, right? Peace. And then he goes on to say from there, even though he's already astonished everybody by picking the name Leo XIV, which everybody loves. I don't know anybody who doesn't like that name. He didn't talk about Leo XIII. He said, you know, Io sono, he said, I am a son of Augustine. Mm. I am a son of Augustine. And at this point, probably, Marcus, in this papacy, well, I know this for sure, the only figure in the church that he's quoted more than Augustine would be Jesus himself. So he quotes Augustine all the time. He was the head of the prior general of the International Augustinian Order, went to the Angelicum in Rome. So, I mean, this is a guy who has the intellectual, theological depth for the position of head of the Roman Catholic Church. I mean, you would hope that all popes do, but this is somebody who's a theologian. He's an intellectual. And I would add this, too, because a lot of people, I think, aren't aware of this. When he was at Villanova University, he actually majored in math. So he's not only a theologian, but he's a mathematician. Mm-hmm. And I quote a number of different people on this in the book who've made this observation, including a Harvard professor. Mathematicians understand that there's a certain order in the universe, right? A certain design, right? And truly, you know, 2 + 2 = 4. E equals MC squared, you know, force equals mass times acceleration, right? You know, they get the geometry of things. And that's something that really forms him, too. And everybody says he's got this kind of quiet, analytical, pensive,
20: thoughtful mind that I think comes from a background deep in not only theology, but also in sciences, in mathematics, and astronomy as well. So in all, add that to the Son of Augustine point, and I think what you have here is a pope who's just, you know, intellectually, theologically, very strong, and I think people are going to see that throughout his papacy ahead.
1: He's also signaled that he wants to be a force of clarity and of order. So we've not seen a kind of radical departure from past papacies, Francis is included, but he's also shown he's not here to rock the boat. He wants to be the stalwart pillar of magisterial truth. Can you please share how he's done that?
20: Yeah, in fact, he gave a speech several months ago where he talked about the difference between doctrine and indoctrination. And he said, you know, this is a church that believes in doctrine, right? We don't believe in indoctrination. We believe in doctrine. And I would point even to what he said in the last week or two about same-sex blessings. There were a lot of statements from the Dicastery, it used to be the Congregation for the Doctrine of the Faith, by Tuco Fernandes, by Pope Francis. I read the original document. And at one point, Cardinal Fernandes even said something like, Pope Francis has introduced a new novelty in what blessings mean, right? And you would go through and you're like, what does this mean? Are you approving of same-sex unions? Are you approving of same-sex marriage? Is this just like a general? And at one point, in the different explanations and non-explanations, it looked like this could mean almost anything, including the response to the Africans, basically telling them that they didn't have to do this. And then the German cardinals, they had a completely different interpretation. Just in the last couple of weeks, you know, our new pope, his hand was forced on this, and I found it fascinating that it looked like what Prevost did was he came out and kind of put the best face on this and said, well, as my predecessor had said, and I think picked one of the Francis statements among many at one point a few years ago, it basically said that this is like the blessing that you would give to a group of people at a congregation or a parish or wherever, right? In the sense that, like, I would walk up to my priest at the end of Mass and say, hey, Father, I'm about to take a week-long trip. I'm going to be traveling a lot. I'm going to be in the air. Can you give me your blessing, right? And he's not approving of my trip, right? But he's given me my blessing for travel, safe travels, and so forth. And I think that that's what Prevost, now Leo XIV, did with the same-sex blessings issue. So he has a take on it. He said, we're not going to expand this any further. This is not going to go to same-sex marriages. And I think that was his way to try to put some clarity to what Francis had done there and not do anything that would rock the boat theologically or upset people any more than they already had been when the same-sex blessings fiasco first began.
1: Now, we can also therefore talk about the sex abuse scandal, and you've rightly covered this in your book as well. That actually even before we get there, let's talk about how Pope Leo XIV has had to navigate being an American and dealing with the complexities of United States politics.
20: Yeah, this has been very difficult, especially. Now, you got a lot of conservative Catholics right now, right, emailing me all the time, texting me, you know, he should stay out of this, the war with Iran, right? Well, it's the elephant in the living room right now, right? And I followed this very carefully. I've written several pieces for Crisis Magazine, several pieces for the American Spectator. His statements about the U.S. war with Iran, and I know a lot of people listening right now are going to say, what? They've been very diplomatic.
1: Mm-hmm. They've been very balanced,
20: very measured. Yeah. They really have. And the first actual reference to something that Donald Trump said from Leo, that was a direct reference, came after Donald Trump on that Tuesday after Easter Sunday said, an entire civilization is going to be ended tonight, right? Never to be brought back again. He said, I hope it doesn't happen, but it probably will. And at that point, Leo came out. He didn't even use the word Trump. He didn't even use the word U.S. administration. Mm-hmm. He said, statements about wiping out entire civilizations of people are truly unacceptable. And if you follow Augustinian just war doctrine, I mean, one of the things that it says is you don't target civilians. Mm-hmm. So the idea of even a threat, I know a lot of Trump people would say, well, yeah, he wasn't really going to do it. I don't care.
1: Yeah.
20: A statement like that, threatening to eliminate, never to be brought back again, 93 million people. I don't care if Trump's bluffing or whatever, okay? Pope doesn't know that, all right? At that moment, the head of the Universal Roman Catholic Church has to come out and say something.
1: If he has a moral obligation to do it,
20: He's a moral failure if he doesn't come out and say something. Even then, he was gentle about it. And the only mention that he made of Donald Trump was after the Truth Social post that really went after Pope Leo. And at that point, he said, I don't fear the Trump administration. He used the T word, Trump. Mm-hmm. And he said, in reference to Trump, he said, I don't want to get into a debate with him, right? My job is to preach the gospel. That was really all that he said. And I wrote a piece for Crisis Magazine last week. Donald Trump told Norah O'Donnell of 60 Minutes that what really set him off was the 60 Minutes interview with Cardinals McElroy, Supich, and Tobin, even less than Leo, I think. But things have cooled off since then. I think President Trump has pulled back. I think Marco Rubio is going to be there tomorrow or the day after. And generally, the statements that Leo has made, and I would implore conservative Catholics, right, who don't like Leo right now because I'm hearing from you every day, to really look at this. They've been general statements that popes make about wanting peace, laying down arms. And I know that they're really frosted by the statement that, you know, Jesus doesn't bless wars, those who wage wars. Look, the Pope's dad fought in Normandy. He was at Omaha Beach.
1: Yeah.
20: Okay? He's not saying that your fathers fought an unjust war, right? He's talking about people that wage wars.
1: Yeah.
20: People that wage wars, like Hitler and Hirohito.
1: Well, as usual, Paul, thank you very much for your time. I greatly appreciate this. Paul Kengor, Dr. Paul Kengor, he is professor of political science at Grove City College, author of American Pontiff, Pope Leo XIV, and his plan to heal the church. Thank you for joining us. I'm Marcus Peter.
26: May is the month dedicated to the Blessed Mother. Pope St. John Paul II said, "Today we begin the month dedicated to Our Lady, a favorite of popular devotion." 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Hail Mary, full of grace, the Lord is with thee. 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
5: It has been noted that Mary gave to St. Dominic 15 promises for praying the rosary. 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
2: This is an EWTN Newslink. I'm Teresa Tomeo from Catholic Connection. The Vatican publishing a 2024 letter to the German bishops explicitly prohibiting formalized blessings for same-sex couples. In it, Cardinal Victor Fernandez said the Church does not have the power to confer its liturgical blessing when this in any way might offer a form of morally legitimizing a union that purports to be a marriage or to an extramarital sexual practice. He said that their so-called blessings for couples who love each other was not in line with Church teaching. And banning cell phones in schools, improving students' mental well-being. That, according to new research from the nonprofit National Bureau of Economic Research, but it has not improved test scores. About two-thirds of states have laws limiting the use of cell phones by students on campus. For more news with a Catholic perspective, visit EWTNnews.com. I'm Teresa Tomeo, and Catholic Answers Live starts now.

0: Hello and welcome to Catholic Answers Live. So good to be with you for 2 hours today of the whys of Catholic belief. If you have a question about why Catholics believe what we believe, call 888-318-7884, 888-318-7884. Why do Catholics believe that Mary is the Mother of God? Why do Catholics believe that Edgar... I've got Edgar in the mix. Yes. Okay. Sorry about that. We had one mic up that we didn't need. But yeah, as I was saying, if you have a question about why Catholics believe what they believe, call 888-318-7884. I mentioned Mary. I can mention the Eucharist. I can mention why we believe in God, why we believe Jesus is the Messiah, why we believe that science and faith don't contradict. Take it any direction you like. 888-318-7884. You've noticed by now that Cy Kellett, your normal host, is still not here. He is off in Germany right now on a lovely Catholic Answers cruise on the Rhine with Chris Check and Joe Heschmeyer and so many of our great friends joining us out there. I say us to mean them, of course, because I am right here in studio. My name is Thomas Graff. I am the social media manager here at Catholic Answers when I am not filling in for Cy Kellett on days like these. As I said, it's 888-318-7884 is the number to call, and the lines are filling up, which is good because answering those questions today that you have about the whys of Catholic belief is our very own staff apologist, author, speaker, a YouTuber, host of the new YouTube channel, Dr. Carlo, and author of books such as The Saints Pray for You and Baptism Now Saves You, Prepare the Way, and so on. It's Dr. Carlo Broussard. Carlo, welcome back to the show.
1: Thomas Graff, great to be on with you, my man.
0: Always great to have these shows together. They didn't want either of us on the boat in Germany, I suppose, but you know what? That's okay.
1: Hey, that's all right, brother. We chilling out today, man. We having a good time. We get to geek out and take some calls.
0: Exactly.
1: I'll take that, man.
0: We can sail a ship as fun.
1: They can have their little river cruise.
0: They can enjoy...
1: We can minister to the people throughout the world.
0: That's right. They can enjoy their lagers and their schnitzel and whatnot, but we can pilot a boat just as fun right here on this show when we talk about the whys of Catholic belief. 888-318-7884 is the number to call. And as I mentioned, one of those topics you can ask us about, it's about as Catholic as it gets. It's questions about doctrines relating to our Mother Mary, such as, you know, why do we believe she's sinless? Why do we believe that she was assumed in heaven, body and soul? And the question that we'll start off today with, Carlo, before we get into calls, has to do with why do we believe in Mary's perpetual virginity? Specifically, the angle we want to take it to get started here is there's a verse in the Gospel of Luke, chapter 1, verse 34, that maybe we can read before we really get into it, that often Catholic theologians and apologists cite as supporting Mary's perpetual virginity. So why do Catholics believe Luke 1:34 supports Mary's perpetual virginity, Carlo?
1: Yeah, so that text reads, Our Lady says in response to the angel Gabriel, who says you're going to conceive a child, she asks the question, how shall this be since I know not man? Now, there are two clues within this exchange that seem to me to support the belief that Mary had some vow of perpetual virginity, even entering into her marriage with Joseph. The first of which is the supernatural annunciation itself, Thomas. So we're told in verse 26 that the angel was sent from God and to visit Mary and to announce to Mary that she was going to conceive in her womb and bear a son, and that it would happen in a miraculous way. The Holy Spirit would overshadow Mary. The power of the Most High would overshadow her. Now think about this, Thomas. If Mary had intended the normal course of events for a marriage, which would have involved marital relations with Joseph, then why would there be a need for a supernatural visit from an angel sent from God to announce that Mary would conceive a child and that this conception would be by the power of the Holy Spirit? In my mind, the only reasonable answer is that Mary wasn't expecting to conceive a child in her marriage with Joseph. So you can summarize the argument like this. If Mary intended to have children in her marriage with Joseph, then Gabriel's supernatural visit and annunciation would have been futile. There would be no need for such a visit to announce that she's going to conceive a child. But Gabriel's supernatural visit and annunciation can't be futile And so therefore, our conclusion, Mary did not intend to have children in her marriage with Joseph. So I think that supernatural visit and annunciation of conception by the power of the Holy Spirit itself indicates that Mary was not intending the normal course of events in her marriage with Joseph. And then the second clue would be the question itself. How shall this be, seeing I know not man? Now, as many, every good student of the Bible knows, the term know in Greek there, gnosko, commonly refers to marital relations. There's Old Testament and New Testament precedent for that. And so the question becomes, why would Mary inquire as to how she's going to conceive a child if she were in a normal, soon-to-be-consummated marriage with Joseph? Surely she's not asking because she doesn't know the biological processes of conceiving a child. Clearly she knows that. So the only explanation that makes sense of the question is that there's no expectation for her to conceive a child. And if there's no expectation, no such expectation, then she isn't planning to have a normal, soon-to-be-consummated marriage with Joseph. And so we could summarize this line of argument as follows. If Mary intended to have children in her marriage with Joseph, well, then she wouldn't have been amazed at the announcement of conceiving a child. She wouldn't have asked the question. But Mary was amazed at the announcement that she was going to conceive a child. Hence, she was prompted to ask the question of how she would do so. And so, therefore, our conclusion, Mary did not intend to have children in her marriage with Joseph. So that provides us positive evidence, Thomas, for Mary's perpetual virginity. We can answer that question of why we believe Mary is a perpetual virgin. Here's one line of evidence.
0: That's so interesting, the first point you made about if Mary had not pledged herself to a perpetual virginity, then that is the real reason that Gabriel would have shown up. In other words, if she intended to have children in her marriage with Joseph, then Gabriel's visit would have been pointless. I had never really thought of it that way, but it does make more sense now that I think about it to say,
1: right.
0: Like, if she's expecting to have kids just like a normal married woman, then Gabriel
1: no
0: shows
1: for
0: up.
1: A supernatural visit. Yeah.
0: Right. Gabriel shows up and says, you're going to have a baby. And she says, yeah. Okay.
1: Right.
0: right. That's
1: yeah. If you put yourself in a scenario where you're intending the normal course of events, you know, in this period where when Gabriel visits Mary, it's during the interim period. They had already been married, so they entered into a real marriage, and Joseph's off preparing a place to come back and take his bride. In the normal course of events, the husband would come back, take his bride, consummation would occur, and then the natural product of that, ordinarily speaking, in normal circumstances, is a child. So if you put Mary in that normal course of events scenario, there's no need for a supernatural visit from an angel

0: once we get back. 888-318-7884 is the number to call if you have a question about why Catholics believe what we believe. Hey, if you thought there was something wrong with that argument that Carlo just gave, you want to take him up on that, we would invite some discussion on that front as well. 888-318-7884. We will be right back to get into these calls right after this.
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0: Welcome back to Catholic Answers Live. I'm Thomas Graff, your fill-in host, while Cy Kellett is away. And our guest is Dr. Carla Broussard, staff apologist and author of books such as Meeting the Protestant Challenge, Meeting the Protestant Response, The Saints Pray for You, Prepare the Way. And man, I'm running out of them now. I feel like you had only, if I remember correctly, when I started working here, you had published one book, Prepare the Way. And now I'm like running out of fingers to count all the books that you've published now, Carla. Does it feel like you're just cranking them out one after another, Trent Horn style?
1: Well, I wish it were true that you didn't have enough fingers to count my books, because that is true for Trent, but it's not true for me. I'm only at number seven, man. I think Trent's at like 13 or something. Okay. So I got a ways to go to catch up with old Trent Horn there. He's got a gift, man. God bless him. So the latest was Baptism Now Saves You. That came out last year, September. And right now I've been, you know, focused on my new YouTube channel. So there's maybe one in the works, at least in idea form, that I'm still mulling over and pitching around with Todd Aglialoro, our editor. Still nothing concrete, but say a little prayer so that the Holy Spirit will guide and lead me to that next book idea.
0: Yeah, let's pray for more Carlo books. We all want more of those. Let's do that. In the meantime, while that book idea is marinating away in your head, how about we get to our callers?
1: Yeah, absolutely. I'm looking forward to it.
0: Sounds good. We will start things off with Xavier calling from Kingsport, Tennessee. Xavier, you are starting us off today on Catholic Answers Live. Go ahead with your question.
2: Hi. Hi. My question here is specifically, so I am right now a Protestant and thinking of becoming, you know, Catholic. And I've been doing a lot of research. Okay. And I've learned about Marian apparitions and Eucharistic miracles. And I was like, man, this seems like this is the one faith, you know? But then I saw this channel by a guy who used to be an ex-Catholic. He's now, I think, an atheist.
1: Mm.
2: And he has all this video content about these Marian apparitions, how Lucia, who, you know, in the Lady of Fatima case, made a failed prophecy, and how she contradicted herself, and how the Eucharistic miracles could be easily made with just things, you know, like at your house or something, and it's like a 15% chance they can work. And there's a lot of other stuff on his channel that kind of really worried me and been like, oh, like, man, like, he has a lot of stuff that's really, like, you know, messing with my faith. So I don't, it's like, because I used to be a Gnostic until my whole God thing I had and stuff. So it's like, man, I'm not sure if he is right on this, because I do trust a little bit of, you know, some people who are

0: in a way smart, but I do trust my faith because I had a God experience. But it's just, you know, yeah, it's confusing for me right now.
1: Yeah, so what are you wondering? Okay. Are you wondering about answers to these objections in particular, or more about the utility of Eucharistic miracles and apparitions in general?
0: Basically, I'm just wondering, like, how do we really, really know that these could be legit, or if we know that these could be hoaxes,
1: okay,
0: just like fake ones in general?
2: Yeah. Yeah, so a couple of thoughts here, Xavier. So first of all, thanks for calling in, my friend. My first thought is, let's concede for argument's sake that Fatima miracle were a hoax and it didn't pan out. Or maybe these Eucharistic miracles were hoaxes and didn't pan out. Or it could be explained by some kind of naturalistic explanation. That would in no way impugn the faith that Jesus Christ, the faith, like capital F faith, the Catholic Church that Jesus has given us. Precisely because these judgments about miracles are indeed reasonable judgments. They're subject to reason. And so in principle, they're not protected by the Holy Spirit. It's not infallible judgments concerning whether XYZ miracle actually happened. So they are reasonable judgments. So even if those reasonable judgments were falsified for whatever reason, that would in no way undermine the legitimacy of the Catholic Church, because the Catholic Church claims to be protected in its judgments concerning issues pertaining to God's revelation directly, or things intrinsically associated with God's revelation as to what we must believe for the sake of our salvation and what we must do or avoid for the sake of our salvation. So that would be my first line of response, just conceding that falsification for argument's sake. But then secondly, Xavier, related to still the concession that potentially they might be falsified, our faith is not rooted in or based upon the miracles. Rather, our faith is based upon Jesus Christ and what he has taught and proven to be true through his miracles. So his miracles provide us reasonable verification that what he said about himself to be God is true, the greatest miracle being his resurrection. And so once we have that in place, whatever we profess as a Christian, and especially for us as Catholics, insofar as we believe the Catholic Church is established by Jesus, that is the basis of our faith. All of the subsequent miracles that we believe God is giving to us are confirmations, enhancers, strengtheners, things that strengthen that faith that we already have rooted in Jesus Christ. Now, you mentioned you were agnostic, so that would entail that you have a prior conviction that God actually exists. I would argue that we can prove that through philosophical reasoning, and then through historical investigation, we see that Jesus is the fullness of the revelation of that transcendent deity, the one God, creator of heaven and earth. And so my faith is rooted in Jesus. All subsequent miracles are merely to confirm the faith I already have in Christ. Now, concerning whether these miracles are legit, I can't respond to them directly because I would have to watch the video, see what the claim is, and then begin to inquire whether the reasons for the claims are legit or not. But for, like you mentioned, Fatima, the miracle of Fatima. Concerning the miracle of Fatima, I would recommend a few resources for you. The Miracle and the Message, 100 Years of Fatima by John Price. There's another notable option, Our Lady of Fatima by William T. Walsh. There's Fatima, the Apparition that Changed the World by Jean Hyman. And then I would also recommend a recent debate that Ethan Muse did. Thomas, am I right with that, Ethan Muse?
1: Yes, I was going to bring that up if you didn't, but yeah.
2: Yeah. So, as Xavier, you might want to check out that debate that Ethan Muse did. And I haven't watched it, but from what I've been seeing, I know Ethan Muse does great work. And what I've been seeing is there has been very positive comments and responses to that debate. So you might want to check that out. And then concerning the Eucharistic miracles, Xavier, I would recommend the book A Cardiologist Examines Jesus, The Stunning Science Behind Eucharistic Miracles by Dr. Franco Serafini. And so those would be some resources that you can begin to dig into. And once you have that data on hand, that would allow for you to be able to assess the claims that this individual is making in his videos and compare and contrast and see which is more favorable.
1: Thanks for that call, Xavier. And yeah, by the way, while Carla was finishing that answer, I looked up the debate that we were talking about, and it's titled "Was the Miracle of Fatima Demonic? Ethan Muse versus Sean Luke," and it was hosted by our friends at the Capturing Catholicism channel. So if you look that up, just Miracle of Fatima debate, something along those lines, you'll find Capturing Catholicism's channel on YouTube. And I heard the same things about it, Carlo. I have not been able to see the whole thing myself, but it was drawing rave reviews for how forcefully it argued for the case for Fatima. Thank you once again, Xavier, for that call. And God bless you on your journey as you discern the Catholic faith. Please call back anytime. We would love to continue helping you along the way. It's the whys of Catholic belief is the topic of today's show. 888-318-7884 is the number to call if you want to ask your question of Dr. Carlo Broussard. We will go now to Xavier. We just went to Xavier. I was reading that off the same spot on the dock. Instead, we will go to...
2: You had me worried there for a moment. I was like, man, was I calling it by the wrong name the whole time?
1: We got another Xavier. No, we do not have another one. We have Bill. Bill from Oklahoma is on the air now. Bill, you go right ahead with your question for Carlo.
3: Okay, Carlos, I'm calling from Tulsa.
2: Fantastic.
3: My question is this. In my own personal evangelization efforts, as you very well know, it is difficult enough when you're dealing with those who have fallen away from the church and those Protestants that you may encounter in explaining and trying to communicate what our Catholic faith truly is and what we truly believe. There's many misconceptions out there and misunderstandings, and I have found that once people dig in and research and find these things out, it can be very convincing. But the problem that I keep encountering is when we have popes that come into position and you hear these comments about, is he conservative, is he liberal, is he this or is he that, you know, and then when they make statements or make comments that are concerning to not only the believers in the church, but even more concerning to people who have left the church or who are not Catholic, it makes it difficult because you're put in a position where you either happen to make excuses for what they've said or... you have to deal with that, and it's a negative. And I just, I wish, why can't they just follow the catechism? Why can't they just follow what they ask us to do by being humble and surrendering to what the church teaches and not making it political?
2: When you say they, do you mean the popes or do you just mean people?
3: Popes, bishops, cardinals, priests, I mean, it's all the way down the line. And I run into this with many people. They say, well, why would I want to be Catholic? Look what your pope just said. Or look at this cardinal over here. And look at this bishop. It's like they all have different views about what the church should be and what they should teach.
1: Sorry about that.
2: All right. Yeah, so Bill, I have a few thoughts in response. First of all, thanks for the call, my friend. So here's the first thought that comes to me. You might respond and say, hey, friend, why are you a Christian? Look at what your first leader of Christianity did, Peter, and all the other apostles. They left Jesus hanging on the cross. Should you stop being a Christian because of that? Look, remember Peter? He sinned in withdrawing from table fellowship with the Gentiles out of fear of the Jewish converts who were coming into the area. Should you stop being a Christian because of that? And what that question does, Bill, is it illustrates a principle. Namely, you don't leave Jesus because the leaders of his church were sinners. So too, in this case, Bill, we don't leave the church that Jesus established simply because the leaders of that church fall short of the mark, whether in their personal behavior or even in their regular, ordinary teaching. So we recognize, Bill, that it's possible for a pope to err and make erroneous judgments, definitely in his private conversations. He can miss the mark. And even, we believe, in his ordinary magisterium, it's technically possible for him to miss the mark as well. And Bill, this just provides opportunities and conversations to help people understand, hey, look, we only believe the Pope is protected by God's Holy Spirit from error whenever he's presenting teachings to the worldwide church on matters of faith and morals and binding us to believe it as a condition for being in communion with Christ's church as such. Outside of those boundaries, we recognize that he can err, and we have a measure that we can measure his ordinary teachings with, namely the prior infallible teaching of the church. And so that provides for us as Catholics peace of mind to be able to know that we have the infallible teaching of the church serving as a measure. We're able to assess whenever a pope says something, whether it's right or wrong, assuming that it's going to be not within those boundaries of the charism of infallibility. And so there will be times when he doesn't measure up to the prior infallible teaching. And so that's what I would say to that. But thanks for the call, my friend.
1: Thanks for the call, Bill. Call back anytime. That takes us to our second break. That also leaves a line open if you want to get in and ask a question of Carlo. The number to call is 888-318-7884. We'll be back to take more calls right after this.
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0: Welcome back to Catholic Answers Live. Our guest is Dr. Carla Broussard. My name is Thomas Graff, the social media manager most of the time, and filling in today for Cy Kellett on this The Whys of Catholic Belief show, this hour that we, 2 hours actually, that we have with Dr. Carla Broussard. And I got the stack while Carla was answering a question. I got the stack of all the Carlo books, all 7 of them, as he said, right here. Look at that big, thick amount of knowledge just sitting there right on the table. That's all yours at shop.catholic.com, by the way. And if you ever come to one of our conferences or see Carlo in person, he'll sign it for you. He'll take a picture with you, and he might even accept suggestions. I put this out with some trepidation, but he might even accept suggestions for topics on his new podcast, the Dr. Carlo YouTube show. You can't just like put it in his comments and expect him to make an episode about it. But if you talk to him in person, maybe you can get Dr. Carlo Broussard to make a deep dive episode of his new YouTube channel. And speaking of that YouTube channel, Carlo, what is coming up on the Dr. Carlo podcast?
1: So tomorrow, the episode that drops is entitled Chance or Design, The Truth About Evolution, in which I show how evolution, when properly understood, in no way poses a threat to our understanding of God and his role as creator and governor of the created cosmos and things within it. Many atheists think that if we affirm evolution, that somehow blocks a path to reasoning to God, since it involves chance occurrences. And if there's chance, there's no design. If no design, then no designer. But I actually respond to that and show and give reasons why, even though there are chance occurrences within the evolutionary story of the cosmos, that in no way eliminates the need for God. As to the reasons why that is the case, you got to check out the episode that drops tomorrow at Dr. Carlo. That's Dr. Carlo, Carlo with a K. That's Dr. Carlo YouTube channel. And then, of course, I have my Patreon website as well, drcarlo.com, with Dr. spelled out, where people can sign up for a variety of different levels of membership and get all sorts of cool perks for just $5 a month. 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
0: All right, so if they if someone listening signs up for that Patreon today, will they be able to watch that episode now, since you said they premiere early?
1: Yes, they would be
0: there
1: able
0: you
1: to
0: have
1: watch it.
0: It
1: now, correct.
0: There you have it. If you can't wait till tomorrow to watch Dr. Carlo Broussard talk about evolution and the Catholic faith, you can watch it right now by going to drcarlo.com, doctor spelled out, and subscribe to his Patreon, and you will get early access to those episodes and everything else he mentioned. Or wait till tomorrow, go to Dr. Carlo on YouTube, and get all of that good Carlo Broussard knowledge just straight into your brain through the wonders of YouTube. Let's get back into these calls. All the lines are full, so let's not wait any longer to go to Dan, who's listening in Montana, watching us on YouTube. Dan, welcome to Catholic Answers Live. Go ahead with your question for Carlo.
2: Yeah, thanks. He had a question about annulments. I joined the church just this last Easter Vigil.
1: Okay.
2: But my wife filed for divorce a few months before that. So,
1: oh, sorry to hear that, man.
2: I was wondering if I needed an annulment. I was Protestant before, but
0: Sorry, are you wondering do you need are you wondering if you need an annulment in order just to live in the church now as a new convert, or in order to remarry?
2: Well, yeah, for remarriage in
0: okay.
2: the future.
1: Yeah. Okay. All right, Dan. Well, yeah. Thank you for your call. And first of all, I'm sorry, brother, to hear about that situation. That's definitely a heavy burden to bear, my friend. And I will offer up a prayer for you, Dan, that the Lord will give you the graces to bear that. So, like Thomas said, you would not need a quote-unquote annulment, or more formally, a declaration of nullity, in order to continue living your life as a new Catholic, assuming that you continue to remain faithful to what we believe to be true, namely that you're married to the woman who's choosing to divorce you. Now, what the declaration of nullity is, Dan, and I don't know if you've been catechized on this or instructed on this, What that is a declaration that that attempted union was never a valid marriage to begin with, and thereby concluding that you're free, no longer bound to her or not bound to her as husband, and therefore free to enter into a marriage with someone else. So you could, Dan, pursue a declaration of nullity and ask the church, it's a request of the church, to investigate for you on your behalf whether that first quote-unquote marriage was a real marriage or not. And you can do that. And you would go to your local parish and talk to your priest, describe to him your situation, and then ask him to begin the process for the church to begin investigating and pursuing, inquiring as to whether you're actually bound to her as husband or not. If the church comes to the conclusion in that investigation that she has every reason to believe you are bound to her in marriage, that God did join y'all together as husband and wife, then you would be called to live your life as husband to her. Even though she wouldn't be faithful to you, you would be required or asked by God and through his church, with God's grace, to live according to that reality. But if the church judges that, well, there's actually good reason to think God never joined y'all as husband and wife to begin with, and receive that declaration of nullity, which indicates that you're actually free to enter into a marriage with another woman. And so, like I said, bottom line, you don't have to pursue it to continue living your life as a Catholic and remaining faithful to what you believe to be a reality, namely the bond of marriage, or you could pursue it and see what the church judges. So again, I would recommend you go and present your story to your local priest and see what he says and ask him for spiritual counsel and direction to guide and lead you in that process.
0: Thank you for that question, Dan. I hope that was helpful. And yeah, we'll be praying for you as you consider whether to go down that process. It's The Whys of Catholic Belief is the topic of our show today. 888-318-7884 is the number to call. Now we have one line open. My name is Thomas Graff. I'm the social media manager most of the time, now filling in today for Cy Kellett, your normal host. And our next caller is calling from Vancouver, Washington. It's Alex, listening on the Catholic Answers app. Alex, you are on the air. Go ahead with your question for Dr. Carlo.
3: Hi. So it's kind of a two-parter for me, or more so for my wife. She's not Catholic. So why as Catholics do we pray to saints, and how can I help my wife see that it's biblical, especially in the context that she recently just told me that she's, for the past few months, has been very much so feeling drawn towards Catholicism in her heart.
1: Oh, fantastic. Yeah, it's an excellent question. And notice you asked why we pray to the saints. And so I think the simple answer there, Alex, is because we are instructed by the Bible to engage in mutual Christian intercessory prayer. We're instructed to ask other Christians to intercede for us out of charity, out of love. St. Paul teaches us in 1 Corinthians chapter 12, one member of the body of Christ cannot say to the other, I have no need of you. The implication being that there is help being, assistance being offered from one member to another, and we can't deny that help. So that in turn implies that it's okay and appropriate to request the help of another member of the mystical body of Christ. We're instructed, again, to engage in mutual Christian intercessory prayer, to assist others, to request help from others. And so here's the key. The saints in heaven, Alex, are members of the mystical body of Christ. In fact, they're perfected members of the mystical body of Christ. They are Christians. St. Paul teaches in Romans 8, 35 and 39 that death does not separate us from the love of God in Christ Jesus. So the saints in heaven are still Christians. And so therefore, why would we pray to the saints? For the very reason why I would pray to you, that is to say, I would request your help as a fellow brother in Christ. We request the help of the Christians in heaven because God has set things up in such a way he wills to communicate blessings to us in and through the members of the mystical body of Christ in and through Christians. And that gives glory to God. God doesn't need Christians to bring about blessings in my life, but he wills to bring about those blessings in and through the real intercessory prayer of other Christians, whether here on earth or up in heaven. So in response to why should we pray to the saints? Because that's the way God set it up. He wants us Christians to assist each other and to request help from each other. And that gives glory to God. And then secondly, out of charity, out of love and honor for another Christian, I am requesting help from them because I believe that they are holy, and through their holiness and through their prayers, blessings can come about in my life. What do you think of that, Alex? Is that helpful?
3: Yeah, I think that's helpful. I think her biggest catch is, like, she just doesn't want to jump into Catholicism, and she's like, I'm not 100% sure on, like, the biblicalness sure. of this yeah. saint specifically being able to pray for us.
1: Yeah, and another passage, Alex, that you might want to jot down and share with her is Revelation 5:8, where John has a vision of what's going on in the heavenly realm, and he sees 24 presbyters or elders surrounding the throne of the Lamb, and they're offering golden bowls full of incense, which John identifies as the prayers of the saints. Now, as I point out in my book, Alex, which we can send you a copy if you stay on the line when we're done with our conversation, those 24 presbyters are human souls in heaven. And those prayers of the saints refers to petitionary prayers of Christians on earth. And so those human souls are revealed to be interceding on behalf of those Christians on earth, presenting their petitionary prayers to Jesus the Lamb. And so if that's what they're doing in heaven, well, then we can infer that it would be good and fitting and appropriate for us to make our requests known to them, because the Bible reveals they know the petitionary prayers that we're offering. And so our practice of invoking the saints or in asking them to pray for us follows from that particular biblical text in Revelation 5:8. Again, I go into much more detail and a variety of other biblical passages as well in my book, The Saints Pray for You, How the Christians in Heaven Help Us Here on Earth. And so if you're interested, stay on the line, and then Edgar will get your address and we'll send you a copy of that.
0: Thank you so much for that call, Alex. And yeah, here it is for anyone who's watching the YouTube stream, watching the live stream, The Saints Pray for You, How the Christians in Heaven Help Us Here on Earth, available at shop.catholic.com. Except for you, Alex, like Carlo said, stay on the line, give your information to Edgar, and we'll send that to you. Read it yourself, give it to your wife, and God willing, that's the last thing that she needs to get her to dive with both feet into the Catholic Church. That would be a glorious thing indeed if that happened. Thanks so much for that call, Alex. And that brings us to our last break of this hour. 888-318-7884 is the number to call if you have a question for Carlo. We have one line open, and we will get back to more of those calls right after this.
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0: Welcome back to Catholic Answers Live. It's the Whys of Catholic Belief with our staff apologist, author, YouTuber, Dr. Carlo Broussard, our staff doctor, our staff PhD, Dr. Carlo Broussard. No one else can put a doctor in front of their name without some serious repercussions from their colleagues who will give him a real hard time, because doctor's the only one, Carlo is the only one who can do that. And you put in the work, didn't you, Carlo? We're not going to cheapen that title for you.
1: Yeah, I put in the work on that. It was a lot of fun, I must say, in writing my dissertation with my director, Dr. Gavin Kerr. Got that through the Pontifical University in Maynooth, Ireland, St. Patrick's. And so I'm coming up on 2 years now this June.
0: Wow.
1: When I actually defended my dissertation. And so, yeah, 2 years now, man.
0: Wow.
1: Something.
0: It feels like it was just yesterday, right? Like, I'm still getting used to calling
1: sure
0: you Dr. Carlo.
1: Yeah, it sure does. Time flies. And so, blessed be God. It's a gift. I'm glad to have it. What I'm most grateful for is the time I had to be able to study, to research, to write, to grow in knowledge, to establish that friendship with Dr. Kerr. And so, yeah, it's great moving forward.
0: And we're most grateful for how it better prepares you to answer people like Sebastian calling from Tallahassee, Florida, listening on YouTube. Sebastian, you are up now with Dr. Carlo Broussard, who has all that doctorate knowledge ready to share with you. Go ahead with your question for Dr. Carlo.
2: Yeah, it's great to hear. Thank you for having me. So my question is just over, it seems, the past few years or whatever, that to many Catholics, it seems like the Church has gone against what it has taught or believed, whether it be in terms of the liturgy and Mass or salvation outside of the Catholic Church and dialogue with other religions, or sexuality matters, such as like something with the synod today. So my question is, why should Catholics find comfort in the Roman Catholic Church as the one true apostolic church, with all of these seemingly all the conformities to political correctness and the spirit of the age and against tradition?
1: Yeah, good question, Sebastian. So I think the operative key word there is seemingly. So in conversation, if we had more time, and in the research, we have to sit down and take each of those topics that are proposed as the modern church being in conflict with the church in the past. I would argue that once you sift through those topics very carefully, you're going to come to the conclusion that the church today is not teaching anything that contradicts what the church has infallibly taught in the past. When it comes to the liturgy and the Mass, when it comes to salvation outside the church, when it comes to sexual issues, as you brought up, the church is still consistent in what she has taught in the past. Does she use new language and try to emphasize different aspects of those teachings today in the modern magisterium? Yes. But in essence, I would argue that upon further investigation, when looking at it carefully, you will find that the church is not conflicting things that the church has said in the past. Now, is it possible in principle that the church could err in the ordinary teaching, like the ordinary magisterium? Well, technically speaking, the ordinary magisterium is not protected by the charism of infallibility. And so you could find a pope exercising his ordinary magisterium that teaches erroneous doctrinal issues, and that would fit within the Catholic theological system. And you asked, how could the church be the one true church if that were to happen? Well, simply because the one true church is present whenever we have the church is the one true church and protected by the Holy Spirit whenever the church is binding the consciences of the Christian faithful on matters of faith and morals as a condition for being in communion with that one true church. That's where we can know that the church is going to be protected by the Holy Spirit. And so that's how we can affirm that there would be possibly erroneous teaching in the ordinary teaching authority of the popes today, and it still be, the church still be, the one true church. And so we have to assess whether or not there's actual error and conflict with the past teachings. And if there is, when it's within the boundaries of the ordinary teaching authority of the Pope and the Magisterium, then that fits with the Catholic theological system, because there could be error within that ordinary teaching level of teaching authority, and that in no way poses a threat to the Catholic Church being the one true church, because Christ made his promise that the gates of hell would not prevail against the church founded upon the foundation of Peter. And what that reveals to us, Sebastian, is that the church is secure in what is essential to it, namely divine revelation and anything that's intrinsically related to divine revelation. So whenever you have something that's beyond those boundaries, then we're not talking about what is essential to the church. And so that's why a pope could err in those types of issues. And so, I don't know, what do you think of that? Any thoughts in response?
2: No, I agree. I understand that. Whether you want to label them controversies or not with recent popes or just church teaching, they are not infallible. So it sometimes is troubling to see whether it's the Pope Leo the 14th or a body in the Catholic Church. I think recently said something like a synod, I think it was today, said something about reversing the teaching on same-sex marriage. I don't believe that's what they were trying to say, but I would assume that most, like, the thing I saw earlier today or just all these controversies are usually just misinterpretation in what has been said, or, like, the Pope's purpose for saying something instead of an actual change in their teaching.
1: Yeah, so I'm not familiar with that. I'm not familiar with that particular issue, Sebastian, of what came out today. I would have to look into that. But in principle, you are wise and insightful to recognize that it is indeed the case many times that what the Pope or a particular collective body of leaders within the church say is misinterpreted, headlines are advertised as saying one thing, but whenever you actually read the text, they're saying something different. Now, is it true that often at times leaders within the church and even the Pope himself will say things in a way that's not as precise as we would like to preclude misconception? And I think we can fairly say yes. Like when we read documents of the church, there are often times when we're reading it, and we're like, yeah, it could have been stated in a more precise way in order to have greater clarity and preclude misconception. But that's the case. I mean, so the church, even in infallible judgments, right? Like the Holy Spirit will always protect the church from teaching erroneously in statements of faith and morals. But the Holy Spirit is not given to protect the language that's being used such that it's going to be precise in every circumstance, right? And so if that's the case in infallible teaching, how much more in non-infallible teachings, to where there could be some ambiguity at times that leads to confusion? But again, the general rule of thumb is to always read it carefully and be asking the question, what are they intending to assert? And give a charitable read, you know? And that's what we as faithful sons and daughters of the church, we owe that to Holy Mother Church in the magisterial teachings.
0: Sebastian, can I just, as a professional social media manager here, can I take a guess and ask you, are you online a lot? Are you active in the Catholic social media space a lot, to where you're seeing a lot of these stories covered a lot of the time? You sound like me sometimes, is what I'm getting at.
2: Actually, no. I tend to stay to the Catholic Answers YouTube, live YouTube, and the Council of Trent and the website and such. Though I will say that when I do try to hop on YouTube and see that, it is very common for me to, like the headline I saw earlier today on social media about the church potentially reversing its same-sex marriage teaching. Mm-hmm. I mean, they word it in a way that seems mm-hmm. very convincing that will, like, maybe seem like it's something that's actually be worried about instead of a misinterpretation.
0: Yeah. It goes to show that, like, even if... And, like, that's great to hear that you're not as online as even I am and many others are. Even then, as much as you're trying not to be, it's still just like the headline culture. Just the tiniest little slips of social media discourse can disrupt your peace so easily, right? So if you were more online, I was going to suggest, you know, like, just take a break from the internet for a little while. Take a week, take a month even. Read your Bible and your catechism and just, like, ground yourself once again in the church's perennial teachings. And Carla wants to jump in on that.
1: One last thing. Even if, Sebastian and Thomas, you were to have a synod who would say, for argument's sake, yeah, we're going to change the teaching, we have faith in the promise of Christ that the gates of hell would not prevail against this church. So we know the Holy Spirit would never allow the church, its magisterium, to officially bind us to believe something as erroneous as same-sex sexual activity being morally okay.
0: That's right. Thanks for the call, Sebastian. Great discussion. And thanks for that great answer, Carlo. That takes us to the end of this first hour. We got three lines open. So call 888-318-7884 if you have a question about the whys of Catholic belief. Once again, that's 888-318-7884. Three lines open for anyone who has a question for Dr. Carlo Broussard. We'll get into more of those questions on the other side of the break right after this.
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6: The Morning Glory Consecration Prayer. I, a repentant sinner, renew and ratify today in your hands, O Immaculate Mother, the vows of my baptism. I renounce Satan and resolve to follow Jesus Christ even more closely than before. Mary, I give you my heart. Please set it on fire with love for Jesus. Make it always attentive to his burning thirst for love and for souls. Keep my heart in your most pure heart, that I may love Jesus and the members of his body with your own perfect love. Mary, I entrust myself totally to you, my body and soul, my goods, both interior and exterior, and even the value of all my good actions. Please make of me, of all that I am and have, whatever most pleases you. Let me be a fit instrument in your immaculate and merciful hands for bringing the greatest possible glory to God. If I fall, please lead me back to Jesus. Wash me in the blood and water that flow from his pierced side, and help me never to lose my trust in this fountain of love and mercy. With you, O Immaculate Mother, you who always do the will of God, I unite myself to the perfect consecration of Jesus as he offers himself in the Spirit to the Father for the life of the world. Amen.

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2: Mother Angelica's Prayer for EWTN. 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Amen.

0: Welcome back to Catholic Answers Live. 1 hour in the books so far of the whys of Catholic belief with Dr. Carlo Broussard. If you have a question for him about why Catholics believe what we believe, call 888-318-7884. I am your fill-in host for today, Thomas Graff, the social media manager most of the time, and filling in right now for Cy Kellett, who is still on the Catholic Answers cruise on the Rhine River in Germany with several of our other staff members and great friends, great supporters of Catholic Answers. Meanwhile, here in the States, here stateside, I'm manning the ship of Catholic Answers Live. I'm taking over captain's duties for Cy. And Carlo is doing his usual thing. Carlo is in the apologist's chair. He's fielding the questions, and he's doing a bang-up job, if I may say so, after 1 hour. Carlo, I think you're doing great. You ready to do more?
1: Thank you, Thomas. I appreciate that. Now that I've gotten such great affirmation, of course I'm ready to do some more. You've built up my confidence, man.
0: Okay. All right. Yeah, I shudder to think what you would say if I had just ripped you apart. But no, you're we want a confident Carlo answering questions, and that's what we're going to get. So Joe in Cleveland, Ohio. Joe, thanks for hanging on with us through the break. You have a very confident Carlo Broussard ready to answer your question. Go ahead with it.
2: Yes, Carl. I recently encountered a fellow who was baptized a Catholic, and he's in his mid-60s, I'm in my mid-70s, and I mentioned stuff about the Catholic Church. I still assumed he was a Catholic, and he says, no. He says, you have to be born again. And I said, I think, and I hope I'm right, to be born again is when we're baptized. He says, no, you cannot make that decision as a child. I said, that's why you have parents to guide you. And if you're not exposed to Christ, but at least you have that mark upon your soul. Now, so I'm not sure what denomination he's in, whether there's different groups of Baptists, there's different groups of Pentecostals, and then there's these mega churches and small churches. And I want to be able to answer that because I'm very firm in being a Catholic. Also, too, from my dad's side of the family, they were Byzantine and Orthodox, and they had the same feelings we do about birth at baptism. And I'm baptized in a Polish church as a Catholic.
1: Okay. Yeah, so, Joe, you gave the correct answer. You were born again when you were baptized. The question is, how would you defend that? What evidence could you put forward to defend that claim? Well, the evidence, Joe, is found in Jesus' born-again discourse in John chapter 3, verses 3 through 5, where he teaches that we must be born again by water and spirit in order to enter the kingdom of heaven. And what's important there, Joe, is that notice Jesus teaches that both water and spirit together make up the second birth. And that's important because many Christians, like your friend, interpret that water there to be a reference to our first birth, our physical birth. And they assert that the birth of the Spirit is the second birth. That's profession of faith in Christ. But that's actually, Joe, not what Jesus teaches. Jesus does not separate the water from the Spirit as if water refers to a first birth and Spirit refers to the second birth. Rather, when Nicodemus asks, how can a man be born again? Jesus responds, unless you're born again of water and spirit. So both water and spirit together constitute that second birth. And what might that water and spirit refer to? Well, as I argue in greater detail, Joe, in my book, Baptism Now Saves You, I have an entire chapter on this verse. Jesus is referring to baptism. We see it in the immediate context. Where else do we see water and spirit together? Within John's narrative, John hints and references Jesus' baptism in John 1, where you have water and spirit together. Right after the born-again discourse, the apostles in John 4:1 go out to baptize. And so you have baptism as preceding the born-again discourse and establishing the subsequent context of the born-again discourse. Right smack dab in the middle, you have being born again of water and spirit. Water and spirit refers to baptism. So again, if you hang on the line, Joe, when we finish this conversation, I'd like to, if you're interested, we can get your address and send you a copy of my book, Baptism Now Saves You, where I go into greater detail. There's actually an Old Testament prophecy from Ezekiel 36 that Jesus is alluding to, which Jews interpreted to be a reference to a baptismal ministry at the time of the Messiah. Again, all the details are there in the book. You can check it out. Any thoughts in response initially here?
2: Well, no. In fact, I'm going to read John. He told me to read John, and I listened to The Rock, and I listened to Catholic radio, and I've answered so many questions in the last so many years that I never even thought of answering. And I understand everything more. I understand the great Pope, John Paul II, more when he talked about the church, two lungs of the church, east and the west.
1: Yeah.
2: And my father, being part of the Byzantine Orthodox tradition, I have a better understanding of that now in the mysticism. And I'm more strong in the Catholic faith than ever.
1: Yeah. Well, blessed be God, Joe. Thanks for giving us a call today. And again, hang on the line, brother. We'll send you a copy of my baptism book.
0: There it is. Baptism Now Saves You, the most recent of Carlo's books, How Water and Spirit Give Eternal Life. Like you said, Joe, stay on the line. Talk to Edgar. He will get you a copy of that book for you. Now let's move on to Mandy calling from Lafayette, Louisiana, near Carlo's hometown, right? Listening on Christ the King Radio. Mandy, give a shout from home for Carlo Broussard. Go ahead with your question.
3: Hi, thanks for having me. So in lame terms, I wanted to know, why do some Catholics believe in the SXPX? And second, how to navigate through friends and family who believe this? Because I'm a Catholic convert of 5 years now, and I have a few family members through my husband who believe in only the SXPX. And so it's a little difficult because they don't like to go to Mass with us. And then it also, on the flip side, it's almost like they don't believe what we believe is the truth.
1: Yeah. So the SSPX, for our listeners, refers to the Society of St. Pius X. And they do have a lot of reservations with the Second Vatican Council, in particular the Mass, the reform of the Mass known as the Novus Ordo Missae, the new order of the Mass promulgated by Pope Paul VI in 1969, and of course the later revisions that take place. Now, it's important to nuance, Mandy, that they don't, at least the ones that I am aware of, as far as I understand, they will not go so far as to say that the Mass is invalid. Maybe you'll find some individuals within the SSPX that will say that. And that is to say, it's like not a real Mass. Jesus isn't there in and of itself. Rather, they'll argue that the Novus Ordo Missae Mass, the Novus Ordo Missae, is deficient or dangerous to faith, improperly oriented. Like, it's dangerous to faith insofar as it's lacking gravely in manifesting the theology of the Mass, say. And so for these reasons, they will not attend the regular Mass that we Catholics normally go to. And they have a very, very negative view of the Second Vatican Council. And so that's the reason why they won't go to the Novus Ordo Mass. How to navigate that? Well, you know, you could always try to read up on some resources that I'll share with you here at the end of the conversation. Equip yourself with the relevant knowledge to engage their criticisms and their challenges. You could ask

0: You're curious to know what they think and why they're thinking it. And, you know, you could share with them, like, do you really think that the Holy Spirit would let the church officially publish a liturgy that was so gravely deficient that you couldn't even possibly go to it, right? And that would seem to conflict with our Lord's promise that the gates of hell would never prevail against his church. You could utilize that divine revelation within the conversation. And so for a few resources, you might want to check out a book entitled The Pope, the Council, and the Mass, Answers to Questions the Traditionalists Have Asked. And then there's another title, More Catholic Than the Pope, An Inside Look at Extreme Traditionalism. And those resources will at least provide for you some tools, some information to be able to engage those in the SSPX community and try to, you know, navigate those turbulent waters, which it is at times, because we're having differing views about the Second Vatican Council and the reform of the liturgy. So hopefully that's helpful for you, Mandy.
1: Thanks for that question, Mandy. That takes us to the first break of this hour. It's the Whys of Catholic Belief with Dr. Carlo Broussard, and we've got several lines open now. So if you have a question for Carlo, the number to call is 888-318-7884, 888-318-7884. We'll be back to take more questions right after this.
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0: Welcome back to Catholic Answers Live. It's the Whys of Catholic Belief with Dr. Carlo Broussard. It's 888-318-7884 is the number to call. 888-318-7884. If you want to know anything about why Catholics believe what we believe, you can ask, why do Catholics believe in transubstantiation? Why do Catholics believe in infant baptism? We just had a baptism question with where that came up. If you want to know why Catholics believe in the Eucharist, why we believe in confession to priests, why we believe in saints, why we believe Mary was assumed into heaven, those are just some of the search results that come up when you search, why do Catholics believe, and let Google autocomplete. So that's what the people want to know. That means some of you out there listening probably have some question along those lines. If you want to ask Dr. Carlo Broussard any of those questions or more, dial 888-318-7884. I am your host, Thomas Graff, filling in for Cy Kellett on this show with Dr. Carlo. And our next question comes from Rosemary, listening just north of Seattle on Twitch. Rosemary, you are on the air with Carlo Broussard. What is your question?
1: Hello, thank you, Dr. Broussard, for talking with me. I feel bad because I don't really have a why question. I actually have more of a what question, hopefully it's okay. I returned to the Catholic faith after many, many years, and I'm about to be confirmed next week.
2: Beautiful.
1: Very excited about
2: that. Welcome back.
1: And, yeah, thank you so much. I would like to know, I'm a little nervous what the Church expects from me as far as spreading the gospel, spreading the word, evangelizing. I'm not very good at winning arguments, and would just like to know what they really expect of me.
2: Okay. Yeah, well, Rosemary,

0: what we expect of you is what Jesus expects of you, to go out into all nations and share with them everything that Jesus has revealed to you and done to you and done for you. So rather than thinking of evangelization as winning arguments, Rosemary, consider this. Could you possibly just share your experience of your relationship with Jesus and what he's led you to in the Catholic faith? You've began to share that experience with me in calling me tonight. So I think you would be equipped to be able to share that story, share that experience with others in conversation. And that, Rosemary, is the essence of evangelization. That's what it's all about. Sharing the lived experience with Christ, for us as Catholics in his church, with others in normal conversation. So you don't have to be fearful of trying to present an argument, you know, with ABC, EFG type stuff. It's just sharing your lived experience. So you might be in a conversation tomorrow and somebody might ask you, so how's it going? What, you know, what's going on? What's new? What did you do yesterday? And you might say, well, I called into this Catholic radio show about evangelization. And that might start a conversation about the Catholic faith. And you can share with them your experiences. So just as the Lord, when you reflect upon how the Lord led you to come back to the faith, Rosemary, and you begin articulating that in your own mind and your own heart, that's what you're going to share with others in evangelization. And so that's basically what the church expects of you concerning evangelization. Sometimes that's going to be sharing it in word, where you're just telling your story and what the Lord has done for you. Other times, that evangelization might not be in word, but might be through your life testimony. Because we believe, Rosemary, that evangelization is not just sharing the gospel by word, but also living the gospel. Because that witnesses to people, and people are moved by that. So it's a both-and approach. What do you think of that, Rosemary? Is that helpful?
1: Oh, that's very helpful. Thank you. That's beautiful. And it makes me feel okay. so much better, but just so satisfied because
2: it's a weight off, right?
1: It is because
2: you don't have to be a Dr. Carlo in order to fulfill that call, right?
0: Yeah.
1: Exactly.
0: You know, Rosemary,
1: those are big shoes to fill.
0: Yeah. So there's a great document I would recommend you check out online. It's written by Pope St. Paul VI, his 1975 apostolic exhortation entitled Evangelii Nuntiandi. Just type in Pope Paul VI, evangelization, and the apostolic exhortation will come up. Because there, Rosemary, Pope St. Paul VI does perhaps one of the best jobs of articulating how the church views evangelization and the different ways to evangelize. So read that document, take it into prayer, and ask the Holy Spirit to give you an insight, to enlighten your mind so that you can be able to extract those nuggets from that document and begin to apply them in your own individual life and your own life circumstances, and begin to imagine how you can utilize those tools in conversations with others. But again, the bottom line is just sharing your lived experience with others. But that means you got to first have an experience with our blessed Lord, a constant experience with our blessed Lord, in relationship with him. And Rosemary, that relationship with our Lord also involves studying, learning new things about Jesus and everything he's revealed to us. And once you have that lived experience of having the personal, intimate relationship with him and friendship with Jesus, but also having that knowledge that Jesus wants us to have, then you just share it with others in natural conversation.
2: You know, Rosemary, I feel so bad for Cy Kellett that he's not here hosting this show right now, because he's missing out on an opportunity to give away his own book.
0: Yes.
2: Can you believe?
0: Thank you, Thomas.
2: Don't tell him that, but he would be kicking himself right now on the Rhine River in between lagers. If he heard that he didn't get to personally give away his own book to you, Rosemary, because in addition to that excellent recommendation Carlo gave you of Pope Paul's apostolic exhortation, Evangelii Nuntiandi. We also just published recently a book co-authored by Cy Kellett, the normal host of this show, along with Steve Dawson, who founded a street evangelization group. It's titled How to Talk About Jesus with Anyone. And Rosemary, it was written for someone who is asking exactly the question that you called in to ask. So stay on the line. And Edgar, Darren, who screened your call this hour, he will send you a free copy of this book, How to Talk About Jesus with Anyone. It tells you more about what Carlo told you today and a lot more from day-to-day experiences of people who just go on the streets. That's what St. Paul's Street Evangelization does. It just goes out and has conversations and talks about Jesus with anyone and everyone. So stay on the line, Rosemary. You can get that book on the house from us. And anyone else listening, you can get that at shop.catholic.com. It is the Whys of Catholic Belief is the topic of today's show. 888-318-7884 is the number to call. 888-318-7884 if you have a question about why Catholics believe what we believe. Joseph is listening in Eastern Oklahoma. Joseph, you are up next with Dr. Carlo Broussard. Go ahead with your question.
3: Hello. I know Dr. Carlo likes 1 Peter 3:21 about baptism saving us, but the rest of the verse says, not the putting away of the filth of the flesh, but the answer of a good conscience toward God. So why do Catholics view baptism as, why do Catholics accept baptismal regeneration rather than just seeing it as something we do after we're saved because God commands us to?
0: Okay, well, I actually deal with this very text, Joseph, in my book, Baptism Now Saves You. So I'll share with you here in sum what I present in more detail in the book. I argue, and it seems clear to me, that Peter in that text, actually in the second part of the verse that you quoted, is an explanation of what he means by salvation. Because he says, baptism now saves you, not as a washing of the body, but as an appeal to God for a clear conscience. You just quoted it as an answer to God for a clear conscience. The Greek word there can be appeal to God, and even sometimes translated as pledge. But notice here, Joseph, that Peter makes a juxtaposition between this washing of the exterior, which the ritual rite of baptism does bring about, and what's going on interiorly within us in the ritual of baptism, this answer or appeal to God for a clear conscience. So there's something interior that Peter is juxtaposing with the external washing. Now, when you look at it like that, Joseph, which both are an explanation of what he means by salvation, you can see implied in that, that the salvation baptism brings for us is something that's juxtaposed to an exterior washing, which means it's an interior washing. So rather than that second part of 1 Peter 3:21 disproving the claim that baptism saves us, at least an instrument of salvation, I argue it actually provides support for our understanding of baptism bringing about regeneration. That is, this interior renewal, which we call regeneration or salvation. Again, not the external washing. It's something internal, the implication being an internal washing. And that's Peter's explanation of what he means by save. And think about it like this, Joseph. It wouldn't make sense for Peter to say baptism saves you, but then right in the second half of that verse, give us some sort of indication that baptism doesn't save us. And that would seem to be a tension in the text itself, in a single verse. So rather, the more natural read is to read that second part of the verse as a further explanation of what he means by salvation. Namely, that which is juxtaposed to the external washing, internal washing. Any thoughts in response, Joseph?
3: But couldn't it simply be that when we do it, as in obedience to God's command, then we're fulfilling what God wants us to do, and so we're walking in a path of life that is salvific.
0: Okay. Well, I would agree with you, Joseph, that insofar as we submit ourselves to be baptized, we are fulfilling God's command. We agree 100% because Jesus says, go and make disciples, baptizing them in the name of the Father, Son, and Holy Spirit. God wants us to be baptized. But the question becomes, what is God doing to us in that baptism? I'm submitting evidence from Peter that in that baptism, which is in obedience to God's command, God saves, because that's what Peter says. Just as the waters saved Noah and his family in the days of the flood, and Peter draws that parallel, so too baptism now saves you. Not the external washing, but something that's going on interiorly that brings about a clear conscience. That would be an internal washing.
2: Thanks for that question, Joseph. Thanks for the good conversation. You can hear the music. That means we're coming to a hard break. But call back anytime if you'd like to continue. That opens up another line. So we have several lines open now. 888-318-7884 is the number to call. We'll be right back after this.
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0: Welcome back to Catholic Answers Live. I'm Thomas Graff, your fill-in host, taking a break from social media duties while Cy Callett is away on the Catholic Answers cruise. And we are taking questions about the whys of Catholic belief. Why do Catholics believe what we believe? 888-318-7884 is the number to call. And our guest this hour is Catholic Answers staff apologist, staff speaker, author, YouTuber, and doctor. Dr. Carlo Broussard, still plugging away at these questions that we're loving from all of our callers. So if you want to call and get in on the conversation, 888-318-7884 is the number to call. Joseph in Orange County called earlier. He's calling again. He's got another question for you, Carlo. So, Joseph, welcome back. What is your question?
1: Hi there. So my question is, I'm discerning whether on becoming a permanent deacon or not. I'm already married and dad, but I know that there's a certain age limit as well. So I'm just wondering, until I hit that age limit to apply, what should I do personally to, like, proper formation, proper discernment, what questions should I be asking, and that kind of stuff?
2: Yeah, that's an interesting question. Something I normally don't respond to or think about. So the first thought that comes to mind, insofar as a deacon, the order of the diaconate is ordered toward service and serving others within the church. A principle of discernment or a question for discernment would be to ask yourself, do you initially have an attraction to serve the church? Do you want to be making promises to a bishop, to serve the bishop, to serve the church in a variety of different ways? Do you have that desire to serve? And, you know, some people just have a desire to serve their wife and kids and serve in that way. But you might have a desire to serve in this broader way, like the church family at large. So that would be a first question you could ask yourself. And if the answer is yes, then you can begin asking yourself more specified questions. Do you have a desire to serve the church in the way that deacons ordinarily do in virtue of their ordination, namely administering baptisms? Deacons do that. Proclaiming the gospel in the liturgy and giving a homily. Do you have a desire for that? Do you have skills and talents that would be suitable for that sort of ministry? And if the answer is yes, that would be further signals to pursue the diaconate whenever you become of the appropriate age. And so those would be some initial questions that you could begin asking yourself. So that's the first thing that comes to mind in preparation. Another thing that comes to mind in preparation would be to form yourself in knowledge of the faith, having in-depth knowledge of what the church teaches, why she teaches it, studying apologetics, getting a hold of the resources that we publish here at Catholic Answers. Because as a deacon, Joseph, you're going to be ordered towards serving the church. One of the ways to do that is teaching. You're going to be asked to run OCIA programs, perhaps. And within those OCIA programs, you're going to have people coming into the church, and they're going to have bunch of questions that you need to be ready, willing, and able to answer. That's why we're here, Joseph, at Catholic Answers, to assist you in that ministry. So that would be another way to begin preparing for the diaconate, studying the faith, taking some courses perhaps in theology or philosophy, so that you can be well-grounded in knowledge of the faith to be able to meet the needs of those who you will serve when it comes to knowledge of the Catholic faith. And then finally, the last thought, my friend, is to just to be constant in prayer, asking for God to give you eyes to see and ears to hear. Eyes to see his will, ears to hear the call as to whether he wills for you to become a deacon. And so that's just, you're going to have to be constant in prayer, fostering that deep relationship with our Lord, and then trusting that he'll give you the right inclinations, the right movements of interiorly within the heart to be able to know whether you should pursue it or not when you come of age for that.
0: Thanks for that call, Joseph. Hope that that was helpful. It's the Whys of Catholic Belief with Dr. Carla Broussard, and the calls are rolling in now. So let's go over to Timothy in Vancouver, Washington, listening on Modern Day Radio. Timothy, you're next up with Carla Broussard. What is your question?
3: Hi, yeah, can you hear me okay?
0: Yeah, we got you, Timothy.
3: Okay. I was at Mass the other day, and they have a pamphlet in the church that is used for preparations for confession, listing different mortal sins and whatnot. And one of the items on there was artificial insemination. And I'm wondering, why is artificial insemination considered a mortal sin?
2: Yeah, so the way you phrase that question, first question would be, why is it a sin? So why is it immoral? The answer there, Timothy, would be because it violates nature's paradigm or design for the conjugal act. That conjugal act not only involves fertilization within the woman's womb, the further end of procreation and conception, right? Or conception within the, not only conception, but conception in the womb. But the conjugal act also involves the more immediate means to achieve that end of conception. So like we say, the conjugal act is ordered by nature to procreation, right? And nature has it such that that conception of a child is to take place within the womb of the mother. Well, nature also orders a specific way in which that conception is to take place, namely through the seed of the man being put in within the woman in order for that conception to take place. These are all cause-effect patterns that nature determines. And insofar as nature determines it, and it's nature's blueprint for the conjugal act, which involves our sexual powers, that in turn is a manifestation of the divine will, Timothy, because it's God who's created the nature of the conjugal act as such. It's God who's created our sexual faculties as such. And so to act against that natural blueprint for the sexual act, to act in a way that would thwart that natural design, is to act against the divine will. Act against God. That's what we call sin. That's why we say it's immoral. Now, you ask the question, why is it a mortal sin? Well, the gravity of the immoral behavior follows from the type of action that it is and the powers and the activities that are involved, because we're using that which is most intimate to us, our sexual faculties, and it's messing with what nature has, and therefore God has determined to be in a particular way concerning these great goods of children. So the higher the good, the higher the sin will be when it thwarts that good or acts against that good. And so we're talking about sort of the most fundamental aspects of our human nature, dealing with sexual powers to propagate the human species. And so the gravity of the immorality is going to follow from the dignity and the value of the activity that we're actually engaging in. And in this particular case, an act that's conflicting with that natural design, and so therefore being grave or serious stuff. So that would be the answer as to why it is not only a sin, but a mortal sin. And for some resources, I would recommend that you check out the 1987 Congregation for the Doctrine of the Faith's document entitled Donum Vitae, The Gift of Life. And it specifies in there, lays out the principles that would allow for you to conclude why artificial insemination is immoral. There's also the document put out by the then called Congregation for the Doctrine of the Faith, Dignitas Personae, and that was issued in 2008. And finally, for our listeners out there, if anybody's interested in doing some further research on the academic level, I would recommend an essay or a paper written by Dr. Irene Alexander. It's entitled, Is Artificial Impregnation Opposed to the Unity of Marriage? A New Look at the Question of Embryo Adoption. Granted, she's dealing with embryo adoption, but the moral principles that she lays out in that paper are going to be the same principles that would allow for us to see the immorality of artificial insemination. So hopefully what I shared there will be helpful for you.
0: Thanks for that call, Timothy. Yeah, I hope that was helpful for you as well. And that opens up another line. So 888-318-7884 is the number to call if you have a question for Carla Broussard for him to answer on the other side of this break. Again, 888-318-7884. We're going to take one last break on this hour and then wrap up the show on the other side. We'll be right back to do that after this.
4: 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Catholic Answers Live will return in a moment.
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8: 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So I'm constantly getting that motivation. So I have that blessing.
9: We have our issues out here. We have our problems. We have our heartache. But when you guys come on the air and you speak of what God wants you to speak of, oh my God, the love is there.

0: Welcome back to Catholic Answers Live. Still got a few lines open for anyone who wants to ask Dr. Carla Broussard why we believe what we believe as Catholics. Call 888-318-7884 if you want to ask Dr. Carla Broussard, staff apologist here at Catholic Answers, anything you want to know about Catholic beliefs. 888-318-7884. Justin in San Jose dialed that question a little while ago. He's been watching us on YouTube, and you are on the air, Justin. What is your question for Dr. Carla?
1: Thanks. Dr. Carla, since you wrote the book on baptism, maybe you'll be able to answer this question. I've been looking for an answer for several years. 1 Peter 3:21 clearly says that baptism is an antitypos, and I know that there are many types of baptism. The flood is often drawn, but when I first read John 3:5, unless one is born of water and the Spirit, he cannot enter the kingdom of God, my first thought was, well, what about Adam? And I've never been able to find anything talking about the baptism of Adam, because presumably before the fall, Eden was the kingdom of God, and Adam entered into it. Mm-hmm. And it seems pretty clear when I look at Genesis 2, verses 4 through 7, the very first time the ground is watered, then God breathes. So you have the combination of water and spirit on the ground.
2: Interesting.
1: And the ground is formed into Adam. It seems a clear type of baptism, at least a type, if not an actual proto-baptism. But I can't find anywhere that talks about it.
2: Oh, man. Justin, that's actually very interesting how you're able to draw together the water on the ground and God's breath, which is often associated with God's spirit. And so you would have water and spirit there, seemingly a type or a prototype of baptism. That's actually very quite insightful. I don't know of which other, you know, if there's any biblical scholars out there who have made that connection as well. But I will say, Justin, that you're onto something here, because we do believe, according to our faith, that Adam was created with sanctifying grace. So he did not need baptism in order to communicate that sanctifying grace to him, because he was created with it. And so that would answer the question, why didn't Adam need baptism to enter the kingdom or to be in God's covenantal family? Because he was created with that sanctifying grace. But just because God can give that sanctifying grace to one individual or even some without the sacrament of baptism, that doesn't mean we're not bound to receive it. Because if God reveals baptism to be the ordinary means in the new covenant through which he's going to give that grace, and it's revealed to someone who comes to know it, then they need to be baptized to receive that gift. Just because God can give sanctifying grace without baptism to some, doesn't mean he doesn't want to give the gift through baptism to others, at least those to whom he wills in order of providence and wills within his order of providence to reveal that gift to them and them come to know it. And so I think you're on to something here, Justin, with regard to combining water and spirit. And even if, like, we wouldn't want to go that far and say, hey, this is a prototype of baptism or something, we still could say that Adam is created with sanctifying grace without baptism. But that in no way impugns the revelation of the new covenant, with baptism being the ordinary means through which God can communicate the grace of salvation. Even the Catechism picks up on this in paragraph 1257, Justin, that even though God has bound salvation to the sacraments, and in particular here the sacrament of baptism, he himself is not bound by the sacraments. So just as he can give sanctifying grace to Adam upon his creation without the sacrament of baptism, so too God can give sanctifying grace to anybody today without the sacrament of baptism. But it doesn't follow from that that we're no longer bound to receive baptism when we come to know about it. What do you think of that, my friend?
1: So would you say that it's at least fair to say that Adam was born of the Spirit in terms of John 3:6, that which is born of the Spirit is spirit?
2: Yeah, insofar as he has sanctifying grace, he is born of the Spirit. He was created within justice, interior justice. So we could say Adam was justified upon his creation. He was interiorly ordered to God as his ultimate supernatural end in virtue of the sanctifying grace dwelling within him. So he had the Holy Spirit dwelling within him. But of course, he forfeited that grace, that interior justice in the original sin, and fell out of that justifying relationship with God.
0: Justin, thanks for the call. It's the Whys of Catholic Belief with Dr. Carlo Broussard and myself, Thomas Graff, your fill-in host, as Cy Kellett is gone. Our next caller is Derek, listening in Colorado on EWTN Radio. Derek, go ahead with your question for Dr. Carlo.
3: Hey, thanks a lot. By the way, I just discovered you all. This is great. I think it's an amazing ministry, so thank you for doing this for us.
0: Nice. Our pleasure, Derek. Question, welcome.
3: No worries. My question also revolves around baptism. I'm sure you've heard it before, so I'm really excited to hear your answer. I know in Acts 2:38 it says, repent and be baptized for the forgiveness of sins and the gift of the Holy Spirit. And so... Mm-hmm. Which implies like a decision that is made, and I understand that baptism, we do baptism as a baby through the pouring the water three times, or the dipping, or regardless of that, and then later through confirmation is the acceptance, right? And I think about two things. I know the word baptism comes from baptismo, which generally is translated into the merge, and so I wonder, like, why is it that the Catholics believe that they should baptize a baby early and then not wait until there's a time when somebody actually makes the decision, right? A new convert, an older convert, would probably be baptized through immersion, and so I wonder if we are missing, like, why do we believe that? And then are people missing that opportunity to be immersed like Jesus was, or John the Baptist, or all of that? I'm just curious about why we
2: Okay, so it seems like there's a couple of things there. The Acts 2:38 passage with regard to repentance preceding baptism, obviously that cannot take place for an infant, so why are we baptizing infants? Well, here's the key, Derek. The answer as to why we baptize infants is because of what the Bible teaches us about original sin. Like, based upon divine revelation, we know and we conclude and we believe that infants come into existence without sanctifying grace. They don't have God's life in their soul. This is why they're subject to death, based upon Romans 5:12. All have died because all have sinned. I have an article on that at Catholic.com entitled Using the Bible to Explain Original Sin. Now, second step, it's revealed to us that baptism gives that new life through regeneration, i.e., or via Jesus' teaching in John chapter 3, verses 3 through 5, we're born again of water and spirit. And so therefore, we conclude that we baptize infants because we want to give them the new life that Jesus reveals we need to have in order to enter the kingdom of heaven. So that answers the question, why baptize them when they cannot repent prior to baptism? For the reason of giving them sanctifying grace, the new life, and bringing about regeneration within them through baptism. But then the question still lingers, well, what about these cases where repentance is a necessary condition for baptism? Well, that applies to those who can repent of their sin and who actually have personal sin to repent of. For infants, they don't have personal sin, and they're not able to make an act of repentance. And so, therefore, it doesn't apply to them. Baptism still can be given to them insofar as it's the new birth that Jesus says, unless one is born again of water and spirit. He didn't restrict that new birth to adults, Derek. He said, unless one is born, implying any human being needs to be born of water and spirit to enter the kingdom of heaven. So that's fundamentally why we baptize infants. And it's on account of our prior belief, two things, that the infant comes into existence without sanctifying grace. We call that original sin. Baptism gives sanctifying grace, which Jesus says we need to have in order to enter the kingdom of heaven. And so therefore we baptize infants.
0: Derek, thanks so much for that call. Hope that was helpful to you. We are getting close to the end of the show, so we're going to keep it moving right along to Zen, who is calling from Colorado. Zen is listening on YouTube. Welcome to the show. Go ahead with your question.
4: Good evening, gentlemen. Thank you, both of you, for being there for a lot of us. This question is actually from my son. He just received confirmation, and he learned about the Eucharistic miracle where the host was analyzed and it looked like human tissue. And so his question is, on any given Mass, like if you were to Mass on Sunday, if he were to take the host and send it off for analysis, would that host look like?
2: Yeah, that host would look like, it would look the same as if it looked prior to consecration. Because what's subject to the senses remains the same through the consecration. Before consecration, what's subject to the senses is bread. And if we look at the host before consecration under a microscope, we're going to see what a scientist would see looking through a microscope. I've never looked. I don't know what's there. I don't know what I would see. But whatever they would see the same thing before consecration and after consecration, because that which is subject to our senses remains the same. In the case of the Eucharistic miracles, there was a miracle that took place such that what is subject to the senses, the appearance of bread, changed into the appearance of heart tissue, such that what is subject to the senses is heart tissue. Like, that's what you see. That's what you perceive in the case of the Eucharistic miracles. But in ordinary sacrament, without the Eucharistic miracle, that which is subject to the senses is the appearance of bread. So when you look through a microscope, you're going to see what you see in unleavened bread, even prior to the consecration. But we know through the eyes of faith that after the words of consecration, even though the qualities of what we sense through taste and touch and sight, even though that's still there, we know through the eyes of faith that the reality is essentially different, changing from bread into Jesus's body and blood. What do you think of that? Is that helpful for you?
4: Well, so the Eucharistic miracles are miracles because they don't happen all the time. Am I correct on that?
2: Correct. Yes. So those Eucharistic miracles are miracles, according to a technical definition of a miracle, precisely because, number one, it's happening over and above the normal order of the sacraments, the normal course of events of what God intends for the sacraments. Because you don't see, like, appearances of bread changing into appearances of tissue every time you go to Mass. So it's something happening over and above, beyond the ordinary order of the sacraments. And secondly, it's subject to the senses. In order for a miracle to be a miracle, it has to be empirically verifiable. And so because of that, it's constituted as a Eucharistic miracle.
0: Thanks for that call, Zen. And as you all hear the music, that means we reached the end of the show. So thank you to all of our callers who called in with your great questions today. Apologies to those who we couldn't get to. You're always welcome to call in going forward. Carlo, that was a great show we had together. Thanks for doing that with me.
2: Thanks, Thomas. I had a great time, man. And you did great filling in for Cy, buddy.
0: Appreciate that. You all only have to wait till sometime in the middle of next week when Cy is going to take this show back over again. But until then, thanks so much for hanging with me for these 2 hours. Tomorrow, I will not be with you. I don't know if it'll be Edgar or a pre-record. It will be Edgar hosting tomorrow with Tim Staples for 2 hours. So don't miss that. We will see you right here, God willing, on Catholic Answers Live.
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10: 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Prayer for priests. O Jesus, our great high priest, hear my humble prayers on behalf of your priests. Give them a deep faith, a bright and firm hope, and a burning love which will ever increase in the course of their priestly life. In their loneliness, comfort them. In their sorrows, strengthen them. In their frustrations, point out to them that it is through suffering that the soul is purified, and show them that they are needed by the church. They are needed by souls. They are needed for the work of redemption. O loving Mother Mary, Mother of priests, take to your heart your sons who are close to you because of their priestly ordination and because of the power which they have received to carry on the work of Christ in a world which needs them so much. Be their comfort, be their joy, be their strength, and especially help them to live and to defend the ideals of consecrated celibacy. Mary, Mother of priests, pray for us.

0: that forever be praised, blessed, loved, adored, glorified, the most holy, most sacred, most adorable, most mysterious, most ineffable name of God, in heaven, on earth, and in the nether worlds, by all the creatures coming forth from the hands of God, and by the sacred heart of our Lord Jesus Christ, in the most holy sacrament of the altar, fiat.
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